0: and met a girl who sure made him glad. She worked for a travel agency and arranged little trips for a modest fee.
1: Well, thanks for the plug.
0: Then Steve met a tourist in the bar last night who took him around and showed him the sights. But poor Steve Mitchell, he doesn't see that the tourist owns a travel agency. Well, a happy trip, Steve.
2: Lord Byron, come on back here.
0: But you see, I've got to...
2: You're not going anywhere, friend. Come on, get in the boat. Move!
0: Very well.
3: Well, thanks for the try anyway, Lord Byron.
0: Sure, Steve.
2: Okay, Susan, shove off.
4: What about the other passengers?
2: We can't wait for them now. We'll take care of these two birds first and then come back with the others. Get going.
4: All right.
3: You've been the big boy in this deal all along, Sam.
2: I sure have, Fred.
3: Well, I guess congratulations are in order. That's quite an act you put on, being the great American tourist.
2: Not bad at all, is it?
3: And with Susan giving them the come on, I don't suppose you have much trouble getting all the unsuspecting tourists you need.
2: We haven't had much trouble so far, and that's the way we're going to keep it.
3: Do you mind telling me where we're going?
2: Not at all, Fred. Tobago Island, a little way down the coast. But you know, really shouldn't matter much to you where you're going. Because I'll tell you something. You and Lord Byron aren't coming back.

0: Oh, Steve and Lord Biden got big troubles now. They're locked up in the cabin of a little scow. The bad man tell them they're holding the sack. They go to an island, but they don't come back.
1: Hey, look, will you lay off? It's bad enough being cooped up in here waiting for the axe without you making a musical comedy of it.
0: All right, Steve. But why is he taking us to Tobago Island?
1: That's probably where his agents are hiding out, waiting. It's probably also the tourist graveyard. Incidentally, where is Tobago Island?
0: We've been cruising about 2 hours. There's another hour left to go.
1: Wait a minute. We're turning and slowing up. I'm going to take a look out the portal. Hey, I thought you said there was another hour to Tobago Island.
0: That's right, Steve.
1: Well, don't look now, but there's a little island right in front of us.
0: What?
1: Yeah, and we're heading toward what looks like a little abandoned dock.
0: Let me see. Huh. It's not Tobago Island. It's San Miguel.
1: I wonder why the switch. Are you familiar with this island?
0: Sure, Steve. Deserted island. I was here once.
2: All right, friend. I'll on deck.
1: I thought you said we were going to Tobago Island, Clay.
2: We were. But Susan and I got to figuring. Maybe you were a little wiser to our operation than you've been letting on.
1: I still don't get you, Clay.
2: Maybe you already knew Tobago Island was our rendezvous point. Maybe before you came down to the dock this morning, you arranged to have a little help show up there. All right, come on ashore.
1: Seems to me you're giving me a lot of credit, Clay.
2: I figure it's always safer to overestimate the opposition than underestimate them. Well, Susan and I spotted this little deserted island and figured it'd be a convenient place to stop for a while.
0: I will lead the way. There is no trail.
2: All right, just don't get too far ahead of us.
1: You've got the whole deal figured out, haven't you?
2: I sure have, friend.
1: Look, it seems to me you're taking care of Lord Byron and me the hard way. You could have tied us up and thrown us overboard.
2: No. There's always the chance your bodies would start drifting around and be discovered. Much better to have you safely buried in the ground.
1: I see. Just like you did with the other tourists, huh?
2: You catch on quick, Mitchell. This underbrush is pretty thick.
0: Follow closely in my tracks and you will have no trouble.
3: Hey, he's an obliging guy all of a sudden, isn't he?
2: Yeah, I don't get it. Here's a little clearing.
0: Yes, this is where we stop.
2: All right, it's as good as any.
1: So this is the last stop, huh?
2: For you and Lord Byron.
0: For all of us.
3: What do you mean?
0: This San Miguel Islands is a very bad place.
2: What are you talking about?
0: Steve, you've heard the legend of San Miguel, haven't you?
1: Legend of... Oh, yeah, why, sure, sure. It's supposed to be a pretty bad place, isn't it?
0: Yes, a very bad place.
2: Look, bluffing's not going to do you two any good now.
0: It's no bluff. I will tell you the story of San Miguel. Oh, once came a man to this island here. He built a house and he built a pier. Then he walked into this jungle so nice and green, and never anymore was he seen.
3: Look, what are you giving us anyway?
1: It's the truth, Susan.

0: remember it all now.
1: The ground opened up and down he went. The earth closed over him without a dent. But on some nights you can still hear him say, from San Miguel Island, stay away.
2: All right, that's enough of your silly song.
1: It's not a silly song, Clay, it's truth. All over the island, quicksand.
3: Quicksand?
0: Sure, that's it, quicksand. The whole place is quicksand under it. Every once in a while, the crust over it collapses.
2: All right. I said cut out the fairy tale.
0: It's no fairy tale. Look, Lord Byron's the only one who knows where to walk safely. You kill us and you'll never make it back to the beach.
3: Clay, what if he's telling the truth?
2: They're not telling the truth. I tell you, they're bluffing.
3: What was that?
0: Probably a hunk of ground collapsing.
2: Shut up, Mitchell. Just an animal of some kind.
0: Was it?
3: There it is again. Where did it come from?
2: Came from right over there.
0: Thanks for turning your
4: head away. Let go of me, Mitchell.
0: Drop that gun before I break your arm.
2: So, the quicksand story was a bluff.
0: Sure, it worked. Lord Byron sharpened that figure. Now, drop that gun.
4: Yes.
0: That's better.
3: I'll get it.
0: Oh, no, Susan, I'll take the gun. Clay, come back here.
1: Let him go, Steve.
0: Let him go, are you crazy? Clay! Now he's out of sight.
1: He will not go far, Steve.
0: What?
3: Clay.
0: What happened?
1: Don't move anyone.
0: But what happened to Clay?
1: He's gone. Quicksand.
0: What? Quicksand? But I thought you...
1: I was telling the truth. This San Miguel, very bad place.
0: Oh, brother. All this time I thought we were just bluffing. Come on, let's get out of here.
1: Lord Byron, very happy to do just that.
3: Look, you can't leave me here.
0: Don't worry, you've got a date with a jail, Susan, and I imagine the Harbor Patrol will be happy to head for Tobago Island to pick up Clay's voice.
1: Well, let's go back to the beach, Steve.
0: Okay, but just one thing now. Oh, Steve's friend Lord Byron has saved the day, and under the quicksand you'll find Clay. Now two more words and then I'm through, my dear Lord Byron, after you.

0: Dangerous Assignment, starring Brian Donlevy as Steve Mitchell, is written by Bob Reif and Adrian Jandot, with music by Basil Adlam, and is produced and directed by Bill Karn. 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Three chimes mean good times on NBC. 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
1: This is Orson Welles speaking from London. Here in the grim stone structure in the Thames, which houses Scotland Yard, is a warehouse of souvenirs. A warehouse where everyday objects, a hammer, a suitcase, a shirt button, all are touched by murder. You take this canvas bag.
2: This canvas bag might give us a lead, sir.
3: What's that writing on it, Sergeant?
2: It's the name of a local merchant, J. Gregory, Northampton.
1: Well, today, that canvas bag can be seen in the Black Museum.
4: From the annals of the Criminal Investigation Department of the London Police, we bring you the dramatic stories of the crimes recorded by the objects in Scotland Yard's Gallery of Death, the Black Museum.

0: here we are in the Black Museum. Scotland Yard's museum of murder. As here lies death. All the ways and means of death. Guns, of course, abound in plenty, but there are other simpler objects. Things that were never meant for murder. Now, this gold trophy. A famous sportsman climaxed a great career by winning this. Later, it was an exhibit in his trial. It was proved he had used it to batter a man to death. Here's a knitting needle. Perhaps used to knit for absent friends, for children not yet born. And it was put to more lethal use. To end a life. Ah, here we are. Here's the canvas bag. It was once a bag used to hold provisions in a Northampton grocery store. Later on, it became more famous, but we anticipate. Let's begin the story not with a canvas bag, but with a certain young woman who, at her home in Birmingham, was packing her suitcases.
1: Here's another dress, Mary.
2: Oh, thanks, Mother.
1: And your slippers.
2: Mm-hmm. Well, I think that must be all.
1: Let's just have another look round. You don't want to forget anything.
2: No, that's right.
1: Oh, here you are, just as well I looked. Some stockings.
2: Oh. Well, I think that's all.
1: Yes.
2: I'll just lock my suitcase.
1: Mary?
2: What, Mother?
1: Are you sure you'll be all right?
2: No, of course.
1: Well, it seems such a strange arrangement, you going all the way to London alone.
2: But what's strange about it? Tom's working in London, saving for our passages to Canada. He can't come to fetch me.
1: But travel all that way alone. Oh, Mary, let me come with you.
2: No, Mother. I'm not a child.
1: You're an almost married woman, but that doesn't mean your mother still can't worry about you.
2: Oh, Mother, really? Look, I'll be perfectly all right. Tom and I are getting married when I reach London. A month later, we'll be on our way to Canada.
1: And we'll lose you. It's so sad. You write as soon as you reach London, won't you, darling?
2: Yes, of course I will. And don't worry, please. I'll be all right.
0: A girl leaving home to get married, an anxious mother. Nothing very new about that. Except that the girl never went to London. The following day, her train arrived in Northampton, where she was tenderly greeted by a charming man some years older than herself.
3: Hello. Hello.
4: Here I am, Mary.
2: Oh.
4: My dear Mary.
2: Oh, darling. I've been waiting here for a moment. I thought you...
4: What, that I might have deserted you? Hardly, my sweet. Did you have much trouble with your family?
2: Yes, a little. Dad was anxious, and you know what Mother is. She worries terribly.
4: Yes. You told them the story about meeting Tom in London.
2: Uh-huh. And they believed it.
4: Oh, good.
2: Oh, darling, it's wonderful to be with you.
4: Come, Mary. I found lodgings in St. John Street.
2: Oh, good.
4: But listen, since you've told your parents you were meeting Tom Reynolds in London, we might as well continue the deception, eh?
2: How?
4: Well, to the landlady, you'll be Mrs. Reynolds. And I, of course, shall be Mr. Reynolds. It might be better if you called me Tom.
0: The landlady found Mr. and Mrs. Reynolds a charming couple, so devoted, so very much in love.
4: Good afternoon.
5: Good afternoon.
4: I'm Mr. Reynolds. I wrote to you about a room.
5: Oh, yes, Mr. Reynolds. I was expecting you today, just like you said in the letter.
4: And this is my wife, Mary.
5: Pleased to meet you, Mrs. Reynolds. I expect you'd like to see the room right away.
2: Yes, I would.
5: Well, if you'll just follow me, there's only one flight of stairs.
4: Let me carry the bag, dear. It's too heavy for you.
2: All right.
5: Have you any idea how long you'll be staying, Mr. Reynolds?
4: Well, I can't tell you at the moment. It depends on circumstances, doesn't it, sweetheart?
2: Yes, dear.

0: Why, it's Mr. Reynolds. I didn't know it was so late.
1: Well, my wife's asleep, Mrs. Marsh. I thought I'd just pop in to tell you that we're leaving next week.
0: Leaving?
1: Uh-huh.
0: Well, isn't that rather unexpected? I was talking to Mrs. Reynolds only yesterday, and she said...
1: Yes, but you see, I've had some news from friends of mine in Canada.
0: In Canada?
1: Yes. We're going to Canada, Mrs. March.
0: Oh?
1: We're leaving from Liverpool next week.
0: Oh, that will be nice for you, Mr. Reynolds, and for your sweet wife, too.
1: Yes. Oh, but there is one other thing.
0: Huh?
1: I'd be very glad if you wouldn't say anything of this to my wife. You see, she's not quite sure that she really wants to go to Canada, and... Well, I think it'll only upset her if anyone talks to her about it.
0: Oh, of course. I wouldn't breathe a word, particularly since you've asked me not.
1: Thank you so much, Mrs. Marsh. We'll be giving up our room on Friday.
0: Uh-huh.
1: I'll arrange for a car to call for the luggage early in the day.
2: So considerate, the landlady thought. Such a gentleman. On Friday morning, she said goodbye to the couple with reluctance. At least she said goodbye to Mr. Reynolds, who explained that his wife had gone ahead to the railway station. But even the nicest of lodgers are only a passing memory in a landlady's mind, and she might never have thought of the young couple again if it hadn't been for the events that occurred some weeks afterwards. On the high road from Rugby to Northampton, two men were walking home after work.
3: Well, Bat, what do you think of the team's chances on Saturday?
4: They're wanted to be better than last week, eh, Sam?
3: Yeah, I should say so. Hey, look down there in the ditch beside the road. What do you see?
4: Oh, wait a minute. Oh, it looks like a canvas bag.
3: Ah, well, there's something inside it. Ah, well, what's that all over it? Lamb, ain't it?
4: Oh, probably a dead dog. Come on, I'll buy you a pint.
3: Hey, no dead dog. Bert, look, will you? An arm. I can see it plain.
4: Oh, crikey. Come on, Sam.
3: Huh?
4: This is for the police.
2: The local police recovered the body and Scotland Yard was summoned. Inspector Courtney, accompanied by Detective Sergeant Finlay, arrived in Northampton. They met the doctor who had conducted the post-mortem.
5: The body was that of a woman, Inspector.
6: Have you any idea of her age, Doctor?
5: Youngish. I'd say in her 20s. In height, a little over 5 feet. Slight build.
6: And in what state was the body?
5: Dismembered and partially decomposed.
6: And the cause of death, have you any idea about that?
5: There's no way of telling, Inspector. The only thing you can take for granted is that she was murdered.
2: The yard men had the dual task there. They had to track down the murderer, but first and foremost, they had to find out who had been murdered. They set out to examine the evidence.
7: This canvas bag might give us a lead, sir.
6: Yes. Now, what's that writing on it, Sergeant?
7: It's the name of a local merchant, J. Gregory, Northampton.
6: Yes, the name's clear enough. Luckily, the lime didn't rot it away.
7: As I'd say it was meant to, sir.
6: Yes, I'd say so too, Sergeant. I think we'll call on Mr. Gregory.
2: Was this a lucky break early in a difficult case? It seemed not. For when the London detectives interviewed J. Gregory in his Northampton warehouse, the merchant could give them little help.
7: Yes, it's my bag, all right, Inspector. No mistaking that, but how did it get in there?
6: Well, we thought you might be able to tell us that.
7: Well, I assure you I can't. These canvas bags are used for transporting groceries between this warehouse and my several shops in the town.
6: And they're, handled by your employees?
7: Yes.
6: Are they ever given out to the public?
7: Oh, no, they're not.
6: Were you aware that one was missing?
7: Well, hardly, Inspector. I have upwards of 100 of these bags and a lot more to do than count them.
6: Yes, of course, yes. But now, you understand the gravity of this situation.
7: Yes.
6: A woman has been found dead. Murdered.
7: Murdered?
6: Her body wrapped in one of your bags.
7: Inspector, I can only assure you I know nothing whatever about it.
6: At this stage, Mr. Gregory, not knowing the identity of the murdered woman, the bag is our only clue. Now, you do appreciate that.
7: Yes, yes, of course.
6: Sir, that I'd like to talk to one of your employees who might have handled these bags and... who might have been in the position to take one or even give one to somebody else.
7: Inspector, I'll see to it my staff are available.
6: Thanks.
7: As a matter of fact, you can begin with my warehouse manager, my own brother.
6: Oh, yes, thank you, yes.
7: Wait, I'll get him. George?
8: Huh?
7: George, come here, will you?
2: Presently, the obliging Mr. Gregory returned with his brother, the warehouse manager. He, too, was courteous and polite to the detectives, and only too ready to answer the questions they asked him.
6: Now, where do you live, Mr. Gregory?
9: In Birmingham. 7 High Street, Birmingham.
6: And are you married?
9: Yes. Wife and 2 children.
6: And you live at home?
9: Well, sometimes I stay here at the warehouse. You know, because of the distance involved in travel, you understand?
6: Oh, yes, perfectly, perfectly. Now, tell me, have you ever lent or given anyone outside the firm one of these canvas bags?
9: Well, I don't like to mention it, but...
7: Well, go on, George. Tell the inspector whatever he wants to know. Did you give away one of these bags?
9: Well, yes, as a matter of fact, I did, John. I know it was against regulations, but... Well, a tramp came in one day asking for some scraps of food and...
6: Yes, and...
9: Well, I felt sorry for him. You know how it is.
6: Yes, quite.
9: I gave him a couple of tins and a canvas bag to carry them in. Sorry, John, but that was the only occasion I have given one away.
6: Now, could you tell me, how long ago would this have been?
9: Oh, well, I suppose about 6 weeks. Perhaps a bit longer. I'm afraid I can't remember the exact date.
6: Well, thanks very much, Mr. Gregory. I suppose you can help us in this matter of the murdered woman. I mean, you've no idea who it might be.
9: Well, none whatsoever, Inspector. I'm sorry.
6: Well, thank you very much indeed, gentlemen. Good day to you. Good day.
2: The inspector left the warehouse deeply disappointed. It seems that the trail led nowhere. For the inspector believed this story of the tramp that George Gregory had told him. There's no reason why he should not have believed it. But today... Evidence that proved the lie can be seen in the Black Museum.
10: Orson Welles will be back with you in just a moment.
2: There are hundreds of women reported missing every year throughout England. Now to the local police stations throughout the land, the messages went out in a long and slow search to find the identity of the murdered woman.
11: Desire information on any woman reported missing within past 2 months. Special attention to young woman about 5 feet in height, of slight build, well-dressed.
12: In answer to your inquiry, we've checked all missing persons approximating to the description given in the Glasgow area during the last 2 months. There are 3 missing persons whose descriptions might fit the one given, and further investigation is being made in each case. I shall report further within the next 7 days.
13: Hello, sir. This is Scotland Yard. We've been looking into your inquiry, and we find that in the London area there are 27 cases of missing persons. That would seem to justify investigation in relation to your inquiry. From preliminary inquiries, 13 of these cases can already be discounted. On the remainder, further inquiries are still being made. We'll be in touch with you later, sir. Goodbye.
2: The reports came flooding into Scotland Yard. The leads faithfully followed. Dead ends, all of them. The investigation into murder was bogged down because nobody knew who had been murdered.
14: Here's another one, Inspector. People by the name of Wilson in Birmingham. Worried about their daughter.
6: Oh, I never knew there were so many youngsters who run away from home. Well, still, have it checked, Sergeant.
14: Right, sir.
2: Another patient inquiry begins. When did your daughter leave home? Where was she going? Have you heard from her? The questions were asked, the answers were written down, and the result was sent to Scotland Yard.
6: Wilson, yes. Number 9 High Street, Birmingham. Left for London to marry a young man named Tom Reynolds.
14: Seems like she didn't get there, sir.
6: Yeah. Family had a letter from Reynolds, just a sort of friendly note, no mention of the girl.
14: I understand young Reynolds went to Canada, sir. He was once engaged to the girl, but they broke it off.
6: Oh, yes?
14: The next thing, when he was in London, the girl had a letter from him asking her to marry him and go out to Canada.
6: Yes, but did the family see the letter?
14: No. It was all pretty hurried. They were upset, but she seemed to be able to get her own way.
6: Oh, I've heard this kind of thing before. Now, I wonder who the man was.
14: Not Tom Reynolds, that's certain. His letter to the family is enclosed there, sir.
6: Oh, let's see it, will you? Yes, wait a minute. Now, Rough Crossing, how is everyone? Miss my old neighbors. No. He doesn't mention her. Now, what was her name?
14: Mary, sir.
6: Mary Wilson, mm-hmm. 9 High Street, Birmingham. Sergeant, that seems familiar.
14: To me too, sir. I can't quite place it.
6: Wait a minute, I've got it.
14: What, Inspector?
6: George Gregory, that warehouse manager. His address is 7 High Street, Birmingham.
5: Number 7? Well, that means he lives next door.
2: Patience had paid off again. Careful and painstaking methods had given them a new lead, or rather, the renewal of an old lead. For the canvas bag had first led them to the Gregory warehouse. The detectives went back to Northampton, back to interview George Gregory.
1: Mary Wilson, Inspector? Well, of course I knew Mary Wilson.
6: Now, tell me, when did you last see her, Mr. Gregory?
1: Oh, some time ago. She went to Canada, you know. She married a young chap named Reynolds.
6: Yes, but did she marry him?
1: Well, to the best of my knowledge, she did.
6: You said I knew Mary Wilson.
1: Mm-hmm.
6: Why the past tense?
1: I don't know. Well, don't you always use the past tense when you're not likely to see a person again?
6: Oh, you don't think you'll see her again?
1: Well, Inspector, with her married and living in Canada, that'd hardly be likely, Inspector.
2: George Gregory seemed at ease. His answers rang true. It could be nothing but a strange coincidence. Inspector Courtney gave certain instructions.
6: I want a cable sent to Tom Reynolds in Canada. Find out if he married Mary Wilson or not. The odds are he's still single.
2: Then Courtney went to Birmingham, to number 9 High Street, where he talked to Mary's mother.
8: I don't want to alarm you, Mrs. Wilson, but I'm from Scotland Yard, and I want to make certain inquiries.
0: Scotland Yard? Oh, my Mary's done nothing wrong, has she?
8: Of course not, no. Now, tell me, Mrs. Wilson, do you really think your daughter might have gone to Canada with her young man?
0: Oh, I don't know what to think, sir. I was always puzzled. I mean the way she seemed to patch things up with Tom.
8: Yes, did you question that?
0: No, I didn't say much. I was glad, really.
8: About her marrying the young man?
0: Yes. Well, you see, for a while I was worried there was another man she seemed to like. But too much, if you know what I mean.
8: Oh, you disapproved.
0: Oh, Mary was never one to take criticism, but I didn't like it, I can tell you.
8: Was the other man older?
0: He was. Old enough to know better. Him with a wife and 2 children of his own. I tell you, I was relieved when I thought Mary was going away to marry Tom Reynolds.
8: Now, there's one more question I must ask you, ma'am.
0: Yes, Inspector?
8: The name of this attentive gentleman.
0: Well, I don't like to make anything of it. Mine...
8: No, but I'd like to know his name.
0: Well, he happens to live next door, and his name is George Gregory.
12: We've had a reply to your Canada cable, sir.
6: Okay, Sergeant, go ahead and read it.
12: Tom Reynolds is living in Ottawa. He's a bachelor. Last time he saw Mary Wilson was in Birmingham, 3 months ago.
6: What about his letter from London?
12: There was no letter from London.
2: It was beginning to add up. Point by point, link by link, a chain of circumstantial evidence was being forged. Forged by the patient police.
6: I think he's our man, Sergeant.
12: And imagine it, sir. He's been here under our noses since the very first clue you picked up.
6: Yes, the canvas bag. Let us write to him. But we haven't tied it up yet.
12: What's the next move, sir?
6: Mary Wilson left for London to meet Reynolds.
12: Oh, so it seems she told her parents.
6: Yes, it seems more than likely, sir, that they came here. So they must have lived somewhere, she and the man she met.
2: Now the detectives went through the town, front streets and back streets, fashionable hotels and cheap boarding houses. They went wherever there was a sign, rooms to let.
13: Well?
8: We're from Scotland Yard, ma'am. We're inquiring about a young couple who might have stayed here some, 6 weeks to 2 months ago.
13: No, not here. I only take regulars. Had all my boarders for the past 12 months.
8: Thank you, ma'am. Sorry to have troubled you.
2: They ran the whole gamut of landladies. The suspicious landladies, the mean, the garrulous landladies, the kind, the generous, the curious. Then in a lodging house in St. John Street, their work paid off.
0: A young couple? Yes, I've had a few. What was their name?
8: We're not sure what name they might have been using.
0: Oh, you mean Crooks. Well, let me see. Oh, it couldn't have been that nice young couple, Mr. and Mrs. Reynolds. Now, it
8: What
0: could...
8: was that name?
0: Reynolds.
8: Tom Reynolds?
0: Yes, I believe it was. Such a nice man. Oh, and his young wife was named Mary. She was awfully sweet.
8: Mrs. Marsh, can you give me a description of Mary Reynolds?
0: Why, yes, I think so. Short, about 5 feet tall, brown hair, rather pretty.
8: Yes.
0: Not much help, I'm afraid. I can't remember any other details.
8: Oh, you helped a lot, thanks. And the man?
0: Tall, dark hair, and a small mole on his left cheek, older than her. Oh, but he was very nice indeed. Oh, surely they couldn't have done anything wrong.
8: Mrs. Marsh, can you, I wonder, attend the police station tomorrow morning at 10?
0: Me? Why, sir?
8: Well, we'll be having an identification parade at 10 sharp.
15: All right, quiet, everyone. I've got together a group of 8 people, Inspector.
8: Thank you, Sergeant. Mrs. Marsh, I want you to try and identify the man you knew as Tom Reynolds.
0: All right, Inspector, but really, I know we and his wife went to Canada.
8: Nevertheless, if you don't mind, just walk slowly down the line and examine each man.
2: Eight men. A couple of detectives, 2 men taken out of the cells, 1 recruited off the street, and in the middle of them, a protesting, indignant George Gregory.
0: It's not this man. Nor this. No, not him either. Why, Mr. Reynolds!
15: Gregory! Grab him, man!
2: Policeman present to overpower the hastily departing Mr. Gregory, who was immediately arrested on a charge of having murdered Mary Wilson. Today, the evidence that brought about his downfall, the canvas bag that first directed police attention to him, occupies a place of honor in the Black Museum. George Gregory killed the woman, he said, because she was too much in love with him to let him go, but he couldn't afford the scandal that might arise if he continued his association with her. Not a very nice reason, but then, the reason for murder seldom are. Anyway, George Gregory was tried and convicted and paid for his crime one morning at 8:00. And now, until we meet next time in this same place for another story about the Black Museum, I remain, as always, obediently yours.

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1: 21st Precinct, Sergeant Burns. A stick-up? Well, where? East what? Do both of them have guns? Where is this, in the liquor store? All right, I'll send the officers right over.
2: You're in the muster room at the 21st Precinct, the nerve center. A call is coming through. You will follow the action taken pursuant to that call from this minute until the final report is written in the 124 room at the 21st Precinct.
1: Hello, CB. Sergeant Burns at the 21st. At the liquor store, 192 East 77. There's a robbery in progress. That's right, a robbery in progress. Two armed men. Okay. Yeah.
2: 160 patrolmen, 11 sergeants, and 4 lieutenants, of whom I'm the boss. My name is Kennelly, Frank Kennelly. I'm captain in command of the 21st. It happened at 10:55 p.m. Sector car number 4 of the 21st was on patrol on Lexington Avenue in the 70s, with patrolman Daniel Mercado as operator and patrolman Horace Nelson as recorder. It had been a quiet tour.
3: And what did he say?
4: Oh, he didn't say much, Dan. Said if I wasn't satisfied with the shoes, they'd give me something else.
3: Well,
4: I told him I was satisfied, all right. It's just they were ripping in the heel.
3: It's almost 55, Nellie. We better ring in.
4: Yeah.
3: So what happened?
4: They gave me a new pair. I got them on.
3: That was nice of
4: them. Yeah, I thought so. Solomon Nelson, Sector Car 4, Box 11.
5: Okay.
3: What do you have for us?
4: Nothing.
5: Star 681K.
4: Star 681 at Lexington and 73rd. Okay?
5: At 192 East 77th Street, the liquor store, single 30, hold up in progress.
4: 10-4. Hold the siren, Dan. Maybe we can jump them.
3: Yeah. Get your hand out, Nelly.
4: Okay.
3: You want to take the corner?
4: Go ahead.
6: Street's pretty clear. Hit it. Move over, taxi. Down to the corner.
3: Hold tight, Nelly.
6: There they are. Come on. Come on. Hold up. Hold up there.
3: There's two of them, Nelly. Let's get them.
6: They're splitting up. Hold up.
4: He's going in the building.
6: You'll get him. I'll keep after the other one.
4: Okay.
6: Hold up there.
7: I'll see you, Nelly.
6: You better stop where you are.
7: Stay away from me. I said stay away.
8: Help
4: us. Who is it?
8: On the stairs.
4: On the stairs. Come on. Stay against the wall.
7: Keep away, I said.
4: Watch it, Sergeant.
8: All right. I'm okay.
4: The next landing.
9: You've been close enough to get a shot at him?
4: Sergeant, I haven't even been close enough to see him. Cover me and I'll try it. There he goes, upstairs, to the roof. Go ahead.
6: Hold up, mister!
4: There he is. Watch it. He's just standing there, ready to go out on the roof.
6: Come on down here!
7: What's in it for me?
6: Come on down! We'll talk about it.
4: Mercado chased his buddy down the street.
9: I know. I sent Corley after him.
6: How about it, mister?
4: There he goes.
9: Watch yourself.
6: Hold up, you!
9: Okay, Nellie?
4: I'm okay. He went out on the roof.
9: Good. Wait for me, huh? Wait.
4: Hit him, I think.
6: You! You, come on out.
9: Let's take a look. Watch it.
4: He's laid out.
6: Are you through, boy?
7: I
10: ran through, yeah.
1: Throw that gun out here.
10: That ran through.
1: Throw it anyway. Are you hit?
10: Yeah. I'm hit. I'm hit in the shoulder, right in the shoulder.
1: You're lucky.
10: Yeah, I'm lucky. I'm the luckiest guy in the world.
2: While the apprehension of this hold-up man occurred, I, as ranking officer on duty in the 6th Division, was at the emergency ward at Metropolitan Hospital interviewing the patrolman who had been injured in the 17th. Lieutenant Snyder, the desk officer at the 21st, reached me on the telephone at the hospital to inform me of the occurrence and the shooting. He reported that detectives of the 21st Squad under the command of Lieutenant Matt King were on the job, that the second hold-up man had run to 3rd Avenue and escaped, and that the ambulance was en route to Metropolitan Hospital with the wounded suspect. I walked outside the emergency room door to await the ambulance. As I heard it approach, a car pulled up to the door. It was Lieutenant King.
4: Okay, Whitey.
1: Hello, Matt.
4: Captain. Pull it over on the lot and come on inside.
1: How'd you get here so fast, Captain?
2: Oh, I was here. A cop was hurt down on the 17th. I had to make the investigation.
4: Oh, very bad.
2: No, it doesn't look too bad. He fell through a broken step in a condemned building trying to run some kids out. His leg's all scratched up. Doctor says that's about all. What have you got?
4: One of your men made a good collar. Nelson.
2: Yeah, I heard about that. How bad is this boy shot?
4: Not too bad, I hope. There's a lot I want to find out from him. His partner got away from us. You better know where he is.
2: Did he tell you anything over there, man?
4: He wouldn't give me the right time of day.
10: All right. You'll be with him now. All right. Roll it out. I was there. Take my jacket. Don't forget my jacket.
9: All right. I got this, then.
4: Easy there, watch.
9: I'm okay. Go ahead. Hello, Captain.
10: Hi, lift it high.
2: Nelson, nice job.
9: Thanks. Okay, go ahead.
10: Easy, will you? Hurts.
9: Okay, back here. Go ahead.
4: Want to come inside, Captain?
2: Yeah, sure, man.
10: Watch it going through the door.
4: This kid might be able to clear a whole string of robberies for us.
2: I hope so.
11: Up on the table with him.
10: Watch it now. Take it easy, will you?
11: That's it. Up with him.
10: Hey, for crying out loud. Oh, brother, oh, brother.
11: All right, I'll lay back there.
4: Doctor.
11: Yes, Lieutenant.
4: I see you for a minute.
11: You fellas sure are keeping us stepping tonight.
4: You know Captain Kennelly.
11: Oh, yes, sure.
12: How are you, Doctor?
4: Can I talk to him while you examine him?
11: Well, I don't see why not.
4: His buddy got away from us. We'd like to be there waiting when he writes.
11: All right, you won't bother me. All right, son, let's have a look.
10: Just take it easy now, will you? It's killing me.
11: You're lucky it didn't.
10: Everybody says I'm so lucky.
11: Roll over on your side here. Hey, give him a hand, please, will you, officer?
12: Oh, yeah, sure. Come on.
10: Easy, will you? Oh.
11: That's good.
4: Who was with you, Arthur?
10: Who was with me where? Hey, what are you going to do with the scissors? You're not going to cut the shirt.
11: How are we going to get it off?
10: Well, you don't have to cut it.
11: No good. It's got a hole in it full of blood.
10: $6. $6 down the drain. Who got my jacket? Where's my jacket?
12: I've got it.
10: Is there a bullet hole in that, too?
12: Yep.
10: Lousy shin, that's all I can say.
4: We want you to say a lot more than that, Arthur.
10: Look, I'm busy now. Hold it. Take it easy, Doc. What are you doing?
4: Lie still. Who is he, Arthur?
10: No, you're wasting your time.
4: I got lots of it.
10: Maybe you have it. I haven't.
4: Now listen to me, boy. You're in a big jam. You tried to hide at the liquor store, and you took a couple of shots at a policeman. You got stung yourself for your trouble. You're through being a wise guy. You're through for a long time being a wise guy.
11: This is going to sting. Hold still.
10: Ow! Take it easy. What, are you trying to kill me?
11: I'm trying to cure you. Why, I don't know.
4: Who is he, Arthur?
10: Hey, Doc, cut it out.
4: If you don't help us, it might take a little longer, but we'll get him anyway. What good is it doing you, him walking around and you here?
10: Let me alone. I don't know anything.
4: Listen, boy, we've got the cards out of your pocket. We know your name, where you live. We'll find out who your friends are. We'll go around and talk to every one of them. We'll find the guy. Don't worry about that. All we're asking you to do is save us a little time.
10: What are you to me? I should save you time. I don't care anything about saving you time. You put a bullet through me and you want me to save you time.
11: All right, hold still.
10: Ow! Cut it out!
11: All right, we're through for a while, Captain Lieutenant.
4: What's it look like, Doctor?
11: Well, it's in there pretty deep. I don't think he's in too bad shape. It's going to be a while before there's any help to you, Matt. I better send upstairs some pictures and get the resident surgeon in here. He's going to have to do some deep cutting.
10: Hey, Doc. Come here. Why are you leaving me alone?
9: Lay back there.
11: Sure wants service, doesn't he? Excuse me.
10: Sure.
11: All right. What's the trouble?
10: I'd kill him.
13: Well, he's not going to be much help. Looks like we're going to have a busy time with him, Captain.
14: Yeah, but you'd be a lot busier, Matt, if he were running around loose.
15: You are listening to 21st Precinct, a factual account of the way police work in the world's largest city. Now back to 21st Precinct and Captain Frank Kennelly.
2: Lieutenant King and detectives under his command continued to question the suspect until he was taken upstairs to the operating room. I returned to the 17th Precinct to enter the report of my investigation concerning the injured police officer and the blotter. It wasn't until after 1 a.m. that I got back to the 21st. There I saw Lieutenant King. He told me that Arthur Rollins had not given him any further information before he underwent surgery for the removal of the bullet, and that he was still under anesthesia being guarded by a patrolman detailed from the 21st. By then, the case had taken a new turn. Another holdup had occurred in the 28th Precinct on the upper west side of Manhattan. One man. He had entered a bar and grill and stuck up the bartender and two customers. One of the customers put up a fight. He was shot and killed. The killer was described as about the same age, weight, and height, and as wearing the same kind of clothing as the man who escaped in the 21st. It appeared to be the same man. By 8 a.m., when I signed the blotter and left the precinct to go off duty for 24 hours, detectives had still not been able to talk to Arthur Rollins. It was later in the morning before his condition permitted an interview.
4: I wouldn't press him too hard yet, Lieutenant. He's not completely out of it.
13: All right, Doctor. You want to stand by while I talk to him?
4: No, that's all right. Well, good luck.
13: Thanks.
16: Yes, sir?
13: I'm Lieutenant King.
16: Yes, sir, I know. Patrolman McCarter, Lieutenant.
13: How's he doing?
17: How do you think I'm doing?
16: He's doing all right.
13: Doctor says it's all right for me to talk to him.
16: Yes, sir.
13: Make an entry in the memorandum book that I talked to him and I'll sign it.
16: Okay, Lieutenant.
13: Well, how you doing, Arthur?
17: How do you think?
13: You're in a lot of trouble, you know that.
17: Yeah, I know it.
13: Who was that with you?
17: Who was it? Look, you're wasting your time.
13: I've got plenty of it to waste, Arthur. Your partner, whoever he was, decided that one close call wasn't enough for him last night. Went up to the 25th, held up a bar, and killed a customer. The man is wanted for murder. Now, who was he?
17: I don't know. Some guy I just met.
13: Now, listen to me, Arthur. We want a little help from you. There's a lot more involved now than just another stick-up. There's a homicide involved. You know who the guy is. There'll be a lot of people here to talk to you today. There'll be homicide detectives and detectives from the 25th and somebody from the DA's office. I want to stop playing around. We want to know everything you know, and we want to know it fast. Now, how about it? I asked you, how about it?
17: Nothing about it. I can't tell you what I don't know, and I don't know a thing. Not a thing.
2: That's the way it went during the whole day. Detectives from the various commands involved talked to Arthur for as long as the medical authorities would permit. They got no help. In the meantime, other detectives attempted to trace him out through his present address, his friends, and the people he did business with. All of these knew little more about him than he had already revealed. By the following morning, the investigation had moved forward hardly an inch. At 7:30 a.m., I walked into the muster room where Lieutenant Snyder was desk officer and Sergeant Burns was on telephone switchboard duty.
18: Morning, Captain.
2: Sergeant?
18: I have a few messages for you.
2: All right, I'll get them as soon as I sign the blotter.
18: Yes, sir. 21st Precinct, Sergeant Burns.
5: Patrolman Mercado, Box 26.
18: Well, listen, Connor is taking a prisoner to court. You put out his school stanchions before you're relieved, okay?
5: Yes, sir.
18: All right.
2: You got those messages, Sergeant?
18: Yes, sir.
2: Oh, thanks.
18: And that young woman is waiting to see you, Captain.
2: Who is she, do you know?
18: Yes, sir. She says her name is Mrs. Rollins. Mrs. Ellie Rollins.
2: She any relation to that Arthur Rollins over in Metropolitan?
18: Oh, I didn't ask her, Captain.
2: Is he still there?
18: Yes, sir.
2: Why haven't they moved into Bellevue? We can't spare a man off of every platoon to guard him.
18: Lieutenant Snyder spoke to the doctor during the night, Captain. He can't be moved, Jack.
2: All right. Let me know when they're ready to turn out.
18: Yes, sir.
2: Did you want to see me, Mrs. Rollins?
19: Are you the commanding officer?
2: That's right. I'm Captain Kennelly.
19: They told me I'd have to get permission from the commanding officer to visit my husband in the hospital.
2: Is your husband Arthur Rollins?
19: Yes, that's right.
2: Hmm. Would you come into my office, please?
19: Yes, thanks. Thank you very much.
2: You have a seat?
19: Thank you very much.
2: This is Wednesday morning.
14: Your husband has been in the hospital since Monday night. Haven't you been able to see him since then?
19: Well, no. I didn't even know about it. You see, we haven't been living together, not for 5 or 6 months.
14: Where do you live?
19: Me? I live over in Jersey, Newark. Been living there since we separated. It just happened that a friend of mine brought home a New York paper last night, and I saw it in there. Just an accident, but I know about it.
14: How did you find out that you have to get my permission?
19: Well, you see, after I found out last night, I called the hospital on the telephone. I asked if I could visit Arthur. They told me he was a prisoner and I'd have to get permission of the commanding officer of the 21st Precinct.
14: Who told you?
19: I don't know. Whoever answers the phone there, the switchboard operator, I guess.
14: Mm-hmm.
19: Then I called here on the phone. They told me you wouldn't be into work till 8 o'clock this morning. I couldn't see any use coming until now.
14: I see.
19: Is he in very bad trouble? I mean, is it serious?
14: It's robbery, assault, and violation of the gun law.
19: Oh.
14: Serious enough.
19: Don't understand how he could do anything like that. He's not bad. He really isn't. He's all right.
14: Badly? You didn't think so. You broke up with him.
19: That was over something else altogether. Wasn't his fault. I guess it was just as much mine. Could I get permission to see him? That's what the rules say, isn't it? You can give me permission.
14: Well, the rules also say that in felony cases where an investigation is being conducted, the commanding officer must consult with the detective squad commander before giving any such authorization.
19: Oh.
14: Have any detectives talked to you about Arthur?
19: No. I wouldn't know anything about what he was supposed to have done. I haven't seen him in months, but he didn't even know where I was.
14: Well, then why do you want to see him now?
19: Well, after all, I'm his wife.
14: All right, Miss Rollins, you just wait here. I'll go talk to Lieutenant King about it.
19: Who's Lieutenant King?
14: He's in charge of detectives in the 21st Squad.
19: Oh. Why did there have to be so many people involved? So many people.
14: You'll have to take that up with Arthur. Maybe he's got the answer. I'll be back in a few minutes. I walked across the muster room to the desk where I instructed both Lieutenant Snyder and Sergeant Burns to keep an eye on the young woman in my office and to detain her if she attempted to leave. Sergeant Burns told me that Lieutenant King was on the job upstairs, so I walked through the back room where the men of the day tour were going over the alarms preparatory to the turnout. I went up the worn stairs to the second floor and into the 21st Squad office. Matt?
20: Hello, Captain. All right, Whitey, go check it out. You too, Fox.
21: Okay, Lieutenant.
20: Yes, sir, Captain.
14: How are you doing with that Arthur Rollins, man?
20: Well, he's still in Metropolitan. He'll probably be able to move him to Bellevue today, what the doctor said.
14: Has he been any help to you?
20: Help to nothing. I've been over there myself 3 times to talk to him. Then from the 25th, the homicide squad and the DA's office were there almost all day yesterday. He won't say who the second man was. He won't say anything.
14: The girl who claims to be his wife is downstairs.
21: That's right.
20: Oh, that's all?
14: Yeah. She wants an authorization to visit him.
21: Okay.
20: Didn't know he had a wife. There's a lot of things we didn't know about him. Can we go talk to him?
14: Sure.
20: Whitey, I'll be down in the captain's office.
21: All right, Lieutenant.
20: I don't know what the boy's holding back for. He's got nothing to lose. All he can do is gain by helping us. If he helps us clear a homicide he had nothing to do with, he deserves some kind of break.
14: Well, maybe he'll still help you.
21: Here.
20: That kid, all he's got for an answer is no.
14: So you didn't even know he was married.
22: Hey. Morning, Captain.
14: Nelson?
20: I didn't say anything. Nobody up where he's living now knew that he was married.
14: This boy doesn't do much talking any place he goes. Go ahead, Matt.
20: Thanks.
14: Miss Rollins, this is Lieutenant King.
19: Hello.
20: How do you do?
19: Can I get to see Arthur? That's what I came all the way over here for. I don't see why I have to go through so much red tape just to see my own husband.
20: He's being held on a charge of robbery.
19: I know that.
20: And he hasn't been very helpful. We're still investigating to find out who was with him when he held up that liquor store. Would you know who it might be?
19: No. How would I know? I haven't seen Arthur in months.
14: How long has it been since you were living with him?
19: I don't know. 4 or 5 months.
14: Where did you live? In New York?
19: Yes, that's right. In New York. In Washington Heights.
14: And why did you break up?
19: It's an awfully long story.
20: We'd like to know why.
19: Well, you see, he was in service in the Army. He got married when he first went in, and then he went away, first to Texas, and he went to Korea. He wasn't any hero or anything, but he was there. He was in for 2 years.
0: Where were you, meanwhile, in Washington Heights?
19: No, I was home, living with my folks. When he got out, we found his apartment in Washington Heights, just three rooms, but that was big enough.
0: When was that?
19: About a year ago. Late last summer, I guess, a little more than a year ago.
0: Did he have a job?
19: Yes, so did I. Started out in the post office, delivering special deliveries. It was just temporary, and he didn't like it, so he tried to get into building, construction work.
0: Yes.
19: I thought the post office was much better, for him at least, but he wanted to work with his brother. His brother's in construction work. He works in, the excavation when they have to dig a foundation for a new building. That's what he does.
0: Where does his brother live, in New York?
19: In Brooklyn. Told me how much more money he's making and everything like that, but I said, maybe your brother makes more when he's working, but there's time between jobs and all that, and you're better off in the post office. You're sure of it every week. But he couldn't say it.
0: Was that the cause of the breakup?
19: No, I couldn't say that. The only thing about it was that he always wanted to do everything his brother did. Joe, that's his brother. Joe this and Joe that. That's all I ever heard. Every time we had to make a move, we couldn't do it without consulting Joe. I just got fed up with it, that's all. I said one day, who are you married to, me or Joe? Didn't last long after that. One night I said, Arthur, I'm leaving. He said, okay. That was that. Guess it was mutual. After all, he was in the army. He was a married man. He didn't have to go to his big brother anymore for every little thing.
0: Has Arthur ever been arrested before?
19: No. At least, not before we broke up.
0: Has Joe?
19: His brother?
0: Yes.
19: I don't know. I don't care anything about Joe. Nothing but those sick of him. I don't know.
0: Did Arthur go to work on a construction job?
19: Yes, I think so. At least I know he quit the post office.
0: Is Joe married?
19: Hmm? No. Not unless it was very recently. Listen, can I go over to see Arthur?
0: It's all right with me, Captain.
20: Excuse me. 21st Precinct, Captain Kennelly.
21: Sergeant Burns, Captain. They're ready to turn out.
20: All right, I'll be right there.
21: Yes, sir.
19: Can I?
20: I'll give you an authorization. As soon as I turn out the platoon. About 5 minutes.
0: Captain.
20: Yes, man.
0: Tell you what I'll do.
20: No?
0: I'll take her over there myself, Captain. Yeah, maybe she can get him to talk.
20: You don't really need her now, do you? You know who you're after.
0: Well, she's entitled to visit her husband.
20: 5 minutes.
0: Yes.
19: What did he mean?
0: When?
19: Turn out the platoon.
0: I get the men who are working the next shift on the job.
19: Oh. It's always something, isn't it?
0: Yes, it's always something.
20: I turned out the platoon for the day tour and returned to my office where Lieutenant King and Mrs. Rollins were waiting. Patrolman Fallon, the 124 man, came in, and I instructed him to write up the authorization for Mrs. Rollins to visit her husband. In the company of myself, Lieutenant King, and Detective Whitey Howard of the 21st Squad, she went to Metropolitan Hospital. As there's no prison ward at Metropolitan, a patrolman from the 21st had been assigned to guard Arthur Rollins. As we walked down the long corridor, I could see through the open door of the room he occupied. Patrolman Nelson was inside, sitting in a chair beside the bed.
0: Down at the end.
20: There's his doctor.
0: All right.
19: Is he good? The doctor, I mean?
0: Very good. Doctor?
22: Hello, Captain.
0: Lieutenant.
22: Doctor.
20: Well, how's the patient?
22: In pretty good condition.
20: This is Mrs. Rollins.
22: Oh, yes. How do you do?
19: Hello.
20: Doctor, how soon do you think he can be moved to Bellevue? I've got three men tied up here on guard duty. I'd like to get him back on the job.
22: Perhaps this afternoon.
20: Oh, good.
19: Doctor, there won't be anything permanent. Damage to him, I mean.
22: Well...
20: Excuse me, I want to talk to the officer on guard duty.
22: Oh, go right in, Captain.
20: Thank you. Oh,
19: it'd be too bad if there was. He's always been so
20: helpful. Hello, Nelson.
22: Captain.
20: He's not giving you any trouble, is he?
22: No, sir.
20: How are you feeling, Arthur?
23: Great. Just great.
20: Don't complain, boy. You were shooting at the officer. He didn't have time to stand around and talk about it.
22: Captain, while you're here, can I be excused on a personal...
20: Yes, sure, Nelson. Go ahead.
22: Yes, sir. Thank you very much.
20: Arthur, I understand you haven't been much help to the officers who've been around to talk to you.
23: Why should I be any help? What have you guys done for me?
20: We brought you a visitor, Arthur.
23: Yeah?
20: Who? She'll be right in.
3: Who's she?
6: Arthur.
20: Ellie. All right, just lie still.
6: Hello, Arthur.
3: Oh, what you had to come for. Why'd you have to see me like this? I didn't want you to come. I didn't want anybody.
6: I saw it in the paper, Arthur. I had to come.
3: Oh, go on. Get out. I don't want you here.
20: Arthur?
3: I don't.
20: You don't always get what you want, do you? You found that out.
3: Oh, you're back, huh? Well, you're wasting your time. I told you yesterday I'm not saying anything to you. I'm not saying a word.
20: Maybe it's time for me to do a little talking, boy. You don't have to. I know what the score is. I know who was with you and who shot the man on the 25th.
3: What do you mean?
20: That was your brother along with you, wasn't it?
3: Listen, if you...
20: Lie back there, boy. Wasn't it?
3: You told him, didn't you, Ellie? You told him.
6: How would I know? I didn't tell them anything, Arthur.

0: didn't you, Ellie? You told them.
1: How would I know? I didn't tell them anything.
0: She didn't have to, boy.
2: Yeah, it was Joe.
1: Arthur, you're crazy. You're just plain crazy.
2: Oh, you're not telling me anything. I know it. Where is Joe?
3: Look, you know who it was. Isn't that enough for you?
0: We have to get him, and it'll be enough. How'd he talk you into this, Arthur?
2: That wasn't hard. I was broke, so was he.
0: A fine way to cure being broke.
2: I don't know. We didn't work in 6 weeks. The trucks were pulled out on strike, so there wasn't any work. We were just sitting around and talking. He said it like a joke. You know, we ought to stick up someplace. First thing you know, we were getting serious about it. We had a couple of places picked out. He had one gun. We borrowed another one from a friend of his. That was that.
1: Arthur, I'm ashamed of you.
2: Oh, look, baby, don't rub it in.
0: Where is he now?
2: You'll have to find that out for yourself.
0: We will. You can count on it.
2: Now, I didn't say anything about him. I kept my mouth shut. You remember that. I didn't say a word about him.
0: Talking about him wouldn't have been so bad, Arthur. You made your mistake listening to him.
4: First Precinct, Sergeant Burns. You caught a what? A burglar? You're using the butcher knife on the burglar? Well, where is this? Where?
0: And so it goes, around the clock, through the week, every day, every year. A police precinct in the city of New York is a flesh and blood merry-go-round. Anyone can catch the brass ring, or the brass ring can catch anyone.
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6: 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Polo.
7: How very kind of you, dear Henry. I most certainly will. I'll have three or four or maybe more.
6: But you take the old tube.
7: Because they happen to be my tube of polo, dear Henry. Have one. Mm.
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0: except some chickens who walked in and pecked about at the ground around our toes and had to be shooed out by Mama Kutsi. Now I often have two or three inquiries on my hands, and Mama Kutsi may have just as many. We are very busy ladies these days. Of course, it's very helpful having a good assistant, especially one as talented as Mama Kutsi. And I also have Mr. Polopetsi, although I must say that he's not always the most successful of detectives. But that's three of us. Quite enough, you would have thought, without needing the help of my husband, Mr. J.L.B. Metekuni. But then one day I came back to the agency after I had been out most of the morning to find Mr. J.L.B. Metekuni waiting for me.
1: So you're back, Mara Motswe. How was Mole Polole?
2: You know what it is like out there. Mm. It gets a bit bigger, but not much else has changed. Not really.
1: I'm not sure that I would want Mole Polole to change very much. There is too much change in this world. Somebody came to see you while you were out.
2: Oh, yes. Mm. Did Mama Kutsi deal with them?
1: She was out, too.
2: I told her to stay in. She knows that she must be in if I am out. She went shopping, didn't she?
1: That is possible.
2: That is very possible. I'm going to have to speak to Mama Kutsi. We can't have clients going away because there was nobody to deal with them. We can't have that.
1: Well, I was able to deal with the situation. I saw this person.
2: You? But this is detective business, Ra. You are a mechanic. If somebody brings a car here, I don't try to fix it.
1: I have written it all down. Look, you see, time 10:35 a.m. Client woman. Name, Faith Botumile. Complaint, husband having an affair. Request, find out who the husband's girlfriend is. Action proposed, get rid of girlfriend, get husband back.
2: I see. Well, I must say that you are very methodical, Ra.
1: It's how I would deal with a car. What's the problem? Engine won't work. What's required? Make engine work. That's the way to work on these things.
2: Tell me a bit more about this woman.
1: She was just an ordinary woman. Nothing special about her.
2: Surely you can tell me something. Her age?
1: 38.
2: She told you that?
1: No, but I was able to work it out. She said that she was the sister of the man who runs that shoe shop near the supermarket. She said that she was the joint owner with him. She said that he was her older brother by 2 years. I know that man. I know that he had a 40th birthday recently because one of the people who brings his car in for servicing said that he was going to his party. So I knew.
2: Mm-hmm. That's very impressive, Ra. What else do you know about her?
1: That she is probably a diabetic. You see, I offered her a biscuit, one of those iced biscuits that Mama Kutsi keeps in that tin marked pencils. Mm-hmm. She looked at her watch and then shook her head. I have seen people do that if they have diabetes. That is how I know.
2: You would be quite the detective, Ra. Well done.
1: And there was another thing, Mara Motswe. She was the rudest person I have ever met. The very rudest. Probably the rudest person in all Botswana.
2: Well, Mama Kutsi, it's 3 o'clock. Time to put on the kettle, please.
3: I will do that, Ma.
4: Coco, I think it's tea time.
2: Come in, Charlie. Have you been busy?
4: I've been helping Mr. J.L.B. Matakoni to fix a taxi. Now he is driving it back to its owner. I would like to have a taxi business someday, you know?
3: You? A taxi business?
4: Yes, why not? I would start with one car and then build up to a whole fleet of cars. Mm. 20 maybe. All painted silver with a red stripe down the side. And I would call it the #1 ladies taxi service. That would be a good name.
3: You can't do that. That name belongs to Mara Motswe.
2: I don't mind. But tell me, Charlie, why have you chosen that name? You'll be driving the car. Where do the ladies come into it?
4: the ladies will be in the back of the car.
0: Uh-huh.
4: And I will be in the front, driving. The selling point will be that this is a taxi that is safe for ladies. Ladies will be able to get in without any fear that they will find some bad man in the driver's seat. A man who might not be safe for ladies. There are such taxi drivers, Ma.
0: I would tell all my friends to use your taxi, Charlie. I would recommend you.
3: I wouldn't. I would say, ladies, do not get into that car. That young man is not a safe driver.
4: I am, Ma. I am a very safe driver.
3: You are not. And another thing, your taxi firm would go bankrupt in 2 weeks, maybe one. You do not know how to run a business, Charlie. You are not the sort to run a business.
4: Ma Remotswe, you cannot let her sit there and insult me. I am not going to stay for tea. I am not going to drink the tea that Ma Makutsi makes. I would rather go thirsty. Thank you, Ma.
0: Ma Makutsi, I really need to talk to you.
3: I am here, Ma. I'm listening.
0: That young man is just the same as any other young man. He has his dreams as we all did when we were his age. Even you, Ma Makutsi, even you. You went to the Botswana Secretarial College. You sacrificed so much for that. You wanted to make something of yourself, and you did.
3: Yes, through hard work. Charlie doesn't...
0: No, let me finish, Ma. Now everything has turned out well for you. You have your house, you have your fiancé, you will have money when you marry him. But don't forget that there are many others who still don't have what you now have. Don't forget that.
3: I don't see what this has to do with anything. I was merely pointing out what is very clear, Ma. If that boy started a business, it would fail. Anybody can see that he is no good.
0: No, you cannot say he's no good. You cannot say that.
3: I can say it because it is the truth, Ma. Your trouble is that you're too kind. Well, I'm a realist, and I see things as they really are. You let boys like Charlie get away with all sorts of things, but me, I can't even go shopping.
0: Oh,
3: yes. And now, Maramotswe, I shall resign. I do not have to work here, and I have decided that it is time to resign. Thank you for everything you have done for me. I hope that you find the filing system is easy to use. You will find everything in the right place when I am gone.
5: Mara Motswe, are you all right? What was all that about? Mama Kutsi is storming off like that.
0: She has resigned, Ra. She had a row with Charlie, and I had to say a few words to her, and she resigned.
5: She is not one to take criticism. What will you do, Mara Motswe? Or what will you do if you have no Ma Makutsi to answer the telephone? No Ma Makutsi to post the letters or make the tea?
0: Those are all things that I know how to do myself, Mr. J.L.B. Metukuni. The telephone is not hard to answer. You lift the receiver and there you are. And I have posted letters and made tea before. I can do those things again.
5: But she was also your assistant detective. What about that?
0: There is always Mr. Polopetsi.
5: Mr. Polopetsi?
0: If you release him from his duties in the garage a bit more, then he can do some of the things that Mama Kutsi did.
5: I'm not sure. Mr. Polopetsi is very keen, but...
0: I said some of the things, not everything. I tried to put a brave face on it. I did not beg Mama Kutsi to stay, but when she came back to collect her things, I wished her well in her new job, whatever that would be. And then I waved goodbye to her as she went off. The office seemed very empty without her, and even the walls looked barer now that she had taken down her framed 97% certificate from the Botswana Secretarial College. I felt very sad. I would never find anybody like Mama Kutsi again. But I had work to do. A new client was coming to see me, and I also had to do something about Botelu and the blood pressure doctor. And there was the Mokolodi case and this very rude woman, Ma Botumile, who had been interviewed by Mr. J.L.B. Metukuni. And on top of it all, There was no Mama Kutsi at my side, which meant that I had to invite the clients in myself, and that was something that some of them, at least, might notice.
6: No secretary, Ma? I would have thought a business like this would have a secretary.
2: No, there is no secretary, Ma, at the moment. But please, sit down, over here. I'll make you some tea.
6: That is kind. Thank you. Of course, that's one of the things a secretary can do for you, Ma. Make tea. Mind us.
2: Well, she did that before she left, but I can do that myself very easily, Ma. Now, would you mind giving me your name?
6: I am Ma Magama, Ma. But nobody calls me that. They call me Tini. Please call me that yourself. You will have noticed that I am a very small person, Ma. Tini is a good name for a small person like me.
2: You are not all that small, Ma. I have seen smaller people.
6: Oh? Where did you see them, Ma? Where did you see these smaller people?
2: Oh, here and there. But tell me, Ma, why have you come to see me? Is there anything I can do for you?
6: I am a businesswoman, Ma. I have a printing works. There are 10 people who work there. 10. People look at me and think, I am too small to have a business like that. They look surprised. But what difference does it make, Ma? What difference?
2: No difference at all, Ma. People are very stupid.
6: Yes. What matters is what's up here, in the head. That is the only important thing. I'll take 2 spoons of sugar, please, Ma. Huh? 2 big spoons. Thank you. Now then, I started the business with my late husband. He was run over on the Labatsi Road 11 years ago.
2: I'm sorry, Ma. That is very sad.
6: Thank you. It was. But I had to get on with my life. Not everything stops when somebody runs over your husband. So I carried on with the business. I built it up. I bought a new printing machine, which made us one of the cheapest places in the country to print anything. Full color, laminates, everything, Ma.
2: That is very good.
6: We could do a calendar for you next year. And I could do some business cards for you. Do you have a business card, Ma?
2: I do not, but I would like one.
6: We will do it for you. And take the cost of your fee.
2: Thank you, Ma. Now, your problem.
6: I look after the people who work for me, Ma. Mm-hmm. I look after them very well. I never ask anybody to work longer hours than they want to. Everybody gets 3 weeks holiday on full pay. After 2 years, everybody gets a bonus. 2 years only, Ma. Mm. In some places, you have to wait 10 years for a bonus.
2: Your people must be very happy and loyal, too. Mind you, even if you are good to your staff, sometimes they resign for no real reason at all.
6: Well, you would have thought everybody would be happy in those circumstances. But then, if that is so, why do I have somebody who is stealing from me? That's what I can't understand, Maromotswe. I really can't. They're stealing supplies, paper, inks. The supply cupboards are always half empty.
2: I'm afraid that people steal, Ma. Even if you're very kind to them, there are some people who just steal, even from their own family, in their own homes. That happens, you know.
6: I suppose that's true, Ma. But it's like being hurt somewhere here, in your heart, you know. It's a horrible feeling. This thief is not a person who comes in the night and takes from you. It's somebody you see every day, who smiles at you, who asks you how you slept. It is one of your brothers and sisters.
2: So, you want me to find out who this dishonest person is? I can do that for you, Ma. I've dealt with many cases like this before, but it can be very hard to find out who the thief is. It is not easy.
6: In this case, it is. I can tell you exactly who is doing it. I know.
2: Well, Ma, why do you need me then? Why do you need a private detective?
6: Because I can't prove anything, Ma. I know exactly who it is, but I have no proof. I can't go and dismiss this person for no good reason. He will say, show me your proof, and I will have none. The employment laws say, proof first, then dismissal.
2: You will have to tell me why you think it's this person. Have you seen him taking anything?
6: Not exactly.
2: Has anybody else seen him taking anything?
6: No, not as far as I know.
2: So, may I ask you, Ma, how do you know who this person is?
6: Because of the way he looks, Ma. This man who is taking things, he just looks dishonest. He is not a nice man. I can tell you that, Ma.
2: I see. I will come round and take a look, but we shall need to have some excuse. You must not tell the staff that I am a detective. You could tell them that I am a client who is thinking of bringing a big job to the works. You could say that I need to have a good look at how things are handled.
6: That is a very good story, Ma. I shall do that.
2: How will I know which is the person you suspect, Ma?
6: You'll know, Ma Ramotswe. You'll know the moment you see him.
7: Where are you going, Ma Ramotswe?
8: We are going to see the doctor, Mr. Pulopiezi, on number one ladies' detective agency business.
7: I see. I am feeling quite well, Ma Ramotswe.
8: Of course you are. Did Mr. JLB Metekoni not tell you what I had in mind?
7: No, he just said that if I had finished my work in the garage, you wanted me to help you.
8: Well, that's true. But I'll tell you a bit more. There is a young woman called Boitello, you see. Mm-hmm. She's a nurse, and she came to see me with her problem, which was a very unusual one. She works for this doctor we are going to see, Dr. Luenga. She thinks that he is up to something, and she doesn't want to be part of it. She found out that he had altered the information on a patient's record.
7: I have heard that there are some doctors who are not honest. And dentists, too, sometimes. I heard of a man who had had 5 teeth pulled out by a dentist for no reason at all. It was just so that they could charge him 200 pula a tooth.
8: Oh, a wicked doctor is bad enough, but a wicked dentist,
7: What is this doctor doing, Ma?
8: Well, that is what we shall find out.
7: We?
8: Yes, we, Mr. Pulopiezi. You're going to pretend to be my husband. When you're looking for proof of something, it's always useful to have a witness to have some extra proof. I want you to pay very close attention to everything that happens.
7: But why should I be your husband, Ma? You already have a husband, Mr. JLB Matekoni.
8: Who is very busy fixing cars, as he always is. You will make a very good husband, Mr. Pulopiezi, just for this consultation. You see, you have to be my husband because you normally don't take other people into the doctor's surgery.
7: I don't know, Ma Ramotswe.
8: Don't you worry, Mr. Pulopiezi. I'll do all the talking. There are some women who are like that, you know, who do all the talking for their husbands.
3: Ramotswe, what are you doing here?
2: I've come to see the doctor.
3: But you'll get me into trouble. I don't want him to know that I've been to see you about this.
2: He won't. There are all sorts of reasons to come to see the doctor, Ma. As a nurse, you should know that. So today, I'm concerned about my blood pressure and my husband's. This is my husband, by the way. Just for today.
7: Yes.
3: Well, I'll tell the doctor that there are patients to see him. You wait here.
7: I'm not sure, Ma. I'm not sure whether I'm going to be able to pretend.
2: Mr. Pulopiezi, pull yourself together. Do you want to be an assistant detective sometime?
7: Yes.
2: If you do, then you need to be able to do this sort of thing. You just concentrate on looking like my husband.
7: Looking like your husband.
3: He's ready. Come this way, please. Ma, what did you say your name was?
2: Ramotswe. Good acting, Ma.
3: This way.
9: Ah, good morning, Ma.
10: Good morning, Ra. Good morning.
9: Now, please sit down. Now, let me see. Mara Motswe, and this is...
2: My husband, Doctor. He is called Ramotswe, too.
9: Mr. Ramotswe, good morning.
10: Morning.
9: Now, I don't have any records for you. Are you new to Habaroni?
2: We have come from somewhere else, Doctor.
10: Yes.
2: We have not got a doctor here yet.
10: Yes.
2: They say that you are a very good doctor, and I thought...
9: They are very kind. That is perfectly all right. We can start record cards for you. I can give you a good general examination and take things from there.
2: I would like that in good time. But today, there is just one thing I wanted to ask you.
9: And that one thing, Ma?
2: Last time I saw a doctor, he said that we had to watch our blood pressure, both me and my husband here, Mr. Ramotswe. So I thought I would ask you to check it.
9: Very easily done, Ma. That is a simple matter. If you wouldn't mind rolling up your sleeves. Well, Maramotswe, that's that. Now then, I'll go over this with you. Mr. Ramotswe, your blood pressure is perfectly normal. I can't find nothing to be worried about there. You are not overweight at all, and you look quite healthy to me.
10: Well, thank you, Doctor. I am very pleased with that. I take great care with my health, you know.
9: Yes, that is good, very good. Now, as for you, Maramotswe, you also seem in reasonable shape for a traditionally built lady.
2: Mm-hmm.
9: But your blood pressure is a bit on the high side, I'm afraid. It's 160 over 90. Mm-hmm. That's marginally high, and I think that you will need to take some drugs to get it down a bit.
2: Mm-hmm.
9: I can recommend a very good drug, as it happens. It is two drugs in one, what we call a beta blocker and a diuretic. You should take these pills.
2: I will do that, Doctor.
9: However, there is one thing, Matt. This very good drug is not cheap. It will cost you 200 pula a month.
2: Oh.
9: I can sell it to you here, but that is what it will cost. I should point out that if you go to the government hospital, you will not get that drug. You will get a cheaper one, one that is not so good. It's up to you. But I think you can tell what I would advise you to do.
2: To take this one?
9: Yes, I think so. And money spent on your health is never wasted, is it, ma'am? I'll give you a supply to start you off. You can come back for more later on. I will sell the pills to you directly. It is cheaper that way.
11: You have made me another wonderful meal, ma.
2: No less than you deserve, Mr. J.L.B. Metaponi.
11: I'm a happy man, even though you are eating so little on this diet of yours.
2: Now, tell me, what about your day?
11: Oh, everything went wrong.
2: One of those difficult days.
11: Yes, but it is over now. What about you, Maramotswe? What did you do?
2: I went to see the doctor.
11: Oh, yes.
2: With my husband.
11: But I am your husband.
2: No, don't worry. I do not have two husbands, remember. I borrowed Mr. Polopezzi. That's why I needed him. He came along pretending to be my husband.
11: Polopezzi?
2: Mm-hmm.
11: And was he any good in the part?
2: Perfect. Not that you aren't perfect yourself in that role, Mr. J.L.B. Metaconi. And we saw the doctor and had our blood pressure taken. Mine is a bit high, the doctor said, but Polopezzi's is fine. Very strange.
11: Why strange? He is a small man and very thin. He would not have high blood pressure.
2: Yes, but it rather spoils my hunch. I had a feeling, you see, that this doctor was telling people that they had high blood pressure when they don't, then selling them expensive drugs, like those dentists who remove teeth when they don't need to.
11: And you thought that he'd say you both had high blood pressure?
2: I did rather.
11: I see. So, what next?
2: Well, he gave us the figures. He told me exactly what mine was, and Polopezzi's too. So, if I have it taken somewhere else, and it's the same, then I suppose we reach a bit of a dead end. Maybe he isn't doing anything wrong. Maybe that nurse of his is just imagining things. I shall go to Dr. Moffat. He will tell me. Why are you smiling, Ralph?
11: I am thinking of Mr. Polopezzi pretending to be your husband. He's such a funny little man with his worried expression. And he's up to something, you know.
2: Polopezzi? Surely not.
11: Yes, I think he is. You know that shed at the back of the garage? The one I let him use to keep some of his stuff?
2: Mm-hmm.
11: He has something in there. He keeps it locked, and I saw him go in there yesterday with some water and a bag of something. Heaven knows what's going on.
2: Well, I don't need another mystery. I have so many things to deal with now that Mama Kutsi has gone.
11: Wema, I have been thinking about that. I thought I might be able to help you.
2: You'll cook all the meals? Oh, thank you, Mr. J.L.B. Metokoni. You are a very good husband.
11: No, I didn't quite mean that. I thought that I would take on one of your cases for you. You know the lady that I met, Ma Butumile?
2: Mm-hmm.
11: The one with the husband having the affair. The rude one.
2: Do you really want to, Mr. J.L.B. Metokoni? You are a mechanic, you know. You're not really a detective. Oh, I'm sorry. That sounds a bit unkind. I'm sure that you would make a very good detective.
11: I just want a chance to do something different, Mara Motswe. That's all. I'm fed up with doing the same thing day after day, fixing this car, fixing that car. It seems there are so many cars in this world, and I'm going to be fixing them all for the rest of my life.
2: You really want to try it? Are you sure?
11: I'm sure, Ma. Please, give me a chance.
2: Very well, Mr. J.L.B. Metokoni. You can try. Go and see that woman tomorrow. Find out about this husband of hers, and then see what you can do.
11: You are very kind, Ma. Very kind.
2: And the washing up?
11: Let me do that, Ma. I would very much like to do that.
2: And when you are seeing Ma Butumile tomorrow, I shall go and see Dr. Moffat. We'll see about that blood pressure of mine.
12: So there you are, Ra. This is not a very convenient time for me, you know.
11: You asked to see us. It is difficult sometimes to find a time.
12: I asked to see a detective. Where is this Mara Motswe? I'm told that you are only a mechanic.
11: The number one ladies detective agency and Clockwing Road Speedy Motors are one and the same business, Ma. Different divisions.
12: Well, we shall see whether you can help me, Mr. Mechanic. Do you know my husband?
11: You must tell me about him. That is why I wanted to meet you today. I need to know something about him if I'm going to find out what he is doing.
12: My husband is not a very strong man. He is one of those men who doesn't really know what he wants. I can tell you what he wants, of course, but he cannot. We have been married for 20 years now, which is a long time. We met when we were both students at the University of Botswana. Now he is an accountant for a mining company.
11: And has your marriage been a happy one?
12: Of course it was happy, and still is. Or rather, could be, if he stops seeing this other woman.
11: Are you sure he's seeing another woman? Have you seen her?
12: Of course he is. And no, I have not seen this other woman, but there is another woman. A wife can tell. You know, it would be far easier to talk to Mara Motswe about this than to talk to you. But since you are here and appear to be handling the case, then I suppose I must speak to you. Men make certain demands of ladies, Ra. And if they stop making those demands, then it is a sure sign that there is another woman.
11: I see.
12: Yes. So, I would like you to follow him when he leaves the office and find out where he is going. Every Thursday evening, it is the same thing. He comes back late and then says that it is because he has been working. But I know that this is not true. I have telephoned him at work and there is no reply. He is up to something. He is seeing another woman. It's as clear as the sky over the Kalahari, Ra. It's that clear.
2: Mr. Polopetsi? Mr. Polopetsi?
13: One moment, Maro Motswe. There. That car is finished now. Now I can resume my detective duties.
2: Secretarial, Mr. Polopetsi. There are letters to be written, and I need somebody to go to the post office.
13: I am that person, Ma.
2: Yes, but please, make sure that you wipe the grease off your hands before you sit down at Mama Kutsi's desk.
13: I will do that, Ma. Don't you worry.
2: Good. I have so many cases on at the moment. I must not waste any time.
10: Mara Motswe, I think that I have taken one of these cases off your shoulders.
2: Oh? How have you done that, Mr. Pulopetsi?
10: Mokolodi? Neil Whitson had asked you to find out what was worrying his staff down there, remember?
2: I do. That is not urgent, Ra. I want to help Neil, but there are bigger cases to deal with. That can wait.
10: But I have dealt with it, Ma. I have sorted it out for you.
2: Sorted it out?
10: Yes.
2: You have found out what was frightening people?
10: Yes, I have, Ma. And more than that, I've dealt with the problem. Solved it. It has gone away.
2: You'd better explain, Ra.
10: Well, I spoke to a person I know down there. You have often said, haven't you, that if you want to find the answer to something, just ask. Well, I did that. And I heard what the trouble was. A bird.
2: I don't follow you, Mr. Polopetsi. How can a bird be the trouble?
10: Easily. If the bird is one that brings a curse.
2: Ah, you're talking about...
10: Yes, the ground hornbill. You know how people are frightened of those birds. If you get one about your place, it brings bad luck. Always.
2: But there are no ground hornbills down there. They come from the north.
10: You are right. There are none down there. Unless somebody brings one. And somebody brought a ground hornbill that had been injured. They brought it to Mokolodi because they knew that they take on injured animals. Well, they did. They took this bird that came all the way from the north. And the bird liked it and stayed.
2: I see. And that was why people were so unhappy.
10: Yes. Superstition is a powerful thing, Mara Motswe. It's all very well to say that these things are nonsense, but once you give people the idea that something brings a curse, then it's hard to dislodge.
2: You're right. But why did they not tell Neil?
10: They were embarrassed. They thought he would not take them seriously, and some of them thought that if they told him, the bird would be angry and bring its curse down on them.
2: I see. But tell me something, Mr. Polopetsi. You said that you had solved the problem. How did you do that? Did you reason with the people? Did you get them to see that a bird cannot do anything like that? I hope that you told them not to be so superstitious.
10: No, I did not. I took the bird away, Ma.
2: You took it away? And where did you take it?
10: I brought it here, Ma. I have been keeping it in that little shed at the back, the one that Mr. J.L.B. Mataconi lets me use.
2: Mr. Polopetsi!
10: Yes.
2: And what are you going to do with it now? I don't want that bird around here, please. Those birds are very...
10: Bad luck, Ma? I thought you had no time for superstitions.
2: That is true.
10: Uh-huh.
2: But what about other people? What if Charlie knew about it? What if clients knew that that bird was here? They might not want to come here at all. You know how people are.
10: Don't worry, Ma. I am going to release the bird. I thought that you and I could take it out into the bush in your van and let it go there.
2: I see. Well, that would be better than having it here.
10: Yes.
2: Anyway, you must show it to me. I want to see this poor creature in his shed.
10: I have been giving him grain. These birds are very big, Maramotswe. He's eating me out of house and home.
2: They are such strange-looking birds with their great big beaks.
10: Yes.
2: It's surprising they don't topple over. Can they fly, Ra?
10: You never see them flying. I think they have forgotten.
2: Or become too heavy to take off.
10: I will just unlock the padlock. Nobody has been able to see this bird. He has been very well looked after.
2: It's dark in here.
10: Yes.
2: Where have you put him? Where? Oh, Ra. Oh, dear.
6: I don't know how. He was all right yesterday. He had water. Look.
2: He is late, Ra. Your bird is late? Oh, I'm sorry, Ra. I think that it might have become too hot in here. Did you think of that, Mr. Polopetsi? This is very sad.
6: He was well looked after, Ma. I don't know how this happened.
10: He must have been ill.
8: Yes, I'm sure that was what happened. Now, you mustn't be too upset, Mr. Polopetsi. This is not your fault. It is always like this with animals. You never know when they are sick inside. They cannot tell us. And then it is too late.
0: Poor Mr. Polopetsi. He tries to help and he often just makes things worse. He had been so proud of sorting out Mokoloji's problems and this sad thing had happened. I could not help feeling sorry for him. We took the bird, that strange, ungainly bird with its great beak, and we carried him out into the bush, Mr. Polopetsi and I, and we laid him to rest in the soil of Botswana. And I thought that this is how it ends for all of us, in the soil of this country that we love so much. Yes, I was very sad then. And when I got back to the office, I could not concentrate on my work. I wanted Mama Kutsi back. I missed her in the office, her voice, her big glasses staring at me from the other side of the room, her 97% certificate on the wall. I missed all of that. And so I decided I would write Mama Kutsi a letter and beg her to return. I would tell her that she could go shopping during office hours. That was perfectly all right with me. A lady needs to go shopping, and she may need to do so at any time. And I told her, too, that I would not criticize her for what she said to Charlie, which he always deserved, I'm sure. And then, when I had finished the letter, I went out to see my friend Ma Potokwani, the matron of the orphan farm. She is always the person I go to see when I feel low. Everyone should have a Ma Potokwani in her life. That is well known.
14: Mara Motswe. When I saw your van approaching, I took the precaution of putting on the kettle.
2: That is very kind. I will certainly have tea.
14: And fruitcake? You won't have a piece of fruitcake?
2: Not just now. Thank you, Ma. I wondered if we could just talk. I have so many cases now and no Mama Kutsi. And well, it's all getting a bit much.
14: Oh, you talk, Mara Mutsu. Maybe I can help. Those are very interesting cases, Ma. And I think that you are doing exactly the right thing. I cannot really advise you. Except for one. That case of the lady with the dishonest employee.
2: Tini. The lady with the printing works.
14: Yes, that's right. Mm-hmm. Well, I can tell you a little story that will interest you. It might help you sort that one out. It's about something that happened here, right at the orphan farm. One of the house mothers, the ladies who looks after each group of children.
2: Mm-hmm.
14: She came to see me about one of the children who was behaving badly. Normally the house mothers can sort that out by themselves. Mm-hmm. But this was a bad problem, and she needed to talk to me. This child was stealing food from the kitchen. He wasn't hungry, of course. It's just that he stole. And he also stole some of the other children's toys. We made him give them back, but everybody got a bit upset over it.
2: Not surprising, Ma. Children have a very strong sense of what's theirs.
14: They certainly do. Anyway, the house mother had tried everything. Talking to the child, reasoning with him, making him stay in his room during playtime. All the things that you can do to discipline a child. None of it worked. The stealing went on. And so I said, have you tried trust? And the house mother looked at me as if I'd said something quite mad. I explained. I said, give that child the key to the store cupboard and tell him that he is in charge of it. Try that.
2: And she gave him the key?
14: She did indeed. And the stealing stopped. Like that. Now he was in charge of supplies. He looked after them. And he wouldn't let any other child take them either. It worked just like that.
2: That is a very good story. Do you think...
14: Yes. Tell that lady, Jeannie or whatever her name is. Is she very small, by the way?
2: Yes.
14: Aha, she is. Well, tell Tini to put that man she distrusts in charge of the surprise. Mm-hmm. Give him a key and see if that works. Adults and children are not all that different, you know, Maramotswe. Especially men. Mm. If you can handle children, you can handle men. That is what I have always found.
2: They don't like us to say that sort of thing these days, Makotopani.
14: They don't. But it's true. And why shouldn't you be allowed to speak the truth, Mara Moswe? You tell me that.
0: Mm-hmm. I drove back into town feeling much better. Ma Potokwani had given me a solution to one of my cases, and we had discussed others too. She's a very wise woman, Ma Potokwani, even if she is a bit bossy, some of the time. But there's another reason I felt better, and that, I'm afraid, is because I am weak. I am a lady with a weakness for cake and donuts and other things like that. And what is the point of life if one cannot have some of the things that you really like? So I ended my diet. Right there in Ma Potokwani's office, I brought the diet to an end with a piece of fruit cake. Well, with two. And if I were to be completely honest, which I must be, it was three pieces altogether. But oh, it was very fine fruit cake, and it gave me the strength to think about what I was going to do next. That is the thing about good cake. It gives you strength. That is well known.

0: number one ladies detective agency, written and dramatized by Alexander McCall Smith. Episode 3, A Very Rude Woman.
1: When I first opened the number one ladies detective agency, I did not have very much to do. I remember those first days when Mama Kutsi and I sat in the office with our brand new sign outside, waiting for a client, any client, and nobody came.

The number one ladies detective agency was written and dramatized by Alexander McCall Smith. Ma Ramotswe was played by Claire Benedict. Ma Makutsi by Nadine Marshall. And Mr. JLB Matakoni by Ben Onwukwe. Ma Potokwane was played by Janice Akwa. Boitello by Ajua Ando. Ma Butumili by Noma Dumezwini. Charlie by Maynard Eziashi. Dr. Luenga by Chuck Iwuji. Mr. Polopetsi by Patterson Joseph. And Tini by Naomi Taylor. The director was Gaynor McFarlane.

0: bring out the Branston. Because the crisp vegetables and the one and only tangy sauce in Branston pickle bring out the best in your food.
1: What has a hazelnut in every bite?
2: Sorry!
1: And thick milk chocolate for your delight?
2: Sorry!
1: Nougat and caramel golden light?
2: Sorry!
1: And don't forget the hazelnut in every bite! And again! What has a hazelnut in every bite?
2: Sorry!
1: Thick milk chocolate for your delight?
2: Sorry!
1: Nougat and caramel golden light? And don't forget the hazelnut in every bite!

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1: Calling all detectives. All kinds of objects can tick. And I once heard a ticking that was the sound of death. That is the situation on this page from my casebook. The casebook of Jerry Browning, private detective. Every private detective knows what I, Jerry Browning, tell you. That there's a time for everything, even murder. It was about 1 in the morning. I'd had a hard day, gone home early, and was sound asleep when the persistent ringing of my phone yanked me awake.
2: Mr. Browning, you don't know me, but you've got to help me. My life is in danger. There's someone in my piano factory who...
1: Hello, hello. Who is this? What's that ticking? I got no answer to my questions, but that strangling noise through the telephone earpiece spoke for itself. It sounded like only one thing, murder. I didn't waste time trying to trace the call. Instead, I dressed and headed for police headquarters. I didn't have to go all the way to headquarters. The fire engines and police cars streaking through the streets toward the Olympus Piano Factory told me which way to head. The piano factory was an inferno of flames. I worked my way through the fire lines, found Police Lieutenant Dawson.
3: Jerry, what are you doing here?
1: There's somebody in the factory. He phoned me just a few minutes ago. It was almost an hour before the flames were brought under control. And by then, the piano factory was a mass of debris.
4: Lieutenant, there's a body over here.
1: Dawson and I picked our way over the still smoldering timbers.
3: It's a watchman, Jerry. The poor guy must have suspected something.
1: Dawson, I can't prove it yet, but I'd stake my life he was dead before the fire started.
5: Mr. Browning, your suspicions were right. This man had no smoke in his lungs. He was dead before the fire at the piano factory started.
1: I nodded, turned to Dawson. Have you any dope on how the fire started?
3: Not too much, Jerry. Police had vats of resin for waxing the piano strings and lacquers for wood finishing. Both are highly inflammable.
1: Who's in charge of the place, Dawson? Dawson frowned.
3: Well, it's kind of complicated. Come on into my office, Jerry.
1: The man waiting in Dawson's office was Raymond Grant.
3: I hurried down as soon as I heard the radio broadcast about the fire.
1: Are you the owner, Mr. Grant?
3: Oh, dear me, no, no, indeed. The Olympus Piano Company is a corporation with stockholders in all parts of the country. I was formerly executive secretary to Mr. Lawler, chairman of the board.
1: Yeah? Why did you get fired? Grant blushed.
3: I'm still with the company, sir. I meant that Mr. Lawler is no longer connected with it. He resigned a few days ago.
1: Dawson spoke up.
3: Where's Lawler now? Well, I'm sorry, sir. I don't know.
1: About then, a uniformed man brought in a report from the fire marshal. No trace of arson at the factory had been found yet, but they discovered something else. The company's safe, wide open, and empty. Grant's face turned a sick green.
3: There was $38,000 in that safe. $38,000. We don't know how the fire started, but at least we know why.
1: I nodded. Mr. Grant, was the safe manually operated or on a time device?
3: Manually, Mr. Browning. Why?
1: Just wondering about that ticking I heard. The police search for Clark Lawler, the piano company's chairman of the board, started that same night. By morning, it was evident that he'd disappeared, walked out of his apartment the night before, and simply vanished.
3: Lawler's our man, Jerry. Got fired from a soft job, decided to clean out the company. Night watchman must have caught Lawler at the safe, so Lawler had to kill him.
1: That makes sense, Dawson. But what was the ticking I heard?
3: Ah, you were half asleep. You probably heard the clock on your own table.
1: Maybe. Except that there is no clock on my table. Mr. Browning, the Acme Night Patrol Service manufactures most of the clocks night watchmen use on their rounds. Our clocks record as well as tell time. No watchman worth his job would be found dead without an Acme recording clock. You don't say. Well, we found a night watchman without one, and he was dead.
3: Yes, Mr. Browning. The Western Employment Agency provided the night watchman for the Olympus Piano Factory. He was Angus McDowell, 62, bachelor. I understand he lived at the factory during the day.
1: You haven't told me anything I don't already know.
6: Such foolish question. You ask me what ticks, Mr. Browning. Everything ticks. Clocks, watches, gears, motors, steam pipes, keys, radios, teeth, metronomes, water faucets, firecrackers, and a breeze rattling a window shutter. In my opinion, Mr. Browning, the entire universe ticks.
1: Thanks, Mr. Vandervag. You told me exactly what I need to know. I listened to the sound in a music shop, and that was it. A metronome. A small, precise time interval measuring instrument that most pianists use. That afternoon, I poked around in the ruins of Lawler's office at the burned factory, found bits of just such an instrument. Okay. So now I knew what had caused the ticking, and it wasn't the spinning of the universe. When Raymond Grant walked into Dawson's office, he acted like a bored, busy man.
3: You gentlemen wish to see me?
1: Yeah. Mr. Grant, we haven't located Mr. Lawler yet. In fact, we don't have much hope of locating him. Alive. But we have found the night watchman, Angus McDowell. He's in the next room. Let's go talk to him. Grant did a foolish thing. He tried to run and ran square into a husky cop guarding the door. We didn't need to produce the night watchman to make Grant confess. And a good thing, too. Since we didn't have the watchman, then. Grant confessed that he'd got rid of the watchman the day of the fire by getting him a job in Savannah, Georgia, at a friend's factory down there. Then Grant lured Lawler to the factory. Lawler got suspicious, called me, but too late. Grant killed him, dressed the body in the night watchman's old clothes, set the fire that reached the chemical vats, and set off the explosion. Well, we got the night watchman back to testify once we found out where he was, and that's all there was to it. I'd always suspected Grant, because I remembered Lawler's words just as clearly as the ticking. He'd said, my piano factory. And he said it like a man who really thought it was his factory. Like I said, there's a time for everything, including the moment when a killer gets his first and last look at the chair.
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0: Well, come in, Smithers. What is it? Speak up, boy. Orange juice.
1: No, sir. New Kellogg's Rise and Shine.
0: Hey, fiendish.
1: And look at this, sir.
0: No peel, no pips, and it's got vitamin C. Well, Smithers, I suppose this is it.
1: What are you doing, sir?
0: 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Thank you.
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5: Sure, I like you a lot, Happy. I like the way you laugh all the time, too.
6: Yeah, I like to laugh. I have fun, lots of it.
5: I don't think your kind of fun is nice fun, though, Happy.
6: What gave you that idea, baby?
5: It's your eyes, Happy. You don't laugh in your eyes.
6: You'll get used to me, baby. You'll have to. On account of you saw me in Cottonmouth with the rifle, see?
5: But you said it was for hunting.
6: Sure it was for hunting, sugar. You don't think that jerk across the street just dropped dead, do you? From lead poisoning, maybe?
4: In the interest of good citizenship and law enforcement, we present Crime Does Not Pay, based on the famous Metro-Goldwyn-Mayer series of short subjects. In just a moment, you will hear Death on the Doorstep, starring Donald Curtis.

0: workings of organized crime are far more complicated than most people realize. Not only is the nation divided into districts, each with its own administration, but the large cities are split up that way as well. And any boss in any district may request help, at a price, of course, from any other boss, to settle his present difficulties. That's how it happened that Happy Dick Davis, specialist in executions, went south for the winter. Happy took the train. He felt flying was too risky for himself. And in due course, he was met at the station and driven to the local headquarters.
1: Here he is, boss. Happy Dick Davis himself. In person.
2: As ordered, boss. As ordered.
3: Glad to see you, Happy. Sit down. Smoke?
2: Don't mind if I do.
3: Stop talking, Happy. How do you operate?
2: Depends.
3: On what?
2: Situation. If I can get in close, I like to use a piece of sash cord. For distance, I like a rifle with a telescopic sight.
3: Kind of noisy, a rifle.
2: Not with a silencer, it ain't.
1: I told you, boss. What a man.
2: Thanks.
3: What's your plan for here?
2: Who's the character you want?
3: Name Cedar Stone. A stoolie.
2: Stoolies die slow up north.
3: No, we got no time. This bummer's talking our best men into a 10-year rap. Federal, too. He's got to go. And quick.
2: Who's the finger man?
3: Cotton up here. Give it.
2: Okay. Your pal C.D. Handy?
3: Cotton?
1: I know where to find him.
2: Okay. Let's ride. One thing, though.
3: Yep.
2: Why'd you send for me?
3: Not that it's any of your business, but we wanted somebody from out of town. All my trigger boys are shacked up with perfect alibis this minute. They're staying that way until the job is done.
2: Telephone them, boss. Tell them they can come out of the woodwork tonight.

0: Not much of a town you got here, Cottonmouth.
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0: What for all them churches?
1: Nothing else to do Sundays is all.
0: What do you do for fun?
1: We'll show you when the job's done.
0: It ain't gonna get done walking the streets like this.
1: CD hangs out in a couple of these pool rooms. He'll be out along soon.
0: Oh. Why do they call you Cottonmouth?
1: The Cottonmouth is the snake with the most poison in the swamps around here. Take it for yourself.
0: I get it. Look, if I'm supposed to do this job alone, are you going to tag along after we find this jerk?
1: Yep.
0: What for?
1: Boss's orders.
0: Why?
1: He says you laugh too much.
0: You guys don't trust nobody, do you?
1: Nope.
0: Uh-huh. What about your alibi?
1: Airtight. She'll swear on a stack I was with her. She'll wish it was true.
0: Tomorrow night. That's a promise.
1: Thanks, pal. You know, one of these days I'm going to marry that dame. Hey, look at that.
0: Huh?
1: CD.
0: Which one?
1: In the cap. Case in the move.
0: I see. Kind of scrawny. Shouldn't be no trouble.
1: Oh, he's going inside.
0: Next,
1: he's going to the movies.
0: Come on.
1: Hey, you going after him in there?
0: Yeah. I want to blow this dump. All them churches must have funeral parlors attached.
1: But the joint will be packed. They got a western.
0: All the better. I'll get him with the rope and we'll get out before anybody knows nothing. After they find him, it'll be a mob scene. Nobody will remember nothing.
1: Brother, you sure know your business.
0: Yep. That's why the price is high.
2: How many did you wish, please?
0: 2, baby. You for me and a friend of yours for a friend of mine.
2: I meant tickets, big boy.
0: So did I, till I caught the looks in your lamps, kid.
2: Say, you must be from out of town.
0: How'd you guess?
1: If we're going in, Happy, we better get...
0: My
1: going.
0: Friend here is afraid he missed the shooting.
2: Here you are. 70 cents, please. Thank you, sir.
0: Don't mention it. 70 cents for 2. Cheap down here. Come on, Cotton. Did you see your pal, Seedy? Looking at the cheesecake and the pictures in the lobby here? He just went in this minute. Come on. 2 tickets, right here.
1: There he is. Turn down the aisle. Hey, that's me. He's sitting on the aisle in the last row.
0: Is it? How can I reach him with the rope?

0: Why do they build these walls back at the last row? Keeps out drafts, I guess. What do we do, Happy? Wait till it comes out?
1: No. I want to get this job over with. Hey, that ought to do it.
0: What ought to do it?
1: A fire axe. There on the wall. Hold everything.
0: Hey, Happy, don't try it.
1: Nice heft to this.
0: One clunk and boom. Happy, Happy, if you miss.
1: I ain't gonna miss. Now watch this. This is Gandhi Message.
0: Hap, look out. He's getting up.
1: Oh, for the love of Mike.
0: Ah, the dope must have seen another seat down front.
1: Yeah, of course. All my life I wanted to do a job with a fire axe, and now the jerk has to be a movie house seat jumper.
2: So you didn't get him. This time.
3: Right. First time I ever had anything like that happen to me. This job must be a hoodoo.
4: Could happen to anybody, Hap. You work out of this world. Now, you don't miss a trick.
3: But I'll miss my train if I keep shooting the breeze.
2: Train? What train, my friend?
3: Next train, north. Sorry, boss,
2: I paid good money for this job.
3: You'll get a refund. My outfit guarantees delivery or your money back.
2: I told you I wanted this thing taken care of now. Cedar's got to be put away.
3: Not by me.
2: By you.
3: Any ideas on how?
2: I have. Now, never mind your newfangled ideas. Cottonmouth will get you a car. You can park in front of Cedar's rooming house and let him have it first thing in the morning. If you haven't got a piece, I'll give you one.
3: Uh-uh. No cowboy jobs for me. Too many things can happen.
4: Cowboy jobs?
3: Yeah. Fire away, car and gear, take the corner on two wheels. High-o, silver. Uh-uh. Not me. No cowboy jobs. That's out.
2: You got a better idea, son?
3: Sure I have. What's across the street from Seedy's place?
4: Another rooming house? What else?
3: Good enough. If we can't get a front room, we'll use the roof. You see, pals, my favorite piece of luggage for a trip like this is the sweetest Springfield 3030 you ever saw, complete with telescopic sight and silencer.

0: Hello, Mr. Davis.
1: Why, you kid?
0: My name's Selma. I told you that, Mr. Davis.
1: Yeah, and mine's Happy. I told you that.
0: I know.
1: And why don't you use it, baby? Stop being so formal.
0: My mom always told me to call a man friend mister. It's more polite.
1: Didn't your mother ever tell you about coming into a fella's room by yourself and closing the door?
0: Ma tells me about that every day. But you're not just a rumor, Happy. You're from New York.
1: Come here, baby. How old are you, Selma, baby?
0: 21. Why?
1: Well, because, kid, it's a rule up where I come from that you always ask the landlady's daughter her age before you kiss her. Like this.
0: Oh, Happy. I'm so happy.
1: That's me, kid. Yeah, Happy makes them happy, coast to coast. You know, kid, this is about the best layout I ever volunteered for.
0: Volunteered for?
1: Didn't I tell you? The firm I work for always gives us salesmen a chance to volunteer for a tough territory to show how good we are. We make good, we get a bonus. I usually volunteer, and sister, you ought to see my bank account.
0: Well, if you're a salesman, why do you stay here all day and play with that rifle?
1: Just waiting for my customers. And thought maybe I'd get a little hunting in.
0: Oh, it's late for the season now.
1: I like to case the explored territory, that is. Give us another kiss, baby.
0: Ma says I should always watch my step.
1: Oh, she does, huh?
0: What's that funny thing on the end of your rifle?
1: Oh, that's a recoil stopper, like they have on the tank guns during the war. Saves my shoulder from the recoil.
0: That must be a mighty powerful rifle, Happy. Tell me about rabbits, maybe a deer.
2: Oh, beg your pardon, miss.
0: Oh, that's perfectly all right.
1: How are you, Mr. Jackson? Happy to see you so soon. Selma, this is the customer I was telling you about.
0: Oh, well, excuse me. Ma'll be wondering anyhow. Happy to know you, Mr. Jackson.
2: Same here, miss. Who's the dame?
1: Landlady's daughter. Well, what's cooking?
2: He'll be out in a minute. Was up on his landing. Heard him tell his wife he needed cigarettes, so I came right over.
1: Great. Now, the windowsill makes a perfect rest for the rifle.
2: Where do you want me, Happy?
1: On my left, behind. Where you can see, but you won't get in my way.
2: Okay, here?
1: Okay. Perfect. The telescope puts that doorway right in this room. That him?
2: No, not yet. That's him, Happy.
1: That's his last cigarette he's lighting. Like the top sergeant says, squeeze the trigger.
2: Out of this world, Happy. Beautiful. Boy, ain't a silence or something?
1: Yep, clean, right between the eyes. Come on, Cotton, let's blow. The back way. This neighborhood ain't going to be healthy for us in about 10 minutes.
3: In just a moment, Crime Does Not Pay will continue with Death on the Doorstep.

0: Now we continue with Crime Does Not Pay, starring Donald Curtis as Happy Davis in Death on the Doorstep. Quietly and silently dead in a doorway attracts much less attention than one would believe. Happy Davis knew this and took full advantage of it. Thus Happy and Cottonmouth were safely and gaily celebrating their achievement in the Big Shot's quarters by the time the first sirens announced the arrival of the police at the scene of the crime. And it was almost three quarters of an hour after Seedy's death that Sergeant Taylor of the local homicide squad straightened up from bending over
1: the
0: body
1: now,
0: and
1: get
0: said...
1: Back, Dick. Come on, get back.
2: All right, Hall. Guess we've done about everything we can at this point.
3: Looks like it, Sergeant.
2: Simpson?
4: Yes, sir?
2: You got good clean prints from the body?
4: Yes, sir, but there's no doubt of it. He's Seedy Stone, all right. Another stoolie they caught up with.
2: There are plenty more where Seedy came from, but we can't let him get away with this. He'll feel too free with the others, so we got work to do.
3: No weapons around here. I got the boys checking sewer gratings up and down the street.
4: Sure, a neat job. One hole right between the eyes.
2: I wonder now. From the way he fell, he was facing the street.
3: Usual finger job. He came out of the house, stopped on the doorstep. He was pointed out. They let him have it. Off they go. Any stolen cars been reported since yesterday?
2: Anybody around here noticed a car or hear a shot?
3: Checked. Not even a backfire.
2: Now look at the position of the wound. Above the bridge of the nose.
4: Yeah.
2: Now, how'd they get him there? If they fired from street level, while he was standing here, four steps up.
4: Maybe from the side.
2: No, not a chance. Directly from in front.
4: So, they walked up to him first.
2: No. Give me a hand here. Lift him up.
3: Okay.
2: Yeah. Here, that's it. Now, face him out toward the street.
4: This way?
2: Yeah. Now, you see what I mean? The angle was down. He was shot from above.
4: Mm-hmm.
3: Airplanes now?
2: Okay, put them down.
3: Right.
2: Let the meat wagon have it. I think we're going visiting across the street. See what I mean, Hall? Vacancy. Somebody's moved out.
5: Yes, sir.
2: Your sign says vacancy.
5: Yes, sir.
2: You the landlady?
5: No, sir. My mother is. She's out.
2: Can we see the room?
5: Well, it's just a double.
2: Only two of us here, miss. My friend Simpson here has a place to stay.
5: All right. You can come in. It's the third floor front.
3: Third floor front.
2: This room been vacant long?
5: No, sir. Just about an hour. Not even cleaned up yet.
4: Hey, what a break.
2: Oh, that won't bother us. You notice the excitement across the street, miss?
5: Fellas had the room. They left a week's rent on the bureau and beat it. Didn't even say goodbye. Anything happened?
2: Yeah. Somebody got shot right across the street.
5: What? Of all things. Clayton's life isn't safe anywhere these days.
2: Oh, this person knew he was taking chances.
5: This is the room.
2: Well, thank you, ma'am. Want to look it over, fellas?
4: Okay.
3: Yeah, thank you.
2: Not a bad view. Front room and everything. You see, miss?
5: What?
2: They're taking the body away now.
5: It's too bad the room was left. They'd have seen everything.
2: Yes, wouldn't they? Not very neat, were they? Cigarette butts on the floor and all.
3: Sergeant, found this right near the window.
2: Looks like we picked the right place.
5: What? That's a bullet.
2: No, it's a shell, miss.
5: Well, Happy had a rifle here with a funny thing on the end. He said it was a shock absorber or something.
4: Silence, sir.
2: Yeah, it must have been.
5: You don't want to rent this room. You're cops.
2: Yes, miss. Sergeant Taylor, homicide. It's Detective Hall, Detective Simpson.
3: How do you do,
4: miss?
2: Apparently, the man who was killed across the street was shot from up here.
5: Oh, no.
2: Did you know this Happy well?
5: Well enough.
2: A local fella?
5: Well, his friend, Mr. Jackson, sounded like he came around here, but Happy, he came from New York. He told me.
2: Well, look, miss, I have an idea. You don't have to play along if you don't want to. I have a hunch you'd be interested. Now, you listen closely.
6: You couldn't know how neat it was.
1: Seedy stops on the stoop. See, that's a cigarette. That's all. Right between the eyes.
6: Sure you got away clean?
7: Clean as a whistle.
6: Good. In fact, perfect. I got a little something for you, Happy. Sort of a bonus.
7: Oh.
6: A G-note for yourself.
7: Hey, that's all right. Some jobs are worth volunteering for.
1: You gonna take the night train, Happy?
6: Well, you might as well. I'll let your boss know what a great job you did.
7: Oh, I don't know. Maybe I'll stick around a few days.
1: Hey, it's the dame, boss.
6: What dame?
1: The landlady's daughter.
6: That sort of thing ain't safe, Happy. Dames is poison, south or north.
7: That babe don't know from nothing. Except that a fellow from New York is different. Well, he talks different, anyhow.
6: Well, so can she.
7: Don't worry, boss. Say, can I use the phone?
6: Well, you're on your own now. Go on, help yourself.
7: Thanks. You know, can't get used to dialing only four numbers. New York, we get seven.
8: Hello?
7: Hi, Selma.
8: Oh, it's you.
7: Surprise, baby.
8: You walked out awful quick, Happy.
7: I come into some money awful quick. How's about helping me get rid of it tonight?
8: You mean dancing, maybe?
7: Nothing else but... Pick you up, say, 8 o'clock?
8: 8? All right, honey, I'll be ready and waiting. Bye.
7: See you later, kid. See what I mean, fellas? Talk different, and a dame is a lead pipe cinch.

0: This sure is a smooth car, Happy. So big. I saw one like it in a movie.
1: Yeah, Hollywood's full of them.
0: Why are you stopping, Happy?
1: I got to park. According to the rules, when you're out with a freak like you, you got to park.
0: Oh, Happy, you're so funny sometimes.
1: Only sometimes?
0: Most of the time.
1: Sure is quiet out here. Not like the big town. Want to go to New York, Selma?
0: Me? New York? Who wouldn't?
1: Want to go with me?
0: So you can walk out on me like you did this morning?
1: I came back for you, didn't I?
0: Uh-huh. But next time, maybe you wouldn't come back.
1: What's the matter, baby? Don't you like me?
0: Oh, sure. Sure, I like you a lot, Happy. I like the way you laugh all the time, too.
1: So I like to laugh. I have fun. Lots of it.
0: I don't think your kind of fun is nice fun, Happy.
1: I'll give you that idea, baby.
0: It's your eyes, Happy. You don't laugh in your eyes.
1: You'll get used to me, baby. Sure you will. You'll have to. On account of you saw me in Cottonmouth with a rifle, see?
0: But you said it was for hunting.
1: Sure it was for hunting, sugar. You don't think that jerk across the street just dropped dead, do you? From lead poisoning, maybe?
0: But I don't understand, Happy. Honest, I don't.
1: I'll draw you a diagram, kid. You got two choices, see? You can come with me and have fun, or you can stay here, permanent.
0: Could I maybe have just a little time?
1: Sure. Take all the time you want until tomorrow night. I'm going north on the night train, so you figure all you want and have your bag packed when I come for you.
0: But, Happy,
1: That's the picture, kid, and it don't need no frame around it.
0: Just a minute. Happy, you did come back.
1: Told you I would, baby. Ready for the big town, sugar?
0: Well, I'll come on in the parlor, will you, Happy?
1: Okay, kid. Well, I make it snappy. We got 40 minutes to the train. You ought to be darn glad you're getting away from the rubber plants and the doilies, sister.
0: Happy, I just don't know. That is, I'm not going with you.
1: You nuts or something?
0: I'm staying here.
1: That's the way you want it, huh?
0: Well, I can't leave my mother alone. Happy!
1: What's the matter, baby? It's only a piece of sash cord.
0: I know.
1: You want to stay here? Okay, you stay. This Berg's dead as a doornail anyway. You might as well stay here dead as alive.
2: That goes for you too, Happy. Take
3: a
2: man.
3: What is it? Hey, take your hands off me.
4: Hold up.
3: You ain't got nothing on me.
4: Stand still. Shut up.
2: You heard him, Davis. And you'll hear plenty before we're through.
3: I want a mouthpiece. You can't hold me.
2: Oh, can't we? I think can.
3: What charge, Flatfoot? What charge?
2: Keep a civil tongue in your head. You're charged with plenty. Murder of Cedar Stone, the attempted murder of this girl here.
3: You can't prove a thing.
2: We can prove the works, Davis. Cottonmouth is singing his head off. We traced a $1,000 bill you changed at the hotel this morning straight to the boss, and he's locked up, too. We got your prints and Cottonmouth's from the room upstairs. We picked up your luggage from the check room at the station, your rifle included, complete with fingerprints. We got the shell you fired and the bullet. Can't prove anything, Davis. We got enough to fry you twice. But once will be quite enough. It usually is, in my experience.
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0: Now, here in person is Donald Curtis.
1: It's apparent to my thinking, and as we have demonstrated, that even cool calculating killers like Happy Davis are weak on the long run. But that run doesn't have to be long. It can be cut very short by courage and clear thinking of everyday citizens. Once they realize that organized crime feeds only on the indolence and carelessness of people like you and me. Think that through, and you'll understand that in our hands rests final proof that crime does not pay. Thank you, Dr. Curtis.
0: 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Any similarity is purely coincidental.

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6: 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Charlie says, really rings the bell. 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

Once again, the magic names of Humphrey Bogart and Lauren Bacall bring you Bold Venture and a tale of mystery and intrigue.

0: That's enough, sailor. 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
1: Okay, we'll rest a while. Then we'll go in for a dip.
0: I know. Well, let's just wade this morning, you know. Get used to the feel of the ocean. Tomorrow we'll swim.
1: What happened to this big exercise binge of yours? This morning you were going to start the new life. Run, swim, push-ups, deep knee bends.
0: Oh, I must have been out of my mind.
1: Come on, let's do a deep knee bend. Hands on hips, place. One. Oh, help me up, Slate.
0: Okay, eager one. Give me your hand. Now, let's get back to the hotel and have some breakfast before I... I wonder what she wants.
1: I can't imagine. When I said goodnight to her last night, she said everything was fine. But ours was her favorite hotel. She and her husband were...
2: Rose just told me you were on the beach. You're going to say I'm foolish, but I just don't know what to think.
0: Well, what's the trouble?
2: I can't find my husband.
1: Well, maybe Mr. Anderson just took a stroll before breakfast. I wouldn't worry about that.
2: But he didn't come back to the hotel last night.
1: Mrs. Anderson?
2: Yes.
1: Last night when I saw you in the lobby, you said you were going to your room and wait for him. You mean he hasn't come back since then?
2: Yes. I fell asleep over a book. I just woke up and his bed wasn't slept in. What frightens me is he left with a good deal of money. You see, he was going to buy me a gift. It's our 20th anniversary, you know. We've never been out of California before. And
0: now, just take it easy, Mrs. Anderson. How much was the good deal of money your husband had with him?
2: Well, I don't know exactly. More than 1,000, I know. Do you think anything could have happened to him?
0: With that much money in his pocket? In Havana? Come on, sailor. Let's look for a man.

0: Ay, the pobrecito, the poor little one, how he lies here in sleep. And the fingers of the hot sun scratch around in his wound.
1: You're a tender man, Garfield. For a man who wears a hook for an arm, you're very gentle with the hurt and the lame.
0: My heart goes out to them. I have a brotherhood with men who have been freshly scarred.
1: Take it easy, going through his pockets, huh?
0: See? And to put this fellow on our fishing boat and let him sleep away his wound and his shame, who would not do this for a turisto? Huh?
1: What did you find?
0: In his pocket, a clipping from Society column of a Pasadena and California newspaper.
1: Society? Gee, I always did want to rub noses with Society. What's it say?
0: It say, bon voyage and a box of oranges to Mr. and Mrs. Ralph Anderson, who leave tomorrow for Havana for their 20th wedding anniversary.
1: And he celebrates it all alone in a jump like Tina's. Maybe that's what his wife let him have for a present.
0: And in this pocket, an alligator wallet with gold tips.
1: Let me see it.
0: You can see from there. Gold tips, see? Inside lined with red seal skin leather and with... and again, I...
1: Garfield, don't stick your hook in your mouth like that and keep saying I. If you've got something to say, come right out and tell, Papa.
0: What else can a kindly man say when he finds $2,000 in a wallet of a used-up man? What else can he do, I ask myself?
1: Yeah. Here, give me a hand with him, Garfield. I read somewhere that salt is good for a wound. It hurts, but it's good. Come on.
0: See? Understand, pobrecito. This will be buried and explained to why. Now, Bruce.
1: Happy anniversary, Mr. Anderson.

0: That's the last shop in the Vedado, sailor. Mr. Anderson wasn't in there looking for presents for his wife either.
1: Well, let's try another section of the city.
0: You know, I've got a sneaking suspicion.
1: Like what?
0: A man comes to Havana, he's never seen anything like it. His wife gives him a night off, and he's got over $1,000 in his pocket. You know how Havana throbs at night, mambo rhythms out of every doorway. Mr. Anderson might have walked through one just for a look-see.
1: I won't even concede a look-see, Slate. Mr. Anderson was a very...
0: Hey, there's King Moses in our jeep. Hi, King, looking for us?
2: All over Havana.
0: Now, what's on your mind?
2: I've been asking around at the cab depots for Mr. Anderson, as you said I should.
0: And what did you find out?
2: Guillo, the one who drives the green taxi cab with the yellow fenders, think he picked up Mr. Anderson in front of hotel.
0: Where'd he take him?
2: Guillo said first his fare wished to shop. Then the fare heard music from the player Tina's parakeet and tapped Guillo on the shoulder.
1: Tina's parakeet? That's a dive in the barrio.
0: Yeah. How do you like your Mr. Anderson now, sailor?
3: Please, girls who are not chaperoned by a man are not permitted in my place.
1: I've got a chaperone, honey. The one trying to work his way up front to the mirror.
0: Now, how do you like the hairdo, sailor? Jazzy, huh?
3: Your ticket, senor.
0: You're Tina, huh?
3: See, I am Tina, and I am a ticket cruncher. Your ticket, senor.
1: You know, if you're a good girl, Tina, maybe Slate will let you crunch through a whole roll of them.
0: Yeah, see, the 5-peso size and 5 delicious flavors, one at a time.
3: Ooh, you bought a basket full of dances. Go dance them.
0: Yeah, we like to dance threesies, Tina.
3: Well, dance any way you like as long as it is.
0: Threesies, that means we'll need another partner, like a Mr. Ralph Anderson. But I don't see him around. Is he around, Tina?
3: You're local crazy.
0: But then maybe tonight isn't Ralph's night to howl. Maybe it was last night. Was Anderson here last night, Tina?
3: Barreto!
1: No, not Barreto, hon. Ralph Anderson. About 5'10", gray at the edges, 50-ish. You're not paying attention, hon.
3: Barreto bounces to away.
4: See, Tina, you heard my lady. Walk away or I dribble you away. You have a choice.
0: Now, look, Buster, don't try for a letter. Just tell us if a Ralph Anderson was in here last night.
4: Maybe you have monkeys in your ears, senor. I told you...
3: Slate, watch him.
0: Now, look, Buster. Why pull a knife on a friendly cuss like me?
4: Why? I cut you.
0: That's not what I asked.
4: You beg for dying, senor. I give it... No!
0: Should have held on to the knife, Butterfingers. Well, what do you know, sailor? The man falls down hurt and the dancers keep dancing. On your feet, Barreto. See if we can stir up a storm.
3: Leave him alone. Do not hit him anymore.
0: Convince me why I shouldn't, Tina. Anderson was here last night, wasn't he? And it was like this.
3: See, like this he was here. The old man tried to put his hands on me. Barreto stuck him with his knife.
1: And killed him.
3: Oh, no, no, only in shoulder. The fisherman took him away.
0: You got kind friends, Tina. What fisherman?
3: Garfio, who wears a hook for a hand, and he's American named Bruce. At Rico Docks, ask them. They will give you Anderson. Oh, Barreto. Oh, he hurt you. Oh, mi alma, mi corazón. Mi hermoso, oh, yeah.
1: Let's get out of here, Slate. Can't you see the lady wants to be alone with her sick friend?

0: you in the boat. Hey.
1: Yeah?
0: Your name Bruce or Garfield?
1: Bruce. You want to talk? Come aboard.
0: All right. Come on, sailor.
2: I'm just fixing this net.
3: A little wet. What do you got on your mind?
4: Nice little boat you've got here.
3: It's a living. You the one who's got something on your mind, lady, or the mister?
0: The both of us. We're looking for a man.
3: I haven't brought one up yet. Just fish.
4: A middle-aged man. A tourist.
3: Just fish.
0: Rumor has it when you're not fishing, you while away the empty hours in a joint called Tina's Parakeet.
3: Sure. It's cheap, and it's got a chuckle to it.
0: Sometimes pain. Like what happened to the tourist, a man named Ralph Anderson.
3: Who's that?
0: Tina.
3: She ought to keep her mouth shut.
4: She didn't. She mentioned your name. And a man named Garfio, who wears a hook.
3: Yeah, Anderson was kicking up his heels last night. In the middle of a kick, he caught a knife in his shoulder. Garfio and me got him out of there before the cops showed. It supplements the price of fish. You know, pocket money.
4: Why didn't you take him home? His wife was waiting for him.
3: Because his wife was waiting for him, sis. He wasn't stuck bad, but he needed time to make up a story.
0: Where'd he take all this time?
3: Well, we took him. Well, we gave him iodine and gauze and a fatherly talk. Little lean-to a couple of hundred yards south of the Maximo Monument on the bay.
0: Can you take us there?
3: You'll find it. I gotta finish this nut. So long.
0: You better get back to the hotel, sailor, and see if you can comfort Mrs. Anderson. I'll find that lean-to. Let's go.

0: out for you?
1: This is Bruce. A guy is on his way to that shack near the monument.
0: Looking for Senor Anderson?
1: Get there before he does. Greet him.

0: Open up, Anderson. It'll be okay. We'll make up a good story for your girl. You could have some Lulu's I use. Come on, open up. Let's not get squeamish about one night out in 20 years. That's the boy. Hey, where...
1: Welcome to my lean-to, senor.
0: Hey, what?
1: I'm clumsy, senor. My hook did not kill with one stroke. This will take away my clutch.
2: Hold it, Garfio.
1: Let go, man. Let go.
2: Why sell the hook on him? He got the message.
1: But the man is in pain. I only
2: want... He wanted Anderson, didn't he? Let's give him to Anderson.
1: See. Pick him up, Bruce Mai. Now he will sleep in the ocean sea, and nothing will wake him.

0: agitation.
1: Weeps is right, and not with tears, King. That's the toughest kind of crying there is. Look at her, sitting over there and staring.
0: And thinking the million worst things that could have happened.
1: Don't knock it. It's a woman's privilege. King, give Mrs. Anderson anything she needs. I'm going out.
0: For Mr. Slade?
1: Who else would I go looking for?

0: How you feeling, Shannon?
1: How did I get on this boat?
0: Hey, Garfield!
2: See, what is it?
0: He's come around.
2: So what do you want I should do, to dance? So he's come around, he knows he wants. For how long? We dump him before we take the fish home.
1: This is what happened to Anderson, isn't it?
0: Uh-huh. Rolled him, got rich, fed him to the fishes, gave him to the ocean.
1: Try rolling me. Maybe we can make a deal.
0: I've heard tell of you, Shannon. In port. No Dough Shannon, they call the man.
1: I said we could make a deal.
0: With money in it?
1: Are there other kinds of deals?
0: Hey, Garfield!
2: What?
0: Come here. Shannon wants to make a deal.
2: And why shouldn't he, what? Nearly dead men and lovers promise the moon with quick words.
1: Look, I've got a boat. I could raise some money on that.
2: Canoes are a drug on the market.
0: I've seen this boat, Garfield. Twin engine job, about 45 feet. Trim. Nice.
1: I could get Mr. Val to raise some money on it. Bring it to you. Now, look, be reasonable, Garfield. Why not? You'll still have me, even if she can't raise the dough.
2: And any time I wish I could put this hook in you, so you could squirm and beg if this is a trick.
0: You know what? I'd enjoy watching, huh?
3: Lady Sailor, you have come back without Mr. Slater on your arm.
4: You noticed it too, huh, King? Where's Mrs. Anderson?
3: Sleep in her room. I go wake her.
4: Let her sleep. There may not be much sleep left for her.
3: You have not found them? They were not there in the place where you searched for them?
4: It was empty. All I found was a bloodstain on the floor.
3: Lady Sailor, do not believe this thing that you do not know, this thing that builds a tear in your eye. The phone has ringed like that ever since you were gone. When I say hello, I get the hang-up bang in my ear for answer.
4: Maybe because a man answers. Let's see how a lonely girl makes out. Hello? Shannon's place.
0: You're finally in, Mr. Val. Fella here just dying to talk to you.
1: Where have you been, Sailor? Why don't you watch the shop? Answer the phone.
4: You could have talked to King. Where are you, Slate? What's the idea?
1: Why, Nickel? Let me chat, huh, Sailor? Go raise some money on the boat, every buck you can get.
4: What's the matter? You lose at Lotto again?
1: This I don't know yet. It's what you can get on the boat against my life. Like the odds?
4: Hate them. Where do I bring the money?
1: Just the dough. No chummy cops. The lean-to south of Maximo Monument. Remember the...
4: Get out the papers on the boat, King.
3: Again, Lady Sailor?
4: Yeah. Some days it's hard to keep a man alive.
5: What have I always told you, Miss Duval? Such beautiful advice. Miss Duval, I advised Mr. Shannon, save your money. Save your money.
4: If you don't lend me something on the boat, Slate will die.
5: Oh, now you needn't be so melodramatic, Miss Duval. I'm a sensitive man. A more modest, truthful approach could move me far more deeply. Melodrama embarrasses me.
4: Gee, how's a girl to know about sensitive fellows like you? Crevy, I lied.
5: Oh, that's better. Now, come now, what did you really want the money for this time?
4: Well, Crevy, old boy, it's just that I've got a chance to invest in an oil well. Comes a time in a girl's life, she needs an oil well.
5: Oil? Where?
4: They told me not to tell. They said, let's keep it among ourselves, huh, girlie?
5: Ah, and very shrewd, too. Well, my dear, seeing it's something as sensible as that, 5,000 is all we can manage. Now, if you'll sign here, please. There now. See how rewarding it is to tell the truth?
4: I'm so ashamed I could cry. Bye, Crevy.
2: You are a linda beggar, senorita. Beautiful. I watched the performance.
4: You ought to catch me on a matinee. Hey, you're wearing a...
2: Si, a hook. My name, Garfio, means hook. That is why you come with me. So my name will not spill blood on our proud streets.

0: What does it say in your book about helping a man with a hurt, Bruce?
1: It says, for the promise of a promise of dough, he could be persuaded. Bothers you, huh?
0: Yeah. If I could only move over to my other side, I could...
1: Groan a little more for me. Make me believe it.
0: I tell you what... Man doesn't like to lie in his own blood, mate.
1: Yeah. Besides, it messes up the deck. From fishers, you don't mind so much. Here, I'll roll you over.
0: Easy. Easy.
1: That's a little more pain to a rich boy like you.
0: Or you.
1: Why, you stupid.
0: Maybe if I use my feet.
1: Oh!
0: That makes me smarter, huh? Now all I gotta do is drag you, baby. Throw you in the hole with the rest of the fish.

0: Garfio.
1: Huh? What is it you want?
0: Just answer one question for me. I gave you the money. Why did you make me come out here with you?
1: Is a manly question for which a manly answer. To get rid of you once and for all and forever. You and Slate Shadow.
0: Why kill us? You've got your money. That should be the end of it. Let Slate go. Let both of us go back to Havana. And we won't say a word.
1: We won't say a word. Hermos, do you think I'm stupid? Up ahead in our boat is Bruce and your Shannon. They wait for us.
0: You're a bitter man, Garfio. Why? Because of your arm? The hook?
1: Why should I be bitter about the hook? It is a souvenir of a woman who loved me. Of her lover who did not.
0: I'm sorry for you. I really am.
1: Do not try your sympathy with me, Senorita. Without this hook, I would be half the man. Without it, perhaps I would not have the courage to kill you.

0: Ortiz. You, senorita, you first. Jump over to the other boat.
1: All right. Slade. Slade, are you all right?
0: What has happened here? I left your Shannon lying there, right on this spot, with Bruce standing over him. Bruce! Stop playing games with me! What are you trying to do, Bruce? Are you going to? What are you doing up there on the cabin top, Pigeon Shannon? Were you going to jump on Garvio? Jump!
2: Just get out of the way, sailor. Don't do a thing. Just get out of the way.
1: Slade, his hook.
0: Into my arms, Pigeon! Jump!
2: Yeah, feet first. Hey.
3: Pigeon, huh?
0: Well, we'll have it on the hook. Is this a pretty picture? I sit on your chest and feed you my hook like this. So my pigeon ducked his head. Bueno, we will try again.
3: What's the matter, Garfio? Dug your hook too deep in the wood? Can't get it out. Let's roll over, shall we?
0: I will get it out. I will...
3: Sailor.
1: I was a coward, Slate. I turned my back. Couldn't watch.
3: I'm a hurt, sailor. Help me.
1: Throw your good arm around me. I'll take you home.

0: It's all here, sailor. $5,000.
1: Give it to me. I'll take it down to Mr. Crevelin. He'll give me back the note I gave him on the boat.
0: I don't know.
1: What do you mean you don't know?
0: Well, I'm wounded. I have to convalesce. $5,000 I could convalesce in style.
1: Like a for instance?
0: Well, I could relax, have a pretty girl wait on me, hand and foot. My wish, her command.
1: You can get that for nothing. Me.
0: Let's try, huh? Come here.
1: Like that, Slade?
0: I don't know. That's not exactly what I had in mind.
1: You said you wanted to be waited on hand and foot. What do you want me to do? Wait on your foot?
0: I want you to scratch my back.
1: All right.
0: Oh, yeah, that's right, sailor. A little further down. And to the right. To the right. More to the right. Yeah.
1: Take your $5,000 and go get convalesced.
0: Hang up a shingle, sailor. You just scratched a man well. Come here.
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1: 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Rolling.

0: The old saying that an ounce of prevention is worth a pound of cure applies not only to the health of human beings, but to the well-being of automobiles. Only tens of thousands of motorists have reworded it to read,
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0: 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Rio Lube is so expertly refined that it cannot be slowed up by freezing weather, and it cannot be broken down by your engine at top speed. The instant you step on the starter, let it be in the cold early morning or late at night after standing out in the open several hours, Rio Lube or Rio Grande, Pennsylvania answers your command, immediately flowing to every part of your motor to cloak it with real life-preserving protection. 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

0: prepare a foreword to our program.
1: We have stressed repeatedly on this program the fact that crime does not pay. We've cited many examples of criminals who thought they could beat the law, and criminal records contain many cases of clever men and women who have, for a time, escaped punishment for their deeds. Such was the case with the criminal in the story we're about to hear. But once more, we can point definitely to a case file and say most conclusively that regardless of how bold or crafty, how clever or stupid, the ultimate result of crime is the same. It cannot pay.
0: In the city of Dover, Delaware, Dr. John Reynolds had administered antidotes for poison to the daughters of Congressman Penn and his two grandchildren. It was obvious to the mystified doctor that the two women were beyond all hope of recovery.
2: How are the children, Doctor?
3: Well, they're doing nicely. Oh. They'll be all right in the morning.
2: And my sister?
3: She's a very sick woman. I can't understand what you and the children ate to have caused all this.
2: I know it was that candy. I only gave the children one piece each. But my sister and I ate a lot. It was just before we went to bed.
3: Where did you get the candy?
2: That's why I feel sure... Oh, it came in the mail from Stockton, California.
3: You mean a friend sent it to you?
2: I thought so. But I can't remember anyone I knew in Stockton.
3: Wasn't there any message with the candy?
2: Only a note that said, love to yourself and baby. I threw it in the fire. I can't remember anyone. I can't...
3: Mrs. Dunn. Well, there's nothing to do now but talk to the police about that candy.
4: Want to see me, Bill?
0: Yeah. Sit down, Joe. The police in Dover, Delaware, want us to check up on a case for them.
4: As if we didn't have enough of our own cases here in Stockton.
0: Well, it seems a box of candy with arsenic in it was sent from here to a congressman's daughter. It killed her and her sister and nearly got the kids.
4: Was the congressman a Republican or a Democrat?
0: No, that's not the angle. If it was a case of some crank, it'd be a lot simpler.
4: What is it, then?
0: Well, it doesn't seem to be any angle. That's what we got to get.
4: Don't tell me we haven't anything to work on except a box of candy that was mailed from here.
0: Just one thing. This woman that the candy was addressed to had a husband. He was a war correspondent, and he knew a dame by the name of Cordelia Shuttle in San Francisco. She's living in Stockton now.
4: That's all?
0: That's all.
4: Well, did this Cordelia Shuttle know the woman she sent the fancy sweets to?
0: The war correspondent's wife? No, she never saw her.
4: This is marvelous. All we've got to do is find Cordelia Shuttle and put the cuffs on her for murdering a couple of women she never saw.
0: I admit the Dover police have a very flattering opinion of us. Of course, we could check poison sales and routine stuff, but a lead from that angle's a chance in a thousand.
4: Couldn't they get any more out of the husband about this Shuttle dame?
0: Apparently not. If we can establish a motive, we'll have something to work on.
4: You mean maybe he knew her too well?
0: Something like that.
4: But he knew her in San Francisco. I suppose all we'll have to do is ask Cordelia about their friendship, and she'll give us all the intimate details. Hey, by the way, how long ago did the guy know her?
0: Well, according to the report, 6 years ago.
4: 6 years. And how long had his wife, that Cordelia never saw, how long had she been living back east?
0: 5 years.
4: Listen, something's crazy about all this.
0: Well, I just wanted to see if you had the same idea I had. Well, go get your sample brush case.
4: I'll have to dust it off. So we're going to visit Cordelia and try not to sell her any brushes.
0: If she'll give us one good lead, we'll give her the best sample we got.
4: Sample of what?
0: Come on, let's get going.
4: You seem to be getting awfully fond of this brush-selling stuff.
0: It's amazing what you can learn about crime.

0: Good morning. Would you be willing to accept an absolutely free sample of a household brush with 1,000 uses?
1: Well, I really don't need any brushes.
2: Oh, but you've never seen anything like our line. It's the
0: It's an awfully hot day. Could we trouble you for a drink?
1: Oh, of course. Come right in.
0: Thank you.
1: I always say there's nothing like a nice drink on a hot day, but you've got to promise not to sell me anything.
2: Oh.
1: My husband gets furious.
2: Yeah.
1: I just can't resist fellas like you with a good line of things to sell.
2: Well, you sure are generous. I mean, it's nice of you to give us a drink.
1: Well, I'm glad to. I was just sitting around here thinking what a dull day it was. What do you boys have to drink?
0: If you've got some water, that'd be just fine.
1: Water? Oh. Well, just sit down and make yourselves at home.
0: I don't think we're going to get any place, but...
2: Well, who wants to sell brushes?
0: Just let me lead the way.
2: When I think of all the energy I wasted dusting this brush case...
0: Pipe down.
1: Here you are, you boys. I'll drink some water with you, just to be sociable.
0: Thank you. Yeah, I sure was thirsty. This hits the spot.
2: Yeah, this is mighty good stuff.
0: Don't pay any attention to him. It's the first time he's ever tasted water.
1: You boys are terrible cut up. I knew it the minute I saw you.
0: Mighty nice little place you have here.
1: Yeah, but it gets awfully lonely. I mean, tiresome. My husband's away from home a lot.
2: Oh, you don't say.
0: Don't tell me you waste your life in this town.
2: Say, I'll bet you've spent plenty of time in San Francisco. You're just the type for bright lights and gay night spots and all that sort of thing.
1: Oh, I've been to San Francisco. Who hasn't been?
2: You know, I'm sure I've seen you before. Weren't you in San Francisco about 5 or 6 years ago?
1: I might have been for a few days, but that's all. I've lived in Stockton ever since we moved from Kansas City about 8 years ago.
0: Well, I'm sorry we can't sell you any brushes, Mrs. Shuttle.
1: Hey, how'd you know my name?
2: Oh, yes, the lady next door.
1: Oh.
0: Yeah, that's one of the tricks of the trade. Well, we got to sell somebody brushes, so we better run along.
1: Well, look, come around again, boys, when you've got another line.
0: Yeah, maybe we'll do that. Goodbye.
2: Bye. Wow, that baby's been around. Think she got wise to us?
0: What do you mean, baby? She's 45 if she's a day. Maybe she subtracted from her age. You can see that 6 years ago, she probably was able to do a lot of subtracting.
2: You mean distracting?
0: Yeah. So, you're going to keep right on selling brushes to the entire neighborhood. If I know human nature and neighborhood gossips, you'll find out plenty about Cordelia.
2: But what if I sell all my brushes?
0: If you do that before you get the dope on Cordelia, you can turn in your badge and be a brush salesman.
2: Well, I got it, Bill.
0: Yeah?
2: There never was a woman that people were so anxious to talk about as Cordelia Shuttle.
0: Nice work, Joe. Come on, let's have it.
2: The first thing I found was that she's only been living here with her husband 4 months.
0: 4 months? Where's she been?
2: In San Francisco. She moved to Stockton 8 years ago with her husband, but she was gone from home for weeks and months at a time. Then 6 years ago, she leaves for San Francisco and doesn't come back until 4 months ago.
0: Go on.
2: Oh, well, all I could get was that she was a neighborhood character, a very gay character. Until I got chummy with an old maid who lives in the next block. This old maid had a lot of cats and an album that covered every ghost in every closet in Stockton.
0: Yeah, yeah. What about Cordelia?
2: I'm coming to her. This old maid had a sister that lived in San Francisco and somehow got acquainted with Cleopatra Shuttle when she was up there.
0: Yeah?
2: Well, the correspondence that went on between these two old maids would burn up asbestos stationery.
0: Go ahead.
2: Well, just remember that Shuttle was 38 at the time, but she was really getting around San Francisco. Well, she was sitting on a bench in Golden Gate Park one afternoon when this fella comes along.
3: Beg your pardon, you dropped your handkerchief.
4: Oh, so I did. How careless of me. You're so kind.
3: Not at all. It was a pleasure. Pleasure, I'm sure.
4: It's a lovely day, isn't it?
3: Yes, indeed. You make a lovely picture sitting there.
4: Oh, you men. Always so gallant.
3: No, that's not gallantry. I have eyes to see, and I never saw such eyes as yours. May I sit down?
4: Well, I really shouldn't let you.
3: Oh, please, don't be so cruel.
4: No. No, I can't be on a day like this. After all, there's no harm in two lonely people talking to each other, is there?
3: How did you know I was lonely?
4: I guess I'm just psychic.
3: I believe that. Your eyes are hypnotic.
4: You see things so beautifully. I'll bet you're an actor. Or a writer.
3: You guessed it again. I'm a war correspondent for a bunch of newspapers. But right now, there aren't any first-class wars, so I'm at liberty. My name's John Dunn.
4: John Dunn? Why, I've heard of you. You're famous. To think you're talking to a poor little girl like me. My name's Cordelia Shuttle.
3: It's a pleasure, I'm sure.
4: And I'm not really a girl. I'm afraid to tell you how old I am. You won't be interested in me anymore.
3: Oh, but I am interested. Very much.
4: Well, I'm 33. There, I've told you.
3: Oh, but you're just beginning to live. And if you'll let me, I'll show you how it should be done.
4: Oh, that will be wonderful.
3: Of course, I'm only 28, but I've been all over the world, so I'm really a lot older than my years.
4: Oh, how is it that some lucky woman hasn't married you?
3: Well, I am married to Congressman Penn's daughter. We've been married a year, and I have a daughter. But with a man of the world like myself, there's no reason why we shouldn't see a lot of each other.
4: Now, that's a coincidence.
3: What is?
4: I'm married, too. Rich, isn't it? My husband and son live in Stockton. But my husband isn't interested in anything but business.
3: How droll. That rhymes with stroll. So what do you say if we take one?
4: And what would you say if we strolled in the direction of my apartment?
3: Oh, you kiddo. Well, if another war starts, he'll have to get along without me.
2: And that was the way they got acquainted 6 years ago. A few weeks after he met her, according to the old maid Grapevine, Dunn took an apartment in the same building with her.
0: Yeah, and his wife starts to wonder why he's away from home so much.
2: Right. Somebody writes her one of those well-wishing friend letters and spills the beans. So she picks up the baby daughter and heads for the congressman's home in Dover, and she's been there ever since.
0: And then?
2: Shuttle and Dunn get really spoony and stayed that way for 6 years. Of course, by this time, Cordelia was 44 and had grown from the full-blown to the overblown.
0: Yeah, I saw that. What happened?
2: Well, Dunn's eyes started to rove around looking for less seasoned cutie. Then about 6 months ago, the Amalgamated Press assigned their war correspondent Casanova to Puerto Rico. But he had a neat little war of his own when he told Cordelia.
5: Is that you, Ducky?
3: Yes. I have some very bad news, Cordelia.
4: Why, what is it, darling? Tell me quickly.
3: I've been sent to Puerto Rico. I have to leave tonight.
4: But that's not sad. It's wonderful. I'll start to pack right away.
3: What? Oh, but you don't understand. I couldn't think of taking you to a place like that. That's what makes me so sad.
4: Oh, John, no matter what kind of a place it is, I'll go with you to the ends of the earth.
3: But I don't want you to. I mean, it's impossible. Absolutely out of the question.
5: John Dunn, you said you didn't want me to go. Just what do you mean by that?
3: No, I didn't mean that. Of course I want you to go, but you must realize I simply can't take you.
5: Why not?
3: Well, that is, I... Well?
5: Well?
3: Well, isn't it enough that I tell you I can't?
5: No, it isn't.
3: All right, you ask for it. I'm going alone, and I don't intend to return to California. Ever. As a matter of fact, I am going to see my wife when I get back from Puerto Rico. I hope she'll have me back.
5: Say that again.
3: You heard me the first time. I'm sorry it had to be this way.
5: Well, I'm so glad you're sorry. That's sweet of you, I must say.
3: Now, don't make a scene, Cordelia. You've developed quite a penchant for that recently.
5: Oh, of course I shouldn't make a scene. You walk in here and tell me you're tossing me aside like an old rag.
3: Hag is the word.
5: Why,
3: go ahead and scream. I'm going to pack.
5: Oh, you bet your miserable life I'll scream. After I've given you the best years of my life? If you think you're going to get away with this, you're crazy, you low-down, cheap, undercutting rat.
2: That's the idea of how Cordelia and Dunn parted company 4 months ago. She came back here to Stockton and has been living with her husband ever since.
0: Oh, just like that, huh?
2: Yeah. She's a lady who does what she wants when she wants to, in one way or another.
0: Yeah, and we're going to learn a lot more about the bodacious Shuttle's ways.
2: You think she sent that dose of candy to Dunn's wife?
0: Now that we know her style of doing things, a lot of things are beginning to add up. Look here.
2: Just a plain handkerchief. Tag on it says...
0: It was sold at a store on Market Street in Stockton.
2: Well?
0: That's the handkerchief that was in the box of two bittersweet candy that killed Dunn's wife and her sister.
2: Didn't bother to take the tag off,
0: Yeah.
2: That sure looks like Cordelia's straightforward style.
0: Yeah, but we got to prove it. So you're going to that shop, and I'm going to the nearest candy store.
2: Right. Shouldn't be hard to describe Cordelia, so they'll remember if she ever bought anything.
0: Cordelia is definitely a type.

0: Mr. Hawes?
1: Yes, sir?
0: I'm from the sheriff's office. Do you have any other clerks that wait on customers?
1: No, sir. The candy business isn't rushing these days.
0: Well, I'm going to describe a woman that may have bought a pound box of candy a couple of weeks ago.
1: A couple of weeks? I couldn't remember that far.
0: Now, wait a minute. Is your wife ever in the store?
1: I'm a bachelor.
0: Fine. Well, you'll remember this woman if she was in here. She has very striking, luminous eyes with long, wavy lashes.
1: Oh?
0: About 45 years old. Somewhat buxom. In fact, quite plentiful here and there.
1: Oh, her, yeah. I didn't think she was 45.
0: Oh, you do remember her?
1: Sure do. Oh, but that wasn't the only reason. She sashays in here and right away I seen she was something special. I mean, she wanted something special because she looks all around and then...
2: I wonder if I could ask a very big favor of you.
1: Yes, sirree. You surely can, lady. Just name it.
2: Oh, that's sweet of you. I want to buy a box of candy, but I want a box without a label on it.
1: Oh, a label, eh?
2: Yes. You see, I want to send it as a gift. I want to send a handkerchief with it.
1: A handkerchief, eh?
2: Mm-hmm.
1: Well, reckon I can find a box for you. Something else I can do for you?
2: No, that's all.
1: Oh. Well, I sure hope you come around from time to time. Seems like you ought to be...
0: So she wanted to send a handkerchief, eh?
1: Yep. She ain't been back, though. And I gave her a special price.
0: Well, thank you very much indeed, Mr. Hawes.
1: If she comes back, shall I hold her till the police get here?
3: Meantime, Deputy Carson found the store where the handkerchief had been purchased. Then he and Brown began a search for the source of the poison.
4: I got it, Bill. With my description of Cordelia, they remembered her right now. She bought the handkerchief about 10 days ago. Ah, she's a gal that's hard to forget.
0: Yeah, it begins to look like she made it impossible for Dunn to forget her.
4: Now all we've got to do is find the drugstore where she bought the poison.
0: Find it? I'll bet we're heading for it right now. If I know Cordelia, she did her shopping all in a bunch. She went in here if she ran true to form.
4: We can't go wrong on Cordelia's farm.
0: Keep your mind on poison.
5: Well, gentlemen?
0: You keep a record of all poison sales?
5: Yes, gentlemen, we do. Will you step back here with me? You don't have to tell me where you're from. I've got a hunch. Here's a file of poison sales. Now, what name do you suppose was used in the reincarnation of Lucretia Borgia?
0: Huh?
4: Mister, how come you're so far ahead of us?
5: I'll tell you, but first look at this name. Is that the one you want?
0: Cordelia Shuttle. It sure is. What made you remember her?
5: Well, she gave the darndest reason I've heard yet for wanting to buy poison. She came in about 2 weeks ago. And...
2: I want to buy a bottle of arsenic.
5: But, madam, arsenic usually doesn't come in liquid form.
2: Well, then I mean I want to buy a box of it.
5: We're compelled by law to ask what reason you have for buying a deadly poison. Just as a matter of form.
2: I want to clean a hat.
5: Yes, ma'am. But how much did you... What did you say you wanted it for?
2: I said I wanted to clean a hat. It does clean hats, doesn't it?
5: Yes, ma'am. But I could suggest something far more effective and less dangerous to have around.
2: If you don't care to sell me what I want, just say so.
5: Well, of course. I'm sorry. And now about how much...
0: Well, that's a lot more than we needed to know. Thank you. All right, Joe. Let's go see Cordelia again.
4: Will you let me be the one to put a little ring around her wrist?
3: And so Cordelia Shuttle went on trial in the Superior Court of California. 3 months later, after the court had relegated her to prison for the rest of her natural life, the judge received the most profound shock of his long and honorable career. As the justice was walking in the vicinity of San Francisco jail, a familiar figure strolled in his direction. A pair of luminous eyes attracted him.
6: Ah, good morning. How do you do?
2: Hello there, Judge.
6: I beg your pardon. Haven't I seen you somewhere before?
2: Now, Judge, for a smart fellow like you, that's an awful old line.
6: Well, I must beg your pardon again. I know you very well, but for the life of me, I can't place you.
2: Now, Judge, do you really want to know my name, or do you want to know me? Oh, you don't have to be dignified with me.
6: Wait a minute. I know who you are. You're Cordelia Shuttle.
2: Judge, how could you forget me?
6: Young woman, what are you doing out here on the street?
2: Why, Judge, I'm going home.
6: What do you mean you're going home?
2: I'm going to the only home I have now. Don't you remember? You sent me there. You said, Cordelia Shuttle, I sentence you to the penitentiary for the rest of your natural life. Well, that's where I'm going. You want to walk along with me?
6: Young woman, nothing would give me more pleasure.
7: As representatives of the Law Enforcement Society, we demand...
8: We're investigating the charges of the judge, and we want to know just why...
7: The law-abiding citizens of this community are enraged at the conduct...
8: We want to know why Cordelia Shuttle walks around the streets when she was sentenced to serve the rest of her life in prison.
9: Now, ladies, ladies, I appreciate the gravity of the situation, and as warden of this prison, I will do everything in my power to aid the law enforcement of...
7: We want to know one thing. Do you have Cordelia Shuttle in this prison?
9: I've got her. I mean, she's incarcerated here.
8: Will you please show us the cell where she's confined?
9: Of course I'll show you where she's confined. But it's not a cell.
7: And why not a cell, may I ask?
9: Ladies, there's such a thing as being a humanitarian even when you're a warden of a prison. Cordelia has a soul that would wither and die in a cell, and I'm only doing what
8: I... It's true that she walks in and out of this prison, these prison walls, when and as she wants to.
7: That's all we wanted to know.
9: Now, ladies, ladies... Cordelia Shuttle has never left this prison. The judge is an old man. He imagines things. He never saw her walking around the streets. Why, such a thing would be impossible. Her freedom ceased the minute he sentenced her to life imprisonment. I give you my word as a servant of this great state that I...
2: Oh, excuse me, Warden.
9: Oh,
2: I didn't know you had company.
8: That's her. It's Cordelia Shuttle.
7: Of course it is.
9: I'm very busy right now, Mrs. Shuttle.
8: We want to talk to her.
7: We certainly do.
9: Mrs. Shuttle, these ladies came here to... Well, I want you to talk... Do you mind talking to them?
2: Why, of course not. What is it you want to talk about, girls?
8: Well, I must say that
7: we
8: you
7: want to know if you have left this prison since you were...
2: Wait a minute, girls. I was sentenced to this jail for life, wasn't I?
8: You certainly were.
2: Well, I'm here. You see me here. We're all here. What more do you want?
7: I'll tell you what more we want. We want to see how you're living.
2: Well, now, girls, there is such a thing as a person's private life. How would you feel if I asked you how you lived?
8: Well, Warden, do you mean to stand there and allow
9: Mrs. Shuttle, perhaps you had better conduct the ladies to your quarters. I'm sure the ladies will understand.
7: I'm sure we'll understand a lot of things.
2: Now, that's the right spirit, girls. Just come this way. You know, we women just have to stick together. You see, it's this way, girls. The prosecuting attorney made me look like a very bad woman. But I'm not really that way at heart. I've got a lot of love for my fellow man.
8: Yes. Yes.
2: Well, here we are. Not what you call pretentious, but it's homey.
7: Yes, isn't it? And that incense.
8: Well, that provides the finishing touch.
2: Oh, that. One of the guards brought that in here for a joke. He said he liked to, anyhow, you know how guards are.
8: We don't, but apparently you do. And this furniture. I didn't even know a warden lived like this.
2: Well, maybe he does, maybe he doesn't. Now, look here, girls. Who are you investigating, the warden or me?
8: Both of you. All of you.
7: Everybody. Everything.
2: Girls, calm down. There's nothing to get excited about. Now, one of the guards is going to bring my dinner up in a few minutes. Shall I order dinner for three?
8: I think we'd better go. I don't think there's anything else we can do.
2: Now, don't go away mad, girls.
3: Despite exposure, the invincible Cordelia Shuttle continued to live in luxurious surroundings during a succession of appeals. And then came the year 1906, and with it the San Francisco earthquake. An act of God against which even Cordelia had no defense. The county jail was wrecked. San Quentin became the home of Mrs. Shuttle.
2: Honey, come here a minute. I've told you before to address me as matron.
7: But, honey, I just got to see the warden.
2: You've seen him before.
7: He don't understand. I got to...
2: I suppose I don't understand.
7: No, you don't. I want to see the warden.
2: Listen, 27837. You're just a number here. Get that?
7: I want to see the warden.
2: And I told you, you've seen the warden. Let me put it this way. The warden has seen you. He doesn't want any part of you. Can you understand that?
7: You can't do this to me. I've been framed.
2: I'll have you framed in solitary confinement if you don't keep quiet.
7: But men are responsible for everything I've done. I'm being persecuted, I tell you.
2: Are you going to keep quiet?
7: I'll never keep quiet. I can't talk to you. You don't understand me. I want to talk to a man. Just give me one more chance with the warden.
2: Hey, listen. You're a woman. Haven't you got a soul? Can't you see what this is doing to me?
10: Yes, I can see what it's doing to you. And I'm going to give you one more chance.
2: Will you? Oh, I knew you would here. Let me out of this cell.
10: I'm going to give you one more chance to keep quiet.
2: Why, you dirty heel. I'll get you for this. Nobody's ever double-crossed me and got away with it. I'll get you if it's the last thing
10: guard, I... Guard, put this woman in solitary.
2: You can't put me away forever. And when I get out, you'll wish you'd never been born.
11: Quiet, you.
2: Hey, listen, guard. You're a man. I can talk to you, can't I? Now, if you'll just...
3: In just a moment, we shall present the concluding facts regarding our program. Before accepting the often extravagant claims made for this or that motor fuel, friends, give this fair consideration that those who drive the most, who know the most about gasoline, prefer Rio Grande cracked. More police cars, ambulances, fire engines, and other emergency equipment are powered with Rio Grande cracked wherever it is sold than any other brand. Then try it yourself. And from then on, you too will insist on getting police car performance in your car. In the grim walls of San Quentin, the allurements of Cordelia Shuttle availed her nothing against the unsympathetic attitude of the incumbent warden. Prison hardships proved too much for her, and 4 years later she died. Her story is another example of the unalterable fact that crime does not pay.

San Joaquin County Sheriff's Office calling all cars. Attention all cars to cancellation of broadcast 273 regarding a murder. Suspect in this case, sentenced to San Quentin. That's all. Rosenquist.

Next week at this time, Rio Grande will present The Case of a Lesson in Loot. This is the Columbia Broadcasting System.

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0: In the soft night of June, Broadway's heart beats fast. The girls clothed in summer wear the glow of neon in their hair, on their lips. And the glitter of the spectacular winds their throats with the quick jewels of night. Their perfumed walk mixes well with Broadway's own exotic odors. The seared electricity, the air, cool, washed, scented by installment plan air conditioning system. The mist of steam rising from manhole covers. And Broadway follows close on the heels of the soft night, because somewhere the night turns a corner and vanishes. And in your hands are its gifts of emptiness and shock. To me, they were given on the fourth floor landing of a tenement near the river. The emptiness, the silence after terror's shriek. The shock, the girl with her beauty strangled out of her. The blood from her knife wounds finding the cracks in the wooden floor, glinting in the sallow light of the 10-watt bulb. And the man lets you take it all in, touches your arm, and brings you back.
1: Francesca Brown, Danny, waitress at Harper's Grill. Strangled, knife. With this, gold penknife. Fancy. A corkscrew, bottle opener, nail file, and no prints. Wiped clean.
0: You'll trace it, huh, Muggerman?
1: Well, I got the description. Here, you take it. Her husband's inside, Danny, in their room. I think maybe you ought to talk to him.
0: All right.
2: You're a different one, aren't you?
0: Uh-huh. Mind if I turn on the light?
2: Go ahead. Turn it off before because it's all the same. One good thing, though, it saves on the electric bill.
0: You're...
2: That's right. Blind. Stare at blind Jimmy all you want, mister, and you don't get hurt. Not anymore.
0: The girl out there, your wife,
2: I have to tell you about her. I have to tell you about Francesca. Married me in Italy. In Naples. Came to the army hospital with a priest. Said she wanted me, even like this. Francesca led me around sunny Naples, showing it to me, letting me touch it. And I brought her home. For this.
0: You feel like telling me now? We couldn't wait.
2: Why would I need to wait? She worked late tonight, overtime at Harper's Grill. I waited up for her. I can't sleep. And she... I waited up for her and heard her steps with a man. They stopped in front of our door and she was going to scream.
0: How did you know that?
2: You kidding? I'm blind. That way I knew all there was to know about Francesca. She taught me. She...
0: Well, what did you do then?
2: I went to help her. Me, all I got was the feel of a guy standing with Francesca dead in his hands.
0: Nothing else?
2: Yeah, something else. He threw her at me. Said, she's all yours, blind boy. He laughed when he said it. He was still laughing when he ran away.
0: We'll do what we can, Jimmy. We'll...
2: Sure you will. You let me hear Francesca's steps on the stairs again.
0: We'll do what we can. Muglin.
1: You talk to him, huh, Danny? You've...
0: Yeah. Take care of him, Muglin. Do whatever's got to be done. And then I happened to look down the stairwell, four flights down, and on each landing, the people looking upward at death. Death was on the fourth floor, and that was a blessing for the first, second, and third. And then one landing down, a kid in a paper hat released a paper airplane. For an instant, it held in the air, then darted downward. A little later, when I got to the ground floor, it was crushed and stained with tobacco juice. I walked out into the street. Harper's Grill was within walking distance. A second-rate addition to a second-rate hotel. A place catering to loneliness and a not-too-finicky appetite 24 hours a day. I went in, sat down at the table. A girl in a blue uniform came over, put a water glass in front of me, poured.
3: You want to look at the menu?
0: Thanks, not now. I want to talk to you. Police.
3: Hmm? What for? What did I do?
0: There's nothing to be frightened of. Sit down.
3: Why don't you tell me what's the matter?
0: Sit down.
3: My name's Rose. Rose Kidder.
0: I'm Danny Clover. How long have you been working here tonight?
3: Came on at 7 last night. I'm off at 7 this morning.
0: Pretty long hours, huh?
3: Mm-hmm. I'm on account of a convention at the hotel.
0: Oh?
3: Cane and Ale Club, something like that. Boys of the Canes have been coming in here like flies. That's why I'm working overtime.
0: Did you know a waitress named Francesca Brown?
3: Lucky her. She got off a little over an hour ago. Refused to work overtime. I should have done that.
0: She's dead.
3: What?
0: Dead. Strangled. Knifed.
3: Hey, now, wait a minute. I got something.
0: Take it easy.
3: Do you mean it? She's dead? Bert?
0: Bert,
2: What do you mean?
3: Bert Finley.
2: What about him?
3: You said she was strangled, didn't you? You said...
2: Who's Bert Finley?
3: The guy who hung around her, asked for dates. Got nasty. You know, winks with the blue plate. He wasn't kidding.
2: Was he here tonight?
3: Sure he was. He waited for Francesca and she got off. He's a caner, too.
2: A what?
3: Caner. I call them caners, the boys from the Caner Nail Club. This week they got a penalty if they don't carry a cane. This week they come from all over with canes. Grown men.
2: Where do I find Bert?
3: I don't know. He lives close. That's all I know.
2: Thanks, Rose. Thanks a lot.
3: Wait a minute. She's really dead? Dead? Strangled?
0: And leave the girl trying to wipe off the terror I had spilled on her table. And go home and try to sleep against the image of a sightless boy sitting in a darkened room, remembering, counting the touch of the woman who lay in death on his threshold. And wait for the morning so you can go back to headquarters and blot it out in routine. And not making it, not even when the uniformed officer comes up with Bert Finley's address. Not even Bert Finley, who offers to clear off the kitchen table and make you a cup of instant coffee.
4: My wife had known I was going to have a visitor. She'd have left a whole pot of coffee.
2: It's all right, Mr. Finley. I don't want any.
4: Maybe it's a good thing she's not here, though. I'd have a heck of a time explaining to her what I'm doing with a policeman in our flat. The missus is very choicy about the friends I keep. How
2: about girls like Francesca Brown, for instance?
4: Franny, a waitress in a grease pan, a hash slinger? What's the matter? She getting high and mighty? I passed a few typical remarks, like you passed the hash slingers.
2: She's dead. Murdered.
4: Dead? That way. What'd you come to me for? Doesn't it always happen to girls like her? The looks they give you, the way they bend over the table close, the way they walk away from you.
2: You ask me, I'll tell you. It doesn't always happen that way. Not to women like Francesca.
4: What makes her so special?
2: You thought she was. You just told me.
4: That doesn't make me want to kill her. That makes it quite the opposite. That makes
2: you saw Francesca last night. Waited till she got off. You took her home, huh, Bert?
4: Well, that's a lie. Who told you a dirty lie like that?
2: You take her home, Bert?
4: You listen to me. I'm a good guy. Respected. My wife, my classmates, class of 36. Last year they even made me prexy of the Cane and Nail Society.
2: You take Francesca home, Bert?
4: I tried to. Sure, I tried. I was showing off to my friend, Cane and Nail Buddy. Tried to impress him how I was like that with Franny. When I didn't make it, he laughed. Helped me into a cab, sent me home.
2: Helped you?
4: I needed it. I'd had more ale than cane.
2: Your laughing friend. Who is he?
4: Harry Bruno, staying at the Acme Hotel. You go ask him. He'll tell you how I came right home. Ask him.
2: I will. This your penknife, Bert?
4: Where'd you get it?
2: It's the one that stabbed Francesca.
4: And you think I... You're crazy. I lost it. This morning, the missus asked me for it to open a cannon. I looked for it, and I lost it. Well, that's the knife the Cane and Nailers gave me in gratitude for my term of office. Plexi, I told you, I'm...
2: Sure, you're respected, you told me. Grab your cane, Bert. At headquarters, we, too, respect men with canes.

0: Look, can you come back later, fella?
1: Police. Danny Clover.
2: Can't come back, huh? Come on in.
0: In the middle of a shave here, fella.
1: Go right ahead.
2: Oh, it's that important, huh?
1: I think so. Go right ahead, Mr. Bruno. Shave.
2: Mm-hmm. What's on your mind, pal?
1: You know Bert Finley?
2: Are you kidding? Bert? My classmate at the university.
1: You're a university man, huh?
2: 3 years of it. Broke my shoulder one summer so they wouldn't renew my scholarship. Waste of time, anyhow. Who needs college? Color wears.
1: You belong to the Cane and Ale Club, don't you?
2: Yeah, I belong. What do you think I'm here for? What do you think I came all the way from Kansas City for?
1: You carry a cane and drink ale?
2: Of course, huh? Great saving, great rise. Gotta get me some back in Kansas City. What?
1: I didn't say anything. I'm waiting for you.
2: Oh, hold it a second. Let me have this face perfume. What about Briston?
1: He said he had you look at a waitress last night.
2: Oh. Well, acquaint me with the laws of New York City, fella. No looking at waitresses, huh? Okay, I won't look. Hand me that talcum powder like a good fellow.
1: Waitress named Francesca.
2: Francesca Brown. Neat. She can carry my tray anytime.
1: She was stabbed last night with this pocket knife. Did you ever see her?
2: What is Bert going to do that for?
1: What about the knife?
2: Bert's. We gave it to him a couple days ago. Outgoing Prexy of the class of 36, Cane and Ale.
1: Stabbed it. He says he didn't.
2: I believe him.
1: Did you see Francesca after she left work last night?
2: Follow a waitress?
1: I didn't say you followed her. Did you make a date with her?
2: Not this fella. Oh, I admit it, fella. I reached down for her hand, got my fingers wet in the chicken noodle soup. She knew the defense of that girl.
1: Where did you go after you left Finley?
2: Up to Harlem. You know, sightseeing. Yeah, now.
1: Yeah. Let's go down to headquarters, Mr. Bruno. I want you to meet somebody.
2: Sure, whatever you say, fella. Hand me my shirt, will you?

0: long are we going to wait in this office, fella?
1: Till I tell you, you can go, fella.
2: Look, Mr. Clover, Harry's got no family here. I have. The missus is going to worry.
3: What's with those canes you boys are carrying? What's with them, Danny?
1: Explain it to Tartaglia, Muggerman. I'll be right back.
4: Okay, Danny. What's with the canes at the Cannonale Society, Jim?
1: We're ready for you, Jimmy.
5: You don't have to take my arm, Mr. Clover. I'll be all right.
1: This is the door. You're all right now, Jim. Here. Sit down.
5: Thank you.
1: Last night when your wife was killed, Jimmy, the man who did it said to you, she's all yours, blind...
5: He said she's all yours, blind boy.
1: There are four men in this room besides us, Jimmy. They're each going to say that sentence. I want you to listen, consider, and tell me if you recognize his voice. You. You say it.
0: She's all...
1: She say it.
0: She's all yours, blind boy.
1: Now you.
3: She's all yours, blind boy.
1: You.
6: She's all yours, blind boy.
1: You.
4: She's all yours, blind boy.
1: Well, Jimmy?
5: The third one. Let me hear him again.
1: You.
6: She's all yours, blind boy.
1: Again, Jimmy? Well,
5: none of them. None of these men killed my wife.
1: You're positive?
5: I'm positive. Keep after it, Mr. Fuller.

0: You're listening to Broadway's My Beat, written by Morton Fine and David Friedkin, with Larry Thor as Detective Danny Clover. There's a stir on Broadway when summer starts coming in. The visitors arrive, and Broadway is festooned with latest styles from Peoria, the bumper crop of girlies from Iowa, the kid who got tossed off the boxcar at Scranton and hitchhiked the rest of the way. This is the time. This is the promise. This is the dream. And it's precisely the instant when the citizens of Broadway put in for their vacation to Scranton, Peoria, and Iowa. And it takes the bus tickets and the 2 whole weeks' holiday to find out your road to an empty corner of a faraway world. Was still routine. Murder is never seasonal. A girl had been knifed and thrown back at her husband. Find out why and who and what circumstances conspired to want her dead. My job. And at police headquarters at night, a man. His name was Sergeant Gino Tartaglia. Many people thought him the friendly type.
1: What do you think of me, Danny?
0: What's the matter, Gino?
1: Go ahead, Danny. Let me have it. Both barrels. I stand arms akimbo and wait for it. Between the eyes, Danny.
0: What happened? What brings this on?
1: This morning, Danny, on my way to work, I stopped into Zimmerman's, the baker, as is my wont, to purchase my daily Zimmerman bums.
0: And?
1: Mr. Zimmerman walked over and said, "Stop pinching the Zimmerman bums," and proceeded to tell me what he thought. Then he heaved the Zimmerman bum at me. That's why my uniform's frosted it all over.
0: Gino.
1: I'm not a bad chap, am I not, Danny?
0: Gino, you're kind, trustworthy, loyal, obedient.
1: Would you give me a note to Zimmerman to that effect, Danny?
0: Soon, after we attend to the business at hand.
1: Poor business is bad, Danny. There's not much to hand. Only the fact that the members, 500 strong, of the Cane and Ale Club are raising hob among the populace with their antics with Cane and Ale. Such goings on, that's...
0: Clover speaking.
2: Get your hat, Danny.
0: What's the trouble, Muggerman?
2: That waitress at Harper's Grill, Rose Keeler.
0: What happened to her?
2: Beaten, knifed, emergency hospital, Danny. Squad car's downstairs.

0: sorry, Nasker. Nobody get out. Leave me alone.
1: I talked to you before, Rose. Danny Clover, remember?
0: I'm a good patient. I don't ask for nobody when I don't need them. I don't need you. I need you. I'll push the night buzzer for you.
1: You want us to find the man who hurt you, don't you, Rose?
0: I don't want to talk about it.
1: I know how you feel, but you've got to try. You've got to help us. You don't have to get up.
0: I know I don't. I'll watch your face. I want to see how a man looks when he gets a good look at what another man did to me. See? See?
1: He had a knife.
0: Wasn't his fingernails. You finished looking? Hey, you're finished.
1: Who was he, Rose?
0: So you can compare notes?
1: Who was he?
0: Can I help you? It was in a dark alley. I heard a cane tapping. And a voice asked a question in a whisper. For an answer, I tried to scream. Funny, no scream came out.
1: What were you doing there?
0: It's a shortcut on my way to work. I don't ever hardly take it except when I'm late.
1: You live near Harper's Grill?
0: Yeah. Yeah, maybe too near.
1: Why do you say that?
0: Guys find out I live near when I walk me home. Too cheap for cab fare.
1: Like who?
0: Bert Finley used to. Before Francesca came to work, Kane and Ayla, they all been asking. But suggested, they say.
1: You think it was Finley?
0: I don't think, mister. I just hurt.
1: Was it Finley?
0: I don't know. I just hurt. Ring the night buzzer, mister. Now I need somebody.
1: In a few moments, a door opened noiselessly. The sister, in a white nun's habit, leaned over the girl in the bed, put a hand against the girl's forehead. Then the sister turned to me and smiled faintly. She told me Rose was sleeping. That was good. I left. And another scrap of information. Bert Finley had also made a play for Rose Keeler. Bert Finley, ex-Prexy of the Cane and Ale Boys, was quite a boy. Go now to the home of the ex-Prexy and ask him what else he was.
2: The door was open. Oh, I thought it was my husband.
1: I'm from the police.
2: Bert hasn't been up to any mischief, has he?
1: May I come in?
2: What is it you wish?
1: Where's your husband?
2: Well, he'll be home soon. He'll be home at 12.
1: It's just about half past that now.
2: Oh, it certainly is not. Bert is always home by midnight, always.
1: Not tonight, Mrs. Finley. Where is he?
2: Well, he's former Prexy, you know, of the Cane and Ale Club. They're in town, 33 lodges. Why is he home? I said 12 o'clock. Nobody gets into mischief if they're in bed at midnight.
1: It's important that we find your husband, Mrs. Finley. Do you have any idea where he might be?
2: Well, I know exactly where he is. What do you think of that?
1: I think that's very nice.
2: You think I have a gadabout for a husband. Burke University, you know, last year's president of his society.
1: He's with the boys now. Is that right, Miss Finley?
2: At a banquet, his lodge. The one of the class of 36.
1: Where's the banquet?
2: Well, I don't know. No, Bert never told me.
3: Hey, Danny.
1: Margaret?
3: Quick, Danny.
4: Get in.
1: What's the trouble?
4: Bert Finley stabbed. Alley back of Harper's Grill.
1: Let's go, Margaret.

0: out of here.
1: Can't get up.
2: And there he is, mister. Same place he was at when I found him. The dead don't get around much, do they?
3: How come you found him, Mr. Harper?
2: I'll tell you about that. I was closing up the grill, understand? Lots of things to do when you close up. You gotta check the shortages on your waitresses. You'd be surprised how they try to cut you sometime, understand?
1: All the tenant wants to know is how come you found him.
2: I was coming to that, mister. You want to force me? Closing the grill tonight was somewhat a chore. Them Kane and Ayler's had a banquet. Good old Boyce arranged it. My favorite customer.
3: And?
2: The Kane and Ayler's kept walking in and out through my kitchen into the alley. I don't serve liquor, understand? Then back through again, messed up everything.
3: Bert Finley, one of those that came through?
2: Must have. Because how come he bleeding here all over my alley?
1: He didn't come back, so you went looking for him.
2: You the type that keeps pressing, aren't you, son? No. I didn't go looking for Boyd. I happened to notice him here while I was emptying the day's garbage. First, I thought it was one of my alley clients falling asleep, waiting for a charity. Then I saw it wasn't. It was good old Boyd, dead in the donut.
3: Take care of it, Muggerman. I'm going back into the grill. You come too, huh, Harper?
2: I understand you. You want me along while you go clue hunting. Ain't no time a man's lonesomer than when he's out hunting alone. Come on in, mister. I'll be your friend. This is my kitchen. Want to nose around it a while? Make your hot sandwich if you want, meantime.
3: Banquet table. Which one was it?
2: That'll be out in the mess hall where it all is. Come on, I'll show you. Ain't had a good chance to clean it all off yet. I do that myself. Don't like overtime on my hands if I can help it. You understand? You got your nose in the wind, boy. What you smell?
3: That cane leaning against the wall, the table near the door.
2: Don't surprise me, man. One of them Kane and Ayler's forgot his cane. They forgot their manners. They forgot. Hey, that cane's white. That's a blind man's cane. Good old Ned back home had one just like it.
3: You remember a blind man in your grill?
2: Son, I was back in the kitchen going crazy. I didn't look for no blind. How come a blind man forgets his cane? That's like...
3: Pay your respects, Hopper. They're taking old Bert away.

0: I'll kill it. I'll kill it.
1: On your feet, Jimmy. Now, stay there.
2: Get him out of here. He's crazy. He's not only blind, it's gone to his head.
0: He killed my wife. He killed Francesca.
1: I know. Take it easy, Jimmy.
0: I don't care about the man he killed in the alley, but he killed Francesca.
2: See? What did I tell you? Crazy.
0: Get him off of me!
1: Let him go!
0: Get him off.
1: Let him go! Jimmy, your wife is dead. I'm sorry for that. You're blind. I'm sorry for that, too. But you cost a man his life.
0: That man? Finley? What's that to me?
1: He said take it easy, Jimmy. That's better. You're a killer, Bruno.
3: Huh? You gone crazy, too? I'm going to get out of here.
1: Yeah, do that. I want you to try. Go ahead. Try.
0: You won't let me kill him. You kill him. Shoot him. Kill him.
1: We had Bruno at headquarters earlier. We gave him to you, but you wouldn't identify his voice. Why?
0: I wanted him for myself.
1: So you let him go, and he kills again.
3: What do you got on me? The word of a blind
1: man. That's right. The word of a beaten girl. A girl who heard a cane tapping before she was mugged.
3: I got 500 buddies with cane.
1: But nobody like Bert Finley. A man who knew you stole his knife while he was drunk, while you put him in a cab.
0: I stood out in the alley and listened to him kill Bert Finley. Bert screamed. Francesca didn't.
1: Bert showed you Francesca. So you followed her home, Bruno. Tried to talk nice to her, then strangled her, knifed her. Bert showed you Rose. You did the same thing.
3: Listen to me.
0: He did it. I heard his voice again at police headquarters, found out about the banquet at Harper's, and I went there. Spotted his voice again, and I followed his voice, followed him out in the alley. When he finished with Finley, I followed him here.
3: Nobody followed me. You're blind. I'd have heard your cane.
1: Finley didn't have a cane. I left it at Harper's. But you did. You're a cane inhaler. You had a cane. Jimmy followed your cane.
3: Smart. Blind boy, smart. That what made you big with your wife, blind boy? Face it, fella, she felt sorry for you. You think she could love a guy like you without eyes?
0: Listen to him. Listen to him.
3: How long was it since you got a good look at your wife? Saw what she was, what she could be to a man. What was she to you? Somebody to lead you around so you wouldn't be hit by a cab? I'm the kind of a guy who could have had her. You can't see, fella. You can't see like us.
4: If they allow witnesses, Mr. Clover, I want to be there when he dies.

people race against the nighttime on Broadway, each in his own way. Make time stand still, that's the trick. But dawn comes, and the gutters are choked with wasted minutes, the infinite man-hours of loneliness, and the tears. It's Broadway, the gaudiest, the most violent, the lonesomest mile in the world.

Broadway's My Beat stars Larry Thor as Detective Danny Clover, with Charles Calvert as Tartaglia and Jack Crucian as Mugovan. The program was produced and directed by Elliot Lewis, with musical score composed and conducted by Alexander Courage. In tonight's story, Lamont Johnston was heard as Jimmy Brown, Lou Merrill as Harry Bruno, Kathy Lewis as Rose Keller, Herb Butterfield as Bert Finley, and B. Benaderet as Mrs. Finley.

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1: Is that proper farmhouse cheddar?
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5: It's afternoon, 2 hours after the close of our last episode. Almost time for the trial of State versus May Grant for the murder of Marcel Blanc to resume. As you know, an important point may be settled in a few moments. That point, you remember, is whether or not Kitty DiCarlo, State's witness and wife of the murdered man, is herself above suspicion. Perry Mason contends she is not. That is entirely possible. Kitty DiCarlo committed the murder and now is trying to throw suspicion on Mason's client. And, of course, the only way the state can prove Mason's contention wrong is to provide Miss DiCarlo with an adequate alibi. And that's just what the state is going to try and do. Well, right now, as we follow Perry Mason from the corridor phone booth and into Judge Selby's courtroom...
6: Excuse me, please. Will you pardon me, please?
7: Oh, you're back.
6: Yes.
7: Well, you look very cheerful, Counselor.
6: Well, I'm wearing a big smile, am I not?
7: Which looks as if it was tattooed on. Bad news, Paul?
6: It wasn't the best, Della.
7: We've had bad news before.
6: The next witness is a good man.
7: Well, so what? Really?
6: Paul checked him as well as he could on such short notice, but Gadrates is a good man. A good, honest man. So say his neighbors. So say the people with whom he trades. So say his priest.
7: Yet he's going to furnish Kitty DiCarlo with an alibi?
6: He's the next witness.
7: You think it's a mistake, Perry?
6: We'll find out when he gets on the stand.
7: If it isn't a mistake, he'll be lying.
6: Well, I'll give you 100-1 on that, Della.
7: And if he's lying... Well, any lie can be broken. At least, that's what a lawyer of my acquaintance always says. A lawyer named Perry Mason.
6: Does he? Well, now I'm going to tell you something else he says.
7: Who?
6: Perry Mason.
7: What does he say?
6: He says he's glad he has a secretary named Della Street.
7: Glad enough to give her a raise in salary.
8: Court, we'll come to order. All right, all right.
7: I didn't hear you answer, Counselor.
6: No, I didn't hear what you said.
7: Oh, great. Playing deaf at a time like this. All right, you want me to repeat?
6: No, not now, please. I have to concentrate on the witness.
8: Tell the court your name, please.
9: Gadrates. Valeria Gadrates.
8: Are you a native of this country, Mr. Gadrates?
9: No, sir. I am not.
8: A naturalized citizen?
9: I have taken out the papers. The first paper.
8: But you understand English.
9: Oh, yes, sir. I have English, a little Polish, a little Dutch, and Czech. Much Czech and much German.
8: So all we're interested in is your understanding of English.
9: To write, not so well. But to hear and understand and say yes.
8: Very good. Now, what's your occupation, please?
9: I work in the establishment of a countryman, Grossmeyer.
8: And what business is that?
9: A small grocery, sir.
8: Your duties?
9: Duties? I don't know.
8: What do you do? You have an interest in the business? Are you a part owner?
9: Owner? Oh, no. Grossmeyer is owner. I work for owner.
8: In other words, you're a grocery clerk. Now, Gadrates... You understand that this is a most grave and serious trial.
9: I understand.
8: That we want only the truth. You understand that?
9: I understand.
8: So, Gadrates, I ask you if you know any of the principals in this trial personally.
9: Principals?
8: The main people concerned. For instance, the defendant, that woman over there. Have you ever seen her before?
9: No, sir. But the other lady...
8: We'll come to her in just a moment. And to be certain you have no personal axe to grind, Do you have any relatives or close friends working for the state? In my office, for instance?
9: No. No kindred. Just my wife and my daughter.
8: Your daughter? Does she work?
9: Oh, no. No, my daughter cannot work. She is barely more than a child, and she is ill.
8: Oh.
9: She's lame.
8: So you don't know any of these people? You have no personal interest in the outcome?
9: No interest.
8: Good. Now, Mr. Kadratis, now, is there anyone in this courtroom whom you have seen before?
9: Yes, sir. That lady over there.
8: Yeah. This lady? The one I'm standing beside?
9: Yes, sir.
8: Stand up, Mr. Carlo. Are you certain, Mr. Kadratis? Certain you've seen this lady?
9: Yes, sir.
8: Sit down, Mr. Carlo. The lady's name is Miss Catherine DiCarlo. Now, tell us where you saw her, Mr. Kadratis.
9: It was the night my daughter became ill.
8: Go on.
9: My daughter is lame from an accident. She's in pain. Well, at one time, the pain is worse than at other times. When it is bad, very bad, she needs medicine.
8: Of course.
9: This night, it was bad. Very bad. I woke to hear her crying. She needed medicines, so I phoned Galette, the pharmacy.
8: Who?
9: Senor Galette, who has the pharmacy. Senor Galette dispenses the medicines to me, yes. A kind man, Galette. He lets me pay when I can. Sometimes there is little money.
8: Yes. Now, just tell us what happened.
9: Well, I went downstairs and called Senor Galette. The telephone was in the downstairs.
8: At his drugstore?
9: No. It was late. The Senor Galette is a kind man, and he said he would leave his home and meet me.
8: Oh.
9: I walked to the store and waited for him.
8: Waited?
9: I live closer to the pharmacy than does Senor Galette. I waited.
8: Tell us, Mr. Kadratis, did you notice the time?
9: I did. My daughter was crying, Mr. Haft. She needed medicine.
8: You have a watch?
9: No. No watch by me. But there was a big clock in the window. I watched the time.
8: And as you waited, what happened?
9: A lady spoke to me. That lady.
8: Mr. Carlo?
9: It was she.
8: Now, wait, Mr. Kadratis. It was late at night. Your daughter was in pain, needing medicines. Why did you happen to notice Mr. Carlo?
9: At first, I did not.
8: But?
9: The lady stopped. She was very kind.
8: She spoke to you?
9: The lady asked if I needed help. The kind lady.
8: Yeah. You saw her plainly?
9: There was light. Senor Galette keeps his windows lighted through the night. I recognized her.
8: Recognized her? But you said you didn't know her.
9: Oh, not to speak to, not in person, but at the cinema. The pictures, moving.
8: Oh, you've seen her in the movies.
9: My daughter's confined at home. When there is extra money, I wheel her to the cinema. It is a moving chair.
8: Yes, a wheelchair.
9: Yes.
8: So you recognized Mr. Carlo?
9: I did.
8: And she spoke to you?
9: For a moment.
8: Long enough for you to know her?
9: Yes, sir.
8: And you're sure of the time? You were watching the time?
9: Yes, sir.
8: Mr. Kadratis, a man known as Marcel Blanc was shot and killed in the early morning of October 29th last year. On what day did you see Mr. Carlo?
9: On the early morning of October 29th.
8: Mr. Kadratis, Marcel Blanc was shot at 5 minutes before 3 a.m. on October 29th. At what time did you see Mr. Carlo?
9: Just before 3 o'clock. Perhaps 5, perhaps 3 minutes before.
8: What is the address of Galetta's pharmacy?
9: The corner of Hill and Patterson Streets.
8: The corner of Hill and Patterson. Ladies and gentlemen, that corner of Hill and Patterson Streets is 4 miles. 4 miles away from the apartment where Marcel Blanc was killed. Now, you've heard this man, this simple, good man, whose only concern is his job and his crippled daughter, this man who wants only to do his duty. You've heard this good man positively, beyond the shadow of any doubt, place Kitty DiCarlo 4 miles away at the time of her husband's murder. And so who does that leave, ladies and gentlemen? Who does that leave now that Mr. Gadratis has given the lie to Mr. Mason's slanderous, desperate accusation of Mr. Carlo? You know who it leaves, ladies and gentlemen. It leaves May Grant. May Grant and May Grant alone, who could have and who did murder Marcel Blanc. Your witness, Mr. Mason.
5: Well, Perry Mason knows that Valeria Gedrades is lying. And Perry Mason also knows that May Grant faces disaster unless he can break Gedrades. But how? How to do that? Won't you join us tomorrow?
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3: The Adventures of Sam Spade, Detective.

0: Very funny. Certainly took you long enough.
1: Oh, thank you, Sam. Well, do you like them? My curls?
0: Yeah, I guess so. It's your own hair, I trust.
1: Oh, yes, Sam. When it's brushed out, you'll never know anything happened.
0: Whenever you're ready, Curly.
1: Oh, gee, you like it that well?
0: Yeah, very cute.
1: Well.
0: To business. To Detective Lieutenant Dundee, homicide detail, San Francisco Police, from Samuel Spade, license number 137596, subject, the Bouncing Betty Caper. Yeah, Dundee. It all began on a Wednesday. My secretary, Miss Effie Perrine, tiptoed into my office and laid an engraved calling card on the desk in front of me. The name on it was Randall Carruthers. She said he looked like money, so I said show her in, or him in. She did.
2: Good morning, sir. Do you wish the morning paper?
0: Thanks. I've read it.
2: Dear me.
0: What's the matter?
2: This ashtray, sir. Have you a silent butler?
0: I don't even have a noisy one.
2: Oh. In all my years of service, it has been my constant endeavor to keep things neat and tidy, down to the smallest detail.
0: I see. Well, if it bothers you, just dump those butts into the wastebasket.
2: Very well, sir. If you will pardon the presumption, sir, you could use a well-trained servant in this establishment. Waste paper baskets clean and empty at all times. Never allow refuse to accumulate.
0: That's not refuse. That's this month's bills.
2: So I noticed, sir. I also noticed that you have not opened them. From this, I conclude that your services are immediately available.
0: Yeah, and I conclude that in spite of your glad rags and fancy handle, you are somebody's butler.
2: Oh, that is correct, sir. I am first butler in the household of Dr. Mark McGraw.
0: First.
2: Bleakcliff is the name of the estate. It's near the village of Squid Beach, some 50 miles in a southerly direction on the Pacific coast.
0: You know, I think I'm going to like you as a client, Mr. Carruthers. I mean, it's refreshing to get a few accurate facts without, shall we say, priming the pump.
2: Thank you, sir.
0: You're welcome.
2: To continue, not counting the staff, there reside at Bleakcliff three persons. Mm. Dr. McGraw, master of the house since the death of his wife, his stepson, Mr. Anthony McGraw, of whom more later, and Mr. Anthony's sister, Miss Cathy. It is on her behalf that I've come to you, sir.
0: What is her problem, Mr. Carruthers?
2: The correct form of address is Carruthers, sir, not Mr. Carruthers.
0: Check.
2: Yes, thank you, sir. Now, as to Miss Cathy's problem, sir, someone is attempting to murder her. Specifically, she has, upon several occasions, been shot at from ambush. Twice she has awakened in the night to feel the hands of an assailant closing about her throat. And only yesterday, she narrowly escaped death when her motor car went out of control owing to some blackguard tampering with the steering mechanism. And upon numerous other occasions...
0: That's enough. You have convinced me that she indeed has a problem. What do the local police think?
2: No one has been to the police, sir.
0: Why not?
2: It's a delicate situation, sir. Miss Carthy's brother, Mr. Tony, is undergoing treatment for nervous disorder, sir.
0: Mm-hmm.
2: The family did not wish to place him in an institution, and since Dr. McGraw, his stepfather, is a psychiatrist, he is allowed to remain at home.
0: I see. He's flipped. Where do I fit in, Carruthers?
2: Well, sir, if a reputable gentleman such as yourself were to come to Bleakcliff and witness these persistent attempts upon that girl's life, perhaps they could be forced to put the boy away where he belongs.
0: It's possible. I'm willing to try. For money.
2: Oh, splendid, sir, splendid. I took the liberty of drawing, in your favor, a draft upon the First National Bank of Squid Bay, 1 week's remuneration in advance of your services to the Bleakcliff estate in the capacity of chauffeur.
0: Chauffeur?
2: Yes, sir. I thought that might be a capital disguise. Have you a better suggestion, sir?
0: Well, No, that's okay. This check.
2: Yes, sir.
0: $200. It's a pretty big weekly salary for a chauffeur, isn't it?
2: Well, you will be allowed to shop for the vegetables, sir. Your cut has been added in.
0: I told them I didn't know one vegetable from another, that I was a lousy driver, and in more time than it takes to tell, I was installed at Bleakcliff in a room above the garage and told to wait there until summoned. I put on my pearl-gray uniform with the brass buttons and leather puttees, looked in the mirror, and decided I had missed my calling. But not by much. Nothing happened for nearly an hour, and then I got my first buzz. Yeah, I mean, garage.
3: Phillips, the car, quickly! The main entrance. Keep your motor running. I have it locked in the living room, but it's breaking up.
0: Okay. Yes, miss. Oh.
4: Mr.
3: Give that door open. Open that door. Why didn't you have the door open?
0: I'm sorry, miss.
3: Well, get going, please. Please.
0: Darn it, miss. Where's the spark on this?
3: What's the matter with it?
0: Well, it's flooded. The house, you know.
3: Oh, he's got the meat delivery. He's got the door.
0: Well, I'm trying.
4: Get out of there! Get out!
3: Stop it! Stop it! You're hurting him! Stop!
0: All right. Put it down, kid. Put it down. Come on. Give it to me.
5: What's going on?
3: Don't.
5: I say, who are you? Haven't you been instructed not to disturb my patient?
0: I'm sorry. I'm new here. When I saw him coming at Miss McGraw with that meat cleaver, I naturally thought...
5: Oh, well. No harm done. Come along, Tony. Come along now. Come along, boy. We'll have a nice long talk.
6: What shall I do with this now?
5: Oh, we'll put it back in it.
0: Oh. You all right?
3: Oh. I should be used to it by now. By the way, you're new here, aren't you? What's your name?
0: Sam.
3: Sam? That's nice. Turn to the left outside the gate, Sam, and drive straight out to the shore road.
0: Well, if I can just... Hey, I just turned that little key. Look, Ma, I'm driving. I adjusted the rearview mirror so that it showed more of her and less of the rear view. A mile from the house, she ordered me to stop, moved up to the front seat with me, and asked me to drive on. By the time we got to the shore road, she was driving, and I was resting my head on her shoulder. Where are we going?
3: I've got a little hideaway down the coast. It's right on the beach, at the foot of a tall cliff. There's a fireplace, a little bar, some records.
0: Got some bop?
3: It's a wonderful there with the surf pounding outside, hidden away from the world. You feel so safe.
0: Mm-hmm. Don't stop.
3: You'll like it there. You feel as if there's no one else on earth. Time standing still.
0: Oh, if I could just be sure that Mother wouldn't worry about me.
3: You're impossible.
0: Okay, Kathy, I'll be serious. What's with that brother of yours?
3: Tony? I'd rather not talk about that if you don't mind.
0: Well, maybe I can talk about your stepfather. I really should know what kind of a man my boss is.
3: I go for these drives to forget all that. Please don't spoil it for me.
0: Okay, Kathy, okay.
3: Oh, please. The sharp turn into this driveway.
0: Huh.
3: Now, we get out here.
0: Yes, ma'am.
3: Down this path.
0: Uh-oh.
3: What's the matter? You afraid of high places?
0: Yeah, you just pushed me off of one.
3: Oh, Sam, don't be like that. You're pouting like a little boy. Come on, I want to show you my little house.
0: What's so special about your little house?
3: Oh, Sam, if you only knew what my life is like.
0: You only knew what mine is like.
3: I need someone so much to talk to, Sam.
0: As long as you can steer the conversation, you mean.
3: Come on, Sam, I'll show you the house.
0: The path led to a flight of wooden steps that clung to the face of a sheer cliff. There was something like the stairs you find yourself falling down in nightmares. They dropped maybe 200 feet to a crescent of white sand.
3: Watch out for that one step. It's broken.
0: Yeah. You have to make your dream house this hard to get to?
3: Because of Tony. He had vertigo.
0: What?
3: When we were kids, he used to chase me, and I'd run down here, and he was scared to follow me. Afraid of heights. He still is.
0: Oh.
3: Well, you light us a fire, Sam. The wood's there in the box. I'll go make us a drink.
0: Fire? Who needs a fire? I'm hot.
3: What'd you do before you took up driving?
0: Oh, I was a private eye for a while.
3: Oh, how exciting.
0: Nah, it's a sour racket.
3: Tell me about it.
0: Nah. Let's talk about you.
3: Here's your drink.
0: Thanks.
3: Well, what do you want to know about me?
0: Who, me? Come here. The scent she was wearing was 20 carat, but the story of her life was heavy melodrama. It seemed that Dr. McGraw, a handsome fortune hunter, was a folly of her mother's middle years. But she had come to her senses shortly before she died and cut him out of her will. But that was not the end of it. When Kathy's brother had been faced with the alternative of entering an institution or remaining at home under his stepfather's care, she had begged the doctor to remain in spite of his warnings that her brother might take a notion to kill her. But get this, Dundee, it's real deep. In spite of visible evidence to the contrary, she was convinced that her brother was not out to kill her, but that the doctor was. I couldn't sell myself on that part of the yarn, but she looked so awfully pretty while she was telling it. And suddenly, she didn't look so pretty. An expression of terror was on her face.
1: No! No! No!
0: Get down! I rolled her onto the floor and kicked the lamp out. By the glow of the embers in the fireplace, I could still see the gleam of the gun barrel shoved in through the broken window. I hoped he couldn't see so much. I knocked over a chair to give him something to shoot at. He was already halfway up the face of the cliff on those rickety wooden stairs. At the top, he turned and looked back.
1: Who was it? It was Mark, wasn't it?
0: The doctor? You know better than that. It was Tony. I thought you told me he was afraid of heights, couldn't come down those stairs.
1: He never did before. Don't you believe me?
0: Yeah. Yeah, Kathy. I may wind up believing the rest of your story. I took Kathy back to Bleak Cliff and stashed her in my quarters over the garage. Then I went into the main house via the back stairs, found her room, and shook it down. In a cabinet, a bunch of war souvenirs. German helmets, grenades, rifles, and other lethal gadgets. In a desk drawer, I found a letter headed U.S. Army, Office of the Surgeon General. It certified that one Anthony McGraw was unfit for military service. Vertigo. Origin, childhood injury to middle ear. Downstairs in the library, I found a shelf of medical books. Vertigo. Vertigo was almost incurable, and there was certainly no quick cure. But some patients had lost their symptoms temporarily under hypnotism. Then it said, see narcosynthesis. I did.
4: Spade. I beg pardon, sir. Mr. Spade. Yeah, whatever are you doing in the butler's pantry, sir?
0: Looking for a butler. Namely you, Carruthers. Oh,
4: may I serve you, sir?
0: Yeah. How do I get an interview with Dr. McGraw?
4: Well, sir, I should... Oh. Strange, after all my years of service, I still start at the master's summons. Hey.
0: You did it again.
4: Well, I'm sorry, sir. I'd better see what Dr. McGraw wants.
0: Forget it. I'm answering this one.
4: You're not going to drop your disguise, sir.
0: Why not? Who am I kidding, anyway? You rang, Dr. McGraw?
7: Eh? Oh, I didn't ring for you. I rang for Carruthers. I ordered him to tidy up my office while I was at dinner. And look at it.
0: Looks neat as a pin to me, Doctor.
7: Oh, yes, you're new here. Chauffeur, eh?
0: I'm only wearing his uniform. Here's my card.
7: Oh, detective, eh?
0: That's right, Doctor. And this one's just about ready to wrap up.
7: Well, you interest me. Go on.
0: I will. I think you've been trying to use that boy as a murder weapon against his sister.
7: Oh, and you call yourself a detective?
0: If you can call yourself a doctor, I guess I can. You've been treating him with narcosynthesis, haven't you?
7: That's right.
0: Hypnotic drug. While he's under it, you brief him on his activities for the day, and he follows through, including assaults with deadly weapons.
7: That would be possible with certain very suggestible patients. But I'm afraid impossible to prove.
0: I think I can prove it, Doctor. You shouldn't leave your textbooks lying around loose. I found out the only way Tony could have walked down that stairway to Kathy's beach house without falling would be temporary relief of his symptoms due to hypnotic suggestion, unquote.
7: I see. What do you intend to do about this theory of yours?
0: What do you suggest?
7: You see this row of buzzers here on my desk?
0: Mm-hmm.
7: This one is for my secretary. This is to summon Carruthers, and when I press this buzzer... Two of the most hideous plug uglies you've ever seen will rush into this office, beat you to a pulp, and dump you outside the front gate. That's what I think of your theory.
0: Buzz away, Doctor. I think I like them better than I do you.
7: As you wish.
0: From where I was on the other side of the room, I didn't know what had happened at first. All I saw was a lot of paper gushing out of the wastebasket. The doctor sure was dead. His midsection was perforated like a shower drain. And in the wall, spanning out around the end of the room, about a yard up from the baseboard, there was a straight line of holes. I dug into one. What I took out wasn't a bullet. It was a perfectly round steel ball. Then I remembered the wastebasket, the paper flying out of it just before the explosion. In the bottom of it, I found the answer. The base of a steel mechanism with German lettering on it. It was a wartime anti-personnel mine that the GIs called the Bouncing Betty.
8: The United States Armed Forces Radio Service is presenting the weekly adventure of Dashiell Hammett's famous private detective, Sam Spade.
0: I didn't wait for the Squid Beats Law to arrive. Who could? I went straight back to San Francisco. You, Lieutenant Dundee, were waiting at my office.
9: Morning, Sam.
0: Hello, Dundee.
9: About that McGraw killing, Sam. Mm-hmm. The chief down at Skid Beach has asked us to cooperate with the department down there at Skid Beach.
0: Squid Beach, Dundee.
9: Squid, that's right. They say you caught a bus at Skid Beach.
0: Squid.
9: That's right. At a quarter of two in the company of a young woman answering the description of the McGraw girl.
0: They say that, do they?
9: They say they got a statement from that butler, Carruthers. Well, it's open and shut anyway. The butler hired you, the girl is wanted, and you're hiding her out. Why?
0: Why not?
9: Well, it's established that the girl hated the deceased and bickered with him constantly. The doctor and the boy were pals. That girl's guilty, isn't she?
0: You've been able to place her in the murder room?
9: Well, no, but here's an item. She worked with an Army ordnance during the war in research. Subject? I made a note of that. Enemy landmines, anti-personnel. One of the reports she helped put out was on the Bouncing Betty.
0: Yeah?
9: Definitely. Hey, where are you going, Sam?
10: Sam, it's been so lonesome cooped up here all day.
0: Why didn't you tell me you were with Army Ordnance during the war?
10: Well, I don't know. I suppose I thought it was unfeminine or something.
0: Try again.
10: All right, I'll tell you the truth. I had a copy of that report with instructions for the operation of the Bouncing Betty in the desk in my room.
0: What the devil are you doing with a thing like that?
10: I don't know. I was proud of it. It was the only report I worked on with the general.
0: Should have got rid of it.
10: I did. I burned it in the fireplace as soon as I learned what had killed him.
0: You didn't burn it good enough.
10: Sam, they found it.
0: Yeah.
10: Have they arrested Tony?
0: Not yet, but he's definitely sane. He'll have to take the rap for anything he's done.
10: I see. Well, I guess there's no other way. Tony didn't do it, Sam. I did. I want to make a confession.
0: Not to me, please. Not to me.
10: After what happened down at the beach when I knew I was no longer safe anywhere, I realized I had to do it. For Tony's sake as well as mine. When we arrived back at the house, I looked into the dining room and I saw Dr. McGraw eating dinner. I knew it was my chance to get into his office.
0: Yeah? Then what?
10: Well, the Bouncing Betty was in my room. There was some wire in the tool chest. I knew that Carruthers always went to tidy up while the doctor was at dinner. So I waited until I saw him come out, and then I went in. And I looked around for a place to plant it, out of sight. Then I saw the wastebasket full of papers. It was the perfect hiding place. The whole thing didn't take more than 5 minutes. Well, say something.
0: I guess I don't know what to say.
10: Go on, say you hate me, say it.
0: I don't. Wish I did.
10: Oh, Sam. Help me, help me.
0: I'm sorry, baby. I am sorry. I don't know how long we sat there. I held her in my arms until she cried herself out. Then we just looked at each other. I knew if I put it off another minute, I wouldn't call you at all, Dundee. So, with my arms still around her, I reached for the phone.
5: Homicide.
0: Lieutenant Dundee, this is Sam Spade.
11: Lieutenant Dundee.
10: Give me that. Lieutenant, this is Catherine McGraw. I wish to make a full confession in the murder of my stepmother.
0: I walked out while she was still talking to you, Dundee. I knew she'd wait for you, and I didn't want to be there when you took her away. As I walked over to my office, everything she'd said kept coming back to me. I could see her sneaking into her brother's room and getting her contraption out of the cabinet. I could see her hiding behind the door until Carruthers came out after tidying up McGraw's office, dumping ashtrays, emptying waste baskets. And that's as far as I got. I went back to my office to wait. And sure enough, 20 minutes after the papers hit the streets with Kathy's confession, the door opened and he came in.
12: Well, sir, I believe it's turning a bit raw out of doors. Gardner was saying only this morning that we should order out some shrouds for the Sepiglossa sinuata. Am I discommoding you, sir?
0: No, Carruthers, I've been waiting for you.
12: With your permission, sir, the ashtray.
0: Just dump it in the wastebasket.
12: Well, I am gratified to note that your secretary has been looking after things and has emptied your waste paper basket, as is right and proper.
0: Quite.
12: Yes, sir.
4: And speaking of waste paper bottles...
0: Allow me, Carruthers. You have come to apprise me of your part in the death of the late Dr. McGraw. Am I in error?
4: You've already divined my purpose, sir. Yes, it was I who placed that infernal machine.
0: In the wastebasket, Carruthers, yes, I know.
4: It struck me as a bit of poetic justice that the buzzer, which that dreadful man used as a symbol of his despotism, should be the instrument of his own destruction.
0: I'm sorry, Carruthers. I'll do all I can.
4: No need, sir. No need. I'm aware that there is no final justification for taking the law into one's own hands. Every man is entitled to trial by jury of his peers. But where, Mr. Spade, where could be found 12 good men and true who would allow themselves to be called the peer of that monster, Dr. McGraw?
0: Period, end of report.
1: Sam, there must be some mistake.
0: Mistake, Effie? Mistake?
1: Well, the butler can't be guilty. That's old-fashioned.
0: He was an old-fashioned butler, sweetheart. Where today can you get help like that? Somebody who empties the ashtrays, keeps the waste paper baskets clean, tidies up around the place.
1: Well, I'd be only too happy to do the same for you, Sam.
0: I know you would, doll.
1: But considering what happened to Mr. Carruthers' employer, I...
0: Effie, you mustn't allow your mind to dwell on such matters. It's wicked.
1: Sam! Who emptied an ashtray in that wastebasket that I just finished cleaning out?
0: Pay it no heed, sweetheart. I'll buy you a silent butler. I'll go type that up.
1: Here it is, Sam. I hope I haven't made any mistakes. I'm in such a hurry.
0: Whatever did you do to your hair?
1: Well, I brushed it out, Sam.
0: What happened to the pin curls?
1: I told you, Sam, when it was brushed out, it wouldn't be noticeable.
0: Hours of torture, sitting under a hot dryer for something nobody will notice.
1: But, Sammy, it puts bounce in your whole makeup.
0: I get it, the bouncing Effie caper.
1: Oh.
0: Eyeshadow, new shade of lipstick. You look real gone.
1: Oh, no.
0: Whom is it tonight?
1: Well, it's this friend of Maud, Sam. Of course, she's not really serious about him, so it's all right.
0: Your conscience bothering you?
1: Oh, no, Sam, no. He's definitely not serious about her. I mean, he...
0: Have fun, sweetheart, while Maud burns.
1: Oh, well, she won't. And I suppose you'll be seeing that girl at, what was her name? Oh, yes, Kathy.
0: Well, at least, if I'm not playing in someone else's garden.
1: No. Well, have fun anyway. Good night, Sam.
0: Good night, sweetheart.

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Loreen Tuttle is Effie.

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0: Orson Welles as the Third Man. The Lives of Harry Lyme. The fabulous stories of the immortal character originally created in the motion picture The Third Man, with zither music by Anton Kara.
1: The hyacinth is a flower. A rum swizzle is a drink. And the Panama Canal, let's face it, is a ditch. This story begins with a drink and ends with a flower. There are also a couple of very cute babes involved in the proceedings. They're mainly for decoration. However, basically, this is a tale about what almost happened to the ditch. So hold on tight, my children. Your Uncle Harry is taking you for a nice ride on his magic carpet.

0: And now, Orson Welles as Harry Lyon from the Hyacinth Patrol. We're off to the canal zone. Notice, please, that despite wartime improvements and sanitation, an air of fetid decay hangs heavy over this whole area. On this particular trip, the air is even more than normally loaded with danger and tension. Why? We wonder. I decide to lay over for a night in Cristobal. Find me an air-cooled hotel. I take me a shower and then off to a bar for one of those rum swizzles. Let's pick the most popular of all the hot spots in town while we're about it. A bistro with a charming name of Tomain Joe's. Okay, we're in Tomain Joe's now. The air is hot, sticky, and pulsing with the majority of the baser of the human emotion. But since I need something tall, cool, with an emphatic flavor of rum, I take my life in my hands and push my way up the bar.
1: Well, how's a little flower tonight?
0: May I get two, please?
1: A little flower, is it? Let's see how you like a blossom when you
0: like me.
1: Gee, mister, I never meant to slug.
0: Oh, that's all right.
1: I was looking for my towel here. You are my pet.
0: Well, let me count my teeth first.
1: You won't report it to the MPs, will you, mister? I never meant to touch it.
0: I'd be the last one to report anything, Sergeant.
1: Well, the least I can do is bite your drink. They say one of Joe's zombies will kill you or cure you.
0: Well, really, I just say.
1: Come on, let's have a seat. Hey, look, there's somebody leaving a table. Quick!
0: Well, you don't need to feel obliged, Mr. Jones.
1: Ah, we made it.
0: Doc, here.
1: Yes, sir, right on it. What do you have?
0: Well, make it a rum swizzle, Sergeant.
1: Hey, Joe! Yeah? A rum swizzle for me friend here. Tap out another beer for me. Come on, Joe!
2: Now we can chin at peace.
1: What's your tag, pal?
0: My name? Well, it's,
1: Hey, I'm Tiger Dolan. You ever heard of me 2 or 3 years back?
0: Dolan, I don't believe that
1: most promising young middleweight in the fight game. That's what they called me. What'd you say your tag was?
0: Harry Lyon.
1: You know, you got a pretty good jaw yourself. Of course, that punch I tossed in your direction didn't show half what I could do.
0: I'm glad of that, old man.
1: Here's your pie, Hugan.
2: Thanks, Joe. Here you are.
0: Allow me. After all, I should do something for the company.
1: Oh, okay. Thanks. Here's looking at you.
0: Yes.
1: You know, Tiger,
0: you'd better do something about that red hair of yours.
1: What do you mean?
0: I guess you're too much trouble.
1: I get it. I used to keep my fighting for the ring, Harry. But this hero shoved me into the Hyacinth Patrol.
0: Who? Shoved you into what?
1: The Hyacinth Patrol. Hero was the lot sitting over at that corner table with my girl Lola.
0: Lola? Lola. It's like looking at the face of the jungle itself. Okay, Lola. She was lush, magnificent, and sweeping. Her eyes were insolent, her mouth voluptuous with curling and cruel. Her hair the dark red of aging blood. You see what I mean? She met my gaze, slowly smiled, and then...
1: Hey, Harry, ain't you listening to
0: me? Yes. Yes?
1: I was doing all right with Lola until Nugent moved in. That guy followed me up ever since boot camp, Harry.
0: How do you mean?
1: Boss Nugent's his name. Thinks he's a boxer. He learned to throw his pistol out in military school, I guess. I beat the car out of him in a camp out once. He's hated me ever since.
0: Tell me, does Lola work here at Tomain Joe's?
1: No, just drops in now and then.
0: Oh.
1: I almost busted with joy when they transferred me to Panama. Studied, worked like mad. Looked like I was going to make one of the gun crews. Then Lieutenant Nugent was transferred here. To my outfit. He detailed me to the Hyacinth Patrol.
0: Old man, just what is this Hyacinth Patrol that raises your gourd?
1: It's a stinking flower detail, that's what it is. Clearing water hyacinths out of the channel so they won't follow up ships that breed malarial mosquitoes.
0: Just for the moment, old man, let's forget the lieutenant and concentrate on Julius Lola. Hmm?
1: She's no better than him.
0: Old man, your hyacinth's happy. In Lola, I detect a vast improvement over your lieutenant, or indeed almost anyone else. I smiled at Lola. She returned the courtesy with interest. Lieutenant Nugent caught our pleasant little interchange and frowned.
3: Now, what's the matter, Lola? Am I boring you?
4: Why? What do you mean, Ross Gatlin?
3: One man at a time enough, or do you constantly play the field?
4: Oh.
3: Who's the man with Dolan?
4: Why, I don't know.
3: Is that why you smiled at him?
4: Really, Ross, if I hadn't smiled at you when I was the tiger one night, we might never have met.
3: Oh, yes, we would. You'd seem to that.
4: I don't have to sit here and put up with that.
3: You sit here and like it. Joe. Oh, Joe.
5: Yeah.
3: Come over here.
4: What are you going to do?
3: Wait and see.
5: Yeah, Lieutenant. Anything wrong?
3: Yes, something's wrong. See that red-headed sergeant sitting over there with that other fella?
5: Tiger? Sure.
3: Throw him out.
4: Oh,
5: well, I don't know, Lieutenant. been behaving them and...
3: You want your place listed as out of bounds?
5: No, no, sir, no. Only I...
3: Throw them out. They've been annoying the lady.
5: Ah, here comes Joe. You ready for a refill,
0: Harry? Not just at the moment, Tiger, old man. This swiggle is swiggling very nicely. What about you?
6: Well, I never turned down a small beer. How strong a darn hyacinth.
5: I'm very sorry, gentlemen.
6: I'm the one
5: that's
6: sorry, Joe. Look, fresh out of
0: beer.
6: Rustle me up another one.
5: Now, I must ask you to leave.
0: What's that?
5: You're disturbing the peace, and
6: we're disturbing the what?
5: There have been complaints, Tiger.
6: About us?
5: From who? The lieutenant there, over there.
0: Yeah, friend Nugent.
6: That's all, brother.
5: Hold on there, Sergeant. Hold on, you're getting out.
6: In my own good time, pal. First, I'm going to have a word with the lieutenant.
0: Now, just wait a minute. Now.
5: Come on, boys.
6: Take your hands off of me.
5: Oh, you want to leave the hard way, eh?
0: Three hours and eight bars later, I was ready to call it a night. By now, Tiger Dolan and I were bosom buddies, and we'd arranged to meet on the morrow, being Sunday. Looking forward to a shower and peaceful slumber, I let myself into my room, switched on the light and electric fan.
3: Wow.
4: It isn't very nice to keep a lady waiting, Mr.
0: Lyons. Especially as the lady is known as Lola. Oh, where's the lieutenant? Hiding under the bed?
4: No, you're not very nice.
0: What? Am I supposed to be flattered that you not only learned my name, but also went to my room?
4: You want me to go?
0: If you don't mind, old girl, you're Danger with a capital D, and I'm Tired with a capital T.
4: But you do forgive me.
0: For being dangerous? That, among other things. And now, good night, Lola. Hmm?
4: Well, if you want it that way, want to see me tomorrow?
0: Silly girl, why bother me with unnecessary questions? Where?
4: At my place. 23 Delano. When?
0: Darkish, about 8.
4: Hmm. Okay, Harry. Good night.
0: Night, Lola.
4: I'll be waiting, Harry.
5: Lola!
4: Thank you.
0: Harry,
5: what are you doing here?
0: Well, we'll take that up in due time, Sergeant. Come on in. I don't intend to be thrown out of this place.
5: I'm asking you, Lyon, what's she doing here?
0: Well, I found her waiting when I came in.
5: Why?
0: Well, that I wouldn't know. Now, what's your problem?
5: I don't know if I want to tell you now.
0: Oh, come on, Tiger. We're buddies, remember?
5: I thought we were. The minute I turned my back, you're after my girl.
0: Wrong. She came after me, but Louis the Louse was ahead of me. Don't forget that, Tiger boy.
5: Yeah, Nugent. That's why I came here, Harry.
0: Can't we forget the lieutenant just for tonight?
5: No, look, I heard something about him. Something I never believed even he'd be low enough to do. Well, you got to listen, Harry. This is important. I think Nugent is working for the enemy.
0: Better go on the wagon tomorrow, old boy. No more small beers. See you.
5: Look, I'm not kidding. A friend of mine just told me. She came into town from the swamps to tell me.
0: She? I thought you were grieving over Lola. Why, Tiger boy, you rascal.
5: Will you listen? Rita lives near the old French Channel. She's seen our Spit and Polish lieutenant going to old Jabez Cabot. How do you like that?
0: Not too well. Tell me about it tomorrow, Tiger.
5: Tomorrow's too late. That's why I'm telling you now. I want you to go out there with me first thing in the morning.
0: To the swamp? My dear old Tiger, why the swamp?
5: To Rita's shot. She'll tell you the whole story.
0: Rita? But why me? The Nugent is an enemy agent, which I strongly doubt, Tiger boy. Shouldn't the facts be delivered to the proper authorities?
5: I've got to get proof before moving in, don't you see, pal? If I'm a reported hero, and the story should be phony, well, you could throw the book at me. You've got to come with me.
0: Yeah, if I say yes, old man, will you leave me alone now? I want to go to bed.
5: Until 6 a.m.
0: Okay, 6 a.m. Okay, Tiger boy, I'll go to the swamps with you and listen to Chloe.
5: Her name is Rita.
0: Chloe Rita. It's still going to be 6 a.m.
5: Hold on, Tiger.
0: What if Nugent should be an enemy agent?
5: Then we'll be in it up to our necks, Harry. Who knows? Maybe we'll get a couple of medals on our chest.
0: Our bullets and our gizzards. Get out of here, Tiger boy. I've got an appointment with Lola.
5: How's that?
0: In my dreams, Tiger. After all, a man can dream, can't he? That is, if he can ever get to sleep.

0: Orson Welles as the third man continues with The Hyacinth Patrol.
1: Me, I've never been partial to swamps. Swamps are damp, dismal, swampy sort of places with all sorts of nasty and poisonous things flying about and slithering around. This particular swamp was no exception. In the dingy hours of dawn, Tiger laboriously rode us through something that was half mud, half goo, yeah, except for those cursed water hyacinths.
2: Half reader now. He isn't coming. Just around his next bend, Harry, we'll be there.
1: If your friend has his coming, it follows that everybody else in the neighborhood has, isn't it? Such a place as this, somewhat public for enemy agents.
2: Tiger, don't overrate me, do you?
1: I'm humoring you for the sake of our old friendship, Tiger Boy.
2: Now, wouldn't you be surprised if the story was true? Then I couldn't think of a better way of getting back a hero.
1: Oh,
2: that'd be a payoff to end all payoffs.
1: Speaking of payoffs, old man, there's one dead ahead, standing on that small dock. It was Rita. The lower had been all jungle. This small, dark Panamanian girl with glowing black eyes and fawn-like grace was whatever loveliness that a dawn in the swamplands could ever hold. She had the quality of, well, how shall I say it, of just being hatched from some magical prehistoric egg, blossoming from an age of ooze and monsters into a new young world. To put it succinctly, Rita was quite some tamale.
3: Here's your phone, Father.
2: You bet, Rita.

0: Here's your storm, Father.
1: You bet, Rita. She'll blow all the way.
0: Come this way, please, so no one can see us.
2: She led us up a path that oozed under our feet and into the shack. It was bare, spotlessly clean, and forlorn. But on a wooden table in a milk jar, hyacinths bloomed.
0: I do not go to Christopher often, Mr. Lyons. Only to meet Tiger now. He buys me ice cream. We go to his cinema.
2: Oh, it's quite a change of pace for our boy.
0: I do not understand.
2: Oh, it's unimportant, Rita. Go on, go on.
0: Before I met Tiger, I might never have noticed an officer like Lieutenant Nugent. Or I should say, I would not have noticed anything strange about his visits to Gibber. I would not have said anything about them one way or another.
2: Then there's this Gibber.
1: Yes,
0: he has lived in the swamp as long as I can remember. I grew up knowing that Gibber was not quite right in the head. We are the same here, Mr. Lyons. Such people like Gibber have too much swamp water in their bodies. The grease is their brain to be fired.
2: Well, there are more liquids than swamp water that are bad for the brain, honey.
0: See, usually, such people are kind, like children, but Gibber never was. He was always alone, never had a friend, not even a dog, until Lieutenant Nugent.
3: You see, Harry, didn't I tell you?
2: Yeah, even so, this strange friendship doesn't necessarily prove there's anything. 30-foot tiger. Maybe Nugent has hidden qualities. Maybe he's befriended this old man out of the kindness of his heart.
3: You hear me? You believe that?
2: No, I'm afraid I don't. How long does Nugent usually remain at Gibbet?
0: One, maybe 2 hours.
2: Does he have to roll there, too?
0: No, Gibbet's cabin is landlocked. Hmm. You can walk there in half an hour. I first see the lieutenant when I'm looking for water craze. Next time I hide and watch, because I know Tiger does not like me.
3: Well, what do you think, Harry?
2: Much as I hate to say it, I think we ought to visit this Gibber individual, Tiger Boy.
3: No.
2: Good heavens, no. These things are done by easy stages. As for our next move, into the boat, pick up the oars, my hearty, and row. Row me back to civilization. So the story was true. Most it looked that way. Certainly Nugent's visits to an obscure swamp half-wit were pretty suspicious. I went to 23 Villano that evening for my rendezvous with Lola to ask a few questions. As I stepped up on the porch, happened to glance in through the bamboo screen.
3: I'm warning you, Lola, quit nagging me.
0: Nagging you? That is a laugh. The way you talk to me, you think I was your wife. Just because I ask a simple question.
3: None of your business where I'm going tonight. Does that answer it?
0: Definitely. You're going up to what the old friend channel again to see your pal, Gibber.
3: Shut up.
0: But you're not only seeing Gibber, are you? Any old time Ross Nugent would waste his time in a swamp with an old man when there is a pretty girl nearby. Don't try to fool me, lover boy. You're just as interested in that Rita girl as you are in Gibber. Stay away from her. Why am I saying what I know and...
3: One word from you about my visit to Gibber's cabin and
0: I... No, Ross. I won't say anything. I promise. I only said I would because I'm so crazy jealous of you. Believe me, darling. Please believe me.
2: Somehow, one sensed a deal in the making. But before going out to the business, I picked up my automatic at the hotel and started the old French channel. I'd gotten any directions on how to reach Gibber's cabin. I made the mistake of using Rita's cabin as a landmark. I thought I saw her flitting in the shadows as I passed near the place, and a familiar voice sounded.
4: Is that you, Harry?
2: Yes, Tiger Boy, it's me.
4: What are you doing up here?
0: It is Los Angeles, senor. For a barista to wander in this one that night. You're not that long.
2: I knew where I was going, Rita. As a matter of fact, I was going to Gibber's.
4: Gibber's?
2: Yes.
4: Without me?
2: Well, I thought it best, Tiger Boy. Might not be good for you to get involved. I haven't anything to lose.
4: You think I have? I wouldn't miss out on being in at this kill for anything.
0: I can't see you.
2: No, Rita. You stay here and keep the swamp fires burning till we get back.
4: And if we don't come back in 2 hours, you know what to do, baby.
0: See, Tiger, I do not deserve me.
2: What's all this?
4: Well, just in case of trouble, Harry. Not that I'm expecting any, but just in case. I still can't figure out why you was coming here alone, Harry.
2: Oh, Tiger.
4: If I hadn't visited Rita tonight, you could have got yourself into trouble.
2: Don't concern yourself about me, Tiger.
5: Gibber. Yeah, who are you?
2: We're friends, Gibber. We've come to talk to you.
5: Oh, night ain't for talking, friends. Too many spirits about. You come back after sunup, then I'll talk to you.
4: No, we want to talk now, Gibber.
2: We won't take much of your time, Gibber.
5: time don't mean nothing to me, friend. Days come and go and get swallowed up on and out.
4: All right, Gibber. You can bring him in now.
5: Nugent! Come on! Get in! Friend!
2: Tiger Boy. It appears that the hunters have walked into their own traps.
4: I can get out. I'll keep them.

0: Goddamn cow.
1: You won't get away with it, Nugent.
2: I seem to be doing all right, sir. Langer gave us the usual beat-up cliche of the circumstance, Lieutenant. We must forgive him. His mind is somewhat limited.
0: Huh?
2: You're Harry Lyne. Hmm. I've made it my business to learn your background.
3: Well, you should know I might prove helpful to you.
0: You've gone nuts.
2: You don't know who you're tied up with, Dolan. Lyne has more crimes to his credit than I'll ever have.
3: Well, they all pay over side. You're a hidden profession, Nugent, old boy. You're in a position to serve your adopted country very well, aren't you?
2: I think so.
0: Let me get at the gun.
2: Don't make a move, Dolan.
0: I've got that gun, Lieutenant.
2: Very well. Bring him inside the cabin. Light the candle.
0: Yeah, I got it right here.
3: Well,
1: this
3: is cozy.
1: Of all the guys in the world I have to ask for help, it's got to be you.
3: Oh,
1: your usual luck.
2: So, you suspected me all along.
0: You're a rat.
3: Tiger gave me the lead, Lieutenant. I intended coming here alone tonight. I had something I wanted to talk to you about.
2: Now, about my proposition.
3: It won't work,
2: Lyne.
3: I beg your pardon?
2: I said it won't work.
3: Uh-huh.
2: I don't need you. You'd be dangerous. You and Dolan will be liquidated tonight.
3: Well, in my case, at least, isn't that a bit drastic?
2: Not at all. But knowing as much as you do, you'd be interested in this.
1: Hey, a secret room. Fine as phony wall.
3: Yeah, complete with telegraphic equipment and operator. All very cloak and dagger.
2: All very efficient, Lyne. At the moment, the operator is sending a message to our carrier, miles out at sea, alerting the robot planes to bomb the Gatton Dam.
1: Gatton?
2: Tonight.
3: At least our visit was timely.
0: But it'll be your last visit any place. Lieutenant?
2: Never mind the comments, Skipper. Go get the weights ready for our inquisitive friends here.
1: You promised that tongue that'll jam up the whole canal.
2: Exactly. Get going, Gibber.
0: Yes, sir.
3: Just what are your plans for us, Lieutenant?
2: Dolan is on the higher from patrol.
1: Oh, you...
2: I thought I'd drop you and him into the channel so you could observe their route formations at close range.
3: The old line lock was definitely running out. Definitely. The two-hour limit we'd given Rita is no good. We'd be counting those hires in the roots long before she summoned whatever a tiger had dreamed of. I hardly wondered if my past life would march before me as I sank beneath the scum. I listened to the chattering of the telegraph key as it talked to the enemy carrier. And then...
0: Got the weights down by the boat, Lieutenant. Can put them on these fellas when they're down there.
2: All right, Gibber. You gentlemen will excuse me if I don't go down to the boat with you. I have business here. Gibber and the others will see to it that you get a good launch.
1: If there's any justice anywhere, you drop dead right now,
2: Lieutenant. Sorry, can't oblige you, Noah. Happy hires.
1: Run, you
0: are! Stop it!
1: Oh!
0: Stop it!
1: Warning signal. Someone's coming. Close the wall. Start the light.
2: It's a break for it, Harry.
1: Don't tell me what to do, you
2: don't try to out Dolan Lyne. I'm at the door with a gun.
0: Oh, you're mad, Sergeant Dolan.
1: The Hyacinth Patrol.
2: What?
1: Come in and get us, buddy.
3: The Hyacinth Patrol gathered more than blossoms that night. Nugent and the other enemy agents were rounded up. The whole canal zone alerted for attack. The enemy carrier found and destroyed. And all because little Rita went for aid the moment we started to Gibber's cabin. I didn't see Tiger Dolan for a few days, and then...
1: I can't tell you how sorry I am thinking what I did about you.
3: Oh, forget it, Tiger Boy. After all, how are you to know I was just trying to play for time?
1: Those brass hats, I guess they butted you up plenty, huh?
3: Yes. Very embarrassing. As a rule, the authorities aren't quite as cordial.
1: You know, they're creating the highest state patrol of the air to guard the canal.
3: Oh, that's wonderful.
1: I made the gun crew in one of them.
3: Oh, good for you, Tiger Boy.
1: All because of you, Harry. You know, I never had a friend like you.
3: Oh, yes, I would have done it for anyone, Tiger Boy.
1: Look, would you be best man at our wedding?
3: I beg your pardon?
1: We don't want you to.
3: Well, I'm sorry, old boy, but I'm taking the next ship out.
1: Are you kidding? It's in the lock now.
3: Well, then I'm on it. Goodbye, Tiger Boy. Happy hunting. Happy hyacinth. And happy honeymoon.
2: Harry Lyne returns in just a moment.

And now, Harry Lime. We close this story with a very pretty and sentimental tableau, with yours truly on the deck of a departing ship, waving goodbye to the young couple, Rita and Tiger Boy. So sad, me all alone on the boat, going mournfully off into the sunset. But the fact is, I wasn't leveling with you. The fact is, I wasn't alone. The lady's name, you may remember, was Lola. I persuaded her, without having put up much of an argument, that the big ditch with all its hyacinths wasn't really worthy of her charms. What happened after that is another story which old Uncle Harry will be glad to give you in full some other time. Goodbye now.

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7: Ladies and gentlemen, the story you are about to hear is true. Only the names have been changed to protect the innocent.
6: NBC brings you Dragnet. You're a detective sergeant. You're assigned to Homicide Bureau. A police officer has been shot, mortally wounded. One of the suspects has been apprehended. The other is still at large. Your job? Find him.
7: Dragnet, the documented drama of an actual crime, investigated and solved by the men who unrelentingly stand watch on the security of your home, your family, and your life. For the next 30 minutes, in cooperation with the Los Angeles Police Department, you will travel step by step on the side of the law through an actual case from official police files. From beginning to end, from crime to punishment, Dragnet is the story of your police force in action.
8: It was Thursday, November 16th. It was foggy in Los Angeles. We were working the day watch out of Homicide. My partner's Ben Romero. The boss is Ed Backstrand, chief of detectives. My name's Friday. It was 11:58 a.m. when we got to the Georgia Street Receiving Hospital, second floor, room 5. Treatment room.
9: Oh, you made good time.
10: How's Remus, Doc?
9: Got in the lungs, Ben, 3 times. Going fast.
8: His wife with him?
9: They're bringing him down now.
8: Can we talk to him?
9: Yeah, make it fast.
10: Come on, Joe.
9: This way. Easy. John. John, it's Friday in Romero. I want to talk to you a minute.
11: Doc. Doc, it burns. My chest. Burning up.
9: Nurse?
12: Yes, doctor?
9: The hypodermic? No.
12: Yes, doctor.
9: Easy. All right, fellas. Don't take too long.
8: John, it's Joe Friday. Can you tell us how it happened?
11: Joe.
8: How'd it happen, boy? Can you tell me?
11: Can't figure it, Joe. Why'd he do it?
8: We gotta find out. Now, how'd it happen?
11: I don't know. I was directing traffic. East Broadway and First Street. Gray coupe. Pulled up for the stop. Gray coupe.
8: How many men in the car? How many, John?
11: 2. Gray coupe. Pulled up for the stop. In the pedestrian lane. Went over. Gonna ask him to back up. Back up out of lane. Just gonna ask him.
8: Yeah, John, and then what?
11: Driver. Dark hair. Eyes. Dark. Went over. Gonna ask him. Back up. Pointed a gun. No reason. Pointed a gun at me.
8: All right, easy, John. Take it easy.
11: No reason, Joe. No reason he fired.
9: Hurry it up, Joe.
8: Yeah. What about the other man in the car? Did you see him? Can you describe him?
11: Joe, did you get him? Great coupe driver. Guy with him.
8: We got the driver, John. He's upstairs. The other one got away. We got to find him. You got to help us.
11: My wife. Somebody send for Dora.
8: She's on her way. She'll be here in a minute. Now, can you tell us, the other man in the car, what did he look like?
11: Great coupe.
8: What did he look like?
9: Don't press him, Joe.
11: Great coupe. The driver. Pointed a gun. Dark hair.
8: Yeah, I know the other man, John. We got the driver. What did the other man look like?
11: Send for Dora.
8: Come on, Ben. Thanks, Doc.
9: Okay, Joe.
10: Going fast.
8: Yeah.
10: John got any kids?
8: Two.
10: Always pick a family man.
8: This thing's got a phony ring to it, Ben. You don't just pull a gun and shoot a man.
10: Not if you're sane, you don't. Here's the stairs.
8: The guy we got is as sane as they come.
10: And how do we explain it?
8: All I know is that hood shot John Bemis, and I want to know why.
10: Might be a lead in that car he was driving.
8: Maybe. Come on, here we are.
12: Phone message for you, Friday. Came in a few moments ago.
8: Thanks, David. From R&I.
10: They got a make.
8: Take a look.
10: No make or warrants on James Vickers. Great.
8: Let's talk to him. Come on.
10: Yeah.
13: Minor wound, Joe. Bullet penetrated the fleshy part of his hand. Didn't touch the bone.
10: Thought this guy had an arm wound, too.
13: Just a neck, Ben.
8: That officer you shot, Vickers. He's dying.
10: Is he?
8: He's a family guy. Got a wife, two kids.
10: Has he? Why did you shoot him, Vickers?
14: Ask him.
8: We did.
14: And you know the reason.
10: Said there wasn't any reason.
14: That's right.
8: Look, we're going to make you on this, Vickers. You know that, don't you?
14: I don't know anything.
8: Why'd you shoot him?
14: Shut up.
8: Why'd you shoot him?
10: Joe.
8: Yeah. Davis?
15: Yeah?
8: Stay with him.
15: Fine.
8: Doc, get us an MT slip on this guy, will you? We'll be back in a minute. Come on, man.
13: All right, Joe. Have it ready.
8: Too big, punk.
10: Easy, Joe.
8: Oh, easy nothing. I've seen too many good cops like Bemis cut down by punks like that Vickers.
10: Getting mad won't help.
8: Come on, down the stairs.
10: Yeah. Back to see Bemis? Why?
8: Just for the record. I want to see if the doc thinks it's okay for us to bring Vickers down. I'd like to have Bemis definitely identify him as the guy who shot him.
10: We've got three good witnesses.
8: An identification for Bemis will clinch it. I want to see Vickers get everything he's earned when he goes to court.
10: Here we are.
8: Yeah.
9: Hey, he went fast, Joe.
8: Yeah. That his wife?
9: Yeah.
8: Did she make it in time?
9: No.
8: Did he say anything that'd help?
9: No, it might. He said a prayer.

0: City Hall.
1: 2625.
0: 2625.
2: Auto Records, Crowley.
1: Joe Friday, Vince. What about a make on that car used in the Bemis shooting this morning?
2: Yeah, Joe, I've been trying to get a hold of you. Where are you now?
1: Georgia Street, second floor. What about the make?
2: Car was reported stolen yesterday afternoon. Registered to Harold Simpers, 716 Everett Street. Report said the car was taken from a parking lot at Grand and Wabash.
1: Okay, Vince, thanks.
3: What about the guns they found in the car?
1: Lee Jones still has them over at the crime lab. He's running them through.
3: No words yet?
1: No.
3: You make out the impound report on the car, Joe?
1: Yeah, recovery report, too. They're still dusting for prints.
3: MT slip ready, Doc?
4: Yeah, right here, Ben. Medical card, history, MT slip.
1: You ready, Vickers?
5: Yeah.
1: All right, put out your wrist. Put the cuffs on him, Ben. Watch his hands.
4: You saving me for the hot lights?
1: All right, let's go.
4: I'm not going to jail.
3: You're in jail now.
4: Looks like a hospital.
3: Bars on the windows, aren't
1: they? All right, come on.
4: Give me a smoke.
1: Here.
4: Okay. Light. What do I get if I open up?
1: No deal.
4: My talk, make it attractive.
3: Who was the other guy in the car?
4: Hitchhiker. I always give rides.
3: And why'd he run when we chased you?
4: Maybe he was scared.
1: You're part of a gang.
4: Maybe.
1: Who was the other guy?
4: What's it worth?
1: Oh, come on, Vickers. You're wasting our time.
4: Where are we going? All right. My hand hurts. I want to call my own doctor. You hear me? Yeah. That cop pulled his gun first. I can prove it.
1: Yeah, down the stairs.
4: Easy, huh? Where are we going? I said, where are we going? All right, what's it worth if I talk? I could tell you all about it. Let's make a deal.
3: You'll tell us anyhow.
4: Think so?
1: All right, you out the door.
4: Wait a minute, huh? Cigarette's out.
1: All right, Ben, light it.
3: Yeah.
4: Nice of you guys. Thanks.
6: Get up, Ben.
7: Vickers,
6: stop.
7: Here, here. He's crossing the street.
6: Fire over his head. Watch the crowd. Vickers!
7: Joe, he's running for that car.
6: All right, pull it, Vickers. All right, stop it, Ben.
7: Please stop. Come on, Joe.
6: All right, come on, get back, please. Let us through here. Let us through.
7: Can I call a doctor, Joe?
1: No, he wouldn't be interested. The guy's dead. James Vickers, murder suspect, address unknown, died almost instantly at 1:13 p.m. November 16th while attempting to escape. His body was taken to the county morgue where it was posted. All the personal effects found on the body were listed by the coroner and a receipt for them given to our office. At 8:35 the next morning, Ben and I met with Chief Detective Zed Backstrand.
8: Those four guns they found in the car Vickers was driving, they're all U.S. Army property.
7: Where were they stolen from, Skipper?
8: I don't know. Each one of the guns is stamped U.S. Army, that's all.
1: Well, that makes it easy.
8: The coroner find anything on the body?
7: Nothing to tell us why Vickers decided to kill a traffic cop.
8: What did Bemis say before he died?
1: He was on traffic duty yesterday morning down at East Broadway and First. At 10:35, a gray coupe pulled up for a stop sign. Vickers was driving. Uh-huh. Bemis started over to tell him to back up out of the pedestrian zone. Vickers pulled a gun and shot him.
8: How'd they catch Vickers?
1: Chased him 3 miles before he piled into a lumber truck. The guy with him got away.
8: Fine.
3: Checked R&I. No make or warrants on Vickers. Kickback's not in on his fingerprint.
8: All right. What's your guess, Friday?
1: I don't have one, Ed.
8: Vickers could have been hopped up.
3: Doc Stanley over at Georgia Street said no. We checked him.
8: Wait a minute. Backstrand. Yeah, hold on. For you, Friday.
1: Say, thanks. Friday talking. Yeah. Yeah, good. Be right over, Lee. We're in business, Ed. Crime lab just found Vickers' address.
9: It is, Joe.
1: Thanks, Lee. Let's see, huh? Silver Dollar Hotel. Received a Mr. James Vickers, $6.50, room 345.
7: Where'd you find it, Lee?
9: Under the front seat, in with the tools.
1: Anything else?
9: Not a thing.
1: How about prints?
9: Two. Kind of smudged. Hope we can run a make with them.
3: No prints on those four guns, Lee?
9: Smeared. Not enough to classify.
1: Yeah, this is it, Ben.
3: That's all we got.
1: Come on, let's see if we can make it pay off. We located the Silver Dollar Hotel on East Grand between 16th Street and Pico. It was an old-type frame building with a brightly colored neon sign jutting out over the sidewalk just above the dark entrance. The manager's name was Luther Gage. We showed him a picture of James Vickers. He definitely identified him as one of his former tenants. He told us that Vickers had stayed at the hotel 1 week in room 345 and that he had checked out 2 days ago.
3: Was Vickers staying here alone, Miss Gage?
0: Yes, alone. Quiet man.
3: Did he have any visitors?
0: Maybe. Wouldn't know. Paid his bills. Spent most of his time away from the hotel. Good tenant.
1: Did Vickers have any friends here in the hotel?
0: Maybe. Fell in the room next to Mr. Vickers. He still lives here. Two of them used to be kind of thick.
1: Can we look at that room Vickers stayed in, Mr. Gage?
0: Let's see. Yes, it's still vacant. All right. This way.
3: This man Vickers was friendly with. What's his name, Gage?
0: Knight. Raymond Knight. Room 343.
1: Is he in his room now?
0: No. Went out about 8 this morning. Here's the elevator.
3: How well would you say Knight and Vickers knew each other?
0: Couldn't say. Good tenants, both of them. Pay their bills.
1: Did they go out together? Seem to know each other well?
0: Wouldn't know. I don't pry.
1: Look, this case involves murder, Mr. Gage. We told you that. We'd appreciate your cooperation.
0: Cooperation? Don't pay the rent, Sergeant. Third floor. This way. Here. 345.
1: Open it up. Nothing.
3: Pretty clean, Joe.
0: All my rooms are clean.
1: You didn't mean it that way, Mr. Gage. I wonder if you'd show us Knight's room now. That's next door, isn't it?
0: I don't know about this. Poking into other people's rooms. Not regular.
1: Neither's murder. Come on, let's go.
3: Does Mr. Knight have this room to himself?
0: Sure ask questions, don't you? No, Knight has a friend staying with him. About 2 weeks now. Not in much.
3: Is he in now?
0: Don't think so.
6: Ben, watch it. Oh, drop that, you. Bad shot, Mr. Gage. Look out. Come on, get up.

0: Ben?
1: He's out cold. Look what you've done to the room.
0: I thought you said Knight wasn't in.
1: He isn't. This is his friend.
0: Great friends. 45 automatic in his hand. 38 snub nose in the bureau. Another 45. Look in his bag.
1: I don't pry. He pays his bills. Good tenant.
0: Yeah. Can I get outside on this phone?
1: Yes. All outside calls are 10 cents.
0: Yeah. Here.
1: Have to keep the books straight.
0: Sure you do.
1: Who's going to pay for the damage?
0: Ask Mr. Knight's friend here.
1: Well, say...
0: Why worry? He pays his bills. Good tenant. I called Ed Backstrand, and he sent out a special detail to stake out the hotel and bring in Raymond Knight if and when he returned. Ben and I drove to the Georgia Street Receiving Hospital, where Doc Stanley patched up the cut on Ben's scalp and treated Raymond Knight's friend for simple cuts and bruises. From papers found in his wallet and in the hotel room, he was identified as Frank Gannon, 9896 Wasatch Street, Kansas City, Missouri. When we got to headquarters, we had Gannon taken to the interrogation room where we questioned him briefly. He told us that he was a self-employed watch salesman and that he was in the city on a business trip. He admitted friendship with Knight, but not with Vickers. We booked him at the county jail for assault with intent to commit murder. The three guns found in the hotel room were turned over to the crime lab. We reported back to the office.
2: Joe, my head's pounding like mad. That Gannon's a mean
0: one. Yeah, it's a nasty crack. I got some aspirin in my desk.
2: Might help. Here you are.
3: Hi, boys. Rough day.
2: I don't get much rougher, Eddie.
3: Message for you on the desk. Now, I'm going to eat. Starving.
0: Right, Tracy.
2: What is it, Joe?
0: Jones got a make on those prints he lifted off the car.
2: Let's see. Yeah, something else to know on James Baker.
0: Uh-huh. Wanted 10-14-43, desertion, U.S. Army.
2: That could account for those stolen Army guns.
0: Yeah.
2: What about the make on those prints Lee found?
0: Let's take a look.
2: Vance Taylor, good solid record.
0: 4 burglaries, 2 armed robberies, 2 assaults. Wait a minute, here's the mama sheet.
2: Mm-hmm. All right. Born so-and-so, age 36, height and weight. Alias John Fields, Harold Grant, Tom Bissell, Hey.
0: Yeah, alias Raymond Knight. The other man who rode in the car with James Vickers the morning he shot down traffic officer Bemis finally had been identified. Vance Taylor, alias Raymond Knight. Well, that still didn't explain the unprovoked murder. It didn't explain the 4 guns found in the car or the 3 guns found in the hotel room. An assortment of arms like that could mean something big, but we didn't know what. Gannon's sudden willingness to shoot it out in the hotel room meant something, too. We didn't know what. We had Gannon brought back to the interrogation room.
2: Hi, Gannon. Have a seat.
0: Everything all right?
4: I'll bet you're worried.
0: No, we're not worried, Gannon. You ought to be.
4: Don't make me laugh.
2: You're tied in with Raymond Knight. That's enough for us.
4: You send me up for it.
0: We're going to try.
4: Big talk.
0: How long did you know Vickers?
4: I didn't.
2: Funny. His prints are all over one of those guns we found in your room.
4: I'm not worrying.
0: Then you better start, Gannon. Vickers and Knight killed a man. If you run with him, your hands are dirty, too.
4: I room with Knight, that's all.
2: Knight didn't come back to the hotel. Where is he?
4: Well, not that close.
0: You share your guns and your friends. That's close enough for us.
4: I don't know Vickers.
2: You mean you didn't know him?
4: I said I don't know him.
0: We got Vickers, Gannon. He's dead.
4: Good story.
0: Okay. Come on, Gannon. Let's get out of the morgue.
2: Down this way, Joe. Cold today, isn't it?
0: Yeah, it's damp.
2: Bad sinus weather.
4: No. What is all this?
0: Never seen a corpse before?
4: No, I'm not in this. Take me back. I don't want to look.
2: You can close your eye.
4: Take me back. I don't want to look.
2: Here we are, fellas. Slam 45.
0: This way, Gannon.
4: I get sick. I don't want to look.
0: Throw back the sheet, Fred. Take a good look, Gannon.
4: No, he's Knight's friend. I'm not in it.
2: Who is in it?
4: I don't know. Take me out. I'm sick.
0: All right, Fred. Thanks.
2: Okay, bud.
0: Interrogation room, Friday.
5: Joe, on stakeout at the Silver Dollar Hotel. No sign of Raymond Knight. Keep you posted.
0: Okay, Dave. Thanks.
4: How long does this go on? I can call a lawyer, you know.
0: Then you better call one right away, Gannon. They just picked up Knight at the hotel. He's incriminated you.
4: You're a liar.
6: like we were about Vicar.
0: We'll prove it to you, Gannon. The officers are on their way in now. They're going to put Knight in the next room. You can listen to him.
4: Look, I came here to sell watches. I ain't in this.
0: Gannon, you and Vickers and Knight were planning a job, a big one. We know that. If you want to wait till you get on the witness stand to tell your story, it's all right with us.
2: Well, didn't take too long to break this one. Smoke, Joe?
0: Yeah. Thanks.
2: Gannon? Smoke?
4: What are you going to do?
0: Nothing. Just kill a little time. They bring in Knight.
4: You haven't got Knight.
2: I haven't unwrapped him yet, Joe. You want to check me out?
0: Okay, open him up. Give him a good shuffle, huh? You're going to have some time on your hands, Gannon. Want to learn a new card game?
4: No.
0: Suit yourself. Good game for two. Better with three.
2: Show a lot of cards.
0: Yeah. You got two decks there. Well, first off, this game is quite a bit like gin rummy.
2: Yeah?
0: There are eight of every suit. Four jokers. Jokers count 50 points.
2: Mm-hmm.
0: Red threes count 100 points each. If you get a black three, you can freeze the deck.
2: Oh, I see.
0: I shouldn't say deck. In this game, they call it the pack.
2: The pack? What's a pack?
0: Well, it's the discard pile, same as in gin.
2: You get a red three, you can freeze it.
0: No, it's a black three.
2: Well, what happens when you freeze it?
0: Nobody can pick it up.
2: Oh, I see.
0: All right. Let's deal out a dummy hand here. Fine game, Gannon. Sure you won't change your mind?
2: You don't want to play, Joe.
0: All right, now in two-handed, you deal out 15 cards, see?
2: How many can play?
0: As many as six, I think. I've only played up to four.
2: You play partners with four?
0: Yeah, that's right. Okay, count your cards. That gets 15. Mm-hmm.
2: 15, right. Now what do I do?
0: Well, I guess you better lay your hand open. That'll be the easiest way to show you.
2: Okay.
0: I'll spread them all out over there. Mm-hmm. Well, you don't have a great hand there. You got a couple of black threes. You can use those.
2: Yeah, that's fine. They count 100 apiece.
0: No. Those are red threes. Black threes don't count anything.
2: Oh, red threes.
0: That's right. Do you remember what black threes are for?
2: You can use them to freeze the pile.
0: Pack. That's right.
2: The pack. Well, you know what I mean.
0: All right, now, look, you see, I got a joker here. Jokers are wild. Do you remember how much they count?
2: They're wild. 100 points.
0: No, red threes are worth 100. Jokers count 50.
2: You don't explain it very good. I don't understand.
0: Well, how simple can it be? Gannon's not even playing. You get it, don't you, Gannon?
2: Okay, red threes count 100. Jokers count 50. Black threes, you can freeze the pack.
0: Yeah, good. Now, hold on to that, will you? Now, black threes freeze the pack, but that's not the only card that can do it.
2: No?
0: No. Deuces can do the same thing. But you see, the only difference is if you use a deuce, which is also wild, you have to have a natural pair in order to pick up the pack. Now, with a black three, it's only good until...
4: I knew it wouldn't work. It was sour right from the start. Vickers killed the cop.
0: Ben,
4: I'm not in it.
0: Stenographer.
4: I'm right, copping on. I'm taking no raps.
7: Johnny, the stenographer.
8: Right, Ben.
0: All right, Gannon.
4: Too late. You haven't got time. 20 after 1 are going to do it.
0: Do what?
4: Payroll. Brazier Company. Messenger leaves at 120. He's got the payroll. 30 grand. They're going to get him.
0: Where does the messenger leave?
4: 120. You're too late. I'm not in it.
0: Where does he leave?
4: 120 leaves the bank, I think. No, maybe the company.
0: Where's the company?
4: Third and Spring. They're going to get him.
0: Where's the bank the messenger goes to?
4: Up the block, Second National, Third and Hill.
2: Where are they going to get the messenger?
4: By the alley, Clay Street. I'm not in
0: it. Ben, check it. Get out of communications. Have him put out a call to block off the area. Give him the details.
2: Right.
0: Johnny.
8: Yes, Joe.
0: Stay with this guy.
8: Okay.
0: Davis? Davis. Go. Brazier. Brazier. Brazier Manufacturing. Olympia.
9: Good afternoon. Brazier Manufacturing Company.
0: Give me your payroll division. This is a police department emergency.
9: What's that, sir?
0: Your payroll division. It's an emergency.
9: One moment, sir.
0: Come on, hurry up.
10: Hopkins.
0: Mr. Hopkins, this is Sergeant Friday, Police Department. We've had a tip your payroll messenger is going to be held up today. Has he left your building yet?
10: The messenger?
0: Yeah.
10: Oh, my. He left early today. Went out the door about 10 minutes ago.
0: Thanks. Second National.
11: Friday, what's all the excitement? Did you break that guy?
0: Explain in a minute, Ed. No time.
9: Good afternoon, Second National.
0: Give me the manager on duty, please. Emergency.
9: One moment, please.
0: One moment. Come on, come on.
9: I'm sorry, sir. The line is busy. Would you care to wait?
0: Give me the chief teller.
9: Thank you.
10: Chief teller, Waters.
0: This is Sergeant Friday, Police Department. Emergency call. Has the payroll messenger from the Brazier Company left the bank yet?
10: Well, I wouldn't know, Sergeant. Just a moment. I'll have your call switched.
0: Yeah.
9: Operator.
10: Beatrice, would you give this call to Miss Chalmers? It's important.
9: Thank you, Mr. Waters. Miss Chalmers, good afternoon.
0: Miss Chalmers.
6: What's the matter, Friday? Are you sick?
0: Yeah, I'm sick.
9: Miss Chalmers, good afternoon.
0: Miss Chalmers, this is Sergeant Friday, Police Department. Has the payroll messenger from the Brazier Company left the bank yet?
9: From Brazier? Why, yes, not more than 2 or 3 minutes ago.
0: And he had the payroll with him?
9: Of course.
0: Thanks. Got a tip on a payroll sticker, babe. You coming?
6: Yeah, let's go.
0: Ben, down this way.
7: Coming.
0: Let's hustle it. Down the stairs. Communications, get the story.
7: You got it on the air now.
6: Where's this Brazier Company?
0: Third and Spring, about 5 blocks from here. Come on, here's the garage. All right, come on, hit it. Let's make time.
6: Get the radio on.
0: Just warming up.
8: All units. Attention all units on 3rd Street, corner of Clay Alley.
7: Clay Alley. Suspects are armed. Code 3. 11R,
8: take the call.
7: Cars are closing in first.
0: 4th Street up ahead, Ben. Might meet them at this end of Clay Alley.
7: Hold on. No, it's pretty quiet at this end.
6: Not much you can do without...
0: Hey, look.
6: Coming out of the alley now. Guy with the police. Brown coat.
0: The guy with him. Pull up, Ben. Now let's go.
6: All right, you two, hold it.
0: They're running
6: for it. Come on.
0: Ben,
6: what's the bus?
0: Let's go.
6: Come on, they're losing it.
0: I see them up ahead. They're turning on the Hill Street.
6: Romero, come on.
12: What are you, Skipper?
0: You see them, Joe?
12: Heading for the subway terminal.
0: Yeah, they're going into the crowd. Don't lose them. All right, I'll take the ramp to the left.
12: Ben, go with him. I'll take the one to the right.
0: You see them, Joe? No, I lost. Now, wait a minute. There they are, over the turnstile. Come on.
12: Joe, they're off the platform. They're crossing the track. Hey!
0: That's got one of them. Come on, over the turnstile. Come on, Ben.
12: No, the other guy.
0: Get
12: down into the tunnel. He's crazy.
0: Come on, after him.
12: Up
0: the side. He's trapped, Ben. There's a train coming
7: through.
12: You,
7: come
12: back. You're
7: trapped.
12: Ben, get out.
7: Hunt
12: the side.
7: You all right, Joe? Yeah. Yeah. You? Mm-hmm. You want to check? No, I don't think it's any use. Yeah. Well, let's go. I wonder why he tried so hard, Joe.
0: I don't know, Ben. Some people are like that. You can blow the whistle all you want. They never know when to stop.
13: The story you have just heard is true. Only the names were changed to protect the innocent.
14: Frank Gannon, the only surviving member of the holdup gang, was tried and convicted of the crime of assault with intent to commit murder. He is now serving out his sentence at the state penitentiary. You have just heard the 16th in a new series of authentic cases from official files. Technical advice for Dragnet comes from the office of Acting Chief of Police W.A. Wharton, Los Angeles Police Department.
13: Tonight's program is dedicated to Private Richard H. Taylor of the Washington, D.C. Police Department, who on the evening of December 13th, 1946, gave his life so that yours might be more secure.

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1: Phil Harris likes a great deal about the South. We like a great deal about Phil Harris. For instance, we like his beautiful blonde wife, Alice Faye. In fact, we like the Phil Harris Alice Faye show, and it just happens that it returns to the NBC air tomorrow. Why don't you take our advice and listen to one of the funniest shows around anywhere? That's the Phil Harris Alice Faye show tomorrow on most of these same NBC stations.

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0: Yeah, danger is my assignment. I get sent to a lot of places I can't even pronounce. They all spell the same thing, though, trouble. But when I walk into the commissioner's office, I don't realize that this assignment's going to prove that sometimes the nicest thing that can happen to a guy is to get kidnapped.
1: Morning, Commissioner. You sent for me?
2: Steve, does the name Ellis Chandler mean anything to you?
1: Ellis Chandler? Sure. Otherwise known as the notorious Colonel Chan, soldier of fortune. He'd been in the Orient for years. Do anything for a fast buck.
2: Right now, he's in the business of smuggling guns and ammunition into the islands of the South Pacific.
1: That sounds like Chan, all right.
2: He's operating an air freight line out of Port Moresby in New Guinea. We've kept our eye on him for some time. So far, we've been unable to find out who he's working for and where the guns are coming from.
1: Oh, China, probably.
2: Last night, as Colonel Chan was preparing to take off from the airstrip at Moresby, our men decided to close in. But he managed to get away in a hail of bullets.
1: That guy is as slippery as a needle in a barrel of oil.
2: He didn't get very far, though. Early this morning, his plane crashed in the Coral Sea just off the Solomons. A Navy destroyer picked him up. He was badly injured.
1: Where is he now, Commissioner?
2: The destroyer is taking him back to the hospital at Port Moresby. Get over there, Steve. Check with Jim Turner. He's in charge of the case. Find out what you can from Colonel Chan. It's vitally important we learn who has been buying those guns and smashed the operation. Well, that's it. You've got your assignment. Good luck.
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0: Sure, I've got my assignment. Get over to a hospital at Port Moresby in New Guinea, have a check with a notorious Colonel Chan, soldier of fortune, and find out who hired him to run guns and ammo into the islands of the South Pacific. It's late Wednesday afternoon when my plane lands. I hustle over to the hospital. Jim Turner, our agent in charge of the case, is waiting for me. And from the expression on his face, I figure I can expect some bad news.
4: Well, you're too late, Steve.
1: He's dead?
4: Yeah, died an hour ago. Severe head injury. I went over to his office at the airport to see if I could turn up anything.
1: Did you?
4: Yeah, a letter. Got it right here. It was in his desk. Have a look.
1: Mm-hmm. Signed by a man named Jarvis?
4: He's a copra broker. Mm-hmm. Has an office here in town. He sent the letter to Chandler 2 days ago.
1: Chandler run freight for Jarvis?
4: Mm-hmm. Now, in the letter, Jarvis writes that a client of his, the name isn't mentioned, has expressed a desire to meet with Chandler personally. Jarvis has arranged for them to get together on the next trip.
1: Meaning that maybe Chan was on his way to meet him when he crashed, that maybe this client of Jarvis is the Mr. Big we're after.
4: Right.
1: I think I ought to pay a call on friend Jarvis. Looks like he's the go-between.
5: Come in, sir. Come in, please.
1: Thanks. Sorry to bother you, Mr. Jarvis.
5: Not at all, sir. Not at all. Your name is, Winchell?
1: Mitchell. Steve Mitchell.
5: Oh, yeah. Well, my secretary said it was Winchell. Fool girl never gets anything right. Do sit down, please.
1: I thought you might be able to give me some information.
5: No, indeed. Pertaining to...
1: An old friend of mine, Colonel Chan.
5: Colonel Chan? Well, I don't believe that I am familiar
1: His real name is Ellis Chandler.
5: Ellis Chandler? The flyer?
1: That's right.
5: Well, by George, you mean to say that Chandler is the well-known Colonel Chan? Well, sir, that is a bit of news. Your old friend, sir?
1: Yeah. They told me at the airport that he'd taken a shipment out there. Didn't know when he'd be back.
5: Oh, I see.
1: I understand he runs quite a bit of freight for you.
5: Oh, true. Copra, you know.
1: Well, I'd hope that if the shipment was yours, you might be able to tell me where I'd find him.
5: Oh, well, I am sorry, Mr. Mitchell. I'm afraid I can't tell you.
1: He wasn't flying for you then, eh?
5: No, a busy man, our friend Chandler. Mr. Mitchell flies freight for a good many firms here in the area. I suggest you may inquire of them. Perhaps they could...
1: Yeah, I guess I'll do that, Mr. Jarvis.
5: Oh, excuse me, please. Yes? Oh, yes, put him on, Miss Moon. It's a long-distance call from a client, Mr. Mitchell.
1: Sure, sure. I'll be on the way.
5: I'm sorry I wasn't able to help you, sir.
1: Well, thanks anyway.
4: Steve, didn't you get anything out of Jarvis at all?
1: Well, just before I left, his secretary put a call into him, a long-distance call from a client.
4: Oh?
1: Could have been our Mr. Big, wondering what's happened to Chan.
4: Yeah, it'd be nice if we could find out where that call came from, huh?
1: Yeah, let's get out of here, Jim.
4: Okay. Look, Steve, I have an idea.
1: Yeah?
4: The secretary of Jarvis.
1: Her name is Miss Moon.
4: She'd know where that long-distance call came from.
1: Sure.
4: Is she the, friendly type?
1: Very.
4: Well, if we played our cards right...
1: She might give out with some information, huh? You go back to the hotel. I'll check with you in a while.
4: But what about Miss Moon?
1: That's my cab over there, see it?
4: Yeah, hey, there's a dame in it. Miss Moon?
1: It isn't a mountain goat, Buster. I'll see you later.
4: Oh, hello, Steve. I've been waiting... Hey, what happened to you? You're soaking wet.
1: Here, I've got something for you. A lily. You can press it in a book sometime.
4: Thanks. Now, look, Steve.
1: Okay. I took Miss Moon to a quiet little cafe for cocktails. While she's sipping a martini, I steer the conversation around it. Jarvis?
4: So?
1: So, it turns out she hates the guy. Doesn't want to talk about him.
4: Oh, great.
1: So, we have another martini.
4: This loosens her tongue?
1: Only her throwing arm. She starts pelting everybody along the bar with oyster crackers. Now she hates everybody.
4: Oh, fine. Sounds like quite a doll.
1: Two Martini Moon, a fat gent close by calls her as he combs the crackers out of his hair. I ease her out of the place and decide she'd better go home. On the way, we pass a lily pond. That's all, brother.
4: I know. She wanted to go in swimming?
1: She shoved before I could refuse the invitation. Well, the cops show up and I duck out fast.
4: And what happened to Two Martini Moon?
1: Last time I saw her, she was plowing across the pond in a southeasterly direction with the gendarmes in hot pursuit.
4: Well, that sure was a waste of time.
1: Not exactly.
4: What do you mean?
1: That dunking I got in the lily pond gave me an idea, Jim. According to Jarvis's letter, Chan and Mr. Big had never met before, so I become Colonel Chan and go on to meet the Big Shot.
4: What?
1: Why not?
4: Well, Chan was on his way to meet the Big Shot, only we don't know where.
1: Exactly what was Chan's position when he crashed?
4: Well, according to the Navy report, at a point some 30 miles off San Cristobal Island, he was headed south. Probably for the New Hebrides group.
1: Okay, so I take a dunking in the Coral Sea just off the island. A ship headed in that direction takes me in.
4: Go on.
1: If the news gets around the grapevine that the notorious Colonel Chan had crashed and was picked up and was now stranded on one of the islands...
4: Sure, I get it. If you can't go to Mr. Big, he'll come to you.
1: I want this to look as legit as possible. I'd rather be rescued by someone, not in on the act, if you know what I mean.
4: Okay. While you get into some dry clothes, let me check with one of our men over in Bougainville. You'll know about the ships traveling the trader lane.
0: By sundown, we've completed our plans for Operation Sea Rescue. 2 hours later, I'm aboard a Navy flying boat, and we're well out over the Coral Sea, headed for the New Hebrides Islands.
6: About as far as we go, Steve. Pilot's going to set her down.
1: Exactly where are we, Jim?
6: We're approximately 10 miles off Espiritu Santo, the largest of the islands.
1: That where we're going?
6: Yeah. Our rescue ship ought to be along in an hour or so. Just what you ordered.
1: Oh?
6: We found out there's a copra trader out of Bougainville. The skipper's a shady character named Wing Sue, affectionately known as Pigfoot.
1: Two toes?
6: Oh. Has a fondness for pickled pig's feet.
1: He sounds real peachy.
6: He's well known in the area, Steve. Has an in with the underworld, and he's always out for a buck. But watch your step, Colonel Chan. If the word's gotten out that the real Chan is dead back at Moresby, you'll wind up likewise.
1: Don't worry, my will is made out. You'll get my bicycle clipped.
0: A few minutes later, the seaplane sets down. I pile out in my one-man life raft and wait for a ship and a skipper called Wing Sue, otherwise quaintly known as Pigfoot. It's 10 minutes of 11 when I look at my watch again, and then I see a ship approaching. I take the flare out of my pocket. It lights up the sky with a pretty red glow. The ship shifts course and heads for me. It looks like I'm in, but a couple of minutes later, it looks like I'm going to be done in. The trader is headed straight for me. I stand up, wave frantically, but she keeps coming right at me.
3: Steve Mitchell will continue his dangerous assignment in just a moment. 20 seconds from now, a fire will break out somewhere in the United States, causing untold misery and devastation. More than 11,000 persons are killed annually by these fires. Many more are injured, and more than $700 million worth of property is lost. Now, the most tragic part of this statement lies in the fact that more than 90% of all fires in the home start through sheer carelessness and could be avoided. Here are a few simple rules of safety which will help you to protect your home and your loved ones from the ravages of fire. First, do not smoke in bed or discard lighted cigarettes carelessly. Second, clean out old newspapers, magazines, and other inflammable debris. Third, promptly repair all defective wiring and electrical equipment. If a wire looks frayed or worn, replace it at once. Fourth, use only those cleaning fluids which will not burn. And fifth, be careful with matches. Keep them out of the reach of small children. You can't afford to gamble with fire. The odds are against you every time. Now back to Dangerous Assignment and Brian Donlevy as Steve Mitchell.
4: The boat's almost on top of me. I dive to one side as it hits the raft.
0: Suddenly a line drops beside me. I grab at it and get
4: hauled up over the side of the corporate trader.
0: Waddling toward me along the deck is a pudgy gent with a big grin, and when I see what he's gnawing on, I know I've found my boy Pigfoot all right.
7: Mucho! Most fortunate you're still alive.
0: You're telling me?
7: Most clumsy helmsman of mine almost hit you.
0: What do you mean, almost?
7: Very unfortunate accident.
0: Accident.
7: But happy ending, huh? Here. You like some Pigfoot?
0: Not right now.
7: It's very good. It's also my name, Pigfoot. Real name is Wing Su, but friends call me Pigfoot. You call me Pigfoot too, huh?
0: Yeah, thanks.
7: Your name?
0: Mega Joe.
7: Oh, so? What happened, Joe?
0: My plane got tired.
7: Oh, so? Very happy for you, Pigfoot. Come along in his boat, huh?
0: Yeah, thanks. Here. Money's a little soggy, but you can dry it off.
7: Oh, so, big bankroll. Have an excellent place to dry off money. Maybe you...
0: Thanks a lot, but no thanks. I'll let the rest of it dry off in my own pocket. Where are we heading?
7: Espirito Santo.
0: That's me.
7: There is Navy patrol boat in area. Maybe you would like to be transferred to it, huh?
0: Look, if we should run into the patrol boat on the way in, I'd just as soon you kept me out of sight.
7: Oh, so?
0: And here's for doing it.
7: Oh, so, what you say your name is?
0: I told you, call me Joe.
8: The way Pigfoot's little button eyes keep flicking toward me, I can tell he figures he's got a distinguished visitor aboard and, more important, a chance to pick up a few fast bucks. So far, so good. We dock 2 hours later, and he's sticking to me like a brother. He hustles me to a back booth in a waterfront bar.
7: Friend of mine run this bar. Can help you.
8: Oh? For instance?

0: friend of mine run this bar. Can help you.
1: Oh, for instance?
2: For instance, hello.
1: What? Well, hello.
0: Oh, so, Liana, this a friend of mine, Joe.
2: How are you, Joe?
1: Better by the minute. Sit down.
2: Thanks. Well, what can I do for you, Joe?
1: You know, that's a leading question and could easily... Hey, wait a minute. Are you the friend Pigfoot was telling me about, the one who runs this bar?
2: That's right.
0: Wait. Over there near the bar, the local law.
2: Lieutenant Fabian.
1: Hey, he's heading this way.
3: Well, well, well, Liana. Are you perhaps trying to get your license revoked?
2: I don't understand, Lieutenant.
3: I can't think of a better way than harboring undesirable characters here.
2: Undesirable?
3: Your friend, Colonel Chen.
0: What? You Colonel Chen?
1: So what?
3: I thought I made it clear the last time you were here 2 years ago, Colonel Chen, that you are emphatically not welcome on this island. I'll give you exactly 2 hours to clear out.
1: Don't push. I'll shove off when I get ready.
3: I see. Very well. That's your attitude. You'll spend your time here locked up. On your feet.
1: Look.
3: I said on your feet, Colonel Chen.
1: Okay, I...
0: Oh, so...
2: You... I'd better get out of here.
1: Any idea where to?
0: Three block down, little hotel, room number 7 in back. You wait there for me. Now you go, quick.
1: Later, I'm in a broken-down hotel room. Apparently, the plan is still working okay, and I just hope I didn't slug Lieutenant Fabian too hard. Quite an act he put on. Huh? 2 hours later, Pigfoot shows up.
0: Oh, entire town buzzing with story how you clip officer, Colonel Chen.
1: Oh?
0: Be very difficult for you to get off island now.
1: Oh, great.
0: But can be arranged for $1,000. American.
1: Well, ordinarily, I'd be delighted, Pigfoot, but it so happens I don't have $1,000 American.
0: Oh, so? Perhaps you have a friend with $1,000 American, huh?
1: Yeah, that's a thought. There's a guy I've been doing a little work for lately.
0: Who is he? Where can I find him?
1: You say the news about me is all over the island, eh?
0: Oh, yes.
1: Then just sit tight. I have a hunch he'll find you. Yeah, I figure that the word will spread through the grapevine that Pigfoot knows where Colonel Chan is hiding. It'll eventually reach the ears of Mr. Big, whoever he is, and that's what I'm counting on. Towards evening, I doze off, but not for long. Who is it?
0: It's your good friend, the Pigfoot. Hello. You were right about what would happen, Colonel Chen.
1: What do you mean?
0: Well, after leaving you earlier today, I was contacted by your friend with much money, the man you work for.
1: Oh?
0: Yes. Lives on a nearby island and wish to talk to me. So I go over and brought him back.
1: Where is he?
0: How's he not far? I take you. Come.
1: Hey, quite a joint.
0: Yes.
2: I'm glad you like it.
1: What? Liana. Why the gun?
2: We want you to be our guest.
1: You're Mr. Big?
2: No, Colonel John. But we know who this Mr. Big, as you call him, is. And we believe you are quite valuable to him. Need I say more?
1: No, I get it. You hold me for ransom, huh?
2: Exactly. Pigfoot, who will make the arrangements. Guard, take Colonel Chan to the cellar.
1: Pigfoot leaves, and the guard, a big, rugged-looking gent, takes me down to the cellar. Somehow, I've got to get free and follow Pigfoot because he's obviously going to be heading for the boy who's behind the whole deal. We stop in front of a heavy door.
4: Aside.
1: I walk into the room, then just as he starts to close the door behind me, I suddenly throw my weight against it. It swings back into him. Before he can recover his balance, I nail him. I roll him into a quiet corner, climb out the window, and start after Pigfoot. I spot him down near the waterfront. He's covering every bar and dive on the street. He goes in, comes out a minute later, and moves on to the next one.
5: He must be thirsty, Mitchell.
1: What? Oh, Lieutenant Fabian. I think he's rounding up his crew.
5: Oh?
1: Look, Lieutenant, I'm going to try and sneak aboard his boat. Why don't you pick up a couple of your men and the boat and tag along?
5: Where to?
1: If my hunch is right, to an island inhabited mainly by the gent the real Colonel Chan was working for. The gunrunner I'm after.

0: It's dark by now. I slip aboard Pigfoot's boat without being seen and find a hiding place. Pretty soon, Pigfoot and the rest of his crew come aboard, and we shove off. 2 hours later, we dock at a small island. I slip over the side, swim under the little pier, and wade ashore. I spot Pigfoot taking off up a trail that leads to what looks like a small plantation. And I spot something else in the underbrush. It looks like abandoned fortifications, probably from the last war. I get a sudden hunch and ease over to them. I find an opening and let myself down into one of the bunkers. And then I see my hunch is right. Stacks of guns and ammunition all over. Yeah, this is the gunrunner's headquarters. I climb up out of the bunker, and suddenly a guard with a Tommy gun looms up in front of me. The surprise is mutual. Before he can pull the trigger, I knock the gun out of his hand. The guard goes down and stays there. I dive for the Tommy gun, but a foot jams down on my wrist, and I look up into a gun barrel.
1: Sorry, Mitchell.
0: Huh? Jarvis, the copra broker.
1: That is right.
2: Hey, what is all? Please, you come on. Colonel Chan, how you get here?
1: That is not important right now, and he's not Colonel Chan. More like a government agent. Eh, Mitchell?
0: You're doing the talking, Jarvis.
1: Where's the real Colonel Chan? Dead? If so, that saves me the trouble.
0: You're the boy who's been running the whole deal, huh?
1: That's right. Colonel Chan never knew that. I always posed as the go-between because I didn't want him to get any ideas about trying to take over from me. But he got ideas anyway, apparently.
0: That's why you set up the meeting, to knock him off. Well, a plane crash saved you the trouble.
1: Good. Now, after I take care of you...
2: Please, what about the fee for Pigfoot, Mr. Jarvis?
0: Are you kidding, Pigfoot? You tried to pull a fast one on Jarvis by holding me for ransom, but it didn't work.
2: Oh, no, please. I was only trying to keep you in a safe place so I could deliver you to him.
0: Take a look at his face, Pigfoot. You think he's going to buy that story? You know too much now. The only payment you'll get from him is a slug.
2: Oh, no.
1: Don't listen to him, Pigfoot. He's talking crazy. As soon as I take care of him, we'll have
0: You're next in line, Pigfoot, and you know it.
2: Oh, so sorry, but I better leave now.
1: Stay where you are.
2: No, I...
1: Don't move!
0: Jarvis takes his eyes off me just a moment to swing his gun toward Pigfoot. That's what I'm waiting for. I grab his arm.
1: I'll take that.
2: Come on now!
0: Hey, Pigfoot! You left your sandals.
3: Mitchell.
0: Huh? Oh, Lieutenant Fabian.
3: We rounded up Jarvis's men. Our friend Pigfoot seems to be in a hurry.
0: I'll guarantee he's never moved that fast before.
3: Want him picked up? After all, he tried to kidnap you.
0: But he also helped me a moment ago when he made a break like I was counting on him to. Now, let's figure he squared things up there.
3: All right. Perhaps we can use him again sometime anyway. I say, look at him go.
0: Go? Man, he's gone. Real gone.
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0: Next week, London. I've got to catch a killer who's got a 7-year head start.
4: And that will be Steve Mitchell's dangerous assignment next week. Included in tonight's cast were Ray Dietrich, Bill Conrad, Paul Frees, Betty Lou Gerson, and Don Morrison. This is John Storm speaking. Dangerous Assignment, starring Brian Donlevy in the role of Steve Mitchell with Herb Butterfield as the commissioner, is written by Bob Reif and Adrian John Doe, and is directed by Bill Karn. 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
6: This is Orson Welles, speaking from London. A repository of death. Here in the grim stone structure on the Thames which houses Scotland Yard is a warehouse of homicide, where everyday objects, a pin, a garden hose, a handbag, all are touched by murder. Here's a car tire. There were three others, all attached to a sedan. They were removed.
7: Great Scott, Inspector. Those vandals, they've stripped the car of everything.
8: Even the four tires, sir.
7: There's nothing left.
8: Except evidence.
6: Now today, one of those tires, the one that became a vital clue in the case, can be seen in the Black Museum.
9: From the annals of the Criminal Investigation Department of the London Police, we bring you the dramatic stories of the crimes recorded by the objects in Scotland Yard's Gallery of Death, the Black Museum.

0: Well, here we are, in the Black Museum. Scotland Yard's Museum of Murder. Yes, here lies death. On the shelves, around the walls, death in many disguises. Here's a length of electric wiring. The protective insulation has been stripped away. The man touched it. He died. The jury found it was murder. Here's a card. Invitation to a party. The invitation was accepted. Death was the end of that. Here's the tire. It's an ordinary car tire. Once it belonged to a sedan that stood in a garage at South End. On a certain night, some years ago, two men entered the garage quietly, after first forcing the lock.
1: There we are, Ted.
2: Good work, Harry. Look at her. Ben spocking you.
3: And she's ours once we get her out of the garage.
4: Quietly, does it? I'll take off the brake.
2: Right. We'll push her out in the street and down the road a bit.
3: Okay, I'm ready.
0: The object of this stealthy midnight visit was a new car. The two men pushed the automobile down the slope of the road, jumping in when the car began to gather speed.
2: All right, Harry, get in.
1: Oh, nice going. Get us started, Ted.
2: Right.
1: Not a sound behind us. We got away with it.
2: It was easy. By morning, we'll have everything we want off this car.
3: Tires, spare parts, the seats.
2: And then we'll ditch what's left, eh? We'll make our fortune this way, Harry, my boy.
1: Sounds easy money.
2: It is. Come on, I'll show you what this car can do. Flat out!
0: A car traveling fast along the road to Eastwood. Its twin lights cutting beams in the darkness of the night. A policeman cycling homeward.
3: Hello. What's that up there ahead?
2: What?
3: A man in the center of the roadway.
2: Oh, wait till our lights pick him up clearly.
3: It's a copper.
2: Oh? And he's got his hand up, signaling us to stop.
3: Ted, you don't think...
2: What, the word's got out this car's been pinched? Not a chance.
3: Then what's this copper doing?
2: Oh, might want to lift home, you never know.
3: There's his bike at the side of the road. Ted, I don't like
2: it. Take it easy, will you? We'll bluff our way out. If he makes trouble, I can handle him.
3: Well, go easy on using that gun.
2: Leave it to me. Good evening, Constable. Anything the matter?
5: I'll have to ask you not to speed like that along this road, sir.
2: Were we speeding?
5: Well, I think you know you were, sir, you know. There's been a number of serious accidents around here lately.
2: Oh, dear.
5: Now, may I see your license?
2: My license?
5: Yes, sir.
2: You know, funny thing, I'm afraid I don't have it on me, Constable.
5: Then I'll have to request some other means of identification, sir.
2: Well, I haven't anything on me at all.
5: Well, where are you going, sir, and where have you come from?
2: Well, we're just driving.
5: Is the car yours?
1: No, Constable. The car belongs to me.
5: Oh, I see, sir. Then, would you tell me its number?
1: It's on the front of the car, if you want to see it.
5: I know the number, but do you?
1: Well, no, not offhand.
5: As I thought, sir. This is a stolen car.
2: Stolen?
5: You'd both better get out. Now, come on. I'll have to take down some particulars.
2: Here. What makes you think you can order us around, eh?
5: Get out, I said. Come on. I want your name. And put that gun away!
2: Say your prayers, copper.
5: Give me that gun.
1: Don't let him take it, Ted.
2: I won't, don't worry. You ask for trouble, copper, you're going to get it.
5: You die!

0: car drives away. A man lies dead on the roadway. A murder has been committed. Murder of a policeman.
1: Lovely morning, George.
2: You wouldn't think it to read the morning paper, Tom. Nothing in it but crime.
1: You won't find much crime around these parts.
2: Here, what's the matter with your dog?
1: Oh, he seems to have found something ahead there.
2: Well, it's not like him to get that excited. What's the matter with him?
1: Yeah, wait a minute, George.
2: Huh?
1: Unless I'm mistaken, it ain't only in the morning papers you'll find crime.
2: What do you mean?
1: Well, ahead there.
2: Yeah?
1: Over by the side of the road. It looks like a man.
2: So it does.
1: Come on. Why, it's Charlie Acker.
2: He's dead.
0: By morning, Scotland Yard was represented at the scene of the crime by Inspector Clancy and Detective Sergeant Redding.
1: He was shot 3 times, Redding.
3: Nasty business, sir. Oh, here's a notebook lying on the ground beside him.
1: Yes, and he was holding a pencil in his right hand.
3: Well, that seems fairly straightforward, sir. He was about to take down some particulars from a person or persons whom he'd met.
1: The evidence suggests that, Sergeant.
3: But wait a minute, Inspector. His torch is here in his pocket.
1: Is it?
3: And there's no street lighting nearby. How could he have been writing?
1: By the light of a vehicle, presumably.
3: Of course, sir.
1: Either the headlights or the interior lighting of a car or a truck.
3: More likely the interior lighting, don't you think, Inspector?
1: Well, we'll work on that assumption first.
3: Which means it was a car.
1: There are some tracks here. You can see the skid marks. Now, they might be caused by a car starting fairly fast. I want those tracks photographed.
0: The photographs were duly sent to certain experts at Scotland Yard, and a report came back to Inspector Clancy.
3: Report from the yard, sir.
1: Yes, Sergeant Redding?
3: Those tracks were made by an Evans car.
1: An Evans, eh? Get a full list of all stolen cars within a 50-mile radius. We'll see if there was an Evans amongst them.
0: There were two. One was found. Inspector Clancy interviewed the owner of the other.
4: Yes, it was taken the night before last, Inspector. Some bounder picked the lock of my garage and got away with the car.
1: I'll get a full description from you, sir.
4: Certainly, but I say, Scotland Yard doesn't usually go chasing stolen cars, does it?
1: Not usually, Colonel Fentress.
4: Oh, there's something else behind it, is there?
5: Excuse me a moment. Fentress speaking. Yes. Just a moment. It's for you, Inspector.
1: Thank you, sir. Hello? Yes, Redding? At Rayleigh. I see. Yes, I'll come down right away.
4: Something happened, Inspector?
1: An Evans car's been found, sir. Abandoned in a ditch outside Rayleigh. A new Evans. Index mark TW6120.
4: But that's mine, by Jove.
1: Then you'd better come along, sir.
0: They found the car, the police going over it for fingerprints. Curious crowd gathered around it. It was a vastly different car from the one Colonel Fentress had locked in his garage 2 nights earlier.
4: Great Scott, Inspector, those vandals, they've stripped the car of everything.
1: Even the four tires, sir.
4: There's nothing left.
1: Except evidence.
4: What do you mean, Inspector?
1: This was the car concerned in the murder of Constable Hacker on Eastwood Road.
4: My car? Concerned in that killing?
1: Come with me, Colonel. I'll show you the evidence to prove it.
0: That car is the first link in a long chain at the end of which is the murderer. And a further link is the missing four tires, one of which became the vital clue in the case. That tire can be seen today in the Black Museum. A car was found, abandoned in a ditch outside Rayleigh.
1: You can see for yourself, Colonel Fentress, on the running board.
4: A dark stain there.
3: It's blood?
1: Yes, it's blood. And see this?
4: Oh, a spent cartridge case.
1: It was found on the floor of the car.
4: Then my car was concerned in that poor fellow's murder?
1: We'll make confirmatory tests, of course. The bloodstain will be checked against the constable's grouping, and the cartridge case will go to ballistics.
0: These routine checks must be carried out. But Colonel Fenches knew, and Inspector Clancy knew, that the driver of the stolen car had taken part in the policeman's murder. And knowing this, the inspector was able to reconstruct the crime.
1: We don't know why Constable Hacker pulled the car up, Sergeant. He was cycling home. Perhaps the Evans car was speeding. Well, whatever the reason, he called on it to halt. And in the process of questioning, he came to realize the car was stolen.
3: He'd have brought out his notebook and pencil to take down some particulars, sir.
1: And for doing that, he was killed.
0: The picture of the crime was clear, but now, how to find the driver of the car? Nothing was known about him. There were no eyewitnesses. One man had seen the driver, and he was dead. Where would they begin searching?
1: We'll begin right here at the car, Sergeant.
3: It's funny about those tires, sir.
1: Very funny. But not only the tires are missing.
3: No, the tool kit's been taken, and the jack, and most of the spare parts.
1: The windscreen wiper's been removed, so have the headlamps and the car radio Colonel Fenches had installed.
3: Vandalism, sir?
1: Well, if it was vandalism, it was well planned, Sergeant.
3: Yeah.
1: Now, there are lorry tracks over there. The stuff was loaded on and driven away.
3: Car stealing, sir, for spare parts and tires.
1: A very profitable pastime. Now, what was taken out of this car would probably be worth from £200-300 on the second-hand market.
3: Black market, sir, for the tires.
1: I wonder who handles second-hand parts and tires around this district. Come on.
3: Where to, Inspector?
1: The nearest garage.
0: They found a garage less than half a mile away. The proprietor, reassured that he was not under suspicion, proved to be helpful.
6: Spare parts and tires. Quite a few places around here who handles them, Inspector.
1: Could you list them for us, sir?
6: Certainly. Come into the office.
0: There were six names on that list. Six visits to make. Sergeant Redding made them, posing as a driver in search of new tires.
3: Oh, good morning. I need four new tires for an Evans car. Can you help me out?
0: Williams and Sons were sorry. They hadn't had any tires to sell for months past. Field and Company said the same thing. So did Hammond and Barden, Kennedy and Sons. Then Sergeant Redding paid his last visit. The sixth name on the list.

0: A small motor workshop on the road out of Eastwood. A car was being overhauled by a mechanic. A lorry stood on a vacant block of land beside the workshop. A sign at the front of the building said, Randolph and Burns, Motor Engineers and Spare Parts.
1: Yes, sir?
2: I need 4 new tires for an Evans car. Can you help me out?
1: An Evans? Do you own an Evans car?
2: Oh, not me, chum, no. No, it's for the governor. I've been everywhere trying to get these tires.
1: Well, you know, I might be able to set you up. Of course, they're in short supply.
2: We'll pay whatever you ask for them.
1: Okay.
3: Hey.
4: What's that?
3: Here a minute, will you?
4: What is it?
1: Fellow here wants to buy some Evans tires.
4: Huh?
1: Chauffeur, aren't you, mate?
2: Yeah, that's right.
1: We can set him up, can't we?
4: No, we can't.
1: But Ted, he'll pay the right
4: price. I tell you, we can't. We can't set him. How can we when we haven't seen an Evans tire in months?
1: But Ted...
4: People just don't bring us second-hand tires anymore, mister. Sorry.

0: The sergeant went out, went back to where Inspector Clancy was waiting for his report. Something he'd seen deep in the eyes of the man called Ted told him the search was at an end.
1: I don't know what spoiled it, Inspector. Perhaps he recognized me.
2: Perhaps he was just being cautious. You say the other man was ready to sell you the tires?
1: Ready and willing, sir. I think they're the ones we want. I'm almost sure of it.
2: All right, we'll make some further inquiries about them both. First of all, their business registration. We'll get their full names from that.
0: The business records office holds many secrets. The directors of England's leading companies, the balance of power and mighty industrial concerns. It also lists the many thousands of small businesses, companies, partnerships, sole traders, their trade and management personnel.
2: Here we are, Sergeant. Randolph and Burns, motor engineers, Eastwood.
1: Partners Edward Burns?
2: Well, that'll be your friend Ted.
1: And Harold Randolph. Probably the other man I spoke to.
2: Well, take a note of their names. We'll see if the method index section knows them.
0: The method index section at Scotland Yard. That's a vast room of records. The walls are lined solidly with filing cabinets. Here are the details of all the crimes, from murder to petty theft. Here are the names and the aliases of all the criminals ever convicted in any English court. Filed and cross-filed for easy checking.
3: Those two men you asked me to check, Inspector Clancy.
2: Find anything on them, Severs?
3: There's no record for Harold Randolph.
2: What about the other one?
3: Burns, yes, we know him. Ted Burns, motor mechanic, 4 convictions. The first from my hometown, funnily enough, Oxford City Police Court.
2: The charge?
3: Stealing a motor car.
2: And what were the other 3 charges, Severs?
3: All connected with motor theft, sir. Uh-huh. One was for removing spare parts from parked vehicles. Another time he was convicted for selling a stolen car.
2: That's all I want. Thank you, Severs.
0: Inspector Clancy and Sergeant Redding drove back to Eastwood. On the road there, about 50 yards from the motor workshop, they waited. They saw 2 mechanics leave at 5:30 on their way home. Then, a few minutes later...
1: There he is, Inspector. That's Harry Randolph.
2: And he's alone.
0: It was a very peaceful scene. The casual passerby would have noticed a dark sedan slowing down beside a thick-set man in overalls.
1: Mr. Randolph?
4: Yeah? Oh, it's you. Still after them tires, eh?
1: In a manner of speaking, sir, this is Inspector Clancy from Scotland Yard.
4: Scotland Yard?
2: Get in, Mr. Randolph.
4: No, not me, Inspector. Now, you've got nothing against me.
2: On the contrary, we have a great deal against you. Get in.
0: Randolph was defiant at first, but when the advantages of turning King's evidence were pointed out to him, he became almost verbose.
4: It wasn't me who thought of the scheme. I was talked into it by him.
2: The scheme being to steal cars, sell their spare parts and tires, and abandon them?
4: Yeah. Ted said we couldn't get enough parts and tires to stay in business otherwise. He talked me into helping him to pinch the Evans.
2: Well, go on.
4: Well, everything was sweet, and then on the way back to Eastwood, the cop signals us to stop. Tells us we were speeding. He'd have got our names and all.
2: So you shot him dead?
4: I didn't do it. Ted shot him. The gun's hidden in the desk down at our works. His fingerprints will be on it. I told him not to shoot. He wouldn't listen. We took the lorry down and got everything we could from the car and brought it back.
2: And where is that stuff now?
4: Well, some of it we sold, and 3 of the tires went off late today. I would have sold a lot to the copper here, but Ted was wise to him. He can smell coppers.
2: 3 were sold. Then 1 tire is left on the premises?
4: Yeah. But listen, won't you? I might have helped to pinch the car, but I had nothing to do with the murder. Ted did that. He shot the copper!
1: A report on the tire we found on the premises, sir. It comes from an Evans car, all right, and matches the tracks near Constable Hacker's body.
2: Then our case is complete, Sergeant. The gun was found, the fingerprints on the wheel rims belong to Randolph and Burns, and now the tire. All right, Randolph, you've one more chance to help us. Where's Burns? Come on, you must have some idea.
4: Right. But you've got to look after me.
2: I'm not promising anything. Where's Burns?
4: He's trying to get away overseas. I think he was heading for Liverpool. He was always talking about a pal of his who was a ship's mate.
2: Can you remember the name of the ship?
4: I think it was called the Briar Rose.

0: I have reason to believe your name is Ted Burns.
1: Ted what? You got the wrong man, Sam.
0: I don't think so, Mr. Burns. I have here a warrant for your arrest on a charge of murder.
1: Hey, you've got nothing on me. You've got no evidence.
0: Oh, yes, we have, Mr. Burns. All the evidence we need.
2: And today that tire occupies a place in the Black Museum. The murder of Constable Hacker on the lonely Eastwood Road was solved by the patient methods of Scotland Yard and by the talking of Harry Randolph, whose verbosity put him behind bars for many years to come and brought his unholy friend Ted Burns to the last walk, the end of a rope, one morning at 8 o'clock. A crook's plan misfired into murder, and neither Burns nor Randolph had the talent for outwitting the men of the yard. So it was that another chapter of murder was closed, another record added to the method index section, and another exhibit, the car tire, was added to the Black Museum. And now, until we meet next time in the same place and I tell you another story about the Black Museum, I remain, as always, obediently yours.

0: once upon a time there was an engineer.
1: Choo-choo Charlie was his name, we hear.
0: He had an engine and he sure had fun. He used good and plenty candy to make his train run.
2: Charlie says, well, my good and plenty. Charlie says, really ring the bell. Charlie says, love my good and plenty. Don't know any other candy that I love so well.
3: Would you credit it? 50 odd years of bake it same old always. Now top brass at always tell me they want an alternative. Still with same wheat germ goodness, but a bit softer like and less crusty. I told them I'm too old to change my ways now. I'll put one at Lance onto it. Very nice, young Harold. If you like that sort of thing.
4: Hovis Handy Love. A new softer Hovis.
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7: "21st Precinct, Sergeant Waters. What do you mean missing, Lord? Well, how old is the little girl? 4 and a half? Oh, is she with her mother? Yeah. Where? What's that address?
8: 7-7. You're in the muster room at the 21st Precinct, the nerve center. A call is coming through. You will follow the action taken pursuant to that call from this minute until the final report is written in the 124 room at the 21st Precinct.
7: All right. Tell her I'm sending the officers right over. No, tell her not to go out looking for them. The officer will be right there. That's right.
9: 21st Precinct. It's just lines on a map of the city of New York. Most of the 173,000 people wedged into the 0.9 square mile between Fifth Avenue and the East River wouldn't know if you asked them that they lived or worked in the 21st. Whether they know it or not, the security of their homes, their persons, and their property is the job of the men of the 21st Precinct.
8: The 21st, 160 patrolmen, 11 sergeants, and 4 lieutenants, of whom I'm the boss. My name is Kennelly, Frank Kennelly. I'm captain in command of the 21st. I was working my day tour. After I turned out the platoon at 8 a.m. and conferred with Lieutenant Gorman, the desk officer, about a patrol problem, I went into my office to read, digest, and sign nearly 100 reports and communications that had accumulated since I was last on duty 24 hours before. At 9:20, I was still at the paperwork. 21st Precinct, Captain Kennelly.
10: This is Sergeant Waters, RTS, Captain. We got a child under 7 reported missing.
8: Where is this?
10: 1132nd Avenue.
8: Is that the residence?
10: No, sir. It's a laundrette. The mother was in there with the family wash. The kid was with her and just disappeared.
8: Okay, I'll be right out.
10: Yes, sir.
11: This is Sergeant Waters at 21st.
8: Desk officer here. Lieutenant Gorman wants to speak to Captain Fleischer. This is Captain.
11: Yeah.
8: No, he won't talk to anyone else. There's a notification on a missing girl under child under 7. All right, I'll hold on. You notify CD, Pat?
12: Yes, sir, first thing.
11: Hold on, Captain Fleischer. Lieutenant Gorman. Captain Fleischer on the line.
12: Okay. Captain Fleischer? This is Lieutenant Gorman, desk officer 21st. We have a report of a missing child under 7. The name is Gloria Solent. S-O-L-E-N-T. Age 4 and a half, daughter of Mrs. David Solent. Huh? David. 278 East 60th Street. Yes, sir, that's right, East 60th. She was in the company of her mother in Jerry's Laundrette at 1132nd Avenue. Disappeared. We got it at 9:17. No, sir, not yet. I'm going to as soon as I get through with you. Yes, sir. You're welcome, Captain.
8: You notify the 21st Squad, Commander Pat?
12: I'm going to do it right now.
8: Sergeant, would you ring up there to Lieutenant King?
13: Yes, sir.
8: Lieutenant King on the job today?
12: I saw him come in a little while ago, Captain.
13: This is Sergeant Waters on CS, Lieutenant. Lieutenant Gorman would like to talk to you. Yes, sir. Lieutenant King's on the line, Lieutenant.
12: Okay. Hello, Matt. Yeah. Missing child.
8: I'll be get it, Sergeant. The foreman on post there, sir. The Carol.
14: The owner of the laundrette went out in the street and got him. He rang in with it. Looked all up and down the block in every store. He can't find a kid.
15: So what'd you send over there?
14: Set the cars 2 and 3, Captain.
15: What about a sergeant?
14: Sergeant Burns went 6, Captain. He just had a bad wreck on the East River Drive. Sergeant Collins over there.
15: Well, you better get a patrolman in here to relieve you on TS, Bill. We'll need a sergeant over there to take charge of the uniformed men.
14: Yes, sir.
16: He was wearing blue jeans, a white sweater over a red check shirt, red shoes, white socks. Yeah, man.
15: Let me talk to Lieutenant King when you finish, Pat.
16: Yes, sir, Captain. No, 4.5. Yeah. Well, that's about all we got so far. Just a second, Matt. Captain Kennelly wants to talk to you.
15: Okay, Captain. Thanks. Hello, Matt.
17: Captain.
15: I have 5 patrolmen and a sergeant over there, Matt. They're yours. And any more you need.
17: Thanks, Captain. I'm going myself right now. How about you? You want to ride?
15: All right, I'll wait down here for you.
17: Captain.
18: Hello, CB. This is Sergeant Waters, 21st.
15: Okay, Pat, keep your finger on this thing up to the minute. Stay on their tails until that kid is found.
16: Yes, sir, I will. You can count on it.
15: There are few occurrences which are handled with more urgency than the report of a missing child. On the basis of 100 years' experience, the police department of the city of New York has found that although nearly all missing children are eventually located and returned home safely, prompt and thorough police action might prevent an accident or crime involving the child. The action to be taken is described in great detail in the Manual of Procedure and Rules and Regulations 316. With or without suspicion of a crime being involved, the desk officer is obliged to refer the report to the detective squad commander for immediate investigation. As required in no other type of case, the desk officer must, in addition, personally and forthwith notify the captain in charge of the detective district, the immediate superior of the squad commander. Assistance in the form of men, radio motor patrol cars, police launches, emergency service squads, transit police, and the facilities of any other department of the city must be made available forthwith on request of the detective commander in charge. All superior officers of the patrol force must cooperate with the detective commander and render any assistance requested. In compliance with Lieutenant King, I drove over to 1132nd Avenue, Jerry's Laundrette, from where the search would commence.
16: Okay, Johnny. Captain.
15: Yeah, Matt.
16: Find a place to park, Johnny. We'll see you inside.
15: Yes, sir. There's Vaccaro. Vaccaro?
19: Yes, sir.
15: Any sign of the child, Vaccaro?
19: No, sir. I've just been rechecking in the stores all along the block. Nobody's seen it.
16: Who's on the job with you?
19: Cochran and Giordano in Sector Car 2, Lieutenant, and Eisman and Nelson in Sector Car 3.
16: Where are they?
19: Eisman and Nelson are cruising around to see if they can locate the girl on the street. Cochran and Giordano are climbing stairs in the buildings up and down the block.
15: Mm-hmm. Where's the mother?
19: Inside. She brought in the family wash and was sitting talking and reading a magazine after it was in the machine.
16: Let's go in.
19: She looked up and this kid was gone.
15: Go ahead.
19: Yes.
16: Where is she?
19: In back. The proprietor has a little office in back.
16: Is that the proprietor?
19: Yes, sir. Mr. Acres.
15: Just a second.
16: 41, $63, $6, $23, $45, $91. Excuse me if I don't keep these figures going, they get way ahead of me.
19: Mr. Escher, Captain Kennelly and Lieutenant King, Mr. Jerry Escher.
15: How do you do?
19: Hello.
16: How are you? Were you here when the child disappeared, Mr. Escher?
15: Yeah, sure. I was right here, I'm telling you. Everything was peaceful. Nothing but the machines going. And all of a sudden, she lets out this scream, Mrs. Solent.
16: Uh-huh.
15: Well, I thought she got a hand stuck in the machine or something. I ran up there and she's yelling something about Gloria, my baby. I don't know. I thought the baby was in the machine. Well, then this other lady, her friend, she told me the lady's kid is gone. I said, calm down. Now, how far could she go? So we looked around the store in front and in the back. Nothing. We went out on the sidewalk and looked around. It was still nothing. Well, then I was getting worried, too. This policeman came by, and I told him, and that's all I know.
19: The mother's in back?
15: Yeah, in a little office I got back there.
19: Mm-hmm. Who's with her?
15: I left a friend there with her. Well, that friend had to go home office. She said she had some soup home on the stove and she had to turn it off before it boiled away. She said she'd be back.
16: You got her name, Vaccaro?
19: Yes, sir. Mrs. Annabelle Navin, 278
15: East 60. Yeah, that's right. Mrs. Navin.
19: The same building as the mother.
15: Well, let's talk to her.
16: Yes. Listen, do you need me? Breaks my heart. I don't know. I got a couple kids myself. You get to thinking what could happen.
15: That's all right, Mr. Acker. You stay here.
16: Right in back there on the left.
15: Thank you very much.
19: In here.
20: Did you find me? Did you find Gloria?
19: No, not yet.
20: Oh, I don't understand where they could have gone. I just don't understand.
19: Mr. Fallon, this is Captain Kennelly.
15: Hello.
19: And Lieutenant King.
16: Mr. Fallon.
20: I'm so sorry to cause all this trouble, and I appreciate your help. I really appreciate it.
15: Well, that's our job, Mrs. Fallon.
16: Vaccaro.
19: Yes, sir.
16: You better go on out the street and see what you can do.
19: Yes.
16: Okay, Captain.
15: Go ahead, Vaccaro.
19: We'll find him, Mrs. Fallon.
20: I hope so. I just don't.
16: Is it all right if I shut the door, Mrs. Fallon?
20: Is the what?
1: be a little quiet. Now, you gave the officer a description of your little girl. You said she was 4 1/2.
20: Yes, and she's wearing blue jeans, and she had on a long white sweater and red shoes with white socks.
1: What's the color of her hair?
20: Red hair. Sort of kitten, I guess you call it. Where could she have gone? That's what I don't understand. Say it.
1: Yeah, we're going to try to find that out. Now, Miss Stallone, what time did you leave the house this morning?
20: Well, it was about... it was about 9:10. I took the wash and I took Gloria, and I came over here.
1: Were you near the front door or toward the back?
20: Oh, toward the back. I like to get toward the back because there's less traffic in and out, and I have a favorite machine, number 11. I was putting my first load in the machine, and I told Gloria to be a good girl and play, and I got the wash in, and she was playing, and I started to talk to Mrs. Nathan. She was washing right next to me, and I was talking and looking at the pictures in a magazine, and then I looked up to see where Gloria was, and she was gone. I guess I let out a scream. That's what Jerry said I did anyway.
1: Then you started to look for her.
20: Yes. We looked all over the store, in front and back, under the counters, even in here. There was a lady up in front washing in one of the first machines, and we asked her if she saw Gloria go out. Well, she didn't think so. She didn't remember. She was busy with her wash, so we went out on the street, and we looked around. We couldn't find her. We looked in stores, and then... Jerry said, finally, we'd just better tell the cop on the beach. So we saw him on the corner and we told him.
21: Were there any other children in here at the time, Mrs. Stone?
20: Well, usually there are. Let's see. No, not this morning when I came. But that didn't make any difference because Gloria plays very nice by herself. And Jerry's got blocks and toys over in the corner for when mothers bring the children in.
1: Did you see anyone come or go?
20: What do you mean?
1: Did anyone come into the store you noticed particularly?
20: Well, no. I was talking to Mrs. Nevin and reading. Nobody I noticed. Oh, there was just a laundryman.
1: What laundryman?
20: From the wholesale laundry. You know, some of the customers like to get things like sheets and shirts finished. Jerry has a service, and you can get sheets and shirts and things like that all done for you.
21: He's the only one you noticed, the man from the wholesale laundry.
20: Yeah, that's right. I was worried before, but... Now I'm getting scared. I'm really getting scared. Do you think it would do any good if I just went out again and looked, too?
21: Well, the officers have a good description. They'll know it.
1: Come in.
21: Oh, come in, Sergeant.
22: I got someone to burn on CS, Captain.
21: Good. What do you want Sergeant Waters to do, man?
1: I'll tell you what I think would be the best thing, Bill.
22: Yes, sir?
1: You supervise the members of the patrol force who are making the search.
22: Yes, sir.
21: You'll find Vaccaro, Cochran, Giordano, and Iceman on the job. There'll probably be more to come.
22: Yes, sir. I'll get right on it.
21: Excuse me, John.
22: That's all right, sir.
1: Come in, Johnny.
23: Yes, sir.
1: Mrs. Solent, this is Detective Bender.
20: How do you do?
23: I went over to your house, Mrs. Solent. I thought maybe somebody might have found the child and brought her home.
20: But they didn't.
23: No.
1: What's your husband's first name, Mrs. Solent?
20: David.
1: What's his occupation?
20: He's a butcher. He works in Morrison & Market.
1: Have you notified him the child is missing?
20: No.
1: Why not?
20: Well, you see, we're separated.
1: For how long?
20: Since the middle of August.
1: Where has he been living?
20: In a furnished room in the village someplace. I don't know just where.
21: Have you seen him, Mrs. Solomon?
20: Oh, yes. He comes to get Gloria on Sundays and brings her home.
1: Is that the arrangement?
20: Yes, every Sunday, and if he wants her more, all right, too.
1: Is he contributing to your support?
20: Oh, yes, every week, just like a clock.
1: Is he satisfied with the arrangement?
20: Well, he never said anything that he wasn't. He's the one that wanted to break up. Not me. I was satisfied. Listen, not there. He wouldn't.
1: We'll find out whether he would or not. Bender.
23: Yes, sir.
1: Check him out.
23: Yes, sir, right away.
1: Call me one way or the other.
23: Yes.
20: Oh, I don't think so. I really don't think so. I wouldn't believe Dave could do a thing like that. Well, I couldn't believe that.
21: Well, in this job, Mrs. Solent, what we believe to be the case doesn't matter. It's what we find out that counts.
9: You are listening to 21st Precinct, a factual account of the way the police work in the world's largest city.
21: Within the next half hour, 13 men from the various commands joined the hunt, and the 17 patrolmen, under the immediate supervision of Sergeant Waters, began a search of every building from the basement to the roof in a six-block area. They looked in courtyards and in alleyways. They talked to storekeepers and pedestrians. Meanwhile, four detectives from the 21st Squad and two detailed from 6th Detective District Headquarters were assigned by Lieutenant King to seek out all acquaintances of the mother in the neighborhood, the parents of all the girls' playmates, All the customers known to have been in the laundrette at the time of the disappearance, and to make personal inquiry concerning the child. An alarm describing the girl was teletyped to every precinct in the city, and a radio message concerning her was broadcast to all motor patrol cars in the borough of Manhattan. Despite all the efforts, at 10:38 a.m., there was still no sign of her. As I stood by, Lieutenant King telephoned to Captain Fleischer, the commander of the 6th Detective District, from the counter in the laundrette.
0: Could you, your word, Captain?
2: All right, as soon as possible. Hmm?
21: Matt.
2: Hold on a second, Captain Fleischer. Yes, Captain.
21: If we're going to expand the search, maybe he could put in for some rookies from the academy. We'd get a lot of men, and they could cover a lot of ground.
2: That's a good idea. Captain Pinelli suggests instead of draining men from the precinct, you might want to put in a request for some rookies from the academy. Yeah. It could be a big help in searching all the buildings around here. Yes, sir? All right, yes, sir. I'll keep in touch with you. I thought that was good about the rookies to ask for them. In the meantime, he's requesting the 19th, 20th, and 23rd to send over a car and 3 men each.
21: That's good.
2: He's sending up 2 detectives each from the 19th and 23rd squads, and he's asking the division inspector for 4 plainclothesmen. They all ought to be here within 15 or 20 minutes.
0: Boy, this neighborhood is sure jumping.
21: Well, it'll be jumping more, Mr. Escher.
0: I got to give you credit. When you do something, you do it. You don't kid around.
21: Child that age is pretty helpless. Even if she's all right, she's probably too scared to tell anyone who she is or where she lives.
0: How's the mother doing?
2: How do you think?
0: Yeah. Can you excuse me a minute? I can get in there.
21: Yeah, sure.
0: Oh, this is the headache end of the business. The finished work. A lot of bookkeeping, a lot of complaints, and not much profit.
2: Yeah.
0: But it's the service you gotta have. Mama can come in here and work the machines all she wants. The papa wants to shirt some professional, so I'm stuck with it. There's another load for him to knock the buttons off.
21: Mr. Escher, if we're getting in your way around here, I'm sorry.
0: Who said you're getting in my way?
21: Well, we're required to conduct the search from the point where the child was last seen.
0: Listen, Captain, everybody's doing their part, I'll do mine.
3: Well, we're just about finishing up the next block, Lieutenant.
2: Every building, Sergeant?
0: Every building, top to bottom. Basements, roofs, halls. They're knocking on every door, nothing.
2: We'll just have to keep at it.
0: Well, which way do you want us to go next? Next block east, or you want us to go uptown another block?
2: Mm. What do you think, Captain?
21: It's a toss-up, Matt.
2: I'll tell you what'll help. Start your men on the next block east. I just spoke to Captain Fleischer. We're getting 9 more patrolmen in here any minute.
0: Oh, good.
2: You start your men east. When they get here, we'll start them on the next block uptown from where you left off.
0: Yes, sir. I'll get them going.
2: I better check the desk off here again.
21: Yeah, that's a good idea, Matt. Maybe I ought to see how the mother's doing.
2: Yeah, well, she would. Hello, this is Lieutenant King.
21: Oh, excuse me, Mr. Asher.
0: Help yourself.
2: Norman, please.
20: Did you find her?
21: No, not yet, Mrs. Allen.
20: I'm sitting here thinking, what could have happened to her? Now, where did she go? Maybe one of those maniacs. That's the only thing I can think of.
21: No, Mrs. Sullen.
20: Well, what else? Kidnappers? What would kidnappers want? I haven't got anything. Dave hasn't got anything.
21: Well, I don't think you ought to jump to conclusions.
20: It's been 2 hours, though. It's just a little girl, 4 and a half. She couldn't just disappear. The where? She wasn't out of my sight 2 minutes. Not 2 minutes.
21: We'll find her.
20: Sure, yeah. But how? When? Alive? Not 2 minutes.
21: Come in.
4: Captain, Lieutenant King would like to see you.
20: Any news, did you see?
4: No, Mrs. Sullen.
21: Excuse me, Mrs. Sullen.
20: Yes,
4: you. I brought the husband up, Captain. Lieutenant King's problem.
0: Well, lady, if you want to bring your own soap powder, how can I stay in business?
2: Captain Pinelli, Mr. David Sullen.
4: Mr. Sullen? It's something more than she's just lost, isn't it?
2: You know as much as we do, Mr. Sullen. You were at work when this detective came down to the market.
4: Yeah, I was at work in the store. I was cutting a side of beef. Is that right?
24: Yeah, he was at work, all right.
2: How long have you and your wife been separated, Mr. Sullen?
4: 2, 3 months, something like that.
2: What was the reason for the separation?
4: Is it necessary to go into that?
2: I think it is.
4: For 7 years we're married. Since the month after I got out of the army. 7 years. Nag, nag, nag. Be a big shot. Talk better. Dress nicer. Move to Long Island. 7 years. Nag. It was the glory. This would have happened a long time ago. But even with glory, enough is enough.
21: Mr. Sullen, we know that you love your daughter. And we know you were at work when this thing happened. But if you have anything to do with this...
4: Me?
21: Well, I mean, if you send a friend or a relative or anybody else up here to take that child, we'll find out about it.
4: Listen, you're barking up the wrong tree.
21: Yes, I'm assuming that I am, but just in case I'm not, I want to tell you that we've got 30 men on the job right now, and there are more coming. Your wife is in there worried to death.
4: Well, I'm worried to death, too.
21: Now, if you're behind this in any way, Mr. Sullen, you're in for a lot of trouble.
4: Well, I'm not behind.
21: Now is the time to get it straightened out.
4: I'm telling you.
21: All right. I just want you to understand.
4: I understand.
2: Bender.
4: Yes, sir?
2: Why do you have to be checking the doors on this block?
0: Jerry's laundrette.
2: Give him a hand.
4: Okay,
2: Lieutenant, right away.
0: Oh, Lieutenant King?
24: Telephone.
5: Thanks.
6: Are you the father?
5: Yes.
6: You got my deepest.
5: No word yet, Captain. All right, sir. Yes, sir. I'll watch out for it. Yes, sir.
6: Captain Fleischer?
5: Yes, sir. There are 14 men on the way up from the police academy. Sergeant is in command.
6: That's good.
7: Well, you're getting some service to find your daughter, Mr. Sonnen. These guys have been breaking their necks. Tough cops. A bunch of softies, if I ever seen any.
6: I know how much you're doing, and I appreciate it.
5: Don't you think you'd better talk to your wife?
6: Yeah, I guess I ought to. This way, Mr. Sonnen. Well, listen, while you're all here, somebody might bring Gloria home to the flat.
5: We've got a man posted over there.
6: Oh, hello, Evelyn.
10: Oh, David.
6: And they'll find her, Evelyn. They'll find her. Now, don't worry.
10: 2 hours, for 2 hours. Where could she be?
6: They'll find her, won't you? Well, we're certainly trying. You know how many policemen they got looking? 30. Is that right?
5: That's right.
6: 30 policemen now, more are coming. 50 policemen, Evelyn. How could 50 policemen not find her?
10: I'm glad you came, David. It sounds like
6: this. Yeah, I know.
10: Is your cold better? On Sunday, you look bad. This is terrible.
6: I felt terrible. They'll find her, Evelyn. Believe me.
5: I want to ring in, Captain.
6: I'll go with you, man. But they're going to find her. Don't you worry about it.
5: I wish I was that confident.
6: Oh,
5: me too.
6: It's getting to be a long time.
5: I know. If somebody came in and took that girl out of here right from under her mother's nose, he had a lot of nerve.
6: We haven't had a squeal like that around here in a long time, have we?
5: I don't remember any for a year or two.
6: How about in the district?
5: Not that I can recall. Last one I heard about was up in the Bronx, and they got the guy.
6: Yeah.
7: Excuse me, coming through. I've got to push this into the back.
5: All right, come ahead.
7: I got enough room there?
6: Mr. Asher.
7: Yeah?
6: What's that?
7: That's the bane of my existence. That's a load of finished work to go out in the morning, and I'll have another basket full by then. Excuse me.
6: All right, just a second. Mrs. Sullen?
10: Yes?
7: Any news?
6: No, not yet. Would you come out here a minute, Mrs. Sullen?
10: Yes.
6: You said before that you remember the man from the wholesale laundry coming in while you were doing your wash, before you noticed Gloria was gone.
10: Yes, I did.
6: Mr. Asher, does he take this big canvas basket out with him?
7: True. Every day, loaded with dirty wash, and he brings in through a clean.
6: Well, was the basket out in the front of the store waiting for him?
10: I didn't see
7: him. I keep him in back.
6: Could Gloria have wandered in the back?
7: Well, yeah, the whole place is open. I let the kids go all over. There's nothing could hurt him around. There's a million kids come in. I let them wander all over.
5: You've got an idea, Captain.
7: What? I don't get it.
6: Look, folks, you two wait in the office, will you, please?
10: If you think something, we've got a right to know it's our baby.
7: Evelyn, please, if they can find her, they will. Go ahead.
10: All right. But you'll be sure and let us know.
6: Yes, as soon as we find out something.
7: What's the story? I don't get it.
6: Well, there's a chance the girl might have climbed into one of the laundry baskets this morning. The driver was in here then. The mother remembered that much.
7: That's ridiculous.
6: Maybe.
7: Then again, maybe it isn't so ridiculous.
5: What's the name of the laundry you take from?
7: The New Metro.
5: Where are they located?
7: Up on the west side, on Amsterdam Avenue. 68, 69 Street, in there someplace.
6: Do you have the same driver every day?
7: Yeah, this is on his route.
6: And what's his name?
7: Murray.
6: And what's his first name?
7: I don't know whether Murray's his first name or his last name. I just call him Murray.
5: What's the phone number over there?
7: At the laundry?
5: Yeah.
7: It's Academy 24599.
5: All right, let's get them on the phone.
7: Sure, I'll oblige with anything.
6: Lieutenant King telephoned the New Metro Laundry and spoke to the delivery manager. He explained quickly what he was after and secured the telephone numbers along the route of the large truck that had made a delivery and pickup at Jerry's Laundrette shortly after 9 o'clock. After 3 telephone calls, he learned that the truck had just left after making a stop on 1st Avenue near 36th Street. He called the next place the truck was due to stop, a laundry on 38th Street near Lexington Avenue. A truck was expected but had not yet arrived. With Detective John Bender, Lieutenant King hurried to his car and drove downtown to intercept the truck. In the meantime, the search in the neighborhood went on. I phoned CB to dispatch a motor patrol car from the 15th precinct to the address in case the truck arrived before Lieutenant King. We waited in Jerry's laundrette for word.
7: I don't know about you, Captain, but the suspense is killing me.
6: It's only a hunch.
7: Oh, you undersell yourself. How do you ever expect to be an inspector?
6: Hey, what about the Mr. and Mrs.? Don't you think you ought to let them in on it?
7: No, they might get too hopeful. If it doesn't work, it works often before.
6: Hey, that could be it. Take it.
7: Jerry's laundrette.
6: Who?
7: No, he hasn't worked here in 6 months. No. I don't know. I haven't got any idea. Look, I can't tie up the phone. I'm expecting an emergency. Yeah, you too. Tell them the truth, they don't believe you.
24: Right front of the academy,
7: got you,
24: Captain.
7: Oh, yes, Sergeant. Should I start them over there going uptown?
6: Well, I'll tell you, Sergeant. You get it, Mr. Asher.
7: Yeah. Jerry's laundrette.
6: Yeah? Who's this?
7: Did you find a kid? Huh?
0: All right, Captain.
7: Thanks. Captain Canary.
8: Matt King, Captain.
7: Yes, Matt.
8: The girl was on the truck.
7: Good. They found her.
8: She was playing in the basket and decided to hide under the laundry.
7: Yeah?
8: She thought it was fun being rolled outside. When she got in the truck, she got scared.
7: Uh-huh.
8: Every time the driver opened up the back, she kept quiet from fright.
7: Well, is she all right, Matt?
8: Just fine. Got her a great big ice cream cone. She wants to talk to her mother.
7: All right. Hold the phone. I'll put her on. Sergeant, send those men back to the academy.
11: Yes, sir.
7: Captain.
11: Yeah.
7: She can use the extension in the office. It's a little more private. Mrs. Holland.
20: Yes?
7: Any news, Captain? Pick up the phone, Mrs. Holland.
20: Mrs.?
7: Yeah, that one. It's Gloria. We found her.
20: Maybe. Oh, no, my baby. Oh, darling, good morning, kids. Oh, that's good. Yes, I'll see you very soon. Would you like to talk to Daddy? He's here.
7: Yeah, but...
20: Yes, we're here together, and we're going to come and get you together.
7: Yes. Well, Gloria. Yes. Yes, I know. You tell me all about it, huh?

0: Well, Gloria. Yes. Yes, I know. You tell me all about it, huh?
1: You know something, Captain? You got a great job. Great. I should have been a cop.
0: Yes, baby.
2: Yeah, it seems great now. But the way I thought it was going to turn out, you could have had the job for 2 cents.
3: My first precinct, Sergeant Waters. Where? Well, how do you know he was killed? And where is it? Seen third in Lexington or second or third? Well, who found him? Oh. Looks like he what? Well, how'd that happen? Yeah? Yeah. All right.
2: And so it goes, around the clock, through the week, every day, every year. A police precinct in the city of New York is a flesh-and-blood merry-go-round. Anyone can catch the brass ring, or the brass ring can catch anyone.
4: 21st Precinct, a factual account of the way the police work in the world's largest city, is presented with the official cooperation of the Patrolmen's Benevolent Association, an organization of more than 20,000 members of the Police Department, City of New York. Everett Sloan in the role of Captain Kennelly, Ken Lynch as Lieutenant King. Featured in tonight's cast were Lawson Zerbe, Ralph Camargo, Bill Zuckert, Mandel Kramer, Harold Stone, and Eileen Palmer. 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Art Hannah speaking.
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7: Brown and Poulsen instant mix custard. 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Because Brown and Poulsen make it.
8: Yes, it's for you. It's your dinner. It's called Cupboard Love. 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Keeps it moist and squeezy. 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It's a new kind of cat food. Moist. It's good for you. Like it?
10: New Cupboard Love. What the well-cared-for cat has for dinner.
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1: Sherlock Holmes,

We present Barry Foster as Sherlock Holmes and David Buck as Dr. Watson in a new dramatization of the short stories by Sir Arthur Conan Doyle. The Red-Headed League, dramatized by Michael Bakewell.

0: good friend, Mr. Sherlock Holmes, had a love of all that was bizarre and outside the conventions and humdrum routine of everyday life. Yet few of the adventures which I have had the good fortune to chronicle have exhibited features quite so bizarre as that of the Red-Headed League, an affair which began, I believe harmlessly enough, with a conversation between a pawnbroker and his assistant.
1: Oh, I wish to the Lord, Mr. Wilson, that I had your head of hair.
2: What did you say, Spalding?
1: Well, I said I wished I had your head of hair, Mr. Wilson. Here's another vacancy for the League of the Red-Headed Men.
2: Oh, what's that?
1: Well, it's in the Morning Chronicle. I'll read it to you, Mr. Wilson.
2: Yeah, you're right.
1: And to the Red-Headed League, on account of the bequest of the late Ezekiah Hopkins of Lebanon, Pennsylvania, USA.
2: Yeah.
1: There is now another vacancy open which entitles a member of the League to a salary of £4 a week for purely nominal services.
2: What?
1: All red-headed men who are sound in body and mind and above the age of 21 years are eligible. Apply in person on Monday at 11 o'clock to Duncan Ross at the offices of the League, 7 Pope's Court, Fleet Street.
2: Yeah, that's a hoax, surely.
1: You didn't say you never heard of it?
2: Well, you know me, Spalding. I never put my foot across a doormat for weeks on end. What's it all about?
1: Well, as far as I can make out, the League was founded by an American millionaire, Ezekiah Hopkins.
2: Yeah.
1: He was very peculiar in his ways. He was himself red-headed, and he had a great sympathy for all red-headed men.
2: Oh.
1: So when he died, it was found that he had left his enormous fortune in the hands of trustees with instructions to apply the interest to the providing of easy births to men whose hair is of that colour.
2: But there'd be millions of red-headed men who would apply.
1: Oh, there were not as many as you might think, Mr. Wilson. Hopkins first struck it lucky in London, so it seems, and the affair is confined to Londoners.
2: Ah.
1: But he wanted to do the old town a good turn. And it's not just any kind of red hair they're after. Yeah, it has to be real bright, blazing, fiery red, like yours, Mr. Wilson.
2: Yeah?
1: Well, perhaps it would hardly be worth your while to put yourself out of the way for the sake of a few £100.
3: My Lord Spalding, that takes your breath away. Just like a costermonger's fair. I've never seen anything like it. I wouldn't have thought there were so many redheads in the whole country. Oh, it's useless. We'll never get through.
4: Oh, don't despair, Mr. Wilson. There's not a head there that can compare with yours. Don't be bashful, sir. We'll find a way through.
3: But it's impossible.
4: Now, just hold on to me, sir. We'll get through. Yeah, that's the way. Yeah, but mind your back, sir.
3: Well,
4: please.
3: Don't you think you're
4: just hold on tight, Mr. Wilson, sir. Excuse me, my friends. Do you mind letting us through? Thank you kindly. Nearly there, Mr. Wilson. Don't despair. Now, up these steps and through this doorway. There you see, sir. I told you we'd get through. And only one man ahead of us. That must be Mr. Duncan Ross at the desk.
3: Oh, his hair's even redder than mine.
4: Not much of a place, though, is it, Spalding?
1: Oh, just you wait and see, sir.
5: And you're an idiot.
6: And Rose Maxtow.
5: Well, then, Mr. Maxtow, I call your heel Phil Callis myself. I mean, you can't really call that red, can you? And where do you come from?
6: Lewisham?
5: Lewisham, although that settles it. Lewisham doesn't qualify.
6: Oh, thank you.
5: Next,
6: you.
5: Please. Ah. Oh, my dear sir. Do please step this way. What a magnificent specimen.
1: This is Mr. Jabez Wilson. And he is willing to fill a vacancy in the League.
7: And you are admirably suited for it, Mr. Wilson. You have every requirement. I cannot recall when I have seen anything so fine. Just let me look at you. It would be injustice to hesitate. You will, however, I am sure, excuse me for taking one obvious precaution.
4: Let go, sir.
7: Ah, no. I perceive that all is as it should be. But we have to be careful. for we have twice been deceived by wigs, and once by paint. I could tell you tales of cobbler's wax, which would disgust you with human nature. I just put these poor, inferior fellows out of their misery.
1: The vacancy has been filled.
7: Time, wouldn't have come up. Now, Mr. Wilson, let me introduce myself. My name is Duncan Roth, and I am myself one of the pensioners upon the fund left by our noble benefactor. When shall you be able to enter upon your new duties?
0: Well, it is a little awkward, for I have a business already.
4: Don't you worry about that, Mr. Wilson. I'll be able to look after that for you.
0: What will be the hours?
7: 10 until 2.
0: Ah, well, Mr. Ross, that might suit me very well. I've a little pawnbroking business, you see. Most of my business is done in the evenings. And the pay?
7: Is £4 a week.
0: Oh, and the work?
7: Is purely nominal.
0: What do you call purely nominal?
7: The most important point is that you have to be in the office the whole time.
0: I see.
7: If you leave, you forfeit your position forever. The will is very clear on that point.
0: Yes.
7: No excuse will avail, neither sickness, nor business, nor anything else.
0: But what exactly does the work consist of?
7: You are to copy out the Encyclopedia Britannica.
0: Oh.
7: You will find the first volume in that press over there. You must find your own pens, ink, and blotting paper, but we provide this table and chair. Will you be ready tomorrow?
0: Yes, most certainly.
7: Then, goodbye, Mr. Jabez Wilson, and let me congratulate you once more upon the important position which you have been fortunate enough to gain.
0: That's how it was, Mr. Holmes. For 8 weeks, I turned up every morning sharp at 10 and began my work. Every Saturday, Mr. Ross would come in and plonk down 4 golden sovereigns on my desk.
1: And was he there all the time?
0: After a time, he did not come at all, but of course I never dared leave the room for an instant.
1: It is all quite singular, don't you agree, Watson?
7: Quite extraordinary.
1: Okay, continue, Mr. Wilson.
0: Well, gentlemen, I had written about abbots and archery and architecture and armor and Attica, and hope that with diligence I might get onto the bees before very long. And then suddenly the whole business came to an end.
1: To an end?
0: Yes, sir. I went to my work this morning at 10 o'clock, but the door was shut and bolted with a little square of cardboard hammered on with a tack. Here it is. You can read it for yourself.
1: The red-headed leaf is dissolved October 9th, 1890.
0: I cannot see it as anything very funny. If you can do no better than laugh at me, I can go elsewhere.
1: No, sit down, Mr. Wilson. I really wouldn't miss your case for the world. It is most refreshingly unusual. But there is, if you'll excuse my saying so, something just a little funny about it. Tell me, did you manage to trace Mr. Ross?
0: Well, that's just it, Mr. Holmes. It seems his name wasn't Ross at all. He told the landlord his name was William Morris, that he was a solicitor who wanted the room while his new premises were set up. He left a forwarding address, 17 King Edward Street.
1: And did you go there?
0: It was a manufactory of artificial kneecaps. I came straight away to you.
1: And you did very wisely.
0: Yeah. Is there anything else I can tell you, Mr. Holmes?
1: About what?
0: About the business, about myself.
1: About yourself? Well, it's obvious that you have at some time done manual labor, that you take snuff, that you are a Freemason, and that you have been in China. That much I've been able to deduce.
0: How in a man of good fortune do you know all that, Mr. Holmes? How did you know, for example, that I did manual labor? Well, it's as true as gospel. I began as a ship's carpenter.
1: Your hands, my dear sir. Your right hand is quite a size larger than your left. You have worked with it, and the muscles are more developed.
0: Well, where is snuff, then?
1: Snuff?
0: Oh. Yeah. And the Freemasonry?
1: I won't insult your intelligence by telling you how I read that, especially as, rather against the strict rules of your order, you use an arc and compass, breastpin.
0: Oh, of course. I forgot that. What about China?
1: The fish, which you have tattooed immediately above your right wrist, could only have been done in China. I've made a small study of tattooed marks and have even contributed to the literature of the subject.
8: The trick of staining the fish's scales with a delicate pink is quite peculiar to China. When, in addition, I see a Chinese coin hanging from your watch chain, the matter becomes even more simple.
9: Well, I never.
8: But I'm more curious to know about this assistant of yours who first drew your attention to the advertisement. Has he been with you long?
2: He had been with me for a month when the affair first started. He wanted to learn the business and was prepared to work for half wages. Otherwise, I would have had a job to pay him.
8: Indeed. I don't know that your assistant is not as remarkable as your advertisement.
2: He has his faults. Never was such a fellow for photography. Snapping away with the camera when he ought to be improving his mind and diving down to the pawn shop cellar like a rabbit to develop his pictures.
8: And what's he like, this Vincent Spaulding?
2: Well, he must be over 30, Mr. Holmes, yet there's no hair on his face. Small, stout, built, very quick in his ways. He's got a white splash of acid upon his forehead.
8: Has he, by Jove? Have you observed that his ears are pierced for earrings?
2: Why, yes, sir. He told me that a gypsy had done it for him when he was a lad.
8: That will do, then, Mr. Wilson. I shall be happy to give you an opinion in the course of a day or two. Today is Saturday. I hope that by Monday we shall come to a conclusion.
2: Thank you, Mr. Holmes. It would be a weight off my mind to find out who was behind this stupid prank. Good day, gentlemen.
8: Yes. Well, Watson, what do you make of it all?
0: Me? I make nothing of it at all. Yes, it is a most mysterious business.
8: It's quite a three-pipe problem. I beg you, Watson, that you won't speak to me for 15 minutes.
0: He curled himself up in his chair with his thin ears drawn up to his hawk-like nose, and there he sat with his eyes closed and his black clay thrusting out like the bill of some strange bird. I had come to the conclusion that he had dropped asleep. Then, suddenly, up he sprang.
8: Ah, Sarasate plays at St. James's Hall this afternoon. What do you think, Watson? Could your patience spare you for a few hours?
0: I have nothing particular to do today. My practice is never very absorbing.
8: There's a good deal of German music on the program, which is more to my taste than Italian or French. It is introspective, and I want to introspect. Put on your hat. We've time to call at Mr. Jabez Wilson's pawn shop on the way.
0: Saxe Coburg Square. What a very prepossessing neighborhood. No wonder Mr. Wilson finds business so bad.
8: And there it is. J.B.'s Wilson and three somewhat grimy gilt balls. Now then, let us try a simple experiment.
0: What exactly do you hope to learn from beating the pavement, Holmes?
8: My dear doctor, this is a time for observation, not for talk. We are spies in an enemy's country. I think we might, however, try the door.
10: Good day, sir. Would you care to step inside?
8: Thank you. I only wish to ask you how you would go from here to the Strand.
10: Third right, fourth left.
8: How very obliging of you.
10: Good day, sir.
8: Smart fellow there. He is, in my judgment, the fourth smartest man in London for daring. And with that accent, I'm not sure that he hasn't a claim to be the third. Now then, Watson, we know something of Saxe Coburg Square. Let us see what lies behind it.
0: Evidently, Mr. Wilson's assistant counts for a great deal in this mystery of the red-headed league. I'm sure that you can find a way, merely in order that you might take a look at him.
8: Not him.
0: Oh. What then?
8: The knees of his trousers.
0: Knees of his trousers? What did you see there?
8: What I expected to see. Now, just like to remember the order of the houses behind here. It is a hobby of mine to have an exact knowledge of London.
9: There is Mortimer's, the tobacconist. A little newspaper shop. A Kilburg branch of the City and Suburban Bank. Vegetarian restaurant. And McFarlane's carriage building depot, which carries us to the end of the block.
11: And now, Doctor, we've done our work, so it's time we had some play. Let us be off to violin land, where all is sweetness and delicacy and harmony, and there are no red-headed clients to vex us with their troubles.
0: All afternoon, he sat beside me in the stalls, wrapped in the most perfect happiness, gently waving his long, thin fingers in time to the music, while his gently smiling face and his languid, dreamy eyes were as unlike those of Holmes the sleuthhound, Holmes the relentless, keen-witted criminal agent, as it was possible to conceive. Yet I knew well that it was at such moments as these that he was at his most formidable.
9: This business at Kilburg Square is serious, Watson.
11: Why, serious?
9: A considerable crime is in contemplation. I have every reason to believe that we shall be in time to stop it. But today, being Saturday, rather complicates matters. I shall need your help tonight.
11: At what time?
9: 10 will be early enough.
11: I shall be at Baker Street at 10.
9: Very well. And I say, Doctor, there may be some little danger, so kindly put your army revolver in your pocket.
0: I trust that I am not more dense than my neighbors, but I was always oppressed with a sense of my own stupidity in my dealings with Sherlock Holmes. Here I had heard what he had heard and seen what he had seen, yet he saw clearly what had happened, while to me the whole business was still confused, even grotesque. What was this nocturnal expedition, and why should I go armed?
9: Our party is complete. Watson, I think you know Mr. Jones of Scotland Yard.
12: Yes, indeed.
13: We're hunting in doubles again tonight, Doctor. Our friend here is a wonderful man for starting a chase.
9: And let me introduce you to Mr. Meadowriver, who is to be our companion in tonight's adventure.
12: Yes, I hope a wild goose may not prove to be the end of our chase.
13: We may place considerable confidence in Mr. Holmes, sir. He has his own little methods, which are, if he doesn't mind me saying so, just a little too theoretical and fantastic. But he has the makings of a detective.
9: Oh, well, if you say so, Mr. Jones, that's all right. Still, I confess I shall miss my rubber. This is the first Saturday night for 37 years that I have not had my rubber.
14: I think that you will find that you will play for a higher stake tonight than you have ever done yet, and that the play will be more exciting. For you, Mr. Meadowether, the stake will be some £30,000. And for you, James, it will be the man upon whom you wish to lay your hands.
13: Ah, John Clay, the murderer, thief and forger. I would rather have my bracelets on him than on any criminal in London. He's a remarkable man, is John Clay. His grandfather was a royal duke. And he himself has been to Eton and Oxford.
14: That's it.
13: I've been on his track for years, and I've never set eyes on him yet.
9: Well, I hope that I may have the pleasure of introducing you tonight. It is past 10, however, and quite time that we started. Two hansoms are waiting outside. If you will take the first, gentlemen, Watson and I will follow in the second.
14: We're close now, Watson. This fellow, Meadowether, is a bank director and personally interested in the matter. I thought it as well to have Jones with us. He's as brave as a bulldog and as tenacious as a lobster if he gets his claws on anyone. Now, you see where we are, Watson?
12: Oh, yes, the streets by Saxe Coburg Square, where you were so meticulous in noting the order of the houses.
14: Precisely, Watson. And we are about to enter the City and Suburban Bank.
12: If you'll be so good as to follow me, gentlemen. After you, Holmes.
13: I must say the building seems secure enough.
12: Of course it is. At this present time, we have to be particularly careful.
15: Why, sir?
12: Our French gold, Doctor. Now take care coming down the steps, gentlemen. They're quite steep. We've had several warnings that an attempt might be made upon it.
15: Your French gold?
12: Yes. We had occasion some months ago to strengthen our resources and borrowed for that purpose 30,000 napoleons from the Bank of France.
15: What a mess of...
12: Now, this is the vault in which it has been stored. Now, you never had occasion to unpack the money. Now, that crate there contains 2,000 napoleons packed between layers of lead foil.
16: You're not very vulnerable from above.
12: No, from below, Mr. Holmes. The floor has been particularly strengthened. Well, it sounds quite volatile.
16: I really must ask you to keep quiet. You're imperiling the whole success of our expedition. Might I beg that you would have the goodness to sit down upon one of those crates and not to interfere?
12: Yes.
16: You will observe what the cement has been whittled away from between the flagstones.
12: Good, good.
16: Mm-hmm. We must put the screen over that dark lantern, Inspector.
12: But I'm sitting in the dark.
16: I'm afraid so. We have an hour or so to wait. But first of all, we must choose our positions.
12: These are daring men.
16: You may do us some harm unless we are careful. I shall stand behind this crate, and you behind it. Then when I flash a light upon them, close in swiftly. If they fire, Watson, have no compunction about shooting them down.
12: Of course.
16: Are you ready, gentlemen?
17: Yes.
16: I suppose so. Then I will close the lantern. And now, we must be silent and wait.
0: What a time it seemed. It was but an hour and a quarter, yet it appeared to me that the night must be almost gone and the dawn be breaking above us. Then I saw a gleam of light appear between the stones of the floor. It lengthened until it became a yellow line, and then a gash seemed to open and a hand appeared. A white, almost womanly hand, which felt about in the center of the little area of light.
16: It's all clear.
14: Have you the chisel and the bags, Archie?
16: I have them here.
14: Then up you come.
16: Get into the boy! Go, Archie, jump!
14: I've lost you.
16: Run for it, Archie!
12: No use, John Clay. You have no chance at all.
14: So I see. I fancy that my pal is all right. I see you've got his cape tail.
12: There are three officers at the door in Saxe-Coburg Square. We've stopped all the holes.
14: Indeed. Well, you seem to have done the thing very completely. I must compliment you.
12: And are you? Your red-headed idea was very new and effective.
14: You'll see your pal again presently, Mr. Clay. Just hold your hands while I fix the garbage.
12: I beg that you will not touch me with your filthy hands. You may not be aware that I have royal blood in my veins. You have the goodness also, when you address me, always to say, sir, and please,
14: and sort. All right. Well, would you please, sir, march upstairs, where the cab will be waiting, to carry your highness to the police station.
12: That is better. Farewell, gentlemen.
0: Is enough for you, Holmes?
14: Very, thank you. You see, Watson, it was quite obvious from the first that the only possible objects of this fantastic business of the advertisement of the League and the copying of the Encyclopedia Britannica must be to get this not over-bright pawnbroker out of the way for a number of hours every day. It was a curious way of managing it, but really it would be difficult to devise a better. The method was no doubt suggested to Clay's ingenious mind by the colour of his accomplice's hair. The £4 a week was a lure which must draw Mr. Jabez Wilson, and what was it to them who were playing for thousands? They put in the advertisement. One rogue has the temporary office, the other rogue incites his employer to apply for it. And together they managed to secure his absence every morning in the week. From the time I heard of the assistant having come for half wages, it was obvious to me that he had some strong motive for securing the situation.
0: Yes, but how could you guess what the motive was?
14: Had there been women in the house, I should have suspected a more vulgar intrigue. That, however, was out of the question. The man's business was a small one. There was nothing in his house which could account for such elaborate preparations and such an expenditure as they were at. It must then be something out of the house. What could it be? I thought of the assistant's fondness for photography and his trick of vanishing into the cellar.
13: Cellar. There is the end of this tangled clue. Then I made inquiries as to this mysterious assistant and found that I had to deal with one of the coolest and most daring criminals in London. He was doing something in the cellar. Something which took many hours a day for months on end. What could it be once more? I could think of nothing save that he was running a tunnel to some other building.
0: Amazing, Holmes.
13: So far, I had got when we went to visit the scene of action. I surprised you by beating upon the pavement with my stick.
0: By Jove, you did, of course. I see it now. You were trying to find out whether the cellar stretched out in front or behind.
13: Exactly. It was not in front. Then I rang the bell, and as I hoped, the assistant answered it. I hardly looked at his face. His knees were what I wanted to see.
0: Yes, of course.
13: They were wrinkled and stained. They spoke of those hours of burrowing. Then the remaining point was, what were they burrowing for? I walked round the corner, saw the City and Suburban Bank battered on our friend's premises, and thought that I had solved my problem.
0: But how could you tell that they would make their attempt tonight?
13: Well, when they closed their lead offices, that was a sign that they cared no longer about Mr. Jabez Wilson's presence. In other words, they had completed their tunnel. But it was essential that they use it soon, as it might be discovered or the bullion might be removed. Saturday would suit them better than any other day, as it would give them 2 days for their escape. For all these reasons, I expected them to come tonight.
0: You reasoned it out beautifully, Holmes. It's so long a chain, and yet every link rings true.
13: It saved me from ennui. Alas, I already feel it closing in upon me. My life is spent in one long effort to escape from the commonplaces of existence. These little problems help me to do so.
17: That was Barry Foster as Sherlock Holmes and David Buck as Dr. Watson in The Red-Headed League by Sir Arthur Conan Doyle. Dramatized for radio by Michael Bakewell. Jabez Wilson was played by Jeffrey Matthews. John Clay by Michael Harbour. Duncan Ross, Michael Deacon. Inspector Jones, Jack Holloway. And Mr. Merriweather by Stephen Hancock. The play was directed in our Birmingham studios by Roger Pine.
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26: Are you willing to undertake a dangerous mission for the United States, knowing in advance you may never return alive?
27: What you have just heard is a question asked during the war of agents of the OSS, ordinary citizens, who to this question answered, yes, We have the honor at this time to present a former OSS officer, co-author of the book Cloak and Dagger, upon which this series is based, Colonel Corey Ford.
1: Thank you. OSS, the Office of Strategic Services, was America's top secret intelligence agency during the war. It was this country's first all-out effort in black warfare, dropping undercover operators behind enemy lines, organizing local partisans to blow bridges and dynamite tunnels, outwitting the best spy systems of Europe and Asia. The success of OSS is known. But the story behind that success, the story of the everyday, average Americans of every race and creed and color, who risked their lives knowing all too well that if they were caught, they would face torture and probably death, is what Alastair MacBain and I have tried to tell in Cloak and Dagger. We feel it is a story in which every American can take deep pride.
25: The National Broadcasting Company takes you behind the scenes of a war that nobody knew. This is Cloak and Dagger.
3: My name is Friedrich Schmidt. I'm a German soldier. I had a medical discharge from the army. I was in the 268th Infantry Division. My family was killed in an air raid near Berlin. My name is Friedrich Schmidt. I'm a German soldier. Repeat it over and over again so I won't forget. My name is Friedrich Schmidt. Where did I go wrong? Look back and remember. From the beginning. Everything the colonel told me to remember.
26: Remember, Frank, from now on you'll be Friedrich Schmidt, German soldier. You have your military pass, forged signatures of adjutants, hospital certificates, ration coupons, permit to travel. You know what to do.
1: Yes, Colonel. Carl and I parachute behind the enemy lines in Austria. We radio back information on the strength and location of German troops around Innsbruck.
26: You realize there'll be no help from headquarters? No contact waiting for you below?
1: Well, sir, Carl knows the country and his sister is still living there.
26: I needn't tell you the risk you're taking. Of course, you'll land in American uniform, so in case you're picked up immediately, you'll be treated as prisoners of war. However, later, if you're caught out of uniform in enemy country.
1: I think I know what to expect, sir.
26: All right, then. Just one more thing. The information we're after is vital. The Third Army is closing in fast, and we must know what's ahead for them. I'll expect your first message in 10 days.
1: You'll have it, sir. Oh, and, by the way, Colonel.
26: Yes?
1: Don't forget to have that package mailed to Rhode Island for me next month. It's my father's birthday.

0: cigarette, Frank?
1: Thanks, Carl. Carl,
0: Yes, what is it?
1: About Liesl. About your sister.
0: Oh, what about her?
1: You haven't seen her for over 5 years.
0: Over 6 years.
1: Well, 6 years is a long time.
2: Running in.
1: That's us. Get ready to jump.
0: What did you want to ask about Liesl?
1: Oh, nothing. Forget it.
2: Ready, number one.
0: Ready?
2: Jump.
0: I'll see you downstairs.
2: Ready, number two.
1: Ready.
2: Good luck, Frank. Go.
1: I heard the crack of the parachute as it snapped open. I looked down. I saw a patch of snow in the valley, spreading wider and wider in the moonlight, like a blot of milk spilled on the kitchen table. And I thought of Carl's sister, and the question I didn't have the courage to ask him.
0: You all right, Frank?
1: Yeah, I'm okay. Well, we made it. First step.
0: Yeah.
1: You got everything? The radio all right?
0: Just checked it. Nothing broke.
1: Good.
0: Yeah. There goes the plane.
1: Yeah. Heading back. He's gone. Let's go while it's dark.

0: Sun's starting to come up.
1: Keep that caper on, Joe. There'll be people on this road soon.
0: What do you think about that sun?
1: But, Father,
0: astronomers must be nuts. That can't be the same sun I used to see back in Providence.
1: Maybe it isn't.

0: What is that? You've been singing that for hours. What is that, a kid's lullaby?
1: Mm-hmm. I made it up.
0: Oh?
1: Made it up for Lisa when she was a little girl. I used to sing it to sleep with it.
0: Oh.
1: Frank?
0: Yeah?
1: On the plane, before we jumped, there was something you wanted to ask me about her. What was it?
0: Listen, there comes a crack. Watch your tape. Don't let the wind blow it.
1: Yeah. Heil Hitler. Good morning, Roland.
2: Heil Hitler. Guten Morgen.
1: How many kilometers until the railroad station?
2: About
3: 2 kilometers.
1: Oh, and that. Danke schön.
0: Good, only two more. This rucksack weighs a ton. Hope there's no standing room on that train.
1: I hope there aren't too many German officers.
0: Come on. These little compartments. I'd just as soon be closed off in here until we get where we're going.
1: We've got to get rid of these American uniforms, Frank, as soon as possible.
0: Well, we just have to find two obliging German soldiers who'll be willing to give up theirs.
1: That's obliging, they are not.
0: Well, so far they've been. Let us have a nice compartment all to ourselves.
1: Well, there's no guarantee they'll let us keep it that way, you know. No one will be still here.
4: Yes,
1: but...
4: Oh.
1: Yes. About your travel permit and identification now.
0: Right. Hope those papers are good for you.
1: They better be.
5: Gentlemen, your identification, travel permit, is please.
6: Yeah, sir. Inspector, yeah.
5: Now yours, if you please, Herr Leutnant.
0: There you are.
5: Yes. Here are your papers, Herr Leutnant. These seem to be in order. Danke schön.
0: How much longer till we get there?
1: About 30 minutes.
0: You think he was suspicious?
1: Well, he didn't test it. Just the same as anyone else comes. If you have to take off your cape, take it off in one motion. Your jacket, with it. They might get away with a khaki shirt.
0: Our luck's held out so far. Maybe nobody will come.
1: Well, let's hope so.
7: You
1: suspect. Here comes company.
0: Here comes trouble.
7: May I share your compartment, gentlemen?
0: Yeah, of course. Here, Hauptmann.
7: It's stuffy in here. Why don't you remove your cape?
1: Well, it was so cold in the snow country. We're both of us just back from there.
0: Okay, it will take us time to thaw out.
7: Join me in some snaps, gentlemen.
1: Danke.
0: Danke schön.
7: Where's the train? Either too stuffy or too drafty. They're all badly worn down since the war. You warmer now?
0: Oh, much.
7: Then remove your capes. I perspire looking at you.
0: Well,
7: go on, take them off.
1: The Hauptmann is right. It is hot.
7: Better. Yeah, much better. Are you going to Salzburg?
0: No. Infing.
7: Sure. You must forgive me. Perhaps it's the heat. Perhaps too much of this bottle. I'm going to stretch out in the empty compartment next door. I'd appreciate it if you gentlemen would wake me when we get off at your station.
1: Well, I will be happy to.
7: Well, then I'll see you again.
1: You'll see me again and soon. Frank, wait here with the radio.
0: What are you going to do?
1: Our friend was warm. I'll help him out by relieving him of his uniform.
0: No, Carl. No. They'll find his body before we get to Infinite.
1: They'll find it on the roadbed 2 days from now.
0: No, Carl. You can't take that risk.
1: One of us in German uniform would help. Wait here.

0: Croft.
1: Kindly raise your hand.
0: I was not so drunk as either of you thought. It's too bad about your friend. An unfortunate accident. He fell from the train. A pity.
2: It was as if I were standing 3 feet behind myself, watching myself knock the Luger out of his hand, watch my fingers go around his throat. He gave a few convulsive jerks, and then he was still. In his hand, he held a button he had ripped from my shirt. For some reason, I reached down, and I took it from him. The next few minutes, I worked fast. The train was slowing down. I stuffed my uniform into the rucksack where the radio was and borrowed his. It wasn't a perfect fit, but German uniforms never are, and this German wouldn't be needing his anymore. I opened the door of the compartment, and for the second time that day, jumped through German soil. Think slowly now. Somewhere from that moment on, I made the mistake. Where did I go wrong? Where did I make that mistake?
3: You've made a mistake, Herr Leutnant. My brother is not in Austria.
2: Please listen to me. Carl was with me. We were both coming here together before the accident on the train.
3: You're mistaken. My brother's not in Austria.
2: Liesel, I'm taking a chance coming here at all. I only have Carl's word that you'll help me.
3: My brother is not in Austria.
2: Look, I'm tired. I'm hungry. Liesel, for Carl.
3: There's not much to eat. Some bread and some soup. Sit down. I'll bring it to you.
0: I watched Carl's sister as she went over to the stove. She was small and dark, and her hair was cut short and brushed back. It was fine, like soft baby hair. I felt so tired, I wanted to brush my face against it.
3: Here's your soup.
0: Dankeschön.
3: There's more on the pot if you want it. I'll be back.
0: Where are you going?
3: There's someone you might like to meet. A contact. I'll get him. Stay here and eat. I'll be right back.

0: I see you've finished the soup.
1: Yeah. I hope it isn't all you have.
0: Oh, no, no, no. It's all right.
1: Where's your friend?
0: Friend? Oh, you mean, he's coming. He's coming soon.
1: Good. Carl said you'd be in touch with the Austrian partisans. I need help, Liesl. I need all the help I can get.
0: My friend should be here any minute. I think I'll wash the dishes now. Since everything around us is in such disorder, I like to keep some order about myself.
1: Here, I'll wipe. Do you mind?
0: If you like.
1: Why does this seem so funny?
0: What?
1: What's happened to the world when you start taking the crazy things for granted and the ordinary things seem out of tune with the rest of living? Like watching a woman doing the dishes, helping her.
0: You don't seem tired anymore.
1: No, I feel fine now. Fine. Schloss nun ein, Schloss nun ein, Nacht ist da.
0: Morgen nun.
2: How did you know that song?
1: Carl. Carl was singing it.
2: Oh, my Lord.
1: Liesl, what is it? You're pale as a ghost.
2: I didn't know. Oh, Lord, I didn't know.
1: You didn't know what? What are you talking about?
2: The Gestapo is coming. I told them you were here.
1: What did you say?
2: The Commandant, Gubner, he suspected me for a long time, but he's had no proof. I thought he had sent you to trick me. I was afraid.
1: Are you telling me the truth?
2: Yes.
1: Are you telling me the truth now?
2: I swear.
1: I'll shake it out of you,
2: Bruno. Oh, you've got to trust me. You have no one else to turn to now. You've got to trust me. Oh, you've got to trust me.
1: I ought to kill you. I ought to kill you.
2: Now, listen to me. You can get out of the back door now if you want. Oh, but no, you won't get far there. Oh, you better go down there, to the cellar. And trust me.
3: Open up in there.
1: I have no choice.
2: Quick, quick, quick, that door. It leads to the cellar. Go quickly.
3: Open up.
4: In a minute.
5: Well, where is he?
2: Gone.
5: Gone? What do you mean, gone?
4: Well, I tried to keep him here. I couldn't without arousing his suspicions.
5: Yeah.
4: So I,
5: Yeah?
4: Well, you asked me not to do that, remember?
5: Yeah, go on.
4: Well, he was only passing through. He said he had a friend in the mountains. In a hut in the mountains. He told me where it was.
5: You'll take us then, now.
4: Of course.
5: Sergeant.
4: Just follow me.
5: Round up the men.
6: Yeah, here, come along.
5: After you, Liesl. I needn't tell you, you're doing a great service for the fatherland.
2: Take your hands off me.
4: I've given enough proof of my loyalty.

0: Barbara?
1: Yes.
0: Any word from Frank or Carl yet?
1: No, Colonel, nothing.
0: Oh, something hit a snag. It's been 12 days since they jumped. Well, let me know.
1: Wait a minute. Here's something now.
2: 2345. Brooklyn calling.
0: Brook.
2: All well.
0: That's it. Brooklyn.
2: This is
0: That's
2: Brooklyn.
0: The code name.
1: Hey, he's coming through clear.
2: The time is now 2345.
0: Huh?
2: Come in. Over.
1: Dodger to Brooklyn. We hear you. Over.
2: Average 14 inches snowfall nightly.
0: Take this down.
1: Yes.
0: Average 14 trains a night being assembled.
2: Carrying sugar to Dixie.
0: Carrying supplies to southern German
2: front. All snow jamming Grand Canyon.
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2: Juniors gaining weight. Over.
0: Wehrmacht gathering strength. Corporal, let me have that radio. Dodger to Brooklyn. Making this fast. Sending it in clear. Imperative, learn within 2 weeks.
3: Disposition of all airborne troops and units within your area. Good night. Good luck. Over.
4: Well, Cole, keep the home fires burning. Good night. Over and out. Well, that's the first one, Liesl. They got it. I haven't got much time. You heard him just 2 weeks.
5: Oh, don't worry. We'll have the information.
4: How nice it must be to be Liesl. So confident, so cool and sure.
5: But I'm not. I'm afraid. I don't sleep at night. I'm afraid all the time. Oh, Freddy.
4: Liesl. From the night I first came there and crawled into the corner of that damp cellar while she led the Gestapo on a merry chase through the mountains, Liesl and I worked hard. My radio aerial was set up, hidden, lost in a mass of clotheslines. Together we rounded up Austrian partisans. Where did I go wrong?
6: So you are Liesl's cousin, Freddy.
4: Yeah, Herr Kommandant. I am Liesl's cousin.
5: Would you like some wine, Kommandant?
6: Danke schön. I didn't know Liesl had a cousin from Berlin. We knew she had a brother, Karl.
4: Liesl and I never mentioned Karl, Herr Kommandant. We're loyal Nazis.
6: Ah, yes. Ghost?
4: Ghost.
6: I suppose she told you what happened to her a few days before you came.
5: Some more wine, Kommandant.
6: I haven't finished this glass yet, Liesl. You seem nervous.
5: What's such an honor having you visit us here?
6: Liesl. You know, Herr Leutnant, your little cousin has been much nicer to me lately. I tried to convince her for some time that there are advantages to being friendly with the right people. I suppose she told you about the American spy who came here over a week ago.
4: I find that hard to believe.
5: I'm not sure what he was. He was in German uniform, and he may have been a deserter.
6: Possibly. In any case, we had a long search for nothing that night. We found no trace of him. You say you have a medical discharge, Herr Leutnant?
4: Yeah, Herr Kommandant. The rest of my family was bombed out in Berlin.
6: Oh, yes.
4: I had no place to go, no one else to come to, so I came here.
6: Strictly a matter of regulations, may I see your papers? Your papers, Herr Leutnant?
4: I have them here. There you are.
6: Yes? You know, Herr Leutnant, this is the first time I've seen one of these filled out correctly. Thank you for the wine, Liesl. With your permission, I'll come back again.
2: Brooklyn to Dodger. Heavy shipment of pianos to Dixie. Brooklyn to Dodger. Bricklayers Union schedule heavy meeting in Dixie. Brooklyn to Dodger. Maybe slight delay. Home team will travel. Over and out.
1: What's the matter, Colonel?
0: They must be closing in on him. Home team will travel. That means he's got to move the radio.
5: I'm going with you, Freddy.
4: No, you're not, Liesl. You're going to stay here. If we both leave when I move the radio, Gubner's sure to be suspicious.
5: But, Freddie...
4: You go to Fritz Heimer. Tell him to send a courier to the other town. Tell him I'll be there tomorrow night.
5: All right. Anything you say. Here. Let me sew on that button for you.
4: No, it's all right. I'll do it. Take my mind off things.
5: You're tired. You work too hard. If the Allied Army's eyes close, as you think, maybe it'll all be over soon. I'll be back.

0: Lisa? Oh. Forgive me for just walking in here, Lieutenant.
1: Good evening, Herr Commandant.
0: The door was unlatched.
1: It's all right, Herr Commandant.
0: I was just passing. I wanted to say hello to your little cousin and invite her to dinner at my house tomorrow night. Do you think perhaps she will come this time?
1: Perhaps, Herr Commandant. Women are never very easy to figure.
0: No, you're right, sir. What are you doing? Don't let me interrupt you.
1: Oh, just this button. It came off.
0: Oh, I see. Army training is so valuable. It teaches you so many things. Even sewing on a button.
1: I'll tell Lisa you were here.
0: That's very obliging of you. Only I believe you will not be in a position to tell her anything.
1: What's that?
0: You have made just the little slip I have been waiting for you to make. You are under arrest. Friedrich Schmidt.
2: Some things to remember. An American cigarette could give me away in English knots, laundry marks, and clothing. Cut them out, patch them up. It'll... Yes. Yes. Now I know where I made the mistake. The button. Americans sew them on in crisscross, Europeans in parallel. I was nervous and I forgot the button. The governor saw me.
3: Get up. Come with me. You are wanted for more questioning.
0: Shut. Your name. Your objective. Who sent you? Where are the American armies?
3: My name is Friedrich Schmidt.
0: Your name.
3: Commandant asked your name.
0: Your objective.
3: Your objective.
0: Who sent you?
3: Who sent you?
0: Where are the American army?
3: My name is Friedrich Schmidt. I'm a German soldier.
0: Oh, God, throw him back in his cell.

0: come to take me out again for questioning. I wonder if Liesl got away.
1: You're going on a journey, Schmidt, to another camp where they have even more persuasive ways of making you talk. I shall escort you there myself.
0: My name is...
1: Get up! I said get up! Driver, stop at the tavern on the right.
2: Yeah, Herr Kommandant.
1: It's a pity, Schmidt. We shall share no more wine and bitter cakes with Liesl. I have something else in store.

0: bitter taste with Liesel. I have something else in store for Liesel when I catch up with her. Her cousin. I'll be only a few minutes, driver. You're not to speak to the prisoner while I'm gone. You understand?
1: Ja, Herr Kommandant.
2: Frank, listen. He won't catch up with Liesel because she's with friends.
3: Carl.
2: Do you think a little fall from a train could kill him? Herr Gubner wants to know where the American armies are. He'll find out soon enough. It was your messages, Frank, that brought them where they are.
3: Carl, I don't believe it.
2: Listen to me, Frank. Listen to me. Our armies walked right into that Dixie front you told them about in your messages. Right now, they're only 20 miles north. I've got 1,500 partisans organized and ready to surrender the whole town and the mayor when they get there.
3: Impossible.
2: You'll see.
3: How?
2: Listen now. At the next fork of the road, there are friends waiting to take us through to the army. The three of us.
3: Three of us?
2: Yes. I imagine you have a few scores to settle on the way with Herr Gubner.
4: It wasn't coincidence, but a forged transfer that made Carl driver of that car. It wasn't luck, but carefully planned inside information that told the OSS exactly where Frank Baker was. It led to his release, that closed the drawer finally on file number 2218 with the words, "Mission accomplished." And Carl's story? Carl's adventures, also based on actual incidents, is file number 2219 in next week's
5: Cloak and Dagger.

0: today's true OSS adventure, the part of Frank was played by Joseph Julian. Ross Martin was Carl. The Commandant, Barry Kroger. Raymond Edward Johnson played the Colonel. Bernard Pollock, the Corporal. Dolly Haas played Liesl. This has been a Lewis G. Cowan production under the supervision and direction of Sherman Marks. Material heard on today's program was based on the book Cloak and Dagger by Corey Ford and Alastair McBain. The script was written by Winifred Wolfe, and the music was under the direction of John Gart. This is Carl Weber speaking.
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0: They're going to give it to you, Spieler. I know they are.
1: That's the thanks I get. Am I your lawyer or ain't I?
2: Sure, sure you are.
1: And do I do the worrying or don't I? What's a mouthpiece for? To do the worrying. Take the headache.
2: Yeah, I do for a bellyache. From lead or an ice pick.
1: Cut it out. Never.
2: Do something for me, Spieler. Will you, huh?
1: Sure, Charlie Natch. What?
2: Make him give me the rope. I'll black out first thing. I'll never feel nothing. That's the easy way. Make him do it that way, Spieler. Make him. You got it. That's all you got it.
3: In the interest of good citizenship and law enforcement, we present Crime Does Not Pay, based on the famous Metro-Goldwyn-Mayer series of short subjects. In just a moment, you will hear Kangaroo Court, starring Richard Durr.

0: Organized crime is a vast hierarchy, from the remote leaders on the top down through the district bosses to the everyday hoodlums at the bottom. Any organization as huge as this must be governed by law. There is law in organized crime, organized law with a code, with lawyers, courts, judges, and executioners. Punishment follows conviction swiftly, certainly. Charlie the Traveler Thompson knew the law of this underworld in which he lived, but the night Charlie and his best pal, Jack Spieler Riley, visited the store on the corner of 6th and Main, the law was far from Charlie's mind.
1: You sure this is the joint, Charlie?
2: Sure as I know my name.
1: This rat trap don't look like nothing Ernie'd be interested in.
2: Wait. The old man will be out in a minute. He lives in the back.
1: Anything you say, buddy.
3: Yes, gentlemen. What can I do for you?
2: Well, for one thing, you can open the cash register.
3: Please, I'm an old man. I have so little money.
1: You want I should slug him now or later, Charlie?
3: No, please, please, wait. I opened the register.
2: Okay, Spieler, empty the till while I keep him covered.
1: Chicken feed. What a nickel joint this is. Okay, I got it.
3: All week I work for what is in that drawer.
2: Save it. I'll show us the board in the floor in the back room.
3: The board in the floor?
2: You heard me. Give out.
1: Now I get it.
3: There is no board in the...
2: You want more? Start moving.
3: I have nothing, nothing.
2: Cut it. The boss knows this joint. He knows what's been going on here for years.
3: I have nothing, nothing.
2: I'm Lord. Sick of hearing you whine. Go to work, Spieler.
1: It's about time. Now take your medicine, Foxy Grandpa. I'll tore up one way or the other.
3: No, don't hit me. Not with a blackjack. No, don't hit me.
2: Back room, Spieler. Count three boards from the right-hand wall.
1: I got it. Hey, it's loose.
2: You betcha it's loose.
1: Crying out loud. Look at that roll.
2: Yeah, the old boy didn't believe in banks. He's got two houses he rents up on the west side. Ernie says there must be 25 G's in that roll. Had the joint cased. Let's go.
1: Right.
2: Come on, Spieler. Let the old bum alone.
1: He ain't breathing. Must be dead.
2: Okay, so what? So you hit him too hard. Let's roll. He don't need his dough no more.
4: A good job, boys. Too bad you had to kill the old boy, though. He was a real character.
2: He lived too long anyway. He wasn't having any fun.
1: Except maybe counting his kale, right, Ernie?
4: Could be. Some of these cops have a way of getting fond of bums like that.
2: Feed on, boss?
4: Not exactly. Nobody knew about the roll except the old man and us. Even the cops know he never had much in the register than the papers and sodas.
2: Oh, it's okay then, huh?
4: If you left the place clean.
1: Sure we did. Wore gloves the whole time.
2: Yeah, I told Spieler he shouldn't get no splinters from the floor. He didn't know what I was talking about till I told him to pry up that floorboard. Everything's copacetic then, Ernie?
4: Sure there were no slips.
2: Positive.
1: Absolutely.
4: Okay, then in about 5 years, the Sunday papers will run the story of a dead soda jerk. Another unsolved crime.
2: Well, what's next, boss?
4: Nothing urgent.
2: Good. You know, I think maybe a change of climate would do me good.
1: What, again?
2: Yeah, I ain't never seen California.
1: Charlie the Traveler. What could you do in California you can't do here?
2: Get a sunburn in February. Okay, Ernie?
4: Sure, only why not Florida?
2: Oh, I was in Florida last year. I want to see if the California oranges is better.
1: Oranges or... Tomatoes, Charlie.
2: No, oranges. Tomatoes is all alike any place.

0: Yeah?
1: Charlie Thompson?
0: Talking.
1: This is Joe Walker.
0: California Walker?
1: Nobody else but. Want to see you, Charlie. When can you come over?
0: Anytime you say. Glad you called. I've been wondering when some of the boys would say, welcome to Sunny Cal.
1: Welcome to Sunny Cal, eh? How about 3 this afternoon?
0: Sounds great.
1: Good, good. My place is on the Sunset Strip. You can't miss it. It's called Joe's Place. Neon's 10 feet high.
0: I'll be there. See you later, Joey boy. Quite a layout you got here, Joe.
2: Yeah, nothing better. You know Cash Liggett?
0: Hiya, Cash.
3: Hi.
0: Fellas, this is a place for a vacation. Another 2 days and I'll join the local Chamber of Commerce.
2: Good, good. Glad you like it. Well, Charlie, I have a job for you.
0: Me? Nix, I'm on a vacation.
2: Now, it needs your slick touch, traveler.
3: Yeah, pineapple job.
0: Look, fellas, I'm on vacation.
2: And when you're in my territory, you take orders from me. You know the law.
3: Sure, same like I was back in Ernie's district. Then he's got control over me.
0: But I need a rest. I've been working all year.
2: Yeah, one job will just keep you in training.
0: I don't want it.
2: Well, you'll do it. That's an order. We need a guy from out of town. And you're it. You understand?
0: Okay. Don't get sore. Where and when?
2: Tonight's as good as any.
0: Well, I'll have to borrow a piece. I didn't bring no tools for a vacation.
2: Cash?
3: We got a dozen. One will do the trick.
0: What about a car?
2: Yeah, we got a beaut. Cash stole the day before yesterday.
0: Is it that hot?
2: Well, it won't be missed too much. Owner has 2 others. Now, it's all gassed up and waiting. Take him over to see it, Cash. And if he's a good boy and does his job right, maybe we'll let him drive it back east. Think of the plane fare you'll save. Charlie, my boy.
0: This bus stolen, too?
3: No. Registered, all legal and proper in Joe's name.
0: Good. I'm always a little nervous riding a hot car in broad daylight.
3: Ah, we got so many cars out here, nobody notices. Once in a while, some rookie cop will try to make a name for himself, but that's about all.
0: Much farther to your drop?
3: Drop?
0: Where you got the car for me?
3: Oh, next block, after the traffic light.
0: I don't see nothing but a parking lot.
3: Nothing else to see. We don't have to worry about freezing radiators out here.
0: Ain't you taking an awful chance? What about the plates?
3: Ah, we don't worry about details like that. All right, come on, let's go, chum. I got the parking ticket, and after you drive her out, I'll take this one back to the boss.
0: I'm with you.
3: You see, you gotta learn how we operate. No sense fooling with fancy plans around here.
0: Oh, so I see.
4: Good afternoon. Come for your car, gentlemen?
3: Right. We left it here a couple of days ago for safekeeping.
4: Yes, sir. Yes, sir, your ticket, please.
3: Well, what'd you do? Change your system? You used to ask for the tickets as we drove out.
0: Yes. Watch yourself, Cash.
3: Here's the ticket, son.
4: Thank you. If you'll take your car, I'll stamp the ticket, and you can pay me as you leave. That's our new system, sir. It won't delay you.
0: I don't like it, Cash. The character knew the ticket, and there's somebody watching us from the gatehouse.
3: Hey, the car's gone. It was a 46 caddy. I left it over there.
0: Scram, Cash. It's cops in the gatehouse waiting for us to move further inside.
3: Yeah. Of all the lousy jokes.
5: See, copy, stop them.
4: What's the spot at the bus? Set a trap. Come on, get in the car, quick.
6: Oh, brother. I ain't run like that since the last time I swiped apples from a fruit dealer back home.
3: Lose ourselves in traffic. They'll never catch us, and they won't catch you.
6: Won't they?
3: Once I hit the boulevard. Now, hang on. Here we go. Now, all we got to watch out for is red lights and traffic cops.
6: Phew. What close.
3: Well, I'm sorry, Charlie. Thing like this hasn't happened in years.
6: Yeah. Believe me, Cash, it never happens back east.
0: Oh.
2: We'll get you another car, Charlie. Now, don't worry about that.
0: Yeah, I know. You got a million of them.
3: Ah, cut that out, will you?
0: Why should I risk my neck and on my vacation, too?
2: Okay, wise guy. How would you do it?
0: Well, first I'd get a drop.
3: What is this drop thing? You said that before.
0: A small private garage outside town's best.
2: Go on.
0: Then I'd swipe the car and stash it in the drop for a couple of weeks.
2: Yeah, and then?
0: Then I'd swipe the plates on Monday from a weekend driver's bus someplace, put them on the hot car and drive any place I please for 5 days and nobody'd know the difference. Oh.
3: Fancy, ain't they, back east? Hey, boss?
2: Yeah. We lead a simple life out here. We'll get your car, give you the rod and a pineapple. You'll do the job, Thompson. Our way.
0: You got another thing coming, Walt. Not me.
3: You want me to bash him, boss?
2: No. You'll do it. Let him yell first.
0: I'm getting the next plane back east.
2: Don't try it, Thompson. You know the law.
0: So what?
2: So plenty. You walk out on me, you'll never get away with it.
0: Won't I? I'm walking, ain't I? And I don't see nobody trying to stop me, neither.
7: In just a moment, Crime Does Not Pay will continue with Kangaroo Court.

0: Charlie the Traveler headed straight for the airport from Joe's place with its big 10-foot neon sign and took the first plane possible for the east, a ruined vacation behind him. Charlie knew there might be trouble ahead, so he holed up quietly and advised only his pal, Jack the Spieler, of his exact whereabouts.
1: Who is it?
2: Me, Spieler. Let me in, Charlie.
1: Anybody with you?
2: No, of course not. Let me in, will you?
1: Okay, okay. Hold everything.
3: Hey, why all the bolts and stuff? You afraid of mice, friend?
1: No, of lice. I'm out west.
3: Didn't think you were afraid of anything.
1: Sit down. That California Walker has a nasty temper. You can't tell that from anything.
3: He wouldn't dare send anybody here to get you. Not unless it was all legal.
1: He might. What's new in town?
3: Well, not much. Except you're in Dutch. Upstairs.
1: With Ernie? I didn't do nothing to him.
3: Oh, not Ernie, especially.
1: Look, pal, what are you trying to tell me?
3: Well, here it is. Straight. Ernie told me to bring you in.
1: Bring me in? What for?
3: How should I know? I don't ask questions. I do like I'm told.
1: Yeah, I know.
3: Well, get your coat, fella. We're going downtown. Hey, get that. Me making noises just like a cop.

0: Have a nice vacation, Charlie.
1: It was good and lousy.
0: Came back awful fast.
1: I didn't like the people at that resort.
0: They don't like you either.
1: That squares everything, then.
0: Only it doesn't.
1: Why not?
0: Because you broke the law, that's why. Because you had to be a wise guy and tell a district boss how to run his business. Because when he wouldn't let you do things your way, you ran out on him.
1: They're nuts out there, honest, Ernie, nuts. The way they tried to do things.
0: Makes no difference. You refused an order from the boss in whose territory you were operating.
1: I was on vacation, you know that.
0: I'm told you disobeyed orders. You broke the law. You're up on charges, Charlie.
1: Me? On charges?
0: At last, something's penetrated your thick skull. I get this. Spieler here's your lawyer. He'll defend you. Joe Walker's coming on to press the charge himself. Rick Carson is coming in from Chicago. Phil Jackson from Pittsburgh. Mike Davis from Boston. Bill Kenoy from Louisville. And Don Welch from Cleveland. The five of them and myself are the judges, Charlie. The trial is set for 1 week from Tuesday. All right, Walker. Is that your evidence?
2: That's it. And that's all I need.
0: Any questions from the court?
3: If I may, Ernie?
0: Of course, Rick.
3: What penalty do you want if we convict Thompson, Joe?
2: Nobody crosses me that way. I want a cement jacket on him.
3: You're pretty rough, aren't you?
2: Well, it's my grievance, Carson. What would you do if he behaved this way in Chicago?
3: All right, no further questions.
0: Anybody else? All right, Walker, sum up your case.
2: But the summations don't take place until the defense witnesses speak their pieces.
0: You're rather familiar with court procedure, aren't you, Walker?
2: Yeah, what if I am?
0: Never mind. Only we set the procedure here. Start your summation.
2: May it please the court. I want this man, Charlie Thompson. I intend to have him. You heard my witness. Cash Liggett was present in my office when the defendant refused an order. More, the defendant deliberately walked out of my office and out of my territory in direct contradiction to my orders and completely against our law. The very fact that his counsel failed to cross-examine my witness is, well, to me at least, admission of guilt. Defense counsel knows that my witness is telling the exact truth. I ask this court to find the defendant guilty and suggest a sentence of death at the hands of the injured party.
0: The defense will proceed. All right, Spieler.
4: Thank you. Gentlemen of the court, I'm here in this job on account of being both Charlie Thompson's best pal and a fellow who knows the circumstances of the case. Let me say from the beginning, the first of all, I didn't call no witness for the defense on account of the fact that the only such witness is dead. Thanks, boss. But more about that a little later. Second of all, I didn't waste your time and mine cross-examining a Cash Liggett on account of if he's telling the truth, he'll stick to what he says. And if he's lying, he'll stick to what he says.
0: No joke, Spieler.
4: It's no joke, boss. Not to Charlie, it isn't. But to get on with the case. It's a fact that my client went out to the coast for a vacation. While he was there, he tried to obey the orders of Mr. Walker. But it's a fact, too, that he almost got a dose of lead when the operations of the prosecution witness led him right into a trap the cops set over a hot car.
5: Is this true, Riley?
4: So help me, it's the truth. And after it happened, only after it happened, my client tried to show Mr. Walker a safe way to operate. The way the defendant has been operating for a long time. But no, Mr. Walker wanted it all done his way, and the defendant felt he had to refuse.
2: Are you admitting guilt, counselor?
4: Yes and no, Mr. Carson.
2: Damn, that's a really legal answer. You should have been a lawyer.
4: They don't call me the Spieler for nothing, Mr. Carson.
0: Get on with it, Spieler.
4: Yes, boss. Now let me say this. The defendant would never have walked out and probably would never have refused the orders if he hadn't been under a terrible mental strain. You see, there's outside things in this case that Mr. Walker don't know about. What he don't know, and what you don't know, is that just that morning, the defendant, he had a telegram from home. His old mother was dying. She's the dead witness I spoke about, gentlemen. Because when Charlie Thompson walked out of Mr. Walker's place, he went straight to the airport, flew straight home, and had the final satisfaction of making his mother happy in her last moments on this here earth. Yeah, sure. My client acted out of turn, but he had a reason. And this is the truth, gentlemen. And more, I'll promise you myself, if you let him off this time, that I'll see to it personal, that he toes the mark from here on in. Charlie's too good a man to dump in a river for one mistake outside his own district and when he was under such a terrible mental strain. That's our defense, gentlemen. That's all it is. The truth and a promise to obey in the future. Thank you for listening.

0: They're out too long, Spieler. Too long.
1: Don't mean nothing. They'll probably start a friendly game. Anyhow, when a legit jury is out like this, they're generally hung, and it's a new trial.
0: The only thing that's hung around here is going to be me. Get me a piece, Spieler. Get me a piece so as I can get them before they get me.
1: The trouble is, if it's guilty, I'll have to do you. That's the law, Charlie.
0: Oh, you wouldn't, Spieler. Not me. Not your pal. Think of the jobs we've done together. You wouldn't. You couldn't.
1: If I get told, I gotta. You'll understand, Charlie. Stop walking up and down like that. You act like you were stark crazy.
0: Yeah, I'm going nuts. Why don't they come out? Why don't they make up their minds? I gotta get out of here.
1: Sit down, will you? Shut up.
0: They're gonna get me to a speaker. I know they are. Nobody ever gets over one of these courts.
1: That's the thanks I get. Am I your lawyer or ain't I?
0: Sure, sure, you
1: and
0: are.
1: And do I do the worrying or don't I? What's the mouthpiece for? To do the worrying. Take the headache.
0: I'm due for a bellyache. From lead or an ice pick.
1: Cut it out. Never.
0: Do something for me, Spieler. Will you, huh?
1: Sure, Charlie. Nice. What?
0: Make him give me the rope. I black out first thing. I never feel nothing. That's the easy way. Make him do it that way, Spieler. Make him. You gotta. That's all you gotta.
1: Cut it out, will you? Verdict ain't in yet. Jury's still out.
0: Yeah, some jury. The judges are the same guys.
1: Ernie will fight for you. You should have heard him take down Walker. Too bad the law don't let you hear your own trial.
0: It'll be 5-1 against Ernie. 5-1 against him. And me. 5-1. I'm going out, Spieler. I gotta get some air.
1: Don't try no run out now. They'll find you. You know that.
0: Will they, Spieler? No matter where, will they?
1: Don't try nothing smart, Charlie.
0: Just want some fresh air. That's all. I won't be long. You'll find me again, Spieler. I'll be back. If I stay here, I'll go altogether nuts. But I'll be back, Spieler. Don't worry.

0: Where's the defendant, Spieler?
1: Yeah, we rather like the idea of having him hear the verdict in person.
2: He's gone for a walk, gentlemen. But I'll represent him.
3: Well, get on with it. I want to catch a plane.
1: We're all leaving before night. All right, shall we go ahead, gentlemen?
3: All right, yeah.
2: Sure, Mr. Carson. You might as well. One way or the other, he'll find out.
3: Yeah, he'll find out.
0: As presiding judge of this court, it's my duty to announce the verdict. After due deliberation and taking into consideration the extenuating circumstances of the case, this court finds the defendant not guilty.
3: What?
4: Yippee!
5: What was it, Spieler? What'd they get?
6: Not guilty. They found you.
7: I got off. I got off.
1: Get off this rap, Thompson, but your pals won't get off theirs.
8: Ha! I'm getting out of here.
1: Hey, cut it out, all of you. Don't try anything. We got enough Tommy guns to cut down our regiment.
6: What'd you do, Charlie? Hey. For the love of Pete, what'd you do?
7: I figured I was a gone pigeon, so I spilled my guts to the cops and brought him here.
3: Why, you dirty, filthy...
1: Shut up, you!
6: For that lousy stoolie, I saved his life.
7: What is? If I'd only known. If you'd only come back sooner. It's your fault, not mine. I couldn't stand it. I just couldn't stand it.
1: All right, on your feet, all of you. The wagon's waiting.
7: And all the time, it was not guilty. All the time, it was not guilty. All the time, it was not guilty.
9: Crime does not pay. Richard Durr, who has starred as Charlie Thompson in Kangaroo Court, will be back with you in just a moment.

0: Now, here in person is Richard Durr.
1: It is a fact that every organization must have a set of rules or laws by which its members are governed. And lawbreakers, even the underworld of organized crime, are tried and, if found guilty, are punished swiftly. The law is always upheld. But it is a fact as well that there's no reason to wait for the gangs to punish their own offenders or for informers to assist society in the administration of its own law. All decent citizens, once they make use of their free voices in civic affairs, can ensure that society's laws are upheld, and that crime of all kinds is punished, that in the end, crime does not pay.
0: Thank you, Richard Durr. 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Any similarity is purely coincidental.

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0: Up and up in there. Up and up. This is the police.
1: Are you sure this is John Thompson's room, Inspector Farrelly?
0: Sure, I'm sure.
1: And maybe she committed suicide, Inspector, hey?
0: Huh? Say, you might be right. Come on, let's break down the door.
1: Yeah.
0: Harder, Rollins, harder.
1: This should do it.
0: That did it. Come on, let's go in quick.
1: I don't smell no gas.
0: Where's the light switch?
1: Don't ask me. I'm a stranger here myself.
0: Hey, hold it. Somebody's over there crying. Here's the light switch. Hey, miss. You, Joan Thompson?
2: Joan Thompson.
0: Are you Joan Thompson? Are you the cigarette girl on the Boulevard Club?
2: Yes.
0: You're wanted for the murder of Henry Brightson.
2: No.
0: You left the club with him tonight, didn't you?
2: Yes, I did.
0: Took him home in your car, didn't you?
2: Yes, I did.
0: Okay, we found Brightson's body on a country road a couple of hours ago. There are blood stains in your car. Explain that.
2: All right, I killed him. I did it.
0: That's better. What did you do with the gun?
2: I gave it.
0: You gave it to somebody? Who?
2: I don't care.
0: Look around, see what you can find, Rollins.
1: Yeah, I'm looking, Inspector.
0: What did you do with that gun, Miss Thompson?
2: I don't know.
1: Hey, Inspector, here's a telephone number that may mean something. Look, right here on the top of this pad.
0: Let's have a look. Well, I'll say it means something.
1: You know that number, Inspector, hey?
0: Know it. I could dial it in my sleep. That phone number is Boston Blackie's.
3: Now meet Richard Calmer's Boston Blackie. Enemy to those who make him an enemy, friend to those who have no friend.
0: Look, Miss Thompson, crying isn't going to do you any good. You're going to answer my questions if it takes forever.
2: I told you everything I know. I killed Henry Brighton, I admit it.
0: But where's the gun?
2: Oh, please, leave me alone. I told you Blackie was here.
0: Yeah, but when and for how long and why was he here?
2: Oh, please, leave me alone.
0: Did you give Blackie your gun?
2: I don't remember.
0: Well, start remembering. Did you give your gun to Blackie?
2: Yes, I gave it to him.
0: Okay, Miss Thompson, that's all I wanted to know. Give me a hand, Rollins. We're taking this girl to headquarters.
1: Okay, lady, let's go. Hey, Inspector, this doll don't look too good, eh?
0: Okay, so maybe she doesn't feel well. Maybe she needs a doctor. And maybe Blackie won't feel well either when he finds out he's going to need a lawyer.

0: Inspector Faraday speaking.
1: Hello, Faraday. This is Blackie.
0: Blackie, I've been looking for you.
1: So I hear. That's why I called.
0: Yeah? Well, how does it feel to be a murder suspect?
1: Completely natural. Now what have I done?
0: Made a fool out of yourself.
1: Well, I had good material. And besides, I was tired of being so different from you.
0: You won't be able to wisecrack your way out of this one, Blackie. I'm pinning this on you.
1: Faraday, you have trouble pinning your badge on yourself.
0: Okay, be a smart aleck if you want to. But why'd you do it, Blackie?
1: Why did I do it? I don't even know what I've done. You're always so shy about telling me those things.
0: You took Joan Thompson's gun.
1: Oh, that?
0: Yeah, that. The Thompson girl admits she killed Henry Brightson. Now, why did you have to get mixed up in it by taking her gun? Now you're an accessory after the fact.
1: And you're a cop after the accessory. The cycle's complete.
0: All right, Blackie. I've given you a chance to square yourself. You won't, so I'm coming to get you.
1: Well, come on. It'll be nice seeing you again.
0: Blackie, listen to me. Stop clowning for once and tell me, why did you do it?
1: It's so simple, maybe after a few translations into baby talk, even you can understand it.
2: Joan Thompson used to be Mary Wesley's best friend.
3: Since when does knowing Mary Wesley make an angel out of anybody?
2: Mary Wesley's qualities are catching. Wait a minute, Faraday. Fold your wings, Mary. They're fluttering.
4: Can't. When they're unfolded like this, they dust the walls so nicely.
3: Blackie, is that Miss Wesley with you now?
2: And you ought to see her, Faraday. She looks lovely.
3: Maybe I will see her. Behind bars with you. She could be mixed up in this too, you know.
2: Look, Faraday, Mary didn't send me up there to take the gun away from the Thompson girl. I did that on my own. I don't trust your ballistics department. By the way, what caliber bullet killed Henry Brightson?
3: None of your business.
2: Well, I'm going to make it mine to keep you in business. So long, Faraday. When I have your killer, I'll deliver him to you all wrapped up.
3: Blackie, you listen to me, Blackie.
2: Well, times sadly haven't changed, Mary. Neither has Faraday. He thinks I had something to do with Henry Brightson's murder.
4: Oh, Blackie, it's all my fault for calling you. But when Joan called me, I didn't know who else to turn to.
2: If you never know who else to turn to, that's fine with me.
4: Yes, but now you're in trouble.
2: Is that unusual?
4: No, but I certainly wish it were. Oh, Blackie, what are we going to do?
2: Prove Joan Thompson didn't kill Henry Brightson.
4: But how? She admits she killed him.
2: I think she's admitting that to cover up somebody.
4: Why, of course. Why didn't I think of that?
2: Because you're not a genius called Boston Blackie.
4: Oh, well, genius, what now?
2: Now I think we'll go out and make a night of it.
4: Night of what?
2: Oh, festivities at the Boulevard Club, where your friend Joan Thompson works.
4: But why do we go there?
2: To see if we can pick up a couple of clues before Faraday picks up a couple of us.
5: As you can see, ladies and gentlemen, Mr. Williams is completely in my power. Hypnotized.
4: Blackie, is he a fake?
2: The rest of the Boulevard Club is phony enough, Mary, but I think the floor show
5: now,
2: is legitimate.
5: Ladies and gentlemen, you will remember that before the subject was hypnotized, he could not correctly add 27 and 47.
2: Who can?
5: Now, while he's hypnotized, I will give the subject three figures to add, and his subconscious mind will calculate the answers with the speed of machinery.
4: If this works, I should have been hypnotized in school.
2: Weren't you?
5: List, oh, ladies me. And gentlemen, Mr. Williams... 257, 349, 581. Add those numbers together and give me the answer.
6: 1,187.
5: Ladies and gentlemen, add those figures yourself and you'll see that the answer is correct.
4: Blackie, is it?
2: I don't know. I'm still working on it.
4: Oh, darling, don't write on the
5: table.
4: Now,
5: ladies and gentlemen, I think our subject should wake up. Mr. Williams, wake up.
6: Huh? Oh, yeah, sure.
5: Now, Mr. Williams, give me the correct sum of 257, 349, and 581, quickly.
6: Are you kidding?
5: This man would get through life better if he were hypnotized.
4: Me too.
5: Thank you, ladies and gentlemen. And thank you, Mr. Williams. You've been a good sport.
4: Oh, shucks. Is that the end of the floor show?
2: Seems to be.
4: Blackie, was that medalist really on the level?
2: I don't know.
4: Well, Here comes that Mr. Williams. Let's ask him about it, huh?
2: All right. Say, Williams.
6: You call me?
2: Yes, have you got a minute?
6: I'm awful sorry. I've got an awful memory for names and faces. I don't think I remember.
2: Oh, you don't know us, Mr. Williams, but we'd like to ask you what it was like to be hypnotized.
4: Were you really hypnotized?
6: I'm afraid I was.
2: Then there's really something to it, huh?
6: I'm not a professional stooge, if that's what you're thinking. I'm just a paying guest, same as you.
4: You added those figures so quickly. Aren't you good with numbers normally?
6: Terrible. I took math in high school for 3 years and just got by. I can hardly add two and two.
4: Well, how is it that you could add under hypnosis then?
6: You'll have to ask a psychologist about that. Excuse me, please. I got people waiting at my table. Good night.
2: Thanks for coming over.
4: Well, that mentalist is really on the level then, isn't he, Blackie?
2: Yes, I suppose there is a scientific explanation for hypnosis. It's part of the applied psychology course at colleges.
4: Oh, golly, I think we better watch the clock. It's getting late, darling.
2: Oh, all right. There's our waiter. Waiter!
7: By the way, sir.
4: Blackie, why don't you ask the waiter a few questions about Henry Brightson?
2: What, and get thrown out? Mary, in places like this, the only question you ask is, how much is the check?
4: Oh.
2: Now, if the waiter mentions Brightson first, that's different. Then I could probably...
4: Here he comes.
7: You want something, sir?
2: The check, please.
7: Yes, sir. Here you are.
2: Thanks.
7: Enjoy the floor show?
2: Very much.
7: Almost had a little unscheduled show here last night. Our cigarette girl killed Henry Brightson. You read about it?
2: Yes, we did.
7: Sure was exciting. Police all over the place.
2: Say, tell me,
7: yes?
2: Did the police, did they ever find the man Brightson came in with last night?
7: I don't know why not. Dr. James Harris does not have to hide from anybody. He left a long time before Brightson did. Why would the police think Dr. Harris killed Brightson?
2: Well, I don't know that they do. How did that cigarette girl, what's her name, Joan Thompson, how did she get mixed up with Brightson?
7: Well, when Brightson was about to... Don't ask questions here, sir, because we do not know the answers.
2: Oh, sorry.
7: I'm sorry, sir, but we have a policy here never to talk about our customers. Important people come here, and it is not right.
2: I'm sorry I asked.
7: That's okay.
2: Here, this should take care of the check.
7: Thank you, sir. I'll be right back.
2: Never mind, keep it.
7: Thank you.
4: Blackie.
2: What's the matter, Mary? You look surprised.
4: How did you know Brightson came in with someone else?
2: I didn't. It's just a shot in the dark.
4: Well, let's stay here until they turn out the lights, and maybe you can shoot for the answer to everything.
2: Oh, no, we're getting out of here.
4: Why?
2: See that man over there? He's Edwards, the boss of this joint.
4: Oh, he looks like the boss of a chain gang.
2: Why not? He used to be a member of one. Look at those mugs he's talking to.
4: And look at them, look at us.
2: I think they're going to close in for a better look, too. That waiter must have told him that I was asking questions.
4: Oh, Blackie, and those questions didn't do you any good either, did they?
2: I know it. No, come on. I'm going to see Joan in jail to try and put the pieces of this puzzle together before Edwards and his pals get the notion that we ought to be taken apart.
8: There's a doctor to see you, Miss Thompson.
9: A doctor? I don't want a doctor.
10: A friend of yours asked me to see you, Miss Thompson.
8: You want me to come in and cell with you, Doc? She's kind of violent, this one.
10: No, thank you, officer. I'll be all right.
8: Okay. There you are, Doc.
10: Thank you.
8: I'll just lock this door. Just tell me when you're through and I'll let you out, hey?
10: Thank you, I will, yes. Just sit where you are, Miss Thompson.
9: I tell you, I don't want a doctor.
10: Just sit quietly, Miss Thompson.
9: I don't need a doctor.
2: I hope not, Joan, because I'm no doctor.
9: What?
2: But I'm what the doctor ordered, Boston Blackie.
9: Blackie? Blackie, I gave you the gun. What else do you want?
2: Shh. The police are after me, too. That's the reason for the whiskers and my doctor's kit.
9: I don't understand. Why are you here?
2: To help you.
9: Nobody can help me.
2: Look, Joan, I've just come from the Boulevard Club. Something's wrong there. Now, before you left last night, did anyone force you to do anything at all?
9: No. When I got through, I got my hat and my usual cup of coffee and left.
2: You're covering up for somebody, Joan.
9: No.
2: Who? Who killed Henry Brightson?
9: I did.
2: Joan, will you stop lying? Who's forcing you to say that?
9: I killed Henry Brightson. I killed him. I killed him. I killed him. I admit it. Now leave me alone.
2: Joan, don't do this to me. I've hidden your gun because I thought you were innocent. Now tell me the truth, will you?
9: Go away. I killed Henry Brightson. I admit it. I killed him. What more do you want?
2: All right, Joan. If there's nothing more you can say, there's nothing more I can do.

0: Joan Thompson, cigarette girl in the Boulevard Club and friend of Mary Wesley, has confessed to the murder of Henry Brightson. But Blackie and Mary, convinced she is merely covering up for the real killer, try to help her, but learn only that Brightson came to the club with a Dr. Harris, left with Joan Thompson, was later found dead. Blackie's last hope of proving Joan's innocence died later when in jail, Joan insisted she did kill Brightson. As we return to our story, Blackie's driving Mary to his apartment to pick up the murder gun.
1: Blackie, what are you thinking?
2: A whole catalog of things, Mary.
1: What's on page one?
2: I've never been faced with anything like this before. I know I'm licked. If Joan killed Brightson, she killed him, and that's that.
1: Page two?
2: I still want to do something for her, but I don't know what.
1: Well, first you're going to do something for yourself. You're going to get that gun out of your apartment.
2: Yeah, that's what I'm going to do now, and send it to Faraday.
1: Then what?
2: Then I don't know what. Well, here's my street.
1: Blackie, is that a police car in front of your apartment house?
2: It's worse than that. It's Faraday's private cruiser.
1: Oh.
2: We're getting out of here.
1: Hey, keep all four wheels on the ground, please.
2: Phew. Sorry, Mary, but that was Faraday himself on the sidewalk,
1: sorry.
2: And I know what he's after.
1: You, of course.
2: First Joan Thompson's gun in my apartment. His men are probably looking for it right now.
1: Will they find it?
2: I don't think so. But this means we have to find something ourselves.
1: What?
2: Well, remember that waiter at the Boulevard Club said Brightson arrived with a Dr. James Harris?
1: Yes.
2: Dr. Harris is a well-known drug specialist. He could tell me something important.
1: What?
2: Well, the real reason he left the club before Brightson did. That's one thing he could tell me.
1: And what's another thing?
2: Whether or not Joan Thompson can be under the influence of a drug that makes her believe she committed murder.
1: And if he gives you that information, what'll you have?
2: A prescription for murder to be filled at the nearest police station.
3: Why, yes, Blackie, I know Harry Brightson's dead. He had a visit from Inspector Faraday with the police just a little while ago.
2: Well, Faraday's really making an effort to earn his pay these days. But I'm sure there are a couple of questions he didn't ask you, Dr. Harris.
3: Yes?
2: You came to the club with Brightson last night. Why didn't you leave with him?
3: Why, I had an emergency call.
2: I can check on that, you know.
3: Well, all right then. Brightson and I went to the Boulevard Club for a little private game with the owner, Jim Edwards. I dropped out.
2: Because you ran out of money?
3: No. I left because that game wasn't on the level, and I knew it.
2: Who was crooked?
3: Brightson. I told him so and left.
2: Then what did you do?
3: I came straight home.
2: Got a gun, went back to the Boulevard Club, waited for Brightson to come out, followed him, then killed him.
3: Now, look here. I didn't kill Brightson, I tell you.
2: Yes, I know that's what you tell me.
3: You can't drag me into this. You can't.
2: All I want to do is drag the truth out of you.
3: But I've told you the whole truth.
2: All right. Let's forget the possibility that you might have killed Brightson for the moment. Aren't you a specialist in drugs?
3: So what?
2: Is there a drug that would make Joan Thompson, the cigarette girl, believe she killed Brightson?
3: No. Drugs don't make people think they've done something they haven't done. Under the influence of drugs, people do forget, though.
2: In other words, drugs don't enter into this at all.
3: Being drugged would not make her confess to something she didn't do. I'll stake my reputation on that.
2: Those are pretty high stakes, Dr. Harris. Let's just hope that before this is over, you don't have to pull them up.

0: Hello?
1: Mary, this is Blackie. I've just seen Dr. Harris and drugs are out.
0: Oh, dear.
1: But something else is in, and if my hunch is right, I'm in, too.
0: What do you mean?
1: Question. Why did Brightson leave the club in Jones' car when his own was parked in a lot outside the club?
0: Answer?
1: His car broke down.
0: Oh, Blackie, Joan told us that.
1: Yes, but we're going to have a look at that car of his. Because if it didn't break down, it's going to break up this case. Here's Brightson's car in the parking lot, apparently right where he left it.
2: How will you know whether or not there's something wrong with it? You're no mechanic.
1: Well, I can try to be one, can't I? Guess we'll have a look under the hood. That's where mechanics always start.
2: Why aren't you observant? Hmm. What do you see in there?
1: Oh, come over and you can look at it, too. It's an engine.
2: You don't say.
1: Mm-hmm. 8 cylinders.
2: That bad?
1: You're a big help.
2: Well, you're the one that's pretending to be a mechanic.
1: Uh-oh.
2: See something?
1: See those marks on the top of the engine block?
2: Yeah, the little lines in the grease.
1: Those were made when the contact wires to the spark plugs were removed.
2: Idiot, couldn't they have just slipped off?
1: All of them at once? No, Pat. Somebody was kidding around with this engine. Only he wasn't kidding.
3: Good evening, sir. Good evening, me.
2: Good evening.
1: Good evening.
2: Oh, you're the same waiter we had here last night. How nice.
3: I'm glad you liked the Boulevard Club enough to come back the second night.
1: Oh, yes, we enjoyed it last night.
2: Especially the floor show.
3: Oh, I hope you have not come to see the mentalist.
1: As a matter of fact, we have. We hoped we might be able to volunteer as subjects.
3: I'm awfully sorry, sir. He is not here any longer.
2: Oh, we missed him.
3: But we have a new act that is excellent. I'm sure you will like it.
1: Yes, I'm sure we will.
3: Now, what would you like for dinner this evening?
1: We haven't decided yet. Could you give us a few more minutes?
3: Of course. All the time you want, sir. All the time you want.
2: Well, Blackie, there goes your theory.
1: And here I go to the telephone.
2: What for?
1: To call Faraday.
2: Oh, Blackie, a little setback isn't going to make you give up, is it?
1: No, Mary. A little information is going to make me give out.
4: Inspector Faraday speaking.
1: Inspector, this is Blackie.
4: Where are you, Blackie? I've been looking all over town for you.
1: Well, thanks for the flattery, Inspector, but I don't need it right now.
4: I don't need you at any time, Blackie, but I'm coming to get you.
1: Don't bother with me, Faraday. You have another body on your hands, if you can find it.
4: I've already found it. And guess who it is?
1: The hypnotist at the Boulevard Club.
4: Oh, so you killed him, too?
1: I didn't kill him, either.
4: Yeah? And how did you know he was dead?
1: I have a sixth sense.
4: And so does a horse.
1: Then if you had any horse sense, you'd know who killed Wilner and why.
4: Okay, Seabiscuit. Who did kill the mentalist?
1: Okay, also ran the same guy who killed Brightson.
4: What kind of an answer is that?
1: The right one.
4: Blackie, you know what I'm going
1: to
4: do?
1: Sure, exactly what I tell you to do. First, get a doctor for Joan Thompson. She's been drugged and hypnotized. Get her out of it, and she'll stop insisting she killed Brightson.
4: Yeah? Now, what are you going to do?
1: What I always do, Faraday. Get you your killer.
5: You want to do business with me, Blackie?
1: That's right, Edwards.
5: I have offers from people every day who want to buy into this club of mine. I don't accept them.
1: Oh, I'm not interested in your club, Edwards. But I am interested in your activities.
5: Meaning what?
1: I think you killed Henry Brightson.
5: I'm not interested in what you think.

0: I'm not interested in what you think.
1: I also think you killed Wilner, the hypnotist.
0: I'm still not interested.
1: I also think your gun killed them both.
0: Oh, you do?
1: Don't reach for your gun, Edwards. I need only one, and mine's quite handy.
0: You're very fast on the draw.
1: You're very slow on the take. I'm accusing you of two murders, and you don't seem the least bit concerned. By the way, hand over that gun, will you?
0: I have a permit for this pistol.
1: But the permit doesn't say that you can kill with it. Hand it over. I want to look at it.
0: All right, here.
1: Now you can sit down and make yourself comfortable. Because what I'm going to say to you will make you uncomfortable.
0: That gun of mine did not kill Brightson. It did not kill Wilner. Hasn't been fired in months.
1: I can tell that by looking at it.
0: Are you satisfied?
1: Yeah. Yeah. You can have it now.
0: Now, will you be so kind as to put your gun away?
1: Of course. Well, that button?
0: Yes, much.
1: Now, Edwards, I'm not going to ask you if you killed Brightson and Wilner. I'm going to tell you you did, and why.
0: Can you?
1: Just listen. Brightson caught you cheating at cards and threatened to go to the police. You couldn't afford that. You fixed his car so it wouldn't run and sent him home in Joan Thompson's car.
0: Then Joan Thompson was the last to see him alive, so she must have killed him.
1: Joan Thompson was drugged when she had her usual cup of coffee before leaving the club. And you went along with her until the drug took effect. Then stopped the car, shot Brightson.
0: Joan Thompson admits she killed Brightson.
1: Of course. Under hypnosis, she would admit anything. After killing Brightson, you brought Joan back here, had Wilner hypnotize her and impress on her, subconscious, that she had killed Brightson.
0: You, can prove that?
1: You helped prove it yourself by killing Wilner so he could never blackmail you. The final proof will come when a doctor tells the police that Joan Thompson is... been both drugged and hypnotized ever since she was found in the room.
0: Don't move, Blackie.
1: I wouldn't give orders if I were you, Edward.
0: Then I'll let my gun speak for me.
1: Speaks sort of softly, doesn't it?
0: Stay back, Blackie. My gun's just missing when
1: I'll say it's missing, Edwards. It's missing its bullets.
0: What?
1: I took them out when I pretended to look at your gun.
0: Why, you dirty...
1: Oh, no, Edwards. Please, don't call me names. It isn't fair. Because from now on, all anybody will be able to call you is a number. Everything checked, Mary. The police found out that our friend Joan had been drugged.
2: And Joan was made to believe she killed Brightson because she was hypnotized. I still can't believe it.
1: Look into my eyes.
2: What?
1: You are going to sleep.
2: Oh.
1: Look into my eyes.
2: Yes?
1: Now put your arms around me.
2: Yes?
1: Now lift your face up to mine.
2: Like this?
1: And now?
2: Now?
1: This.
2: Do you think I'm hypnotized?
1: Well, maybe you aren't. But I am. Let's do that again.

0: Here, do you know something? If you stop eating Birdseye beef burgers and eat these cheap ones...
1: All right.
0: You'll save Mum enough money to buy me a Leeds United tracksuit.
1: Fantastic.
0: I mean, they look the same, don't they?
1: Might look the same, but they don't taste the same.
0: Ah, you can't tell the difference.
1: Well, I can. The cheap one's yours.
2: Birdseye. Somehow other beef burgers just don't taste the same.

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1: Los Angeles Police calling all cars. 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

0: you consult your radio log and find a program listed merely as talk, you probably skip it. On the other hand, if you know that your favorite subject is going to be discussed by a recognized authority who knows what he's talking about, you give him your undivided attention. That's why so many motorists listen to the drivers of police cars, ambulances, fire engines, and other emergency equipment when they talk about gasoline. These men who drive the most know the most about gasoline. They're the foremost authorities on what a motor fuel should do, how it should perform. And so it really means something when these experts recommend Rio Grande Cracked as the gasoline that meets every test of every emergency in any kind of weather. It really means something not only to us, but to you. The fact that Rio Grande powers more police and fire department emergency equipment wherever it is sold than any other brand. That endorsement of this better gasoline has led tens of thousands to make their own tests, has brought them the unequaled benefits of police car performance in their own cars. If you have not done so, I invite you to try Rio Grande Cracked. Test it from every angle. And when you've finished, you'll be as enthusiastic as the rest of us over its quicker starting, smoother acceleration, maximum speed, greater power, and real money-saving mileage. Get that tank full in the morning, friends, and you'll understand why Rio Grande Cracked is the most highly recommended gasoline sold in the West. The facts upon which the story we are about to hear are based have been taken from the confidential files of one of the most widely known detectives in the West. We have therefore asked Mr. Nick Harris to open our program.
1: Thank you, Dr. Lindsley. And good evening, ladies and gentlemen. It's a pleasure to take my place among the law enforcement officers of the West who have appeared on this program and to endorse the ideals for which it stands. I have probably learned one thing more completely from my many years of investigative work than any other fact, that is, that crime of any sort cannot pay. Dollars are not the greatest cost that accrue to crime, despite the fact that billions are paid out annually towards its oppression and to its criminals. The supreme price of the evil created by criminals of our land is found in the moral, in the hearts, and in the souls of those affected directly or indirectly by crime. The story we are about to hear exemplifies most completely that statement, which has become almost a truism, that crime of any sort cannot pay.
0: Approaching the waiting room of a large department store in Los Angeles, Detective Nick Harris was wondering why his operative had insisted he personally take charge of what appeared to be a routine shoplifting arrest.
2: I'm glad you could come, Mr. Harris. It's really an unusual case, or I wouldn't have asked you.
3: What's unusual about a shoplifter? You've never had any trouble taking care of one before.
2: It's the girl sitting over there on the bench.
3: That girl?
2: Mm-hmm.
3: Well, she's nothing but a child. Not more than 14.
2: I know. That's why the owner of the store refuses to prosecute her.
3: What did she take?
2: A pair of very good silk stockings. But you can see that she's dressed well enough. It's not a case of actual need.
3: You're right. If she gets off too easily this time, she may try again. And when they get away with it a few times, it becomes a habit.
2: You've always told me preventing crimes was more important than solving them.
3: Okay, I'll talk to her. She'll be less frightened if you're not around.
2: Well, I'll get back to work then.
3: You did the right thing in calling me. We'll see how it works out. Well, young lady, what's all this about?
4: I don't know. Honest, I don't.
3: You don't know? You admit you did take the stockings, didn't you?
4: Yeah, I took them. I mean, I don't know why I did it. Honest, I don't.
3: Oh, come now. We both know that. You wanted them. And either couldn't or didn't want to pay for them. You did want the stockings, didn't you?
4: I guess so. I don't know, I tell you.
3: Oh, here, here, here. Now, that'll never do. What's your name, young lady?
4: Pearl Stein.
3: Well, Pearl, for your sake, we've got to think this thing out. The only people who get into trouble are the ones who don't think straight, or the ones who refuse to think of the consequences.
4: Everybody's always telling me to think, in school and at home and every place. I can't do anything I want to do.
3: Do you want to steal?
4: I told that woman I'd never do it again. I'm telling you, I'll never steal again as long as I live.
3: Now, believe me, Pearl, I'm not trying to be hard-hearted. But I know how easy it is to... Let's talk about something else. Tell me about your home.
4: What do you want to know about it?
3: Why, about your father and mother and what your interests are.
4: Well, my mother's a widow. She has to work in a laundry, and we're terribly poor.
3: Pearl, I'll check up on what you tell me.
4: But I'm telling you the truth. Honest, I am.
3: Okay, go ahead.
4: Mother has to work such long hours that my sister has to take care of the baby and me. My sister's only a little bit older than I am.
3: Mm-hmm. Now, Pearl, I'm going to ask you something, and I want you to tell me the truth. I want to help you, and the only way I can is for you to have complete confidence in me.
4: I have. You've been nice.
3: Fine. You needn't be afraid, whatever your answer is. Pearl, have you ever taken anything like this before? Now, before you answer, let me explain why I ask. You say you don't know why you did it. Well, some people do it because they just can't help it. They're just a little sick in their minds, and they can be cured easily if we know that's why they take things.
4: Oh, no, I never took anything before in my whole life. Honest, I didn't.
3: All right, Pearl, and you're never going to again. So now I'll take you home.
4: Home? Oh, please, please, sir, I'd die if they knew anything about this.
3: Don't you realize how lucky you are in being taken home instead of the police station?
4: But Ma'll give me an awful licking. I just know she will.
3: Well, I didn't say I'd tell them.
4: But they'll know right away if I'm dragged home by a cop. I mean...
3: Just what do you mean?
4: Oh,
3: how would they know?
4: I don't know.
3: Come on, Pearl, we're going home to see just how much you do know.

0: there's Margaret coming to the door. Please don't tell her anything.
1: Oh, I'm going to let Margaret do the talking.
2: What happened, Pearl?
1: What made you think something might have happened to Pearl?
2: Why, I don't know. I haven't done anything, Margaret. Don't let him scare you.
1: Margaret, I'm not even going to ask you if Pearl has done shoplifting before.
2: But she couldn't have.
1: She was caught doing it by one of my store detectives.
2: I mean, she had money with her.
1: Mm-hmm. The stockings she took cost more than she had with her.
2: Oh, you come in the house. Just wait till Ma gets home. You'll get a licking you'll never forget.
1: Wait a minute. I've done everything I can in talking to her and bringing her home. But we know her now, and the next time we catch her, it'll be a long time before she comes home.
2: I'm sure Pearl won't ever do it again. And thank you very much for not arresting her this time.
1: This time, huh?
2: I'll never, never do it again.
1: Pearl, you have every chance for a happy life if you keep that promise.
3: Pearl Stein was soon forgotten in the maze of police duties, many of them with a less promising outcome. Several months later, Detective Harris was called to a Fifth Street department store. With him went two of his operatives, Mrs. Lillian Brooks and Lulu Lane.
1: This cashier's been taking money for some time. I'm going to look the situation over, and then it's going to be up to you girls.
4: Is the management sure about it?
1: No, that's why they called us in.
4: Well, if they can't find anything by checking sales, she must be smart.
1: Let's see, they gave me the location of her desk. I want to come up from the back. Yeah, there she is. You two stay here where she can't see you. I'll be back. Why, hello, Pearl.
0: Oh, what are you doing here? Checking up on me?
1: Just shopping, Pearl. I'm glad to see you're helping the family by working. How do you like your job?
0: Oh, I like it lots. It's swell.
1: That's fine.
0: I want to thank you for everything you did for me. I've been behaving myself just like I promised.
1: Well, I had hopes for you, Pearl.
0: Oh, now you can just forget all about me.
1: Oh, I never forget anyone I try to help. But this isn't getting my shopping done.
0: Well, I hope I never see you again, unless you're shopping.
1: Goodbye, Pearl.
0: Goodbye.
1: Keep walking ahead of me toward the exit. That was Pearl Stein.
4: Does she have a record?
1: Not yet, but I'm afraid it won't be long now.
4: She can't see us from here.
1: Lillian, tomorrow morning you're going to have a job as sales lady here. You're going to be in a spot where you can watch every move Pearl makes.
4: And I'm going to find out what she does at night, huh?
1: Right. I'll send Hazel Brown to work with you. Meet her outside the employee's entrance when the store closes and stay with Pearl until she's tucked into bed.
4: Good grief, Hazel. I thought you weren't going to show up.
5: What's the matter, Lulu? Getting too old for these night watches?
4: I am not. I just didn't buy these dancing slippers for some truck driver in a beer garden to walk all over.
5: Beer? Don't tell me it's going to be one of those far into the night affairs.
4: Hey, wait a minute. Here comes Pearl now, the one with the three layers of makeup.
5: I could have spotted her without the tip. Let's look at your paper.
4: Huh. She doesn't seem anxious to catch a streetcar.
5: Well, she has a date, and at her tender age.
4: Tender? Don't you know that guy she's talking to?
5: No.
4: He works the department stores. On the lookout for young girls just out of school.
5: Well, let's go get him.
4: Listen, you know we can't touch him without evidence, and that's not our assignment.
5: Sorry, I just don't like to hesitate with his type.
4: Well, there they go. Pull your bustle up another notch, Hazel. We've got work to do. Oh, my gosh, Hazel, what time is it?
5: It's only 11:45. Now, don't tell me you're tired of dancing. This is only the second joint we've been in.
4: Yeah, but it's the sixth they've been in. Think they'll recognize us?
5: No, they are both too drunk.
4: Well, let's sit in the booth next to them. Maybe we can pick up something of their conversation.
5: Let's. It's bound to be more interesting than dancing.
6: Listen to what you're saying to me. You think I'm pretty, see? I knew what you were thinking even before you said it.
7: Oh, you're a woman of the world, is that it?
6: Well, what do you think?
7: I told you. I think you're pretty. You said you knew that before I told you.
6: I didn't say I knew it. I said I knew you were thinking it before you said it.
7: Before I said what?
6: What's the difference? Oh, come on, Charlie. Let's go someplace else.
7: Okie doke. Anything you say is okie doke.
8: But I'm telling you, this place looks just like the last place, Charlie. Are you sure it isn't the last place?
7: Oh, no, Pearl, I ain't sure it isn't the last place. What if it is the last place?
6: I don't care. It's swell.
7: Sure, swell.
6: You know, Charlie, this is what I call living.
7: Yeah,
6: doing what you want to do and not having anybody watching you and telling you to do something else.
7: You don't have to worry about that when you're with me.
6: Say, Charlie, it's well of you to take me out.
7: Oh, I ain't doing anything. You're paying the bills, ain't you, honey?
6: Sure. So let's go someplace else. Okay. I want to have a lot of life.
4: Driver, put your lights out.
9: Yes, ma'am.
4: I don't want the people in the taxi ahead to notice us.
10: Pearl's going into that apartment house. Where's her boyfriend?
4: Probably too drunk to get out of the cab. Yeah, there it goes.
10: Well, what now?
4: Oh, nothing until tomorrow night. I phone in the report tomorrow, but I don't get out of bed to do it.
10: Mm, what a night.
4: Yeah, and I'll bet Pearl shows up at the store in the morning as fresh as a daisy.
10: You mean fresh as a wildflower.
3: Pearl Stein had moved from the protection of her home and was now living her own life. For several nights, she was followed. Then one morning, Operative Brooks, still in the role of sales lady, phoned Detective Harris that she had ample evidence for an arrest.
1: Nice work, Mrs. Brooks. I brought Lulu Lane to help you. Pearl doesn't know her.
11: Hello, Lulu.
4: Hello there.
11: You will be a help. You see, Pearl's been forgetting to ring up sales, but I didn't know what she was doing with the money. I got acquainted with her and noticed she kept a makeup box right under the cash register.
4: Drop some money in that when she powders her nose, huh?
11: No, I think so. Now, I'll go and admire the makeup box and ask to see it.
1: And she'll head for the restroom to get the money out of it.
4: So I'll be in there to nab her when she does.
1: Right. Go ahead, girls. I'll phone the manager of the store.
11: Hello, Pearl.
12: Hello, Lillian. Your account is not doing much, is it?
11: Nothing at all. Say, honey, can I borrow some of your lipstick? I can't seem to find mine.
12: Sure. Here you are.
11: Gee, that's a beautiful makeup box. Can I look at it?
12: Why, oh, it's nothing much.
11: No, but it is. Say, I'd like to get one like it. Go on, let me see it.
12: Sure. Sure, I'll let you see it. But I'm going to use it right now. I'll show it to you as soon as I get back.
11: Okay, dearie.
4: Hey, what are you tearing up those sales slips for?
12: What's it to you?
4: Just this. You've seen a badge like this before.
12: Why,
4: oh,
12: you...
4: Oh, no, you don't. Give me those sales slips.
12: Hey.
11: Hold on to her, Lulu.
4: I don't have to. I got the sales slips.
12: All right, take them. You haven't got a thing on me.
11: Those slips will add up to exactly what you had in that makeup box.
4: The money's in her stocking now.
11: That's perfect. Come on, Pearl. There's an old friend of yours outside waiting to see you.
4: That's the way it was, Mr. Harris.
12: So what?
1: What? No tears this time, Pearl?
12: All right, Carver. What are you going to do about it?
1: I'm sorry to say I'm not going to do anything. The management foolishly refuses to prosecute you because of your youth.
12: Youth? Oh, shut up.
1: I can see it won't do any more good to talk to you than it did the last time.
12: That's a break.
1: You're going to be discharged without references. It'd do you much more good to be put where you'd have to realize you can't get away with this forever.
12: Oh, yeah?
1: Yes. You're getting another chance you don't deserve. Pearl, why don't you go straight?
12: Say, listen, you'll never get anything on me again, copper.
1: I hope there won't be anything to get on you.
12: Yes, you do. Nuts.
3: Despite Pearl Stein's attitude, she was unheard of for over a year. Then reports of thefts from department stores totaling thousands of dollars made store operatives wonder if Pearl had graduated into big-time shoplifting. Among them was Lulu Lane, who followed a girl and a man through the entrance of one of the largest stores.
4: Marie, come on and take a walk with me. We may have some work to do.
12: Sure, Lulu, but I thought this was your day off.
4: It is. But that's Pearl Stein ahead of us. She's with the fellow with the one arm.
12: Does she have a record?
4: Gotten off twice that I know of. We've been wondering about her. Hey, they're heading for the dress department.
12: How does she work?
4: I don't know what her style is now, but she knows me, so I'll go over and wait by the door.
12: I get it. If she lifts something, I'll give you the business, and you nab her as she goes out.
4: Yeah.
12: Huh?
4: If she goes in a dressing room, get chummy with the boyfriend. It'll be easy to.
12: I'm practically in his lap right now.
13: And even though it does cost $500, it'll make me look just marvelous in my next picture. Don't you think so, Charles?
1: Sure thing, honey. Why don't you go try it on, maybe?
13: I think I will.
14: The dressing rooms are right over here, miss. May I help you?
13: Oh, that's all right. It won't take me a minute. I know I'm going to like it. And be right back, Charles.
1: I'll be here.
13: Will you excuse me? I have another customer.
1: Sure. That's okay. I'll have a smoke.
13: Oh, excuse me, but would you tell me which way the dressing rooms are?
1: Hmm? Oh, sure thing. Right over there.
13: Oh, there. Well, I was told to meet someone, but I don't see them.
1: Maybe they'll come along later. Can you have a seat?
9: Thank you.
15: Cigarette?
9: Oh, you're very kind. I don't imagine you're alone.
15: No, not in this department.
9: I bet your girl's buying a wedding gown.
15: No such luck. She is getting a swell outfit. She's got a contract and pictures.
9: Oh, how marvelous.
15: Mm-hmm. Here she comes now. Where's the dress, honey?
13: I left it in the dressing room. Who's this dame?
15: She's just waiting for somebody. Clerk.
13: Yes, sir. I'll take that dress. But I just remembered I have to be at the studio in half an hour. Will you take a deposit on it?
16: Certainly, ma'am. Where is the dress?
13: I left it in the dressing room. Here's $5 on it. The name's Pearl Stone.
15: Come on, honey. You'll be late.
9: Oh, may I walk to the entrance with you? I always wanted to talk to an actress.
13: No, we're in a hurry.
4: Just a minute, Pearl.
13: Huh? You!
4: Yeah, me. Up to your old tricks again, huh?
13: Listen, you hatchet-faced old... Say, you haven't got a thing on me.
4: Well, we'll see. What you get, Marie?
9: Plenty. It's a new gag on me.
1: Well, I'll be...
13: I left that dress in the dressing room, so you take your paws off me.
9: She wasn't that fat around the waist when she went in there.
4: So that's it. You wrapped the dress around your waist under your own dress, huh?
13: Listen, that isn't a dress under there. It's me.
4: Okay, then you must have eaten it. And that's against the law, too. Come on.
3: Pearl Stein pleaded guilty and was sentenced to 6 months in the city jail, her youth acting in her favor. Upon her release, she was watched every time she entered a store. Pearl was now a master lifter and was fast becoming an expert criminal.
4: And if you're going to do any shopping in this store, Pearl, I'm going to come along and help you.
13: I don't need any stortic to help me shop.
4: Well, just the same, you're going to get that kind of help every time you go near anything that can be picked up. Save a lot of time.
13: You're going to tell me I can't even go in a drugstore without one of you rats following me?
11: I'm just curious about the number of times you go in drugstores. This makes a ninth one today.
13: All right, Stu. You'll find out anyhow. I want a 10-cent bottle of Paregoric.
11: Paregoric? Say, are you drinking the stuff?
13: No, I'll wash my feet in it.
4: And if I remember, that wasn't the hat you were wearing when you went in the store.
13: I just bought this hat, copper. So you can get your hands off me.
4: You didn't buy anything, Pearl. But you did put your old hat on the rack and walk out with this one that you'd been trying on.
13: Oh, yeah?
4: And what's this bulge under your blouse? If you're putting on weight there, it's a mighty funny place. Come on.
13: Oh, all right. What's the difference? I might as well be in...
1: So the first place you head for when you got out of jail the second time is a dress store.
13: I've been out 3 months. Hey, listen, who are you anyway?
1: I don't believe you know me at that, Pearl. You're too hopped up. Where are you getting the stuff?
13: I don't know what you're talking about. I work in this store.
1: Oh, so you work here. Well, tell me why you were heading for the entrance with that dress over your arm.
13: I was going to the buyer's office with it.
1: My mistake, Pearl. But if you go out that door with that dress, you know how long you'll go up for this time. Well, there she goes, Hazel. She's so high she doesn't even know what she's doing. Let's go get her. All right, Pearl, just
13: hey!
1: Take it easy.
13: Hey, get away from me!
1: Hold her wrist, Hazel.
4: I've got her.
13: Hey, I'll get you for this!
1: Got Hazel?
13: Take that!
1: I've got her.
3: After serving her third prison term, Pearl Stein was not seen for over a year. Then, after arresting two men who had been systematically robbing public telephone pay stations, Detective Harris went to an apartment on South Main Street in search of the man who had been making master keys to the coin boxes. With him went two detective lieutenants.
1: Guess nobody's at home.
15: No.
1: Maybe it's a break. If this passkey works, we can look around. Any key-making machinery in this room, boys, anyway?
17: Me neither.
1: Wait a minute. There's somebody in the next room.
18: Well, I'll be. Pearl Stein. What are you doing here?
1: Open that door, Pearl. Come on. You can't get out the back way. Well, you're going to open it? All right, let's break it open. What'd you throw out that window, Pearl?
13: What's it to you, copper?
1: Oh, you haven't had your shot yet this morning, have you? You're in a bad humor. Well, we'll just have to go down and see for ourselves what you threw out.
13: No, no, no, don't do that. Oh, don't do that to me.
1: All right, then suppose you tell us what this is all about.
13: Well, I've been living here with Ed Farley and his wife.
1: Yeah, go on.
13: I didn't throw anything out the window, but if you find something down there, you'll think I did.
1: Oh, stop beating around the bush.
13: I don't want to go up for that. Or you just can't send me up for it. You got to give me a break.
1: What are you talking about?
2: I threw about 60 of those master keys out the window.
18: So you're mixed up in that racket now?
2: No, no, I didn't have anything to do with it. I'm just living here with Ed and his wife.
18: Well, what are you getting hysterical about it for, then?
2: Because I threw something else out. Oh, you got to give me a break. If I went up for that, it'd kill me.
18: What was it?
2: Hypodermic needles. Four hypodermic needles.
18: So you're peddling dope?
2: No, no, I'm not. Oh, you got to let me go. You got to. I can't stand it.
18: Shut up. Now listen to me. First, I want to know about Farley and these keys. If you're not mixed up in that, why'd you try to get rid of them? Well, come on, talk.
2: Him and his wife have been nice to me. I was trying to protect him.
18: All right. Now, I'll tell you what I'll do for you, Pearl. I'll give you a break if you tell me where Farley makes his keys and where I can get him.
2: How do I know you'll let me off?
18: I've always been on the square with you, haven't I?
2: Yeah. Yeah, I guess so.
18: Then go ahead and spill it.
2: Well, Ed don't make the keys. A guy by the name of Jim Chandless makes them. I'll give you his address.
18: What was Farley doing with them?
2: He was selling them to young punks for $25 apiece. He's only sold two so far, I know that.
18: That's a break for everybody. Will Farley come back here?
2: Yeah, he'll be here. Oh, but you got to let me get away first.
18: All right, Pearl. But we'll get you sooner or later if you keep on peddling that stuff.
2: I won't do it no more. I promise.
18: Yeah, I've heard your promises before. It just happens that I couldn't have sent you up for that anyhow today, or I would have.
2: What do you mean?
18: I'd have to get you in the act of peddling it or catch it with it on you.
2: And you made me rat on Ed. Why, you double-crossing heel!
18: Oh, no, I'm not. I told you you'd go in for it sooner or later, and I'm probably saving Farley and his wife from becoming addicts, if they're not already.
2: Yeah, I guess you're right. I'm going to go east, Mr. Harris. I'm going to try to get a new start.
18: Well, I'll hope for a miracle, Pearl. But I think you gave yourself your last chance when you decided to live your own life. You've been living it, but I don't think you're going to much longer.
3: Pearl Stein did leave Los Angeles, but instead of going east to a new start in life, she went to San Francisco. She found new companions, and the only change she made was to switch from morphine to cocaine. Quicker acting, more responsive to her deadened nerves. In a large building, a doctor greeted a new patient.
16: Will you come in, please? Sit right there.
2: Doc, I don't feel so good. I feel like, well, sometimes I think I'm dying.
16: Yes, go on.
2: I don't know what's the matter with me. I've never been sick before.
16: Young woman, what's the real reason that made you come to me?
2: I don't know.
16: You know as well as I do.
2: Yeah, I know. Oh, but you've got to do something for me.
16: A sanitarium is the only place that can do anything for anyone in your condition.
2: No, you've got to do something for me where I'm not locked up.
16: It's the only solution to your problem. It's your only hope. And frankly, I can't guarantee the results of that.
2: Oh, Well, all right. I'm sorry I troubled you.
16: Don't you even want to try to do something for yourself?
2: Yeah, of course. My, these instruments are shiny. What do you call this one?
16: That's a scalpel. Please put it down.
2: I'll bet it's sharp. I'll bet you could kill somebody nice and easy with it.
16: Will you please put that down?
2: No, I won't. You know what I'm going to do with it? I'm gonna cut your face to ribbons.
16: You're crazy.
2: Yeah, that's it. I'm crazy. That's what's the matter with me. I've been that way for a long time. So don't you think you'd better do what I tell you?
16: Yes, of course I will. Anything at all.
2: Well, then, listen. You're going to give me treatments. And you're not going to say one little word to the cops. If you do, I'll get you. I'll kill you.
16: I won't go to the police. I promise.
2: You promise?
16: Yes. I'll have you all fixed up in a jiffy. Now, just go out in my waiting room. Leave the scalpel here.
18: There.
16: That's fine. I'll be right with you as soon as I call a special nurse for you.
2: You're very nice, Doctor. I made a promise once, but I didn't keep it.
16: Give me the police department, quickly.
2: I heard that! Say, you're not going to do that to me! You can tell the rats when they get here that you've killed me!
16: Come away from that window! Get back, I tell you!

0: just a moment, Mr. Nick Harris will conclude our program. Remember, friends, all automobiles look alike in the dealer's showroom. It's what goes into the gas tank and the crankcase that makes a difference. And to make certain that the difference is in your favor, see to it that your gas tank gets real police car performance, Rio Grande cracked, that your crankcase gets Rio Lube, or Rio Grande, Pennsylvania, the motor oils that can't be broken down by engine heat or slowed up by the coldest kind of weather. And now, Mr. Harris.
1: And thus, Pearl Stein ended her career of crime. Hers was a life that was completely wasted. Her story proves again that crime is a losing proposition.
0: Thank you, Mr. Harris.

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Cancellation of broadcast 275 regarding a suspicious person. Suspect in this case committed suicide. That's all.

Next week at this time, Rio Grande will present the case of the $20 bill. 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
1: Strawberry!
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1: Strawberry!
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0: Broadway's my beat, from Times Square to Columbus Circle, the gaudiest, the most violent, the lonesomest mile in the world.
1: Broadway's My Beat, with Larry Thor as Detective Danny Clover.

0: When the rumor gets around that summer has begun, Broadway is beside itself with glee. Somebody notices the sunlight and tells somebody else, and the word gets around. It drifts cross town, and a man reaches into his closet for a hand organ, puts the funny hat on his monkey, and takes a walk up to Broadway, just to grind out background music for the big grin. It's the time for the dachshund, and the silken ankle, and the flowered print dress. The orange juice is sweeter, the knish is lighter. And a guy runs down the street screaming, "I'm in love." It's June. And it was June under the Translux, too, a rare day. And the Times Square crowd had gathered there to consider it and take the story of it home to the little woman, Dad, and Mom. There was a man lying in the circle of their feet. He was expensively dressed.
1: He's dead, Danny.
0: What happened, Mugovan?
1: Come on, you people. Break it up. Come on, get going. What is it with them, Danny?
0: What happened?
1: How can you tell what happened? People milling around, crossing streets, going to lunch, looking at the want ads over there in the Times building. Suddenly a guy's face down on the pavement. Somebody laughs, drunk, and somebody sees blood. So we got him on the pavement and them watching.
0: Stabbed.
1: Yeah.
0: Know who he is?
1: Here, wallet. Loads of identification.
0: Yeah. Earl Lawson, Park Avenue. Earl Lawson.
1: Earl Lawson, stocks and bonds. He's got a name. Wizard or something. Makes money by the buckets.
0: Anybody see it happen?
1: A million people in Times Square, high noon. Nobody saw anything. Nobody. Now look, you people, why don't you move along? Go home. Get out of here.
0: Safest place in the world to kill somebody, Mugovan, in a crowd. Walk up to him, stab him in the back, keep walking. Well, it started off to be a pretty day.
1: Yeah, real sunny.
0: And just across the street, the file of crowd waiting for the movie that was better than life held on close to its place in line. Held on close against the insinuating whisper of the violent dead. It was a trick, kid. A trick to make you lose your place, to cheat you out of a front row seat where love and beauty and other high-class things are handed you on an air-conditioned platter. But a few were sold by the whisper and were drawn by it. And joined the cluster attending the dead man. A woman pushed her way close and turned away. She opened her purse, smeared a lipstick nervously across her lips, studied their reflection in a window, and then carefully retraced them with the perfumed scarlet. And death had raised its banner on Broadway. The home of the murdered man was a place whose sounds had been geared down to the soft purr of wealth. The swish of the ankle-deep carpets, the flute-like trills of the parakeets taking the noonday sun in exclusive cages. The butler, who murmurs you into the library and asks you to wait quietly. You don't dare open a book because turning a page would release a clap of thunder. And finally, when you'll wait no longer, the soft voice at your shoulder.
2: I'm glad you made yourself at home, Mr. Clover. This is a difficult house to do that in.
0: It's quiet, you can say that for it. You're...
2: Harlan Lawson, Dr. Harlan Lawson.
0: Oh, then the book's on this shelf.
2: My one literary effort. All 20 copies. 20 copies of the same drivel. New Freedom, Pennsylvania, the utopia that failed. Nice binding, though, wouldn't you say?
0: Quite. Expensive.
2: That's my brother. He's everything you say. He gave me those when I got my Ph.D. Made a grand gesture of binding my doctor's thesis and burying it 20 times over on this shelf. Every time he fingers the gold lettering, I tell him how grateful I am.
0: You don't get along, you and your brother?
2: We suffer each other. Let's put it that way. He has his world. I have mine.
0: And your world would be...
2: The back alleys of poverty. You see, I'm in the nature of a failure, Mr. Clover. I'm a social worker. Doesn't pay very much. But I take in tears and give in exchange baskets of fruit, my brother's castaway clothing, and the gestures of sympathy they taught me in postgrad humanities.
0: But you keep on living here with your brother, with Earl Lawson.
2: I exist here. Is this why you came, Mr. Glover? To run your hands over my brother's library? To probe into me? Or is it... No. Don't say to me Earl has somehow run afoul of the law. Don't say it, because I wouldn't believe it if Earl...
0: He's dead. He was murdered.
2: Your manner of saying it. You leave me nothing but to believe you.
0: He was stabbed, left lying on the street in Times Square.
2: He must have shuddered that had found him in a place like that. I'd swear he shuddered.
3: Your brother dies, and that's how it hits you?
2: To each his own way, Mr. Glover. You're implying that it was I who killed him?
3: Let's play it that way for a while.
2: I've dreamed the wish sometimes, but I couldn't have killed Earl. I slept the morning through. Earl's butler will testify to that. He was serving me brunch when you came in. Expensive brunch with wine.
3: Who else would want your brother dead?
2: Besides me. That would be your thesis, wouldn't it, Mr. Clover? I suggest the scholars approach...
3: Yeah, thanks. I'll try. Then back to headquarters and to the desk. Get on the phone, make inquiries, send out to the newspapers for files, read them, digest them, extract them. Start a file of your own. Label it Earl Lawson, homicide. Fill out the form, date of birth, hour of death. Murder by sharp instrument to be filled out in detail by the coroner. And on the lines on the bottom of the page, the incidental information. Jot down the phrases. A self-made man. Shrewd financial mind. Known enemies, probably many due to financial manipulations. Send out for coffee and the sandwich because it's suddenly nighttime. And read some more. Then your door opens and Sergeant Tartaglia is all business.
4: Lady to see you, Danny.
3: What does she want?
4: She knows who killed Earl Lawson.
3: What?
4: She says she
3: Bring her
4: knows.
3: In.
4: This way to see Danny Clover, ma'am.
5: Thank you. My name is Peggy Drake, Lieutenant.
3: Please sit down. Close the door, Tartaglia. All right, you can stay. Miss Drake, the sergeant said you know...
5: Not exactly.
4: Danny, she told me she knew all about it. She said...
3: What's on your mind, Miss Drake?
5: I have the murderer's picture. Here. Here it is.
3: Yeah. How'd you happen to take this picture?
5: Well, I'm here on vacation. This afternoon was a good day to take pictures, and I was at Times Square. I took a lot of pictures, and, well, this is one of them. You can see for yourself.
3: Yeah.
5: I found a store with 6-hour developing service, and I got them developed. I was looking through them, and I saw this one. That's why...
3: Yeah.
5: I...
3: Come here, Tartaglia. Look at this.
6: Ray Brewer.
3: That's right. Ray Brewer sticking a knife into Earl Lawson on Times Square. Call records, Gino. Get the last known address on Ray Brewer. And anything else they've got interesting.
5: Guess I did help with that.
3: I don't know how much.
4: Records?
3: This man here with a knife.
5: His name is Ray Brewer.
3: A known hoodlum. A record of every misdemeanor on the books.
4: Yeah, I got a pencil.
5: Wait till my society back home hears about this. I belong to the Literary Society. We have open forums. I suppose this will be in the papers, won't it?
3: Front page, probably.
4: What else is what else? Yeah, what's happened to him lately? Uh-huh.
3: How are you making out, Gino?
4: In a minute, Danny. Uh-huh. Yeah, I got all that. We appreciate it, and thank you. Very interesting, if I may comment on the material gathered from records.
3: What's interesting?
4: Up until a week ago, Ray Brewer was confined to the county hospital for incurables.
3: Yeah, I remember. He was a pretty sick man. Incurable?
4: His heart. Docs gave him a month to live. But last week, he was discharged from the hospital.
3: How come?
4: To die in the bosom of his family, as the records guy phrased it.
3: Where is this family?
4: 1212 West 16th, the man says. Where you going, Danny?
3: See that Miss Drake gets home, Gino. I'm going to pick up a killer.

0: Open up, Brewer, or I come in anyway. 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Where are you, Brewer? Huh?
1: Out here, Danny. Taking my ease on the fire escape, watching you. Watching you spill out your strength.
0: Throw away the gun, Ray. They tell me you've got a month. If you throw the gun away, maybe you can live a part of it out.
1: All of it. Range. I live all of it. 30 days, Hathaway Brewer.
0: If I come out after you, Ray, it'll cut your time down to a half minute.
1: You make me shake with fright. Stay where you are, Danny. I'll bring it to you.
0: The gun, Ray.
1: Now, don't drool, kiddo. You'll get it. Funny, when you rang the doorbell, I thought it was a boy from Milford's, but no, it was you. How come you find me so lightning quick, Danny?
0: A girl, a visitor, got your picture sticking a knife into Lawson.
1: I never could learn to be camera shy. Poke a camera in my nose, I smile for all birdies. Turn your back to me, Danny. I feel a new smile coming out.
0: Listen to me.
1: You don't turn your back, you bleed in the face. Turn. You did that, you brought sunshine into my short life. One for the road.
0: It splintered through me, puncturing, ripping into the dark cells where pain lay waiting for it. Being released, scurry darted through me, opening endless doors on endless hurt. These new ones took over, finally. Gave up, because they'd overdone it. I couldn't feel it anymore. And then the hall wind, cold on the sweat that had drenched me. And looking for Brewer, knowing he wasn't there. And calling to headquarters and tell them to put out an all-points bulletin on Ray Brewer. And then to Park Avenue to ask a question. Why had Brewer wanted Lawson dead? What had Lawson been to a hoodlum like Brewer?
2: Help me. In my back. Get in my back. Help me. You didn't help.
0: Down the long hall, I could see the parakeets preening, pecking into their clipped wings. The new stillness of the man lying there with a knife in his back. Dr. Harlan Lawson. Dead. The nap of the thick rug furrowed where his hands had tried to tear life out of it. And suddenly the flute song of the parakeet started again. And it wasn't still anymore.

0: You're listening to Broadway's My Beat, written by Morton Fine and David Friedkin, with Larry Thor as Detective Danny Clover. The sensational young tenor Mario Lanza will take the place of Charlie McCarthy and Edgar Bergen on CBS while the famous pair are on summer vacation. Mario Lanza starts his new series tomorrow, and you'll be heard each Sunday this summer on most of these same stations. And while Jack Benny is off for Korea, Guy Lombardo and his orchestra will be on hand to entertain you in CBS familiar Jack Benny time. Last year's bride mannequins are dusted off, brought out of Broadway's basements, propped up on a rod, and arranged tenderly at the side of last year's groom mannequins. And Broadway knows June is passing through. It presses its nose against the shop window, sighs at the cascade of white satin flowing slowly over the wax figure, sheds a tear at the coronet of cloth lilies of the valley, and blows its nose for the sweetness of it all. It's the time of youth, the two-week romp in the Catskills, the burial in the sand at Far Rockaway, the breathless ecstasy on the heights of the roller coaster at Coney. And for the stay-at-homes, other sweets, other delights, the subway ball games, the band concerts in the mall, the moon-burned girls in the dark grass, and the my-hand-in-your-hand talk about two brothers dead of knife wounds. Summertime talk. At headquarters the next morning, it was difficult to talk about anything because Sergeant Tartaglia had his mouth full of tacks and his fist full of hammer. Building something, Gino?
1: Oh, it's you, Danny. Yeah, you might say I'm building a site for sore eyes.
0: Oh? Mind if I look?
1: Well, my pleasure. Pardon me for obstructing your view.
0: Nice.
1: I think so also. A pin-up picture of Mrs. T hammered to the door of my closet. This I consider a worthy hobby.
0: Mrs. T?
1: I call Mrs. Tartaglia that whenever I'm in a hurry. Consider her, Danny, in her Catalina swimsuit, Jones Beach underneath her, the Tartaglia progeny forming a garland of angels at her feet.
0: Ah, nice family picture, Gino. You mind taking the tacks out of your mouth now?
1: Shows I can tell you about Ray Brewer, huh?
0: So you can do that.
1: Naturally. Permit me to close the closet door on Mrs. T first. I don't want every Tom, Dick, and... Well, nothing on Brewer, Danny. The hoodlum killer is still at large. All points bulletins have been
0: nothing,
1: sent.
0: Nothing, huh?
1: Bread and butter, there is something. I forgot. The Milfords, of which the hood spoke to you, is Milford's Haberdashery on Madison Avenue. But Roman Curcio traced it down after thousands of other Milfords. It seems...
0: I'll check it.
1: Well, don't go away, Danny. I got something else.
0: Another pinup?
1: You might say that. Remember that Peggy Drake came in here with the snapshot of Brewer killing Lawson?
0: What about her?
1: Precinct 12 picked her up last night running down East 60th Street in her, you should excuse the expression, negligee.
0: What? Was someone running after her?
1: The precinct boys asked her the same question. She said no. She said she dared herself to do it, then she took the dare. So the boys decided on a small fine and let her go.
0: A lonely girl in a big city, sometimes it hits them that way. All right if I leave now?
1: You always leave me, Danny. I'm used to it. Go, Danny.

0: sir. Is someone helping you?
1: I'm looking for Mr. Milford.
0: Mr. Milford is dead.
1: What?
0: 12 years ago. Like that. Zut. He was discussing plans with a buyer and...
1: I know. Zut. Who are you?
0: Mr. Milford, Jr. May I be of some service?
1: I'm from the police. I want some information.
0: What is it you want?
1: The police department called you a while ago. You said you had some dealing with a man named Ray Brewer.
0: Yes, I did. I did indeed.
1: You want to tell me about it?
0: I don't see why not.
1: Then tell me.
0: Surely. Last week, Mr. Brewer entered Milford's and was fitted for a complete outfit from linens to huaraches.
1: Huaraches?
0: Bootery a la Mexico. Mr. Brewer was going to Mexico. Note that I said was. Note that.
1: Mr. Brewer changed his mind, huh?
0: Well, that's a man's right. Mr. Brewer decided to stay around the city. Thus, he canceled the Mexican clothes and ordered townwear. Gabardines.
1: And he paid you? I only ask because it's been bandied about that Mr. Brewer is not a wealthy man.
0: His friend paid me. The friend who was with him when first he ordered.
1: This friend? Here, this man's picture in the newspaper?
0: The very one. Dreadful clothes. Not ours. Is he from here in town? What's his name?
1: It says right here, Harlan Lawson.
0: Ph.D. It says this chap was murdered.
1: That's right. Do you have any idea why Mr. Brewer changed his mind about going to Mexico?
0: None. He was so delighted, too, the first time he was in here. Showed me a travel brochure put out by the airplane people. Central American Lines, I think. I've been to Mexico, you know. Ridden on a donkey.
1: Thanks, Junior. Thanks a lot.

0: May I be of service to you, senor?
1: I think so. I'm from the police, Danny Clover.
0: Oh, my privilege. You wish to tour Central America to observe our police methods? Mm-hmm. It can be easily arranged. I will speak to the Latin consul.
1: I just want to know about Ray Brewer.
0: The name has a familiarity. Senor Brewer. The man who wished to live out his days in Mexico, the land of tradition and romance.
1: He's a murderer. You think he'll make it?
0: What a dying man sets his heart to do is difficult to restrain him from, senor. This from my father, I learned. But Senor Brewer will not make Mexico by way of Central American lines, senor. Of this, I am certain.
1: Tell me why.
0: Because only yesterday he canceled the ticket it took me so long to prepare. He canceled the tour I had mapped for him. Acapulco, Zapateca, the floating gardens.
1: When Brewer came in here to arrange his trip, was he alone?
0: With another gentleman who subsidized the excursion.
1: This one? In the newspaper picture?
0: This one. Dr. Lawson, a gentleman of refinement. Now dead, I perceive.
1: Yeah. Brewer didn't give you an address by any chance.
0: Oh, no. He simply took the cancellation money, told me he preferred your city. As who would not?
1: You peddle tickets to romantic places and you like it better here, huh?
0: Who would not? Why pay extra fare, senor? Romance is where you find it.
1: Oh, come in, Muggerman. Sit down.
2: Oh, nice.
1: Got anything?
2: Nothing. Guy Brewer's hiding someplace. Where, I can't even begin to guess. Nobody knows anything. Stool pigeons, old friends of Brewer's, not a thing.
1: If he gets out of the city, it's going to be tough.
2: Yeah. How do you figure it, Danny?
1: Figure what?
2: This, the case, the killing of the Lawson brothers. You know what I mean.
1: You piece it all together, it comes out easy.
2: Show me.
1: Sure. Harlan Lawson wanted to get rid of his brother.
2: For money?
1: Maybe. But more than that, I think. Earl Lawson was a man who beat up the world. Harlan just stood there and cried for it.
2: Well, Harlan was a social worker, Danny. He probably did a lot of good where it counts.
1: Sure he did. But I met Harlan. It's the way he impressed me, Muggerman. He felt sorry for himself.
2: Uh-huh. So he finds a little hood like Brewer hires him to kill Earl.
1: Like you said, Harlan was a social worker. Brewer was in a charity hospital. That's where they met. Harlan found out Brewer...

0: Harlan was a social worker. Brewer was in a charity hospital. That's where they met. Harlan found out Brewer only had a month to live, promised him a fling that month in Mexico for killing Brother Earl.
1: Well, then why did Brewer turn around and kill the hand that fed him, if we go on the assumption that he killed Harlan, too? Well,
0: Brewer killed twice, all right. The knife in Harlan matches the stab wound in Earl. He killed both brothers.
1: But why?
0: I don't know why he killed Harlan. Another thing I don't know is why Brewer changed his mind about going to Mexico. If we found that out, we...
2: Danny, all I can say is, thank goodness.
0: Well, then say it and sit down in a corner. Mugovan and I were discussing
2: it. It's about Peggy Drake.
1: Peggy Drake? Say, isn't she the girl?
0: Yeah, the girl who took the snapshot.
2: She should have taken the snapshot and left the city.
0: What?
2: Just a few minutes ago, at 5 to midnight, to be specific, she had a to-do with a cab driver. Tried to force him to take a wardrobe trunk in his back seat. Broke a window while so forcing. Quite a scene. The police suggested the moving company. And
0: what?
2: Give me a breathing spell, Danny. And Officer Podunik suggested his father-in-law and stood guard over the trunk until his father-in-law, the Murphy Movers, hauled it away. Thank jeepers, this girl leaves for her hometown of New Freedom, PA in the morning.
0: Where?
2: New Freedom, Danny. The trunk has already left by Murphy Trucking Company, and the girl, Peggy Drake, leaves tomorrow, for which leaving the police only again waved a finger under her nose.
0: Highway Patrol, Mugovan, pick up that van. Escort it back to Peggy Drake's place.
1: Right there.
0: What do you know? So that's why Brewer changed his mind about going to Mexico. Then I waited. It was a little less than an hour when the phone call came. The Highway Patrol had picked up the van at the entrance to the Delaware Bridge. There was plenty of time. Time to grab a bowl of chili and walk over to the 60s, into the rooming house where Peggy Drake was staying. Inside, the banisters of the staircase had been worn smooth by 1,000 respectable hands, and the color had just begun to drain from the flowers in the wallpaper. On the third floor landing was a trunk. Beside it, Detective Mugovan.
1: She's in there, Danny.
0: She know we're here?
1: We talked loud. She knows.
0: Stay with the trunk, Mugovan.
1: Okay.
3: It's you, Mr. Clove. Glad you're here. Come in. Please, come in. What goes on in your town? I don't understand you people.
0: Something wrong, Peggy?
3: There was all that noise a little while ago. I opened my door a bit. I saw my trunk. Explain it to me, Mr. Clover.
0: You were sending it back to New Freedom, huh?
3: Of course, where I live, where I came from.
0: That's where you met Harlan, wasn't it?
3: What's he got to do with it? I need some sleep, Mr. Clover. My bus leaves early tomorrow.
0: You're not leaving. You want to bring your trunk back in here and unpack?
3: Not leaving.
0: Wait a minute. Mugovan, bring that trunk in here.
3: What are you doing? I don't have to unpack.
1: The trunk's pretty heavy, Danny. I'll need some help.
0: Okay. I'll give you a hand.
1: Yeah. Better grab the handle on the other side. Okay, Danny?
0: Uh-huh. Wait outside.
1: Yeah.
3: I wish you'd tell me what this is all about.
0: How long did you plan to stay in New York, Peggy?
3: 4 days.
0: You needed a trunk that big for a 4-day trip? That's a brand new trunk, Peggy.
3: Yes, I just bought it. It's for things I want to take home. Books, lamps.
0: Books, huh? I like books. Let's see what you bought.
3: Don't open that! Don't!
0: Why not, Peggy?
3: Leave me alone! What's the girl have to do? I come here for a good time.
0: I'd say you had quite a busy trip. Running down the street at night in a negligee.
3: I had something to drink. I didn't know what I was doing.
0: Then creating a stir with this trunk, with a cab driver?
3: It wasn't my fault. People here aren't helpful.
0: Peggy, we're looking for a man, Ray Brewer. We want him for 2 murders.
3: Brewer?
0: You know him, Peggy. You took his picture. Brought it to me.
3: Well, that's right. I remember his name.
0: I'm sure you do. Let's open the trunk, Peggy.
3: No. Don't. Get it out of here. Take it away.
0: Later. You took the picture, Peggy, because you knew the murder was going to be committed. The murder you planned so well with Harlan.
3: Get it out of here. Just get it out.
0: Gave us a picture of the murderer. You figured by the time we found who he was, traced him, he'd be roaming around Mexico. And by the time we got to him, he'd be dead. Because Ray Brewer only had a month to live.
3: I didn't do anything. I didn't kill anybody. It was Harlan.
0: One thing is bothering me, Peggy. Why Brewer changed his mind about going to Mexico.
3: He saw me taking his picture. We didn't tell him we were going to do that.
0: You double-crossed him, huh? That's why he killed Harlan. That's why he was going to kill you.
3: I ran from him. It's like a nightmare. Somebody grabbed me by the shoulders and choked me. And I was in the middle of the street. Dressed.
0: When you finally got back here, Ray Brewer was dead. He didn't live his month. His heart gave out.

0: Let's open the trunk, baby. There he is. Ray Brewer.
1: I won't look. I'm not going to look at him again. All the while I was putting him in there. Staring at me. Staring. And I couldn't get the trunk closed. His hand. I was alone. All alone. His face. Staring at me.

Dawn touches Broadway now. The remnants of the night are driven back into the earth. You walk the streets, and from behind a doorway, you hear the old sound, the sound of weeping. You know the nighttime will never leave. It's found its refuge. It's Broadway, the gaudiest, the most violent, the lonesomest mile in the world. Broadway, my beat.

Broadway's My Beat stars Larry Thor as Detective Danny Clover, with Charles Calvert as Tartaglia and Jack Crucian as Mugovan. The program was produced and directed by Elliot Lewis, with musical score composed and conducted by Alexander Courage. In tonight's story, Peggy Weber was heard as Peggy Drake, Ted Osborne as Harlan Lawson, Anthony Barrett as Ray Brewer, and Don Diamond as Milford. 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
1: This afternoon, 2 hours after the close of our last episode, almost time for the trial of Fate versus May Grant for the murder of Marcel Blanc to resume. As you know, an important point may be settled in a few moments. That point, you remember, is whether or not Kitty DiCarlo, Fate's witness and wife of the murdered man, is herself above suspicion. Mary Mason contends she is not. That is entirely possible. Kitty DiCarlo committed the murder and now is trying to throw suspicion on Mason's client. And of course, the only way the state can prove Mason's contention wrong is to provide Miss DiCarlo with an adequate alibi. And that's just what the state is going to try and do. Well, right now, as we follow Perry Mason from the corridor phone booth and into Judge Selby's courtroom...
2: Excuse me, please. Will you pardon me, please?
3: Oh, you're back.
2: Yes.
3: You look very cheerful, Counselor.
2: I'm wearing a big smile, am I not?
3: It looks just as if it was tattooed on. Bad news, Paul?
2: It wasn't the best, Dylan.
3: You've had bad news before.
2: The next witness is a good man.
3: So what? Really?
2: Paul checked him as well as he could on such short notice, but Gabrades is a good man. A good, honest man. So say his neighbors. So say the people with whom he trades. So say his priest.
3: Yet he's going to bring Kitty DiCarlo with an alibi?
2: He's the next witness.
3: He's a mistake here?
2: We'll find out when he gets on the stand.
3: If it isn't a mistake, he'll be lying.
2: Well, I'll give you 100-1 on that, fella.
3: And if he's lying, well, any lie can be broken. At least that's what a lawyer of my acquaintance always says. A lawyer named Perry Mason.
2: Does he? And now I'm going to tell you something else he says.
3: Who?
2: Perry Mason.
3: What does he say?
2: He says he's glad he has a secretary named Della Street.
3: Glad enough to give her a raise in salary.
4: Court will come to order. All right.
3: I didn't hear you answer, Counselor.
2: Oh, I didn't hear what you said.
3: Oh, great. Playing deaf at a time like this. Oh, I can't do it.
2: No, not now, please. I have to concentrate on the witness.
5: Tell the court your name, please.
6: Gabrades. Valerius Gabrades.
5: Are you a native of this country, Mr. Gabrades?
6: No, sir. I am not.
5: A naturalized citizen?
6: I've taken out the papers. First place.
5: But you understand English.
6: Oh, yes, sir. I have English, a little Polish, a little Dutch, and Czech. Much Czech and much German.
5: All we're interested in is your understanding of English.
6: To write, not so well. But to hear and understand and say, yes.
5: Very good. Now, what's your occupation, please?
6: I work in the establishment of a countryman, postman.
5: And what business is that?
6: A small grocery, sir.
5: Your duty?
6: Duties, I don't
5: know. What do you do? You have an interest in the business? Are you a part owner?
6: Oh, no. Fruitmack is owner. I work for owner.
5: In other words, you're a grocery clerk. Now, the great is, you understand that this is a most grave and serious trial.
6: I understand.
5: That we want only the truth. You understand that?
6: I understand.
5: So, the great is, I ask you if you know any of the principals in this trial personally.
6: The
5: main people concerned. For instance, the defendant, that woman over there. Have you ever seen her before?
6: No, sir. But the other lawyer...
5: We'll come to her in just a moment. And to be certain you have no personal life to mind, do you have any relatives or close friends working for the state? In my office, for instance?
6: No. No kindred. Just my wife and my daughter.
5: Your daughter? Does she work?
6: Oh, no. No, my daughter cannot do it. She's barely more than a child, and she is ill.
5: Oh.
6: She's lame.
5: So you don't know any of these people? You have no personal interest in the outcome?
6: No interest.
5: Good. Now, Mr. Gabrades, is there anyone in this courtroom whom you have seen before?
6: Yes, sir. That lady over there.
5: Yeah. This lady? You are the one I'm standing beside?
6: Yes, sir.
5: Stand by, Miss Carlo.
7: Are you all done, Mr. Brady? Don't you see this lady?
6: Yes, sir.
7: Sit down, Mr. Carlo. The lady's name is Miss Catherine DiCarlo. Now, tell us where you saw her, Mr. Brady.
6: This is the night my daughter became ill.
7: Go on.
6: My daughter is lame from an accident. She's in pain. Well, at one time, the pain is worse than at other times. When it is bad, very bad, she needs medicine.
7: Of course.
6: Now, this night it was bad. Very bad. I woke to hear her crying. She needed medicine, so I phoned Galetta, the pharmacist.
7: Who?
6: Senor Galetta, who has the pharmacy. Senor Galetta dispenses the medicine to me. A kind man, Galetta. He lets me pay when I can. Sometimes there is little money.
7: Oh, yes, yes. Now, just tell us what happened.
6: Well, I went downstairs and called Senor Galetta. His telephone is in the downstairs.
7: At his drugstore?
6: No. It is late. The Senor Galetta is a kind man. And he said he would leave his home and meet me.
7: Oh.
6: I walked to the store and waited for him.
7: Waited?
6: I live closer to the pharmacy than does Senor Galetta.
7: I did. Tell us, Mr. Brady, did you notice the time?
6: I did. My daughter is crying, Mr. Hart. She needs medicine.
7: Do you have a watch?
6: No. No watch by me. But there is a big clock in the window. I watched the time.
7: And as you waited, what happened?
6: A lady spoke to me. That lady.
7: Mr. Carlo.
6: She proceeds.
7: Now, wait, Mr. Brady. It was late at night. Your daughter was in pain, needing medicine. Why did you happen to notice Mr. Carlo?
6: At first, I did not.
7: But
6: the lady stopped. She was very kind.
7: Yes, so to you?
6: The lady asked if I needed help. A kind lady.
7: No. You saw her plainly?
6: She was always light. Senor Galetta keeps his windows lighted through the night. I recognized her.
7: Recognized her? But you said you didn't know her.
6: Not to a teacher, not in person, but at the cinema. The picture, the movie.
7: Oh, you've seen her in the movie.
6: My daughter can find her home. When there is extra money, I see her to the cinema. It is a moving chair.
7: Yes. So you recognized Mr. Carter?
6: I did.
7: And he spoke to you?
6: For a moment.
7: Long enough for you to know her?
6: Yes, sir.
7: And you're sure of the time? You were watching the time?
6: Yes, sir.
7: Mr. Brady, a man known as Marcel Blanc was shot and killed in the early morning of October 29th last year. On what day did you see Mr. Carlo?
6: On the early morning of October 29th.
7: Mr. Brady, Marcel Blanc was shot at 5 minutes before 3 a.m. on October 29th. At what time did you see Mr. Carlo?
6: Just before 3 o'clock. Perhaps 2 minutes before.
7: What is the address of the letter's pharmacy?
6: The corner of Hill and Patterson Street.
7: The corner of Hill and Patterson. Ladies and gentlemen, that corner of Hill and Patterson Street is 4 miles. 4 miles away from the apartment where Marcel Blanc was killed. And you've heard this man, this simple, good man, whose only concern is his job and his triple death. This man who wants only to do his duty. You've heard this good man positively, beyond the shadow of any doubt, place Kitty DiCarlo 4 miles away at the time of her husband's murder. And so who does that leave, ladies and gentlemen? Who does that leave? Now that Mr. Gajotis has given the lie to Mr. Mason's slanderous, desperate accusation of Mr. Carlo. You know who it leaves, ladies and gentlemen. It leaves May Grant. May Grant and May Grant alone. Who could have and who did murder Marcel Blanc. You're a Mr. Mason.
1: Well, Perry Mason knows that Valeria Gedrades is lying. And Perry Mason also knows that May Grant faces disaster unless he can break Gedrades. But how? How to do that?
8: Won't you join us tomorrow?
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0: date, fill it in. To Detective Lieutenant Dundee, Homicide Detail, San Francisco Police, from Samuel Spade, license number 17596. Subject, the betrayal in Bumpus Hell. Red Gillis was a raw-boned poke from the border country. He was a stranger to Bumpus Hell, but he was no stranger to trouble. He jogged his pinto down the narrow main street, not liking what he saw, and reined up in front of the sheriff's office. He dismounted and slapped the trail dust off his Levi's. Then he hitched up his gun belt and ambled inside. He looked at the heavy-shouldered, blue-jowled man behind the desk, and he didn't like what he saw. Neither did the sheriff, Rance Blaggett. State your business... I can do it better than that. State your business and get out, he snarled. Red smiled thinly and drawled, I'm looking for my brother. And what be your name outside of Red? Here, I can do that better than that. And what be your name outside of Red? Red Gillis's hand slid toward one of the six-shooters as silently as the sun coming up over the butte. Gillis, he sneered. Red Gillis from the Tonto Rim. That's pretty good. The sheriff's muscles tightened like steel springs and pulled him erect. Ain't no Tonto Rimmer welcome hereabouts in Bumpus Hell, he cursed. That was real good. And then the slap of four hands on leather was followed by the simultaneous roar of 4 6 guns.
1: Hey,
0: wait a minute. The sheriff...
1: Look, I know they're in there.
0: Well, who is it? The sheriff is just... Right in the most exciting part.
1: Mr. Spade, now see here, I won't take no for an answer. It wouldn't be neighborly.
0: What is it, Mrs. Kelsey?
1: Never you mind, come along. What are you up to here anyway?
0: Who, me? Oh, nothing. I'm just relaxing with an apple and a good book, that's all.
1: I don't see no apple, and the only reading matter I see is some Western trash.
0: Trash?
1: Now, come on, there's trouble on the third floor.
0: Well, there's trouble in Bumpus Hell.
1: Don't you swear at me.
0: Enough.
1: I know my duty, and I know your duty. Now, come on! Move
0: out! Ouch! Okay, let go of my ear. And that, Dundee, so help me, is how it started. Effie had just read a book called How to Relax, and it said there that Western stories were relaxing, and that's how I happened to be at home at 10 p.m., writing Herd on a copy of Sheriff and Outlaw, Rip-Roaring Adventures of the Old West. But Bumpus Hell hath no fury like my neighbor, Mrs. Kelsey. I left Red Gillis and the sheriff face to face and vice versa, eyes flashing and guns ablaze, and followed her meekly up to the third floor.
1: Been at it for 3 hours, they have. Won't be a stick of furniture left in the room, less than their stuff.
0: You speak to them?
1: Did I speak to them? You see this lot? No, here, under my transformation.
0: Oh, well, why didn't you call a cop?
1: Well, it wouldn't be neighborly. Hit me that did. You see this lump?
0: Yeah, yeah, you showed it to me. Put your wig back on. I'll see what I can do.
1: And tell them about my lump. It's evident.
0: Yeah, yeah, put it back. Hey, open up.
2: I would not go back with you if you were the last man on earth.
0: Hey, open up.
3: Have it your own way. If I catch you without this square again, I'll tear your head off.
2: No, you hide, you boy, you rotter, you cheap grifter, you. Well, you slam out of here before I'm forced to seek the assistance of a couple of flabbies. Do not try anything fancy behind my back, you big slob. From now on, you and me is strictly on the cool beat.
3: Well,
2: you unprincipled rascal. Hey, let go of me.
0: Don't throw it.
2: Hey, wait a minute. Don't I remember you from someplace?
0: No, I'm only being neighborly. Why did you beat up on kind, nice Mrs. Kelsey?
2: That is a gross falsehood. I did not lay a hand on the old wag. It was that odious stinker, Joe Donegan, who was just left. And you can tell him, as for me, that I'm extremely unimpressed with his cheap threats to rub me out, and that I intend to continue on seeing Mr. Hobson or any other Johns which I care to.
0: That's a pretty good thing. Well, you better tell him that yourself. I don't imagine I'll be seeing him.
2: You won't? Hey, wait a minute. Who are you, anyway?
0: Just another tenant. I live downstairs.
2: Oh, well, now I recall whom you are. You are that Seamus, which lives on the second floor, really.
0: Seamus, we call it in the radio.
2: Seamus, would you care to come in and discuss a certain matter?
0: Well, thanks. Another time. I got to get back to Bumpus Hell.
2: Whoever she is, let her cool her heels for a few moments.
0: No, you don't understand.
2: This
0: Bumpus
2: is an urgent matter, which I would like to hash over right now and without further delay.
0: Well, I...
2: May I invite you in for a straight slug?
0: Well, okay, but just one. In a glass.
2: All right, make yourself comfy. Now, say when.
0: Just up to the lipstick mark.
2: Here you are. Well, now to make a long story short, Mrs. Spade, my name is Rosemary Fell, which remains my stage name, notwithstanding the circumstance that I am legally married to that barnacle which has just dusted this joint. Now, being as you are in the detective business...
0: Now, wait a minute.
2: Kindly permit me to finish, honey.
0: Sorry, sweetheart.
2: I'm not the type to jaw about my troubles just to pass the time of day.
0: I'm sure you are.
2: I am an actress.
0: I knew that.
2: And although I'm low in funds due to being between jobs right now, on account of that knothead making a scene in the last joint at which I worked... Cheap ginger ale. Just to show you how the brakes fall, Mr. Spade, Belinda Wilkerson, who just happens to be about the biggest talent agent in this city, if you have the time,
0: phoned me
2: on the telephone and arranged an audition. She also advanced me the sum of 100 clams.
0: 100?
2: Which I will pay you to put the B on that dog, Joe Donegan, the rat.
0: Now, which is he? What do you mean, put the B on him?
2: Listen, Sam, that grifter has got a record as long as my arm. And what I have got on him is longer than his arm.
0: Please.
2: In short, I should like him thrown into the can so that I can feel safe to sing on him.
0: Look, Rosemary, so you had a fight with Joe. You're sore. You want to pay him off. Now,
2: right.
0: Why don't you just wait until morning and see how you feel?
2: Sam, listen to me. That knuckle duster remains at large. I will be feeling no pain. Now, I know that from my flamboyant manner, you'd never guess it. But that is only the actress in me. In actuality, that flea intends to do me in.
0: Oh, now, come, Rosemary.
2: What? You disagree?
0: Well, now, really, Rosemary.
2: Why, a big pain in the neck.
0: Rosemary.
2: Drinking my... Pour that back in the bottle. Don, put it back in the bottle.
0: Well, I'll be going now. Only trying to be neighborly. Well, back to Bumpus Hell. Rance Blaggett, the smoking Colt still gripped in his hairy fists, suddenly pitched forward like a fallen Joshua tree at Red Gillis's feet. Red leaned over with a thin smile playing at the corners of his mouth, not liking what he saw, and lifted the badge off of Blaggett's cowhide vest and pinned it on his own. Bumpus Hell had a new sheriff. Hey. Hey. Then I heard it. It sounded like a man sneaking up a fire escape. I went over to the window, raised it, and looked up. I didn't like what I saw. An overcoated figure reached the third floor landing and stood silhouetted against the lighted window of Rosemary's apartment. He was about the height and weight of that rat, Joe Donegan. By the time I'd rolled out the window onto the fire escape, his right hand had come out of his coat pocket. Donegan! Donegan, watch it! Floor ahead of me, and I didn't want to get too close to him until I passed that lighted window. He made the roof just as I crossed in front of it. The flashes from his revolver told me that. They also told me he had 2 slugs left to throw at me. The only light up there was a feeble glow from the skylight dead center. I headed for the cover of a brick chimney just to the left of it. I had 2 things in mind. The skylight was his most logical avenue of escape, and I hoped I could tease him into emptying his gun at me. It didn't work. I stuck my head out. No shots. But he did use his gun. I should have stood in Bumpus Hell.
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0: Sam, what did that rat do to you? The dog, Sam, speak to me.
1: Send an Indian to set his mouth. Tell the governor the sheriff of Bumpus Hell is turning in his
0: back. Listen, honey, you've got to pull yourself together now. Come on. These delirious Trumans will get us no place now. Come on, Sam.
1: Yeah, I guess you're right.
0: Come on, now. Now, do not rush things, honey. That was quite a clip he gave you.
1: Yeah, where were you?
0: I was combing my hair out of the window.
1: And he was on the fire escape, not 4 feet away. Not a very good shot, is he?
0: No, he isn't. Oh, Sam, look at your poor little head. Here now, let me kiss it and make it well. Wild root.
1: Yeah, so you know what gets me ahead socially and on the job?
0: Well, now, what next, Sam?
1: Rosemary, I am going to the top now. My dander is up. Let's have a moment of silence while I put through a call to Lieutenant Thomas Dundee of Homicide. It took your boys less than an hour to locate Joe Donegan and haul him in, Lieutenant. Rosemary's charges were not enough to hold him on attempted murder, and all I could identify was the back of his neck. But you were good enough to bag him anyway, so Rosemary and I could relax. I went downstairs to bed and started Chapter 4. Aha. Red Gillis didn't trust Curly Mallard, the foreman of the Crooked S. Aha. Unique Garage, Harry speaking.
2: Sam, this is Dundee.
1: Yeah, Dundee. What time is it?
2: 8:30.
1: In the morning?
2: Yeah. Huh? Oh, yeah, it's daylight. See, about that, what was his name?
1: Donegan?
2: Anyway, that fellow that we booked last night on your say-so.
1: Well, what about him?
2: That was a bad beef, Sam. How come?
1: You better tell me.
2: Man was alibied, Sam.
1: When did that happen?
2: Well, a fellow named, got it written down. Yeah, Hobson. Warner Hobson says Donegan was with him at the time.
1: Who else says so?
2: Hobson's words are good enough for the commissioner. Ran for assembly once.
1: Did you know he also ran for Donegan's wife?
2: You don't say. Well, that's a real puzzler, Sam.
1: The human mind is unpredictable, Dundee.
2: Huh? Oh, yeah. Well, I hope you figure it out, Sam.
1: While I was shaving, I thought and thought. I wondered what Red Gillis would have done if such a situation had cropped up in Bumpus Hell. A thin smile began to play around the corners of my mouth as I climbed the stairs to Rosemary's apartment. When I got there, I didn't like what I saw. It was a note pinned to the door. It said, "Dear Sam, I have been called to do another audition. If anything crops up, you can reach me at Greystrom 34292.
3: The Belita Wilkerson Talent Agency.
1: Hey, I want to speak to Rosemary Fell. Hello?
3: Yes, I'm still on the line. Who's calling, please?
1: Sam Spade.
3: I'm sorry, Mr. Spade. Miss Fell can't come to the phone.
1: Who's in charge there?
3: This is Miss Wilkerson speaking.
1: Yeah, well, why can't she come to the phone?
3: She's in the middle of her audition.
1: Well.
3: Is there any message?
1: Yeah. Tell her Donegan's out and it's Hobson's choice.
4: Yes?
1: Mr. Hobson?
4: Yes?
1: My name is Spade.
4: Oh, yes, Mr. Spade. Come in.
1: Why did you phony up that alibi for Rosemary's husband, Mr. Hobson?
4: Huh? Oh, because I knew he's not the man who fired those shots at her.
1: Were you there?
4: Yes, as a matter of fact, I was. Would you like to hear about it?
1: I would.
4: Well, first, I'd better tell you a little about myself. Now, for the past year, I've been interested in politics, if I do say so
1: yes,
4: myself.
1: Yes, I know. You ran for assembly. Come to the point.
4: Well, in a way, this is the point. My wife's a professional woman, and her own career keeps her busy a good deal of the time.
1: Mm.
4: Well, like the movie magazines say, a clash of careers and so on.
1: Mm.
4: That's how I happened to take up with Rosemary. I didn't know she was married. And, of course, when I found out, I dropped her like a hot potato.
1: Potato.
4: And then she started blackmailing me. Did you know about that?
1: I still don't.
4: Well, I think I can convince you.
1: Go ahead.
4: Well, I received a series of threatening phone calls from Rosemary. And I finally decided to go to Donegan and tell him the whole story. Oh, he was as mad as a wet hen.
1: Wet hen?
4: Well, he said he'd stop her. And I believed he was the right man to do it.
1: Mm-hmm.
4: Well, last night he phoned me. He said he'd had a little caucus meeting with her and assured me I'd have no more trouble. But no sooner had I hung up that phone when she called again, making another outrageous demand. I decided then and there to take things into my own hands. So happens I'm a crack shot. And I knew that I could come close enough to frighten her without actually hurting her.
1: Yeah, you were laboring under a false impression.
4: Huh? Oh, yes. Well, you believe me now?
1: Up to a point.
4: Well, I'm afraid that's all I have for you, Mr. Spade.
1: Well, I have something for you.
4: What's that?
1: Look up here. You see this bruise on my head?
4: Oh. Well, all in the game, you know.
1: Touché.
4: Hold it. I only...
1: Lie still. I'll get it. Yeah?
3: This is Rosemary again.
1: Listen,
3: now,
1: I want to talk...
3: to you, cheap ward healer. If you don't have that dough for me tonight, I will have no other recourse but to smear your fat puss all over the front pages.
1: Yeah, look, Rosemary...
3: And I am just the individual to do that. You may think you are a wolf in sheep's clothing, but in my opinion, you are nothing but a worm.
1: Yeah, well, look...
3: Goodbye, you rat. And rat.
1: Hey! Hey, Rosemary! Hello! Nuts.
4: Oh, wait a minute, Spade. Well, what did she say?
1: You're going to read it in my report, along with a bill for my services.
5: Anita Wilkinson, Calamation. No, I'm so sorry she isn't in. You do that, sugar. Hello there.
1: Likewise.
5: Are you talented or just interested?
1: I could be. In the meantime, is Rosemary Fowle still here?
5: Did she have an appointment today?
1: Yes, honey. I called this morning. She was here then.
5: You must be mistaken, darling. No. The office didn't open till noon today.
1: Yeah. Could I talk to Miss Wilkerson?
5: She isn't here just now.
1: Oh,
5: she never gets in till 1.
1: Not until 1.
5: She's over at KQW cutting a transcription for our new show, Goal of the Girl and Gay. Oh, no. I mean, Gale of the Girl and Goat.
1: Don't you mean Gale of the Golden Girl?
5: Girl of the Golden Gate.
1: You said it, and I'm glad.
5: Well, anyway, she isn't here.
1: Oh.
6: Good morning, Maggie. Any calls for me?
5: Oh, yes, Miss Wilkinson, your husband. Oh. Well, Miss Wilkinson, I was telling the German you weren't here.
6: Obviously, I am. Did you have an appointment?
1: I talked to you on the phone this morning. Spade.
6: Oh, Rosemary's friend.
1: Well, you might call.
6: She'll be out in a moment. What a distressing business that was last night. Rosemary tells me you saved her life.
1: Well, that's a slight exaggeration. In fact, the whole thing was a mistake.
6: Oh, really? I understood that... Oh, here she is. Rosemary, here's your friend.
7: Sam, I am glad to see you.
1: Yeah.
7: What's the matter?
1: Plenty.
7: Oh. Well, thanks loads, Miss Wilkerson. I hope the recording is better on this one.
6: I'm sure it is, Rosemary. We'll call you when the client makes up his mind.
7: Oh, well, thanks again. Come on, Sam.
6: Goodbye, Mr. Spade.
1: Goodbye.
7: Sam, what is this new development that appears to be griping you?
1: Why didn't you tell me you were shaking Hobson down?
7: Uh-huh. And who's been feeding you this pile of gross falsehood?
1: Look, Rosemary, you may be an actress, but with me, your audition is over and you did not get the part.
7: And just what are your future intentions in regards to me?
1: None whatsoever. I'm sorry I ever met you, and I'm going back to Bumpus Hell. Back to the office, swiveled my chair into a comfortable position, opened the February number of Sheriff and Outlaw to page 112, Betrayal in Bumpus Hell, Chapter 5, Stampede. It was disappointing. There was a lot of stuff about bawling cattle and dust clouds and Flo and Curly standing on top of a butte, not liking what they saw, when somebody yelled, Stampede. Red Gillis was riding ahead of the cattle and his horse stepped into a chuck hole and he'd sprained his ankle, red of the horse, it didn't say which, but Red was lying prostrate in the path of the avalanche of tossing horns, not liking what he saw. Hold it a minute. Let's see. Continued on page 113. Learn to be a private... Hello.
8: Spade, this is Hobson. Come out here right away. Something terrible has happened.
1: Such as?
8: Rosemary is here, and I think she's dead.
4: In here, Spade. Oh, I don't know how she got in. Oh, yes, I do remember. I must have left the door unlocked.
1: Where were you?
4: Why, I just stepped out to get some cigarettes.
1: Did you prove it?
4: Why, no, I'm afraid not. I got halfway and found I didn't have any money and came back.
1: You came back, walked through this room, went in the bedroom and didn't see the body until you started back?
4: Why, yes, the lights were off. I stumbled over it.
1: This is the gun?
4: Yes, she did it with my own gun. Oh, I never dreamed her love for me would drive her to self-destruction. Of course, now it's clear what really lay behind her poor, clumsy effort to blackmail me. It was a desperate move to get me back. Oh, I'll never forgive myself for driving that poor girl to this.
1: Don't worry about that, Hobson. This isn't suicide.
4: Murder? Oh, great heavens. What will Belita say?
1: Belita?
4: Yes, my wife.
1: Belita Wilkerson?
4: Professional name, you know. I was explaining to you before that... Oh, that's my wife now. What in the world do I tell her?
1: Never mind. I'll get it. Hello?
3: This is Rosemary for the last time.
1: Who?
3: I'm just calling to tell you that you have stalled around too long. I have talked to your wife and told her the whole sordid pitch. Why she wants you back, I will never know. But I sold you cheap and you weren't worth a cent more. I am a girl who does not like to do things halfway, but you were just too late. Goodbye, you fathead.
1: Yeah, Rosemary, I guess we were all too late. I called you, Dundee, and then, like the rat I am, made off with your prize suspect before you and your boys from Homicide arrived. We arrived at the Belita Wilkerson Talent Agency just as the boss was shutting up shop for the day. She had the recordings under her arm. All right, Belita, I'll take those.
9: Warner! Mr. Spade!
1: Unlock the door, Belita. We're going back in.
9: Warner, why are you...
4: You'd better do as he says, Belita.
9: Well, all right, but...
1: Give me those keys. Inside, both of you. Where do you play these records?
9: The recording studio is just through there, but you can spare yourself the trouble. I admit I tricked Rosemary into recording those blackmail speeches and then played them back over the phone to Warner. If trying to hold on to my husband is a crime, then I'm a criminal.
4: Oh, now, Belita, my dear.
1: Come on, stop that. We got to get busy. I phoned the Hobson house, and you were still there, Dundee. You said it was an open and shut case against Hobson, and to deliver him at once or kiss my license goodbye. But when I told you my diabolically ingenious scheme, you said yes, you'd be glad to, because it was a sure way of getting rid of me once and for all. It took us nearly 2 hours to get things ready in Belita's recording studio. We took the parts of Rosemary's so-called audition records that we thought would fit the occasion and dubbed them onto a single side. We played it back once. Then I phoned you at headquarters.
2: Homicide. Lieutenant Dundee.
1: Spade, Dundee. Everything's ready here. Did you pick up Donegan?
2: Oh, yeah. He's here. Donegan?
1: Hold on. Okay, Belita. Start the record when I give you the nod.
9: Yes, Mr. Spade.
2: I didn't say it, Donegan. It's for you.
4: Nice. Yeah, who's this?
0: This is Rosemary.
4: Huh?
0: I forgive you for everything, but there are some things I cannot forget.
4: You lied.
0: We have meant a lot to each other, but after what you have done to me, it is time you came through the nose.
4: Rosemary, I didn't mean it. When I followed you to his house and you went right in like you lived there, I just went nuts.
0: What you have done to me, it is time you paid through the nose, you rat. I am a girl who does not like to do things halfway.
4: Listen, honey, you're not going to throw the book at me, are you? Honest, I'm glad to hear your voice. I thought you were dead.
0: We have meant a lot to
1: each other. Okay, tell it.
4: Rosemary, are you listening? Rosemary! Hey, no, she's still on the line. I want to talk to her.
2: Take him, old house.
4: Wait a minute.
2: Take him. Sam?
1: Yeah, Dundee.
2: Congratulations. That was a brilliant piece of work. Hey, Sam, you still on the line?
1: Yeah, I'll be all right, Dundee. I just fainted temporarily. Say it again, will you, pal?
2: Yeah, as I was saying, congratulations on a brilliant piece of work.
1: Well.
2: But I have never in all my years on the force heard of such a wild, insane, illegal, unethical, and downright cruel method of extorting a confession.
1: Thank you, Dundee. I feel better already. Period. End of report.
5: But Sam, what happened?
1: Effie, I thought I had made that abundantly clear.
5: No.
1: In order to discredit her husband's paramour, Belita gave her a come-on about an audition and had her play the part of a blackmailer reading lines from a script which she, Belita, had prepared, and thereupon proceeded to play said records over the telephone, well knowing that her husband would erroneously believe Rosemary to be a blackmailer in fact and would drop her like a hot spud.
5: No, Sam, no, I don't mean
1: don't
5: that.
1: Don't interrupt. Oh. It was my inspiration, I, Sam Spade, to use Belita's fiendish device for a higher purpose.
5: No, Sam. No,
1: yes.
5: No, Sam. I meant the Western story. Betrayal in Bumpus Creek.
1: It is not Creek, Effie.
5: You can't say H over the radio, Sam.
1: Oh, yes, you can. Bumpus Hell is the post office designation of a hamlet right here in California.
5: It is?
1: Mm-hmm.
5: Well, anyway, what happened? Did Red Gillis ever find his brother?
1: I didn't quite finish, Effie. Go type that up and I shall.
5: Sam, what's the matter? You don't look at all worried.
1: It can't be. It didn't happen. It's a misprint. That's what it is.
5: What, Sam? What?
1: Maybe the writer was tired.
5: Oh, Sam, it's only a story.
1: That's what you think.
5: Well, did Red Gillis find his brother?
1: I won't tell.
5: Oh, no, Sam, now, don't be childish.
1: Oh, well, all right. Remember the sheriff he shot on page one?
5: What?
1: Yeah, it turned out to be the new schoolmarm.
5: Oh, how ornery. A woman, huh? Nice.
1: Get off. Good night, sweetheart.
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Understand?

starring Orson Welles as the Third Man. The Lives of Harry Lime, the fabulous stories of the immortal character originally created in the motion picture The Third Man, with zither music by Anton Karas. In my youth, after a serious study of all the good causes that can lay just claim to a man's attention, I decided to work for the best cause of all, the cause of Harry Lime. But though I subsequently spent my life performing pecuniary sleight-of-hand tricks, it cannot be said of me that I dealt in unattractive merchandise. Whenever I sold a gold brick, it was a highly polished article indeed. Perhaps you'd like to hear about one such commercial venture.

0: And now, Orson Welles as Harry Lime, the third man in today's story, turnabout is foul play.
1: It was in Bern, Switzerland, where a number of people in the international set had come for a half year's rest to make them fit for a half year of weekending. I was with these people, but not by any means of them, for I'm well known to be a man of sober and industrious habits who never stops working for a minute, especially in places where the wealthy have congregated with loosened purse strings. The man I was doing business with was Hans Kropst, a German industrialist. Herr Kropst didn't know that I was doing business with him. Herr Kropst never saw me, as a matter of fact. I used to sit on the veranda of the hotel, just at the point where it made a turn, and around the turn, Herr Kropst would sit talking to let's call him a partner of mine, Kurt Mannheim. I listened, and with interest always, for I am never bored by my work.
2: I am disappointed in you, Herr Mannheim.
1: Oh, why should that be, Herr Kropst?
2: You have told me that you know all the people who come here. Oh. You have told me that you would be able soon to find some solid commercial opportunity for a man of my genius. But the piece you have come up with.
3: I have merely been filling in the time until something really interesting comes along, Herr Kropst.
2: It will never come along.
3: But it has come along, Herr Kropst.
2: It has?
3: Today.
2: What is it?
3: It would take a great deal of capital.
2: I am Hans Kropst. There's no lack of capital.
3: Very well. Bill Foster registered here today.
2: So?
3: Bill Foster is an English representative of the United Nations.
2: So?
3: He's in charge of the United Nations plans for the industrialization of Western Europe.
2: That is interesting.
3: I thought it might be Herr Kropst.
4: If I could get to a man like that.
3: If you could get to a man like that, if you could learn what plans the United Nations has, you could build a fortune greater than the one you had before the war, buying the right property, going into the right business in the right place.
2: You do not know to teach me the alphabet of commerce. This Foster, is he corruptible?
3: Oh, he's already corrupt.
2: Can I trust him?
3: If you pay.
2: There will be no difficulty then.
3: Except that he will not trust you.
2: What do you mean?
3: He is cautious. He deals with people he knows.
2: Don't you know him?
3: Not that well.
2: Then your information is absolutely useless.
3: Not quite. I know someone who does know him.
2: Who?
3: Harry Lime.
2: And who is Harry Lime?
3: Surely you have seen him around this hotel. Tall, distinguished.
2: And Foster would do business with this Harry Lime?
3: Without hesitation, without question.
2: And how can I be sure that Harry Lime will not cheat me?
3: You can be sure of that. What you cannot be sure, Herr Kropst, is that he will help you at all.
2: Why not?
3: For the same reason that he will not cheat you.
2: You have strange and disgusting acquaintances, Herr Mannheim.
3: Harry Lime is incorruptible.
2: Incorruptible? This incorruptible person is the only man in Bern who could act as a go-between with Foster.
3: That is correct.
2: Very well. We shall try to corrupt Harry Lime.
1: So, Herr Kropst was going to try to corrupt me. Being a highly moral man, I've always delighted in biting biters, sinning against sinners, and fleecing crooks. So I look forward to meeting Herr Kropst with a pleasure I was wise enough to conceal when the next day I allowed Kurt and Herr Kropst to run into me in the lobby.
5: Mr.
1: Kropst!
5: Mr. Wright, how are you?
1: All right. Herr Mannheim, is it?
3: Yes, and I would like to present Herr Kropst.
2: How do you do, Mr. Wright?
1: How do you do?
3: Hans Kropst. You have heard of him, surely.
1: Oh, yes, I've heard of you, Herr Kropst. I've heard an account of your trial. Sorry, your friend had to die.
2: My friend?
1: Yes, a chap named Adolf Hitler.
2: Oh, you are too harsh, Mr. Lime. I did only what any patriotic businessman under Hitler would have done.
1: That's probably true. I many times noticed that patriotism blunts the sense of smell.
3: Mr. Lime, perhaps you and Herr Kropst could find some ground for me to
1: leave. We try. Perhaps we can find something, but do we have to try?
3: Well, I was just suggesting...
1: You were just suggesting that since Herr Kropst and I are guests in the same hotel, we can at least be civil to each other, is that it?
2: Oh, I'm sure that is what Herr Mannheim meant.
1: Well, that's the way it'll be. We can be civil to each other, Herr Kropst. We can smile, we can bow, but at a distance, please, because my flesh is sensitive to knives in the hands of those who slap me on the back. Okay? Now, Herr Kropst was sure that I was the incorruptible public official that my friend Kurt Mannheim had represented me to be. If I continue to let him think so, it's only because of the point of honor I never tell the truth to liars. Later the same day, I listened once more from my station just at the turn of the veranda to a conversation between Kurt and Kropst.
2: This man Lime is going to be difficult.
3: I told you how it would be.
2: There is no other way to get that Foster?
3: No other way that I know of.
2: What are Lime's weaknesses?
3: He has none.
2: Gambling?
3: Lime?
2: Does he drink?
3: He holds it when he does.
2: Does he like books or plays, operas, symphonies?
3: Does he have a secret vice?
2: Is there anything at all in his background that
3: you can... Let me assure you, I know the techniques of breaking down a man. I have investigated carefully. I have found nothing.
2: You say he is a bachelor?
3: Yes.
2: Doesn't he get lonely?
3: Who knows?
2: Now, a woman could possibly
3: difficult,
2: be...
3: Difficult.
2: Why is
3: this man like ultra-respectable women?
2: Then an ultra-respectable woman could...
3: An ultra-respectable woman who will do your bidding?
2: It is difficult. I wonder...
3: Yes?
2: I wonder if Mr. Lyon would like my daughter.
3: A cop to you? Your own daughter on a cop like this?
2: Oh, I would not let her know what I was about. I could not let her know. You know why?
3: Why?
2: Because she is like this man Lyon. Exactly like him. She's stuffy, she's proper, respectable, she is moral, she preaches.
3: Oh, she does sound like Lyon.
2: Yes, and if Lyon likes, I may be able to get around him. It will be a good joke on my daughter, except she preaches at me all the time. Now she is going to help me.
1: Listening down the veranda, I was appalled. I played my part all too well. Now I was to be wooed. Not in any of the ways I could have suggested myself to Aircraft, not with money or entertainment, or by having a lewd and lovely dancing girl smile seductively upon me. No, I was to be thrown into the company of an earnest, bookish, sniffing do-gooder with glasses, most likely, and acne. A joyless drab who would in all probability avoid the use of the complexion aid she would so sorely need. And I would have to act up to this gargoyle. Well, business was business. Kurt informed me that I had 2 days reprieve for Frieda, which was the preacher's name, would not arrive until Friday. I spent those 2 days in prayer, but by no means in fasting. And when Friday was all too soon upon us, I stationed myself in the lobby and waited to be accosted by Herr Kropt.
2: Mr. Lyon!
1: Ah, hello there, Kropt.
2: When my friend Lenheim introduced us the other day, Mr. Lyon, you were good enough to say that you felt we should be seated.
1: Yes, I did, at a distance.
2: I understand. I am presuming on you now, Mr. Lyon, asking you to understand that I am not the bachelor I'm supposed to be. Asking you at least to be pleasant to my daughter. She has just come to stay here with me.
1: I'll be very happy to be pleasant to your daughter.
2: She is here. You would care to meet her?
1: Certainly.
2: Oh, Frieda! Frieda!
5: Yes, Papa?
1: Well, the girl who tripped toward us was not the girl I had been expecting. No glasses, no acne, no need of complexion aid. She was young and lithe, with corn brown hair and rather serious blue eyes set in a face all peaches and cream. I'm afraid I staggered my way through the introductions.
2: Perhaps you two young people would like to go into the patio or go for a hike? Is that what you call it?
5: Papa, are you not presuming? Mr. Lyon may have other uses for his time.
1: Oh, no, not at all. I should be honored if you'd come with me into the patio, Fräulein Crop.
2: I have some business to attend to. I'm here at dinner, Frieda.
5: I must apologize for Papa.
1: Oh, why?
5: He so obviously threw me at you.
1: Oh, no.
5: I don't know what to think. I'm very embarrassed.
1: If you're a sample of his throwing arm, he should be with the New York Yankees, honey.
5: You're very gallant.
1: I'm very much smitten.
5: I do not ordinarily approve of my father's friends.
1: Well, fine, because I'm not a friend of his. The fact is, I don't approve of your father very much.
5: I don't blame you.
1: But we shouldn't let such things make any difference to us, should we? The patio?
5: By all means, Mr. Lyon.

0: And now, Orson Welles as Harry Lime, the third man, continues in today's story, Turnabout is Foul Play.
1: Frieda and I danced and skied and dined and walked together every day and every evening. My father Bean, whoever I called it, is sweet for Frieda, made no attempt to approach me. He wanted to be quite certain that I was hooked before he started to reel me in. And as far as I was concerned, I didn't mind waiting for him to come to the point. Not when I was constantly in such lovely company. It was Frieda herself who finally brought things to a head. One night when we were sitting over coffee after dinner in the corner of the hotel lobby.
2: Harry?
1: Yes?
2: We haven't spoken much about my father.
1: No, we haven't.
2: I know you disapprove of him.
1: Well, I'm sorry, but I do.
2: It's all right. I do, too. And I think I can speak frankly to you.
1: Well, I hope you could, Frieda.
2: He's up to something.
1: You mean the sort of thing he used to do before he went to prison?
2: Yes, I'm sure of it. He's carrying 30,000 English pounds in a money belt.
1: 30,000?
2: Yes.
1: English pounds?
2: I counted it when he was bathing yesterday. And, Harry, I wouldn't bother you with this, but I think it has something to do with you.
1: With me? How could that be?
2: You're an official of the American government,
1: no.
2: Aren't you?
1: No, of course not.
2: Yes, you are. I heard my father talking to that Kurt Mannheim about you. I know it's supposed to be a secret, but I wanted to warn you. My father knows you're with the American government.
1: Well, thank you, Frieda. I don't know how he discovered my secret,
2: but... He discovers everything. He wants something from you. I feel so ashamed. I'm afraid he introduced us because he thought that you might... But you would like me.
1: Well, if that's so, darling, I must tell you he was right.
3: Well, how are the young people, huh?
1: Hello, Herr Kraft.
3: You both look so serious.
2: Papa, sit down, Annick.
3: Yeah?
2: I've been telling Harry that you're up to something, well...
1: Shall we say, unsavory, Herr Kraft?
3: The things one has to bear for one's moral and suspicious children, Mr. Lux. Fader will not let me forget the mistakes I made when I was younger. What she says is quite untrue, of course.
2: Is it? Then why are you carrying 30,000 pounds in your money belt?
3: You have been searching my clothes, Frieda.
2: I won't apologize.
3: No, you will not apologize. You will only condemn.
2: You haven't explained what you're doing with that much money.
3: Well, you know the international refugee group you are so interested in.
2: Yes?
3: The drive opens next week. I was going to try to bring joy to your heart by giving the money to them.
2: I do not believe you.
3: I have listened to enough, Frieda. You may go to your
1: room. No, that's not the dick.
2: Never mind, Harry. I'm a beautiful daughter. I will go, Papa. Goodbye.
3: She is a beautiful daughter, Mr. Lyme. In some ways.
1: You brought her up in the old-fashioned way, I suppose.
3: Exactly.
1: And since I intend to marry her, I suppose I must let you know it before I let her know it. Seems silly, doesn't it?
3: She would never marry without my say that she could.
1: I'm asking your permission, then.
3: Mr. Lyme, do you know Bill Foster, the United Nations man staying here at the hotel?
1: Yeah.
3: I am anxious to meet him.
1: Well, that ought to be quite easy.
3: I am anxious also to be recommended.
1: But he's plain spoken, Herr Kraft. I know that Bill Foster has in his possession the UN plans for the industrialization of Western Europe. You want to bribe him, isn't that it?
3: But you have to put it that way, Mr. Lyme.
1: I'm one of those efficient Americans you hear about, Herr Kraft. I like to save time.
3: Very well, I wish to bribe him. Now, about my daughter, Frieda. It's too bad that she would never marry unless her papa said she might.
1: Now you're bribing me.
3: Oh, not at all, Mr. Lyme. Of course, I would want her to marry some person who was friendly.
1: Oh, okay. You don't have to spell it out, Herr Kraft.
3: Take your time, Mr. Lyme.
1: I love your daughter very much. I want very much to marry her.
3: So?
1: Well, I'll get in touch with Bill Foster for you.
4: Britain?
5: Fine. Got some impressive looking plan made up?
4: I've got it.
5: Okay, I'll bring Kraft around this afternoon. So long.
4: Bye.
1: That was that. We were ready to take Kraft's 30,000 pounds, and if I had any regret at all, it was that I wouldn't see Frieda again. Then I've always found in such cases, it's other girls. Wherever you go, you find other girls to take the place because you don't dare to get in touch with again. The world is full of wonderful things. Including the money that men like Kraft are willing to pay for a few phony papers. So I brought Kraft to Bill Foster's room that afternoon.
4: It's a great pleasure, Mr. Forsyth. I've been wanting to meet you for a long time.
6: Then we can get right down to business. Harry tells me your errand isn't philanthropic.
1: Harry wouldn't tell you anything if he wants for a rag and a bone and a hank of air.
3: He likes my daughter, Mr. Forsyth.
6: Yes, he told me about that. Now, I understand you want access to the UN plans for the industrialization of Western Europe.
3: A blunt man, I like that.
6: I can let you have them for 48 hours. For a price.
1: Aircraft has money.
6: Oh, yeah. How much?
3: Shall we say £10,000?
6: You can make millions with these plans.
3: $15,000.
1: Aircraft, you know how distasteful this is to me. I myself wouldn't touch a penny of your money. I've no respect for either one of you, but in the context of this crooked business, I find myself unhappily associated with you, and I cannot permit one of you to cheat the other.
6: Oh, don't worry, Harry, old boy. I wouldn't take him up on an offer of $15,000. I'd want 20 at least.
3: I will meet that price.
1: $20,000.
6: You said
3: 20. Isn't that good enough?
1: Oh, 20,000 is good enough, all right, but you're carrying 30,000. That's
3: decent. Yeah.
6: If you're carrying that much, that's the amount I want.
3: Disgusting. I hope you know, Mr. Lyon, you have just cost me £10,000.
1: Well, why don't you look at it this way, Croft? You haven't so much lost 10,000 as you have gained a son.
3: All right. I shall

0: You haven't so much lost 10,000 as you have gained a son.
1: All right, all right. I shall want to take the pleasure of my export examiners on before I pay any money at all.
2: Is that so? I shall want the money before I let those plans out of my possession.
1: Isn't Mr. Lyme's word good enough for you?
2: Mr. Lyme is not guaranteed that you will return the plans to me if you got them without paying for them.
1: Now tell me, Mr. Lyme.
0: Well, I can't tell him what I don't know. Old man, you're not particularly honest, aircraft. You might take the plans. After all, you might copy them and return them to Foster, if you return them at all, without payment.
2: Yes.
0: It'd be like you. Even be good business, I suppose.
1: But I must have my expert examiner. I must know what I buy.
0: Aircraft's point of view is reasonable, too, Foster, you know.
2: Well, you won't get the plans till I get the money.
1: Wait a minute. We both want this deal to go through. There must be a... Yes. We are both convinced of Mr. Lyme's honesty, are we not?
2: I am.
1: And I.
0: Thank you very much.
1: You give me the plans, and I give the money to Mr. Lyme to hold until my
0: No, I was willing to bring you two together, but I don't want to have anything to do with the money.
2: It seems like a reasonable proposition to me, Harry.
0: The money... It's tainted.
1: Nobody's asking you to keep the money.
0: Well, I should hope not.
1: Oh, we just want you to hold it.
0: Well, I don't like the idea.
2: That's unreasonable, Harry. You're in it this far.
0: Yes, I'm in it this far. Goodness knows.
1: Here's the money. Take it.
0: It was a great pleasure to stand there looking unhappy and reluctant and to have that great pig of a crop force the money on me. Well, I finally allowed his entreaties to prevail and stuffed the £30,000 into my pockets. Foster then produced the completely spurious plans and blueprints and crop took them and left. Now we had to act fast. Foster gathered up his luggage. He was all packed, of course, and we went immediately to my room where my luggage awaited us. There was always the danger that Crop might see us in the lobby, so we took the time to arrange two envelopes, one with the money in it and one containing strips of newspapers. The envelopes looked alike, so if by chance we should find it necessary to return the money to Crop, we could switch the envelopes on him. Now we were ready to go. But at that moment, there was a knock at the door.
2: What's that?
0: I don't know. I knew what answered.
3: Harry!
0: Oh, come in, Frieda. This is Mr. Foster.
3: I was just
0: about to bring him to the station, Frieda.
3: Harry, and Mr. Foster, here are the plans my father got from you.
2: I don't get this.
3: I heard my father talking to some of his men on the telephone, telling him to get right over and examine these plans. I knew he couldn't have come by them, honestly, so I took them.
0: Well, Foster, you'll be late for your train. You'd better go. I won't be able to help you now.
2: Well, all right.
0: Don't forget this bag.
2: Oh, no. Of course, you know where I'm staying.
0: Oh, yes, I know.
2: All right, do look. And thanks for the plans, miss. We won't prosecute your father.
3: Now, Harry, what about the money my father gave you to hold?
0: Oh. So you know about that, too?
3: Yes.
0: Frieda, I swear it was for love of you. I never wanted to get mixed up in this.
3: I know all that. Papa chuckled over that with Kurt Mannheim. I heard him. I listen all the time. Now, what about the money?
0: The money, yes. You know, I think we ought to teach your father a lesson and not return this money to him.
3: I'm glad you feel that way, because that was my thought, too.
0: Oh, it is? It was?
3: Yes. We'll use that money as he pretended he was going to use it. We'll give it to the refugee group. Harry, don't you think that's a wonderful idea?
0: Yes, it's perfectly wonderful. She was looking at me and she had her hand out, and I knew I had to give her the money. But the preparations I'd made to fool her father would be equally useful with her, I was sure. I took out the envelope containing the money. I handed it to her. I had her count it and put it back in the envelope and seal it. Then I spoke casually about a picture on my wall. When she looked toward it, I did the old switcheroo with the envelopes. Both envelopes were now in my bureau, but the one with the money in it was under a magazine. I strolled casually into the bathroom, combed my hair. When I came back, she picked up the envelope that was lying in plain sight, and we left for the offices of the refugee organization.
3: This will teach Papa exactly the kind of lesson he needs.
0: I was afraid that she would allow the officials of the refugee group to open the envelope in our presence. But she was just as willing as I was simply to leave it and go outside. So, everything is okay. And now to get rid of her.
3: Are you going back to the hotel, Harry?
0: No, I'll have to leave you. I'll see you tonight, Frieda.
3: All right. But, Harry, one moment. Kiss me.
0: It's a pleasure. I kissed her. It was a pleasure. I was kissing her goodbye, so it was a lingering kiss. Then it seemed she wanted to borrow my pen and some paper. She wrote something.
3: Here. Take this. Don't look at it unless you do not see me tonight.

0: Do not ask me what I mean. If you do not see me tonight, read this. Otherwise...
1: I took it. We parted. When I was able, I went back to the hotel, checked out, caught a night train. I was well on my way that I thought again of a note. I took it out and, rather expecting to be amused, started to read it. But as I read, I grew more and more horrified. In my mind's ear, I could hear her voice reciting every syllable of that note.
0: Harry, darling, I love you. But I have been the daughter of a criminal. I cannot be the wife of another criminal. Yes, I know that you are that. I even knew that you switched envelopes on me. And when you went into the washroom, I switched them back. Don't feel too sad about losing the money. The refugee is needed. Love. Frieda.
2: Harry Lime will be back in just a moment.

0: And now, Harry Lyme.
1: A long time ago, when I was a little boy, I got into a fight with another kid. He gave me a terrible beating. That was the worst moment in my life. But this was the second. However, one must be brave. One must take the bad with the good. Suppose it might have been worse. Suppose I was married to an honest girl like Frieda. The very thought sends a shudder down my spine. 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

0: brains.
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8: Ladies and gentlemen, the story you are about to hear is true. Only the names have been changed to protect the innocent.
7: NBC brings you Dragnet. You're a detective sergeant. You're assigned to Homicide Bureau. A police officer has been shot, mortally wounded. One of the suspects has been apprehended. The other is still at large. Your job? Find him.
8: Dragnet, the documented drama of an actual crime. Investigated and solved by the men who unrelentingly stand watch on the security of your home, your family, and your life. For the next 30 minutes, in cooperation with the Los Angeles Police Department, you will travel step by step on the side of the law through an actual case from official police files. From beginning to end, from crime to punishment, Dragnet is the story of your police force in action.
9: Thursday, November 16th. It was foggy in Los Angeles. We were working the day watch out of Homicide. My partner's Ben Romero. The boss is Ed Backstrand, Chief of Detectives. My name's Friday. It was 11:58 a.m. when we got to the Georgia Street Receiving Hospital, second floor, room 5. Treatment room.
10: Hey, you made a good time.
11: How's Ben, Mr. Doc?
10: Got them in the lungs, Ben, 3 times. Going fast.
9: His wife with him?
10: Yeah, they're bringing him down now.
9: Can we talk to him?
10: Yeah, make it fast.
11: Come on, Joe.
10: Yeah, this way. Easy. John. John, it's Friday in Romero. I want to talk to you a minute.
12: Doc, it burns. My chest. Burning up.
10: Nurse?
13: Yes, doctor?
10: The hypodermic.
13: Yes, doctor.
10: Yeah, easy. All right, fellas. Don't take too long.
9: John, it's Joe Friday. Can you tell us how it happened?
12: Joe.
9: How'd it happen, boy? Can you tell me?
12: Can't figure it, Joe. Why'd he do it?
9: We gotta find out. Now, how'd it happen?
12: I don't know. I was directing traffic. East Broadway and First Street. Gray coupe. Pulled up for the stop. Gray coupe.
9: How many men in the car? How many, John?
12: Two. Gray coupe. Pulled up for the stop. In the pedestrian lane. Went over. Gonna ask him to back up. Back up out of lane. Just gonna ask him.
9: Yeah, John, and then what?
12: Driver. Dark hair. Eyes. Dark. Went over. Gonna ask him to back up. Pointed a gun. No reason. Pointed a gun at me.
9: All right, easy, John. Take it easy.
12: No reason, Joe. No reason he fired.
10: Hurry it up, Joe.
9: Yeah. What about the other man in the car? Did you see him? Can you describe him?
12: Joe, did you get him? Great coupe driver. Guy with him.
9: We got the driver, John. He's upstairs. The other one got away. We got to find him. You got to help us.
12: My wife. Somebody send for Dora.
1: She's on her way. She'll be here in a minute. Now, can you tell us, the other man in the car, what did he look like?
12: Gray Coop.
1: What did he look like?
10: Don't press him, Joe.
12: Gray Coop. The driver. Pointed a gun. Dark hair.
1: Yeah, I know the other man, John. We got the driver. What did the other man look like?
12: Send for Dora.
1: Come on, Ben. Thanks, Doc.
10: Okay, Joe.
11: Going fast.
1: Yeah.
11: John got any kids?
1: Two.
11: Always pick a family man.
1: This thing's got a phony ring to it, Ben. You don't just pull a gun and shoot a man.
11: Not if you're sane, you don't. Here's the stairs.
1: The guy we got is as sane as they come.
11: And how do we explain it?
1: All I know is that hood shot John Bemis, and I want to know why.
11: Might be a lead in that car he was driving.
1: Maybe. Come on, here we are.
13: Phone message for you, Friday. Came in a few moments ago.
1: Thanks, Davis. Tomorrow and I.
11: They got a make?
1: Take a look.
11: No make or warrants on James Vickers. Great.
1: Let's talk to him. Come on.
11: Yeah.
13: Minor wound, Joe. Bullet penetrated the fleshy part of his hand. Didn't touch the bone.
11: Thought this guy had an arm wound, too.
13: Just a neck, Ben.
1: That officer you shot, Vickers. He's dying.
12: Is he?
1: The family guy. Got a wife, two kids.
12: Has he?
11: Why did you shoot him, Vickers?
12: Ask him.
1: We did.
12: And you know the reason.
11: Said there wasn't any reason.
12: That's right.
1: Look, we're going to make you on this, Vickers. You know that, don't you?
12: I don't know anything.
1: Why'd you shoot him?
12: Shut up.
1: Why'd you shoot him?
11: Joe.
1: Yeah. Davis?
14: Yeah?
1: Stay with him.
14: Fine.
1: Doc, get us an MT slip on this guy, will you? We'll be back in a minute. Come on, man.
13: All right, Joe. I'll have it ready.
1: Punk.
11: Easy, Joe.
1: Oh, easy nothing. I've seen too many good cops like Bemis cut down by punks like that Vickers.
11: Getting mad won't help.
1: Come on, down the stairs.
11: Yeah. Back to see Bemis? Why?
1: Just for the record. I want to see if the doc thinks it's okay for us to bring Vickers down. I'd like to have Bemis definitely identify him as the guy who shot him.
11: We've got three good witnesses.
1: An identification for Bemis will clinch it. I want to see Vickers get everything he's earned when he goes to court.
11: Here we are.
1: Yeah.
10: Fast, Joe.
1: Yeah. That his wife?
10: Yeah.
1: She make it in time?
10: No.
1: Did he say anything that'd help?
10: No, it might. He said a prayer.

0: City Hall.
1: 2625.
0: 2625.
2: Auto Records, Crowley.
1: Joe Friday, Vince. What about a make on that car used in the Bemis shooting this morning?
2: Yeah, Joe. Been trying to get a hold of you. Where are you now?
1: Georgia Street, second floor. What about the make?
2: Car was reported stolen yesterday afternoon. Registered to Harold Simpers, 716 Everett Street. Report said the car was taken from a parking lot at Grand and Wabash.
1: Okay, Vince, thanks.
3: What about the guns they found in the car?
1: Lee Jones still has them over at the crime lab. He's running them through.
3: No words yet?
1: No.
3: You make out the impound report on the car, Joe?
1: Yeah, recovery report, too. They're still dusting for print.
3: MT slip ready, Doc?
4: Yeah, right here, Ben. Medical card, history, MT slip.
1: You ready, Vickers?
5: Yeah.
1: All right, put out your wrists. Put the cuffs on him, Ben. Watch his hands.
4: You saving me for the hot lights?
1: All right, let's go.
4: I'm not going to jail.
3: You're in jail now.
4: Looks like a hospital.
3: Bars on the windows, aren't they?
1: All right, come on.
4: Give me a smoke.
1: Here.
4: Okay. Light. What do I get if I open up?
1: No deal.
4: My talk, make it attractive.
3: Who was the other guy in the car?
4: Hitchhike. I always give rides.
3: And why'd he run when we chased you?
4: Maybe he was scared.
1: You're part of a gang.
4: Maybe.
1: Who was the other guy?
4: What's it worth?
1: Oh, come on, Vickers. You're wasting our time.
4: Where are we going? All right. My hand hurts. I want to call my own doctor. You hear me? That cop pulled his gun first. I can prove it.
1: Yeah, down the stairs.
4: Easy, huh? Where are we going? I said, where are we going? All right, what's it worth if I talk? I could tell you all about it. Let's make a deal.
3: You'll tell us anyhow.
4: Think so?
1: All right, you out the door.
4: Wait a minute, huh? Cigarette's out.
1: All right, Ben, light it.
3: Yeah.
4: Nice of you guys. Thanks.
6: Oh, oh, get up, Ben. Wait, stop. Here, stop.
7: He's crossing the street.
6: Fire over his head. Watch the crowd. Vickers!
7: Joe, he's running for that car.
6: All right, let's pull it, Vickers. All right, stop it, Ben.
7: He's stopped. Come on, Joe.
6: All right, come on, get back. Please. Let us through here. Let us through.
7: Shall I call a doctor, Joe?
1: No, he wouldn't be interested. The guy's dead. James Vickers, murder suspect, address unknown, died almost instantly at 1:13 p.m. November 16th while attempting to escape. His body was taken to the county morgue where it was posted. All the personal effects found on the body were listed by the coroner and a receipt for them given to our office. At 8:35 the next morning, Ben and I met with Chief of Detectives Ed Backstrand.
8: Those four guns they found in the car Vickers was driving, they're all U.S. Army property.
7: Where were they stolen from, Skipper?
8: I don't know. Each one of the guns is stamped U.S. Army, that's all.
1: Well, that makes it easy.
8: The coroner find anything on the body?
7: Nothing to tell us why Vickers decided to kill a traffic cop.
8: What did Bemis say before he died?
1: He was on traffic duty yesterday morning down at East Broadway and First. At 10:35, a gray coupe pulled up for a stop sign. Vickers was driving. Bemis started over to tell him to back up out of the pedestrian zone. Vickers pulled a gun and shot him.
8: How'd they catch Vickers?
1: Chased him 3 miles before he piled into a lumber truck. The guy with him got away.
8: Fine.
3: Checked R&I. No make or warrants on Vickers. Kickback's not in on his fingerprint.
8: All right. What's your guess, Fatty?
1: I don't have one, Ed.
8: Vickers could have been hopped up.
3: Doc Stanley over at Georgia Street said no. We checked him.
8: Wait a minute. Backstrand. Yeah, hold on. For you, Friday.
1: Okay, thanks. Friday talking. Yeah. Yeah, good. Be right over, Lee. We're in business, Ed. Crime lab just found Vickers' address.
9: There it is, Joe.
1: Thanks, Lee. Let's see, huh? Silver Dollar Hotel. Received a Mr. James Vickers, $6.50, room 345.
3: Where'd you find it, Lee?
9: Under the front seat, in with the tools.
1: Anything else?
9: Not a thing.
1: How about prints?
9: Two. Kind of smudged. Hope we can run a make with them.
3: No prints on those four guns, Lee?
9: Smeared. Not enough to classify.
1: Yeah, this is it, Ben.
3: That's all we got.
0: Come on, let's see if we can make it pay off. We located the Silver Dollar Hotel on East Grand between 16th Street and Pico. It was an old-type frame building with a brightly colored neon sign jutting out over the sidewalk just above the dark entrance. The manager's name was Luther Gage. We showed him a picture of James Vickers. He definitely identified him as one of his former tenants. He told us that Vickers had stayed at the hotel 1 week in room 345 and that he had checked out 2 days ago.
3: Was Vickers staying here alone, Mr. Gage?
5: Yes, alone. Quiet man.
3: Did he have any visitors?
5: Maybe. Wouldn't know. Paid his bills. Spent most of his time away from the hotel. Good tenant.
0: Did Vickers have any friends here in the hotel?
5: Maybe. Fell in the room next to Mr. Victor's. He still lives here. Two of them used to be kind of thick.
0: Can we look at that room Vickers stayed in, Mr. Gage?
5: Let's see. Yes, it's still vacant. All right. This way.
3: This man Vickers was friendly with. What's his name, Gage?
5: Knight. Raymond Knight. Room 343.
0: Is he in his room now?
5: No. Went out about 8 this morning. Here's the elevator.
3: How well would you say Knight and Vickers knew each other?
5: Couldn't say. Good tenants, both of them. Pay their bills.
0: Did they go out together? Seem to know each other well?
5: Wouldn't know. I don't pry.
0: Look, this case involves murder, Mr. Gage. We told you that. We'd appreciate your cooperation.
5: Cooperation don't pay the rent, Sergeant. Third floor. This way. Here. 345.
0: Open it up. Nothing.
3: Yeah, no, here. Looks pretty clean, Joe.
5: All my rooms are clean.
0: You didn't mean it that way, Mr. Gage. I wonder if you'd show us Knight's room now. That's next door, isn't it?
5: I don't know about this. Poking into other people's rooms? Not regular.
0: Neither's murder. Come on, let's go.
3: Does Mr. Knight have this room to himself?
5: Sure ask questions, don't you? No, Knight has a friend staying with him. About 2 weeks now. Not in much.
3: Is he in now?
5: Don't think so.
0: Oh, I...
10: Ben, watch it! Oh, drop that, you! Oh.
0: Bad shot, Mr. Gage. Look out! Clumsy! Come on, get up!
3: Ben?
5: He's out cold. Look what you've done to the room.
0: I thought you said Knight wasn't in.
5: He isn't. This is his friend.
0: Great friends. 45 automatic in his hand. 38 snub nose in the bureau. Another 45. Look in his bag.
5: I don't pry. He pays his bills. Good tenant.
0: Yeah. Can I get outside on this phone?
5: Yes. All outside calls are 10 cents.
0: Yeah. Here.
5: Have to keep the books straight.
0: Sure you do.
5: Who's going to pay for the damage?
0: Ask Mr. Knight's friend here.
5: Well, say...
0: Why worry? He pays his bills. Good tenant. I called Ed Backstrand and he sent out a special detail to stake out the hotel and bring in Raymond Knight if and when he returned. Ben and I drove to the Georgia Street Receiving Hospital where Doc Stanley patched up the cut on Ben's scalp and treated Raymond Knight's friend for simple cuts and bruises. From papers found in his wallet and in the hotel room, he was identified as Frank Gannon, 9896 Wasatch Street, Kansas City, Missouri. When we got to headquarters, we had Gannon taken to the interrogation room where we questioned him briefly. He told us that he was a self-employed watch salesman, that he was in the city on a business trip. He admitted friendship with Knight, but not with Vickers. We booked him at the county jail for assault with intent to commit murder. The three guns found in the hotel room were turned over to the crime lab. We reported back to the office.
3: Sure, my head's pounding like mad. That Gannon's a mean.
0: Yeah, it's a nasty crack. I got some aspirin in my desk.
3: Might help. Here are.
11: Hi, boys. Rough day?
3: I don't get much rougher, Eddie.
11: Message for you on the desk. Oh, I'm gonna eat. Starving.
0: Right, Tracy.
3: What is it, Joe?
0: Jones got a make on those prints he lifted off the car.
3: Let's see. Yeah, something else in there on James Baker.
0: Uh-huh. Wanted 10-14-43, desertion, U.S. Army.
3: That could account for those stolen Army guns.
0: Yeah.
3: What about the make on those prints Lee found?
0: Let's take a look.
3: Vance Taylor's good solid record.
0: 4 burglaries, 2 armed robberies, 2 assaults. Wait a minute. Here's the mama sheet.
3: Mm-hmm. All right. Born so-and-so, age 36, height and weight. Alias John Fields, Harold Grant, Tom Bissell, Hey.
0: Yeah, alias Raymond Knight. The other man who rode in the car with James Vickers the morning he shot down traffic officer Bemis finally had been identified. Vance Taylor, alias Raymond Knight. Well, that still didn't explain the unprovoked murder. It didn't explain the 4 guns found in the car or the 3 guns found in the hotel room. An assortment of arms like that could mean something big, but we didn't know what. Gannon's sudden willingness to shoot it out in the hotel room meant something, too, but we didn't know what. We had Gannon brought back to the interrogation room.
3: Hi, Gannon. Have a seat.
0: Everything all right?
9: I'll bet you're worried.
0: No, we're not worried, Gannon. You ought to be.
9: Don't make me laugh.
3: You're tied in with Raymond Knight. That's enough for us.
9: You send me up for it.
0: We're going to try.
9: Big talk.
0: How long did you know Vickers?
9: I didn't.
3: Funny. His prints were all over one of those guns we found in your room.
9: I'm not worrying.
0: Then you better start, Gannon. Vickers and Knight killed a man. If you run with him, your hands are dirty, too.
9: I room with Knight, that's all.
3: Knight didn't come back to the hotel. Where is he?
9: We're not that close.
0: You share your guns and your friends. That's close enough for us.
9: I don't know Vickers.
3: You mean you didn't know him?
9: I said I don't know him.
0: We got Vickers, Gannon. He's dead.
9: Good story.
0: Okay. Come on, Gannon. Let's get out of the morgue.
12: Down this way, Joe. Cold today, isn't it?
0: Yeah, it's damp.
12: Bad sinus weather.
9: No. What is all this?
0: Never seen a corpse before?
9: No, I'm not in this. Take me back. I don't want to look.
3: You can close your eye.
9: Take me back. I don't want to look.
12: Here we are, fellas. Slam 45.
0: This way, Gannon.
9: I get sick. I don't want to look.
0: Throw back the sheet, Fred. Take a good look, Gannon.
9: No, he's Knight's friend. I'm not in it.
3: Who is in it?
9: I don't know. I... Take me out. I'm sick.
0: All right, Fred. Thanks.
12: Okay, bud.
0: Interrogation room, Friday.
2: Joe, on stakeout at the Silver Dollar Hotel. No sign of Raymond Knight. Keep you posted.
0: Okay, Dave, thanks.
9: How long does this go on? I can call a lawyer, you know.
0: Then you better call one right away, Gannon. They just picked up Knight at the hotel. He's incriminated you.
9: You're a liar.
3: Sure. Like we were about Vickers.
0: We'll prove it to you, Gannon. The officers are on their way in now. They're going to put Knight in the next room. You can listen to him.
9: Look, I came here to sell watches. I ain't in this.
0: Gannon, you and Vickers and Knight were planning a job, a big one. We know that. If you want to wait till you get on the witness stand to tell your story, it's all right with us.
3: Well, didn't take too long to break this one. Smoke it up?
0: Yeah. Thanks.
3: Gannon? Smoke?
9: What are you going to do?
0: Nothing. Just kill a little time. They bring in Knight.
9: You haven't got Knight.
3: I haven't unwrapped him yet, Joe. You want to check me out?
0: Okay, open him up. Give him a good shuffle, huh? You're going to have some time on your hands, Gannon. Want to learn a new card game?
9: No.
0: Suit yourself. It's a good game for 2. Better with 3.
3: You want a lot of cards.
0: Yeah. You got 2 decks there. Well, first off, this game is quite a bit like gin rummy.
3: Yeah?
0: There are 8 of every suit. 4 jokers. Jokers count 50 points.
3: Mm-hmm.
0: Red 3s count 100 points each. If you get a black 3, you can freeze the deck.
3: Oh, I see.
0: I shouldn't say deck. In this game, they call it the pack.
3: The pack? What's a pack?
0: Well, it's the discard pile, same as in gin.
3: You get a red 3, you can freeze it.
0: No, it's a black 3.
3: Well, what happens when you freeze it?
0: Nobody can pick it up.
3: Oh, I see.
0: All right. Let's deal out a dummy hand here. Fine game, Gannon. Sure you won't change your mind?
3: He don't want to play, Joe.
0: All right, now I'm two-handed. You deal out 15 cards, see?
3: How many can play?
0: As many as 6, I think. I've only played up to 4.
3: You play partners with four?
13: Yeah, that's right. Okay, count your cards. That gets 15.
3: 13, 14, 15. Right, now what do I do?
13: Well, I guess you better lay your hand open. That'll be the easiest way to show you.
3: Okay.
13: Now spread them all out over there. Well, you don't have a great hand there. You got a couple of black threes. You can use those.
3: Yeah, that's fine. They count 100 apiece.
13: No. Those are red threes. Black threes don't count anything.
3: Oh, red threes.
13: That's right. Do you remember what black threes are for?
3: You can use them to freeze a pile.
13: Pack. That's right.
3: The pack. Well, you know what I mean.
13: All right, now, look. You see, I got a joker here. Jokers are wild. Do you remember how much they count?
3: They're wild. 100 points.
13: No, red threes are worth 100. Jokers count 50.
3: You don't explain it very good. I don't understand.
13: Well, how simple can it be? Gannon's not even playing. You get it, don't you, Gannon?
3: Okay, red threes count 100. Jokers count 50. Black threes, you can freeze the pack.
13: Yeah, good. Now, hold on to that, will you? Now, black threes freeze the pack, but that's not the only card that can do it.
3: No?
13: No. Deuces can do the same thing. But you see, the only difference is if you use a deuce, which is also wild, you have to have a natural pair in order to pick up the pack. Now, with a black three, it's only good until...
14: I knew it wouldn't work. It was sour right from the start. Vickers killed the cop.
13: Ben,
14: I'm not in it.
13: Stenographer.
14: I'm dropping out. I'm taking no raps.
15: Johnny, the stenographer.
16: Right, Ben.
13: All right, Gannon.
14: Too late. You haven't got time. 20 after 1 are going to do it.
13: Do what?
14: Payroll. Brazier Company. Messenger leaves at 1:20. He's got the payroll. 30 grand are going to get him.
13: Where does the messenger leave?
14: 1:20. You're too late. I'm not in it.
13: Where does he leave?
14: 1:20 leaves the bank, I think. No, maybe the company.
13: Where's the company?
14: Third and Spring. They're going to get him.
13: Where's the bank the messenger goes to?
14: Up the block, Second National, Third and Hill.
3: Where are they going to get the messenger?
14: By the alley, Clay Street. I'm not in
13: it. Ben, check it. Get out of communications. Have them put out a call to block out the area. Give them the details.
3: All right.
13: Johnny.
16: Yeah, Joe.
13: Stay with this guy.
16: Okay.
13: Davis. Let's go. Brazier. Manufacturing. Olympia.
17: Good afternoon, Brazier Manufacturing Company.
13: Give me your payroll division. This is a police department emergency.
17: What's that, sir?
13: Your payroll division. It's an emergency.
17: One moment, sir.
13: Come on, hurry up.
18: Payroll, Hopkins.
13: Mr. Hopkins, this is Sergeant Friday, police department. We've had a tip your payroll messenger is going to be held up today. Has he left your building yet?
18: The messenger?
13: Yeah.
18: Oh, my. He left early today. Went out the door about 10 minutes ago.
13: Thanks. Second National Security. Second National. What's wrong with you?
19: Friday, what's all the excitement? You break that guy?
13: Explain in a minute, Ed. No time.
17: Good afternoon, Second National.
13: Give me the manager on duty, please. Emergency.
17: One moment, please.
13: One moment. Come on.
17: I'm sorry, sir. The line is busy. Would you care to wait?
13: Give me the chief teller.
17: Thank you.
18: Chief Teller, Waters.
13: This is Sergeant Friday, police department. Emergency call. Has the payroll messenger from the Brazier Company left the bank yet?
18: Well, I wouldn't know, Sergeant. Just a moment. I'll have your call switched.
13: Yeah.
17: Operator.
18: Beatrice, would you give this call to Miss Chalmers? It's important.
17: Thank you, Mr. Waters. Miss Chalmers, good afternoon.
13: Miss Chalmers.
19: What's the matter, Freddy? You sick?
13: Yeah, I'm sick.
17: Miss Chalmers. Good afternoon.
13: Miss Chalmers, this is Sergeant Friday, Police Department. Has the payroll messenger from the Brazier Company left the bank yet?
17: From Brazier's? Why, yes, not more than 2 or 3 minutes ago.
13: And he had the payroll with him?
17: Of course.
13: Thanks. Got a tip on a payroll sticker, babe. You coming?
19: Yeah, let's go.
13: Ben, down this way. Coming. Let's hustle it. Down the stairs. Communications, get the story?
3: You got it on the air now.
19: Where's this Brazier Company?
13: Third and Spring, about 5 blocks from here. Come on, here's the garage. All right, come on, hit it. Let's make time.
19: Get the radio on.
3: Just warming up.
20: All units. Attention all units. On 3rd Street, corner of Clay Alley, 211. A bank messenger. Suspects headed west on Clay Alley. Suspects are armed. Code 3. 11R, take the call.
3: Cars are closing in fast.
13: 4th Street up ahead, Ben. Might meet him at this end of Clay Alley.
3: Hold on. No, looks pretty quiet. quiet at this end.
8: Not much you can do without...
15: Hey, look. Coming out of the alley now. Guy with the police. Brown cloaks. Guy with them. Pull up, Ben.
3: Joe?
16: Yeah. You?
3: Mm-hmm. You want to check?
16: No, I don't think it's any use.
3: Yeah.
16: Well, let's go.
3: Wonder why he tried so hard, Joe.
16: I don't know, Ben. Some people are like that. You can blow the whistle all you want. They never know when to stop.
21: Frank Gannon, the only surviving member of the holdup gang, was tried and convicted of the crime of assault with intent to commit murder. He is now serving out his sentence at the state penitentiary. You have just heard the 16th in a new series of authentic cases from official files. Technical advice for Dragnet comes from the office of Acting Chief of Police W.A. Wharton, Los Angeles Police Department.
22: 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Police Department, who on the evening of December 13, 1946, gave his life so that yours might be more secure.

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1: Phil Harris likes a great deal about the South. We like a great deal about Phil Harris. For instance, we like his beautiful blonde wife, Alice Faye. In fact, we like the Phil Harris Alice Faye show, and it just happens that it returns to the NBC air tomorrow. Why don't you take our advice and listen to one of the funniest shows around anywhere? That's the Phil Harris Alice Faye show tomorrow on most of these same NBC stations.

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0: The National Broadcasting Company brings you Brian Donlevy as Steve Mitchell in Dangerous Assignment. The time, sunset. The place, a small fishing village on the coast of Portugal. Two fishermen trudge wearily homeward past a deserted monastery near the waterfront. A sudden sound breaks the stillness of the evening air.
2: Sanchez, listen.
3: Huh?
2: The monastery bell is ringing.
3: Oh, but that is impossible, Naranja. No one has lived in that monastery for 5 years.
2: And now it's quiet. Come, Sanchez, we better go see.
3: Oh, Naranja, here is some food and blankets. Someone has been living here.
2: Oh, Sanchez, look.
3: Oh, Madre mia. A man hanging from the bell rope.
2: Quick, let us cut him down.
3: It's too late, Naranja. He's dead.

0: You've seen him in such pictures as Wake Island, Stand By for Action, and Command Decision. Now, here is our star, Brian Donlevy, in another two-fisted portrayal as Steve Mitchell in Dangerous Assignment.
1: Hi, Commissioner. You know, you pulled me away for more big deals.
2: I want to talk to you about Alan Prescott, Steve.
1: Oh, is he back? That's good.
2: No, he's not back. Steve, Alan Prescott is dead.
1: Let me have that again.
2: I'm sorry, Steve. I know he was one of your best friends.
1: Alan dead? How did it happen, Commissioner?
2: He was found hanging from a bell rope in a deserted monastery.
1: Where?
2: Portuguese fishing village. Mazimbra is the name of it.
1: What was he doing there?
2: Alan had been assigned to investigate rumors about a wholesale racket to smuggle aliens into the United States.
1: Oh, well, looks like he got too warm.
2: Yeah. Steve, I figured you'd want this assignment.
1: I do. Have we any contacts over there?
2: One, and for a change, it's a man we know, we can trust. He's helped us before in the past, and he was working with Alan on this illegal entry investigation.
1: What's his name?
2: Perez. He runs a pet shop in Mazimbra. That'll be your first stop in Portugal.
1: Okay.
2: As usual, you'll pose as a foreign correspondent. Steve, I want you to go over there and find the men who killed Alan and get enough information so we can smash their racket. You've got your assignment. Good luck.

0: Here is Senor Perez's pet shop, and his light is still on.
1: Yeah. Okay, driver. Here you are.
0: Oh, gracias. You want me to wait for you, senor?
1: No, thanks. Hey.
0: Senor Perez has many birds in his shop, senor.
1: So I hear.
0: Good night, senor.
1: Good night. Boy, what a menagerie. Anybody home? Perez?
2: Perez?
1: Perez? Okay, Polly, you call him, too. Hey, Perez?
2: Perez?
1: Perez?
2: Perez! Stop! You're choking me! Oh, oh!
1: Hey, hey, what's the matter, Polly? You got a persecution complex? Well, maybe Perez is in the back room here. Perez?
2: Perez? You're choking me!
1: Oh, oh, shut up. Dark in here. Wonder where he is.
3: Come in and close the door.
1: What?
3: I have a gun. Do as I say.
1: Okay. Look, Perez, I want to talk to you. I'm a friend of Alan Prescott's.
3: I will turn on the lights.
1: That's better. Perez, what's the matter? You're bleeding.
3: There has been a fight.
1: Come on over here and sit down. Let me help you.
3: Thank you. I will be all right.
1: What happened?
3: Two men came into my shop with knives, tried to kill me. I got my gun and drove them off. When I heard you come in a minute ago, I thought they had come back.
1: Yeah, I guess that's what your parrot thought, too.
3: You say you are a friend of Alan Prescott?
1: Yeah.
3: You were sent to take over the case he was working on, huh?
1: That's right.
3: The alien smuggling ring. I was working on it with Senor Prescott.
1: How much had he found out?
3: Why, so far very little, senor. However, I expect to come into possession of some valuable information tomorrow.
1: Okay, I'll check with you then. Now, you better get a doctor to look after those cuts, Perez. I'm going to the police station.
4: The sergeant at the desk said you wish to see me, senor?
1: Yeah. You in charge of the police here?
4: At the moment, I am Lieutenant Vieira, senor...
1: Steve Mitchell, I'm a foreign correspondent. I just flew in from the States today.
4: Jim, you landed at Lisbon, took the train to Mezimbra by taxicab to the pet shop of Senor Perez.
1: What?
4: Remained there 30 minutes, then walked here to the police station.
1: I didn't know my activities were a matter of such interest to you.
4: I have been sent here from Lisbon to investigate certain matters, senor. So at the moment, I am interested in everyone who comes to Mezimbra.
1: Yeah? Well, a friend of mine came here a couple of days ago. He got killed in a deserted monastery.
4: You are perhaps referring to Alan Prescott, another so-called foreign correspondent?
1: What do you mean, so-called?
4: There are indications that he was investigating the existence of an organization to smuggle Europeans into the United States.
1: You're right, Lieutenant Vieira. And I've been assigned to take over the investigation.
4: I see. You have proof of this?
1: Yeah. Here are my credentials.
4: So, Senor Mitchell, there is something in the next room which may be of interest to you.
1: Oh?
4: After you, senor.
1: Hey, this looks like the morgue.
4: For the present, it must serve.
1: Five bodies?
4: Si. They were found under one of the fishing wharves, their hands and feet securely tied.
1: You figure that these men were some of the paying customers in this alien smuggling racket?
4: It is possible.
1: Yeah. Maybe things got a little too hot for the smugglers all of a sudden, so they dumped these guys in the water. Who discovered the bodies?
4: We did. Our police launch patrols the entire bay every day at sunset.
1: I see. Any identification on any of them?
4: Their pockets were empty. But we were able to identify this man.
1: How?
4: From his fingerprints.
1: Got a criminal record, huh?
4: Si. His name is Luis Delgado from Villarreal to the north of here. He has been living there with his sister, Maria Delgado.
1: Might be a good idea to pay Maria a visit.
4: I was about to suggest it, Senor Mitchell.
1: Let's go. How much farther to Villarreal, Lieutenant?
4: But a few miles, Mitchell.
1: You sure believe in taking precautions, don't you?
4: Senor?
1: Having one of your boys, Taylor's.
4: Taylor's? I do not understand, Mitchell.
1: Well, that car behind us. It's been following us for the last 10 minutes.
4: I gave no orders to follow us, Mitchell.
1: What? Then who... Hey! Hey, he's coming up at us!
3: Can you see who it is?
1: No, it's too dark. Vieira, watch out! He's trying to run us off the road!
5: Down
1: That was close. Nice driving, Vera.
4: Thank you. Thank you, Mitchell.
1: Well, somebody's sure anxious to put us out of the way. Beginning to look like we're on the right trail.
4: See, we will continue our trip to the Delgado house in Villarreal.

0: I regret to bring you this news of your brother's death, Señorita Delgado.
1: You say he was drowned in the bay, Señor Lieutenant? How did he get there?
0: That is a question, Señorita.
1: You mean he was murdered?
0: Señorita Delgado, if you do not mind, Señor Mitchell and I will ask the questions.
2: Maria, did you notice your brother talking to any strangers the last few days?
1: Strangers?
2: Hmm.
1: He talked to no strangers.
2: Well, when he left home, did he say where he was going?
1: He told me nothing.
0: Señorita, I think you are withholding information.
1: No, he's not true. I tell you everything.
0: I must remind you that your brother Luis Delgado had a criminal record.
1: That was long ago when he was in trouble. My brother was a good man.
0: Perhaps he intended to commit a crime when he left
1: that
0: here.
1: That is a
0: Perhaps
1: lie.
0: That is why he would not tell you where he was going.
1: He was not going to commit a crime. He was going to the United States to live with my uncle. I do not remember what he told me.
0: I see. Have you anything more to tell us? Very well. Señor Mitchell?
2: Yeah, let's go. Thanks, Maria.
0: We will question you more if necessary, Señorita.
2: Night. Well, Maria sure clammed up all of a sudden. But not until she told us what we wanted to hear.
0: Sí.
2: You know, it's a cinch that some of the arrangements on these deals are made in the United States. I wish we knew the name of that uncle Maria spilled about.
0: It is Emilio Delgado.
2: What?
0: As you were talking to the señorita, I noticed on the table an envelope addressed to her dead brother. In the upper left-hand corner was the name Emilio Delgado.
2: Was there an address?
0: I do not know if it was an address or not. Mitchell, in the United States, is there a place called Bronx?
2: Bronx? Yeah, that's an address, all right. Well, good work, Lieutenant. Let's go to the nearest telegraph office.

0: Here's a report from Steve, Commissioner.
1: Thanks, Ruth. Definitely on trail of illegal entry racket. Good.
0: You must be working fast, Commissioner.
1: Apparently, last cargo of paying passengers too hot to handle. All five drowned.
0: Nice organization.
1: Yeah. One identified as uncle in United States who apparently was helping make arrangements. Find and question Emilio Delgado, the Bronx. Take on that name, Lou.
0: Emilio Delgado.
1: Delgado.
0: Oh, Delgado, right.
1: I'm working with police lieutenant named Vieira. Just for the record, please check on him for me. You got that, Ruth?
0: Vieira.
1: Oh, here's some more. A res at pet shop, very cooperative. I'm counting heavily on him to furnish hot lead. I'm on way back to Mazimbra now to talk to Perez again. We'll keep you informed.

0: Come in.
1: Ah, Signor Mitchell.
2: Lieutenant Vera, I'm worried.
1: Jim?
2: I've been counting on Perez at the pet shop to give me some hot information he hinted at yesterday.
1: Perez?
2: As soon as we got back from Villarreal last night, I went to his parrot palace and he wasn't there. I've been there on and off all day today and he still hasn't shown up.
1: Jim, he has shown up, Signor Mitchell.
2: Oh, has he? Well, that's good.
1: No, it is not good.
2: What do you mean?
1: This afternoon, a fisherman saw something floating in the bay. A man, face down. It was Perez.
3: In just a moment, our star, Brian Donlevy, returns as Steve Mitchell in Dangerous Assignment. Here's a message for the technically minded young men of America. The armed forces of the United States want volunteers. Volunteers for the greatest scientific enterprise in history. Volunteers for the world's greatest educational program. The new scientific armed forces offer training in dozens of technical specialties. Radar, radio, diesel, jet propulsion, aviation, and many, many others. So if you're thinking of an active career, a vital career, think of the United States Armed Forces.

0: Now, the National Broadcasting Company brings you Act Two of Dangerous Assignment, starring Brian Donlevy in the role of Steve Mitchell. The time, 4 hours later. The place, the commissioner's office in the United States.
1: I finally got hold of Steve, Commissioner. He's on the line.
2: Thanks, Ruth. Steve?
3: Hello, Commissioner.
2: We located Emilio Delgado in the Bronx. First, he wouldn't talk, but when we told him his nephew had been murdered trying to get out of Portugal, he opened up.
3: Oh, did he put the finger on the stateside branch of the racket?
2: It's a small travel bureau in New York. Delgado gave them $3,000. They promised to smuggle his nephew into the United States.
3: I see.
2: Incidentally, I checked on Lieutenant Vieira. His record is excellent.
3: Good. I figured it was, but I didn't want to take any chances.
2: Now, Steve, we close in on the travel bureau in New York. The gang in Portugal will slip away from us.
3: Oh, don't close in on the travel bureau yet, Commissioner. I tell you, send one of your agents there to arrange transportation for a relative over here in Portugal.
2: Relative? What do you mean?
3: Me?
2: What?
3: I'm going to use the name Nick Grado. G-R-A-D-O, Grado, for the record. I'm going to pass as a minor mobster deported last year.
2: But Steve, think of the danger.
3: I'm thinking of Alan Prescott dangling at the end of that bell rope. Now, look, I'm going to Lisbon and register at the Lagos Hotel under the name of Nick Grado. So long, Commissioner.
2: Now, Steve! Well, I hope he knows what he's doing. Ruth?
1: Yes, Commissioner?
2: Which of our agents looks the most like a gangster?
1: Summers. He looks pretty rugged.
2: Okay. We'll send him to that travel bureau in New York. Summers will pose as the brother of Nick Grado in Portugal. He'll offer the travel bureau $3,000 to smuggle Grado into this country. Draw the money out of a special account.
4: You in charge of this travel bureau? Well, I want to arrange some transportation.
5: Oh, for yourself?
4: No, my brother in Portugal.
5: Well, that's simple. We represent several steamship companies and...
4: You don't understand. My brother was in the rackets over here and got deported to Portugal last year.
5: Oh. Well, that kind of transportation is very difficult to arrange and, expensive.
4: Here's 3,000 cash. Says you can arrange it.
5: May take a long time.
4: He can wait.
5: Okay. What's your brother's name?
4: Nick Grado. He's staying at the Lagos Hotel in Lisbon.
5: Okay. Forget you were ever here. We'll make all the arrangements. Your brother will be contacted at the Lagos Hotel in Lisbon.

0: Yeah?
1: Your name Negrado.
0: Who are you?
1: Bogota. You want to take a trip, Grado?
0: Trip?
1: Your brother in America arranged it.
0: Oh, okay. Well, I'm all packed up.
1: Do not carry any identification. You have your money and valuables?

0: investigation. You have your money and valuables?
1: Yeah, right here on me, Bogota.
0: Good. The car is outside.
1: Where are we going?
0: To the cliffs, overlooking the sea, near Mezimbra.
1: Cliffs?
0: See, there's a cave at the waterline. You will wait for the boat there.
1: Okay, let's go.

0: Bogota.
1: Climbing down the side of a cliff in the dark is not my idea of fun. How about a light?
2: No. You're almost there. To your right, a little.
1: Okay.
2: There. You see the entrance now?
1: Yeah. Pretty well hidden, isn't it?
2: I see.
1: Hey, there's enough room inside the entrance to dock a boat.
2: See. Follow the ledge you are on. Into the cave.
1: Okay. Quite a place.
2: It serves our purpose.
1: Wait a minute. There's a light up ahead.
2: See, the other passengers.
1: Oh. How many are there on this trip?
2: Two others.
1: Business falling off?
2: It is good enough, Grano.
3: Who is there?
2: Here we are.
3: Who is it?
2: Bogota, old man.
1: Are you one of the passengers?
3: Sim, I am P. Montel.
1: Nick Grotto is my name.
2: Where is the other one? The girl.
1: Girl?
4: Here I am.
1: Oh, I,
4: Senor Grotto, did you say?
1: Yeah, senorita.
4: Maria is enough.
2: All of you stay here. I'm going to hide the car.
3: Bogota, how much longer must we wait here?
2: It's not for you to ask questions, old man.
4: Well, Senor Steve Mitchell?
1: Maria Delgada, the grief-stricken sister.
4: So you are supposed to be Nick Grotto. What are you doing here, Senor Mitchell?
1: I was just going to ask you the same thing, Maria.
4: When you and Lieutenant Vieira told me about my brother's murder, I knew I could not rest until I found out who killed him.
1: Oh. Bogota doesn't know who you are?
4: No. And he will not, unless you tell him.
1: Look, you keep your mouth shut about me, and I'll do likewise.
4: See, it is a promise, Senor.
1: Quiet. Here comes the old man.
3: Wait, wait. All we do is wait.
1: Bogota say how long we stay here?
3: Until the boss comes with the boat, he said, but he would not tell me when that would be.
1: Did he say who the boss was?
3: No.
4: Pimentel, you do not look so good. Why you don't try to rest?
3: Oh, thank you for your kindness, senorita. I'm sick and an old man, but everything will be all right when I get to America. Everything.
1: Means a lot to you, huh?
3: It is what I'm living for, senor.
1: Mm. Say, how far back does this cave go, anyway?
4: Bogota told us to stay on this ledge and not to go back any farther. He said that narrow channel below winds back and ends against a solid wall of rock.
1: The front entrance, the only one, huh?
4: That is what he said.
1: Well, looks like nothing's due to happen tonight. I think we all better get a little sleep.

0: Senor, wake up.
1: Eh? Oh, Bogota.
0: It's past noon. Wake up. You, old man. Wake up.
2: Bogota.
3: Oh, what is the meaning of this?
0: Take all the money and valuables out of your pockets. Pile them on the rock here.
1: Hey, what is this?
4: What are you doing with that gun?
0: What I say? All of you. And as for you, Senor Mitchell.
1: Mitchell?
0: Say, we know who you are.
1: Well, thanks for tipping them off, Maria.
2: No, I did not tell them, Stephen. I swear he...
0: The boss wishes to talk to you, Mitchell.
1: The boss? When did he arrive?
5: I came in my boat while you were asleep, Mitchell.
1: What? Perez. Hey, what is this? The police told me you were dead.
5: The real Perez is dead, Mitchell.
1: Real Perez? Wait a minute. You mean when I talked to you in Perez's pet shop?
5: I had just killed Perez before you came in. You assumed I was Perez. I played along with you. After you left, I threw his body in the bay.
1: Great. So you're the boy who's running this racket.
5: A profitable one, I assure you.
1: Yeah, and a vicious one. You get the passengers out here. You take their money and kill them. Instead of a ticket to the United States, they get a ticket to the morgue.
2: What?
6: You mean we will not be taken to America?
5: What do you think, old man? Come, Bogota. We will go back to the entrance.
1: What happens now?
5: For the present, you will all wait here.

0: And, Senor Mitchell, I would not advise you to an attempt on escape. There's only one entrance to this cave, and Bogota and I will be guarding that entrance with guns.
1: If they are going to kill us, why don't they do it now? Look at them, sitting at the entrance to the cave like two vultures. What are they waiting for?
2: That's what I've been trying to figure out. It's almost 6 p.m.
3: I will never see America. It was just a dream. It's all over for me.
4: Bogota, you fool. Do not light your cigarette here in the entrance. The launch will see you.
2: The launch? Hey, that's what they're waiting for.
1: What?
2: Lieutenant Vieira said the police launch patrols the coast every day at sunset.
1: Police launch?
2: Yeah. Perez is probably waiting until after the launch goes by so that our bodies won't be discovered until tomorrow. If I could only figure out a way to attract the launch's attention.
1: But what good would that do? Steve, Bogota and Perez would shoot us.
2: Yeah. Hey, wait a minute. Perez says there was no back entrance to this cave, didn't he?
1: See?
2: He was lying.
1: How you know?
2: Look at the smoke from my cigarette.
1: What about it?
2: See what happens to it?
1: Well, it just goes straight up in the air, Steve.
2: Yeah. For a way. But then it starts drifting towards the front entrance. That means there's a draft up there. The draft could be caused by a back entrance.
1: Steve, but how can we find him?
2: Well, listen. Yeah, a boat. Probably the police launch. Whatever we do, we got to do in a hurry. As soon as the launch goes by, we're dead pigeons.
3: No, senor.
2: What?
3: I, old Pimentel, will help you. And God willing, I will save you.
2: What are you talking about?
3: I will go to the front entrance and call for help.
2: Are you crazy? Perez would kill you.
3: Sin. But the noise and flashes of the gun might summon police.
2: Now, look.
3: Senor, what happens to me is not important. I'm old, sick. But this way, perhaps I can prevent Perez from taking the dreams of others and ruining them as he did mine.
2: Now, wait a minute.
3: No, senor. This is the best way.
2: Pimentel, come back.
4: Pimentel, what are you doing? Get back.
3: Police! Obey the gay boy!
1: Steve, don't go. It is too late to help him now.
4: Bogota! You fool! They heard in the police launch. They are coming. Now take the boat out and lead them away. I'll take care of Mitchell and the girl. I'll meet you at the rear entrance.
2: Rear entrance? So there is one. Come on, Maria. This is our chance.
1: Yeah.
2: Hey, wait. The ledge ends here. Okay, Maria. Come on into this channel.
4: Mitchell! Stop! Mitchell!
1: Yeah.
2: He can't see us in the dark, Maria. He's just shooting blind. Keep going.
1: My waist.
2: Yeah, these walls are getting closer together, too. Hey, wait a minute. Oh, great. Solid rock.
1: What?
2: Yeah, this is the end of the line. We took a wrong turn back there somewhere. Yeah. Hmm?
1: Listen. Perez is still after us.
2: Yeah.
1: Well, we can't just sit here and wait for him to kill us.
2: Maria, keep talking.
1: What?
2: Keep talking as if I were with you. Repeat what you've been saying. I'm going to backtrack and wait for him.
1: All right. Steve, what can we do? We cannot go any farther. It is a blind alley. Perez is getting closer to me.
4: You're right, senorita.
1: Oh.
4: Perez is getting closer. And there is nothing ahead of you but solid rock.
1: Did you hear that? It is Perez.
4: See? And the two of you are caught like rats in a trap. I have... Mitchell!
2: Yeah, a gun's not going to do you any good underwater, Perez.
4: I do not need the gun.
2: Oh,
4: there is strength enough in my...
1: Ah, Mitchell! Yeah. Steve, hit him!
4: I can't!
1: Oh, my God. Steve, help him. One of you was which, Steve?
2: Yeah, I was a little in doubt myself for a second or two. Come on, Maria, let's get out of this rat trap.

0: Well, that's about it, Commissioner. Perez is dead, and the police picked up his hired hand, Bogota.
1: Look, Steve, where are you calling from?
0: My hotel room. I'm up here drying out all alone.
2: Stop! You're choking me!
1: Sounds like you're all alone.
0: Oh, that was just a parrot, Commissioner.
1: Parrot?
0: Yeah, from Perez's pet shop. He took a shine to me, I guess.
1: Now, Steve, you can do better than that.
0: No, no, it is a parrot, Commissioner. I'll prove it to you. Look, I taught him something to say to you.
1: Huh?
0: Go ahead, Polly. Polly?
2: Drop dead! Drop dead!
1: Steve!
0: So long, Commissioner.

0: You have just heard the sixth in an exciting new adventure series, Dangerous Assignment, starring Brian Donlevy as Steve Mitchell. Dangerous Assignment is written by Bob Reif and directed by Bill Karn, with music by Bruce Ashley. Be with us again next week at this same time when Brian Donlevy, starring as Steve Mitchell, will embark on another Dangerous Assignment. This program came to you from Hollywood. This is NBC, the National Broadcasting Company.
1: 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Understand?
2: This is Orson Welles, speaking from London. The Black Museum, a repository of death. Yes, here in the grim stone structure on the Thames, which houses Scotland Yard, is a warehouse of homicide, where everyday objects, a man's necktie, a woman's glove, a boy's school cap, all are touched by murder. Now here's a champagne glass. That's a familiar object. Long stem, delicate curve, shining crystal. This fragile object belongs to New Year's Eve, to weddings and to anniversaries.
3: Funny about things like this, Sergeant.
4: Funny, sir? I'd say that one was loaded.
3: I meant funny in a philosophical sense, Sergeant. Funny how human beings can take an article meant for happiness and use it for tragedy.
2: Now, anyway, that champagne glass can be found today in the Black Museum.
5: From the annals of the Criminal Investigation Department of the London Police, we bring you the dramatic stories of the crimes recorded by the objects in Scotland Yard's Gallery of Death, the Black Museum.

0: we are, the Black Museum.
1: Scotland Yard's museum of murder. This place echoes with violent death. Voices are hollow here, whether the hollowness is caused by the high-vaulted ceilings or by the reaction of the human mind to the atmosphere of this room. The effect is the same. Everybody who comes here learns a sense of fear. It's natural because here lies death. Death, cruel, unnecessary, vengeful, or greedy. Still the kind of death brought by one man or one woman on another. This is a record to be studied not merely by criminologists, but by every student of man's inhumanity to man. Here's an iron skillet. It's heavy in your hand, the kind of kitchen utensil your grandmother used. Well balanced, quite suitable for frying eggs or veal chops, or for bashing a skull, perhaps. There's little doubt as to the use which brought this particular skillet here. Yes? And here's the champagne glass. It's well designed, graceful. You could place it with a companion on a silver tray, as Colonel Harry Reed did. You could pop a cork and then fill the glasses, as Colonel Harry Reed did. And you might say, as the dapper colonel did,
2: to you, my dear Elizabeth, to your return and your complete recovery.
3: I wish I could drink to that wholeheartedly, Harry. Really, I do.
2: Well, why not, my dear? You've been released, you're...
3: That's it, exactly. I've been released. Not merely sent home from a hospital, so to speak. After all, the hospital I was in had glass in the windows.
2: Oh, I insist, my dear, that you touch glasses with me and drink at once. That's no way to talk.
3: But, Harry,
2: then, no buts, Elizabeth. Many people have had nervous breakdowns, and the vast majority of them have recovered.
3: Very well, Harry, dear. But not to me, to you, the most patient of husbands in the world.
0: So they drank the champagne, and all was well. It's very pleasant, very relaxing, reassuring. But the world is always too much with us, and the colonel finally had to say,
2: "Now you rest until dinner, Elizabeth. I have a brief appointment with my solicitor, Davis. You remember him?"
3: "Must you, dear, tonight?"
2: "Well, it's at his request. I won't be long."
0: And the colonel kissed his wife, and the colonel went off to his appointment.
4: "It's 6 months now, Reed. One way or the other, the matter ought to be settled."
2: "I assure you, Davis, there's nothing to worry about. These things take time."
4: "There's been plenty of time. Look, Reed, if you don't want to complete the deal, return the £500.
2: "But it's not up to me. My client..."
4: "Your client indicated willingness to dispose of the property. My client paid the deposit in good faith. We considered a binder on the contract. We've waited 6 months."
2: "Your £500 is quite safe, Davis. You can reassure your client. And on my side, we'll go through with the deal as soon as everything is clear."
4: "Well, I certainly hope so. My people want to take possession."
2: "And they shall. They shall indeed. And soon. Meanwhile, there's no reason for misunderstanding between us, is there? After all, we live in the same small town. We see each other constantly. You know, John, I've often wondered why we don't see more of each other. Oh, socially, that is."
0: Rather a changeable fellow, the colonel, isn't he? There were other changes ahead, more serious ones. They first came to somewhat public notice the night our colonel called Dr. Ashley to his home.
2: "Ah, Dr. Ashley. Good of you to come so quickly."
5: "You made it sound rather urgent, Colonel. Is it really serious?"
2: "Yes, I'm afraid, Doctor. Really afraid. It's my wife."
5: "Has she broken down again?"
2: "No. She complains of terrible pain in her abdomen."
5: "I'd better see her at once."
2: "Yeah, this way, please." If you can, Doctor."
5: "Yes?"
2: "She seems to me to be as much frightened as she is in pain."
5: "Oh? What exactly do you mean by that?"
2: "Frightened that, that her pain is in her imagination."
5: "I see. Not very well. I'll bear that in mind, Colonel."
2: In here."
5: "If you'll wait outside, Colonel, please."
2: "Oh, must I, Doctor?"
5: "I prefer it." "Very well. Now then, Mrs. Reed. Can you hear me, Mrs. Reed?"
0: The good colonel waited outside the door. Up and down, back and forth, he paced, almost as if he were once again on guard duty. Grim-faced, tense, he waited. At long last.
5: You'd better come in, Colonel. Quick.
6: Doctor, is she...
5: I'm afraid so. I've done everything I can.
0: A few moments later, Elizabeth Reed was at rest. At last. Tears streamed down the colonel's cheeks. But he was silent. There seemed nothing to say. The doctor led him away and told him gently.
5: It was acute gastritis. And her heart. You'll want the minister, I assume, and the mortician. I'll send the certificate over. Natural causes.
0: There was a well-attended funeral. The flowers were piled high in tribute to the colonel's position in the town as well as to the memory of his wife. And then the colonel resumed his life, somewhat more lonely but still active, bearing himself in military fashion as he went about his small real estate business, and time drifted by. 1 month, two. And then, one day on the main street.
4: Good morning, Colonel.
2: Ah, Davis, good to see you.
4: I hesitated discussing this, your recent bereavement and so on, but don't you think we need to close our deal, Reed?
2: Oh, yes, yes, of course. I'm rather by myself these days. Would you care to join me for tea or a bit something stronger one afternoon?
4: You say when, Reed. I'll be glad to.
2: Excellent. Then, shall we say tomorrow, five-ish?
4: Why not? Your place or mine?
2: Well, mine, of course. Delighted to have you. Have a scone, old man. Really excellent. My housekeeper has quite the touch.
4: Thank you. I will.
2: Almost as if we were a pair of elderly ladies. Tea and scone.
0: Two gentlemen, somewhat past middle age, enjoying tea and scones and making ready to discuss business. In fact, they did discuss business. The £500 deposit and the pending deal. And John Davis went home quite satisfied. John Davis went home and a little later called Dr. Ashley.
7: I don't understand it, Doctor. My stomach's like cast iron. Always has been. Now, suddenly, this.
5: None of us are quite as young as we used to be. Even cast iron can wear thin with youth. Eat anything out of the ordinary, John? Today? Yesterday?
7: No, nothing. Had some scones for tea. The butter may have been a bit rancid, but tasted perfectly fresh. Over at Colonel Reed's.
5: Eh? Reed's?
7: Yes, that's why. We had a little business to discuss. He asked me over. Seems quite lonely since his wife passed on. So I went, mostly to keep him company.
5: Oh, nice of you. Well, just take the prescription I'm leaving you. Rest a day or two. You'll be all right.
7: What's wrong, Doctor?
5: Oh, nothing. Just a quirk of memory.
7: Oh? How so?
5: Your symptoms and Mrs. Reed's rather the same. Nothing serious about it. Just odd that we should have two similar cases in such close juxtaposition. A town like this, a doctor gets to know most of the illness.
0: As the doctor said, nothing serious. Just an interesting coincidence. And in a day or so, John Davis was up and about. Aside from a slight tenderness in his abdomen, he felt no after effects. All was well. All was quiet. Everyone was his courteous self, including Colonel Reed.
7: Well, now, candy. And from the colonel. How decent of him. Here it is, Doctor. The same wrappings it came in.
5: Nice looking box. Don't you care for candy, John? You haven't eaten much.
7: As a matter of fact, I don't. I did offer a piece to the charwoman at the office. You see, one's missing.
5: The charwoman, eh? Is that the way you treat a gift? With the hope you are sufficiently recovered to enjoy this, Harry Reed. Rather decent of him.
7: That's what I thought. Until the charwoman was taken with pains and reaching an hour after she ate the candy.
5: Are you suggesting anything, John?
7: That would be slanderous at this stage, wouldn't it?
5: There's nothing to it, John. That couldn't be. The colonel's...
7: Well, I inquired at the probate office. He did rather well following his wife's death and her will, you know. He never had any money of his own to speak of. Former military men rarely do.
5: Yes, it might be interesting. I've done practically no laboratory work of my own for some time. But I have a little equipment. Shall I try my hand at a bit of chemical analysis, John? I'm curious about the contents of that box of candy. You seem to be as well as I.
0: The doctor was methodical, to say the least. He took his time setting up his equipment, preparing reagents, making ready for his private little tests. Meanwhile, John Davis ran into his friend, the colonel, on the street.
8: John, good to see you.
7: How are you, Harry? You're looking fit.
8: Well, I try to keep that way. Care to join me for another attack of indigestion, old man?
0: Well, today, the champagne glass we've been talking about can be seen, as you might expect, among the other exhibits in the Black Museum.
9: And now we continue with the Black Museum starring Orson Welles.
0: The colonel and John Davis parted quite amicably on the street. Davis watched the smart military walk the ramrod straight back as the colonel paraded into his own business office. John Davis shook his head. Somehow it didn't seem quite plausible that this man might be something quite different than what he seemed. The next afternoon, the telephone rang in John Davis's office.
7: Yes?
10: Oh, that you, John? This is Harry, yeah?
7: Harry? Oh, yes, yes, of course. How are you?
10: Ah, very well. And you?
7: Quite well.
10: No more stomach ache?
7: No trace.
10: Well, then, how about this evening?
7: Oh, sorry, old man, I can't this evening.
10: Ah.
7: But perhaps in a day or so.
10: Oh, too bad. Well, I'll be speaking to you. Goodbye.
7: Bye.
0: That evening, Davis had a previous appointment with Dr. Ashley in his makeshift laboratory.
5: This little operation here is the Marsh test.
7: Oh?
5: For arsenic.
7: Interesting.
5: Yes, isn't it? Particularly since I found that every piece of candy in your gift box had arsenic in it.
7: Good Lord!
0: Arsenic, you see, is a cumulative poison. A person may have a tolerance for quite a large amount of it. But it usually fails to pass through the human system. It accumulates, and bit by bit, the fatal dose is built up until one day the victim dies. Dr. Ashley explained all this to John Davis. Finally, John grasped the significance of the facts.
5: Each piece of candy would never bother the ordinary stomach or the cast iron type, such as you boasted you have. Most people could eat a piece or two and nothing would happen. But if, as it may have been intended, you had eaten most of the candy yourself, well, you follow me, I gather?
7: Follow you? Doctor, I'm a step ahead of you. But exactly what that step is, I'm not sure. I think we need expert help.
5: The local constabulary?
7: I said expert help.
5: Where from?
7: The CID, Scotland Yard.

0: was a clear, cogent letter reciting the situation as Dr. Ashley and John Davis knew it. It was addressed to the Home Secretary, a gentleman in the British government responsible for the police force in general. In due course, the letter reached the desk of Inspector Charles in Scotland Yard. Following the set routine, Inspector Charles showed the communication to his immediate assistant, Detective Sergeant Hatch.
1: Well, nothing else for it. You and I will have to take a small trip to the country. Frankly, I won't mind. I can use a touch of country air after all.
0: They came into the quiet town unobtrusively. Two men on a walking tour, vacationists. They put up at the inn. Toward sundown, they strolled about the town, quite casually. They turned in at the gate with his little sign announcing that Dr. Ashley had his dispensary there. Once, however, within the doctor's office.
1: Now then, Doctor, perhaps you'd let Sergeant Hatch and I have it from the beginning.
2: Well, my entrance into the situation came shortly after Mrs. Reed returned from the sanitarium.
1: She'd been ill?
2: Mentally ill.
1: Nervous breakdown?
2: Rather more than that. She'd been certified insane. She was discharged as being quite stable once again.
1: And you were called in?
2: In my professional capacity. I found her past help. Acute gastritis, or so it seemed at the time.
1: But it doesn't seem so now?
2: You understand, Inspector, I have no facts. At least not on that side. I merely analyzed the box of candy received by John Davis shortly after he'd been taken ill.
3: Doctor, would this Colonel Reed benefit from Mr. Davis's death?
2: There'd been something about a real estate and a deposit paid. Quite a large sum, I believe. Mr. Davis can give you the details.
3: One final question, sir. Who had Mrs. Reed committed to the institution in the first instance?
2: Why, I believe the husband did. But the records will be available to you, of course.
1: Of course. Well, thank you, Doctor. If we need you...
0: By the time they left the doctor's office, Inspector Charles and Sergeant Hatch felt they had heard an interesting, if circumstantial, story. Their next stop, naturally, was John Davis's home.
4: You've no idea, gentlemen, what a relief it is to have police officers of your caliber on the job.
1: Thank you. About the candy and the card in the box, do you have any definite reason to believe the Colonel wants you, well, out of the way?
4: There's the matter of £500 he either will not or cannot explain.
1: And, Dr. Ashley mentioned Mrs. Reed's will.
4: Yes, curious about that. There was one will made out entirely in favor of her children by her first marriage. The will which was accepted and executed was in the Colonel's handwriting, but signed by Mrs. Reed and produced subsequent to her death.
1: You find that interesting, I take it, Sergeant?
3: I expect you do as well, sir.
1: Quite. Mr. Davis, do you think it might be possible to exhume Mrs. Reed's body without the matter becoming common knowledge in the whole town?
0: The men from Scotland Yard accomplished the almost impossible. Armed with the proper papers, plus tools and dark lanterns, they supervised the removal of the body at night, with no one the wiser except the necessary officials. This feat completed, they waited quite patiently. A government analyst was called in. The report was brief. Inspector Charles read it to Dr. Ashley.
1: Examination reveals the presence of 4 grains of arsenic, more than a fatal dose, and the largest amount of the poison I have ever found in human remains. Well, that's it, Doctor.
2: And I didn't recognize the symptoms. Acute gastritis, I called it.
1: Why should you have recognized them, sir? I dare say murder of any kind is hardly a common occurrence in your practice. Well, Sergeant, since our warrant is all in order, it begins to appear that a search of Colonel Reed's premises may be next on the agenda.
0: Now the pretense of the walking tour was completely discarded. It was Saturday, and the sleepy little village was just about bestirring itself. The inspector and the sergeant walked the short distance from the inn to Colonel Reed's place of business, almost directly opposite Davis's office. The sergeant tried the door.
3: Not locked, sir.
1: A locked door in these parts would arouse more suspicion than not. Let's go in, shall we?
3: One file cabinet, one desk, telephone, chair for visitors. Can't do much of a business.
1: I dare say not. Let's get to it.
0: The search was quite thorough. The desk was emptied of its contents. These were replaced in an orderly fashion.
3: Nothing extraordinary here, sir. Oh? What do you make of this, sir?
1: Champagne glass. Rear of the file cabinet. Todd?
3: Shall I hold it aside, sir?
1: Yes, may as well. Interesting, the trace of sediment. Apparently, it was never washed after it was used the last time. Anything else in there, Sergeant?
5: Oh, what's going on in here?
1: Colonel Reed?
5: Yes. More to the point, for you to identify yourselves and your business here, if any.
1: Inspector Charles, CID. My identity card. This is Sergeant Hatch.
5: I see. I assume you have a warrant for this search.
1: We do. Right here, Colonel.
5: Very well. Go on with your work.
1: May I ask why you were keeping the champagne glass in the file cabinet?
5: A memento to my poor wife. We drank from it. Oh, that is, she did about a week before she passed away.
1: A nice gesture, if I may say so. And still with a trace of the sediment at the bottom. Careful, sir. It'd be a pity to have the glass break after all this time.
5: Oh, sorry. Awkward of me to brush against it like that.
1: Yes, wasn't it? All right, Sergeant, you can open the desk drawer the Colonel just closed and see what he put in it.
5: But you said you'd finish.
3: Your pardon, Colonel.
5: I've had quite enough of this.
3: These paper packets weren't in here a few minutes ago, Inspector.
1: How many?
5: Look, I wouldn't have
3: 20 of them, sir.
1: I'll take one. Thank you. White powder.
5: Well?
1: This wouldn't be arsenic, would it, Colonel?
5: It not only would be, it is.
1: Really?
5: Well, as you can see, I'm wearing my gardening coat. Ordinarily, I do not come into the office on Saturday, but something came up. I'd been planning an experiment in my garden, hence the arsenic.
1: A garden, an experiment? With 20 packets of arsenic?
5: Yes. My lawn is plagued with dandelions, roughly 24 of them. I plan to drill a small hole at the root of each weed, pour in the arsenic in each of those packets, and kill each dandelion individually, rather than take the chance of ruining the whole lawn.
1: Sorry, Colonel, it's a good story, but rather far-fetched. Particularly since you tried to rid yourself of the packets before we searched your person. And particularly since the charge pending is willful murder of your wife by arsenical poisoning.
5: But this is ridiculous. Someone is...
1: Sergeant! Keep that champagne glass safe before Colonel Reed succeeds in smashing it.
3: Yes, sir.
1: Colonel Reed, you are under arrest. The charge is murder. I must warn you that anything you may say...
5: I will not stand.
6: Hold it, Sergeant. I'll be acquitted. You'll see, and then I'll have to leave you. A trial?
1: That'll be quite enough, Colonel. You've made several mistakes, not the least of which was your attempt on John Davis, and your preservation of this glass. A sentimental gesture, but rather silly. My bet is the sediment in it will turn out to be arsenic. You must have been very sure of yourself, Colonel, to leave this glass unwashed. Very sure of yourself indeed. Bring him along, Sergeant. I think he'll come quietly now.
0: And today that champagne glass can be seen in the Black Museum. There was no doubt about one facet of Colonel Reed's character. He was a man of great pride. His behavior at the trial was exemplary. His bearing, military. He repeated his story of the separate packets of arsenic for separate dandelions, and he sounded as if he'd made a good case of it. At least for himself. But not, as it turned out, for the jury. Colonel Reed accepted his sentence as if it were an order from a superior officer. And one morning, at the traditional time of 8 o'clock, Colonel Reed marched to the scaffold as if he were on parade. And as for the champagne glass, well, it remains in its customary place, as I told you, in Scotland Yard. Now, until we meet next time, in the same place, and I tell you another story about the Black Museum, I remain, as always, obediently yours.

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1: My first precinct, Sergeant Waters. Where? Well, how do you know he was killed? Now, where is it? Between 3rd and Lexington or 2nd and 3rd? Well, who found him? Oh. Looks like he what?
2: You are in the muster room at the 21st Precinct, the nerve center. A call is coming through. You will follow the action taken pursuant to that call from this minute until the final report is written in the 124 room at the 21st Precinct.
1: Now, look, the officers will be there right away. Well, keep everybody from there if you can. That's right. Keep them back. The officers will be right there. You just stay around until they come.
3: 21st Precinct. It's just lines on a map of the city of New York. Most of the 173,000 people wedged into the 9/10 of a square mile between Fifth Avenue and the East River wouldn't know if you asked them that they lived or worked in the 21st. Whether they know it or not, the security of their homes, their persons, and their property is the job of the men of the 21st Precinct.
2: The 21st, 160 patrolmen, 11 sergeants, and 4 lieutenants, of whom I'm the boss. My name is Kennelly, Frank Kennelly. I'm captain in command of the 21st. It was 10 minutes after 8 a.m. I signed the blotter after I turned out the platoon and left the station house at the end of my night tour after having been on duty since 4 o'clock the previous afternoon. The morning was dark and chilly, and it appeared that we were in for some snow. I walked to the corner and up Lexington a half a block to the barber shop.
4: Come in. Come in. You're next, Captain. No waiting this morning.
1: How are you, Joe?
4: Oh, no complaints. I take your coat.
1: Oh, thanks.
4: And the hat.
1: Yep.
4: In the chair, Captain. You caught in the fight last night, Captain?
1: No, and I was working.
4: Boy, some fight. It was some fight.
1: Yeah?
4: I don't know how the guy stood on his feet as long as he did. I don't know. What'll it be this morning? The work?
1: No, just a haircut, Joe.
4: Just a haircut, yeah. So how's the police business?
1: Quiet.
4: Knock on wood, huh?
1: Knock on wood.
4: I guess that is the only business in the world when you're in it, you like it to be quiet. Oh, you want a little more off on the top this time, Captain? About the same.
1: About the same.
4: You come into work or going?
1: Oh, I just signed out.
4: Oh. I never could get straight how you work. The days, nights, what?
1: Oh, I've been on the job since 4 o'clock yesterday afternoon. I was off at 8, and I'm not due back until 8 tomorrow morning.
4: Mm-hmm. Then what?
1: Until 6 tomorrow night.
4: Boy, some hours. Especially that 4 in the afternoon to 8 in the morning deal. Like the fighter last night. How could you stand on your feet?
1: Not so bad, Joe. If things quiet down about 3-4 o'clock in the morning, I get a little sleep on the couch in my office.
4: It's not like being home in the bed, believe me.
1: I believe you, Joe.
4: Sergeant, they must be police department payday. 2 customers, 2 policemen.
5: Hello, Captain.
4: Have a chair. You next.
1: Coley?
5: Lieutenant Gorman told me you thought you said you were coming here.
1: Well, what's doing?
5: Mm-hmm. Said tell you we've got a homicide, Captain.
1: Where?
5: 78th Street near 3rd Avenue.
4: Homicide? What's that, murder?
5: Unidentified male, about 35 years old.
1: Shot?
5: They don't know yet, Captain. DPM has a street cut open for a new sewer connection there. Men came to work this morning, found the body at the bottom of the hole. Looks like a ride job.
4: Some people...
1: Hey, Joe, take this thing off, will you?
4: How can you go out unfinished?
1: I'll be back.
4: It would be a good idea, believe me.
1: Are you in a car or on foot, Coley?
5: Take the car, too, Captain. I was instructed if you were here and wanted to take a ride over there to drop my partner on post and drive in.
1: I want to go, yes.
4: I helped you with a coat, Captain.
1: Thanks, Joe. What time did the call come in, Coley?
5: Oh, about 14 minutes after 8, Captain.
4: Don't forget to come back, Captain.
1: I'll be here.
4: Okay, because walking around like that, you're no recommendation for my work.
2: I drove to the scene in sector car number 2 with Patrolman Coley. It had started to snow and the flakes were coming down thick and wet as we pulled into the block. On the job were sector car number 1, the sergeant's car, and the detective squad car. There were 2 trucks from the office of the borough president, Manhattan, parked near the street cut. And a dozen laborers who came to continue work on the sewer connection to a building under construction were standing around trying to keep warm. Sergeant Waters had pressed them into service to aid in keeping civilians back on the sidewalk and, incidentally, to keep the laborers out of the way. Coley pulled the car up as close as he could manage. All right, park it down the block, Coley.
6: Yes, sir.
2: No sense in tying this up any worse. Excuse me there, will you? Police officer coming through here, hmm? Sergeant Waters?
7: Hello, Captain.
2: Now, what's it look like?
6: Well, there he is, down the hall.
7: All right, mister. I told you to stay behind a barricade. Now, stay behind that.
2: Who found him?
5: The laborers came to work on his sewer connection at 8. One of them spotted the body and that foreman rang in.
2: Mm-hmm.
7: Now, look, mister, I'm not going to tell you again.
2: Well, the detectives got on the job fast enough, didn't they?
5: Yes, sir.
2: I'll go talk to Lieutenant King.
7: Look, you're no better than anybody else. Stay behind that barricade.
2: Hello, Matt.
8: Hello, Captain.
2: What do we got, man?
8: Looks like homicide, all right, Captain.
2: Who is he?
8: No idea yet. We're waiting for the medical examiner and the photographer. Should be here any minute.
2: Is that how we found him?
8: Yes, sir. Right down there at the bottom of the trench.
2: This is a pretty busy street. Surprising somebody didn't notice him before 8 o'clock. Where was the man on post?
8: Oh, I thought that too at first, Captain, but that slip's only 2 feet wide and about 4 feet deep. From the side, somebody'd have to get almost to the edge of the trench to see the body. Nobody passed close to this edge because of that dirt piled on both sides.
2: Mm-hmm.
8: No one could see into the hole from that end because of the wooden barricade there along the sidewalk. That motor compressor blocks the view at the other end.
2: No idea how long the body's been in there.
8: No, sir. The crew quit working at 4 o'clock yesterday afternoon. Anytime between dark last night and dawn this morning.
9: I got the names and addresses of all the BPM crew, Lieutenant.
8: Good.
9: Oh, hello, Captain.
2: What's Sally?
9: The foreman wants to know how long it'll be before they can get on the job here.
8: You better tell him it'll be an hour at least. We're waiting for the medical examiner, the homicide squad, and the photographer.
9: Yes, sir. I'll tell him.
2: What makes you so sure it's homicide, Matt? He could have been drunk, fallen in there.
8: You haven't had a close look at him, Captain. You got a working over. He couldn't have gotten banged up that way falling into the ditch. He was thrown in there. Probably dragged out of a car and dumped.
2: Any sign of a gunshot wound?
8: He might have been shot. We can't tell from the position the body's in. We'll know more about that when we can move him.
2: Wasn't any sign of anything in these piles of dirt, was there? If the body was dumped, whoever did it had to walk across these piles of dirt.
8: There might have been, Captain, but there isn't now. When the first officer got on the scene, those 12 laborers were all over the place. Well, looks like this might turn into a pretty heavy snowstorm.
2: Yeah, it does.
8: All I need, a homicide case, and go home and shovel the snow.
10: Captain Kennelly.
2: Yes, Sergeant?
10: I just rang in. Lieutenant Gorman told me there's a report of a safe burglary.
8: In this precinct?
10: Yes, sir. The Fernhill Radio and Appliance Company, 734 East 82nd Street. They opened up the store this morning and found that burglars had been in during the night. They tried to get the safe downstairs, apparently. They found at the bottom of the steps unopened.
2: Did the desk officer ring the squad?
10: Yes, sir. Gave it to Novak. Novak notified the safe and law squad and then went himself. He and Whitey Howard.
8: All right, thanks, Bill.
10: Yes, sir.
2: Well, you don't have to worry about shoveling any snow, Matt. You won't get home until it thaws.
3: 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Moving to Friday night. 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Don't forget, Captain Kennelly and his hard-working enforcers of the law will bring you their thrilling assignments again beginning Friday, December 4th, on most of these same CBS radio stations. Now back to 21st Precinct and Captain Frank Kennelly.
2: Within another few minutes, detectives from the Manhattan East Homicide Squad and a deputy medical examiner had arrived at the scene. While the Homicide Squad photographer made the required pictures, Lieutenant King, as the ranking officer of the detective division present, dictated to the Homicide Squad stenographer a detailed description of the position and appearance of the body and of the surrounding conditions. No identification of any kind was found in the pockets of the victim. The medical examiner reported to Lieutenant King that preliminary observation revealed no gunshot wounds. Death appeared to have been caused by a fractured skull. Finally, Patrolman Adam Austin, the first member of the force at the scene, placed a UF-95 tag on the body and it was removed to the Bellevue morgue for identification and autopsy. And the investigation began. I then went to the scene of the safe burglary at 734 East 82nd Street. Detectives of both the safe and lost squad and the 21st squad were on the job. The uniformed officers had already resumed patrol. I returned to the barbershop. Joe completed my haircut, and I walked around the corner to the station house where Lieutenant Gorman was desk officer and Sergeant Waters was now on telephone switchboard duty.
11: Hello, Captain.
2: Sergeant?
11: Mrs. Kennelly called.
2: Oh, for the love of... I forgot to phone her. I got tied up.
10: Well, I explained it, Captain. I told her we had a homicide and a safe burglary.
2: Oh, thanks, Bill.
10: She said call her when you get a chance.
2: Yeah, I will as soon as I find the block.
10: Yes.
11: Hello, man.
10: 21st Precinct, Sergeant Waters. How many dogs? Well, there's no law against people having dogs, lady. I know. Well, but lady, you'll have to take that up with your landlord. If he promised he wouldn't rent to anybody with dogs, that's between you and him. Well, madam, there's nothing we can do about it. All right. You're welcome.
2: What was that, Bill?
10: She's allergic to dogs. Family's moving into a building with two of them.
2: Oh.
12: Hello, Captain.
2: Man, I want to see you.
12: I'd like to see you too, Captain.
2: Well, how's it going?
12: Nothing much yet.
2: Come on into my office.
12: For a minute, Captain Fleischer's upstairs talking to those two men from the borough president's office.
2: Oh, go ahead.
12: Thanks. The captain of the homicide squad is on his way up with the chief of detectives.
2: Any identification on him yet?
12: No, I just spoke to Vitale. They rolled some prints off the man as soon as they got him to the Bellevue morgue. He just brought them into BCI and they're trying to get a make on him now.
2: The man wasn't shot or stabbed, was he?
12: No, sir. The medical examiner says death was apparently caused by a fractured skull. He's got other marks and bruises all over him. One thing's sure, the fall into the ditch couldn't have done it. He was dead before he got anywhere near the ditch. What I wanted to find out is, you were up at the safe burglary, right, Captain?
2: Yeah, man.
12: Well, I've been running around in circles on this other deal. I haven't had a chance to speak to Novak and Howard about that.
2: They were up there, and two men from the safe and lock squad.
12: I've got the district captain upstairs now, the chief of detectives, and probably the borough chief run away. Well, that'll start throwing questions at me on the safe job. I haven't even been over there.
2: Well, they didn't get anything out of there, Matt. It was a bust.
12: Yes, I know that.
2: It was this radio and appliance store. They gained entry through a side door, the freight entrance. Jimmy, the night latch. Apparently, they went straight upstairs to the office on the balcony, tried to rip the safe. Didn't get very far with it. Might have thought they needed more tools or more time. Decided to carry it out. Apparently, it got away from them coming down the stairs.
12: Yes.
2: Must have made a lot of noise, and they left in a hurry. They left all their tools on the job.
12: Probably stolen.
2: Probably. Come in.
13: Excuse me a second, Captain.
2: Yes, Sergeant.
13: There's a woman out there talking to Lieutenant Gorman.
2: Yes?
13: Her husband didn't show up at home last night.
2: And?
13: Captain, sounds to me like she's talking about the man that was found in the ditch.
12: Did you say anything to her?
13: No, sir.
12: Ask her to come in here.
13: Yes, sir. Mrs. Balmy.
14: Yes?
13: Could you step in here a minute, please?
12: You don't mind, Captain.
2: No? Oh, that's all right.
14: Do they know something?
12: Come in, Mrs. Balmy.
14: Yes. I'm much obliged.
2: All right, Sergeant.
13: Yes, sir.
12: Sit down, please.
14: Do you have Bill here? Arrested, honey?
12: No, we don't.
14: Oh. I thought you did.
12: How do you spell your name?
14: Bolney. B-O-L-N-E-Y.
12: Your husband's first name is Phil?
14: Yeah, that's right.
12: What's your first name?
14: Louise.
12: Where do you live, Mrs. Bolney?
14: At 3422 Lewis Avenue in the Bronx. I was led to believe that you did have Phil here. I thought he was arrested.
2: Well, what made you think that?
14: Well, he said he had some business last night. He left right after supper, and he said he'd be home at 1 o'clock, no later. Well, about 11 o'clock, I turned off the radio and went to bed. Slept all night. When I woke up this morning, he wasn't in the bed. I don't know. I couldn't imagine what happened.
12: Did he ever stay out all night?
14: Well, late sometimes, but never all night. He always comes home, no matter what time in the morning, always. He don't drink much, so I'm never worried about that. A few beers, maybe.
12: I still don't understand what made you think he was arrested.
14: A detective called.
12: And spoke to you?
14: No, but not to me, to the super of the building. We don't have a telephone.
12: Did the detective leave his name?
14: He just told the super if I'd come to the 21st precinct, they'd know all about Phil.
2: Did the super say the man told him he was a police officer?
14: Well, I don't know, but what else could he be? He said, come to the 21st precinct.
12: Only, how old is your husband?
14: 34 in March.
12: Do you know his height? How tall he is?
14: Well, not so tall, maybe 4 or 5 inches taller than me.
12: About 5'9".
14: About 5'9", yes. Listen, don't you know anything? I mean, who'd call and say such a thing? And Phil not coming home.
2: Has your husband ever been arrested?
14: Well, he's been in a little trouble, yeah.
2: What kind of trouble?
14: He was away.
2: Where?
14: Sing Sing. But he's been all right. He's had no trouble since he's been back. No trouble at all. He was getting along fine. He's got a job. He's working every day. And And the parole officer said he was doing very well.
13: You said he was in the habit of staying out late at night. He's not supposed to do that if he's on parole.
14: Not often.
2: You know who he was out with last night, Mrs. Bolney?
14: Some friends. I don't know. On business.
2: Excuse me.
14: Where could he be?
13: I don't know.
2: 21st Precinct, Captain Connelly.
15: Sergeant Waters, RTS, Captain. Detective Vitale is ringing in for Lieutenant King. Says it's important.
2: All right. Matt.
16: Yes, sir.
2: For you, Vitale.
16: Okay, thanks, John. Lieutenant King.
15: Go ahead, Lieutenant. Vitale, Lieutenant.
16: Where are you?
15: Down at DCI. We got a make on the prints of the dead man.
16: Yeah?
15: Yeah, he's a good boy. He did a bit for grand larceny and some time before that as a juvenile.
16: What's the name?
15: Balmy. Philip Robert Balmy. B-O-L-N-E-Y.
16: Uh-huh.
15: Now, the clerks down here don't have a recent address on him, but he must have been reporting to the Board of Parole. I can check and see what address they've got.
16: No, that won't be necessary, Vitale.
15: Yes, sir.
16: You can get a mugshot from DCI and come on in here.
15: All right, Lieutenant. Yes, sir.
16: They got a make, Captain.
2: Did they?
16: Yeah. Where did your husband work, Mrs. Bolney?
14: On the docks, on the west side, along Sherman.
16: Have any idea who he might have gone out with last night?
14: Well, no, not exactly. He has lots of friends.
16: Which friend in particular do you think he might have been with last night?
14: Well, he did say something.
16: What?
14: About Red, about not having to go someplace with Red. You know, on business.
16: Red who?
14: I don't know his last name. He talks about this Red all the time as if there's somebody that works with him. You know, Doc Wallopin.
2: Would you know this Red if you saw him?
14: No. I never met him. I only heard Phil talk about him. Listen, if you don't have him arrested here, Phil, I mean, where is he? Where could he be? You think maybe he went right to work this morning?
16: No, Mrs. Bolney, I don't think so. I'm pretty sure we know where he is.
14: Well, this is a fine time to tell me. Why didn't you tell me before? Well, Captain, why didn't you tell me?
2: We just found out about it.
14: Well, where is he?
16: Down at Bellevue, we think.
14: What's he doing down there? Oh, is he sick? Oh, is he in... He's not dead.
16: Yes, he is. I'm sorry.
2: After a few minutes, Lieutenant King took Mrs. Bolney upstairs to the 21st Detective Squad. There she was questioned by Assistant District Attorney Lawrence Shapira in the presence of Lieutenant King and the top command of the Detective Division, the Chief of Detectives, the Borough Chief, the Homicide Captain, and the District Captain. She was able to give no information other than the fact that she thought her husband might have been in the company of a friend named Red. Nor could she suggest a reason this Red or anyone else would want to murder him. At 11:30 a.m., Mrs. Bolney was driven to the Bellevue morgue to identify the body of her husband. I remained in my office and cleaned up some paperwork that had hung over. A little after 12, the top command of the detective division signed the blotter and left the precinct. I walked out of my office and into the lieutenant's locker room where a pot of coffee was on the fire.
16: Captain?
2: Oh, come in, man.
16: Well, I guess there won't be much snow to shovel whether I'm home or not.
2: Top?
16: Yeah.
2: How about a cup of coffee?
16: Yes, thanks.
2: Grab a cup.
16: Smells good.
2: Sugar's in the drawer.
16: No, thanks.
2: Well, how are you doing?
16: Oh, all right, I guess. She identified the body as her husband. Red is a fellow named John Gilliam. He didn't show up for a job on the docks this morning.
2: Well, that's a good sign.
16: For us, yes, sir. Not for him. I've got six men out looking for him.
2: Oh, your bosses seem to think it's in pretty good shape, man. I saw them troop out of here.
16: Well, they can't sit around and twiddle their thumbs, Captain. Don't have much to go on yet.
2: What kind of fellow is this Red?
16: Well, he's been in a couple of jams. Never any convictions, but he's been questioned in connection with some burglary deal.
2: Incidentally, anything on the safe, John?
16: No, not much, Captain.
2: Listen, Matt, did you speak to the medical examiner again on this Phil Bolney?
16: Yes, I was.
2: All these fractures and bruises he had, were they all internal injuries? No open cuts?
16: No, sir.
2: You know something?
16: What?
2: Bolney did time for grand larceny. The information you got is that this Red was picked up a couple of times for investigation of burglary.
16: Yes, sir.
2: Are you willing to listen to a wild guess?
16: I'll listen to anything, Captain.
2: It washes out a homicide case for you.
16: That's the last thing I need, Captain, a homicide case. I'm listening.
2: After I finished my conversation with Lieutenant King, at 1:30 I signed the blotter and left the station house. All that day and that night, detectives of the 21st Squad and the Homicide Squad beat the brush for John Gilliam, also known as Red Gilliam. They were waiting at the pier where he usually worked at the afternoon shape-up. He did not appear. They traced out his home address, a furnished room in the West 20s. He hadn't been seen. The place was planted. Detectives spoke to all the acquaintances of Red Gilliam and Philip Bolney they could locate. None had any information regarding the whereabouts of the fugitive. The plants at Red's rooming house and at the address of a girlfriend were maintained throughout the night. At 8:20 a.m. the next morning, there was a phone call for Detective Vitale from one of the acquaintances of Red Gilliam he had spoken to the previous afternoon. The caller, another longshoreman, told Vitale that he had seen Red Gilliam at a Greenwich Village bar during the night. Red told the informant he was broke and needed a loan. He had promised a small loan if Red would come to the pier where he worked just before the whistle blew for the afternoon shape-up. Vitale gave this information to Lieutenant King. Along with five other detectives, all dressed in work clothes, he was instructed to cover this pier in the event that Red Gilliam showed up.
16: This looks like a bust, Wade.
2: Yep.
16: He'll blow the whistle for the shape-up in a minute. If Red hasn't shown up by now, he won't.
13: Where's his friend? I don't see him now.
16: No, I got him. There. Leaning against the fender of that truck, the pickup.
13: Oh, yeah. Oh, there comes the hiring boss.
16: When they shape up, let's move in with them.
13: Okay.
16: Come on.
13: Yeah. Think we ought to wait around here until I get off the job this afternoon? Red's liable to come then.
16: I'll call the lieutenant, whatever he says.
13: Yeah.
17: Hey, Whitey.
13: Yeah?
16: There he is, I think.
13: Where?
16: Jackie's jacket, no hat. Headed for the front.
13: It's him.
16: All right, let's grab him. Watch yourself, he might be healed.
13: Don't worry.
17: Red?
18: Yeah?
17: Wait a minute. We want to talk to you.
18: Hey, look, fellas, I'm in a rush.
16: We're police officers, Red.
13: Oh.
18: Turn around, lean up against that truck.
17: Hey, go on.
18: Yeah.
17: All right, hold still.
18: I'm clean. I'm not carrying anything.
17: That's what we want to make sure of.
18: Listen, what's the beef? What do you want me for?
17: Don't you know, Red?
18: How should I know what you guys want? You always want to know something.
17: Yeah, Red. We always want to know something. So come on. Let's go.
2: I had been on duty since 8 a.m. At 1:20, I was upstairs in the detective squad office conferring with Lieutenant King about a renewal application for a pistol license, which must be investigated by detectives and endorsed with a recommendation by the commanding officer of the precinct. The applicant was a retired cop with a good departmental record, now working as a money guard in the precinct. There was a suspicion, however, that his eyes had gone bad on him and that he was no longer qualified for a permit.
13: That's a hard thing to say, Captain.
2: Yeah, I know, man.

0: About what?
1: You were out with Phil Bowley the night before last, right?
0: Who said that?
1: William?
0: No.
1: Where were you?
0: I spent practically the entire evening with a girl. Till about 3:30, 4 o'clock this morning.
1: Well, if that's so, it'd clear up a lot of things, Red.
0: What girl is that?
1: Her name is Isabel. Isabel Gamer.
0: Where does she live?
1: Down on 17th Street, near 9th.
0: Well, you know that's a lie, Red.
1: No, it's not. Detective Vitale spoke to Isabel yesterday. She said she didn't see you since Sunday. Isn't that right, V?
2: That's right, Lieutenant.
1: So it's right.
0: Look, Red, we got a lot of things on our mind around here. We don't want to waste any time.
1: What do you think I'm doing? You think this is accomplishing something for me?
0: Bill was found dead on the street. Our information is that you were with him that night. Now, what about the truth?
1: If I told you the truth, you wouldn't believe it.
0: Wouldn't we?
1: I guarantee you wouldn't.
0: Better try us, Red. Because you're looking a murder beef right in the face. If the truth is going to help you, you better let us have it.
1: You wouldn't believe it.
3: Maybe we already know the truth, Red.
0: Maybe we just want to hear it from you.
1: Well, you won't believe it. I guarantee it. But if you want it, all right.
0: What?
1: Well, you see, Phil and I were together, yeah. We've been doing a few things together. I had this store spotted, over in the East 80s, I don't know. The safe looked like an easy touch. Well, we went in there together and tried to rip the face off. It wouldn't come. So we decided to go down the stairs with it and load it in the car. It was small enough. Well, we started down. Phil was below and I was up above. The thing slipped, or he slipped or something. Anyway, he went rolling down the stairs with it. I thought he was just knocked out.
0: Yes?
1: Well, that's all. I figured get him out fast. So I loaded him in the car. And when I got a few blocks away, I saw he was dead. Well, what was I going to do with him? So I passed by this place where they had the street dug up. That looked good enough for me, so I dumped him in there, and that was that.
0: Was it?
1: Well, there you see, you wanted the truth, that's it. Where did he get me?
0: Did you call his wife?
1: Yeah, the next morning. I figured you got to know. You got to find out, at least. Well, don't look at me like I was an idiot. That's what happened. That's exactly what happened. The truth, it's the honest-to-goodness truth. If I had a stack of Bibles, it wouldn't be any more the truth. I didn't kill him. I didn't lay a finger on him.
0: We know it, Red. We believe you.
1: Do you?
0: Why shouldn't we? The captain had a figure the same afternoon.
1: The whole thing sounds so screwy, so nuts. To get caught in a set of circumstances.
0: Red, you're caught in a little bit more than a set of circumstances. You're caught in a safe burglary.
4: 21st Precinct, Sergeant Waters. What'd you say about a gun? Oh. To get a license to carry one.
5: And so it goes, around the clock, through the week, every day, every year. A police precinct in the city of New York is a flesh and blood merry-go-round. Anyone can catch the brass ring. Or, the brass ring can catch anyone.
6: 21st Precinct, a factual account of the way the police work in the world's largest city, is presented with the official cooperation of the Patrolman's Benevolent Association, an organization of more than 20,000 members of the Police Department, City of New York. Everett Sloan in the role of Captain Kennelly, Ken Lynch as Lieutenant King. Featured in tonight's cast were Louis Van Ruten, Bill Lipton, Harold Stone, Les Damon, and Julie Stevens. 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

0: My diet was over. Those long days of feeling hungry, of making food for others but never touching it myself, of imagining what it must be like to hold a fine sugared donut in one's fingers and then to pop it into one's mouth. All those days are over. There are some ladies who are intended by nature to be traditionally built. I am one of those ladies, and I shall never again try to be something I am not. You must be what you are in this life and enjoy it. I was happier now that the diet was declared over, but there were still some things which were not right with the world, and the main one of those was Mama Kutsi, or should I say, the continued absence of Mama Kutsi. She had resigned over such a little thing, and the office was so empty without her that I had written to her, begging her to come back. I put the letter in the post with a wish in my heart that she would answer quickly, but I had no great hopes for that. I thought it quite likely that she would have found that a life of leisure suited her and that she would not be able to come back. And so, when the very next day I arrived at the office to find her sitting here waiting for me as if nothing had happened, I was very surprised. So surprised that at first I could not speak, which didn't matter, as Mama Kutsi had a story to tell.
1: Maybe you thought I was the type of lady to sit around doing nothing, Mara Mutswe. Well, if you did, that was a misjudgment. The day after I left the agency, after being provoked into resigning, but I will say no more about that. The day afterwards, I went to that secretarial agency that has been advertising in the papers. You know, the one that calls itself the Superior Positions Employment Agency. That is where I went. I went to their office and spoke to a very rude receptionist before I was allowed to see the manager first. I almost left there, but that would have been a victory for the rude receptionist. And so I stayed, Ma. And I was eventually shown into another room. And there, Mara Mutswe, I had the most dreadful shock. Do you remember my talking about Violet Siboto, a lady I knew at the Botswana Secretarial College? And then, when I went to dance classes with Puti Rajiputi, she was there too, making unkind remarks about Puti dancing. She is a wicked lady, that one, and not a very clever one either. 50% in the final examinations of the Botswana Secretarial College, eh? 50%!
2: Well, well. Look who is here. Grace Mekotsi. There's the college, then the Academy of Dance and Movement, and now here. All these crossings of our paths, Ma. Perhaps we shall even find out that we are cousins.
1: That would be a surprise.
2: Yes, it would be. So you've heard of us here. We're what are called headhunters these days. We find top people for top jobs.
1: It must be interesting work. I wonder whether...
2: It is very interesting. I thought, though, that you had a good job. Don't you work for that fat woman who runs that detective agency next to that smelly old garage? Don't you work for her?
1: That is Mara Mutswe. And the garage is Clockwell Road, Speedy Motors. It is run by...
2: Yes, yes, so you've lost that job, have you?
1: I have not. I have not lost that job, Ma. I left of my own accord.
2: Of course, Ma, of course. Although sometimes people leave just before they're pushed. Not you, of course, but that happens, you know. People come in here and say that they have left their last job, that it wasn't testing enough for them, that they were too good for it. But the truth, Ma, the truth in 99 cases out of 100 is that they were pushed.
1: Well, I was not pushed. I wanted a change. Mara Mutswe did not want me to go. I had been promoted, assistant detective. But a change is good for you from time to time. That is why I'm here.
2: Assistant detective. But how many were there, Ma? Two. Anyway, I'll see what I can do. But I can't work miracles, you know. The problem is that... Well, the problem, Ma, is one of presentation. These days, it's very important for firms to have a smart image. It's all about impact, you know? And that means that the senior staff must be well presented, must be of good appearance. That's the way it is in business these days.
1: I don't think you have anything for me, Violet.
2: I didn't say that, Grace.
1: I think you did, Violet. I think you said it very clearly. Sometimes people don't have to open their mouths to say anything, but they say it nonetheless. Goodbye, Ma. Goodbye.
3: So, Maramutsvi, I went home and said to myself, perhaps I was a little bit too quick to resign. Even if I had been provoked a bit, Ma, by remarks about Charlie.
0: There will be no more of those, Ma, I assure you.
3: All problems in getting time to do my essential shopping. It's very difficult, you know, finishing work at 5 in the afternoon and finding that all the shops are about to shut or all the best things have been bought by others who are allowed to go shopping during office hours.
0: There will always be time for essential shopping, Ma. I promise you that, Mama Kutsi. There will be plenty of time for shopping, office hours included. There will be no difficulty with that.
3: Good. Well, in that case, I am very happy to be back here. Who has been sitting at my desk, Ma? I see some greasy fingerprints on the blotter. You didn't let Charlie...
0: No. That was Mr. Polopezzi. But don't worry. I have some clean blotting paper. Look. That is as good as new now. That is all fixed up, eh?
3: So, Mr. Polopezzi has been doing more detective work.
0: He has. He is learning, I think. And he's going off with Mr. JLB Metaconi this afternoon on a case that Mr. JLB Metaconi is going to be in charge of.
3: I see. So, everybody is becoming a detective these days. I wonder how they're going to do. They are men, of course. And being a detective is really ladies' work. But maybe they need the change. It will be very interesting.
4: What time is it, Mr. Polopezzi?
5: I make it 1 minute to 5.
4: No. Now it is 5 o'clock exactly. Look, 5 o'clock on the dot.
5: Well, I'm told that these office people are very punctual. Mabo Tumili said that her husband would leave the office at exactly 5 o'clock, would get into a red car, and drive off in the direction of town.
4: A red car? Just like that one?
5: That is the car, I think. So that is Mr. Botumili.
4: A smart suit. I would like to have a suit like that, Mr. JLB Mataconi.
5: He's wearing a smart suit because he's off to see his girlfriend. These men who have affairs are always very keen on looking like that.
4: Oh, you better start the engine, Ra. Do you think he'll notice us following him?
6: Nobody notices trucks, so if he does, it won't occur to him that a truck with speeding motors painted on the side would be following him on detective business.
4: Yes.
6: Right. That's us, Ra. This is exciting, you know. I've always wanted to do something a bit more exciting, you know. And now I'm doing it. Detective JLB Mataconi. That sounds good, doesn't it?
4: Very good. Look, he's turning. He can't wait to get to his girlfriend.
6: I wonder why he's going along here. It looks like he's headed to
4: the hotel. This is a serious meeting, Ra. He's one of those men who meet their girlfriends in hotels.
6: This is a shameful thing. Mind you, Mabu Tumile did not strike me as being a particularly charming lady. But still, a hotel. In broad daylight.
5: There, over there. He's at that table. Do you see him?
4: Yes, I have not been in a bar for a long time. It's strange.
5: Well, don't look ill at ease. Pretend that you are very used to being in bars. Don't draw attention to yourself. We are going to go and sit at the table right next to his.
4: Is that wise? Won't he become suspicious?
5: Why should he? He doesn't know who we are. As far as he's concerned, we are just two friends who have come to a hotel for a drink. There's nothing suspicious about that. And if we sit at that table, then we might hear what he says when his girlfriend turns up. Ma Butumile will be interested in that.

0: 20 minutes, Ra? That's how long we've been waiting. Is he really...
1: He'll turn up. Don't you worry. He has not come here to be by himself. Look.
0: I see no lady.
1: No, it's somebody else. Just keep your voice down. Oh, my goodness.
0: Who is it? Where have I seen that man before?
1: That Mr. Polo Petsy is none other than Mr. Charlie Hotso. You have seen his picture in the paper. He is a very big businessman in Habarone. Not somebody to get on the wrong side of. A crook, in short. And he's coming over to join our friend. Well, well.
0: Your camera.
1: Very discreetly, Mr. Polo Petsy. Just move back a little in your chair. Just a little. That's fine. There we are. A nice photograph of Mr. Botomile meeting his girlfriend. That will set her mind at rest, silly woman. Ladies often suspect their husbands without any good reason. Is Botomile involved in a business conversation with somebody and she thinks that he's meeting a woman? It shows how wrong you can be, doesn't it, Mr. Polo Petsy? Anyway, let's see if we can hear what they're saying. No, don't lean forward like that, Mr. Polo Petsy. You must be more subtle. We do not want them to suspect us. Oh, Mara Motswe is going to be very proud of me. Very proud.
2: Dr. Moffat? Dr. Moffat?
3: Mara Motswe, I'm sorry about my dog. It's very badly behaved. I don't know where we went wrong with the bringing up of that dog.
2: There are some dogs that are just bad, Dr. Moffat. It is nothing that we have done. You can bring them up very well, but they are still bad. Maybe your dog is one of them.
3: It's possible, Mara Motswe. But don't worry, you won't bite. Come in, though. We'll make you some tea.
2: It is not really a social call, Doctor. It is more a medical call. Or a sort of detective and medical call mixed up, if you see what I mean. Am I making myself clear, Dr. Moffat?
3: A bit clear. Or perhaps not a great deal. In fact, no, Mara Motswe, I have no idea what you're talking about. Shall we go through to my study?
2: This is a very nice room, Dr. Moffat. A room with books. All that information about what can go wrong with people. Just like the manuals that Mr. J.L.B. Metacone has for cars.
3: Well, perhaps a little. But people are not really all that like cars, Ma. Not that I know anything about cars.
2: Well, I have picked up a little. Being married to a mechanic has its compensation. There are always lots of greasy overalls to wash. But then, when my van goes wrong, then I have somebody right there to tell me it's time that I bought a new van.
3: You couldn't get rid of that tiny white van of yours, Mara Motswe. Oh. That's how people recognize you going about the town. Would all miss it. And what if it were to be bought by unscrupulous people? And they drove around at great speed and people thought, there's Mara Motswe speeding. What then?
2: That would never happen, Doctor. Don't worry. I shall not be selling my van.
3: Good. But now, Mara Motswe, you said that there was some sort of medical issue.
2: Yes, there is. Blood pressure.
3: Blood pressure. Mm. Have you been feeling unwell? Mara Motswe, you usually enjoy good health, don't you?
2: I do, thank the Lord. Except when I was on my diet. I did not feel well then. But now that it is all over, I'm better again.
3: But you think you may have high blood pressure, huh? Well, I can check that right now for you. Let me... Thank you. Let me just wind this round, so. And then a few squeezes of this, and... Yes, I see.
2: Hi.
3: It's a tiny bit higher than would be wise, I think. It's 160 over 90. In a case like this, we should probably do some other tests.
2: 160 over 90? Yes, that's right. Well, well.
3: You knew it was that.
2: You see these pills? There's a label. Look.
3: Yes, I know those. That's a well-known drug for high blood pressure. It's rather costly, but very good. A beta blocker combined with a diuretic.
2: Exactly.
3: You've been prescribed these, have you?
2: Mm-hmm.
3: Let me see them again. Hold on, that's a bit odd. I don't remember this drug looking like that. I seem to recall that it was white. I could be wrong, of course. These are blue, aren't they? Mm-hmm. Yes, definitely blue. Give me a moment.
4: The British National Formulary. This book is a bit like one of those manuals you said your husband has, but this one's full of information about drugs. Here we are. White tablets. Each tablet contains 50 milligrams of beta blocker and 12.5 milligrams of diuretic. I think you're going to have to tell me where these came from, Mara Motswe.
5: Coco, Ma. May I come in? Where is everybody? No Charlie. Mr. J.L.B. Mataconi has gone off to Lobatse to look at a truck. No Mara Motswe either. Just us.
6: Mara Motswe is going to see Dr. Moffat about something. But I have just brewed the tea, so you are very welcome to join me for tea, Mr. Polopetsi.
5: I am so pleased that you are back, Mama Kutsi. It was a very brief resignation.
6: Some resignations are, Mr. Polopetsi. Some resignations are necessary to make a point. You make the point, and then you realize that it's time to come back. That is what happened in this case. Please sit down.
5: And Mara Motswe is happy, too. She thinks very highly of you. She always has.
6: And I think highly of her. And you, too. And Mr. J.L.B. Matukuni.
5: And Charlie?
6: That is another matter. We can talk about that later. Here's your tea. Now, you tell me what you've been doing with Mr. J.L.B. Matukuni.
5: That's very interesting. That is real detective work that we are doing. Following somebody.
6: There's more to detective work than that, Mr. Polopetsi. Huh? But yes, following is important. There is a lot of following people in our business. We have a book about it here. The Principles of Private Detection by Clovis Anderson. He says a lot about following.
5: What does he say, Ma?
6: Oh, this and that. It is very complicated. Tell me, Mr. Polopetsi, who did you follow? The husband of that rude woman?
5: Yes. We have followed him twice now. The first time we followed his red car away from the office and he went to a hotel. We followed him into the bar and sat at the next table. And he met somebody.
6: What was she like? Was she one of these younger women who specialize in stealing the husbands of other women? Somebody like that, Violet Sibutu.
5: No, it was a man. They met to talk, that's all.
6: And who was the man?
5: Mr. Hotso.
6: Ow! That is very significant. So he sat and talked to Mr. Hotso. That means that he is mixing with very bad company.
5: Yes, I think so. And Mr. Hotso is lucky not to be in prison, some say.
6: Everybody says. But he's one of those big men who gets away with it.
5: Yes.
6: It's called white-collar crime. That's what Clovis Anderson calls it. And he says it's very difficult to deal with.
5: Yes, maybe. But the next day, we followed him again. This time, it was different. This time, he went to meet a woman.
6: That's more like it. And did you get any evidence, any photographs? You know, photographs are useful in these cases.
5: Yes, on both occasions, Mr. J.L.B. Matukuni took some photographs of the woman and the house where they met. She came to the front gate to let him drive up to the house.
6: These women are shameless.
5: Yes.
6: But she'll have Mabu Tumile to deal with. I wouldn't like to be in her shoes.
7: That's what Mama Kutsi said. She wouldn't like to be in that other woman's shoes. I smiled, but she didn't see me smiling. I'm able to smile to myself, you see. It's a bit like this. My mouth turns down a tiny bit at the edges, so nobody can tell that I am smiling a lot inside. A big smile inside. And the reason I smiled, you see, was the thought of Mama Kutsi being in somebody else's shoes. She's always going on about shoes, and she spends most of her money on them as far as I can see. There was that blue pair, the very fashionable ones, that she saw when she went shopping with Mara Motswe. Mara Motswe told me that she warned Mama Kutsi about those shoes. She said that they were not suitable shoes for somebody who had traditionally sized feet. And she was right. I saw Mama Kutsi trying to walk in them and She looked like a donkey that has very sore hoofs. Poor lady. Those shoes didn't last long. Do you know that she talks to her shoes? And they talk back to her? Not many people know that, but I do. I was standing outside the door one day and I heard Mama Kutsi in the office. Mara Motswe had gone out, and so I wondered who it could be that Mama Kutsi was talking to. It was her shoes. I promise you, it was her shoes, she said.
6: Oh, I don't know what to give Puti for his dinner tonight. I've run out of ideas. My head is empty, empty.
8: You run out of ideas, boss? That's a likely story.
6: But I have. Beef stew, beef again. I need to think of something different.
8: Don't expect any sympathy from us shoes, boss. We shoes used to be cows. Forgotten that? You're on your own, boss.
7: That's what I had. Talking to her shoes. And the shoes answering back. I thought, well, that is a very odd thing, talking to her shoes like that. And the shoes. Did they really talk? Or was it Mama Kutsi herself? It must have been Mama Kutsi. I'm sure of that. Or almost sure.
1: The best time of the day, Ma. And the best place. I could sit here all evening. What is it about verandas, Ma? Why are they the best part of the house?
2: Maybe it's because they are half inside and half outside. Hmm. Maybe it's best to be half something and something else. I don't know.
1: That's a thought. Half something. Maybe that's why people like those cars which are half spotty and half sedate.
2: And politicians who say half one thing and half another. Then everybody's happy.
1: But there are always some people who are not happy, Ma Ramotswe. There is always somebody who says that you haven't fixed their car quite right.
2: Or you haven't solved their case quite correctly. Oh, yes, there are people like that. Your Ma Botumile, for instance. She will never be satisfied. Mind you, it sounds as if you're sorting that one out very nicely. A good, straightforward case from what you tell me. One wife, one husband stealer. That is always very simple. Now, the case I was working on today...
1: Not so simple?
2: No! But I think I know what's been happening. Have you heard of generic medicines? Mm. No? They are the cheaper versions of expensive drugs. They can be just as strong, but sometimes they are not. Sometimes they are very poor quality. So if a doctor sold a generic drug as if it was the real one, he would make a lot of money. Somebody who had high blood pressure, for example, could think that she was taking a good drug. And then, if she ended up in hospital and they found out that the drug was not working, the doctor might feel tempted to change the readings he had recorded on her records. You follow me?
1: No.
2: Well, it doesn't matter.
1: But why would a doctor take that risk? Doctors usually have enough money.
2: That's what I intend to find out, Ra. Why? That's the question. I shall be going back to Dr. Luenga tomorrow, and we shall talk about blood pressure, among other things.
9: This is not the way I usually see people, Ma. I really can't give you a consultation now, I'm sorry.
2: But it's not a consultation, Dr. Luenga. It's just one question I have, just one.
9: Well, you're obviously very anxious, but please make it quick.
2: No, I'm not really anxious, but I will make it quick. This is my question. How much do you pay for those generic drugs that you sell to your patients as expensive drugs? Is the profit good?
9: I don't know what you are talking about.
2: Oh, don't you? Well, that would make your conduct even worse. If you didn't know what the drugs were, but you do know. You know very well.
9: Please leave my surgery, Ma. I have no time for this.
2: I'm sorry, Ra. You must make the time for this. Unless you want me to go straight to the police.
9: The police would never listen to you. What do you know about medicine? The police would never listen to an hysterical patient.
2: But they would listen to Dr. Moffat, don't you think?
9: This has nothing to do with Dr. Moffat.
2: It had nothing to do with him until I went and had my blood pressure checked. And then I asked him to look at the pills. And he identified them.
9: I don't want to talk to you anymore.
2: Not even to tell me why you needed the money? You must have been making a good living. Why did you need more money? Were you having to pay somebody something?
9: You're a cruel woman.
2: Not really. I would be a cruel woman if I didn't give you a chance. I'm giving you a chance now.
9: I'm having to pay somebody. She has been like a leech, sucking away at my blood.
2: And tell me, would this person be blackmailing you perhaps?
9: How do you know these things?
2: A very small lady? A lady who gives advice to people, one Auntie Emma?
9: Oh, Myra Motswe. I'm very sorry. I'm not a greedy man, I'm not. But when you have that thing hanging over you, then you have to pay.
2: I understand, Ra.
9: Do you?
2: I do. Otherwise, would I be giving you a chance?
9: Oh.
2: So, how about this, Ra? You immediately stop this business with the generic drugs. You tell all your patients you've been charging too much, that you have made a bad mistake and made them pay too much. You then tell them that over the next year, they can have all their consultations free to make up for that. And I can guarantee you one thing.
9: Mm. What is that?
2: That you won't be hearing from Auntie Emang again. I've already sorted her out.
9: I don't know what to say, Ma. You have made me very happy. I don't know what to say.
2: Then say nothing, Doctor. Least said,
9: soonest mended. You're a very wise woman, Madam Mutswe.
2: With slightly high blood pressure. But we'll get that down, won't we?
9: I think we will, Madam Mutswe. In fact, it will be my pleasure.
10: This is very big house, Mr. J.L.B. Matikoni. This is where Ma Butumili lives?
11: Yes, I have not been here before. I saw this lady at the hotel. That is where I received my instructions. But this is where she told me to come and see her when I telephoned her. She sounded pleased that we had this news for her. Hmm? Most women would be upset if they were about to learn that their husband had a girlfriend. She sounded very pleased. Still rude, but rude pleased.
10: I would not like to be that husband. I think that he has something coming to him, that man.
11: I think you're right. Well, let's take a deep breath.
12: So,
9: yes.
12: My detectives. The senior one who is really a mechanic, and the junior one who is really a... whatever he really is. And you've come to give me your report.
13: Yes, we have, Ma.
12: You told me on the telephone that you had some interesting results. Let's see them then.
13: All in good time.
12: And that good time is now, please. I am a very busy person.
13: And so am I, Ma. There are many people who are busy.
12: All right, all right. Enough general discussion. We'll be on to politics next at this rate. What happened?
13: We followed your husband. We followed him twice. Once he went to see a business acquaintance, then the next time he went to see a lady.
12: Oh, he did, did he? And who was this so-called lady?
13: I made inquiries and ascertained her name. I have written it down.
12: And?
13: It is, I believe that it is, a certain Ma Balaseng. I learned that this was the name of the lady who lived in the house I observed your husband going into.
12: Balaseng? Did you say Balaseng?
13: Yes. If you look at this photograph, you will see her. That is her house. And that person there, whom you cannot see properly because of the tree...
10: That is your husband.
13: Yes. You cannot see him properly because he's covered by these trees over here. But those are his legs.
10: Do you know that lady, Ma?
12: Do I know her? You're asking me, do I know her? Of course I know her. Her husband works with my husband.
13: Oh.
12: And now she's carrying on with my husband. Can you believe that, Ra?
13: As a mechanic, I can believe anything, Ma.
12: What's a mechanic got to do with it, for heaven's sake? I never thought he would be carrying on with her. She's a very ugly woman, that one. A very ugly woman. Maybe...
13: What is it, Ma?
12: That is my husband coming up the driveway. That is his car. Oh, this is very convenient. You will be here. He cannot get away.
13: Perhaps you should discuss this with him privately, ma'am.
1: Private.
13: It's sometimes better to do this.
12: Certainly not. You stay right there, Mr. Romotswe.
13: Matekoni. J.L.B. Matekoni.
12: You stay right there. Oh, look who's here. The man of the house. Well, good afternoon to you, Ra. Mr. Casanova. Mr. Two-Face.
14: What is this? Mr. Who?
12: Well, why are you staring like that, Mr. Matekoni? Seen a ghost?
13: This is not the man, Ra.
12: What man?
13: The man we followed. It is not that man, is it, Mr. Polopezzi?
7: I am 100% certain it is not that man.
12: Then who is it?
7: It is your husband.
12: I know that, you stupid man. I meant, who is the man you followed?
13: We have another photograph. We took one of him in the hotel when he was talking to his friend.
12: Give it here. Give it to me.
14: That is Balasang himself. That is my colleague. And that is Hotso. See him, that is Mr. Hotso he's talking to.
12: Hotso? Balasang Hotso? Listen, Mr. Matekoni. Ra, listen. Did you by any chance hear what they were talking about?
13: Everything. Oh, almost everything. But before I tell you, I would like you to apologize to Mr. Polopezzi for calling him stupid.
14: Yes.
12: Oh, I apologize. Sorry, Ra. Hmm. You are not stupid.
14: No.
12: Not stupid at all.
13: Very well. They were talking about mining. He said that he had seen the results of the test drillings and they were very good. He said that the shares would be going up once these results were out.
14: Balasang, I know exactly what would happen. Hotso would buy a lot of shares and watch the price go up. And our shareholders who sold them would be cheated of the profit that should have gone to them. Many of them are our own people, our own employees.
12: I always told you he was no good.
14: Well, now it is being proved. It's insider trading. And I've spent all that extra time at the drilling office working on this big project.
12: Extra time in the evenings?
14: But yes, I suspected that something was going on, but could never put my finger on it. Now we know. But tell me, Ma, why did you get these men to do this thing? Who were they meant to be following in the first place?
13: I think it is time for us to go, Ma Botumile. Thank you very much. We shall be going now. Come along, Mr. Polopezzi. Time to get back home. I think that Ma Ramotswe will be waiting for us. Hello, Ma.
2: You're back. Mama Kutsi, the men are back from their number one investigation. The case of the bad Mr. Botimili.
15: Except that he wasn't bad at all.
2: Another suspicious wife with no grounds for her suspicion. So your time was wasted, Mr. JLB Matekuni. Perhaps you've had enough of being a detective now.
13: Well, yes and no. Oh, no and yes. My time was certainly not wasted. Not if you regard the uncovering of a major piece of... What did they call it, Mr. Polopet?
15: Insider trading.
13: Right? Yes, that's it. Insider trading. You know what that is, Ma Makutsi, eh? I assume that they taught you about that at the Botswana Secretarial College.
6: No, not really.
13: Oh, well, Mr. Polopet and I know all about it, don't we, Mr. Polopet? It's when you find out some sensitive commercial information and use it for your own gain. And that's what we found out. Mr. Balasang, who is a colleague of Mr. Botumile, was seeing Mr. Hotso and passing on information to him.
2: Ah.
13: We found that out.
2: And they were very pleased and indicated that there would be no difficulty with the fee?
13: They said they were happy to pay very well. Mr. Botumile will be sending a check.
2: Oh, he will be sending a check. Mm-hmm. The husband is paying for being followed, huh? That is the first, Mama Kutsi. That has never happened before, has it?
6: It is a big first. There is nothing about that in Clovis Anderson. It has never happened before. It is unique.
2: In the history of private detection. Well done, Ra. And you, Mr. Pulupetsi.
6: So, you'll be doing more investigation now, Mr. JLB Matukuni, now that you have a taste for it?
11: I don't think so, Ma. No, I don't think so.
2: But you wanted a change. You asked, Ra.
11: We can change our minds, Ma. And I have decided this. There are things that we are good at, and we should do them. I am a mechanic. That is what I am. I am not a detective. I might be able to do detective work, but that is not what I am meant to do. I am meant to be a mechanic, and I am happy with that.
2: That is very wise, Ra. And I shall not try to fix cars.
11: That would be very wise, too.
2: Mr. JLB Metacone had shown me that he could be a good detective, but I had a nagging doubt that maybe he had achieved the result he did by chance or through some sort of mistake. I still thought that. But I could not work out exactly how it had happened. And as far as the clients were concerned, that rude Ma Botumili and her long-suffering husband, they seemed to be very pleased with what happened. So everybody was pleased. That was one case dealt with satisfactorily. And the other one that I was still working on, the case of Tini and her dishonest employee at the printing works, well, I went there and I saw the person she suspected of being the thief. And I thought she was right. I know that one should not judge by appearances, except sometimes. And this was one of those times. What a dishonest face. You could see just by looking at him that he was a thief. But I remembered what Ma Potekwani had said.
12: Trust, Ma. It is so important. It is important with children and with adults. If you trust somebody, you are speaking to their heart, right to their heart. We have always followed that policy at the orphan farm. And it always works, Mara Motsui. You try it. You tell that woman to give that man the key of the supplies cupboard.
2: Which I did. And then I waited for trust to work. And a few days later, I received a telephone call from Tini.
16: Well, Mara Motsui, I did exactly what you said I should do. I followed your instructions to the letter.
2: You put your trust in him, Ma? You gave him the key?
16: I said to him, Simon, now here is the key of the supplies cupboard. I am putting you in charge of all the supplies, everything, and the petty cash too. That is in the box in the cupboard. Here is the key to the box. Two keys. Very important keys.
2: He took the keys, Ma?
16: Yes. And I saw his eyes grow wide. He has very dishonest eyes, Ma. I believe that you saw that yourself when you visited the works. Do you remember those shifty eyes of
2: I remember them. And when did this happen? When did you give this man your keys?
16: On Monday. Then on Wednesday, when I came into work, my other employees were waiting for me. They looked very unhappy and they said, Simon has gone. He has stolen all the supplies and the petty cash box is empty. He has taken everything and run away. So that's trust for you, Ma.
2: I am sorry that I give you this advice, Tini. You will blame me for what has happened.
16: I am not angry with you, Ma. You did what you said you would do. You provided me with proof. So I shall be very happy to pay your bill. Just send it to me. You can trust me to pay.
2: So you see, Mama Kutsi, trust does not always work.
6: That is very funny. It just goes to show that old Ma Potekwani does not know what she is talking about. I always thought that.
2: But you would never dare say that to Ma Potekwani's face.
6: Oh, no, Ma, I would not.
2: Ma Potekwani's advice sounded good, though.
6: Yes, Ma, it did sound good.
2: But maybe trust has to be accompanied by some realism about human nature.
6: Yes, human nature. We have seen a lot of that recently.
2: There was Ma Sau, who threatened to make sure Poppy lost her job for being honest about the taking of government food.
6: And we made sure that Poppy kept her job. Mm. That was a very good outcome.
2: And then we have seen that blackmailer, Auntie Emang, who made many people unhappy.
6: Yes. But now she has retired to her kettle post. Oh, and Ma, we also dealt with that doctor who wasn't really dishonest, but who had been forced to become so because of Auntie Emang and her blackmailing. Mm. Did you ask him what she was blackmailing him about?
2: No, I don't think you should in such a case. People are sometimes ashamed of all sorts of quite little things in their lives, and one should leave those things where they lie. The important thing is what you do right now and what you are going to do in the future. So I think that everything was more or less sorted out. I was happy. Mr. JLB Metekoni was happy. Mama Kutsi was happy because she had resigned, bought a new pair of shoes, and had the satisfaction of seeing Ma Potokwani proved wrong. So, in those circumstances, what was there to do but to brew a pot of tea? Red bush tea for me and ordinary tea for Mama Kutsi. And then to sit down and drink it. And then, a little bit later, to still be drinking tea when Mr. JLB Metekoni came in, wiping his hands on a piece of cloth and smiling.
11: That was a tricky repair, Mara Motswe. Mm. A very complicated gearbox. Very complicated all round. But now I've fixed it at last, and that engine will run very sweetly.
2: Just like life, I think, Mr. JLB Metekoni. Don't you agree?

The number one ladies detective agency was written and dramatized by Alexander McCall Smith. Mara Motswe was played by Claire Benedict. Mama Kutsi by Nadine Marshall. And Mr. JLB Matakoni by Ben Onwukwe. Ma Potokwani was played by Janice Akwa. Boitello by Ajua Ando. Violet Sepoto by Anna Bengo. Ma Buchumili by Noma Dumezwini. Dr. Moffat by William Gaminara. Dr. Luenga by Chuck Uwuji. Mr. Polopetsi by Patterson Joseph. Tini by Naomi Taylor. And Mr. Buchumili by Ben Thomas. The director was Gaynor McFarlane.

0: then how much is that vase?
1: It's 1,000 years old and worth £10,000.
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4: Calling all detectives. Why should a man with a family apply for an insurance policy and name as beneficiary somebody who doesn't want the money? That is the problem on this page from my casebook, the casebook of Jerry Browning, private detective. When a private detective like me, Jerry Browning, gets a case, he seldom knows where to lead. John Cooley, head of investigations for Consolidated Insurance, was small, dried up, had two china marbles for eyes, a thin, bloodless mouth. He could be as implacable as death itself. Or,
5: Browning, I have an unusual situation here. Pietro D'Andrea, age 42, occupation given as laborer, applied for a $500 policy. Here's the doctor's report on him.
4: I read the medical report. Applicant suspected of having a heart condition. Policy application refused. I handed the paper back to Cooley. What about it, Mr. Cooley?
5: Mr. D'Andrea paid a $15 deposit against his first premium. The letter refusing the policy, together with the refund check for $15, is here, but will not be sent.
4: I blinked. Why not, Mr. Cooley?
5: Because Mr. D'Andrea is dead. He was struck by a motor car and killed yesterday.
4: Cooley put his fingertips together.
5: You understand we have no legal obligation. Nevertheless, we will pay the full amount less the initial premium.
4: Does it carry double indemnity? Cooley nodded.
5: The beneficiary is listed as Joseph Haviland, relationship friend. There's no question about honoring the policy. All I want to know is why Mr. D'Andrea, with a wife and two children, applied for a policy making a friend the beneficiary.
4: An insurance company elected to honor a policy it would have refused had not the applicant been accidentally killed. On the way to the address given for the beneficiary, I thought about the contradictions in John Cooley's makeup. If there was anything wrong about a policy, he'd fight against payment even if he had to spend twice the face value of the policy. Yet he'd turn around and honor a double indemnity policy where the company had no legal obligation to do so. The address given for Joseph Haviland, beneficiary under D'Andrea's policy, turned out to be a tavern. I went on in, asked the bartender, "Are you Joseph Haviland?"
6: "No."
4: "Well, does he own this place or live here?"
6: "I never heard of him."
4: I shrugged. "Okay. But if you ever do see him, tell him he's passing up $1,000. A heavy-shouldered, florid-faced man got up from a table.
6: "I'm Haviland. What's this about $1,000?
4: "I'm from Consolidated Insurance. A man by the name of Pietro D'Andrea left you his insurance." Haviland's already red face mottled.
6: "Is this some kind of a gig?"
4: "No, D'Andrea had a $500 policy. He got hit by a car, which means you collect a grand, double indemnity." The color slowly receded from Haviland's face.
6: "Okay, hand over the dough."
4: "I haven't got it. I'm just verifying the claim. D'Andrea had a family. How come he picked you as a beneficiary?"
6: "Look, I figured this for a gig right from the start. Now I know it is. Get out of here."
4: "Wait a second. All I ask is..." Bartender had come up behind me, suddenly pinned my arms. Haviland said,
6: "Mister, you smell like a cop to me, and I don't like it."
4: I picked myself up off the sidewalk, waggled my jaw to make sure it wasn't broken. Then I staggered over to my car, got in, and drove off.
5: "You let the man beat you up,
4: The bartender was holding my arms, Mr. Cooley.
5: Hmm. Who is this Joseph Haviland?
4: I checked into it, sir. He owns that tavern, and I suspect has a shakedown racket, a protective association going in that neighborhood. Cooley rubbed his chin.
5: Did he strike you as a man who'd engage in an insurance murder?
4: I shrugged. He'd probably do anything for money, but he'd also be smart enough to wait until the policy was issued. No, I don't think murder for insurance is involved here, Mr. Cooley. Cooley frowned.
5: Well, get to the bottom of it, Browning.
4: Yes, sir. It may be expensive, Mr. Cooley.
5: I said, get to the bottom of it.
4: Okay. So I had the job of reconstructing the life of a poor laborer, now dead and buried. His wife couldn't tell me much, only that he'd been a good husband, a good father, worked hard. As for the insurance policy, she didn't even know he'd applied for one. The foreman of a road crew told me...
7: Gun for you? Well, he was a good guy. I hated to fire him.
4: Why did you fire him?
7: Well, you know how it is. I had to make a job for a friend of a friend of the district boss.
4: Yeah, I'll bet you did. So D'Andrea had lost his job before he applied for the policy. The picture began to emerge. In fact...
7: Don't use my name, but you understand, this D'Andrea, he looked like a guy waiting to die.
4: I only had one more loose thread to tuck in, and I took care of that at the county courthouse.
8: Case against Joseph Haviland? Well, yeah, sure. He's suspected of killing a butcher on 108th Street. Charges dropped. Witness didn't show up.
4: Who was the witness, do you know?
8: Pietro D'Andrea. Dead, ain't he?
4: I reported back to Cooley, and that's when he pressed the button starting wheels turning.
5: Front fender of Haviland car dented. Paint cracked.
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10: Hear ye, the case of the state versus Joseph Haviland. Charge, the willful and deliberate murder of Pietro D'Andrea.
4: Haviland tried to make a deal for life imprisonment. But when they told Cooley about it...
5: No deals. He'll either go free or go to the chair.
4: So that's what it was. The chair. A little man, Pietro D'Andrea, knew that he was marked for death. Was afraid to appeal to the police lest his family be involved. But he also knew that if he enlisted a great insurance company on his side, there would be one chance that he might be avenged. That's why he tried to buy a policy and named as beneficiary the man he feared would kill him. Like I said, you may be a little guy, but there's nothing like life insurance to get an awful big guy on your side.
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1: Crime does not pay.
2: 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Look at them shine.
3: That's a 50 grand glitter, baby. Ice, $50,000 worth of ice.
2: Gee, how I'd love to wear them, Art. Wouldn't they look gorgeous around my neck?
3: Like a rope, kid. You'd hang us both for sure if you ever wore those diamonds.
1: In the interest of good citizenship and law enforcement, we present Crime Does Not Pay, based on the famous Metro-Goldwyn-Mayer series of short subjects. In just a moment, you will hear What's in a Name, starring Helen Craig.

0: Now, Crime Does Not Pay, starring Helen Craig as Sophie Tarwell, alias Jane Costello, in What's in a Name? There is much truth in the old adage, no honor among thieves. There are only two successful methods of keeping thieves from falling out. One is a mutual interest in common gain. The other is force, the obey or die rule of organized crime. Sophie Tarwell and Art Sewell stayed together over the years because of common gain. These two had a method all their own. Sophie was the front with women, Art with the men. Their operation usually began as it did the morning Sophie arrived at a very swank Florida hotel and said to the desk clerk,
1: "May I register, please?"
2: "Oh, of course, miss, of course. Right here. And what kind of accommodations did you wish?"
1: "A small suite. Do you have one available?"
2: We have a very nice parlor, bedroom and bath on the east wing."
1: "On the ocean?"
2: Yes, ma'am."
1: "Here's your registration card."
2: "Thank you. Why, this is most extraordinary. We have a Jane Costello with us already. The famous stage star."
1: "Well, that is interesting."
2: "Yes."
1: "I've heard of her, of course, but we've never met." "Well, at last the paths of the namesakes cross."
2: "It is strange, isn't it? And no relation?"
1: "No, none whatsoever."
2: "Well, I hope you do meet one day. And here, front, please, front."
3: "I want the manager. Is this the manager's office?"
4: "Now, this is Martin Coswell speaking."
3: "Mr. Coswell, something must be done about this at once. I'm not getting my mail, and that other Jane Costello is. Now, there must be some way of sorting the mail so that I won't read another woman's letters nor she mine."
4: "Yes, we've noticed your previous complaints, Miss Costello, and mentioned the matter to the other Miss Costello. We're doing our best. Please be kind enough to give us a little more time."

0: wish to see Mr. Carswell at once.
1: Yes, Miss Costello, of course, at once.
0: Miss Costello, at very long last.
2: Yes, I'm Jane Costello.
0: And so am I. Really, it's an honor to meet you, finally.
2: Thank you, Miss Costello.
0: Thank you, Miss Costello.
2: One has the oddest sensation of talking to oneself. Don't you feel that way?
0: No. I have only the name. You have the great talent, Miss Costello.
2: Thank you again, my dear. Really, you know, we'll have to do something about the mail.
0: Well, now that we've met, perhaps we ought to have breakfast together and open all the mail addressed to Jane Costello, side by side.
2: Except, of course, those letters with return addresses we recognize.
0: Exactly.
3: Ah, I see you ladies have met.

0: Yes, we have. And solved the whole muddle, Mr. Carswell.
1: Well, excellent, excellent. Leave it to the ladies, I always say.
0: Do you? Perhaps at the rate you're going, Mr. Carswell, you'd like us to run the hotel for you, too.

0: Spain. I think this has been one of the best months of my life.
1: The weather certainly has been pleasant.
0: The weather's always pleasant in Florida this time of the year. But it's finding a friend I'm talking about.
1: Thank you, Jane. You know, my dear, I've been on the stage a good many years. I've played in almost every city in the English-speaking world. But there are still very few people I can really call my friends.
0: Oh, I don't believe that. Well, I'm glad, Jane, that a coincidence of names helped us both find friends.
1: Am I wrong, darling? Or do I detect a note of, well, farewell in your voice?
0: There is a little.
1: You're not leaving already. Why, it's only a month.
0: I know, Jane. A wonderful month.
1: Is it cash, darling? Because if it is,
0: Nothing like that. In fact, I'm not even giving up my suite. I'll be back. But I hate to leave here, even for only a week or two.
1: Where are you going?
0: Well, that's just it. I'm not sure.
1: You sound so strange, dear.
0: Well, Jane, it's difficult to explain. My first stop is home. But, well, my sister isn't well, and she needs a dry climate, it seems. So I think I'll probably have to find a place in Arizona for her, and then take her there.
1: Oh, you poor dear.
0: Oh, I don't really need sympathy, Jane. And anyway, I'll be back in 3 or 4 weeks. I'll miss you. And our breakfasts. I really will.
1: And I you. You're certain there's nothing I can do?
0: Well, there is the question of mail.
1: Shall I forward it home?
0: Oh, no, I won't be there long enough. But if you just accept anything that comes for me and hold it until I get back.
1: What a question. I'd be glad to, darling. I'm sure the management will see to it that I get all your letters anyway. Mr. Major.
2: Georges Mercier, madame. À votre service.
0: Mr. Major, I'm looking for something really nice in the way of a necklace. You will understand, I'm sure, the new evening gowns. One feels so bare without a fine necklace.
2: Of course, madame. Now, madame has some limit, perhaps.
0: Limit? Oh, you mean the price. None whatsoever, Mr. Métier. When the day comes that Jane Costello sees a...
2: Madame Costello, I am desolate not to recognize the great star at once. 1,000 apologies. How can I serve you?
0: I'll trust you, Mr. Métier. Let me see what you think is right for me.
2: One moment, let me think. Aha, yes, but of course... Jacques, tray 12 from the small safe at once. Vite.
0: Something really special, Mr. Métier?
2: You will see. A cascade of beauty that will take life from your beauty, madame. A piece made for a queen, made undoubtedly for you.
0: Mr. Métier, you outdo yourself.
2: Merci, Jacques, merci. Now, if madame will feast her eyes on this.
0: So beautiful, it takes my breath away.
2: Madame is most gracious. This I have designed myself.
0: And the price, Mr. Métier?
2: So that I may say my work is graced by Madame's beauty, $50,000, Madame.
0: That is a fortune.
2: Set in platinum, each stone emerald cut, the central pendant a flawless jewel, a perfect rose diamond of 20 carats.
0: You tempt me, Mr. Métier. You really do.
2: Madame will take it?
0: $50,000. Yes, I'll take it.
2: And madame wishes it delivered?
0: To my hotel, the Esplanade. If you'll just send it over.
2: Well, madame will forgive me, but it is most necessary that I call the hotel on the telephone.
0: Well, you know me, Mr. Métier. Why?
2: The formality required by the insurance company, madame, in these distressing times, so many impostors.
0: Do you think that I'm an impostor, Mr. Métier?
2: But of course not, madame. Never. However, a record of such a telephone call, there must be for the insurance. If madame will forgive, I will call right here. Madame will see it is but a formality.
0: Well, very well. If you must, you must.
2: 1,000 thanks, madame, for understanding.
3: Hotel Esplanade.
2: Office of the manager, if you please.
3: Thank you. I will ring the manager.
4: Martin Coswell speaking.
2: Ah, Monsieur Coswell, Georges Mercier here.
4: Oh, yes, Mercier the jeweler. Now, how are you?
2: In excellent health. And you?
4: Perfect. Now, what can I do for you, Mercier?
2: Well, here in my establishment is Madame Jane Costello. This, of course, is a formality, but Madame wishes a necklace delivered to her at your hotel. She is registered?
4: Of course.
2: But of course. And your safe is a satisfactory repository for gems such as this?
4: Safe is the Bank of England.
2: Thank you, Mr. Coswell. Thank you very much. Good day.
4: Glad to be of service. Goodbye.
2: All is well, of course, madame, as we knew it would be. Our messenger will deliver the necklace before the day is over.
1: Rockwell. I demand to know the meaning of this immediately.
5: Of what, Miss Costello? Is something wrong?
1: Wrong! Is anything right?
5: Now, please sit down, Miss Costello.
1: Sit down? When Mertiers is threatening to sue me for $50,000, unless I produce a necklace they insist they sold me.
5: I don't quite follow.
1: $50,000? Where would I get $50,000 for something to wear around my neck? It's preposterous.
5: If you would start at the beginning, Miss Costello, I'd be most happy to help if I can.
1: Oh, yes. Yes, well, perhaps you don't know. Now then, listen. 2 weeks ago, I signed for a package addressed in my name. A package from Mertiers. I ordered nothing, much less a $50,000 diamond necklace.
5: I remember now. George Mertier did call me something about your being registered here and was my safe a secure depository.
1: Apparently not me, Mr. Coswell. My so-called namesake.
5: She ordered the
1: necklace, exactly. I was taking her mail and packages while she went off to Arizona. Something about a sister. 2 days after the package was delivered, she blew in. Told me she'd come for a mail. I gave her the mail and her package from Mertiers. And I haven't seen or heard from her since. And Mertiers has my signature on the receipt and are demanding payment.
5: This is quite serious, Miss Costello. I wonder if you realize how serious.
1: Are you telling me this is not a mistake of some sort, Mr. Coswell?
5: It's no mistake, Miss Costello. It's one of the smoothest, slickest swindles ever perpetrated.
1: That woman... with my name, a thief?
5: Yes, Miss Costello. I'm sure she took your name only for the obvious purpose. And I'm equally sure this is a matter strictly for the police.
6: In just a moment, Crime Does Not Pay will continue with What's in a Name?

0: Now we continue with Crime Does Not Pay, starring Helen Craig as Sophie Tarwell, alias Jane Costello, in What's in a Name? Just a few miles geographically, but 1,000 miles socially from the Hotel Esplanade was a rooming house like 100,000 others across the country. Shabby, shoddy, and anonymous. Second floor rear looked out on the usual littered yard with its crisscross of wash lines. But the occupants of that room were not interested in the view. At the moment, Sophie Tarwell, alias Jane Costello, was interested in the man with her and...
1: Money. A lot once. I want to bury my arms in the long green, right up to the elbows.
2: Want to run through it in your bare feet, baby?
1: Yeah, that too. All my life it's been pennies and nickels, Art. When the rent was paid, it was worry over the groceries. When the grocer was paid, it was worry over the rent. Never enough money. I couldn't even finish commercial high school, Art. Did I ever tell you that? I couldn't learn shorthand and typing and get a decent job. I had to go into a mill because my father couldn't work and my older brother wouldn't.
2: And then you met me, Sophie. We ain't done so bad, huh?
1: 2 weeks now, Art. Haven't we waited long enough?
2: Could be. Matter of fact, I got a date with Fence Palmer today.
1: Oh, can I go with you?
2: Not on your life, baby. You're hotter than a pistol this minute. They saw you. Nobody knows me.
1: Art, let me look at him once more.
2: Sure, baby, sure. Here. Yeah, I love the way they pack this stuff. On black velvet, huh?
1: Look at them shine and glitter, Art. Look at them shine.
2: That's a 50 grand glitter, baby. Ice, $50,000 worth of ice.
1: Gee, how I'd love to wear them, Art. Wouldn't they look gorgeous around my neck?
2: Like a rope, kid. You'd hang us both for sure if you ever wore them diamonds. There they are, Palmer. How do you like them?
3: Very pretty.
2: Pretty, is that all?
3: Yeah. I should get excited over diamonds.
2: Rose cut, the fella told Sophie himself.
3: Today the demand is square cut.
2: Well, so what? You can't sell it like that. You gotta break it up anyhow.
3: Just what I was thinking, Art.
2: All right, all right. How much?
3: Now or after I sell them?
2: Both.
3: 5 G's down, 20 more after I sell them.
2: Well, you're nuts. That piece of stuff is worth 50 G's at least. That's what the fella told
3: Sophie himself. Yeah, I know.
2: That's what it was insured for, too.
3: When the insurance company is in it, you can't never get more than half price. Maybe less.
2: Give me the stuff. I don't let you have it for no 25.
3: Put it down, Art. I got a phone. I could get a reward from the insurance company. About 10 G's, maybe. Without doing nothing but making a call.
2: Try it and see how long you live.
3: You ain't no big shot yet, Art. Not until you get the 25 G's. So don't talk about putting anybody away. Any more talk like that, I cut the price. Understand?
2: Okay. I get it. 25 G's. Sophie will be sore as a boil. She thinks she's going to have all of that to spend herself. Half ain't going to set so well with her.
3: What's the matter? You scared of the dame?
2: Me scared? What for?
3: Dames is tricky sometimes. Especially when they get only half of what they expect.
2: Well, not Sophie. But she'll sure raise the roof.
3: You want the five now?
2: Natch. She sure will raise the roof.
3: In what book it says you got to give her anything? Here's your 5 G's, count it. I don't want to gyp nobody.
2: What do you mean, gotta give her anything?
3: Get smart, boy. You ever showing this deal yourself?
2: Planned it, that's all.
3: Okay. Ever use a telephone, son? Ever use a telephone?

0: Art, how much? How much did you get?
1: $5,000 to start.
0: Then let me see it. $5,000. In one place at one time.
1: Looks big, Sophie?
0: Awful big.
1: Ah, wait till you see the other 20. Of course, we gotta wait for that until,
0: Only 20 more?
1: Yeah. Oh, we'll get it after Palmer breaks up the necklace and sells the stones.
0: You complete stupid idiot. $25,000.
1: Look, Sophie, that's all he'd give. He said he'd turn us in for the reward if I didn't leave it with him.
0: You and your honest fence. Me, I take the risk. I go and play high society and stick my neck out. And you sell me right down the river. $25,000.
1: Well, no fence ever gives more than half the value.
0: Not for jerks like you, they don't.
1: I don't have to take this, Sophie, so shut up.
0: I will not. I stuck with you through all the penny ante jobs. Finally, we pull up a big one. But good. What happens? You dump it down the sewer, straight into the ash can.
1: Shut up, I said. Keep your tongue in your face.
0: Don't you dare talk to me like that.
1: I'll talk to you any way I please.
0: Where are you going? Answer me.
1: I'm going out. You'll be real lucky if I ever come back.

0: Lastly, Lieutenant Turner speaking.
1: You want something on a Costello Mercier necklace?
0: Do we want... Hold the phone a minute.
1: Nah, you can't trace me. This is a paid telephone. You want the tip?
0: Who is this?
1: My name is Rockefeller. I buy diamonds all the time.
0: Yeah, all right, Mr. Rockefeller. Spill it.
1: The dame what did the job. She is second floor rear at 17½ South Jackson Boulevard.
0: She got the rocks?
1: Are you nuts? I'm not that crazy.
0: Hello. Hello. Well, what do you know about that? A break for a change. A nice little break.
2: Art, you came back. Who are you?
0: Police, ma'am. What's your name?
2: I haven't done anything.
0: No, of course not. What's your name?
2: Sophie Tarwell. I haven't done anything.
0: Well, then, Miss Tarwell, I'm sure you won't mind taking a little ride with me and answering a few questions. Look, Sophie, I don't like this any more than you do.
2: Yeah, sure. That's what my father used to say before he wailed the tar out of me.
0: I mean it. I got a home to go to.
2: Lucky you.
0: Shut up. Don't interrupt me. Now, you're going to tell me, Sophie, all about the Mercier robbery. How you hijacked the necklace, where it went, who has it now.
2: I'd be very glad to assist the police if I could. They're always such gentlemen. Only it happens I don't have the least idea what you're talking about.
0: You've been identified, Sophie. While you've been sitting here in the squad room with me, you've been observed and positively identified as the woman who registered as the second Jane Costello.
2: I don't believe it. Anyhow, an identification like that would never stand up in court. I want a lawyer. I won't talk until I see a lawyer.
0: We can hold you 24 hours, Sophie, without a lawyer. And we will. You see that little window up there?
2: So what?
0: You've been viewed and identified through that little window.
2: Prove it.
0: I will. All right, send one of them in. Oh, Mr. Carswell. Thank you for helping us.
3: Lieutenant, I made the identification. Is this absolutely necessary?
0: I'm afraid so. Miss Tarwell here is rather stubborn. It seems she needs convincing.
2: Who's this guy?
3: You know me, Miss Tarwell. I was present when you met the real Jane Costello. I saw you in our hotel daily in your masquerade. The circumstances were sufficiently extraordinary that I would remember you a long, long time.
2: How much is the insurance company paying you to say that?
3: Not one penny. Nothing will be paid anyone unless the necklace is recovered.
2: You're wasting your time. Go on back to your bellhops and your potted ponds. I never saw you in my life.
0: Thank you, Mr. Carswell. Will you send in the next witness, please?
3: Yes, naturally.
2: It is a parade. Where's the brass band?
0: You're a fool, Sophie. Come clean and I'll give you a break.
2: No cop ever gave anybody a break.
4: Lieutenant, I simply do not wish to have to face this woman.
0: Here she is, Mr. Mercier. You know her, don't you?
4: It is impossible that ever I will forget. So charming, so handsome, and a common thief.
2: Sing it, Frenchie. Nobody's proved anything. Call me names and I'll sue you for slander.
4: Heaven forbid. I may go, please, Lieutenant.
0: All right, Merchan. Send in the next one, will you, please?
4: Merci, Lieutenant. I'm happy if I have been of service.
2: Who's next, Lieutenant? The King of England?
0: Oh, cut it out, Sophie. You'll never beat this rap, and you know it by now.
5: What seems to be the trouble, Lieutenant? This woman is bright enough to know she's caught.
0: It gets me, Miss Costello. Unless she thinks she's got a chance.
2: I've got every chance.
5: No, you haven't. It's in your eyes.
2: Never mind what's in my eyes.
5: May I, Lieutenant?
0: Help yourself, ma'am.
5: You're a fool, Sophie. No man is worth 10 to 20 years of a woman's life in prison.
2: This isn't a play. Stop dramatizing it, Miss Costello.
5: Afraid, my dear, if it were a play, the critics would pan it. It's no longer fashionable on Broadway for a woman to protect her man. Nor in real life when the man isn't worth it.
2: Think you're pretty bright, don't you?
5: No. Not very. But I'm sure you're not a fool, Sophie. No woman who was a fool could carry off the performance you gave in my suite every morning for a month. I don't make friends with fools, Sophie.
2: Leave me alone, will you? I made my bed, I'll lie in it. Alone.
5: But why, Sophie? For the man who turned you in?
2: Nobody turned me in. Nobody.
5: Why don't you tell her, Lieutenant?
0: We picked you up on a tip, Sophie. A telephone call from a pay station. From a man.
2: No. No. You're making it up. You're trying to get me to say things I won't say. I won't. I won't.
0: It's the truth. Who knew where you were? Who knew you were second floor, rear 17 and a half, South Jackson Boulevard?
2: No. No, he didn't. He didn't.
5: But he did. You know he did. Your heart says no, Sophie, but your brains say yes. Who is he, Sophie? Where's the necklace?
2: His name is Art Sewell. We've been together for years. I know every job he's ever pulled. I don't know where he is. But you'll find him now. I know that.
5: And the necklace, Sophie?
2: A fence. Palmer. The lieutenant will know where to find him. Art took it to him today. They couldn't have broken it up yet.
5: All right, Lieutenant.
0: A woman with a woman, Miss Costello.
2: It's so beautiful. Stones are like fire knives. I should have worn it once anyway. Like fire and ice, made for a queen. They mustn't break it up. They mustn't. Stop them, Lieutenant. Don't let them spoil it. Please don't let them spoil it. It's too beautiful. Like fire and ice. Like fire and ice.
6: Crime does not pay. Ellen Craig, who starred as Sophie Tarwell in What's in a Name, will be back with you in just a moment.

0: Now, here in person is Helen Craig.
1: I think it's pretty clear that Sophie Tarwell was one of those unfortunate people who feel that they have the right to use their wits in any way they can. She wasn't born a criminal. She was made one by lack of training and opportunity to use her talents. When we, people like you and me, have seen to it that everyone receives training and opportunities within his or her ability, crimes like Sophie's will disappear. That will happen because, truthfully, the wrong way of life is always the hard way in the end. Inevitably, one way or another, the offender learns, as Sophie and Art did, that crime does not pay.
0: Thank you, Helen Craig. 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The events, characters, and names used in the story you've just heard are fictitious. Any similarity is purely coincidental.

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17: If you like high adventure, come with me. If you like the stealth of intrigue, come with me. If you like blood and thunder, come with me.
16: The ancient Khmer priesthood, upon which the people of Cambodia depended to guide them toward new prosperity and a new kingdom of their own, had failed them. The combined parties of Dr. Carter and Captain Friday had found them not strange, wise mystics, but rather degenerate beasts, practicing every sort of abomination in the guise of werewolves. Taquan, the young Cambodian guide, was the only clean, idealistic priest among them. And once he had discovered the state of affairs in the Temple of the Priests, he endeavored to take his American friends out of danger. But here's Captain Friday to tell you.
17: Well, we slipped from the temple down into the bowels of the Hollow Mountain, through which we'd gained entrance to the temple in the first place. But the priests missed us and, like a pack of wolves, took up the savage chase. They caught up with us as we were descending the first half mile of ladders that clung to the side of this bottomless subterranean chasm. And in the battle that followed, Dr. Carter and our Khmer student friend, Taquan, were plunged to their deaths. But we'd driven off the mad priests. Now we've completed the trip to the bottom of the chasm. We're in the tunnel-like entrance chamber that lay just behind the Great Falls, whose rushing torrent curtains the mountains of the cavern and cuts us off from the jungle outside. Now, Patricia, there's no use crying. We're safely down. No more ladders to climb.
3: I saw him die. I saw Dr. Carter die. He reached out his hand for me to save him as he plunged past me.
17: Patricia, men die every day. Death didn't come hard to Dr. Carter. It came the way he wanted it. In action. Trying to help humanity. Can you say anything, Professor LeBrun? I can't stop her.
5: Oh, let her cry it out, Captain. It's nervous reaction. That and extreme fatigue. She'd soon cry herself to sleep.
17: Oh, what about Celia?
5: She's worn herself out. We made a bed for her with Perry's and Skip's coats. Give me yours, and with mine, we can make Patricia quite comfortable.
17: Good.
5: All right now, Patricia. Lie down and let me cover you over. There. That's better. Now then, just try to relax. We won't be far away. Come on away, Captain, and she'll sleep. I left Perry and Skip around the corner with a torch. We can talk there without disturbing the girls.
17: Well, we've got to decide our next move right now, LeBrun. We haven't any food.
18: Hey, I was just coming to see what was up.
17: Nothing's up, Skip. Just quieting Patricia's all.
18: Yeah? Oh, poor kids. Now, Perry just went to look at Celia. Oh, here it comes now.
19: Hello, Captain. Celia's sleeping like she was drunk.
18: Yeah, she kept groaning in her sleep.
5: Probably dreaming about her father's death.
19: You know, it doesn't seem that Dr. Carter's gone. He's such a grand old fellow.
17: Stop it, Perry. You'll have yourself in a fine state if you begin that.
18: Who'd ever thought Taquan had it in him? Golly, he must have climbed right up into the middle of the werewolves. He was only half a man, bit and clawed the way he was. But up he went, right into the middle of the fight to help Dr. Carter.
17: Plunged half a mile down the face of the cliff to his death for his bravery. But what's worrying me is how we're going to get out of this jungle now that we're this far.
19: Taquan said the horseman that brought us would still be waiting out there.
18: Yeah, but he said we'd be taken prisoners again without him along to give the password or whatever it is.
17: Well, the first thing for us all to do is to get some rest. None of us is in any shape for traveling. You know?
18: Hey, you mean sleep?
17: Exactly. I should judge it's somewhere about 1 a.m. Everyone lie down and get 7 or 8 hours of rest.
5: What about food? Oh, 7 or 8 hours will put us just that much nearer starvation. I think we should get underway immediately.
17: I don't agree, Professor. Right now, we need the rest much more than food. By daylight, we'll be ready to meet the situation.
18: Why, sure, teacher. What can we do in the dark? Besides, we'd have to carry the girls. They're completely exhausted.
5: Very well, Captain. We're in your hands.
17: Good. Now then, let's stretch out here on the floor. Perfectly dry and plenty warm.
19: The dust 6 inches thick. Should be a soft bed.
18: Some bed.
5: Well, good night.
18: And don't kick the covers off.
19: Night, Skip.
17: Professor, what do you suppose these things we've seen mean to the future of Cambodia?
5: You mean the degeneration of the Khmer priesthood?
17: Yes.
5: Oh, that's easily surmised, Captain. It means the uprising that the French government feared will not take place. There is no one to lead a revolution now that the priesthood has reduced itself to mere animals.
17: I imagined as much. But I don't like to trust my judgment in this sort of thing. I still have a heavy responsibility to the French government. I'd feel a lot better if that seven-headed cobra were out of the way.
5: You needn't worry about that any longer, Captain.
17: No? Well, what do you mean?
5: Simply that the seven-headed emerald cobra has again vanished.
17: Vanished? You know that?
5: Absolutely. I had it from Taquan not an hour before he was killed.
17: Well, tell me about it.
5: Taquan himself hid the seven-headed idol when he discovered how the priesthood had fallen to pieces. His idea had been to keep the cobra secreted until he could reorganize and build up a new group of faithful priests.
17: What about the emerald idol?
5: Taquan gave me to understand that no one will ever know what has become of it. Perhaps in centuries to come, some faithful one will uncover it. Perhaps when a new priesthood has grown up and Cambodia is a second time ready for the establishment of a new Khmer Empire.
17: Then I can safely return to Saigon and report that my work is done. That Fenlo the killer is dead and the Cambodian uprising crushed.
5: I think your conscience is clear, Captain.
17: Good.
20: Well, I'll take my 7 hours of rest more easily now, Lebrun.
5: Good night, Captain. Safely return to Saigon. I wonder if any of us will do that.

0: Hey, what's that? Captain Friday, Captain!
1: You call, Skip?
0: Hey, listen to their firearms.
1: Guns, all right.
2: I didn't know these Cambodian hillmen used army rifles.
1: You awake, Perry? Say, that doesn't sound like native gunfire.
0: Yeah, well, native or civilized, it means there's folks out there we don't care to meet up with.
3: The girls are still sleeping quietly.
2: Oh, you up, Professor LeBron?
3: Yes, I've been awake for half an hour. I went back to see how the girls were getting along.
2: Have those guns been firing all that time?
3: What guns?
2: Well, listen.
3: That's strange. Never expected to hear that sound 200 miles deep in the jungle.
1: Well, strange we'd be able to hear gunfire like that when there's a roaring curtain of water over the mouth of this cave.
3: Oh, it's quite plausible. This far back in the cave, Captain. But as soon as we approach the waterfall, every other sound would be killed.
0: Yeah? Well, what do you say we hide down to the mouth of the cavern and see what we can see through the waterfall?
2: I'm game. No one can see us through the water.
1: That's a good idea. But one of us better remain here. The girl should awaken and find no one around.
0: Oh, yeah? Well, say now, look here, I've had enough excitement to last me. I'll stay.
2: Look here, Skip. I know you want to go, and I'll let me stay.
0: Oh, go on, Perry.
2: No, really, Skip, I mean it. I'd rather stay.
0: Yeah, well, so would I. So what do you think of that?
3: My, what a couple of ardent nights. Why don't you both stay?
0: Oh, for the love of Pete.
1: That's just as well. Both of you stay. Professor and I will go down and look over the situation.
0: Oh, well, come on then, Perry.
3: You know, Captain, young men have suddenly become very conscious of their duty to the young ladies.
0: Hey, what was that last crack?
2: Oh, never mind, Skip. Come along.
0: Just a minute.
2: Now, what's eating you?
0: You've been making sheep eyes in a certain direction ever since we got started on this trip.
2: What's it to you?
0: Maybe nothing and maybe a whole lot.
2: Well, what are you going to do about it?
0: Hey, listen, fella, you trying to get tough with me?
2: Listen, Skip, you may be a tough detective back in San Francisco, but out in this jungle, you're nothing. At least to me, you're not.
0: Oh, yeah? Well, I can hit just as hard here in Cambodia as I could in SF. And if you don't think so, maybe you want to try one on for size.
2: You think I'm going to stand around twiddling my thumbs while you make a play for Patricia? You're crazy.
0: Yeah. What?
2: I say if you think
0: Hey,
2: I'm...
0: wait a minute. Did you say Patricia?
2: You heard me.
0: Hey, take it easy. We're all mixed up here. Wait a minute now. Let's get this thing straight. But you mean to say you're in love with the chief secretary?
2: Well, who in Sam Hill did you think?
0: Oh, golly, Perry, that's great. Congratulations, boy.
2: What's so funny? You think I don't mean it?
0: Oh, forget it. Hey, you know, I thought you was falling for Celia.
2: Celia?
0: Why, sure. Hey, I ain't got anything against you. Come on, let's shake and forget about this argument, huh?
2: You mean you aren't in love with Patricia?
0: No, of course I ain't.
2: Well, I'll be. Sure, I'll shake. Say, we're a pair of boobies, huh?
4: Friday? Boss, where are you?
0: Oh, looky there. Now, we've gone and woke up the girls.
2: Oh, come on. Let's get to them before they think we've deserted them or something.
4: Professor LeBron, Harry, where is everyone?
2: We're coming. Everything's all right.
5: Oh, there you are. Gee, for a minute, I couldn't make out what happened. It's so weird and dark with only the reed torches.
0: Yeah, well, both Perry and I are standing by. Oh, hello, Celia. You out of bed?
4: Oh, I guess so. I'm still so groggy, I can hardly think straight.
5: Where's Captain Friday and the professor?
2: Hey, listen. You hear that?
5: Guns, rifles.
0: Army rifles.
5: So who is it?
2: Well, Captain Friday and the professor have gone down to the waterfalls to have a look. Oh, don't get up, Patricia. Lie there and rest until they get back.
5: Well, I feel like my old self since that sleep. Except that I'm awfully empty.
0: Hey, Celia. How about you and me taking a walk down a tunnel a ways?
4: Why, of course.
0: Yeah, I want to show you what a pig pen we slept in last night.
5: Why did Skip take Celia away, Perry?
2: Why, I think he had something to tell her.
5: Oh? Celia's a sweet child.
2: Uh-huh.
5: I think so, too.
2: Patricia.
5: Hmm?
2: Patricia, have you ever been in love?
5: Why, yes.
2: You have?
5: Of course. Seemed an awfully long time until it came to me. You see, I'm almost 22, and I thought sometimes I'd never fall in love. But now that it's here, I'm glad I waited. I think I'd lay right down here and die if anything should happen to spoil it.
2: Gee,
5: why did you ask, Perry?
2: As a matter of fact, that's exactly how I felt, only I've had to wait 27 years for it.
5: Oh. You're in love then, Perry?
2: Yes.
5: Oh, that's wonderful. With whom?
2: I'll tell you if you'll tell me.
5: Why, Well, all right.
2: It's with you, Patricia.
5: Oh?
2: And you?
5: Oh, don't be silly, Perry. Who else could it be but you?
2: What? Honestly? Honestly, Patricia? You mean it? Hey, now sit up, Patricia. How can a man do the right thing when a girl's curled up like a kitten?
6: No hardship or adventure can prevent the entrance of the little fat god of love with his bow and arrow. Deep in the great cavern under the hollow mountain and behind a curtain of waterfall, Perry Mills has just laid his heart at Patricia's feet and has been accepted. A little further down the cavern, Skip Turner and Celia Carter are standing in the shadow of a smoky reed torch. Skip also has a glowing heart, but a very reluctant tongue.
0: And I brought you down here to ask you sort of a question, Celia.
4: What sort of question, Skip?
0: Oh, it wasn't a thing, I reckon.
4: But you said you had a question.
0: Yeah.
4: Oh, aren't you funny, Skip?
0: Yeah. Golly, I like to hear you say my name.
4: You do?
0: What? Nothing. I was just thinking out loud.
4: Oh.
0: Hey, did you ever think about getting married?
4: I guess every girl thinks about marriage.
0: I guess they do, all right.
4: Yes, I guess they do.
0: Yeah, guess they do. Personally, I never thought much of dames.
4: Oh?
0: I mean, until now.
4: Oh.
0: Yeah. You see, I've been kind of chasing around all my life, I guess. Being a detective, you don't know what you're going to be doing next. And then I guess a dame don't care much about a guy that has to maybe be messing around in the seamy side of life, even if it isn't a good cause.
4: Uh-huh.
0: And so I... Well, I never had nothing to do with dames.
4: I see.
0: But, well, now things are different, see? And, well, since we've been on this trip together and had a lot of time to loaf and think about things and we got to know each other and, things are just different, that's all. I guess I ain't making myself very plain, am I, senior? See, when a guy feels like I do and, Oh, for Pete's sake. Look here, Celia. What do you say if you and me up and gets married, huh?
4: What? Skip!
0: Oh, gosh, I didn't mean to surprise you. I've been trying to lead up to it. I guess I made a mess of it, huh?
4: Oh, I knew you were going to say it. I knew it. And I wanted to stop you, but I couldn't find anything to say.
0: Stop me? You mean you don't want to?
4: Oh, Skip, I'm so sorry. I didn't know until you started to talk that you felt like this. Honestly, I didn't.
0: You mean you don't think you ever could learn to like me?
4: Oh, I do like you. I like you tremendously. Honestly, I do.
0: Well, then, what's the rub?
4: Oh, Skip, how could you be so blind? Haven't you seen the engagement ring on my finger? It's been there all the time.
0: Hey, you mean you're engaged to someone else?
4: Uh-huh. I have been for almost a year. He's a university professor. Oh, but how could you have missed the ring?
0: Oh, I saw it okay, but... Well, I guess I ain't much up on this sort of thing. Well, I never heard you mention anybody else.
4: Oh, I am sorry.
0: Oh, that's okay. It was a nutty idea.
4: I think it was wonderful of you.
0: Yeah?
4: Really, I do. I'm awfully proud you asked me.
0: Golly... And you don't think I'm one of them dumb clucks that...
4: No, really. I'd love awfully to be friends.
0: Okay, sister. You and me are friends.
2: Hey, what's this you're talking about? Did you say friends?
0: Hey, looky here, Perry. What'd you have to come popping up here like this for?
5: But you've been so long, we were afraid something was the matter.
2: Besides, we've got some news that won't keep. Tell him, Patricia.
5: Oh, you tell him.
2: Well, it's like this. Patricia and I are going to be married the minute we hit Saigon. Trip home will be our honeymoon.
0: Well, doggone.
4: Oh, Patricia, I'm so glad.
0: Well, Perry, I guess you're the best man after all. You win, I lose.
4: Oh, Skip, you make me feel miserable.
0: Oh, forget it. What's an egg like me want to get married for anyway? Hey, don't it seem like the chief and Professor LeBrun's been away a long spell?
2: Hey, I'd forgotten all about them.
5: You don't suppose anything's happened?
2: Hey, listen.
0: Hey, the guns have stopped.
5: Shouldn't we go down to the waterfall? Maybe they're looking for us.
2: Of course, we should have gone sooner.
0: Hey, how about me going ahead and having a look, huh?
4: Let's all go. I don't want to be separated.
5: Of course we'll go together.
0: Well, I don't know about that now.
5: Well, of course we will. Do you think for one moment that I let Perry walk into danger alone now that I...
2: Of course. We'll all go. It's strange they haven't returned. They might know that we'd be worried.
0: Yeah, that's what makes me think they're on a miss.
4: Oh, please don't say that. I couldn't bear it if anything should happen to another one of us.
2: We're getting near to the entrance. The sound of the falls is increasing.
4: Yes, it's just around that next corner.
0: Yeah, well, I ain't sticking my nose around that corner till I have a peek. Captain Friday and the professor run into a trap. It won't help us none to do the same thing.
2: That's a good idea. There's enough light filtering in through the water to give us a good view of that last stretch of cave. Patricia, you and Sirius stay here a moment while Skip and I sneak up and have a look.
5: Oh, Harry, I... All right, I won't be foolish.
2: Ah, that's a sweetheart. I won't be long. Come on, Skip.
0: Hey, Celia, as long as we ain't kissing, how about shaking on?
5: Sure, Skip.
0: Adam, baby.
2: You coming, Skip?
0: Yeah, sure, right with you. Keep your shirt on, will you?
2: Say, why'd you shake hands with Celia?
0: Well, me and her friends.
2: Oh, sure, but do you have to shake hands with your friends every time you go around a corner?
0: Oh, go lay down, will you?
2: Yeah, we're coming to the turn.
0: Yeah? Well, nobody can hear us on account of the noise of the water.
2: Just as well to be careful, anyway.
0: Yeah, let me stick my head around the corner.
2: Well, be careful.
0: Sure.
2: See anything?
0: Nope.
2: Captain Friday and the professor not there?
0: Nope. There's nobody else. He's...
2: Strange. Think it's safe to bring the girls down?
0: Well, I can't see anything out of the ordinary. Sure, let's wave to them to come along. Wave your torch.
2: Well, they got the signal. They're coming.
0: Oh, a swell mess. Hey, are you half as hungry as I am?
2: Oh, don't even mention it.
0: I'm telling you, it's indecent to treat a guy's insides like this. How can a fellow expect a stomach to have any respect for him when it don't even give it an even break?
2: You'll have to answer that for yourself. It's all right, Patricia.
5: Oh, well, what about the boss and Professor LeBrun? Are they all right?
2: Not in sight. There's no one in the cave ahead of us. We're safe enough.
4: Then are we going down to the entrance?
2: Well, might as well, don't you think, Skip?
0: Yeah, might as well.
2: You know, Skip, you and I are going to get good and wet before we get through with this.
0: Now, you mean wading out around the falls?
2: Yes, carrying the girls.
0: Yeah, well, I sure wish we had some of them giant human pack horses that carried us behind the falls coming in. Hey, look out! Run!
5: Hey, let me go! You did loosen me! Perry! Perry!
7: They got me too, Patricia, you big ape! Quit choking me! Get your hand off my throat!
2: Don't fight, Patricia! It's no use! Don't fight!
4: What are they going to do with us? What are they doing with us?
2: Well, Skip, I hope you're satisfied.
0: Yeah, what do you mean?
2: You asked for some of those giant Cambodians to carry us, didn't you? Well, you got them.
0: Yeah, well, how did I know this was a place where wishes come true?
5: They're taking us under the waterfall. They're taking

0: Well, they carried us through that, all right.
1: Yeah, I'm beginning to think they run a free ferry service between the bank of this river and the cave behind the falls. Oh, here we go up on the sand.
0: Oh, looks like they're going to put us down. Yep. Oh, there.
2: My, I'm glad they put us down. My carrier never has had a bath. I'm sure of it.
1: Yeah, mine was strong, too. I couldn't move a muscle when he got a grip on me.
0: Well, now what? Uh-oh, they're motioning us to follow them.
3: Hmm. Just as tongue-tied as ever.
1: Hey, shall we try to make a break for it?
0: Oh, we wouldn't have a chance. Even if we did get away, what good would it do us with 200 or 300 miles of jungle between us and civilization?
1: Yeah, I suppose so. Hey there, big boy, don't push. We're coming.
3: Well, there's one consolation. Probably we'll be with Captain Friday and the professor soon.
1: Hey, listen. Drums.
0: First Army rifles, now drums.
1: Oh, boy, when I tell all the boys in San Francisco what I've been through this last couple of weeks, their eyes will bug out a foot.
2: Oh, San Francisco. Oh, I wonder if we'll ever see it again. When I close my eyes and think of the San Francisco skyline, I think it's the most beautiful picture in the world.
3: It's sort of like thinking about heaven, isn't it?
0: Here, you folks, stop it. You can't get sentimental and keep up your nerve. Hey, we're coming to a break in the jungle.
3: Look. Oh, look there.
2: Oh, yes. Yes.
0: French territorials. Look, French soldiers.
4: Hey, you mean they come to rescue us?
0: I don't know, but there they are. You can see them, hundreds of them. Look, tents and everything.
2: Well, there's Captain Friday. Boss, are you all right?
3: And there's Professor LeBrun.
1: Hey, look, Perry. These guards of ours don't seem to be the least bit scared of them French soldiers. Why, it seems kind of funny.
0: There's something queer, all right. Oh, let's wait here. Patricia's coming with Professor LeBrun and the captain.
5: Well. So you're a prisoner again, Skip. Getting to be quite an habit, isn't it?
1: Oh, hey, look here, teacher. Lay off the comedy, will you? Hey, what's the lowdown?
6: Well, the lowdown, Skip, is that we're rescued at last.
1: Hey!
6: That's right. One of the French military spies saw us being taken to the Temple of Priests aboard the ponies in this neighborhood. He reported at Angkor that we were prisoners, and the French government immediately sent troops into the jungle.
0: Fast work.
6: Troops got this far and were stuck. Our captors seemed to have vanished at this point. It wasn't until this morning that their native guides ran out of the cave behind the falls. Well, as luck would have it, they were still in the cave when Professor LeBrun here and I went down to the falls, and they fell on us and carried us outside.
5: And what a drubbing I received. I'm sore in every muscle.
6: So when the French commander heard our story, he sent the natives back in for you.
1: Yeah, well, you'd have thought we was being taken prisoners instead of being rescued.
3: Well, then we're going back home now.
5: That's right, Patricia.
3: Oh, Harry, did you hear that?
6: Hear. What's this?
3: Oh, boss, I forgot to tell you. You're going to have to find a new secretary.
6: What? Say, would you mind telling me just what went on in that cave while the professor and I were gone?
1: Sure. I'll tell you, Chief. You see, Perry here put the third degree on Patricia, and he got a yes for an answer.
6: And you?
1: Who, me? Oh, I had my usual luck. You know, Chief, I never was good at getting the right answer when a dame was mixed up in the case.

And that is how the remainder of the Carter expedition into the jungles of Cambodia were finally brought safely back to civilization. But how did Captain Friday and Skip Turner and the others return safely to San Francisco? Well, for one thing, the French government gave them an airplane to fly to Australia, an airplane that had a breakdown in a most unfortunate place, right out over the Indian Ocean.

0: right out over the Indian Ocean.
1: Hear that, Skip? We've got motor trouble.
2: Hey, you mean this airplane's going to let us down in the middle of the Indian Ocean?
1: Can't keep her up much longer.
3: She's dead. We're going down.
2: Hey, Chief. Chief, there's an island. Hit her into the wind. There's an island.
3: Do the best I can.
2: Ain't no bigger than a pocket handkerchief, but any island's better than no island.
3: Amen, brother. Amen.
0: And that's just a taste of the newest Adventures by Morse, which will come to you next week at this same hour. 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
1: What about that?
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1: 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I'll have 2 ounces, please.
3: Jacob's, the cream of cream crackers.
4: Once upon a time there was an engineer.
5: Choo-choo Charlie was his name, we hear.
4: He had an engine and he sure had fun. 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

0: I don't know any other penny that I love so well.
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3: 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Be on the lookout for Aurelio Cabrera, male American, 30 years old. Last seen on May 30th. That's all. Rosenblatt.

0: The other day, a judge in a nationally known Chicago boys' court made this statement.
1: Crime prevention must begin in the high chair, not the electric chair.
0: And in recognizing the truth of his words, it occurred to me that the principle involved also applies to wear and tear prevention in our automobiles. Some motorists make it impossible for their cars to give them long and loyal service because they contribute to their delinquency with hobo oils. Tens of thousands of you folks do know the wisdom of safeguarding a motor with Realube. The money-saving benefits that accrue from keeping a healthy motor in a healthy car with this infallible, indestructible lubricant. A veritable army of motorists depend on this pure, 100% paraffin-based motor oil, having learned that Realube can't be broken down by the engine heat of their highest speed, that its quick and smooth flow to every moving part is as constant in cold weather as in hot. When you drive in for your tank full of Rio Grande cracked in the morning, take on a crankcase full of Realube or Rio Grande, Pennsylvania. Prevent the wear and tear on both your motor and your pocketbook. See your Rio Grande dealer tomorrow. The facts of the story we are about to hear tonight have been taken in the main from the confidential files of the Sheriff of Contra Costa County. We have therefore asked Sheriff John A. Miller to open our program from the studios of KSFO in San Francisco.
2: Good evening, ladies and gentlemen. Those of you who are regular listeners to Calling All Cars must have long ago come to the conclusion that the average criminal is a pretty sorry sort of fellow. He doesn't win, and he never can win. He never comes out ahead. For the most part, he doesn't use much originality in the planning or execution of his crime. In telling the story of crime, the work of the law enforcement officer is always the most interesting. Clear-cut cases of premeditated crime for material gain are relatively easy, but occasionally an officer runs across a case in which the motive is entirely hidden under some complex line of thought. We are going to hear tonight how such a case proved baffling to my officers, and how its solution proved again that crime does not pay.
0: Our scene is the office of Sheriff Miller. Under Sheriff Al Algetz is making a report.
3: Glad you got here, Sheriff Miller.
4: I was over at the Memorial Day services when I got your message. What's this about a murder?
3: Well, I just got a call from Deputy Sheriff Ralph Harrison of Port Costa. He's found a trail of blood leading from a house on a hill down to the water's edge. A body was apparently dumped in the bay. That's all I know.
4: That's enough. Give me that phone.
3: Yeah.
4: Get me Charlie Scudero, the police chief at Pittsburgh. I'll have him send over his grappling hooks and a crew to Port Costa. We'll go over the details on the way.
0: And so began one of the strangest cases on record. Sheriff Miller and his men arrived at the scene of the murder, and a few minutes later were talking it over with Harrison.
4: Now then, Harrison, let's hear the details.
5: Well, about an hour ago, I was crossing the SP tracks and spotted what I thought looked like blood. I examined it pretty close and was sure of it. Besides blood stains, I found a few pieces that looked like skull bone.
4: Do you have them?
5: Yeah. Wrap them in paper, here. It's human skull, isn't it?
4: Yeah, that's what it is, all right. It's murder, sure as I'm a foot high. What's the rest of the story?
5: Well, I followed the trail along the tracks and down to the edge of the water, ran by that pile of big rocks on the shore.
4: Could you see anything in the water?
5: No, it's too deep.
4: Now go on.
5: Well, I doubled back on the trail. On the other side of the tracks, the blood leads up through the oats to the top of the slope over there.
4: The trail plain?
5: I'll say. You see that little house up there, 180 yards from the tracks?
4: Yeah.
5: The blood trail ends in the backyard. Come on, I'll show you.
4: Okay. Davis, you take the camera and scoot down to the water and get some pictures.
6: Yes, sir.
4: And follow us back up to the house. We'll have this case sewed up in no time.
5: Now, over here, somebody tried to cover up the stains with dirt. He didn't do a very good job, either.
4: Sure, a lot of blood splashed around. Let's get in the house.
5: Okay. I knocked when I was up here before, but there wasn't anybody home.
4: Yeah, we'll go in anyway. Better have your gun ready.
5: Mm. Still nobody home.
4: Try the door. Careful now.
6: This is Sheriff Miller. Anybody home?
4: Empty.
5: Yeah, might as well look around while we're here.
4: Yeah. Don't seem to be any signs of a struggle.
5: No. Hey, what's that over in the corner?
4: Looks like clothes.
6: Yeah, and look at them. Soaked with blood. From the floor all around here. Blood stains all over it.
5: Yeah. Oh, and look at this. An axe that's been recently cleaned.
4: Probably what the murderer used. But there's no blood left on it now.
5: We might find some under the glass. We can send it over to Dr. Heinrich.
7: Excuse me, Sheriff.
4: Yeah?
7: The crew from Pittsburgh with the grappling hooks here.
4: Thanks, Longo. Come on, let's get down to the water and do some dredging.

0: we don't bring up anything this time, we'll be forced to give up.
1: That house you pointed out to me belongs to a fellow named Anacleto Torres.
0: Yeah, that's what you said.
1: He's a Mexican working for the SP.
0: Well, we'll either bring him up or somebody he killed.
1: I don't hardly figure you're going to find...
2: Hold it.
1: Huh? You get something?
2: I got away. Row back over the spot.
3: Yes.
2: Okay. Now put easy and steady.
0: Got it this time?
2: Yeah.
0: Now we'll see what our victim looks like.
2: Here it comes. Now watch it.
1: Take it easy.
2: Okay. Hold it in.
0: Good work, boys. Roll it over.
2: Fine, like that.
0: Good Lord. You recognize him, Parker?
1: Yeah, I believe I do. It's Taurus' best friend, Cabrera. Aurelia Cabrera.
0: Any enemies? Any reason for him to get this?
1: No, none that I know of. Say, you don't suppose Taurus has been killed too, do you?
0: He might. But if he has, his body's been put someplace else. It isn't here in the bay, that's a cinch.
1: Look.
0: Yeah, I was just looking at that. Bullet holes. One in his chest and one in his back. Come on, let's get back to shore and talk to some of the townspeople. They may know something.
4: Sheriff Miller and his men began a systematic questioning of neighbors of the missing man.
0: Now, let me get this straight. You say these three men were in your hotel and bought some whiskey earlier in the evening?
5: Yes, sir. Taurus and Cabrera and another fellow named Mercedes. This was quite early last night. They were planning to do some drinking at Taurus's house.
0: I see.
5: Why, what's wrong?
0: Oh, just a slight case of murder.
5: Murder, eh? All three of them?
0: I don't know yet. Cabrera's the only one we've found so far. Where does this Mercedes live?
5: Where? You go up the service station and turn to the left, and it's the second house.
6: Honest, I don't... Torres and Cabrera and I brought a bottle and went to Torres' house. Then we got another bottle and drank it here. Torres and Cabrera left about 3, and I went to bed.
0: Is that all?
6: No. About 6 o'clock, my wife woke me up and said Torres was outside and wanted to see me.
0: What did he want?
6: He said I put the man in the water.
0: Go on.
6: I asked him who and when, but he didn't answer me. He told me to keep quiet. He told me what he'd do if I talked.
0: What did you say to that?
6: Oh, I didn't say anything. I was afraid of him.
0: What else?
6: That's all. Honest, I don't know nothing. I didn't have anything to do with it.
0: I believe you, Mercedes, but don't leave town. We may need you for a witness. Come on, Harrison, let's go back to Torrey's house and wait for him.
7: I'll phone Sacramento to put an arrest order through on the teletype. He might be anywhere by now. We need the whole state to help us.
8: We're going to have a long wait here if Torres has skipped.
0: Look, fresh footprints. You go around back and guard the door, Longo.
8: Yes, sir.
0: And you and I'll take the front, Harrison.
8: Okay.
0: Be ready for action.
8: And how?
0: Looks like he flew the coop.
8: Yeah, but there aren't any footsteps leading from the house.
0: Let's go in. Torres, this is Sheriff Miller. If you're hiding, come out with your hands up.
8: What was that?
0: Sounds like a loose board squeaking in the other room. Quiet, and we'll tiptoe over to the door. Kitchen. Back me up while I take a look around the corner.
9: All right, Torres. Come out from under that sink or we'll shoot. Come on! Get the bracelets ready, Harrison.
8: All ready.
9: You're Torres, aren't you?
10: Sure, I'm Torres. What do you want with me?
9: Why did you murder Cabrera and throw his body into the bay?
10: I didn't kill anybody, and I didn't throw anybody in the bay. I'm not that kind of man.
9: No?
10: No. You've made some terrible mistake.
9: Maybe. But where did that blood come from, all over your floor and out and back?
10: Oh, that. Well, I killed a chicken early this morning.
9: Yeah? We'll see about that. Put the handcuffs on him, Harrison, and bring him with us.
8: All right.
4: Back in his office, Sheriff Miller confronts Torres with his accusers.
0: Now, don't be afraid, Mercedes. Is this the man?
6: Yes, that's Torres.
0: And he's the man who early this morning came and told you he'd thrown a body in the bay?
6: Yes.
0: What do you say to that, Torres?
10: I don't know what he is talking about.
0: Do you deny going to the hotel and buying liquor with Cabrera and Mercedes?
10: When?
0: Last night.
10: You must be misinformed.
0: Did you drink with these men last night?
10: No.
0: Well, just where were you last night?
10: I was home.
0: All evening?
10: All evening.
0: Torres, you're not getting any place by lying like this. Why don't you come clean and confess?
10: I have nothing to confess.
0: What did you do with the gun you shot Cabrera with?
10: I have no gun. The only gun I have ever seen was in the movies.
0: But you shot him once in the chest and once in the back.
10: You must be mistaken, Sheriff. How can I shoot a man when I have no gun?
0: Come on. We'll lock you up in the Martinez jail and let you think this over. Maybe you'll change your mind.
4: The next morning, Torres was again questioned, and back came the same answer.
10: I am innocent, and I can prove it.
4: That night, he was formally charged with murder, and 10 minutes later had phoned for two attorneys. They left his cell announcing their client was innocent, and that they could prove it before a jury. Sheriff Miller was puzzled.
0: I tell you, Harrison, the man's as guilty as though he'd been caught red-handed. But how to prove it, and what was the motive?
8: Might be a woman, maybe jealousy, maybe money, or just plain drunk.
0: Well, I'll pick women and money, one of the two. But we got to establish it, sure.
8: Yeah, I guess we'll all just have to get in and dig.
0: Yeah, looks like it. Go round up the boys and have them cover Port Costa from top to bottom. Ask everyone who ever knew Torres and tell them to stick with it until they uncover something. Yes?
3: Dr. Heinrich on the line.
0: Shoot it through. Okay, Harrison, get busy and find something and report.
8: All right.
0: Hello, Heinrich. Miller of Contra Costa County. Say, you heard about our murder up this way? You haven't? Well, look, come down here, will you? I got a job for you. Yeah. Bloodstains and hair and an axe. I want a report on them. You will? Swell. Yeah, I'll be right here. Bye.
4: Several days later, in Sheriff Miller's office.
8: Got a lead for you, Chief.
0: Good. Let's have it.
8: I got to talking to one of the entertainers in a little cafe in Crockett where Torres and Cabrera used to drink. I think I found your motive.
0: Good work. What's the story?
8: I'll let the girl tell it. She's outside. Just a second. Come in, miss.
11: Sure. Say, is this on the level? You ain't going to get me into this. Oh, hello, Sheriff.
0: Good morning. Won't you be seated?
11: Thanks.
0: Harrison here tells me you can supply a motive for the murder of Aurelio Cabrera. Is that right?
11: I don't know whether it's a motive, but those two guys were quarreling a few nights ago over some money.
8: I said women or money.
11: Say, I wasn't mixed up in it. I was just the referee, that's all.
0: Let's have the details.
11: Sure. Well, I do a little singing, and I just finished my number when this guy Torres came over to me.
12: Hey, you, come over here. Hey, she's a swell looker, huh, Cabrera? Yeah, just the way I like them.
11: You talking to me, mister?
12: Yeah, sit down.
11: Thanks.
12: My name's Torres. This is my friend Cabrera.
11: Glad to meet you.
12: How about a dance, huh?
11: Can't. We ain't allowed to dance with the customers.
12: Hey, what kind of dump is this? Well, then how about a drink, huh?
11: Sure.
12: That's better. Hey, waiter, 3 gin fizz.
11: Hey, what's the big idea? I didn't want a gin fizz.
13: What's the matter with a gin fizz?
12: Yeah, what's the matter with them?
11: Okay, okay. Where are you guys from?
13: Port Costa. What's your name?
11: Who wants to know?
12: We do.
13: Here's your drink. 60 cents.
12: 60 cents. Sure.
13: Yeah. That's funny.
12: What?
13: What's funny?
12: I had $20 bill in my pocket when we start out tonight. It's gone.
11: Sure, I know. You guys always got $20 bills. But you just lost them or left them in your other pants.
12: Hurry up, buddy. Snap it up.
13: I'd pay for them here.
12: Okay. Somebody took my 20.
11: Sure. Reached in your pocket when you wasn't looking.
12: That's it, when I was dancing.
13: Are you sure you had it when you started out? Maybe you did leave it home.
12: Nuts, I had it when we came in here.
11: Oh, you punch drunk. Come on, bottoms up.
13: Sure, forget it, Torres.
12: Say, you seem awful anxious for me to forget it. What do you know about it?
13: Who, me?
12: Yeah, you. What'd you do with it?
13: Oh, shut up. I didn't take your 20. Now keep quiet.
11: Of course he didn't take your dough. Keep on wrangling, the boss will throw you both out. Drink your drink.
13: Your drink.
12: Okay. Okay, but remember this, Cabrera. I want that dough, see? I know you took it, so when you get through with your little joke, you give it back.
13: But I didn't take it, see? I didn't take it.
12: If you don't give it back, I'll kill you, get me? I said I'd kill you, and I mean it.
11: Oh, enough to you two. I don't have to sit here and listen to a lot of hot air. I don't think there was a 20 in the first place. See you guys later.
13: Now look what you done.
12: Never mind the girl. There's plenty of them.
10: But there ain't many 20s floating around. Now hand that door.
11: The way the whole thing started and kept on going. They sat there and argued for a while and then left. That's all I know.
0: Well, that's enough, miss. Quite enough. Thanks for coming over.
11: Oh, skip it, Sheriff. Glad I could help you. Maybe you can do me a favor sometime.
0: Perhaps.
11: Well, so long. And you too, big boy.
7: So long. Now, what do you think?
0: I think you're right about the money angle. That's the motive, all right. Probably when Torres got tight again, the question of the missing 20 popped into his mind, and this time he carried out his threat.
7: Imagine killing a man for 20 bucks.
0: It's been done for a lot less. Incidentally, here's some more news that might interest you.
7: Yeah, what?
0: Here's a report from Heinrich.
7: Oh, prove anything?
0: Yeah. The blood on the axe and on the clothes and on the floor and on the ground outside are all human blood and not chicken blood.
7: Well, that just about clinches it, doesn't it?
0: To me it does. But how about a jury? Let's get over to the jail and have another talk with Torres.

0: Hello, Torres. Mind if I sit down? Thanks. That wasn't chicken blood on the stuff we tested.
1: No?
0: It was human blood. On the axe, the clothes, the floor, and the ground outside your house.
1: So what?
0: Just what I said. It was human blood, which means you killed your friend Cabrera. Killed him for $20. You know you did it. Why don't you come clean?
1: Sheriff Miller, I told you the other day I did not kill Cabrera, and I'm telling you again. I did not kill Cabrera. You're wasting your time on an innocent man.
2: Okay, Torres.
0: Have it your way. But remember this. I've got all the evidence I need to convict you and send you up for life.
1: Then why waste time? Have the trial and try to convict me. You can't do it because I'm innocent and can prove it.
0: I'm trying to save the state money. If you confess, it'll make matters easier. In fact, it might even make your sentence easier.
1: You're wasting your time, Sheriff. I'm not going to confess to something I did not do.
0: Okay. We'll see about that.
3: Sheriff Miller was positive that Torres was guilty and determined to get a confession. A week went by.
0: Come in, Crist. You want to see me?
4: I've been over to the DA's office, and he's as anxious as you to get a confession. Now, we've got a plan to present to you.
0: Shoot.
4: Well, it's simple. All we have to do is...
0: Just a minute before you tell me. Here's something I want you fellas to thoroughly understand. There's to be no rough stuff of any kind. Now, remember that, no rough stuff.
4: You don't have to worry, Sheriff. There'll be no rough stuff. You see, we found out that Torres is superstitious.
0: Superstitious?
4: Yeah, and how? Now, here's the plan. We'll get a microphone, some wire, and a loudspeaker. Get Torres out of his cell for a few minutes on some pretext, and then we'll install the speaker in his cell.
5: Sleep, Torres?
1: No, just resting.
5: Well, don't get lonesome. So long.
3: In the meantime, Deputy Harrison at the microphone.
1: Who's that? Who's that? What do you want? Who's tapping?
6: Torres. Torres.
1: Who is it? Who's calling me?
6: I am the ghost of Cabrera.
1: Cabrera? What do you want?
6: You killed me. You know you killed me.
1: No. No.
6: Speak to me, Torres. Tell me why you killed me.
1: Go away.
6: I will not go away. I have come to haunt you.
1: Please, please go away.
6: Why did you kill me? Answer me, Torres.
1: Leave me alone.
6: Not till you tell me why you killed me.
1: Please, please go away, Cabrera.
6: Tell me you are sorry you killed me. Tell me, Torres, that you are sorry you killed me.
1: Please, Cabrera, leave me alone.
6: You know you killed me. You know you hit me with the axe, and then you shot me and threw my body in the bay. Why did you do it? Tell me why. Tell me you are sorry you murdered me, Torres.
1: Cabrera, I didn't kill you. I didn't. I didn't. You know I didn't. Now go away and leave me alone.
6: Don't you remember, Torres? We went with Mercedes to the hotel and bought a bottle of whiskey and went to your house and drank it. Then we bought another bottle and drank it at Mercedes' house.
1: No, it's not so.
6: We left about 3 a.m. and went back to your house to go to bed. But you began to call me names and say you were going to kill me if I didn't give you $20 you thought I had stolen from you. I swore by the Holy Virgin that I didn't take your money, but before I could defend myself, you hit me on the head with the axe, and while I was still alive, you grabbed your gun and shot me twice. Remember, Torres?
1: It's not true. I didn't kill you. I didn't kill you. He's gone. Oh. No. Go away. Don't come back, ghost. Leave me alone. Leave me alone. Leave me alone.
6: I will never leave you alone, Torres. I will visit you every night at the same time to haunt you. Every night until you tell me you are sorry. Can you hear me,
1: please,
6: Torres?
1: Cabrera, please, forgive me. Only go away from here. Forgive me. I'm sorry I killed you. I'm sorry I threw you in the bay. I'm sorry. Now please go away.
2: away and leave me alone. Please.
6: What is that you say? I must hear you say that again. Speak those words again, Torres.
2: I said I was sorry for what I've done. I am sorry I killed you. Now won't you go away, please?
6: Not until you tell me why you did it.
2: You know why, Cabrera? I thought you took my $20. Honestly, I did. I wouldn't have killed you if I thought you hadn't. That's why. Now go, Cabrera.
6: Then you are sorry you hit me with the axe?
2: I am sorry, Cabrera.
6: And shot me 2 times?
2: I said I was sorry I killed you. Oh, please go away and leave me. I can't stand it. I can't stand it.
6: What did you do with the gun after you shot
2: me? I hid it.
6: Where did you hide it?
2: I hid it. I hid it in a tree near the house. Now, please go away and leave me alone. Please go away.
0: All right, Torres, you can tell me that story.
2: Sheriff Miller. All right. I killed him. I hit him with the axe, then shot him and threw his body in the bay. But get me out of here. Get me out of here before he comes back.
0: Don't worry, Torres. He won't be back. Now get started and tell us about it.
2: I tell you. Last Saturday, we got home about 4 o'clock. It's a good thing we don't have to work tomorrow, eh?
4: Yeah, too many drinks and too many cigarettes. I'm tired.
2: Yeah, you going to stay here tonight?
4: You'll meet this morning.
2: Yeah. By the way, Cabrera.
4: Yeah?
2: What about that dough?
4: What dough?
2: You know what I mean. You better give it back.
4: But I haven't got it. I didn't take it.
2: I know. But how about it anyway?
4: Well, I told you I haven't got it. I didn't take it.
2: I know, but I want it anyway. Hand it over, all of it.
4: Oh, you're drunk. Let's go to bed.
2: You liar. I want
4: Who's
2: that
4: a money. Liar?
2: You heard what I said. If you don't hand it over pronto, you'll be sorry.
4: Let's go to bed. We can talk about it tomorrow. I mean, later today.
2: We talk about it right now, savvy?
4: Okay. We talk about it now.
2: Then you admit taking
4: it. I told you 1,000 times I didn't take your money. I don't know anything about it. You probably lost it. You're careless with your money. You never know what you do with it.
2: Oh, yeah? Now get this straight. If you don't hand that money over right now, you will be sorry. And I mean it.
4: So what? I didn't take it.
2: I'll kill you. I'll make you give me that money.
4: Go ahead.
2: Okay. You asked for it. Stop!
4: If you were drunk, I'd beat your head off.
2: Give me that money. You hear?
4: Listen to reason, Torres. I didn't take your money. I didn't do it. You just want to fight, eh? All right. Oh. Now then, maybe you'll go to bed and leave me alone, huh? Or do you want more, huh? Torres, put it down. For God's sake, Torres, you don't know what you're doing. Keep away from me!
2: Come back here! I'll fix you. Where is my gun? Now then! I took his body down and dumped it in the bay. Then I hid the gun in a hollow tree.
0: All for a $20 bill, huh?
2: Yeah.
0: Did he take your money?
2: No. I found it next morning. I left it at home, like Cabrera said.
3: In just a moment, we will present concluding facts regarding our program. Meanwhile, if you're not giving your motor maximum protection, get it with all-weather rear lube. 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Torres was brought to trial, found guilty, and sentenced to spend the remainder of his life in San Quentin. His story is another demonstration of the fact that crime cannot pay.
7: 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A Attention all cards. Cancellation of broadcast 276 regarding a missing person. Suspect in this case are now in custody. That's all. Rolls and quits.
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1: The nicest thing about the mint with the hole is that it's smooth and never crumbles. 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

0: Broadway's My Beat, from Times Square to Columbus Circle, the gaudiest, the most violent, the lonesomest mile in the world. Broadway's My Beat, with Larry Thor as Detective Danny Clover. The summer evening flows gently over Broadway, and the carousel sounds of the street's carnival begin. The brazen trumpet screams, calling the believers to the basement sanctuaries at a dime a prayer. The barkers of the night shout their spiels into passing ears, and the rustle of perfumed silk rides the June wind. You're shoved and pushed and mauled, and there's no bitterness because the taste of night melts in your mouth. You ride the rides, walk the midway, toss the hoop to win the cupie. You try not to notice the plucking at your sleeve, but finally you turn. Your palm is crossed with violence. You hold on to it until the man in the tweed jacket and the gray flannel slacks takes it away from you, gives death back to the other man, its owner, sprawled across the silk sheets of his bed, the blood from his bullet wound draining the sleep out of him. And because blood like that can stain the reputation of an exclusive apartment hotel, the man in tweed makes a suggestion.
1: I offer it in all modesty, Mr. Clover. A mere suggestion. This can be...
0: What, Mr. Tracy? What can it be?
1: Handled discreetly, of course. You can do that. You have the power, the know-how. Keep it out of the papers. Treat the frightful mess with velvet gloves.
0: Anything else?
1: Nothing more I can think of at the moment. Not that I can bring to mind at the snap of your fingers.
0: That's good. Now you can do something for me.
1: Understand me, Mr. Clover. Managing this place is all-consuming. I spent years at school, here and abroad, learning the quirks, the ins and outs of the profession,
0: All that education. Maybe you can spell out for me the murdered man's name.
1: Did I forget to introduce you? Pity. The fellow over there on our bed was once Frank Dunn, a bartender, of all things. A rather crude chap, I thought.
0: But genteel enough to pay the tab in this slick joint of yours.
1: They do bartenders like Dunn well at the Trade Winds, I hear.
0: The club on West 52nd?
1: I wouldn't know where the place was. Do you mind?
0: Tell me more about Dunn.
1: Well, he appealed to the female of the species, shall we say. They called on him constantly, at all hours.
0: Tonight?
1: Difficult to say. But do you not detect the faint odor of a lingering perfume? The aura a woman leaves? Pardon, I'll rid us of that.
0: Never mind, I'll get it. Hello? Hello?
2: Frank? Would you put Frank on the line, please?
0: Frank just stepped out. Could I give him a message?
2: Who are you? Why do you answer for Frank? I know he's there. Does he not wish to speak with me?
0: Who is this? Who shall I say is calling?
2: No. No, there is something. This is not the way Frank would have it with me.
0: Hello? Hello?
2: Yes, please?
0: This is the police, operator. Trace that call. And the call was traced. Drugstore on 43rd and Broadway. A phone booth there. The third one from the left as you pass the Chiron reducing display. Only who knows who's been using the phone, the clerk in the white coat asked me. You don't have to have friends in Washington to use the phone, mister. You need a dime, that's all. Anyway, what was she, a spy or something? So if that's all, he had work to do. He left. So did I. It was a short walk up to 52nd Street in the nightclub that's known as the Trade Winds. Outside, a beach boy in a custom-made loincloth said, "Aloha," and pointed inside. And inside, a beach girl said aloha and offered her nose to be rubbed, which came with a cover charge, the price of admission to tropical paradise. And it was, even to the tropical birds playing tropical games and singing their sad songs in huge cages of gilded bamboo. And sitting in a fan-shaped wicker chair in the corner was Trader Milt Barker, wearing yellowed linen, his eyes bleary with the grandeur of it all, until he saw me.
3: Hey, Danny. Grab yourself a wicker and take a load off.
0: Yeah. What a place you have here, Milt.
3: Wait till you see the floor show, Danny. Got a dame here does a routine on a bed of hot coals.
0: Milt,
3: You try the authentic cuisine yet? You like fish? I got cold huma huma nuka nuka apawa. That would set you crazy. You sit still. I'll slice you some from the middle.
0: Sit down, Milt.
3: Huh? All right. So I'm sitting. I'm sitting, so...
0: About a bartender here, Frank Dunn.
3: Frank Lee ain't showed up yet tonight. He commit something?
0: He's been murdered.
3: Kismet. Pure kismet. Fate, Danny.
0: The way the department figures, it took a murderer to do it.
3: Yeah, I guess. How'd he go out?
0: Shot.
3: Like I say, kismet.
0: What are you talking about?
3: A guy like Frank, it figures. It just don't make me surprised.
0: Come on, Milt, talk to me. What's on your mind?
3: Well, he served smiles with the tall, cool ones. When Frank wiped the bar in front of a female patronesses, it had a meaning all its own. Personality.
0: Keep talking.
3: Well, Danny, a guy like him... Well, Dame would be embarrassed leaving less than a fin or a phone number for a tip.
0: Did he cause any trouble here?
3: Frank? No. An operator with a head on him. Wait until the male escort was occupied elsewhere, then... Well, Frank would drop a small onion in a cocktail glass in such a way that patronesses would leave teeth marks on the bar. Like, for instance...
0: Well, for instance, who?
3: Louise Hathaway is current, Danny. You know, the dame who is Mrs. to Edward Hathaway, the guy who manufactures hardware. You know Hathaway's hardware, nails, home.
0: Yeah, tell me more about Mrs. Hathaway.
3: She's current. That's all I know, honest. Come on, Danny. Eat some of my cuisine. I'll make you a regular lava-lava.
0: And so, as the surprise pink spotlight dimmed slowly over Trader Milt's paradise, I heaved a sigh for the regular lava-lava that would never touch my lips and bid a fond farewell to the land of the Humahuma Kukanuka Apawa. At the Park Avenue apartment of Mr. and Mrs. Edward Hathaway, a maid in gray silk and high spiked heels told me they were out for the evening. She tightened a black shoulder strap to inform me that the Hathaways never informed a person in what glamorous places they were boozing it up, that this usually took till dawn. I said I'd come back in the morning. She said sometimes a person didn't know what side his evening was buttered on and kicked the door shut with her heel. I guess I didn't wait the polite and proper interval after dawn, because the girl who opened the door to me this time was still yawning. Another thing, the long night had left no scar on her kind of beauty.
4: Can't it wait? Whatever you want, can't it wait?
0: You're Louise Hathaway?
4: Uh-huh. Sleepy Louise. Tired Louise. If you weren't a stranger, you could rock me back to sleep. I need it so.
0: I'm from the police, Danny Clover.
4: Oh, you're the one Celeste told me about. Celeste the maid. What do you think of her? She thought much of you. Come on in. Tell me about it. Celeste's in bed. I let her stay because we dragged her out of it when we came in. Couldn't find the keys. You know how it is. But I'll drag her out again to whip up some eggs for us, if you like.
0: No, thanks. Big night last night, huh?
4: Ah, the biggest. You build a lovely city here, officer. Lovely and fair. And at night, it glistens.
0: Frank Dunn, was he a part of the night?
4: You just played the only sad note there is, officer. Frank wasn't in it. Not anywhere. Why do you play a sad note like that to me?
0: Because he's dead. Murdered.
4: I don't think I'd ever let you rock me to sleep. You're cruel.
0: And Frank, what about him?
4: I wouldn't know about him, wise man. Once it got bad and I tried to... Frank winked, grinned, splashed whiskey on my dress.
0: That's all, huh? Just a clumsy bartender.
4: So much more you'll never know. Once I was at the Tradewinds having dinner with hubby mine, and there was a phone call for me, and I took it, and it was Frank calling me from the bar. And hubby mine didn't know why I suddenly turned happy. He had sense enough not to ask.
0: Your husband knows how you felt about Frank?
4: I don't know. I don't care. I always made him tip Frank a lot of money, take him with us after he was through work. Well, it's going to be cheaper for hubby mine with Frank gone. For me, such a high price, I don't mind telling you.
0: Will you wake your husband, Mrs. Hathaway? I want to talk to him.
4: He's awake. You can talk to him. At his factory. Hathaway's Hardware Incorporated. Always the first man there. Sleeps an hour after I've kept him up the night. And off to the factory. Off to make a bed of nails for me. Off.
0: Just stay here in case we want you, Mrs. Hathaway.
4: So you can talk more to me about Frank? It'll be a pleasure. Deep and fair. A pleasure. Anytime.

0: That'll be all, Miss Garvey. All right, sir. Who are you?
1: I gave my name at the gate, Danny Clover.
0: From the police, aren't you?
1: That's right.
0: What's on your mind?
1: I just came from your house, Mr. Hathaway.
0: My house? What's the big idea? What did you want there?
1: I had a chat with your wife.
0: My wife? You don't go to my house, policeman. No more. You understand that? You don't bother Louise. You want something? You got a ticket to sell? You got something that gives you worry? You come to me. Louise, don't get bothered by police.
1: She gets bothered, Hathaway. Any time the department feels the need.
0: Yeah, you think so, huh?
1: You get bothered, too, mister. Go ahead. Call your lawyer. Say murder to him, because that's what you and your wife are involved in.
0: Murder?
1: Call your lawyer, Hathaway.
0: Look, now...
1: The death of Frank Dunn, bartender, at the hands of person or persons unknown. Your hands, your wife's hands, both...
0: I thought you were kidding.
1: I'm not kidding.
0: Louise is a kid. I got a young wife, Clover. Wild sometimes. Country kid come to the city wild. And not excusing her, understand? I like to watch it.
1: She knew Frank Dunn.
0: So she knew Frank Dunn. So I know Frank Dunn. 1,000 people know Frank Dunn. She didn't kill him. Why should she kill him? What could he do for her? Give her a double martini?
1: A couple of those go a long way.
0: Look, Frank Dunn was a joke passed over the bar to Louise. Louise is married. So that settles that.
1: All right. Who killed Frank Dunn?
0: I'll tell you this. If he would have put a finger on Louise, I'd have killed him. One finger on Louise. I've told her that time and time again. And she and Lily think
1: Who?
0: It's... Lily. They think it's smart. They got to have cocktails at 5. They go in by themselves.
1: Who's Lily?
0: Lily. Lily Prokosh, a dopey dame who writes poetry, wears glasses that goes like this. Lily Prokosh.
1: Prokosh? Foreign?
0: Yeah, talks accent talk.
1: Where do I find her?
0: Lily. Sometimes I pick up Louise at Lily's place in the Village Hotel.
1: Yeah, I know where it is.
0: Good. Maybe you're onto something, Clover, huh?

0: fell asleep here on the couch. I dreamed.
1: Lily?
0: It was painful. I opened my eyes and the knife was in me. Here. I say, open your eyes, Lily. It is still a dream. I can't feel my body. I can't move. Lie here. Look at the
1: operator, get me the house doctor, quick.
0: Help me. Help me.
1: Wait a minute, operator. Never mind, operator.

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1: The nice thing about Broadway, the good thing, the reason why you run the rest of the way until you get there, is that Broadway never lets you down. It's all things to everybody. For the gourmet, the foot-long wiener with a seated roll. For the musically inclined, the rosette of loudspeakers over the slightly used record shop. For the art lover, the windy corner. And for those who just like to walk and be amazed, there are people who will be amazed right back at you. Walk it or wait it out. The day's 24 hours long, kid. Take that dream along. It'll happen to you, one way or another. But where I was going, there was no dream. Only the reality of a girl lying there frail against the decor of plump upholstery. The expensive drapes, the built-in silences. The lifeless girl, the stabbed-to-death girl. And talk to a man about it. The practiced talk over the telephone, because a policeman speaks of death by formula.
2: Apartment 612, huh? Yeah, I got it, Danny.
1: The door to the suite was open when I got here. The girl's name is Lily Prokosh.
2: Okay.
1: One who called Frank Dunn when I was in Frank's apartment. I'm pretty sure that, Gino. Anyhow, coroner, lab boys, the works. I'll talk to you later, Gino.
3: Lily? Lily, it's me. I
1: come on in.
3: Oh, that's all right. I can come back later.
1: I'm from the police. Come on in. Come on. Who are you?
3: Police? Why, I...
4: Lily! What happened to you, Lily? What did they do to you?
1: Are you somebody to her, husband or brother?
4: I live across the hall. It's the first time I've ever seen her this close. The first time I've ever knocked on her door. I had a little speech. I was going to tell her what my name is.
1: What do you know about her?
4: I listen for her every day. Yesterday, when she came in,
1: What time was that?
4: About 6 p.m.
1: Did she go out again?
4: No. I know, because I spent all that time making up my mind to knock on the door and tell her I was a neighbor and what my name was.
1: That's all you can tell me about her?
4: Yes. Lily? Lily, listen to me. My name is Harry. Harry Lynn.

0: Tartaglia. Tartaglia.
1: Huh? Oh, it's you, Danny. The way I was standing here in the corner daydreaming, I'm not surprised I did not hear you come in.
0: Dreaming?
1: Because of the talent I discovered only last night in our little 6-year-old girl, Aida.
0: Oh, tell me about the talent.
1: Oh, Danny, the way my little Aida plays the piano.
0: Plays good, huh?
1: Oh, not only good, Danny, but she plays the piano underhand.
0: What?
1: And by ear. By ear.
0: Gino.
1: Yeah, Danny.
0: Did you run down that stuff I asked for on the phone?
1: Goes without saying.
0: What'd you
1: get? Danny, this is the only comment?
0: It's not important. What did you get, Gino?
1: Yeah. Well, Lily Prokosh, a writer of things that rhyme, gathered material nightly for her rhymes in the trade winds at the bar stool facing the station of the also-deceased bartender, Frank Dunn.
0: Hmm.
1: In the daytime, escorted said Frank Dunn to literary teas. Last night, came home at 6, an hour after the established time of Frank Dunn's murder.
0: Nothing else?
1: Only that the knife handle was wiped clean. I kept after the boys, Danny, but that's all they could dig up.
0: Yeah. Underhand, huh?
1: Yeah, Danny. Ah, you should see little Aida.
0: I'd like to. I really would. Be sure to invite me sometime, you know? I see the wicker chair is still open, Milt.
2: Danny, sit in it, kid. 2 nights, I see you each time. To what is due this sudden harvest of Danny Clover? Not that the trade wind ain't humored, but to what is due?
0: You know a girl named Lily Prokosh?
2: Names don't register with me, Danny, unless for a reason. Is there a reason?
0: A tall girl, blonde, harlequin glasses, spoke with a little bit of an accent.
2: The one who wrote lousy sonnets on my napkin?
0: She was a poet.
2: The one who always comes in here with Mrs. Hathaway? That one, Danny. Well, what about her?
0: You tell me. Lily Prokosh and Frank Dunn.
2: Hey, yeah.
0: Yeah, what?
2: The other day.
0: What are you talking about?
2: The other day. Yesterday, the day Frank met his kismet. She was in here with Mrs. Hathaway about 5:30. He asked for Frank. I told her he wasn't to work yet. I started to tell her where Frank lived, but she said never mind. She already knew. Left.
0: Then what?
2: Then what? Yes, she left. Left Mrs. Hathaway with a martini at half-mast. The poet walked out.
0: To see Frank?
2: Yeah. She bumped Frank, huh? A doll like her. What do you know?
0: And then start all over again, back to the room where I'd first seen Frank Dunn with his blood on the monogrammed sheets. Back to the room where this particular set of violence had begun to shape itself, and touch once more the things that had belonged to a man who had been well-loved. The gold money clip with his initials written in chipped emerald, the gold cigarette case, the gold keychain, the silk robe that hung in the scented closet. And on none of these things the mark of an identity, the whisper of a killer's name. And all of it with the man in tweed at your elbow, commenting, snickering, fingering the imagined price tag.
3: This little trinket must have cost one of them a good deal of her rainy day savings.
0: Put it down.
3: Dead, don't touch. Is that it, Mr. Clover?
0: Exactly that.
3: There's an etiquette about these things, hmm? I've been wondering, Mr. Clover. My brow is furrowed with wonder.
0: I noticed. Hardly touches me, though. Sorry, Tracy.
3: I've been wondering why you asked me to partake with you of this, what shall I say, this chamber of horrors.
0: Because you're a liar, Mr. Tracy.
3: And I indulge myself on the proper occasion. What was the occasion of my doing it to you?
0: Yesterday, when you showed me Frank Dunn.
3: Oh, that. You mean when I didn't reveal to you who had been visiting the bartender at his siesta before death?
0: Now's a good time for revealing.
3: Sorry, but it slipped my mind. There's nothing the police can do about a mind like mine. Is there, Mr. Clover?
0: Correction, there is. Who was here, Tracy? Who was here?
3: Else you'll beat me? You hardly make it worthwhile defending a dead woman's honor.
0: Who?
3: That foreign thing, with the wind in her hair and the mist on her eyeglasses.
0: Lily Prokosh?
3: I've heard her announce herself that strange way on the house phone. She stayed long enough with the bartender to read him her newest poem. They had an interruption.
0: You can reveal that, too.
3: It'll cost me a dear little savings plan I had in mind.
0: The interruption. Who was it?
3: Lovely, frolicsome thing. Never been here before. Knocked on the bartender's door, was waved away, it seems. Tapped on my office door. Asked if I had a deck of cards. Wanted to play away love's bitterness. Sympathized. Played against her. Won 40 cents. Would have won more, only...
0: Only what?
3: In the midst of a deal, I had a call from the bartender ordering me to whisk the Prokash thing away by freight elevator. I did. When I got back, my card-playing lady was gone.
0: You won 40 cents from her. That ought to make a girl like that unforgettable.
3: Ever seen Louise Hathaway, Mr. Clover? I have, in society columns. And that evening, she played cards with me. She's precisely what you say. Unforgettable.
0: And walk the night streets and try to figure, why did Louise Hathaway call on Frank Dunn and, not being able to see him, content herself with playing cards with a hotel manager? Why had she gone to see Frank? She knew her friend Lily Prokash was there. A lot of whys. And keep on walking east from Broadway to Park and up to the 70s, and stop in front of the canopied apartment house. Pause. Smoke a cigarette. Then go in. And on the second floor, ring a bell.
4: What do you want?
0: Hello, Mr. Hathaway.
4: I told you before...
0: Let's go inside. You can tell me all over again. Thanks.
5: Who is it, Edward?
4: That cop.
0: Yeah, me.
5: Oh, hi. See, Mr. Clover, I stayed as put can be.
0: I'm glad you did. That'll make it easier.
4: What are you two talking about?
5: Oh, we've got secrets, Edward.
0: Yeah. About Frank Dunn.
5: Oh, Danny, Edward knows all about that.
4: Look, Louise and I were playing chess.
0: Chess, huh? You know a lot of games, don't you, Louise?
5: All the ones that are fun.
0: Did you have fun losing 40 cents yesterday to that hotel manager?
4: What's he talking about?
0: What am I talking about, Miss Hathaway?
4: Louise.
5: Stop it.
4: Darling, listen to me. Let me handle this.
5: Take your hands off me, Edward.
4: Louise.
0: You knew Lily was with Frank Dunn. Why did you go there, Mrs. Hathaway?
5: Why?
0: That's right.
5: Lily was my friend. I didn't want to see her get in any trouble.
4: I told you to let me handle it,
5: you
4: Louise.
5: Stop it. Stop it.
4: You see, like I told you, Mr. Clover, she's wild. Louise, you're in a little trouble now. Let me handle
5: Take
4: it.
5: Take your hands off me. Can't you understand? Take your hands off me.
4: Oh, I'm sorry, I lost my temper. I didn't mean to slap you.
5: Hardware man, fat man, bald man, nothing man. Jump. Jump, Edward.
4: Louise, don't make me lose my temper again.
5: Why don't you jump for the man, Edward? You do everything else I want you to do. Tell the man what you did for me, Edward.
4: You're crazy, what are you talking about?
0: About murder.
5: About murder, Edward.
0: You once told me something, Mr. Hathaway.

0: You'd kill anybody who laid a finger on your wife.
1: Yes, he told me, too, over and over again. That's why you always followed me, Edward. That's why you followed me to Frank Dunn's apartment house that night.
0: Shut up, shut up!
1: And Frank wouldn't even look at me. He sent me away, Edward. And you killed him all because I spent an hour playing cards with a hotel manager. I was never with Frank, Edward. Never. But you killed him for me. Go ahead. Jump for the man.
0: I followed you. I always follow you. I couldn't stand it. You're going to see that man.
1: Take the hardware man away, Mr. Clover.
0: You too.
1: What?
0: For killing Lily. You couldn't have Frank. Lily was luckier. So you killed Lily.
1: Oh, no. Edward did that for me, too. Didn't you, Edward? Didn't you, Edward?
0: No, I didn't. I followed you to Lily. Her door was open, wasn't it? I saw Lily after what you did to her.
1: Oh, you don't know what you're saying, Edward. Listen to me. You love me, Edward.
0: I'm going to have to sign a confession, Louise. What I just said about following you to Lily's, I don't have to admit that. Sign my name to it. I could deny I ever said it. I don't know whether I will or not. I'll have to think about it.
1: I love you. Honestly. Truly, Edward. I love you.
0: Jump, Louise. Jump. Jump.

Broadway's quiet now. It's the 4 o'clock in the morning hour, the hour without color. But in a while, dawn will dip down, and there'll be fury again, and roar again, and crowd. The restless wandering, the puppet dance, the running after nothing at all. It's Broadway, the gaudiest, the most violent, the lonesomest mile in the world. Broadway, my beat.

Broadway's My Beat stars Larry Thor as Detective Danny Clover, with Charles Calvert as Tartaglia and Jack Crucian as Mugovan. The program was produced and directed by Elliot Lewis, with musical score composed and conducted by Alexander Courage. In tonight's story, Mary Jane Croft was heard as Louise, Herb Butterfield as Edward, Joe Granby as Milt Barker, Edgar Berrier as Neil Tracy, and Gladys Holland as Lily Prokosh. Just once around the clock aboard the second hand for Singin' Again, an hour of comedy, music, and cash for the CBS listener who can identify the phantom voice. Jan Murray is your host, Judy Lynn, Allendale, the Riddlers, and Ray Block supply the music. Stay tuned now for Singin' Again, which follows immediately over most of these same CBS stations. Bill Anders speaking. This is CBS, the Columbia Broadcasting System.

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6: It's late afternoon, several hours after the close of our last episode. And in the gathering darkness, outside an old apartment building where the Gedrades family lives.
7: There he is.
8: Where?
7: In the doorway.
9: Hi, Perry. Beautiful.
8: Hello, Paul.
9: Hello. Well, clear ahead. Gedrades is home and alone.
8: Alone?
9: His daughter's there, too, but she's sick. Mrs. Gedrades won't be back for a while.
7: Where did she go?
9: New baby coming at the neighbor's.
8: Oh, and Mrs. Gedrades?
9: Uh-huh. Beats me. Somebody gets sick, they call Mrs. Gedrades. Somebody gets in trouble, they talk to the old man. You got my reports?
8: No, not just yours. We've been up to here in reports and notes and transcripts of testimony.
9: You find anything, Perry?
7: No, just what we've always known.

0: If Gadrady's testimony isn't broken, May Grant will probably be convicted.
1: I was hoping by now I'd have something he could use as a lever.
0: Well, I can't wait any longer.
1: Oh, we've given it a try, Perry. We'll keep trying, but so far all we get is the information Gadrady's is a good man.
0: Yes, that's why I'm here.
2: Because maybe he is a good man, Chief? In spite of
1: what... Yeah, maybe an appeal to his conscience will work. Well, something's got him. I'll be here when
0: you
1: come.
0: Oh, wait a minute, Paul. Did you get what I asked you to?
1: Yeah, but I don't know why you want a 25 caliber automatic.
0: Well, let's hope you don't have to find out. All right, Della, let's go.
2: This is 5A, Perry.
0: Mm-hmm. I'll knock.
2: Oh, the door's open.
0: Mm-hmm. And no light on inside.
2: Well, Paul just said he was here.
0: Yeah. Well?
2: See anybody?
0: Look, through the door to the kitchen there in front of the kitchen window.
2: Huh? Oh, yes, Mr. Pedrades. Just sitting there at the table.
0: Come on.
2: He doesn't hear us.
0: Wait. Mr. Gadrady's.
2: Who? Hello, Mr. Gadrady's.
3: Oh.
0: You remember us?
3: Yes. I ask your pardon for not rising, Miss Street.
2: That's all right.
3: I am tired. Very tired. But please sit down.
2: Thank you.
0: You're not surprised to see us.
3: No. The door was open.
2: Then you expected us.
3: Well, I thought perhaps.
0: You know why I'm here?
3: I know.
0: Today you may have taken a life, Mr. Gadrady's. You can give it back tomorrow.
3: I am God, Mr. Mason, to give life.
0: You played God today when you took May Grant's life. That's why I'm here, as you know. You expected me.
3: Yes.
0: I won't say what you want me to say, Mr. Gadrady's.
3: Huh?
2: We're not going to argue.
0: There is no reason to argue. You know what you did. The lies you told mean May Grant's conviction and death. Death for an innocent woman.
3: No.
0: So, actually, from a moral point of view, you committed murder.
3: No.
0: There's no other way to look at it. There's no other way your God will look at it. No, I'm not going to argue with you. You know all the arguments as well as I do.
2: We think you've been going over these arguments, Mr. Gadrady's.
0: Yes. Over and over and over. Because you know what's on your conscience. The life of an innocent woman never harmed you or yours. That's why I came to see you. Not only to ask for May Grant's life, but to give you warning.
3: Warning?
0: I don't know what secret pressure made you lie as you did.
3: Nothing, no pressure,
0: don't tell
3: no.
0: me that. We're not in court now. There is no judge, no jury, no one to listen, no one to impress. Just us. And now I'm telling you what I know. I know there was pressure on you.
2: You had a reason for lying.
3: No!
0: You lied and you know it. And we know it. You're hiding the reason for your lie, and I know that also. Mr. Gadrady's, I will find that reason. Whatever it is, I will find it. It will take time, but I have got time. I'll take it. May Grant doesn't have time. Tomorrow is coming too fast for that innocent young woman, Mr. Gadrady's. So listen well. I'm going after you. I'll find what you've got hidden, and when I do, you won't have gained a thing.
2: You'd better face it now, Mr. Gadrady's, because sooner or later...
0: No, sooner or later you will have to. But later will be infinitely worse, because May Grant will be dead, beyond help.
3: Mr. Mace.
0: Yes?
3: You believe I lied.
0: I know it.
3: But I'm a good man. Mr. Mason, to lie. Such a terrible lie.
2: Oh, there must have been a reason, Mr. Gadrady. We understand that. A very compelling reason.
0: I'm offering not only a warning and a threat, but help, Mr. Gadrady. You need help. I'm here to give it.
3: Mr. Mason, for a good man to lie, such an evil lie.
0: There would have to be a reason. A big one.
3: If there was such a reason, it would have to be such that it would have to be so that... there could be no help.
0: How do you know there could be no help? Unless you tell me.
3: I have nothing to tell. I was just trying to show
0: Mr.
3: you...
0: Mr. Gadredis, do you believe that I will track down and expose the hidden motive for what you did?
3: I had no
0: such All right. Then let us say if you had. Don't you think that I can find it in time?
3: You would try. I believe you would try. Perhaps even find it out.
0: Then why squander Meg Grant's life to gain nothing? Della, suppose you wait out in the hall. Mr. Gadredis will talk more freely without a witness.
2: Yes, of course.
3: It will do no good. I assure you it will do no good.
0: You go anyway, Della.
2: All right.
3: Papa. Oh, my daughter, she's awake. Her pardon. I must see her. Pardon, please. Adair.
2: Papa. Oh, Perry, I think he was about to talk.
0: Maybe.
3: But you're supposed to rest.
4: Oh, Papa, I'm well enough to meet them. The pain is almost stopped.
3: But
4: please.
3: Oh, all right. Mr. Mason.
0: Yes?
3: Would you step into my daughter's room? My daughter would like to meet you.
0: Yes, of course. Come on, Della.
3: This is Mr. Mason, Adele, and Miss Street. Mr. Mason is a lawyer, and Miss Street is his secretary.
2: Hello, Adele.
0: Hello.
4: Mr. Mason. Miss Street.
3: As you see, my daughter is ill.
4: Oh, not really ill, Papa. Not very. I mean, well, I'm lame. I did something I'd been told not to do and hurt myself. As Papa says, I punished myself.
3: Shh, daughter, please.
4: I tried to walk again. I heard if you have enough faith, you can do anything, even walk when you are lame.
3: Shh, darling, please.
4: When I tried, I fell down. But there will be other days.
3: Yes, there'll be other days. Better days. Days when you will walk.
4: That's what I said, Papa.
3: Days when... My daughter is tired. You'd best go.
4: We haven't talked, Papa.
3: There's no reason for you to talk. Mr. Mason, Miss Street...
4: But, Papa...
3: As for you, you close your eyes and rest.
0: You afraid to talk about anything, Mr. Gadredis? Even with that girl in there, your daughter? She can't trap you.
1: I didn't want her disturbed.
0: She is not the one who was disturbed. She is not the one who is punishing herself. Last chance, Mr. Gadredis, and then I'm through talking. You will have forced me into action. I'm sorry because I know that you're carrying a heavy load, but you leave me no alternative. You stand by what you've done, and you shall have to take the consequences. Well? Come on, Donald.
2: All right, Chief.
0: Oh, Mr. Gadredis, tell your daughter we were pleased to meet her. Tell her she's a nice girl. And you might tell her, those who fall when they're asked not to walk aren't the only ones who receive punishment.

0: Well, there's no doubt about it. Gedrady's refusal to repair the damage his testimony did to May Grant is forcing Perry Mason to take action. But in just what direction that action will take, well, won't you join us tomorrow?
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12: Yes, it's for you. 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It's called Cupboard Love. 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Like it?
13: New Cupboard Love. What the well-cared-for cat has for dinner.
14: We had a party last night. It's one of the places in a worse shape. You know how it is. You leave things overnight, it takes twice as long to put them right. 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

0: 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Understand?
1: Sam Spade, detective.

0: I've got a honeymoon in my experience.
1: Beth, have you been keeping something from me?
0: Oh, I wouldn't blame myself if I did. It isn't exactly telegraphed this time.
1: Come on in, Angel, and I'll tell you as much about it as I think you should know.
0: And what, may I ask, is a large parcel with a pink ribbon around it?
1: Love letters. What else?
0: Well, I must say, for a whirlpool romance.
1: Whirlpool?
0: I mean, writing all those letters. When did you find time to get acquainted?
1: Stop pulling at that blouse. What's out of it, eh?
0: Now that you're married, I'll say this is no longer cruel. Well, family's little routine for marriage. Don't you think we should be a little more tilted with each other, yeah?
1: In the hereafter? Then, perhaps, and not a minute before. To Sergeant Joseph Waltz, Bunko and Fugitive Detail, San Francisco Police. From you-know-who, license number 137596. Subject, the, easier. Subject, the love letter taper, or how to be happily married, though single. The start of it was last Wednesday morning. I had just arisen, shaved, bathed, weighed myself on the bathroom scales, and decided on a breakfast of black coffee and rye crisps. Noisy stuff. Oh.
2: Time here.
1: Oh, now hold this, will you, Sonny?
2: Yeah, but what do you call this? Some kind of Italian soda cracker?
1: Rye crisp, low in calories. Take a bite. Oh, you're going to lose a pound or two yourself. Mm. There you are. Eat the change.
2: Thanks. I'll smoke it after dinner.
1: First thing that fell out of the envelope was a photograph, glamour type. It was inscribed to Sam, body and soul, Ella. The letter was in the same tone of voice.
0: Sam. Oh, Sam, my darling. Last night was so beautiful, but now my arms are empty and I'm filled with strange fears for the future. Unless I see you soon, I don't know how I can go on living. Come to me tonight, my darling. Wait until the house is dark. Then slip in through the west gate and I'll meet you beside the fountain. If you fail me, I don't know what I'll do, but I know you won't. All my love forever. Ella.
1: I read it over again, looked longingly at her picture, and shook my memory down. I couldn't even remember ever meeting a girl named Ella, but I did remember that last night was definitely not beautiful. In fact, I had dropped $35 in a blackjack game, not deductible. After I had tested the letter for invisible ink, codes, and ciphers, etc., with negative results, I decided it was either A, a crank letter, or B, bait, or C, a camouflaged call for help from a damsel in distress. I took another look at said damsel's photograph and decided I would investigate her distress. I then phoned my secretary and told her to look up the night bus schedule to Atherton, the return address on the envelope containing said love letter. It was around 11 in the p.m. and the moon was just clearing the treetops behind the Comstock Mansion when I slipped in at the west gate for the instructions in Ella's love letter and took a plant beside the aforementioned fountain. The house was in darkness, and I didn't see the ladder until the moon cleared the chimney pot. There was a girl climbing down the ladder from the second story, and she had a suitcase in her hand. When she reached the ground, she looked around anxiously, spotted me, and flew into my arms.
0: Sam! Oh, Sam, my darling, you didn't fail me. Oh, my precious, hold me. Never let me go. I love you.
1: I love you, too, but now look.
0: I'll explain it all later. We'll have to hurry. I think you suspected something.
1: Who suspected
0: please,
1: what?
0: There isn't time. Come on. Oh, Mr. Westman, we'll have to go out the back way. Come on.
3: Come back here. Hey, you!
1: Hey, hold it. Get down.
0: No, let me go. We've got to get out of here.
1: I said get down.
0: No.
1: Shut up.
4: Riley, what's going on down there?
2: Oh, a couple of fathers at the Comstock. They had a ladder up to the second story, the hall window. But I scared them off.
4: Oh, is that all? Well, let's have no more shooting. I'm tired of
0: shooting. Come on. It's our last chance. If you look in that room, I love you.
1: I love you. What room?
0: Wait, in my room, of course.
1: Where are you planning on going?
0: Anywhere, just so I get away from him. I love you.
1: I love you. Who's him?
0: My uncle. He's been holding me prisoner in that house.
1: Oh, come now.
0: I tell you, he's insane. He'll kill us both if we're caught, so please, come on.
1: I went, because A, I don't like being shot at, and B, there was a wild possibility that she was indeed a fairy princess and the lamb from the dragon. I discounted half of B when we reached her getaway car. It was parked in the alley with a motor running. When she insisted that I drive, I hesitated whether to head directly to police headquarters or nail her the stupid way. I was weak from being on a diet, so it was Hobson's choice, more familiarly known as Spade's Folly.
0: What is this place?
1: It's where I live.
0: You wouldn't like him.
1: Not about that. Look at the address. Your love letter arrived here. Come on. Here, let me carry your bag.
0: No, it's all right. I'll carry it.
1: Come on. It's okay. No cops, no booby traps. Now, let's have a look at that suitcase.
0: No, you mustn't.
1: Come on. Give it to me.
0: No, you can't.
1: Why not?
0: Because you got the wrong idea.
1: Well. What have we here?
0: I knew you'd get the wrong idea.
1: The only thing you seem to have missed is the Hope Diamond.
0: That jewelry is mine, every piece of it. It's all I have in the world.
1: Poor kid. Let's see now. Diamond bracelet, not more than 10 grand. Emerald necklace, secondhand, of course. All told, I don't imagine this stuff will net you a penny more than $100,000.
0: I know, but I'll just have to get along as best I can. I don't have any money of my own.
1: Yeah, why did you write me that crazy love letter?
0: Because my uncle reads all my news. And I didn't want him to know I was hiring a detective.
1: Why did you?
0: I couldn't very well walk around with all these jewels without some protection, could I? Oh, my uncle, he followed me here.
1: Suppose it's the cop.
0: Oh, no, it's he. I know it. Where can I hide?
1: In here?
0: Don't you have a bedroom?
1: Yeah, but it has a window and a fire escape in here. Go on.
5: Faith?
1: Yeah.
5: I suppose she's told you about me.
1: You were uncle?
5: Oh, good heavens, no. I'm Stuart Mason. I'm a fiancé. Or was, till she ran away with you.
1: Maybe you'd better step inside, Mr. Mason.
5: Thank you.
1: Sit down. I'd like to...
5: No. I just brought a few things I'd like to leave forever. Look here. This bundle of letters... love letters to me. I suppose she'll want to destroy them.
1: Now, wait a minute, Mr. Mason. Don't jump to any rash conclusions.
5: I saw her come down the ladder. I saw her throw herself into your arms.
1: Yeah, but
5: I can't blame her. I've been a coward. I told myself it was for her own sake that I discouraged her from escaping with me. But now I know that, well, it was at least partly fear for myself. But I might die as the others did.
1: Yeah, but, what others?
5: The men she's known. They've all died under mysterious circumstances, and... Didn't she warn you?
1: Well, all she told me was that her uncle was insane and wouldn't let her out.
5: Crazy like a fox. As long as she remains unmarried, he controls her money. $3 million of it.
1: Uh-huh.
5: Well, only the brave deserve the fair. Alas, if you'll just give her these letters and tell her that I...
1: You tell her yourself. Come on out, Ella.
0: Why did you come here?
5: Your letters, my dear. And I wish you every happiness.
0: Stuart.
5: You too, old man. Good night.
0: But Stuart, darling, I can explain everything.
5: Don't try, my dear.
0: But Stuart, come back.
1: Hey, Ella, your jewelry, your love letters.
6: Hey, we'll take care of those letters, Sage. Keep the gun on him, Riley.
7: Inside, you. Over there, sweetheart.
1: What do you want?
6: Spade, I've been aware for some time that you've been carrying on a surreptitious love affair with my niece.
1: Look, Mr. Comstock.
6: What's Tim, Riley?
7: Don't worry, Mr. Comstock.
6: I advise you against trying to jump him, Spade.
1: Why should I? You're both nuts, but not crazy enough to take a shot at me here.
7: Try me and see.
1: I wouldn't waste the energy. I haven't made a penny on this caper so far, and it doesn't look like I will.
6: Ha! Not a penny, he says. The king's ransom and jewels extorted from a foolish, lovesick girl.
1: Oh, how did I manage that?
6: Don't you play the innocent with me. This packet of love letters will satisfy the police. Blackmail.
1: You're crazy. Those letters weren't written to me.
5: You deny that Ella has ever written you a letter?
1: One too many. In fact, one.
6: Well, how do you explain these? Darling Sam. Sam, my dearest one.
1: What?
6: Sam, my great, big, beautiful detective. This is last October.
1: Hey, let me see those things.
7: I told you not to move.
1: Yeah, so you did. Well, what now?
6: Very well. Give me the police department. Yes, it is. Hello? This is Hugo Comstock. I want to make a complaint. Blackmail. Oh. Hello. I want to... Yes, Sergeant. The name is Hugo Comstock, and I'm making this complaint on the behalf of my niece, Miss Ella Comstock. The name of the offender is Samuel Spade, the private detective. Huh? Well, of course I'm sure. Yes, I'm holding him at his apartment now. The address is... Oh, you have it. Well, I'm not surprised. You better hurry over here right away. He's threatening violence.
1: You really think you can make that stick?
6: Mr. Spade, I'm sure I can.
1: Dirty words and foul implications were forming on my trembling lips. But he had letters from his niece to one Sam, a great, big, beautiful detective. And I had the jewels, and before the night was over, Sergeant Walsh, you had me. Booked, bothered, and bewildered. What bewildered me was how to raise the $2,500 bail. Sam Spade, innocent dupe.
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1: Up the times for my breakfast of rude prison fare. They didn't serve any rye crisp, but what they did serve was even less fat. I thrust my emaciated arms through the bars of my cell and clawed at the lapels of a passing bondsman and begged him for succor. He says I didn't need any because I was it. I hurled him aside and sat down to think. About then, you, Sergeant Walt, cold still in front of my cell.
7: Okay, Sam, get moving. You're free.
1: Gee, thanks. Who stood my bail?
7: Great kidder, aren't you?
1: Sergeant, am I to understand that the charges have been dropped?
7: Get out of here.
1: All right, I know when I'm not wanted. Mine, not the reason why.
7: And don't come back.
1: Your inhospitable words cut me to the quick, Sergeant, but I bit my lip, swallowed my pride, very low calorie, and strode bravely out into the sunlight, a free man. I fought until I bought a newspaper. Right there on page one, it said, heiress reveals secret marriage to private detective. Blackmail charges against Sam Spade dropped. All a mistake, says Uncle. Next to the item was a picture of Ella leaning over a hot stove in my kitchen. It was captioned, surprise bride prepares breakfast for incarcerated mate. We'll keep things hot for him, says Mrs. Spade.
0: Sammy, darling, your breakfast is ready.
1: I'm on a diet. Take off that apron and sit down.
0: I did it for your sake, Sam, darling.
1: Wouldn't it have been simpler just to have dropped the charges?
0: Oh, it wasn't difficult. The nicest man forged the license and the certificate for only $10.
1: I know a guy who would have done it for $5 and thrown in some fingerprints for $3, but that's not the point.
0: But, darling, don't you see? If he'd just gone free without being married to me, Uncle Hugo might have done something worse for you. Like kidding.
1: Nuts. Who are these ex-admirers of yours who were supposed to have been knocked off by your uncle? Name three.
0: Well, there was Ralph Bettington. He died of vapor loss.
1: Of what?
0: It happened in the mountains. Something went wrong with his car, but they couldn't prove it because it blew up and burned after it went over the cliff.
1: Hmm.
0: And then there was poor Freddie Poole. They called him the piggy bank suicide.
1: Why?
0: He found $5 worth of pennies in his stomach.
1: Oh.
0: And then there was poor Nicky Notto. He was a ballet dancer.
1: That's enough. Now about those letters. Why was your friend Mason sending love letters you'd written to some detective named Sam?
0: Well, that was just coincidence. He always went by his initials, you know, like GBS for George Bernard Shaw, S.A.M. is for Stuart Andrew Mason. Stuart Andrew is his pen name. He writes detective stories.
1: And the rest of the coincidence was that love letter you inadvertently mailed to Sam Spade Detective, thereby sending your uncle out gunning for Sam instead of S.A.M.
0: What should I do after he read my diary and my confessions to myself about S.A.M.? And the references to his brilliant mind on criminal subjects. You were a natural stand-in for S.A.M.
1: Pronounced S.A.T.
0: But I wasn't going through with it, Sam. Not after I met you.
1: Why not?
0: Because the moment I saw you, I knew that all those things I'd said in that love letter were really true.
1: Really? Last night was so beautiful?
0: I think I must have dreamed of you.
1: Exactly.
0: Oh, Sam, darling, I'm so lost and frightened.
1: Amen.
0: You don't know what my life is doing.
1: Oh, I can imagine. Boyfriend's dropping dead right and left.
0: You're the only one who can stop it. If Uncle Hugo thinks we're really married and he can't use my money anymore, then he'll stop having accidents happen to people. Won't you please be my husband, Sam? Is that too much to ask after what I did for you?
1: Yeah. Go on. You spring me out of that blackmail frame so I can help you compound a felony.
0: But, Sam, what am I going to do?
1: You forge the marriage, go forge the divorce.
0: Where are you going?
1: Back to jail. I'll see you there. Oh!
9: Oh! Oh, dear me. Hit your foot, did it? Cast iron. Don't make them like that nowadays.
1: My foot.
9: Yes, your foot. I meant the strong box.
1: Oh.
9: Coming in or going out?
1: I think I'll sit down for a minute.
0: Oh, Sam, you poor dear boy. Here, let me take off your shoes so it can swell if it wants.
1: Get away from me.
0: I only wanted to help. I love you.
1: Well, I don't love you anymore.
9: Oh, first little fat, is it?
1: Who is this guy?
0: Oh, Sam, I'm sorry. This is Curtin.
1: You can say that again.
9: Curtin. Harwood L. Curtin, L. for Lacey, attorney at law. I represent the estate of the late Gertrude Comstock, Ella's mother. You, Mr. Spade, have married into, shall we say, money?
1: Look, Curtin, it's time to raise the blinds on a couple of things. In the first place...
9: Please. As you know, Ella, your grandfather, the late Commodore Ezra Comstock, left his fortune to be divided equally between his legitimate heirs, that is, your mother and your Uncle Hugo. Upon your mother's death, the residue of her part of the estate was left to be administered by your Uncle Hugo as he saw fit until your marriage, at which time it should go to you.
0: Well, where is it?
1: Yeah.
9: All in good legal time. First, here is this old strong box.
1: Strong box.
9: Ah, containing family mementos handed down to you from your grandmother. It was your mother's wish that this be delivered into your hands upon this auspicious occasion. Here is the key, in addition to which, I leave with you both my best wishes for your future happiness. Good day. Mr. Spade, I shall forward along to you the statement of my fee for services in this case.
1: Wait a minute. Who's paying my fee?
9: No more questions, please. Good day.
0: Well, I guess we might as well open it.
1: Oh,
0: no. Let's see what's in here.
1: All right. It didn't take long to go through Grandma Comstock's mementos, and I got more and more wide awake as we went along. The strong box contained four items: a teapot, a bundle of letters, a photograph album, and a family skeleton. The letters were love letters from one Elmo Pinckney. There was a tin type that said Pinckney in the album. He was a dead ringer for Uncle Hugo, which might have been a coincidence, but wasn't. I started scanning through the love letters.
0: Find any money yet?
1: Huh? Well, there's a Confederate tin spot. I'll let you know if I hit any pay dirt.
0: Well, at least he left me a pot to make tea in.
1: What?
0: But if there wasn't any money, why wouldn't Uncle Hugo let me get married?
1: Now, look, why don't you go and wash out that pot and make some tea, huh?
0: Probably least. Oh, something in it.
1: Hmm?
0: No money. It's grandmother's marriage certificate and mother's and Uncle Hugo's birth certificate.
1: Let's see those.
0: Oh, crap. I might have known. I wonder who that is.
1: That will be your Uncle Hugo.
0: Well, that doesn't need to worry us anymore, does it?
1: Yeah, put these things back in the teapot and put the teapot on the mantelpiece.
0: But it's cracked.
1: So am I, so do it anyway. Come right in, Uncle Hugo. You too, Cousin Riley, you fool.
10: Very funny.
11: Now, now, don't be silly, Riley. I'll accept your poor old uncle's blessing on this happy occasion.
0: I don't want your blessing, Uncle Hugo. You're a mean old man, and you killed all my fiancés.
11: Well, it appears that Mr. Cousins has already brought you a legacy. I believe I recognize your grandmother's strongbox. The mementos of a strange romantic chapter in the history of a great family, Mr. Spade. You, who have joined that family so unexpectedly, will have a privilege that even I was never granted.
1: Oh, how come?
11: My mother was a strange woman in some ways.
1: I'm sure she was.
11: I suppose we shall never know what prompted us to leave these personal oddments to Ella's mother, nor why my late sister chose to keep their contents a secret from me. I don't suppose I might be allowed just a peek into that Pandora's box.
1: Go ahead, help yourself.
11: Really? There's nothing but a photograph album and a bundle of letters.
1: Love letters, Uncle Hugo. They seem to run in your family. Would you like to read them?
11: You have no objection, Ella.
0: Mm-hmm.
1: Why should she have? Well, I can give the whole story to you in a nutshell, Uncle Hugo. It seems that Grandma Comstock fell in love with a handsome rascal named Pinckney, a deserter from the Confederate Army, and eloped with him to New Orleans. The family pursued her there, had Pinckney arrested, got an annulment, and whisked her back home in time for her scheduled wedding to Ezra Comstock. These letters were written to her by Pinckney while he languished in prison awaiting court-martial. Here's the last one. Read it for yourself.
11: Oh. Lydia, my darling, in a few hours I face a firing squad. Please, no tears, no regrets. I'm glad that you are married to a man who is worthy of you. Comstock will be a better father for our child than I would ever have been. Farewell, my love. Huh. So that was this trick. Nothing too extraordinary about that.
0: I think it's very tragic. Think of her married to a man she didn't love, about to have a child, and her lover facing a firing squad.
11: Nonsense. Sentimental nonsense.
0: Well, what do you know about such things?
11: I should know a little. After all, I was that child.
0: Oh, I'm sorry, Uncle Hugo.
11: Ah, wow. Fine old piece of food.
1: What?
11: The cheaper. I don't remember seeing this here before.
1: Just something I picked up in a junk shop.
11: It was a very rare piece. You mind if I look at the mark?
1: Go ahead.
11: Indeed. Genuine example. Pity. Oh, now that was clumsy of me. Well, it's no good saving the pieces. I'll just toss them in the fire.
1: Wait a minute, Comstock. I'll take care of it.
11: Oh, it's no trouble. Well, what's this?
1: It's your birth certificate, Uncle Hugo.
11: Exactly.
1: Huh?
11: No. What are you going to do with it?
1: Put it back where it came from.
11: Roddy. Yeah, Mr. Comstock. Spade, I'm going out of here, and I'm taking that strong box with me. And don't think I won't kill you to get it.
0: He will, Sam, just as he did the others.
11: And you too, if you don't shut your trap. Hand it over, Spade.
1: Sure. Come and get it.
11: Okay, let's have it.
1: There you are.
11: Riley, what's wrong with you?
12: Oh, my foot is broken. Oh!
1: Sit down and rest it.
12: Oh.
1: Hold it, Comstock. I've got the gun now.
11: Well, Spade, seems you've won the day. How does it feel to be a rich man?
1: You'll have to tell me, Comstock. The reports of my marriage to your niece are slightly exaggerated. And that's that's about it, Sergeant. I'm sorry I can't furnish you with the forged papers Ella used to back up that phony story of her marriage to me. A fire broke out in the wastebasket, and I accidentally dropped him into it. As for Comstock and his guns O'Reilly, I will gladly press charges against them on the blackmail frame until homicide decides whether there's a case against him on the mysterious deaths of Ella's previous fiancé. Period, end of report.
0: But, Sam, why?
1: Why what, Ed?
0: If he wants that old crap teapot.
1: Well, because grandmother's love letters plus the documents on that teapot prove that Hugo was not a Comstock, but a Pinckney, and hence not entitled to one red penny of the Comstock fortune, which was left, if you recall, to Grandpa's legitimate heir.
0: Well, who was? Entitled, I mean.
1: Ella, but if you never married, you never find out,
0: but
1: you see.
0: But she doesn't deserve it. Hmm? After making a pigeon out of you the way she did.
1: I agree, sweetheart, but how else could she afford to pay my fee?
0: Well, I certainly hope you soak her.
1: I fully intend to. Go type that up while I falsify an expense account. No, still a couple of fingers in there. Break out another glass.
0: No, I meant the expense account.
1: Oh, that. Well, it was nothing much, just bus fare. Free breakfast in the pokey?
6: Nah, no, that
0: would be fine. Well, I took the liberty, Sam, of drawing up a statement. Did you look it over?
1: Yes. Hmm. New letterhead.
0: Well, it's only a sample I had done in.
1: Huh?
0: Sending your approval. Do you?
1: Well, yes, very classy. I like the coat of arms, but I'm not quite sure about the motto.
0: Oh, but, Sam, you are the greatest private detective of them all.
1: You know that, Effie.
0: And then, for an extra $1, we could have it printed in Rady ink.
1: In what?
0: Luminous ink, Sam. Signs in the dark.
1: Even as you and I.
0: Oh, Sam. I'm glad you chose to help me.
1: Go home, all the same.
0: Good night, Sam.
1: Good night, sweetheart.

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0: representing Orson Welles as the Third Man. The Lives of Harry Lyme. The fabulous stories of the immortal character originally created in the motion picture The Third Man, with zither music by Anton Kara.
1: That was the shot that killed Harry Lyme. He died in a sewer beneath Vienna. For those of you who never saw the movie The Third Man, yes, that was the end of Harry Lyme. But it was not the beginning. Harry Lyme had many lives. And I can recount all of them. How do I know? Very simple. So my name is Harry Lyme. You know, I've always believed in saying it with flowers. It's a nice, expensive language. And in my experience, an orchid unlocks more doors than a skeleton key. But how you can say and mean so many things with a bunch of flowers? Well, the old saying, orchids for riches, roses for passion, lilies for security and so on. But for me, some flowers have a different meaning. Roses, red roses, remind me of an ash blonde with gray green eyes. That's another story.

0: And now, Orson Welles as Harry Lyme, the third man in Violet, Sweet Violet.
1: It was passing strange that a city like Marseille, about as wicked as they come, should be so abloom with churches and cathedrals. Or is it strange? Is this merely another example of irony? You know, the double face of life, comedy and tragedy and theory. I think about this as I make my way to the old town directly after landing at the port. I consider the ancient church of Saint Victor, the case in point. It's prime like the center of old Marseille. It's founded in the 13th century. Once attached to an early 4th century abbey. St. Lazarus once languished in its catacombs. From tourist conspiracy, the black image of the Virgin attributed to St. Luke. But I'm not a tourist. I was about to pass the crumbling fortress-like church when a ruin of another sort animated itself and called toward me.
2: Violet, sweet Violet, convent. Spare a few pence for the good of your soul and the better than this country, fellow.
1: Take more than your violets to sweeten my soul, Mother. What do you know of the English country, sir?
2: I was born in England, that's what. And if I choose to warm the old boat in warmer climate, that's no reason this kind, sir.
1: You're a prickly old puss. And just for such courage with a possible customer, I'll purchase a bunch of your dilapidated blossoms.
2: Oh, thank you, sir. I knew you was a proper gentleman the moment I laid eyes on you.
1: And perhaps a little information.
2: What kind of information?
1: Are you acquainted with a certain pilot by the name of Griffo?
2: Griffo? What would you want with him, gentlemen?
1: Words, Mother, a few simple words.
2: You being
1: friends? Neither friend nor foe. I've never met him.
2: It's so you see. Griffo makes no friends.
1: Then we have something in common.
2: You're not. You can find the crow's nest, hide them in saloon and lodging, down in a street and run over. You can't miss it, just pull your nose on the noise.
1: And I'm saying the beginning for a sinister character. So with all Griffith's alarming physical peculiarities, instead of being like a magnet, I'd have word on excellent authority that he was king of the thriving black market trade in Marseille. And I approached the crow's nest, and agreed with the old violet woman most kindly. And entered the noisome place, twirling my bunch of violets. It is like walking into a cage of Robert Louis Stevenson. Ships landed, lighted the place, fishing nets and cobwebs decorated the walls, and I swear that some of the patrons boasted barnacles. But at the bar, with a swearing green parrot on his shoulder, was Griffo, complete with scar and iron hook.
3: Harry Lyme. I know that one, too.
1: Your fame is all around to me, Griffo, old man.
3: But him, Jake Violet, beware, gentle Annie.
1: Is that her name?
3: Well, she's been called other things.
1: She told me where you dropped anchor. The most important fact concerning you I had before arriving in port.
3: Maybe we'd better have a private talk, Mr. Lyme.
1: Your servant.
3: Follow me. Run in a bucket of gold for me and my friend Costa. At the double, Griffo. It's your business, Mr. Lyme.
1: There are those who say you control the black market in my city.
3: You're a cool one.
1: Supplying scarce items to the populace for a price. Griffo's price, that is.
3: Well, I want to use it. You don't think much of your life, do you, mate?
1: No, on the contrary, I think I will of my life.
3: Lives?
1: As of a cat, I have more than one old man. I realize I wouldn't be the first victim to feel your hook in my throat, Griffo. This I guarantee. I'll be the last.
3: You've got the gold of fucking Griffo.
1: What is stating a fact, old man? I'm not altogether alone in Marseille. I have friends, associates, who could even reach you.
3: You're a liar.
1: Try me.
3: Maybe we can make a deal, matey. My business is expanding. I could use a sharper like you.
1: You're beginning to sound more intelligent.
3: You don't like me any more than I like you, Mr. Lyme. It's a fine start. We should do ourselves some good.
1: Ourselves and no one else?
3: Aye. Meet me tonight over on South Bank of Old Harbor. There's an old warehouse there, last one on the dock. Abandoned, they say.
1: But you say differently, hmm?
3: Come and see for yourself, Mr. Lyme. 11 o'clock?
1: 6 bells, is it, Griffo?
3: Maybe we got more in common than I thought. Have another slug of grog, matey, eh?
1: York and left Ripple swilling in front of the draw. But I left Cold Nest. Fog was beginning to drift in, smelling thickly of salt water and things long dead, forgotten. Such atmosphere always depresses me. I left Old Town on my way to one of the better hotels in Las Vegas, or rather appropriately, I thought, the Slop Door, the Golden Fleece. My quarters were good, the dinner was excellent, the wine superb, the prices outrageous. I was enjoying an after-dinner cigar when something new, a uniform, was added.
4: Am I addressing Herr Heilheim?
1: Why, yes.
4: I am Colonel von Stutt, German occupation police.
1: Well, won't you join me, Colonel?
4: Richtig.
1: What is your pleasure? Cognac?
4: Nothing, thank you, sir. You are notorious, Herr Lyon.
1: I prefer the word celebrated.
4: I am here to warn you to make your stay as brief as possible in Marseille and to cause no incident so long as you are here. We have enough trouble with these peasants.
1: I can't imagine why my presence should be of any concern to the occupation authorities, sir. I assure you I have no intention of starting anything except escapades that might contribute to my pleasure.
4: What do you mean by that?
1: I'm here on holiday. I shouldn't worry you.
4: The occupation buys about nothing.
1: Congratulations, old man. You may change your mind.
4: What?
1: About the corner.
4: Now, you will do well to remember my warning, Herr Lyon.
1: I'll be the same. And thanks for dropping by, Colonel Rigel. You may prove most useful to me. Fog lay in my throat like cold cotton. I came to the abandoned warehouse in waterfront of Old Harbor. Backwater lapped listlessly against the pilings of the dock, and the damp crept into my bones. The whole atmosphere of the place was one of defeat, despair, and hopelessness. I was anxious to get my business over and pushed open a sagging door. Hello? Hello? Hello, anybody about?
5: Annie Lyme?
1: Oh, yes. I was supposed to meet...
5: No. He has nothing, Ripple. Not even knife.
3: More for him. Look quick, Chinky. Bring it up. Oh, you've come back to us, Mr. Lyme.
1: My, congratulations, Ripple.
3: Hey.
1: Congratulations for not dropping me into the sea after your cabin boy slugged me.
5: What's this about cabin boy?
3: Oh, pay no mind, Jink. But as for chucking you in the arbor, matey, that would have been too easy.
1: Easy?
3: I want to see you squirm a bit before sinking you. Didn't think I'd let you walk in nice as a pleasing face over my hard-earned living, did you?
1: Oh, certainly. I still intend to, Ripple.
3: Oh, listen to him,
5: please.
1: But Colonel von Gutsch takes an even more humorous view of the situation.
3: You say von Gutsch?
1: Oh, I did. You know him.
5: That is why he came here so bold. He has got protection from the...
3: I don't think. I'll sign you on, Mr. Lyon, but it's going to take more than your fancy talk or von Gutsch.
1: How do you mean?
3: Everybody's against me, the police, both French and occupation. Now even the French underground's after me skin. I'm afraid to sell. You find a safe way of making customer contact, matey, and you're in.
1: But can't your corrupt colonel assist you?
3: How do you know that?
1: Of course I knew it. That's why I mentioned that.
5: Still no like him, Cripple.
3: They like the money, don't just so I stay out of this. After all, Mr. Lyme asked for this. It's his neck.
1: And with that reassuring spirit of goodwill, would you care to show me your stockpile of goods, Gripper? After all, before I can sell, I must make sure of my merchandise, since my life depends on it.

0: And now, Orson Welles, as the third man, continues with Violet, Sweet Violet.
1: I gambled once. The old line luck paid off. Probably the one corrupt official in the occupation who had dealings with Griffo had also walked into my web, could have. I was playing a very dangerous game, but I was determined to play it to the end. After all, such a challenge was the only pleasure I could find in those times. Griffo's warehouses loaded with black market merchandise, including guns and plane parts. All I had to do was to find a way of, well, distribution. Then I remembered a cracked voice and the odor of faded violets.
2: Violet! Sweet Violet! Who's going to be a place for the door
1: that's
2: tall
1: on
2: a
1: brick?
2: Oh, it's you, young gentleman.
1: Good morning, Annie.
2: Did you find
1: Griffo? Yes. Isn't it raw for you to be out today, Mother?
2: We didn't know, Bennett. What was the gas turned off and they wanted to lock down if I don't take it fast, Chris?
1: Supposing I buy out your stock and we go over to that inn for something warm, Annie.
2: You're going to the inn with a light for me?
1: It would be an honor. Come along, Mother.
2: Oh, there's nothing like a spot of tea and brandy. It will light in the body again.
1: Want another cup, Annie?
2: Oh, Lord, love you. I've had three already. Well, maybe I'll bet that one more.
1: That, my girl. I'll brew the potion myself.
2: Oh, I never thought gentle Annie would see the light for this again.
1: Well, why not?
2: Oh, it had been 40 years ago, when I was animal rare. But I was a toast, Mr. Lyon. Would you like to hear a piece? Violet! Sweet Violet!
1: Please, Annie, I want to help you.
2: Why?
1: I've already told you. Except I can make up in a measure. For all that heartbreak you had.
2: You've got a heap of men in the group, Mr. Lyon.
1: Then how's this for a starter? I'll bring you flowers from the wholesale market. The best and freshest blossoms I can find. And they won't cost you a penny.
2: You'll do this for me?
1: If you do something for me, Mother.
2: Anything, Mr. Lyon. Anything.
1: You're going to have the briskest floral trade in Marseille. And whoever asks you for violet, sweet violet. Now remember.
2: Violet, sweet violet.
1: Yes, but they must say those exact words when they make a purchase. When they do, you give them my address. I'm staying at the front door, the Golden Fleece.
2: Golden Fleece.
1: There'll be someone who'll give you envelopes. These I will collect every evening, does that?
2: You have business with such folks?
1: Or call it the business of, freedom.
2: Freedom. The underground. Oh, it was a fine, brave day.
1: Just follow my instructions, Mother. You make us both happy.
2: Oh, I will.
1: And now another spot of tea.
3: So I agree with the parrot, Mr. Lyon. The old thing's a rum idea.
1: But you can't disagree with its efficacy, Chris. For gentle Annie will siphon the contract. Either come to me at the Golden Fleece, or leave her money in the envelope for the larger merchandise. First of all, nobody will suspect. Annie has sold her wares on the steps of St. Vincent's for years.
3: How do you know it'll work?
1: How do you know it'll fail?
3: I'm not the one to wait to find out. Buying flowers to show black market. What's this business coming to?
1: Things are difficult the whole world over, old man.
3: I've got another bucket of grog with me, Mr. Lyon.
1: Not tonight, Griff, old man. Remember, I have to be up with the birds. By violets, while the dew is still fresh. The noose was tightening, and the gentleman who perched atop a

0: Had nothing on Harry Lyon at the moment. The luck had been with me thus far, and why not start it? Business was booming. Gentle Annie was the biggest thing in black market circles. She could have known she was more famous now than she'd ever been in the old music hall days. Then suddenly, like a bolt from what they like to call the blue, the envelope trade fell off. One day, two, three. I questioned Annie.
1: Well, Mr. Lyon, what did Annie have to say for herself?
0: Nothing helpful, Griffle. I believe she believes in elves. Now, what would you suggest? Should I go twist her arm?
1: You don't, I will.
0: You?
1: Find out what's happening to them envelope orders, Mr. Lyon, or it's her neck and yours.
0: Griffo's ultimatum didn't leave me much choice. Plain the next day, I passed St. Victor's at high noon. Annie was loyally crying her wares. I visited her again just at dusk, settling down for southern night. I didn't announce myself, but moved into the shadow of the fortress-like pillars of the ancient church.
2: Morning! Sweet violets! They smell the sweetness of the rain!
0: There were no buyers. I saw several envelopes on a tray. She had a few flowers left. By the way, it had been a bright day for my elderly friend. Annie sighed, pulled her shawl tighter, and was getting ready to close shop when another pedestrian appeared, a taut, thin woman who might have been a beautiful once. Her hair was tawny in the fading light. Her voice hard and brittle. She darted toward Annie.
3: I want to buy the flowers, Annie.
4: Huh? Oh, it's your hen, girl.
3: Get them out. The violets. One.
4: Oh, it's coming. I'm ready to leave. You better spend your package for buttermilk, girl. It looks all you could stand for food.
0: As Annie fumbled with her blossom, the woman snatched the envelopes and whatever money she could. I had my feet. She was ready to move in. And gentle Annie caught her in the very act.
4: Here.
0: The inevitable happened. Once the authorities learned my identity, prefect was called in with my somewhat oversized official dossier. It appeared that I was this particular fetish.
5: I am not at all convinced of your innocence, monsieur. Annette.
6: Yes, sir.
5: Are you acquainted with this gentleman?
6: Innocent? He's a good kind man, sir. And he's taken me in hand.
5: Your benefactor has betrayed you, Annette. He has been using you in the black market trade.
6: Yes. I don't believe it.
7: And he arrests me for pinching a few pennies.
5: That may be the least of your crimes, mademoiselle. The evidence may prove that you were cooperating with Monsieur Lyon.
6: I never saw him before in my life.
0: May I say a word in my own behalf?
5: But of course, monsieur.
0: It seems that the main bone of contention is the black market ring.
5: Oui, certainement.
0: If I deliver the head of the ring to you, will that satisfy the authorities and clear my good name?
5: You can do this?
0: I can. The name is Griffle.
7: Any form of that goody is.
5: Come on,
0: seriously. All right, Annie.
5: This is most interesting, Monsieur Lyon. Are you prepared to vouch for such a statement?
0: Oh, yes, yes, I am.
8: Oui, Monsieur le Professeur.
5: Have the kindness to ask Colonel von Gutt and the second witness to enter, s'il vous plaît.
8: Immediately, Monsieur.
0: I'm good.
6: Oh, sir, does this mean more trouble for you?
0: I'm beginning to wonder, Annie.
5: You sent for me, Herr Prefect. I understand that the occupation had information on this man, Colonel von Gutt.
8: That is correct. Herr Heilheim is an international confidence man, capable of any major crime.
6: Oh.
5: And you, monsieur, you are called...
7: Just you call me Chink, mister. That is all I ever answer
8: but,
7: to.
8: But this man, monsieur. And now, Monsieur Chink, I understand that you have charges.
7: That me do. This Mr. Lyon comes to closeness, tries to put him into black market deal.
5: Well, monsieur?
0: This man's story is a pack of lies, monsieur. He is Griffo's axeman.
7: It is Mr. Lyon's word against mine, prefect. I order Herr Lyon's eye.
0: May I offer a way out of this crisis?
7: What he says, he smooth one Griffo.
0: You see, gentlemen, his own words, the Fung Ching.
5: Well, I must admit.
0: And if I bring in Griffo's.

0: While your men are investigating the abandoned warehouse on Old Harbor...
1: I want no unnecessary trouble. Sir Lime guarantees to eradicate the black market trade here in Marseille. We have no further interest in him.
0: Thank you, Colonel. And now, Monsieur le Prefect.
2: We shall wait until you begin before, Monsieur Lime. Then we shall discuss your future.
0: I am no advocate of physical conflict, but sometimes all you do about it is necessary. After gaining a brief promise of the chink to be detained, I sought out Grippo. He wasn't at Crow's Nest, not at the warehouse, but I did find him in a small boat at the end of the dock, just casting off. Come out of that boat, Grippo.
3: I'll just take me alive. Where? And so on. That's what I said. I've seen them better than killing you.
0: Not quite, my friend. Untidy when I delivered Grippo to the authorities. Dampish and somewhat bloody. But the law was satisfied, at least insofar as the occupation was concerned. The black market ring was ended, and I had a clean bill of health. But the French préfet suggested that I take passage on the next ship out. In fact, he was at the dock to see me off.

0: And now, Harry Lyme.
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5: Ladies and gentlemen, the story you are about to hear is true. Only the names have been changed to protect the innocent.
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6: You're a detective sergeant. You're assigned a homicide. A mad killer is loose in the city. In every instance, he leaves the murder weapon behind. There are no fingerprints, no clues to the killer's identity. Your job, get him.
5: Dragnet, the documented drama of an actual crime, investigated and solved by the men who unrelentingly stand watch on the security of your home, your family, and your life. For the next 30 minutes, in cooperation with the Los Angeles Police Department, you will travel step by step on the side of the law through an actual case from official police files. From beginning to end, from crime to punishment, Dragnet is the story of your police force in action.
7: It was Tuesday, June 3rd. It was warm in Los Angeles. We were working the day watch out of homicide. My partner's Ben Romero. The boss is Ed Backstrand, chief of detectives. My name's Friday. I was off duty reporting back in on an emergency call. It was 3:57 a.m. when I got to the basement of the city hall. The carpool.
8: Let's go, Friday.
9: Sorry to call you back in. Couldn't be helped. All right, Ben.
10: Okay, Skipper.
7: What's up, Ben?
9: Double murder.
7: When?
9: I don't know. Found out about it 40 minutes ago.
7: You got any ideas?
9: Roughly same M.O.
10: Was that 6413 Norwich, Skipper?
9: No, 6430.
7: What do you mean, the same M.O.?
9: The same guy. Brickbat killer.
7: How many does this make?
10: Counting tonight, four.
7: We got anything at all?
9: A smudged fingerprint we can't even classify.
7: Sounds like a smart operator.
9: We gotta get him. If we have to shake down the city from one end to the other.
10: Big job, Skipper.
9: Big killer.
7: At 4:26 a.m., we pulled up in front of 6430 Norwich Drive, a small group of bungalow apartments facing on an oval-shaped garden court. Two uniformed officers were stationed at the door to the apartment.
11: Hiya, Chief.
12: Hiya, fellas.
7: We went inside. Wilbert from Homicide was waiting for us.
13: This way. In here.
9: Well, there they are.
13: Yeah. Mother, daughter.
10: Joe, on the floor beside the bed.
7: Yeah, a red brick.
10: Miss Hafters, we know how you must feel about all this, but would you please try to answer a few more questions for us?
14: Yeah. All right. Poor Margaret.
7: Miss Hafters, how long had you known Mrs. Diaz and her daughter?
14: 9 years. This November, they moved next door. I remember it so well. We got along right from the start.
10: And as far as you know, the only close friends mother and daughter had live right here in the apartment court?
14: Yes. Margaret was a pretty girl, but she was no chaser, no boyfriend. Very close to her mother. The two of them very close.
7: Did they keep any amount of valuables in the apartment? Money, jewelry, things like that?
14: Oh, no. Mrs. Dears and Margaret didn't have much, you know. Very modest income. They both worked.
7: And you can think of no good reason.
14: Oh, no, no. Oh, poor Margaret, poor Mrs. Beers, lying in there. Shock, terrible shock.
7: Wellberg.
11: Yes, Sergeant?
7: Would you show Ms. Hafters back to her apartment?
11: Sure, Sergeant.
10: Thank you, Ms. Hafters. We appreciate it.
14: Yes, thank you. Oh, Margaret.
7: Well, Joe, let's check with Ed. He's back in the bedroom.
9: You get anything from the neighbors?
7: The usual, Ed. No jealous boyfriends, ex-husbands, nothing like that.
10: Boys find any evidence yet, Skipper?
9: I'm still working on it.
7: You got any theories?
9: Well, we know the killings were all done by the same guy.
7: Mm-hmm.
9: Cuts the same pattern out of the window screen. Cuts the same pattern with a glass cutter out of the window. Reaches in and flips the lock.
10: All right, where's that leave us?
9: And before he gets inside, he makes sure there are only women in the house. That means he probably watches the house for a few days.
7: Yeah.
9: Once he gets inside, he wants only one thing, to kill. He's never taken any valuables. As far as we can tell, he's never searched for any. What kind of a man works like that?
7: I think the guy's kill crazy.
12: Hey, fellas.
10: Yes, Donnie?
12: Here's a break. Two fair prints. One thumb, one forefinger.
7: What'd you get, Pete?
12: Only got 9 points. Not enough to go into court, but enough to make him. We'll know him when we get him.
7: Yeah.
12: Found the prints on the lens of the old lady's eyeglasses. Probably knocked them off the night table when he went after her.
10: And when he was done, he put them back on the table.
12: Yeah. Had blood on his hands, see?
7: Yeah.
12: That's funny, isn't it? Why would he go to the trouble of picking up the woman's glasses after he killed her?
7: We'll ask him when we find him.
15: Hi, Ben. Joe? Might have something for you.
10: We can use it, Lee.
15: Hold it just a minute.
7: Yeah.
15: Crime lab, Jones. Yeah. Yeah, all right. I'll tell him. Right, Ed. Backstrand. If you're through checking the victim's clothes by 8 o'clock, you can knock off for sleep until noon.
7: What if we're not through?
15: Take it up with the chaplain. Here's what I wanted to show you. Over here. A couple of casts.
10: Bare footprint.
15: That's right.
7: Those from the Diaz place?
15: Found outside the dining room window in the flower bed. Take a look.
7: Mm-hmm. Good cast. Size 9.
15: 10.
7: Missing toe there, huh?
15: Left foot, first toe.
10: That's lucky.
7: Well, then the guy took his shoes off before he went in that house.
15: That's the way it looks.
10: You leave any other prints, Lee?
15: 3, with his shoes on. Here they are, here.
7: Yeah. How would you say the guy is built, Lee?
15: Oh, from the impression, pretty heavy man. There's no full length of stride, or I might give you an idea of his height.
10: How about the bricks, Lee?
15: Here they are, all 3 of them. Used this one in the first murder, this one in the second, this one last night.
10: Leaves them around like calling cards, and there's no way to check them.
15: You'll never get a fingerprint off a common red brick like this, Ben. Surface is too rough.
7: Well, we got an idea of his weight. We know that the first toe's missing from his left foot. That's something.
10: More than we had yesterday. We can check that missing toe in the amputation file, Joe.
7: Yeah. Well, we better get back. Pete ought to have those prints ready, too. Thanks a lot, Lee.
15: Okay, fellas. Say, they post the bodies yet?
7: Yeah, they're doing it now. Same as the first two.
15: The brain?
7: Concussion, hemorrhage. They didn't have a chance.
15: Hold it a minute. Crime lab, Jones. Sure, just a minute. Either one of you fellas.
10: I'll get it, Joe.
7: Okay.
10: Pierre Romero. Yeah. Good, we'll be right over. They got a make on those 2 fingerprints.
12: Okay, Joe. Single print file. Made him on the index finger.
7: Let me see, Pete. Take a look, Ben.
10: Yeah. Doesn't look like a killer, does he, Joe? Kind of nice looking.
7: That's right, Pete. I said the same thing about John Dillinger. The name at the top of the make sheet read Carlos Richard Monterey, male, Caucasian, age 19, height 5 feet 11 inches, weight 165 pounds, dark brown hair, dark brown eyes. Last known address, 1663 Naples Street, Los Angeles. Previous arrests, 1, auto theft, February 8th, 1936. That was all. Ben and I had been expecting more. The information on the mama sheet for Monterey was 13 years old. So was the picture. So was the description. So was the address. In 13 years, a man can change in 1,000 ways. So can his habits, his appearance, his address. In 13 years, everything can change except 2 things. a man's fingerprints and a physical deformity. Missing toe on left foot. Carlos Richard Monterey.
10: Here it is, Joe. 1663 Naples.
7: Yeah, come on.
10: Somebody's coming.
7: Mm-hmm.
16: Yes? What is it?
7: We're police officers. We'd like to ask you a few questions.
16: Oh, yeah. Would you like to come in?
10: Thank you, ma'am.
16: Yes?
7: Would you mind telling us your name?
16: Monterey. Isabel Monterey. What is it you want?
7: You're married?
16: Yes. My husband is Francisco Monterey. Would you explain why you are here?
10: We thought you might be able to help us. We're looking for a man named Carlos Monterey.
16: I don't understand you.
7: We're looking for a man. We'd like to talk to him. Do you know where he is?
16: Well, yes. Carlos is dead 7 years ago. He's dead, my husband told me.
7: And does your husband know Carlos, or did he know him?
16: He was his brother.
10: What about your husband's parents, Miss Monterey? Where are they?
16: They're both dead. Sometime now.
10: Have you ever met Carlos?
16: No, never. I have only heard of him.
7: What have you heard of him, Miss Monterey?
16: Do not ask me.
7: This is important, very important.
16: Francisco would not like it if I told you.
10: It's important, Miss Monterey, believe us.
16: Carlos, he's sick. His mind. For 8 years, Francisco has not seen him, not heard from him. He thinks he's dead.
7: But he only thinks so, Ms. Monterey. No one has told him his brother's dead. He just thinks so.
16: What else is there to think?
7: Where's your husband now?
16: At his work, his store. Rivera Street near Main. Grocery. Monterey Cartwright Grocery.
17: Here's your change. Thank you, Mrs. Myers. Now, look, officers, you know how it is. You don't like to let these things get out. That's why I trust you.
7: You can trust us, Mr. Monterey. We just want to check on a few things.
17: Oh, fine. Always glad to help out if I can.
10: Well, can you tell us if your brother was ever in a mental institution in his life?
17: Oh, I know there was nothing wrong. 1923. Got a little bad, so Mom and Dad had to put him away for a while, just till he calmed down. I remember the day. Sometimes. Dumb, stupid kid. What'd he know? Standing there by himself in the train, crying. Public nurse. Stupid way he cried. What do you do? I cried, too. I was only 10, Sergeant. I saw him go. He was alone.
7: Later on, Mr. Monterey, your brother was released from the state institution.
17: Yeah, he was 16. And he started running around, playing tough, carried a gun, lived by himself. He never came around. He dropped from sight about 1938.
10: You haven't heard from him since then?
17: Nothing. Never seen him.
7: Do you know of anybody who might have seen him?
17: There was a girl he had. Anita something. On Sotelo Street. Anita Martin, yeah, that's it. Sotelo Street. Maybe she's seen him. Ask her. Maybe she's seen him.
16: Carlos Monterey? Not in a year. Last March he was in, when I was working at the Peacock, down on South Main. He came in, we talked for a while. That was all.
7: And you haven't seen Carlos for the past 2 months or so?
16: I tell you, no.
10: Has he written to you? Has he phoned you?
16: Once, 3 weeks ago, he phoned. Here. He left a message with my girlfriend. But he didn't call back again. Now, that's it. That's all I know.
10: Thank you, Miss Martin. Here's our card. If he does call, you'll let us know.
16: Yeah, I'll let you know.
7: You like Carlos, is that it, Anita?
16: Like him? No, I didn't like him. He was funny. But he was nice. You know, I pitied him.
7: Why did you pity him, Miss Martin?
16: Well, he was a good fellow who was strange. He could smile, you know. He had a nice smile, but you could tell he was never laughing. There was something in his mind. Something. Oh, I don't know.
18: At least a year, closer to two, I haven't seen Carlos. No letters, not a card, nothing. He was in the East the last time I heard.
10: When was that?
18: A year ago, January. I was in here. He sent me a calendar. Sometimes he could get along fine, very well. Other times, terrible. He couldn't keep him down.
7: How'd he manage to stay out of jail, Wentworth, Senny?
18: I don't know. Sometimes he should have been in jail five times over.
7: You say you don't know of anybody who might have a recent picture of Carlos, a snapshot?
18: No. No one I can think of.
10: Okay, Vincent, here's our card. If you do think of somebody, let us know, will you? It'll help.
18: Sure, glad to. If I hear of anybody. What kind of a day is it outside? Hot?
7: Hot. By 5 o'clock that afternoon, Ben and I were certain of one thing. Carlos Monterey was in the city of Los Angeles, somewhere. We drove back to the office and told Ed Backstrand about our interviews with Monterey's relatives and his friends. Inquiries and requests for further identification and information on him were immediately relayed to the state mental institutions. The 13-year-old picture of Monterey taken from the files was copied and distributed with a note of caution as to the age of the photograph. An APB was sent out. Stakeouts were placed at the home of Monterey's brother, at the brother's store, and at the apartment of Anita Martin. A special detail of 300 men was ordered to join the dragnet already in operation. The details at the airport and the bus terminals were alerted, as well as the details at the Union Depot and the main post office. By 6 o'clock that night, almost 1,000 men were actively working at the job of tracking down Carlos Monterey. At 6:30 p.m., Ben and I drew a four-hour relief period. We drove out to Ben's place and his wife fixed us some dinner. At 10:30 that night, we reported into the office, picked up Ed Backstrand, and we drove out to join the manhunt.
19: Unit 32R on the corner of South Flower and Loomis, the 390W, AMA-367. Unit 12A, code 1. 66A and 864 Wall Street, see the man about a 507, AMA-367. Unit 42, 5430 East Grand, apartment 10, 311,
7: AMA 367. We cruised with the dragnet operation until 5 o'clock that morning. Ben and I took turns driving. Actually, the tremendous job of scouring 500 square miles of city for one man was only beginning. Unless there was an unexpected break, the search for Carlos Monterey could wear on for weeks. It did. Night after night, the manhunt went on, and day after day, there was no break. 16 days later, on a Sunday night, I went to bed early. I read a while, and then I turned off the lamp and went to sleep. Hello? Friday talking.
20: Sorry, Joe. Get in here as fast as you can.
7: What's the matter?
20: That girl Monterey knew. The one you talked to?
7: Yeah.
20: She left her apartment, went to her girlfriend's.
7: Yeah?
20: She's dead.
21: It is. Ordinary red brick. Found it by the body.
10: How long has she been dead, Skipper?
21: She was seen alive about an hour and a half ago. Got three bare footprints, good length of stride. Found them down in the lot beside the house.
10: What do they look like?
21: Same guy. First toe missing from the left foot. The same weight impression. Should be about 5'11". That checks out with what you got, doesn't it?
22: All right, so it's the same guy.
7: What about those shoes we found, Lee?
21: Yeah, they correspond. They were impregnated with foreign matter.
7: What'd you find?
21: Particles of lettuce leaf, dry onion skin, traces of red cabbage.
22: Maybe a vegetable counter.
21: Maybe.
7: What about the city wholesale market down on Front Street?
21: What about any market in Los Angeles?
7: No, Lee, that wholesale market is big enough to hide anybody. Hundreds of transients work in there. Some of them even sleep there. For a guy like Monterey, it'd be perfect.
22: That's a fair guess. Check it when it opens.
7: They open at 2 a.m.
10: 2:30 now.
22: All right, get back to the office and pick up as many extra men as you need. Get down there right away.
7: Okay, Ed.
22: Now, you know he's a rough one, so watch it.
7: On Monday, June 23rd, 2 minutes past 3 a.m., we pulled up at the city wholesale produce market. With the exception of 54 police officers in plain clothes who mingled with the buyers and sellers, business went along as usual. The market itself covered almost three square blocks in the lower part of the downtown area. It was divided off into hundreds of individual stalls by flimsy wooden partitions. To make the search even tougher, the place was crowded. For the first 45 minutes, we had the men circulate at random through the crowd on the chance that one of them might spot Carlos Monterey from the 13-year-old picture. It didn't happen. After that, we started a systematic canvas. We talked to the customers. We talked to the managers of the different booths. We gave them Monterey's description. We showed them his picture. Nobody recognized him. We checked the employment records one by one. Not a sign.
0: Sorry, Sergeant. I'd like to help. I've never seen the guy.
1: Okay, Mr. Snyder, thank you.
7: We sure picked the sweet jobs, don't we?
1: Oh, yeah. We could spend a year at this.
2: Oh, Sergeant, Sergeant Friday.
7: Yeah, Kamansky. Did you find something?
2: The guy at the booth over there against the far wall. Thinks he might have hired Monterey a couple of days ago.
7: Come on, Ben. Where?
2: Over there, Sergeant.
1: You showing Monterey's picture?
2: Yeah, he thinks it might be him. Mr. Fresinetti, this is Sergeant Romero, Sergeant Friday.
0: Yes, I told you, your boy, Sergeant. This fellow Carlos, I hired him to help last Thursday. Big rush for me now, so I hired him.
1: You sure he's the man?
0: In the picture? I think so. A little older, maybe. Oh, but I know faces. He's the man. You looking for him?
7: You say you hired this man last Thursday?
0: That's right. It's a big rush for me now in the morning. I hired him Thursday. He worked Thursday, Friday, Saturday. But he don't show up this morning, so I got no use. Too many men to pick from. He don't show up, I let him go.
7: What kind of work did he do for you?
0: Same as he did for Schiller down there. Heavy work. Moving the stores, cleaning up.
1: What kind of produce does Schiller handle, Mr. Fresinetti?
0: Fancy, very fancy vegetables. Choice. New potatoes, expensive red onions. Schiller sells to the big hotels.
7: Does Schiller handle brown onions, Mr. Fresinetti?
0: Oh, only the best. Big dealer at Schiller. Sells it to the big hotels.
7: How long has this Carlos been working around the market?
0: Oh, I don't know. Is it just like the rest? First he worked for me, then Largo Massini, then Schiller. Hey, why are you looking so hard for him? He stole somebody?
7: He murdered somebody.
0: Him? Mamma mia, murder.
1: Do you have any idea where Carlos lives?
0: Well, me? No, no. And if he comes back here, I tell him to get out. I got nothing to do with this trouble.
7: No, you'll tell him nothing, Mr. Fresinetti. Here's our card. If you see Monterey again, call us. Say nothing to him.
0: Oh, sure, sure. I remember.
23: Joe, call the chief at the office, will you? Message just came in.
7: Thanks, Al. Come on, Ben.
1: Yeah, there's a phone booth. See?
7: No, I don't. Where?
1: Straight ahead, a little left.
7: Oh, yeah. You got a nickel?
1: Let's see. Oh, yeah. Yeah, there you are.
7: Thanks. I'll see what Ed wants.

0: hall.
1: 2511.
0: 2511.
2: Chief of Detectives always had him.
1: Hi, Mike. Ed there.
3: Ed, take it on extension two, will you?
4: Backstrand talking.
1: Friday, Ed.
4: Move fast on this one, Joe.
1: What's up?
4: Main post office. Carlos Monterey picked up a letter there less than 5 minutes ago.
1: Come on, Ben. There's Ed over there with Welberg.
5: Yeah. Traffic sure jammed up around here.
1: Hi, Ed.
6: Friday, Romero. You all set, Welberg?
7: All set, Chief. Spring Street to San Pedro. Sunset the first. Got it covered.
6: Good.
1: What's the story?
6: Post office detail tipped us off. 5 minutes after eight, a man answering Carlos Monterey's description picked up a letter at the general delivery window. That was 16 minutes ago.
1: Who spotted him?
6: Sam Lane. Got a look at him just as he was leaving the window. Called to him to stop, but Monterey ran. Lane called me, and we threw a net over the area for 6 blocks around.
5: And Monterey's still somewhere inside this area?
6: I don't know how he could have gotten out.
1: What's next?
6: Well, I'll give him an hour to break for it. After that, we start a house-to-house search of the whole area. Stop all pedestrian and vehicular traffic for identification.
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6: That's cheaper than murder, Romero. Get going.
1: The first hour, we counted off in 5 minute segments. Like Backstrand, we felt close enough to Monterey to touch him. But he still wasn't there. The north and south ends of the blockade started to move in, slowly, searching every store, every house, every conceivable place where a man might hide out. In the meantime, Ben and I worked the Spring Street side of the blockade, watching the faces of the pedestrians as they came through, one by one, examining all vehicles and their drivers. The morning wore on, the sun came out, and it started to get warm. By 11 o'clock that morning, Monterey still had not been found. The temperature was 93 in Los Angeles. It was still climbing. The search went on. At 10 minutes past 2 p.m., Backstrand made the round.
5: How's it look, Skipper?
6: Not good. Going slow.
1: How much longer you figure?
6: I don't know. It'll go to after dark, that's sure. District down here is like a rat's nest.
1: Yeah. Nothing?
6: Nothing. But he's someplace inside this blockade. He's got to be.
5: Any chance of getting relief for the men in our squad? Some of them been working straight through since yesterday.
6: I'll see. Check with me around 5 this afternoon.
5: Thank you, Skipper.
6: Keep a sharp lookout. One slip. That's all it takes.
1: The search went on. At 3 o'clock that afternoon, the temperature was 95. We sweltered and we waited. At 3:45, Backstrand sent a squad of men into the Union Depot to search it from top to bottom. There was one false alarm when one of the men thought he saw Monterey slipping out a side door into a taxi. He turned out to be a train conductor. At 25 minutes past 4, Backstrand passed along the order to our detail to start moving in, house by house. It was a tedious job, and it went slow. The men were tired. At 5:30, the relief squad showed up. Ben and I stayed on. After another 2 hours of house-to-house searching, the trap was narrowed down to a three-square block area, a single block wide and 3 blocks long. It started to get dark. Backstrand ordered out batteries of floodlights. By 8 p.m., the cordon closed in around the last two square blocks.
5: Lines are all set, Skipper. Ready to move.
6: Good.
1: What do you think?
6: Well, we'll know pretty soon, one way or the other.
3: Frank, keep that traffic moving.
6: All right, you two, get going.
5: See you later, Skipper. Joe, let's take a look in here.
1: Okay.
5: Sure is an old building.
1: Yeah. Where'd Kamansky go?
5: I don't know. He's here a minute ago. Oh, wait. There's his flashlight. Down at the end of the corridor there. He's signaling.
1: Yeah, come on. Kamansky?
8: Yeah. Down below, Sergeant, in the basement. Come on.
5: Monterey?
8: He's been there, I think. Yeah, this way.
1: Where?
8: Over here. Now, watch the step, the light's bad. Here he is. Says he's a janitor.
9: Oh, my head.
5: He's been slugged.
1: All right, come on. How'd it happen? Can you tell us?
9: Yeah, man, a big man hit me. I came down to empty the baskets. He hit me and ran. Ran over to the new building.
1: The new building? Is that the one next door?
9: Yeah, just a few minutes ago.
1: Nobody's come out of this building for the past half hour. Every door in the place is guarded.
9: No, no, not the doors. He went through the tunnel. I saw him. Over there's the tunnel.
5: I'll take a look, Joe.
9: Yeah, the tunnel connects the two basements. Same company, old building, new building. The tunnel connects the basement.
5: Joe, come on.
1: Yeah. Kamansky, get out the back, Strand. Tell him what's happened.
8: Right, Sergeant.
1: Call an ambulance.
8: Right.
1: All right, Ben. Through the tunnel.
5: Watch where you're going. The light's bad.
1: Yeah, it is. That a door up ahead there?
5: Yeah, I think so. Yeah, let's go.
1: Good. There's a stairway. Come on. Watch the doors.
5: Joe, the elevator. They're both on the third floor.
1: Let's head for the stairs. Ben, come on.
0: One more floor.
1: Yeah, right. Come on, hurry.
0: Yeah.
1: Look, top of the stairs.
0: There he goes.
1: All right, hold it, you.
0: Stuck in the elevator, Joe. He's going down.
1: Well, we'll never make it on the stairs.
0: Joe, look. Another elevator. The control lever's bent.
1: Let's try it anyway.
0: Yeah.
1: All right, kick the control lever. Kick it, Ben.
0: Good.
1: All right, Ben, knock the lever back. Come on, quick.
0: Yep.
1: What's the matter?
0: Joe, it's jammed. We're going fast.
1: All right, let's kick it. Here. Yeah, that does it. Can you reach the door control?
0: Wait just a minute. I'll see.
1: Yeah. Okay. Well, he's still in the building.
0: Both elevators are here now.
1: Yeah. Oh. Down the hall, Ben. The office on the left, I think.
0: Yeah. Okay, here we are.
1: All right, keep clear of the door. All right, Monterey, put on that gun and come on out.
2: I'll kill you! I'll kill all of you! All of you!
0: Okay, Joe, let's take it.
1: Watch it, Ben. He's throwing everything he can get his hands on.
2: I'll kill you! Come on! Come on! I'll kill you! Get away! I'll kill all of you!
1: Oh. All right, Monterey.
0: Come on, you.
2: Hurry up!
1: Okay, Ben, take him.
0: Yep.
5: Nice looking guy. Clean cut.
1: Yeah.
5: Doesn't figure, does it?
1: What's that?
5: My wife would say he doesn't look like a killer, does he?
1: What's a killer supposed to look like?
10: The story you have just heard is true. Only the names were changed to protect the innocent.
11: Carlos Monterey was examined by 5 different psychiatrists appointed by the Superior Court and was found to be sane. He was tried and convicted of murder in the first degree. He was executed in the lethal gas chamber at the state penitentiary. You have just heard the 17th in a new series of authentic cases from official files. Technical advice for Dragnet comes from the office of W.A. Wharton, Acting Chief of Police, Los Angeles Police Department.
10: Tonight's program is dedicated to motorcycle patrolman John Kramer of the El Paso, Texas Sheriff's Department, who on the afternoon of April 26, 1940, gave his life so that yours might be more secure.
11: Dragnet came to you from Los Angeles. You're tuned for the stars on NBC.
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13: Dangerous Assignment, starring Brian Donlevy as Steve Mitchell.

0: Yeah, danger is my assignment. I get sent to a lot of places I can't even pronounce. They all spell the same thing, though, trouble. But when I walk into the commissioner's office, I don't realize that this assignment's going to wind up with my getting shot at just for trying to turn off a radio program. Commissioner, Ruth said you had an assignment for me.
1: I do, Steve. Ever thought of getting into radio?
0: Oh, me? I should say not. Why, you holding auditions or something?
1: I want you to get into the business just long enough to get somebody else out of it.
0: Oh.
1: I'm not sure.
0: Now, look.
1: You look, Steve, at this map of the Balkan area. This country here.
0: That's about the only friendly country left in that area, isn't it?
1: At the rate things are going, it may not be friendly for much longer.
0: Oh?
1: Steve, there's an outlaw broadcasting station somewhere in that country. The man who's doing the broadcasting is filling the air with a choice assortment of lies and propaganda.
0: What about?
1: About our country and theirs. The result has been to put a strain on our relations with them and to set up internal tensions over there, which are, in effect, tearing the country apart.
0: Is there, by any chance, an election coming up over there soon?
1: Yes. Steve, we know who's behind this broadcaster, all right. But what we've got to do is to stop him.
0: Well, it seems to me that this is a matter for the Balkan country to handle. What's it got to do with us?
1: We think the broadcasting is being done by an American.
0: What?
1: The government over there has asked our cooperation.
0: I see. Obviously, they haven't been able to locate this broadcasting station,
1: huh? No, it's undoubtedly another one.
0: Look, I wonder if maybe an old trick isn't being used.
1: What do you mean?
0: Well, making it sound like the broadcast is coming from a certain country when actually it's across the border in another country.
1: No, they've assured me that the broadcast is actually originating from inside the country, Steve.
0: Uh-huh.
1: The items which the broadcaster comments on sometimes are so recent that he'd have to be inside the country to know about them.
0: I see. Well, whom do I work with over there?
1: A man named Prebo, one of their intelligence agents. He's waiting for you in their capital right now. Now, Steve, get over there. Work with Prebo. Locate this outlaw broadcaster and put him out of business once and for all. Well, that's it. You've got your assignment. Good luck.

0: National Broadcasting Company is presenting Dangerous Assignment, starring Brian Donlevy in the role of Steve Mitchell, colorful, two-fisted government agent. At all those places of the world where danger and intrigue walk hand in hand, there you will find Steve Mitchell on another Dangerous Assignment.
1: I've got my assignment. Just a little matter of dropping into a Balkan country and finding an outlaw broadcaster nobody's been able to locate so far, and then putting him out of business. And I don't doubt that somewhere along the line I'll run up against somebody who'll be trying to do likewise to me. It's Friday evening when my plane lands in the capital. I head for their intelligence office and Agent Prebo. He takes me into the radio room where a little gent is sitting by a receiver.
2: This is Kovac, head of our radio division, Mr. Mitchell.
1: Kovac?
3: I am honored, Mr. Mitchell.
1: You were expecting this outlaw broadcaster to come on the air tonight, Prebo?
2: Yes, in but a few minutes.
3: As you see, we have a radio direction finder here. I also have one 30 miles northwest of here, and a third one 20 miles to the east.
1: That way you can get a fix on him, huh, Kovac?
3: Yes.
2: Unfortunately, this procedure has done us no good in the past. Each time we race to the position Kovac and his men have plotted on the map.
1: Yeah?
2: No.
1: What do you mean?
2: Nobody is there when we arrive.
1: Ah, he must have his transmitter mounted in a car or a truck. Any idea who the guy is?
2: Well, our language experts tell us he is a Native American, probably from your Middle West.
1: That list I gave you, Prebo, the one listing American expatriates.
2: Oh, yes. Here it is, Mitchell. I've studied it over and found three names which also appear on a list of tourist visas which have been granted during the past 6 months.
1: So, we know those three men have been in this country recently. Okay, who are they?
2: The first one is a William Teal.
1: Teal. Let's see what I've got on his background. Here we are. William Teal, ex-newspaper political writer with a criminal record in the States, wanted for extortion, illegal possession of firearms, violation of the Narcotics Act. You know, this sounds like a real sweet kid. Who's next on your list?
2: A Carl Fenton.
1: Fenton. Yeah, former professor. Great cause joiner, the save the world type, I guess. Who's the third?
2: Arnold Quist.
1: I don't even have to look him up. He's been in our hair for years.
2: How do you mean?
1: Professional agitator. Makes his living that way, I guess. Always trying to get himself arrested so he can be a big fat martyr.
2: Mm, I see.
1: So our boy could be one of those three. Teal, Fenton, Quist.
4: Good evening, my long-suffering and much-oppressed friends.
3: There he is, Prebo.
4: This is the voice of truth.
1: I'll bet.
4: Well, let's take a look at today's news.
2: See, Kovac is receiving reports from the other direction finders over his earphones. He's plotting their lines on the map.
4: I should say the disunited nations are blundering along under the control of old Uncle Moneybags, who...
3: There.
1: You'll get his position already, Kovac?
3: Yes. As you see, I have added my own line to the map and plotted the fix. Here you are.
1: Okay, let's go, Prebo.
2: We should almost be there, Mitchell. According to the map, the broadcast came from this field we are approaching.
1: I see lights on the other side of the field, Prebo.
2: Yes, our other units are approaching along the other road. We will have the field completely surrounded.
1: Good.
2: Brace yourself. I'm going to turn off the road now.
1: Okay. Here, I'll sweep the field with the spotlight and... Hey, stop the car, Prebo.
2: Empty. The whole field is empty.
1: Well, I'll be. No cover for anyone to hide in either.
2: This is what happens to us every time, Mitchell.
1: This guy must be part gopher. Okay, might as well get back to headquarters.
2: What time is it, Mitchell?
1: 10 minutes to midnight. You say this gent has another broadcast right at midnight?
2: Usually.
1: Well, we might as well try again. Kovac's still on duty?
2: Yes. See, he and his daughter are waiting for us in front of the building.
3: What luck did you have, Prebo?
2: The usual, Kovac. Not a trace of him.
3: I do not understand it.
2: Nor do I. I do not believe Mitchell has met your daughter.
3: I beg your pardon. This is Anna, Mr. Mitchell.
1: Hello, Anna.
5: I'm pleased to meet you, Mr. Mitchell. I hope you will be able to help locate this outlaw broadcaster. He's certainly causing a lot of trouble for us all.
1: Yeah. Kovac, you'd be able to tell if he was broadcasting from a plane, wouldn't you?
3: Oh, yes. Our radar stations would pick up the plane at once.
2: Well, let us go up to headquarters, Are you coming with us, Kovac?
3: I will be up in time for the next broadcast.
2: Very well. After you, Mitchell.
1: Thanks. Let's see. What floor is that again?
2: Eight. The top button.
1: Okay. You know, this must be getting pretty monotonous for you, Prevo, chasing after this guy and winding up with a handful of air each time.
2: Yes, I'd like very much to get my hands on him. He's doing the cause of democracy in my country a great deal of harm. Of course, I am certain our neighbors across the border to the east are enjoying the whole affair hugely.
1: I don't doubt it. Hey, what's the matter with the elevator? It quit.
2: But we are only halfway up to the top.
1: Halfway between the fourth and fifth floor, to be exact.
2: I'll try the button.
1: Nothing. This is the emergency signal button here, huh?
2: Yes.
1: I'll try that. Dead. All the power must be off. Well, let's see if we can bring any help. Hey, anybody around?
2: I don't know if that will help or not, Mitchell.
1: Huh?
2: At this hour of the night, the building is deserted except for the night watchman, and there is no telling which section of the building he might be in.
1: Well, you got any better ideas?
2: No.
1: Well, then oil up your tonsils and join me. Maybe we can raise...
2: What's the matter?
1: Listen. Hear anything?
2: Yes. What is it?
1: I don't know. I'm trying to peg it. Sort of a rasping metallic sound, and it's coming from somewhere above us in the elevator shaft by the sound of it.
2: Yes. Strange. The elevator cage is vibrating slightly.
1: Yeah. Hey, wait.
2: What is it?
1: If I can climb up the side of the cage a little. There.
2: What are you doing?
1: Wedged shut. Oh, fine. Look, Prevo. Somehow we've got to get this trapdoor on top of the cage open before it's too late.
2: Too late? What do you mean?
1: I just figured out what that sound over us is. It's a hacksaw.
2: Yes, you are right. Mitchell, somebody is trying to saw the elevator cable in two.
1: That's right, Prevo. If we don't figure a way out of this rat trap fast, we'll be taking a one-way trip to the basement.
0: Three chimes mean good times on NBC. Just listen to the stars on tomorrow's broadcast of The Big Show. Jimmy Durante, Milton Berle, Gordon McRae, Ethel Merman, Rosemary Clooney, and Frank Lovejoy. Plus Meredith Wilson's Big Show orchestra and chorus. And your MC on The Big Show is the glamorous and unpredictable Tallulah Bankhead. And on Theater Guild on the Air tomorrow, you'll hear a one-hour adaptation of the comedy, The Man in Possession, starring Rex Harrison and Lily Palmer. And now back to Dangerous Assignment, starring Brian Donlevy as Steve Mitchell.
2: The trapdoor. Is it moving any?
1: No. Still stuck tight. I'll have to think of something else.
2: Well, perhaps if we were...
1: Just a minute. I think I got it.
2: Mitchell, what are you doing? It looks as if you're trying to hang from the side of the cage by your hands, upside down.
1: That's just what I am doing. If I can hold on, maybe I can do some good with my feet.
2: Here, I'll help support your shoulders.
1: Okay. Now.
2: Not yet. It's coming. There. Mitchell, you forced it open.
1: Yeah, here, let me down.
2: Mitchell, I can see a figure up there sawing at the cable. Wait, now he's looking down at us.
1: Got your gun?
2: Yes, right here.
1: Did you get him?
2: I don't know, he dove out of sight.
1: Hey, the cage sagged a little just then. Come on, I'll pull you up after me. Okay, give me a hand.
2: Very well.
1: Up you come. Look, we can climb onto the fifth floor landing from here on top of the cage. Wait, I'll slide the doors open. There.
2: Mitchell, the cable, it's starting to give way.
1: Dive for the landing. There goes the cage. We pound down the stairs, but our boy has done a one-flight lead on us. By the time we get to the ground floor, he's nowhere in sight. Kovac and his daughter Anna are still standing in front of the building.
6: Kovac! Kovac, did a man come out of the building?
7: Yes, but a few seconds ago. There he is, just rounding the corner.
8: Father, he shot you. You're bleeding. Oh,
6: he darted out of sight around the corner, Mitchell. Hurry!
1: When we get around the corner of the building, the guy's gone. We search the area, but he's done a good job of dropping out of sight. Finally, we get back to Kovac and Anna in front of the building. She's dabbing at his sleeve with her handkerchief.
8: I think the bleeding is almost stopped, Father.
3: You see, Anna, it was not as bad as we thought.
2: Oh, you were very fortunate, Kovac. It's only a nick in the forearm.
3: Yes. Come, we had better go upstairs, gentlemen. The outlaw broadcast will be starting any minute, and we must be ready to start tracking.
2: I'll arrange a relief for you, Kovac.
3: Why? I am perfectly capable of handling it, Primo.
2: Yes, but your arm.
3: A scratch, nothing more.
9: Well, even so, maybe you better let your daughter take you home and sort of...
3: I insist on being allowed to perform my duties.
9: But, well, okay, Kovac, sure. Kovac's daughter, Anna, starts to leave, and while he's saying goodbye to her, I take Primo off to one side and try out a wild idea on him. Only, all of a sudden, he doesn't think it's so wild. Then, Kovac joins us again, and we head upstairs to the intelligence headquarters. Pretty soon, the outlaw broadcaster comes on the air, and Kovac starts tracking. He gets the other two reports over his earphones and draws the lines. Then, he flips off the receiver and hands Primo a map.
3: Here you are, Primo.
9: This is where you got him plotted, huh?
3: Yes. Right there where the three lines intersect. If you hurry, perhaps this time you'll not get away.
9: Yeah.
3: But why do you not get started? You may escape again if you delay.
9: That's right, Kovac.
3: I do not understand. Primo, what is the meaning of this? Why do you and Mitchell just stand there and look at me like that?
9: Your boy ought to be finished by now, Primo, huh?
2: Yes, he is in the next room. Here he is now. You have the position plotted on your map?
3: Yes, sir. Here you are. What is this all about?
9: That's what we'd like to know, Kovac.
2: As you see, Mitchell, there is quite a discrepancy in the two locations.
3: You have another man plot the broadcast?
2: And located on the map. It is quite a distance away from the location you gave us.
3: This other location is wrong.
9: Look, Kovac, quit stalling. I figured you were a little too eager to stay on duty a few minutes ago, and it started me thinking... One very good reason for not finding this broadcaster is that you've been plotting the location wrong on purpose.
3: No.
2: It is useless, Kovac. I have the proof right here in my hand.
9: Why have you been doing it, Kovac? According to Privo, you've always been a pretty loyal citizen.
3: Yes. It is true. I have been giving false locations, but I had no choice. You must believe me, I had no choice.
9: What do you mean?
3: My son.
2: Your son? But our language experts assured us the broadcaster is in America.
3: Oh, no, you do not understand. The country across the border from here, they are the ones who are behind this broadcaster.
9: What's that got to do with it?
3: My son lives in that country. He's a shopkeeper. When this broadcasting first started, agents from that country visited me secretly and told me they would kill my son unless I agreed to help them. I had no choice.
9: So you've been giving phony locations right from the start, huh?
3: Yes.
2: But now we have a correct position on him for the first time. Come, Mitchell. Perhaps our hunting luck is due to improve at last.
9: Reeve and I head for the location his other man had plotted for us. It's a sort of a square or plaza near the edge of the city. We get there, stop the car, get out and take a good look around.
2: Well, that van is nowhere in sight.
9: It sure isn't.
2: Mitchell, I do not understand it. This time we are certain we had the right location.
9: He must have gotten some kind of a warning.
2: But how?
9: I don't know, unless... Hey, wait.
2: Hmm?
9: There's your answer, Primo. Look in that little shop with her back to us. Come on.
2: Why, that is Kovac's daughter, Anna.
9: Yeah.
2: Mitchell, she sees us now.
9: Just hold it where you are, Anna.
10: Why, this is Mr. Mitchell and Primo.
9: Yeah, big surprise meeting us here, isn't it?
10: But of course, I...
9: Save it, Anna. You tipped off the broadcaster that we were on our way here, didn't you?
10: I don't know what you're talking about.
2: Your father has already confessed to his part in this, Anna.
10: He confessed?
9: Why did you warn the broadcaster?
10: When father was wounded, he was afraid he would not be able to do the plotting on the map. So he told me to come here to the square and warn the man who does the broadcasting. I was afraid of what they would do to my brother if this man was caught.
9: Well, you've really been a big help to us, Anna. By now, the gent we're after has probably slipped across the border. If he continues his broadcasting from that country, we will be...

0: caught.
1: Well, you've really been a big help to us, Anna. By now, the gent we're after has probably slipped across the border.
2: If he continues his broadcasting from that country, we will be powerless to stop him.
0: I'm sorry, Mr. Mitchell.
1: Oh, that fixes everything.
0: If there is anything I can do to make amends...
1: You got a look at this guy, didn't you?
0: Yes, of course.
1: Here, I've got three pictures. Here, take a look, see if you recognize any of them.
0: All right. No. No. Oh, yes. Yes, this is the man.
1: William Teal.
2: He's the one with the criminal record.
1: Yeah, but that doesn't help if we can't lay our hands on him.
0: Perhaps you can.
1: Huh?
0: I can arrange for you to slip across the border.
2: Across the border?
0: Yes. And then you would be on your own. Surely they would not know where you got your information. That way my brother would not be in danger. And perhaps that would make up for what Father and I felt we had to do.
1: Okay, that's a deal.
2: Mitchell, I strongly advise you think this over.
1: I just did.
0: I will make all the arrangements, Mr. Mitchell. In 1 hour, the person who is to take you across the border will pick you up at this corner in an automobile.
1: Okay, Anna, I'll be here.
2: Mr. Mitchell.
1: Eh?
2: We know that Anna has not been trustworthy in the past. How do you know you can trust her now?
1: I don't. But I'll find out in about an hour. Rebo leaves, still shaking his head, and I wait out the hour. Right on the dot, a car swings around the corner and pulls into the curb. The door opens, and I hop aboard. Okay, let's... Hey, Anna.
0: Yes, Steve.
1: You mean you're the one who's going to take me across the border?
0: Yes. We will drive to a deserted stretch of the border, hide the car, cross on foot, and then make our way to the city where my brother's shop is.
1: Why didn't you tell us an hour ago that you were going to be my guide?
0: I knew Prebo did not trust me.
1: I see.
0: Steve... You trust me, don't you?
1: I'll let you know a little later, Anna.
0: We are almost at the border, Steve.
1: You said this was a deserted stretch. You weren't kidding, Anna.
0: See, here is the barbed wire fence.
1: Yeah. We didn't make it here any too soon. Be light in an hour, looks like. Okay, I'll hold the strands apart, will you?
0: What is it?
1: Quiet. Listen.
0: Somebody coming. Wait. It's their border patrol.
1: Quick, over in these bushes. There. This ought to screen us. Looks like this stretch of the border wasn't so deserted after all.
0: I don't understand it, Steve. There are usually no patrols at all here.
1: Quiet. Here they come. Hey, watch it.
0: Close.
1: You're telling me?
0: What an unlucky accident, by breaking the twig when I did.
1: You're sure it was an accident?
0: Well, of course. What do you mean?
1: Let it go for now. Come on. They're out of hearing now. Let's go. We crawl through the fence and take the back roads to the city. It's a few minutes past noon when we get to the shop of Anna's brother, a gent named Boris. He hustles us into the back room and Anna fills him in on the deal.
3: So, this explains why I have been watched and spied upon constantly these last few months. I've been a virtual prisoner and did not know it.
0: Yes. If Father had helped Prebo track down this outlaw broadcaster, this William Teal, you would have been killed, Boris.
3: And now you say that Teal is back in this country?
1: Yeah. Yeah. Mind if I use your radio there?
3: Of course not.
0: You think Teal will continue his broadcast?
1: We'll soon find out. If he runs through the schedule, he should be on the air right now.
4: Good afternoon, my oppressed friend.
0: There he is.
1: Yeah.
4: This is the voice of truth. I am still in your midst, in spite of any lies you may hear that I have been driven from your country. I will never leave you until my words of truth have...
0: But, Steve, I don't understand. I know that he'll cross the border.
1: Sure he did, but he's trying to make it sound like he's still in your country. He's probably broadcasting from the radio station right here in this city. You know where it is, Boris?
3: Yes, come. I will take you there.
2: Station just ahead.
0: But Steve, look, in the alley, that moving van parked there.
1: Yeah, that the truck Teal was broadcasting from across the border?
0: Yes.
1: And he must be here, all right. Okay, pull up in front of the building.
3: In front?
1: Yeah, right here.
3: Very well, but you surely are not going to walk in your front door.
1: That's exactly what I'm going to do.
0: Steve, have you gone crazy? There are guards at the front entrance. How are you going to get in?
1: With this?
3: Some folded sheets of paper? I don't understand.
1: Look, if you saw somebody walk into a radio station with these

0: hand, what would you think they'd look like?
1: Why, a radio script, I suppose.
0: That's right.
2: You are going to pretend you are working here?
0: I'm
2: going to
0: make like I own the joint. You two pull around into the alley. Boris, see if you can get that truck started. I'll meet you out there in about 5 minutes, I hope. Ever stick your head into a lion's mouth? That's just how I feel as I saunter casually up to the front entrance with my script under my arm, but the gag works. The guards ignore me. Inside, I start down the hall trying to act like I know where I'm going and just hoping I don't open the wrong door and end up in the broom closet. Then I spot a row of studios at the end of the hall, each with a glass window. Inside the third one, I spot Teal. Just signing off, I wait until he comes out into the hall, and then I ease up to him.
3: What?
0: Start walking, Teal.
3: Why, what is this? Who are you?
0: My name's Mitchell. I've come a long way to pick you up, all the way from the States.
3: The States? And you're going to pick me up, huh?
0: That's the general idea. We're going out the side door.
3: Oh, are we? Well, suppose I don't want to.
0: This gun in my pocket says you will.
3: Look, you can't get away with this, Mitchell.
0: It's worth a try, Teal.
3: Where do you think you're going to take me?
0: Back to the States, eventually. Little matter of treason, to say nothing of a criminal record.
3: You're out of your mind if you think you can get me back to the States. I'm among friends here. They'll never sign any extradition papers.
0: I know. But the country across the border will. They've been trying to get you out of their hair for months.
3: But I'm not there now. I'm safe here.
0: That's funny. I'd have sworn I heard you say in your broadcast just a few minutes ago that you were still in that other country.
3: Well, look, Mitchell, if you think you're going to pull anything like that on me,
0: That's just what I do think. Now move.
3: Where are we going?
0: Out that side door.
3: Well, then what?
0: I'll let you know as soon as I figure it out. Open the door.
1: Steve, over here.
0: Okay. Good. Inside, Steele.
4: Steve, watch out. A guard behind you. Guard, help!
0: I've got him. Now, get in, Teal.
3: All right.
0: Okay, you drive, Teal. Boris, you and Anna stay in the back, out of sight.
1: But why do we get this moving van, Steve? We would be conspicuous.
0: If we can get to the border before they figure out where we're heading, we've got a chance. Okay, Teal, step on it.
3: Bridge across the river.
0: This is the spot where you crossed into the other country before?
3: Yes, that's right.
1: I understand now, Steve. You're going to pretend that you and Teal are crossing the border to do some more broadcasting.
0: That's right. You and Boris stay out of sight back there.
4: All right.
0: And Teal, I'm still holding that gun on you in my pocket.
3: All right. They're waiting us to stop at this end of the bridge.
0: Okay. Huh. Looks like they've got this end of the bridge pretty well boarded up.
3: It's just a gate.
0: Who's that guy walking towards us?
3: That's the captain of the guards.
0: The other side of the river is across the border, huh?
3: Yeah.
0: Okay. As soon as the guard's through with us, just take the van across nice and easy and just don't try to get tricky with him.
5: Well, it's Mr. Teal.
3: Hello, Captain.
5: It has been a long time since I've seen you, and I do not believe I have met your friend.
0: I'm Teal's new assistant.
5: I see. But what are you doing here, Mr. Teal?
0: Well, we want to get across the border and do some more broadcasting.
5: But surely you're joking.
0: What do you mean?
5: Well, Mr. Teal, you know that the border is closed at this bridge.
0: Oh, pretty forgetful of you, wasn't it, Teal?
3: Well, I... Captain...
0: Wait. Guard running out of the shack towards us. Must have gotten a phone message.
5: Wait, what is this all about?
0: Sorry, Captain. We're leaving. Step on the gas, Teal. We're going to crash that barricade on the bridge.
3: No, I won't do it.
0: Okay, I will.
3: Oh, my foot!
0: Boris, Anna, brace yourself.
1: Steve!
0: Boris, get this truck across the bridge. I'm going after Teal. I get the water at the feet from Teal. He's trying to swim back to his pals. I grab him. I try to maneuver him to the other side. The bullets start popping in the water all around us. I dive under. I grab his legs and pull him down with me. I wait until he's hard up for breath, and then I release him suddenly. We both surface fast, and just as he's gasping for air, I let him have it. He conks out, and I drag him under the bridge with me out of range of the border guards. I work him across to the other bank where Boris and Anna are waiting for me.
1: Oh, Steve, are you all right?
4: Yeah, here. I will help you with Teal.
0: Just sit him down on the bank while I get my wind. Oh, brother. I'd sure hate to do that every day.
1: We are all safe now, Steve.
4: All except Teal. He will not be doing any more broadcasting, huh?
0: That's right.
6: 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Matter of fact, there's no future for him, period.
7: Three chimes mean good times on NBC. There's mystery tomorrow with two exciting crime fighters, the Falcon and the Saint. The Falcon brings you Two-Fisted Mike Waring as the rough-and-ready nemesis of crime. And the Saint stars Vincent Price as Simon Templar, the suave sleuth who is equally adept at romance or solving a baffling murder. Hear both these fine shows tomorrow.

0: Dangerous Assignment, starring Brian Donlevy as Steve Mitchell with Herb Butterfield as the commissioner, is written by Bob Reif and Adrian Jandot, with music by Robert Armbruster, and is produced and directed by Bill Karn. Others in the cast were Paul Frees, Shep Mankin, Stacey Harris, Gene Bates, Tim Graham, and Don Diamond. Now, a special announcement. Dangerous Assignment moves to Friday, so join us again this coming Friday at this same time when Brian Donlevy, starring in the role of Steve Mitchell, will embark on another Dangerous Assignment. The death toll on America's highways has surpassed the total of any single war. Primary causes are speed, carelessness, and lack of courtesy. A good rule to follow is that of America's friendly truck drivers. Consideration and courtesy to all motorists. Remember, the life you save may be your own. Dangerous Assignment came to you from Hollywood. 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
6: This is Orson Welles, speaking from London. The Black Museum. Here in the grim stone structure on the Thames, which houses Scotland Yard, is a warehouse of homicide, where everyday objects, objects like a sugar bowl, an ashtray, a portable radio, all are touched by murder. There's a hammer. A hammer, that's a familiar object. Everybody's used one at some time. To drive a tack, a pull a nail, a loosen a window sash, or what have you. Nearly everybody has at one time or another taken part in a conversation like this.
7: Beg pardon, ma'am. Could you pass me my hammer?
8: Your hammer? Oh, yes, yes, of course.
7: Thank you, ma'am.
8: You're not going to use that hammer on the tiles over my fireplace.
7: No, ma'am. Not on the tiles over the fireplace.
6: Well, today, a hammer, an ordinary hammer, but with a very strange story attached to it, can be found in the Black Museum.
9: From the annals of the Criminal Investigation Department of the London Police, we bring you the dramatic stories of the crimes recorded by the objects in Scotland Yard's Gallery of Death, the Black Museum.

here we are, the Black Museum. Scotland Yard's Museum of Murder. Yes, within this room is proof that anything and everything may be part of homicide. Yes, here lies death. Death entombed in glass. Death on endless shelves. Murder on exhibition. Tabulated, indexed, guarded, filed. Here's a length of wire. Wireless antenna, sleek, shining coppery, designed to bring pleasure to the human ear. This wire missed the ear. Instead, it was wrapped around a soft, white neck. Twisted. Twisted. Perfect garrote. Here's a cigarette lighter. It's dainty. Jeweled, monogrammed, stolen from its proper owner, and then flicked, lighted, applied to no cigarette. The victim had a bad heart. Who was to know this? Question. Was it murder? Answer. Yes. Ah, here we are. It's the hammer. It's a claw hammer with two curved blades designed for pulling nails. It's heavy, well-balanced, perfect tool. One Saturday morning, it rested in a canvas bag. The owner rang a doorbell in Oxford.

0: dear.
1: Sorry, ma'am. Did I take you by surprise?
0: Well, yes. You see, I was expecting a friend of mine, and, well, to see a young man standing there when you're expecting an elderly lady...
1: Nothing to take amiss, ma'am. My card.
0: Oh, thank you. James Knight, house repairs while you wait. Oh, well, thank you, but there's nothing wrong with my house.
1: That's what everybody says. Only I don't mean the house itself. I mean the household, furniture and the like. It's the little things gets people talking.
0: Well, I'm sure I don't need anything done.
1: Now you take your doormat, ma'am, right there. Look, along the edges, the binding's going. You notice it now? A stitch in time, as the saying goes, and you'll not be needing a new mat in 6 months.
0: Well, I do declare. You're right.
1: Now, ma'am, if you'd just let me check your house, I'd be willing to bet I'd found a dozen little items. Cost you a few pence now, help me to earn my living and save you pounds later. Now, can I come in, ma'am? Thank you.
0: Well, you are a smooth talker, aren't you, young man?
1: Oh, I need to be in my business. Now, if you'd just show me your living room...
0: Through the portiere, right there.
1: Yes, a very nice room. Blends with your personality, if I may say so. Now then, right to work. Tools down. Yeah, well, we'll just look about. I'll bet anything you want, I'll find a dozen things need fixing.
2: Now he's inside. He notes the room. He's well aware of the brass crucifix on the mantelshelf, the prissy draperies at the windows, the antimacassars on the mahogany-framed horsehair chairs. It's almost a museum.
1: Now you take this chair, ma'am. The leg's loose, bound to be. The glue dries out. The wood shrinks, you know.
0: Well, I never noticed
1: that. Ah, you wouldn't, ma'am. Takes an expert's eye. A drop of glue today saves a new chair tomorrow. And they don't build furniture like this nowadays.
0: No, I dare say they don't. Oh, dear, it's my telephone.
1: No one to answer it.
0: Well, the girl who stays with me has gone to the country. Bank holiday weekend. She won't be back till Monday night.
1: Well, you just answer it. I'll be all right. Oh, beg pardon, ma'am. Mm-hmm. Could you pass me my hammer?
0: Your hammer? Oh, yes, of course.
1: Ah, thank you, ma'am.
0: You're not going to use that hammer on the tiles over my fireplace.
1: Oh, no, ma'am. Just tap them with the wooden handle. See if they're loose anywhere. Oh, you can trust me, ma'am. You just answer your telephone.
0: Oh, dear, yes, of course, the telephone. Hello? Why, Caroline.
2: Mrs. Golden, that's her name, answers the telephone. The young man in the living room, front room to Mrs. Golden, taps the tiles merrily, and then he stops. He looks around, looks at things, and quickly in a few things. He shuts the desk just as...
0: Oh, dear, this is a disappointment. Something's wrong with my friend's card. She can't come for me after all, and it is such a nice day.
1: Oh, that is too bad. But not too inconvenient. Now I can really get some work done.
0: Oh? You found a lot of things to repair?
1: About £50 worth.
0: But you said... Only a few pence today.
1: That was earlier. Now it's going to cost you £50 to get me out of this house.
0: I don't understand.
1: I think you do. You know, I know you had £50 in the mail yesterday. You told a couple of your girlfriends, and I heard about it. Now then, Grandma, hand it over.
0: You get out of here. Well, I'll call the police.
1: £50, here.
0: I will call.
1: Don't try anything. Oh, I'm between you and the phone now. Now pay up, Grandma, or I'll have to beat it out of you.
0: You wouldn't. You couldn't. No. Put the hammer away.
1: You heard me. I'm through asking now. Now, where's the money?
0: I didn't really get it. I was just boasting.
1: Cut it. Put down that vase.
0: Don't. Stay away from me. Keep away.
1: Put it down.
0: Throw it. Keep away.
1: Did it.
0: Keep away.
1: Fight with me, will you? You haven't had enough, have you? Try this one, and this one, and this one.
2: Bank holiday in Oxford. No one due home until Monday evening. Someone tried late Sunday. Whoever it was kept trying, but only the bell sounded in the empty house. Empty? Was it filled with death? Monday morning, a man, somewhat younger but not much than Mrs. Golden, parked his middle-class car in front of the house in Oxford. He had a worried expression on his face as he walked up the few steps and pressed the doorbell. Again he tried. No answer. He ran down the steps, around to the back, knocked on the back door. Nothing. Nothing but the sound of his own fists beating the thin panels. Now he is upset. He peers in at the kitchen window. Finally, he wraps his hand in his muffler, as he's seen them do in the movies, and punches a hole in the window. He reaches in, unlocks the window, lifts the sash, and climbs in. He walks through the house toward the front. Silence, save for his own strangely empty footsteps. At the portiers in the arch which lead to the living room, he stops.
3: Good heavens! What's this? It's blood! Operator, please, hurry! Put me through the Scotland Yard. There's been a... My sister's been murdered!
2: Well, that's how it comes, you know. First the bitter shock, the cry on the telephone, the hurried, incoherent report, and then the cars racing through the streets, pulling up, the men piling out, invading a once peaceful home.
4: Mrs. Golden was your sister, Mr. Bevan.
3: That's right. I can't understand it, Inspector. I just can't.
4: I know how you must feel. And you want to help us all you can.
3: Of course, of course.
4: Well then, time is very often the essence. I'll have to ask you a few questions right away.
3: I'll try to answer them.
4: You told us you broke the back window yourself, right?
3: Yes, that's right. When she didn't answer the phone Sunday evening, I began to worry. I drove here this morning. The doors were locked and no one answered the bell. I broke in. I suppose I should have called a constable, but I didn't...
4: I understand. Tell me, Mr. Bevan, did your sister have any enemies?
3: Of course not.
5: Oh, pardon me, Inspector. We found this under the crucifix on the mantel. It's £50.
4: Thank you, Sergeant. Apparently robbery was the motive. Mr. Bevan, do you happen to know where your sister would get £50?
3: She had a small income. Perhaps the money was a dividend.
6: Preliminary medical report, Inspector.
4: Go ahead, Doctor.
6: Well, death occurred about 48 hours ago. Make it Saturday in the morning. We'll tell more after the autopsy.
4: Saturday. 2 days start on us. Go on, Doctor.
6: She was struck on the head by a blunt instrument several times. A hammer, something of that sort. But the fellow was taking no chances. Her carotid artery was severed by something very sharp. That's why the blood.
4: Whoever it was, well, it looked very professional, the way the place was ransacked. We've nothing much here. But shall we have a go at it, Sergeant?
2: Well, they had a go at it, the inspector and the sergeant. There's nothing in the woman's house. Not even a smudged fingerprint. But, as Sergeant Marshall put it...
5: I've seen this sort of thing before. Looks like a house-to-house canvasser to me, Inspector.
4: It has that familiar feel about it. Routine, Sergeant.
2: Routine. Door to door, up and down the street. Questions, questions, questions.
4: Did a canvasser call here Saturday morning, ma'am? Leave a card or anything?
5: Do you remember anyone ringing the bell to leave a card, sir? Wanting to do repair work.
4: Thank you, miss. Yes, you've been quite helpful.
2: Five houses up the street, five down the street. And strangely enough, results.
4: A bit too careful, Mr. Knight.
5: Too careful, Inspector?
4: And too smart for himself. He left his card at all the houses on the street, and this one in the middle, he picked up the card before he left Saturday morning. Foolish. Bound to attract attention to himself.
5: Knight. James Knight. It's familiar.
4: Joe Knowles. His favorite alias is James Knight.
5: Oh, I remember now, sir. 2 years in Dartmoor. Assault and battery on an elderly lady.
4: Right. Well, call for a car, Sergeant. We may as well check the address on this card.
7: Mr. Knight? Oh, yes. Used to live here.
4: I see. Used to live here.
7: Well, been packed up and gone these 2 months now. Quiet sort of fella, though I didn't cotton to him much.
4: Thank you, ma'am. Thank you very much.
7: Welcome, I'm sure.
5: Not 2 days behind, Inspector. 2 months.
4: We're not doing too badly, Sergeant. We know when and how he got in. We know how he committed the crime, and we've got a good idea who he is. Not too badly, Sergeant.
2: No, not too badly. But the inspector forgot to mention the most important clue of all. The murder weapon. That selfsame hammer, which can be seen today in the Black Museum. It looked like a long haul. 2 months behind and no trace. Not a thing to place him in Oxford on the Saturday of bank holiday. The calling cards, true, but they might have been left any time. And one confused witness would make any jury doubt the exact pinpointing of the date. Still, the man had to be found. Scotland Yard began its long, steady, methodical routine.
4: Circulate Knight's description from his prison record. Have prints made of his picture. Somebody will remember him somewhere. They always do.
2: Somebody did. The landlord of a tavern in Oxford, half a mile from the house where death had struck that Saturday morning.
1: I remember that fella. Certainly do.
5: You're sure now?
1: Positive. Come in here, looked like he needed a drink. Took two whiskies, straight. One right after the other. Was carrying a tool bag of some kind, I think.
5: How long did he stay?
1: Just till a bus stopped outside. He threw the price on the bar and hopped the bus real quick-like.
5: Do you happen to know where the bus was headed?
1: Aylesbury. No other bus stops right outside that door.
2: A break in the luck. Aylesbury. The town was investigated, to all practical intents and purposes. And before long, Inspector Graham and Sergeant Marshall were in the lobby of a small rundown hotel talking with a combination desk clerk and telephone operator.
4: Do you remember Mr. Knight, Miss Marsh?
7: Oh, I do that. Of course, he's not the kind I'd pay much attention to. But I remember him all right. Is he in trouble?
4: Why do you ask?
7: Oh, well, sort of. Well, you know how it is. A man leaves here sudden-like after being in and out for a couple of months. Then a couple of fellows come looking for him. Well, you wonder, that's all.
4: We're from Scotland Yard, miss.
7: Oh, then he is in trouble.
4: Maybe, maybe not. We'd like a look at his room.
7: I'll show you. Just one flight up. Davy, watch my board, I'm busy. This way, gentlemen.
2: An obliging girl, Miss Marsh. Complete with pass key, she ushered the man up the worn stairway along the dim hall. She fitted the key, swung open the door.
7: There you are, Inspector.
4: Thank you, miss.
5: Seems to have left a bit of baggage, Inspector.
4: So he has. This is Knight's, isn't it, miss?
7: Oh, didn't I mention it? Oh, he said he'd probably be back. So would I mind if he left his bag, even though he didn't want to keep on with the room rent? So I left it here, just in case he came back before we let the room.
4: Nice of you. Open it, Sergeant.
5: Not locked. Well, careless type of fellow.
4: A new hammer. Nothing much else. Look around, Sergeant. Look around.
5: Yes, sir. Oh, funny. This book, sir, in the bag. A dictionary.
4: I dare say Knight isn't a bookworm. It's odd. It's a dictionary. Look a bit further, Sergeant.
5: Yes, sir.
4: Anything familiar about this, Miss Marsh?
7: I was waiting for you to ask me, sir. It's mine. He borrowed it one night after he came in with the newspapers.
4: Oh, newspapers?
7: Oh, yes, sir. He was a great one for the papers, especially the Globe News. He'd been a fury if we didn't save one for him at the desk.
4: I see. Did he do much writing up here?
7: Well, now that you mention it, sir, he did. Lots of letters, always to the papers. Do you suppose he wrote those Dear Editor things?
4: No, I doubt that, but I have a fair idea what he did write. Anything else, Sergeant?
5: Not a thing, sir. Clean as a whistle. Back to the yard, sir.
4: Back to the yard?
2: Odd, the man said. Odd indeed. A hammer which may be a murder weapon side by side with a dictionary. A possible killer writing letters to the editor. Or were they letters to the editor? Inspector tackled the hammer first.
4: Canvass every ironmonger and hardware dealer in Oxford. Find out which carries this make of hammer. Check their sales slips for that particular Saturday. Try to jog the salesman's memories. Find out where that hammer came from.
2: And then the dictionary, the newspapers and the mail.
4: Ever look into the Globe News, Sergeant?
5: Sometimes, sir. I'm not much of a crossword puzzle fan myself.
4: Yes, Sergeant. Our Joe Knowles, alias James Knight, is obviously a crossword puzzle addict. I think we're due for a literary detail at the Globe News, with samples of our friend's handwriting from his prison record. Hop to it, Sergeant, and keep your eyes open.
2: It turned out to be quite a problem. 10,000 entries per week in the Globe News' puzzle contest were the average number. Not a pleasant prospect. Not at all. Stolidly, the crew from the yard started to go through 10,000 puzzles, checking against the photostatic copies of James Knight's handwriting. The second morning of the job.
4: Inspector Graham here.
8: Sergeant Marshall, sir, at the newspaper.
4: You found something, Sergeant?
8: Not in the file, sir. In the morning mail. From Brighton. An entry in the latest contest. Address, 912 Leader Street. Name of John Kinder. But there's no mistaking the handwriting.
4: They'll do it every time, won't they? Joe Knowles, James Knight, now John Kinder.
8: Yes, sir, I noticed. Always the same initials on the aliases. J.K. this time.
4: Bring the puzzle and the envelope. I'll have him picked up in Brighton. 912 Leader Street, you said?
2: 912 Leader Street, Brighton, England. The order moved swiftly now on the teletype along the wires and the banks of the Thames across the North Downs, the South Downs, to the famous resort city on the English Channel.
6: Quickly now, police.
1: No need for all the melodrama, sir. You were looking for me?
6: You're James Knight, also known as Joe Knowles and John Kinder.
1: You ought to know, officer.
6: You're wanted, Knight. You'll have to come along. I have to warn you, anything you say may be taken down and used in evidence against you.
4: You did a good job, Sultan, picking him up so quickly.
6: Oh, he came along with surprising quietness, sir.
4: The fellow probably knows we've little to build a case on.
3: Hello, what's this?
4: Well, it looks like a hole in the floor, Sergeant.
3: I know, sir, but there's four more in the floor, sir. Square holes. Now, the floor is the ceiling of the room below.
4: Oh? Who lives below, Sultan?
6: The landlady. Eccentric soul. We warned her several times. She will keep her rent money in a jar on the mantelpiece.
3: So that's why he watched her.
4: That's your theory, Sergeant?
3: Well, you can see every corner of that room, sir, through these holes. And they're recent. Well, the wood's still fresh and white, Inspector.
6: Square holes. Why?
4: When you dig a hole with a chisel, Sultan, you not only get a square hole, you also can keep the shavings from falling in the room below.
6: A chisel? Where would he have ditched it?
4: Possibly through the window when you knocked. A chisel, Selden, is sharp enough to cut other things beside wood. A carotid artery, for instance. So you prepared a statement, Knight?
1: Yes, Inspector. I've been informed of the charge you may lodge against me. I'm told it entails a murder in Oxford on the Saturday of the bank holiday.
4: That's correct.
1: You'll find my movements for that day accounted for in my statement. It may be troublesome locating some of my witnesses, but I doubt if you all have much difficulty.
4: You were in that street in Oxford, though.
1: Oh, yes. Oh, yes, indeed. Trying to make an honest living, sir.
4: No doubt. Strange you failed to leave a card at Mrs. Golden's.
1: I rang several times on my way up and down the street. No answer.
4: And you didn't push it under the door?
1: No. Cards are expensive, Inspector. I prefer to explain my business first and leave a card if there's any interest. You're, having this taken down, aren't you, Inspector?
4: You got all this, Sergeant?
5: Oh, yes, sir.
4: And we'll enter Knight's statement in the record also.
5: Yes, sir.
1: I see no reason for holding me any longer. Do you, Inspector?
4: You'll be quite comfortable. No rent to pay, Knight. Just until we check your alibi and find your witnesses. After that, Knight, well, we'll see. All right, Sergeant. Take this man back.
2: The end of a trail. The suspect perfectly at ease, willing, even slightly overwilling. But they held him anyway. There were still some loose ends to tie up. One of those ends might be the key to the puzzle. One of those ends just might be the end of a hangman's noose.
3: We've got a report on the hammer, Inspector.
4: At last, eh? Where? How?
3: An ironmonger in Oxford sold a hammer from his stock. Here's a sample. To a fellow answering Knight's description on bank holiday Saturday, sir. The sales slip is dated and the salesman is prepared to identify. The slip also includes a chisel.
4: I see. Seems identical to the one we've had. What's this label?
3: The salesman says it's all on this type. High class steel forging.
4: Nothing on ours, is there?
3: Oh, no, sir.
4: Let's have a look in that valise we found the hammer in Adele's.
3: Yes, sir.
2: An empty traveling bag. Just lint. A few tiny crumbs of something. They might have been dried dough or...
3: Even breadcrumbs, Inspector.
4: Or paper, Sergeant. Would you pass me the sponge there, the one for sealing envelopes? I think there's enough water in the dish.
2: Gently now, Inspector. Moisten the tiny pellets of dough-like substance on the glass top of your desk. Gently now. Roll them back and forth. Loosen them. Spread them out on the desktop. Slowly. Gently. Patiently. And then...
4: We'd better have this photograph, Sergeant. I doubt if we can preserve them for the trial.
5: Yes, sir.
4: We've broken his alibi. Knight was in Oxford that day. He bought the hammer. High-class steel forging. He should have burnt this label, Sergeant, not merely crumbled it in this way. I do believe our careful Mr. Knight, our clever, cooperative Mr. Knight, is going to be hung, and very shortly at that.
2: Well, today, that hammer, complete with its proper label, can be seen in the Black Museum. Inspector Graham was right. The hammer, plus the label, did hang James Knight. His alibi was broken by the salesman in the hardware store in Oxford who sold Jim Knight that hammer on the Saturday Mrs. Golden died. Inspector Graham needn't have worried about his case, nor need you worry about the hammer in your kitchen drawer. If there is any moral to this story beyond the inevitable lesson that criminals are nearly always caught, it's this. Be careful whom you let in your house when you're alone to demonstrate a new gadget or even to fix your furniture. Your visitor might mean death. And now, until we meet next time, in the same place, for another story about the Black Museum, I remain, as always, obediently yours.

0: once upon a time there was an engineer.
1: Choo-choo Charlie was his name, we hear.
0: He had an engine and he sure had fun. He used good and plenty candy

0: Is that proper farmhouse cheddar?
1: No, I don't think so.
0: What about that?
1: No. It's quite nice, though.
0: 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I'll have 2 ounces, please.
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1: Choo-choo Charlie was his name, we hear.
0: He had an engine and he sure had fun. He used good and plenty candy to make his train run.
2: Charlie says, well, my good and plenty. Charlie says, really ring the bell. Charlie says, love my good and plenty. Don't know any other candy that I love so well.
3: Driving a Formula One Lotus needs special training, but teaching people to drive needs special training, too. 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
4: Is that proper farmhouse cheddar?
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4: 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I'll have 2 ounces, please.
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11: 21st Precinct, Sergeant Waters. What'd you say about a gun? Oh, to get a license to carry one. Well, you have to apply here at the station house. That's right. You come in here any time between 8 a.m. and 4 p.m. and see the hack inspector.
12: You're in the muster room at the 21st Precinct, the nerve center. A call is coming through. You will follow by transcription the action taken pursuant to that call from this minute until the final report is written in the 124 room at the 21st Precinct.
11: Yes, sir. You make your application here at the precinct house and it's investigated. Yes, sir, the hack inspector. He's a police officer here assigned to take applications for licenses. You're welcome.
13: 21st Precinct. It's just lines on a map of the city of New York. Most of the 173,000 people wedged into the 9/10 of a square mile between Fifth Avenue and the East River wouldn't know if you asked them that they lived or worked in the 21st. Whether they know it or not, the security of their jobs, their homes, and their property is the job of the men of the 21st Precinct.
12: The 21st, 160 patrolmen, 11 sergeants, and 4 lieutenants, of whom I'm the boss. My name is Kennelly, Frank Kennelly. I'm captain in command of the 21st. I was working my day tour, 8 a.m. to 6 p.m., I returned from patrol of the precinct at 2:50 p.m. and went to my office to read and sign reports. Among them, I saw a note from Patrolman Nathan Jaffe, the precinct hack inspector, who handles in the 21st applications for licenses of business and other activities which by law are subject to police supervision. These include cabs and cab drivers, gunsmiths, towing cars, catering establishments, and so forth. Patrolman Jaffe wanted to see me.
14: Sergeant Waters.
12: Sergeant, would you ring into the hack inspector's office for me, please?
14: Nobody's up there, Captain. Jaffe went out on a job.
12: Oh. All right, Sergeant, thanks.
14: Oh, Captain.
12: Yes?
14: You know who's out here? Lieutenant Klein.
12: Which Lieutenant Klein?
14: Sergeant Klein. Now, Lieutenant Klein.
12: Oh, tell him I want to say hello. I'll be right out.
14: Yes, sir.
12: Hello, Klein.
15: Captain.
16: Where is this lady?
12: Well, you don't look any the worse for being a lieutenant.
15: I don't feel any worse for it.
12: Did this get to be a second home, Klein? Did you miss us?
15: Yes, sir. I miss you.
16: He didn't miss us at all, Captain. He had a pair of shoes over at the shoemaker's around the corner being fixed. He came downtown to pick them up.
12: Where are you? 10th Division office?
15: Yes, sir. That's right.
12: What's the job? Supervising plainclothes work?
15: Yes, sir.
12: Oh, Sergeant, is the shoeshine boy on the job back there?
16: I think so, sir, Captain. Yes, sir.
12: Come on, Lieutenant. I'll buy you a shine.
15: I'll take it.
12: Be in the back room, Sergeant.
16: Yes, sir.
12: Well, how do you like the job?
15: It's all right, I guess, Captain.
7: What do you mean, all right?
15: Well, it's near home, and I've got a good boss, Inspector Roy F. Ullman. Do you know him?
7: Yeah, I met him. You're the visitor. Go ahead.
17: Hey, Sergeant Klein, how are you? How you been?
7: Lieutenant Klein, Elmo.
17: Oh, yeah, yeah. I forgot. Lieutenant Klein. Watch your step, Lieutenant Klein. Shine on Elmo for the promotion.
7: Shine is on me, Elmo.
17: All right, on you, Captain.
7: What's the matter with the job, Klein?
15: Oh, I don't know. This gambling law enforcement is not for me.
7: No?
15: You know, Captain, it's a personal feeling. I can't get excited about slapping somebody in jail for betting on a horse.
7: Well, it's the same as any other law.
15: I know. It's my job to enforce it, but I just can't get excited about it, Captain. That's all. All the effort we put in on it and so many men. People are going to bet. They're going to gamble, no matter how many men we put on. And it's all out of proportion. It could be burglaries and assaults and car thefts, and it's just routine. But if somebody hears maybe a bookmaker is operating, the roof falls in. Everybody starts hollering.
18: Well, Captain, can I see you a minute?
7: Hello, Jaffe. Excuse me a second, Klein.
15: Yeah, sure, Captain.
18: Oh, Lieutenant Klein, how are you? I didn't notice it was you.
15: Hello, Jaffe.
18: I've got a pistol license renewal application on my desk, Captain. I took it yesterday.
7: Yeah?
18: You might want to think it over before you recommend approval.
7: Why?
18: It's an awful tough spot, Captain. He's a nice old guy. If he doesn't get the renewal, he'll lose his job. It's a rough thing to do. I know he's a retired cop, a sergeant. But maybe he just shouldn't have a license anymore.
7: Why not?
18: Well, he's going on 74 years old. His eyes are getting bad on him. His reflexes don't seem to be much good. He just shouldn't be carrying a gun.
7: What's his name?
18: Thayer, Bernard Thayer.
7: And where's the application?
18: In my office, Captain.
7: All right, get it and bring it in to me.
18: Yes, sir. Right away, Captain.
15: Oh, Elmo's just as good on brown shoes as he is on black, Captain.
17: Oh, sure, sure. I'm good on brown. Anything. Brown shoes. Why the first thing when somebody's made detective of plain clothes, they go out and buy a big brand new pair of brown shoes?
7: It's too bad you don't like the job, Klein.
15: No, sir, I don't. Truth is, I want to get out of it as fast as I can.
17: Oh, sir, Lieutenant Klein.
15: Oh, thank you.
17: Drop it down.
15: Thanks, Captain.
17: Next, Captain.
15: That's what I really came down to talk to you about, Captain.
7: Yeah?
15: I'd like to get back to some precinct in this division if I can. Now, I was on the job for you for 2.5 years. You know what I can do and you know what I can't. If you feel you can give me a recommendation, would you talk to the inspector for me?
17: Well...
15: You don't have to tell me whether you will or not, Captain. That's up to you. But I heard that there's a lieutenant retiring in the 19th. If I can get it, I'd like that job.
7: All right, Klein. If I get the opportunity, I'll talk to the inspector.
15: I'd sure appreciate it, Captain.
18: I've got that renewal application, Captain.
7: All right, let's see it, Jaffe.
18: Yes, sir.
7: Thanks.
17: Are you next, Mrs. Jaffe?
18: No, not now, Elmo.
7: Where are you attached now, Lieutenant?
15: 10th Division.
18: Plain clothes work?
15: Yeah, plain clothes work.
18: Hmm. Someday that's a job I'd like. You got a good break on the assignment, Lieutenant. A swell break.
7: To protect individuals against sudden and deadly violence inflicted by weapons which may be concealed on the person, violation of the New York State Gun Law, Section 1897 PL, more commonly known as the Sullivan Law, is a grave offense. This law gives the police commissioner exclusive authority to grant pistol licenses in the city of New York. The issuance of such licenses is rigidly controlled. Each application must have the recommendation for approval of both the commanding officer and the detective squad commander of the precinct in which the applicant resides or is employed. In addition to ordering a thorough investigation of the applicant by a superior officer, the commanding officer must personally interview the applicant. Recommendations for approval by the commanders of the detective district and the patrol division concerned must be affixed before it is forwarded to the Division of Licenses for Action. Each endorser of the application, either original or for annual renewal, is held accountable if it subsequently turns out that the applicant is not of good character or properly entitled to a pistol license. When the shine boy had finished with me, I said goodbye to Lieutenant Klein and went into my office with Patrolman Jaffe to discuss the application of retired police sergeant Bernard Thayer for renewal of his pistol license.
19: Ah, sit down, Jaffe.
7: Yes, sir.
19: When did Thayer bring his renewal application in?
18: Yesterday afternoon, Captain.
19: Mm-hmm. Who told you about his eyes?
18: Well, I took his thumbprint. He could hardly find the place to sign the card.
19: Did he wear glasses?
18: Yes, sir, but they didn't help much.
19: Did you ask him when he had his eyes examined last?
18: Yes, sir. He said 2 or 3 months ago.
19: 73 years old, huh?
18: Yes, sir. Going on 74.
19: Let's see that application again.
15: Yes, sir.
19: Appointed to the force, April 13, 1903. Made sergeant June 11, 1916. Retired September
15: 6, 1935. He's an awful nice old guy. He's just full of stories about the old days. He loved the job. He really loved it.
19: What's this employment he's got now? J. Road Transportation Company.
15: That's a taxi fleet up on the 25th. They've got 165 hacks. He's a guard in the cashier's office.
19: Mm-hmm. How long has he been with them?
15: Since 1937, December of 1937.
19: Yeah, he stays with the job a long time, doesn't he?
15: Yes, sir. It's just rough, that's all, Captain. Plain rough.
19: Well, there's nothing we can do about it. If he's not physically qualified to have a pistol license, that's beyond our control. There's more than one man involved here, Jaffe. It's a matter of protection of the public.
15: Yes, sir.
19: Is he working days or nights?
15: Nights, Captain.
19: All right. See if he can come in here around 4 tomorrow afternoon. I'll talk to him.
15: I asked him to come in today, Captain.
19: Oh, did you?
15: Yes, sir. I knew you were on.
19: All right. It's too bad, but if he's no longer a proper person to hold a gun license, there's nothing we can do about it.
15: Well, there he is, standing at the desk. Hello, Mr. Thayer.
20: Oh, how are you? I knew they'd turn out at 4. I thought the captain would want to talk to me before that.
15: This is Captain Kennelly, Mr. Thayer.
19: Oh, I remember Mr. Thayer from last year.
20: It's a good thing the department doesn't issue many pistol licenses, isn't it, Captain? That's all you'd be doing, interviewing applicants.
19: You want to come into my office?
20: Yes, sir.
19: All right, Jaffe.
15: Yes, sir. I'll check with you later, Captain.
19: All right. I'll be in my office, Sergeant.
21: Yes, sir.
19: Come in, Mr. Thayer.
20: Yeah, sure, Captain. Seems like a waste of energy to investigate renewal applications every year now, doesn't it?
19: All right. It's a lot of work. Go ahead.
20: Thank you.
19: Have a seat.
20: But I was in the job 32 years. I learned that a lot of things seemed ridiculous and a waste of effort. There turned out to be a pretty good reason behind all of them.
19: Yeah, there usually is.
20: I knew a Kennelly down the old second precinct. John Kennelly. You any relation?
19: No.
20: This goes back many years. Right after I got on the job, he was a bicycle patrolman. He used to chase speeding automobiles on a bicycle and catch them, too. That's how many years ago it was.
19: You're 73 years old, Mr. Thayer.
20: I'll be 74 in February, Captain.
19: Yeah, that job you've got, wouldn't a younger man be a little better suited for it?
20: Well, as long as the bosses are willing to have me, Captain, I'm willing to stay. We haven't had any trouble there. Since 1937, no attempt at a stick-up, not even petty theft.
19: You're drawing a city pension, aren't you?
20: Oh, yes. But my pension's based on a 1935 salary, and you'd be surprised at how little that amounts to.
19: Uh-huh.
20: But, of course, the sergeant's pay back when I retired was a lot more than most people were making. I got no complaints about that.
19: How's your health?
20: Well, what do you mean?
19: Well, for instance, do you have trouble with your eyes?
20: Well, I've had them a long time, Captain. There's no question. They're not as good as they used to be. Well, Captain, there isn't any doubt about the renewal of my pistol license, is there?
19: You know as well as I do, Mr. Thayer, every renewal must be examined and investigated, the same as if it were an original application. You're nearly 74 years old, Mr. Thayer. You said yourself your eyes aren't what they used to be, and obviously neither are your reflexes.
20: Then there's a chance the application will be disapproved.
19: Oh, there's always that chance.
20: What's the chance in my case?
19: I can't say yet, not until we've completed our investigation.
20: It is just one more year in that job's all I want, Captain. That's all I need. Just one more year. After one more year, I was going to leave it anyway.
19: Why one more year?
20: Well, for a very good reason, Captain. The money. No license, no job, no money. I need the money. You can look it up, Captain. I was 32 years in this job with a good record. Perfect record. An honorable mention and 3 commendations.
19: Mm-hmm.
20: In all those 32 years, I never asked anyone for a favor, never. And way back there, those were the days when you needed favors to get along. But I made it on my own steam.
19: Yes, I know.
20: And now I am asking you for a favor. I'm asking you for another year. That's all, just another year.
19: Well, it's not up to me alone.
20: Well, I know they'll go along with your recommendation. I know that. Now, what difference will another year make? None to you?
19: We'll see, Mr. Thayer.
20: When?
19: When the investigation is completed.
20: Well, investigation or not, you've got your mind made up, I know.
19: Oh, I wouldn't say that.
20: Well, you have. But I just want to tell you, Captain, another year means nothing to you. To me, it means everything in the world. Everything. Will you remember that?
19: Yes. I'll remember it.
13: You are listening to 21st Precinct, a factual account of the way police work in the world's largest city.
1: In the winter of 1944, during the siege of Bastogne, the German High Command demanded the surrender of General Anthony McAuliffe and his troops. His answer was a one-word classic: nuts. But even more inspiring to the men of the 101st Airborne Division was General McAuliffe's Christmas Eve message. He told the men that, in the face of defeat, they had stopped cold everything that had been thrown at them from north, east, south, and west, and that it was a worthy Christmas present for their country and loved ones back home. By their action, General McAuliffe and his men assisted in the writing of Article 2 of the United States Fighting Man's Code of Conduct. I will never surrender of my own free will. If in command, I will never surrender my men while they still have the means to resist.
13: Now, back to 21st Precinct and Captain Frank Kennelly.
19: Shortly after the retired police sergeant left my office, I turned out the platoon for the night tour at 4 p.m., before I signed the blotter at 6 p.m. to go off duty, I left instructions for Sergeant Waters, as required by the manual of procedure, to make an investigation of the application of Bernard Thayer for a renewal of his pistol license. In compliance, the next afternoon at 2 p.m., he called at apartment 3C, 379 East 65th Street, the listed residence of the applicant.
21: Yes, who is it?
22: This is a police sergeant, madam.
21: Oh, just a second.
23: Who?
22: Sergeant Waters, 21st Precinct.
23: Oh, well, just a second. I'll take the chain off the door.
22: All right.
23: Well, nothing's the matter.
22: No, everything's all right. This is the residence of Bernard Thayer, isn't it?
23: Well, he's all right.
22: Yeah, he's all right. I'm just checking on his application to renew a pistol license.
23: Oh, well, come in.
22: Thank you.
23: Sergeant who?
22: Waters.
23: Oh, would you mind talking in the kitchen? I was just icing a cake.
22: It's all right.
23: I'm Mrs. Thayer.
22: Oh? That's all.
23: In there.
22: Thanks, Mrs. Thayer.
23: Oh, not his wife. I'm his daughter-in-law.
22: I see.
23: It happens all the time. I introduce myself as Mrs. Thayer, and people get that funny look on their face. They think I'm Dad's wife. Do you like devil's food cake?
22: I do, but I gotta watch my weight.
23: Well, Dad loves it. He and Mike, that's my son, he and Mike can eat almost a whole cake in one sitting. It's like a contest. Who can get the most in him? You remember the pie-eating contest they used to have at picnics? That's what it's like. I hope I made enough icing.
22: Who lives here? Your father-in-law, yourself, and your son?
23: And my daughter, Jean. She's at Juilliard studying voice.
22: Uh-huh.
23: Well, she has a beautiful lyric soprano voice. Her teacher says she ought to go a long way after she finishes her training. She's only 19. You ought to hear her.
22: And your son?
23: Well, he's in his last year at NYU Medical School. He'll be a doctor in June. Would you like some coffee, Sergeant?
22: No, thanks.
23: It wouldn't be any trouble. It'll only take a minute. Dad tells me how there's always a pot of coffee going at the station house.
22: That's all right. What about your husband?
23: Well, he's dead.
22: I'm sorry.
23: It was an auto accident. Dad's wife was killed, too.
22: Oh, I didn't know that.
23: I better let this soak. If I don't, the chocolate will stick to the pot. Then it's a real job to get it off. You see, Dad was retired.
22: What did you say?
23: I said Dad was retired. He retired in 1935, late in 1935. He and Mrs. Thayer went to Florida. They were going to build a small house and open up a little business down there at Kissimmee. Do you know where that is?
22: No.
23: Well, it's near Orlando. It's very nice. They got the house built all right, and they were looking around for a business. He was only 54 years old at the time. Very young.
22: Mm.
23: Well, anyway, they used to come up to New York about twice a year to visit us. Joe was their only son, and to see the two children. They always drove. This particular time, Mrs. Thayer wanted to go out to Brooklyn. Bay Ridge. She wanted to see a friend of hers. Dad didn't feel like going, so Joe drove his mother in Dad's car. I don't know what happened. Something with the steering wheel, it turned out. Joe couldn't control the car.

0: and it went over onto the wrong side of the street. Truck coming the other way hit them.
1: That's too bad.
0: Here I was with two small kids. Mike was 10 and Jean was 3. Dad didn't want to go back to Florida. He sold the house and moved in with us. Said the kids were going to have good educations and everything else. So he's got the job he's got now, and that, together with his pension and what little I could make once in a while, has been enough to support us and send the kids through school. Now he's almost finished. Mike graduates in June. He'll go into the Army of First Lieutenant for 2 years. Jean's been offered 2 jobs already, but Dad thinks she ought to finish up at Juilliard. She's really good, so she won't have any trouble. She's pretty, too. So, that's the story. Coffee won't be any trouble at all, Sergeant.
1: No, thanks, Mrs. Thayer. How's your father-in-law's health?
0: Well, pretty good. He's going to be 74, you know. He can't run a 100-yard dash anymore, but pretty good.
1: How about his eyes?
0: What do you mean?
1: Has he been having trouble with his eyes?
0: Well, he wears glasses.
1: What's the name of the doctor he saw recently about his eyes?
0: I really don't know. You'll have to ask Dad about that.
1: All right. But he doesn't see very well, does he?
0: No, he doesn't. Poor Daddy wanted to retire to a house in Florida to take things easy. Daddy's been working hard for the 16 years. Things never seem to work out the way you want them to happen. They never do.
1: Well, I guess they don't, Mrs. Thayer. There's always something to change things around.
2: I came into the station house at 3:30 the same afternoon for my night tour. After I signed the blotter, looked over reports and communications, and turned out the platoon, I went upstairs to the third floor of the station house where the precinct youth patrolman, the safety officer, the civil defense officer, and the hack inspector had their offices.
3: Captain, did you talk to Sergeant Waters?
2: Yeah, he rang in when I first came into the house. Told me he saw Thayer's daughter-in-law.
3: Yes, sir. That's rough. He's putting his 2 grandchildren through school. The boy's going to be a doctor.
2: Yeah, I know.
3: He's a great old fella.
2: Yeah.
3: I'd hate to have to be the one to knock him out of the box.
4: Captain?
2: Come in, Sergeant.
4: Hello, Captain.
3: Sergeant Waters.
4: I saw you going up the stairs, Captain. I thought you'd like to know after I spoke to the daughter-in-law. I drove up to Thayer's place of employment. J. Rowe Transportation.
2: Yeah?
4: Mr. Jackson and Mr. Romano, they both were there. I talked to them. They like him and they want to keep him if we're willing to go along on a license renewal.
2: Uh-huh.
4: Mr. Romano told me that since Thayer's been on the job there, 16 years, he's only missed 3 or 4 days, outside of his vacation, that is. He was laid up once with the virus.
2: You think they'd be willing to keep him on in any other capacity if he didn't get his license renewed?
4: Well, I asked him that, Captain. There's nothing he can do there. He's no mechanic. He's just got a cashier and a bookkeeper in the office. They've both been with the company a long time. They couldn't.
3: And I can see there wouldn't be anything much for him to do.
4: Well, they told me they got to have an armed guard. It's got something to do with making their insurance premiums less. I don't know. They never had any trouble there. No robberies or attempts, but they've got to have an armed guard there anyway.
3: Captain, after all, it's just one more year.
2: The question is not just another year to carry a gun. There's been no attempted robbery since he's been on the job there, and he's had no occasion to use the gun. But what about the coming year? If he has to use it, he's liable to get himself killed. What about the protection of the other employees there?
4: Family sure swears by him. Daughter-in-law thinks he's just about the best thing that walks the earth.
2: That's beside the point also, Sergeant. Rate's pretty high in my book, too. He'll be in at 5 o'clock, huh?
3: Yes, sir.
2: Will he come up here?
3: No, sir. I told him to ask for you.
4: You're not going to recommend approval, huh, Captain?
2: No.
4: Well, I'm glad I'm not the one who has to tell him.
2: I don't look forward to the job, Sergeant. Not at all. On the way downstairs, I stopped off on the second floor at the office of the 21st Detective Squad. There I saw Lieutenant King, the squad commander, and spoke to him at some length regarding the application of Bernard Thayer for renewal of his license to carry a pistol. Lieutenant King agreed that, unfortunate as it may seem in view of the circumstances, it would be extremely unwise to recommend approval for another year. It was a few minutes before 5 that I left the squad office, walked down the rickety stairs into the back room and out into the muster room. Lieutenant Pope was on duty as desk officer and Sergeant Waters on TS. Sergeant.
4: Excuse me a second, Captain.
2: Yeah, sure.
4: 21st Precinct, Sergeant Waters. All right, 26. Yes, sir, Captain?
2: I'll go on patrol at 5:30. Would you have a car around here for me then?
4: Yes, sir. Captain.
2: Yes?
4: Mr. Thayer.

0: Came in. I asked him to wait in your office.
1: Oh,
0: I got to talking to him for a few minutes. He was in the job of my father, down the old second precinct. Sure got a whirl of stories.
1: Yeah, well, I'll go in and talk to him.
0: Yes, sir.
2: 21st precinct, Sergeant Waters.
0: Mr. Thayer?
1: Oh, that's all right. Keep your seat.
3: Yes, sir.
1: Well.
3: Yes, sir.
1: We've given your LD-80 a great deal of consideration, Mr. Thayer.
3: Yeah, I know you have. My daughter-in-law tells me one of the sergeants was over at the house. And I spoke to my boss on the telephone. I just want to say, Captain...
1: Oh, excuse me.
3: Yes, sir.
1: 21st Precinct, Captain Kennelly.
4: Captain, Inspector McBride is ringing in from division for you.
1: All right, Sergeant. Just one second, Mr. Thayer.
3: I got lots of time now.
4: Go ahead, sir. Frank?
1: Yes, Inspector.
4: You've got the division tonight, isn't that right?
1: Yes, sir.
4: There's a movie company going to shoot some film on the 47th Street station of the 3rd Avenue L.
1: Yes, sir.
4: I think they'll be on the job there from midnight until about 3 a.m.
1: Mm-hmm.
4: We got word in the secretary's office to give them all the assistance we can. I have four men from the 17th assigned there.
1: Could you
4: drop down sometime during that time and see that everything's going all right?
1: Yes, sir, sure. The 47th Street station.
4: That's right. All right, Frank.
1: Inspector McBride.
4: Yes, Frank.
1: You remember Norman Klein, a sergeant here? He was made a lieutenant about a month ago.
4: Oh, yeah, sure.
1: Yeah, well, I saw him today. He's up in the 10th Division supervising plain clothes work. He heard there's a lieutenant retiring in the 19th. He'd like to put in for it.
4: Well, you found him a good man, didn't you?
1: Oh, yes, very good.
4: It's an idea, Frank. I'll think about it. I'll talk to the chief.
1: Yes, sir.
4: So long, Frank.
3: Inspector Edward McBride, Captain?
1: Yes.
3: He was a rook in my squad, fresh out of the academy.
1: Is that so?
3: Oh, that's 21, 22 years ago. I was in the 44th up in the Bronx. I thought he'd get someplace. He made a good pinch his first night on the job. He walked up to a parked car...
1: Mr. Thayer.
3: I'm sorry, Captain. Seems the older I get, the more I like to talk. I'm sorry.
1: No, that's all right. I've got some news for you in regard to your renewal application.
3: Well, I didn't come to get any news, Captain. I came to save you the trouble.
1: What do you mean?
3: I want to withdraw the application.
1: Oh?
3: I thought about it. I know there's only one thing you can do, and that's recommend disapproval. You can't do anything else. Well, I was in the job 32 years, and I've held a gun license 16 years. In all that time, I never had a spot on my record. I don't want to start now.
1: Mr. Thayer,
3: I quit the job. I went down today and applied for Social Security. That plus the pension will let us squeak by. No luxury, but we'll manage.
1: I see.
3: Captain, one thing.
1: Yes?
3: You were going to recommend disapproval, weren't you?
1: I was, yes.
3: Yeah. Well, you had to. Well, thanks for all your trouble, Captain. I appreciate it. I really do appreciate it. Well, bye, Captain.
1: It was nice to have known you, Sergeant Thayer.
3: Maybe I'll get to spend a little time in Florida after all. Maybe after all.
5: Hello, CB. Sergeant Waters at the 21st. We made that notification of 421 York Avenue. 421 York Avenue. Yeah. Okay. I gave it a CB, Lieutenant. Did you tell him, Captain?
1: No, Sergeant. He told me.
5: First Precinct, Sergeant Waters. Yes, ma'am. This is the police department. Stole your purse? Well, who? What's his name? Do you know him? At what party? Where?
1: And so it goes.
5: Take it.
1: Around the clock, through the week, every day, every year. A police precinct in the city of New York is a flesh-and-blood merry-go-round. Anyone can catch the brass ring. Or the brass ring can catch anyone.
6: 21st Precinct transcribed a factual account of the way the police work in the world's largest city is presented with the official cooperation of the Patrolmen's Benevolent Association, an organization of more than 20,000 members of the police department, City of New York. Everett Sloan in the role of Captain Kennelly. Featured in tonight's cast were Harold Stone, George Petrie, Lawson Zerbe, Santos Ortega, Ethel Everett, and Bill Smith. Written and directed by Stanley Niss. George Bryan speaking.
7: Tudor Queen, the queen of canned meats. Tudor Queen ham, Tudor Queen ox tongue, Tudor Queen chicken, Tudor Queen luncheon meat. 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
8: Is that proper farmhouse cheddar?
9: No, I don't think so.
8: What about that?
9: No. It's quite nice, though.
8: Is it? Do you think I might try a piece? I'll have 2 ounces, please.
10: Jacobs, the cream of cream crackers.
11: I came across Mr. Kipling in the meadow by the church. If I've painted that spire once, he said, I've painted it a dozen times. He offered me an apple pie. An artist needs inspiration, he explained. Golden shortcrust pastry, delicious apple filling, and just the right amount of sugar sprinkled on top. But then, when it comes to the little details, Mr. Kipling does have an exceedingly good eye.
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13: Sherlock Holmes.

we present Barry Foster as Sherlock Holmes and David Buck as Dr. Watson in a new dramatization of the short stories by Sir Arthur Conan Doyle. The Musgrave Ritual, dramatized by Michael Bakewell, with Martin Jarvis as Reginald Musgrave.

0: An anomaly which often struck me in the character of my friend Sherlock Holmes was that although in his method of thought he was the neatest and most methodical of mankind, he was nonetheless in his personal habits one of the most untidy men that ever drove a fellow lodger to distraction. When I find a man who keeps his cigars in the coal scuttle, his tobacco in the toe end of a Persian slipper, and his unanswered correspondence transfixed by a jackknife in the very center of his wooden mantelpiece, then I know that with me there is a limit. I have always held, too, that pistol practice should distinctly be an open-air pastime, and when Holmes, in one of his queer humors, would sit in an armchair with his hair trigger and 100 Boxer cartridges, and proceed to adorn the opposite wall with a patriotic VR done in bullet pox, I felt strongly that neither the atmosphere nor the appearance of our room was improved by it.
1: Is something troubling you, Watson? You seem to lack your customary equanimity.
0: My dear Holmes, if you have nothing with which to occupy yourself for the next 2 hours, do you not think we might spend the time in making our room a little more habitable? There's hardly a chair I can sit in. Your papers have not been cleared for months. You allow me to burn nothing. Nothing can be thrown away. Could we not at least introduce a little order?
1: I cannot deny the justice of your request, Watson. So, let us make a start. With the old tin box in my bedroom. Now, you have no idea what is contained in here, Watson. This is my department of antiquities.
0: Ah, the records of your early work.
1: Yes, my boy. And these were all done before you came on the scene. Here's the record. The Tarleton murders and the singular affair of the aluminium crutch. Oh. And here. Yes. This is something really a little recherché.
2: What do you make of that, Watson?
0: Crumpled piece of paper. A ball of string with a peg of wood attached to it, and three rusty old discs of metal. Curious collection.
1: Yes. Very curious. And the story that hangs round it will strike you as more curious still. Those relics are all that I have left to remind me of the episode of the Musgrave ritual.
0: I should be glad if you could give me an account of it, Holmes.
1: Well, then, leave the litter where it is. Your tidiness won't bear much strain after all, Watson.
0: Well, be that as it may.
1: Very well. Musgrave had been in the same college as myself, and I had some slight acquaintance with him. When I first came to London, most of my cases were from fellow students, for during my last years at university, there was a good deal of talk about myself and my methods.
0: No doubt.
1: Reginald Musgrave was not generally popular among the undergraduates, though it always seemed to me that what was set down as pride was really an attempt to cover extreme natural diffidence.
0: Yes.
1: In appearance, he was a man of exceedingly aristocratic type, thin, high-nosed, and large-eyed, with languid yet courtly manners. He was indeed a scion of one of the very oldest families in the kingdom, which at some time in the 16th century had established itself in Western Sussex, and whose manor house of Hurlston is perhaps the oldest inhabited building in the country. And something of his birthplace seemed to cling to the man, and I never looked at his pale, keen face or the poise of his head without associating him with grey archways and mullioned windows and all the venerable wreckage of a feudal keep.
3: deposit, his who is gone. Who shall have it, he who will come. What was the month, the sixth from the first? Where was the sun? Over the oak. Where was the shadow? Under the elm. How was it stepped? North by 10 and by 10, east by 5 and by 5, south by 2 and by 2, west by 1 and by 1, and so under. What shall we give for it? All that is ours. Why should we give it for the sake of the trust? And that's it, Holmes. Just gibberish.
2: Most interesting. And you had to learn it by heart for your coming of age.
3: Like our catechism, Holmes. It was a proper ceremony. Every Musgrave has gone through it for centuries.
2: And it was the manuscript of the ritual which you found in the hands of your butler.
3: Yes. It came as quite a shock, I can tell you. Brunton had been in service with us for years. He was at Hurlston in my father's time. It's a rambling old place and takes a good deal of looking after. I have to keep up a considerable staff of servants, and, well, after my poor father's death, I'd come to rely on Brunton to take charge of things.
2: Mm-hmm.
3: He was a remarkable fellow. He could speak several languages and play every musical instrument.
2: Really?
3: He was the one thing about Hurlston that visitors remembered.
2: And did he have no faults, this paragon?
3: One fault, certainly. He was a bit of a Don Juan. Since his wife died, we've had no end of trouble with him. We had high hopes that he might settle down with Rachel Howells, our second housemaid. But he threw her over and took up with the daughter of our head gamekeeper. Rachel was a good girl, but she was excitable. A Welsh temperament, I suppose. And after Brunton threw her over, she seemed to take on a touch of brain fever. Wandered about the house like a black-eyed shadow of her former self.
2: Mm-hmm.
3: Or at least she did, until yesterday.
2: I think you would best tell me precisely what happened.
3: Well, it was one night last week. Thursday night, to be more exact. I couldn't sleep, having foolishly taken a cup of café noir after dinner. At the time, I decided I would fetch a novel which I'd left in the billiard room. As I said, it's a rambling old place. And to reach the billiard room, I had to descend a flight of stairs and to cross the head of a passage which led to the library and gun room. You can imagine my surprise when I looked down the corridor and saw a glimmer of light from the open door of the library. And I took down one of the old family satellites from the wall and crept on tiptoe down the passage to peep in at the open door. Brunton was fully dressed. I saw him unlock a drawer of the bureau where the old family documents are kept and take out a slip of paper which he began to study with minute attention. My indignation so far overcame me that I took a step forward into the room.
4: Brunton!
5: Mr. Reginald.
4: Sir, this is how you repay the trust we have reposed in you. What have you got there? Give me that paper, man.
3: The Musgrave ritual? What possible importance can that have for you?
5: Mr. Reginald, my insatiable curiosity may have led me...
3: No explanation can excuse your behavior, Brunton. You will leave my service tomorrow.
5: Mr. Reginald, sir. I can't bear disgrace, sir.
3: You leave me no alternative.
5: I've always been proud about my station in life, sir. And disgrace would kill me.
3: Now, look here, Brunton.
5: My blood will be on your head, sir. It will indeed, if you drive me to despair. If you cannot keep me after what has passed, then, for God's sake, let me give you notice and leave in a month, as if of my own free will.
3: You don't deserve such consideration, Brunton. Your conduct has been most infamous. However, as you have been a long time in the family, I have no wish to bring public disgrace upon you. Take yourself away in a week and give what reason you like for going.
5: A week, sir? A fortnight? Say, at least a fortnight.
3: A week. And you may consider yourself to have been leniently gentle. For the next 2 days, Holmes, Brunton was most assiduous in his attention to his duties. On the third morning, however, he didn't appear, as was his custom after breakfast, to receive my instructions for the day. As I left the breakfast room, I happened to see Rachel Howells, the maid.
6: Good morning, Mr. Musgrave, sir.
3: Rachel, you should be in bed. You're pale and tired, and in no state for work. Come back to your duties when you're stronger.
6: I'm strong enough, Mr. Musgrave.
3: Well, we shall see what the doctor says. You must stop work now. And when you go downstairs, just say that I want to see Brunton.
6: Brunton's gone.
3: Gone? Gone where?
6: He's gone. No one has seen him. Nothing is true. Oh, yes, he's gone. He's gone.
3: Well, the girl was taken to her room,
7: still screaming and sobbing, while I made inquiries about Bunsen. There was no doubt about it that he had disappeared. And yet it was difficult to see how he could have left the house, as all the windows and doors were found to be fastened.
8: Did you send for the police?
7: Of course. But they could find nothing. Rain had fallen during the night, but there were no tracks on the path for warmth.
8: I see.
7: But the strangest is still to come, Holmes. On the third night after Bunter's return, the nurse, who I took to watch over Rachel House, found her patient's bed empty. Footmarks led from under her window across the lawn to the mare. The water there is 8 feet deep, and you can imagine our feelings when we saw that the trail of the poor, demented girl came to an end there. And you know, we found nothing. No trace of the body. The only thing we brought to surface was a linen bag, which contained a mass of rusted and dirty metal and a few dull-coloured pieces of pebble and glass. So what do you make of it all, Holmes? I'd heard that you turned your methods of deduction to professional use.
8: Yes, I suspect we've been living by my wits.
7: So you used to astound us all at university. I thought you might be able to throw some light on the matter. You can't you believe that there would be any?
8: Well, a most extraordinary sequence of events.
7: Indeed.
8: Problem. Find the common thread on which they all hang. Now, let us go back to the starting point. The Mugsbed Ritual. You were the title. Do you have a copy of it?
7: Yes, I have one here. But it can be of no importance, sorry. It's a kind of family game.
8: What is the date of the original document?
7: There is no date, but the writing and spelling are those of the mid-17th century.
8: You will excuse me, Master. I say that your butler appears to have been a very clever man and to have had a clearer insight than 10 generations of Musgraves.
7: Oh. Well, paper seems to me of no practical importance.
8: But it seems to me to be immensely practical, and I fancy that Brunton took the same view.
7: But what could he have to do with this old family custom of ours? And what does this rigmarole mean?
8: I don't think that we should have much difficulty in determining that. With your permission, we will take the first train down to Sussex and go a little more deeply into the matter at Hurlston Manor. Oh, and by the way, I shall need a line of string and some wooden pegs.
9: There's the mayor. Behind the trees, over there. You see, really quite close to the house.
8: Aye. How old is Hurlston?
9: Well, there's an inscription on the lintel of the door in the centre which says 1607. But some of the house is much older than that. 15th century, probably. It may well be the oldest inhabited building in the county.
8: That magnificent oak tree. Now, that was there when your ritual was drawn up.
9: It was there at the Norman Conquest, in all probability. It has a girth of 23 feet.
8: Get your man to stop a minute, would you?
9: Oh, Gilpin, we want to stop here.
8: Now then, if that really is the oak referred to in the ritual, it should give us one of our fixed points. Have you any old elms?
9: Well, there used to be a very old one over yonder, but it was struck by lightning 12 years ago, and we cut down the stump.
8: But you can see what it used to be.
9: I can show you now, if you care to step down. It's over this way.
8: I suppose it's impossible to find out how high the elm tree was.
9: I can give it to you at once. It was 64 feet.
8: Huh? Well, how do you come to know that?
9: Whenever my old tutor used to give me an exercise in trigonometry, it always took the shape of measuring heights. When I was a lad, I worked out every tree and building on the estate.
8: Tell me, did your butler ever ask you such a question?
9: What? Well, now that you call it to my mind, Brunton did ask me about the height of the tree some months ago, in connection with some little argument with the groom.
8: Excellent. Then we are on the right track.
9: Now, this is the very spot. The old elm stood here.
8: Midway between the oak and the house. And in less than an hour, the sun should lie just above the topmost branches of the old oak tree. That should fulfill one of the conditions of the ritual.
9: I really fail to see what you're driving at, Holmes.
8: Where was the shadow? Under the elm. That must mean the farther end of the shadow, otherwise the trunk would have been chosen as guide. So all we have to find out is where the shadow would fall when the sun is just clear of the oak.
10: But that's impossible, Holmes.
11: Not at all. Such a simple calculation. All I need is a 6-foot measure.
9: Well, we've a fishing rod in the house. Would one of those do?
11: Excellent. I'll get the line and the wooden peg. The sun is just grazing the top of the oak. If you would be so good as to hold the rod upright, my dear.
9: Very well.
11: I will mark out the direction of the shadow and measure it.
9: Of course. But really, Holmes, I still don't see.
11: 9 feet.
9: I mean, what possible connection can this have with the sun?
11: So, if a rod of 6 feet throws a shadow of 9 feet, a tree of 64 feet should throw a shadow of 96 feet. Come on, Musgrave. I need you to help measure the ground.
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11: I'd put our peg there as a marker. But look. You see, Musgrave, that little depression in the ground? That's where Brunton put his marker.
9: Ah.
11: We are on his trail. Right, now for the stepping. Mercifully, I never travel without a compass. What does your ritual say?
9: North by 10 and by 10.
11: So, 10 steps with each foot to the north.
9: 1, 2, 3, 4, 5, 6, 7, 8, 9, 10, 11, 12, 13, 14, 15, 16, 17, 18, 19, 20.
11: There. Mark it without pick, if you please. Now?
9: East. By 5 and by 5.
11: 5 steps with each foot to the east.
9: 1, 2, 3, 4, 5, 6, 7, 8, 9, 10.
11: And now?
9: South by 2 and by 2.
11: 2 and 2. Which brings us to this old door. And west by 1 and 1, but I don't understand it. There must be some mistake. There's nothing here. These paving stones haven't been touched for generations. Nothing. No sign of a crack and no sign of Brunton's work either.
10: I say you've forgotten the under, Holmes.
11: What's that?
10: Now, the ritual continues, and so, under.
11: Ah, I assumed that meant you were to dig. There's a cellar here, then, is there?
10: Oh, yes, it's one of the oldest parts of the house. Shall we go down?
9: We always keep a lantern here. Wait while I light it. We use the cellar for storing wood. The wood's been moved to clear a space in the middle.
11: And this is what the ritual pointed to. This flagstone has an old iron ring in it.
9: My dear, that's Brunton's muffler around it. What has the scoundrel been up to?
11: We shall know soon enough, I fancy. Oh, stone will not budge. I shall need your help, Musgrave.
9: Oh, yes.
11: Go on! Right! Small chamber. Shine your lantern over here, Musgrave. My God. It's Brunton. He must have been dead for several days.
9: What's that he's holding on to?
11: It's a box of some sort. It seems to be empty. I think we'd better send for the police. Once they've removed the body, we can try to get to the bottom of this strange business.
9: I see no rhyme or reason in it, Holmes. Well, there were no wounds or bruises on the body.
11: The problem does, I admit, seem more formidable than when we first started. Now then, let us put ourselves in Brunton's place. The ritual led him to the stone with the iron ring in it. He knew that something of great value was concealed down there, but the stone was too heavy for him to move it by himself. The two of us could hardly manage it. So what could he do next? He could scarcely get help from outside. There was only one person he could ask. Rachel Howells.
9: Oh, but he'd abandoned her.
11: Man always finds it hard to believe that he's lost a woman's love, however badly he's treated her. Somehow or other, he made his peace with her, and they came down together at night to raise the stone. Now, let us see if we can find any evidence of their efforts.
9: Well, I can see nothing here. You blocked the wood.
11: Ah, but look here. You see? This piece?
1: has a marked indentation at one end. And look at these. They're flattened at the sides as if they've been compressed by some heavy weight.
12: You mean they use them as wedges?
1: Exactly. As they dragged the stone up, they thrust these chunks of wood into the gap until it was big enough for Brunton to crawl into. Now here, give me a hand with the stone. Let's try and get it back into place. Over the hole. Now, let's hold it up with this billet here. You see? Just room for a man to get in. The girl must have waited above. Brunton then unlocked the box, handed up the contents, presumably, since we found no trace of them. And then, what happened? Something like that, I fancy. The stone fell back into place and Brunton was trapped in a living tomb. And was it chance that the wood slipped? Or did some smoldering fire of vengeance spring up in her passionate Celtic woman's soul when she saw the man who had wronged her perhaps more than we suspected, in her power?
7: Of course, her hysterical laughter. She was pale and shaken and more than a little mad. But what was in the box?
1: That's the mystery.
7: There were a few old coins encrusted into the bottom of it. A hoard of some sort,
1: No, no, that would scarcely account for the family ritual. It must have been the contents of that linen bag which you dragged up from the mere.
7: Yeah, but that was just old metal and pebbles. It was worthless.
1: I think we should look at it a little more carefully.
7: It's in the library. We can have a drink at the same time. I need one after this beastly business.
10: Oh, there you are, Hans. I hope you can make something of it.
1: Ah. The metal's almost black.
10: Here's one of the old coins I found in the bottom of the box. Hey, we were right in fixing our date for the ritual. It's a coin of Charles I.
1: Yes, of course. And I can see why you regarded this of no importance, but I'm not so sure. The stones are dull, certainly, but let's polish one up a little. There. Now, you see, it glows like a spark. And as for the metal, well, it's so bent and twisted, hard to tell, but it seems to have been in the shape of a double ring.
7: But what on earth could it have been, Holmes?
1: And you must bear in mind that the royal party made headway in England even after the execution of the king, and that when they at last fled, they probably left many of their most precious possessions buried behind them, with the intention of returning for them in more peaceful times.
7: My ancestor, Sir Ralph Musgrave, was a prominent cavalier and the right-hand man of Charles II in his wanderings in exile.
1: Ah, indeed. Well, now, I think that should give us the last link we wanted. I must congratulate you on coming into possession, though in rather a tragic manner, of a relic of great intrinsic value, but of even greater importance as an historical curiosity.
7: What is it, then?
1: It is nothing less than the ancient crown of the kings of England.
7: The crown? That?
1: Precisely. Consider what the ritual says. Whose was it? His who is gone. That was after the execution of Charles. And then, who shall have it? He who will come. That was Charles II, whose restoration was already foreseen. There can, I think, be no doubt that this battered and shapeless diadem once encircled the brows of the royal stewards.
13: What an extraordinary tale. And how was it that King Charles II did not get his crown when he returned?
1: Ah, there you lay your finger upon the one point we shall probably never be able to clear up.
13: Oh.
1: It's likely that the Musgrave who held the secret died in the interval and by accident left the ritual to his descendants without ever explaining the meaning of it.
13: I see.
1: From that day onwards, it was handed down from generation to generation until at last it came within the reach of a man who tore its secret out of it and lost his life in the venture.
13: And the woman, what became of her?
1: Nothing more was heard of her, Watson. Though the probability is that she got away out of England.
13: Oh,
0: And the Crown?
1: Oh, they have that down at Helston. Though they had some legal bother and a considerable sum to pay before they were allowed to retain it. I kept these little pieces of metal as a souvenir of it. And now, Watson, shall we see what we can do about clearing up some of these papers?

0: That was Barry Foster as Sherlock Holmes and David Buck as Dr. Watson in The Musgrave Ritual by Sir Arthur Conan Doyle, dramatized for radio by Michael Bakewell. Reginald Musgrave was played by Martin Jarvis, Brunton by Graham Weston, and Rachel Howells by Hedley Nichols. The play was directed in our Birmingham studios by Roger Pine.
1: I've been gardening in white gloves just to prove that dirt can't hide from new Tide. Tide's been intensified to bring you cleanness no other low-priced powder can beat. I'm going to hide these filthy gloves in the pockets of these cords. Too tough a test for a low-priced powder, not for new Tide. Now for those hidden gloves. How's that for cleanness? Proof that dirt just can't hide from intensified Tide. Try it.

0: 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Aftershave with After Effects.
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0: by the time there was an engineer.
1: Choo-choo Charlie was his name, we hear.
0: He had an engine and he sure had fun. 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
2: 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Don't know any other candy that I love so well.
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6: Are you willing to undertake a dangerous mission behind the enemy lines, knowing you may never return alive?
7: You have just heard is the question asked during the war to agents of the OSS, ordinary citizens, who to this question answered, yes.
6: This is Cloak and Dagger.

0: warfare. Espionage, international intrigue. These are the weapons of the OSS. Today's story, The Trojan Horse, is suggested by actual incidents recorded in the Washington files of the Office of Strategic Services. A story that can now be told.
1: August 1942. Report to OSS headquarters in Casablanca from Agent Henri Fontaine in France. Contact with girl Gabrielle Monet was made in the Bluebeard Cafe in Paris. I went there alone on the evening of the 15th and sent her a note with a waiter asking her to come to my table when she'd finished her song. Then I sat and waited. German officers were spread about the room as they were spread about all of occupied France.

0: You send me this note, eh?
1: Oui, mademoiselle. Will you join me?
0: Why not? I drink with anyone these days.
1: Yes. What will you have, eh?
0: What have you? Let me taste from your glass.
1: It is very bad wine.
0: Huh? You are right. Oh, the only time a girl may get good wine nowadays is when she drinks with the Bosch. Never mind. I'm not thirsty.
1: I enjoyed your song.
0: Is that what you wanted to tell me?
1: I think you are wasting your time here in Paris.
0: Paris is wasting her time on Paris these days.
1: I can offer you a better position in Casablanca.
0: What did you say? Who are you?
1: My name is Henri Fontaine. I, too, have a good position with the American OSS in North Africa.
0: What are you saying?
1: Before the Germans came to France, I was a poor poet. They did me a service. Now I'm a rich spy.
0: You sit here in a room full of Germans and tell me this? What makes you think I will believe you? What makes you think I won't turn you over to the Germans if I do, huh?
1: Mademoiselle, I am not such a brave man. Neither am I a fool. We have kept you under observation for months. We know you better than you know yourself. Is there anything you'd like to know about yourself?
0: What do you want of me?
1: On our side, we have only the very best. Forgerers, counterfeiters, cutthroats, and spies. Will you join us?
0: Just tell me what you want me to do.
1: Agent Henri Fontaine in France to Agent Steve Lytle in Casablanca. Arrangements have been made to transport the girl Gabrielle Monet to the south of France and then to Casablanca. Awaiting further instructions. Over.

0: Bonjour.
1: Bonjour.
0: The roses will bloom early this year, I think.
1: Oui.
0: But not too early, I hope.
1: Good, good. I've been waiting for you. It is dark. I can't see you well. Is the girl with you?
0: She is here. Gabby says something so our friend will know you are here.
2: I am tired.
1: Did you have difficulty reaching Marseille from Paris?
0: Not too much. With swarms of displaced persons all over France to mingle with, and a slight bit of help along the way from the underground, it was not too bad.
1: Good, good. Now follow me. I will take you to the fishing school.
2: But
0: I know you're tired. Cheer up, Gabby. You'll have a nice long trip by water to rest up.
2: Oh?
0: And then another nice long trip by auto to Casablanca.
2: Oh, I like automobiles. In the old days, I liked nothing better than a pleasant ride.
0: But Gabi did not like the automobile trip to Casablanca. It was probably nothing like the old days. I drove up front alone while she was fitting the trunk of the car behind gasoline drums. There were gunny sacks and a Moroccan rug thrown over her. Across everything, a heavy canvas cover lashed down with just enough air left for her to breathe. We drove that way over rough roads for several hours. When it got dark, I pulled over to a side lane and let her out. Gabby, come out, come out.
2: Oh, my back. It is broken.
0: I will gladly massage it for you.
2: You are too kind.
0: Not at all.
2: No, thank you.
0: Pity.
2: Why did we stop?
0: To give you a chance to stretch your legs. And a cigarette, if you want one.
2: Oh, I would die for one. Give.
0: I have one lit here.
2: Oh, mille merci.
0: You see? I try to be gentle. I try to make up for the inconvenience I am causing you.
2: Ça c'est drôle.
0: I remember what another poet once said. A German, by the way, but not a Nazi. His name was Goethe.
2: What did he say?
0: He said, be gentle with women. But remember, they were made from a broken rib.
2: I am not amused.
0: I'm sorry.
2: You are always smiling. Do you enjoy the war, huh?
0: I am a poet. There is poetic excitement in being behind the lines, working underground. I enjoy being a spy.
2: Well, I am no matter how.
0: You will do.
2: You still have told me nothing. Why did they send for me?
0: You remember a German named Paul Vogel?
2: Paul? What do you know of him? Tell me.
0: Not now. The time is late.
2: But I must know.
0: Throw away your cigarette.
2: Why did you mention
0: I said later. We have a long journey ahead. If we pass the border post, I will tell you. If we do not, the words and minutes would only be wasted.

0: to that.
1: I thought I would never reach the border. It's been a long trip.
2: Where are you headed?
1: Casablanca.
2: Do you anything to declare?
1: No, nothing.
2: Let me see your passport.
1: Here you are. All of a sudden, I spotted a small black dog sniffing and whining at the trunk of the car where Gabrielle was hidden. The customs officer had not noticed him, and I knew I had to find somewhere to keep him from noticing.
3: Ah, one becomes stiff after so long a ride.
1: While he looked over my passport, I went to the rear of the car, picked up the dog by the scruff of the neck, and started to pet him.
0: Your passport seems to be in order, but what's the matter with Jeff?
1: Nothing. Perhaps he does not like to be picked up.
0: No. If he did, he wouldn't try to bite you. Better put him down.
1: I knew if I was knocked down, he'd go back to sniffing around that trunk. I felt like strangling that cute little black puppy.
0: Well, put him down.
1: I have taken a fancy to him. How do you feel about selling him to me, eh?
0: Huh? Well, I... You are serious, monsieur?
1: Oui, I like him. Come, how much, eh?
0: Oh, take him. There are two more like him around somewhere.
1: Thank you. He will liven up the journey.
0: Wait. Huh? Before you go.
1: Yes?
0: What is in your trunk?
1: Huh?
0: I said, what is in your trunk?
1: Let me put the dog in the car, and then I will show you. The trunk. I will show you. You see? Gasoline drums.
0: Yes, I see. Very well. Close the trunk.
1: I may go?
0: Of course.
1: Thank you again for Geoff.
4: August 27th, 1942. Report to OSS headquarters in Washington from Agent Steve Lightell in Casablanca. Fontaine and the girl arrived. I knew as soon as she walked in that Paul Vogel could not have forgotten her. I only hoped her memories of him weren't too strong. Now, as you know, Miss Monet, this is an international zone. We are, in effect, neutrals. In Casablanca, we pass each other in the streets. Germans, Americans, Vichy, and Free French. You can imagine what a hotbed of international intrigue we have here.
5: I know nothing of that kind of intrigue.
1: Then perhaps we can broaden your horizon.
4: Hold it, Henri. Now, listen to me, Gabby. The head of the German Armistice Commission in Casablanca is a man named Paul Vogel. Does that name mean anything to you?
5: We knew each other once, before the war.
4: Knew each other?
5: He was an attaché to the German consulate in Paris.
4: You almost married him once, isn't that so?
5: That is my business.
4: I'm afraid we've made it our business. Now, Gabby, we've kept close watch on you these past months, and we're sure that you're no Nazi or Vichy sympathizer.
5: Oh, I hate them all for what they are doing to France.
4: But Vogel, what are your feelings toward him?
5: I haven't seen him in years.
4: That's not answering my question.
5: If he is a Nazi, I have no feelings toward him.
4: All right, then. Now, the open secret here in North Africa is the planned American invasion. The closed secret is where and when. Now, that's what Paul Vogel wants to find out for German headquarters.
5: Well, I still don't understand what
1: You're to tell him, chérie.
5: What?
4: Henri's right. You're to take up this friendship with him once more. Well, give him all the information he wants. You'll get it direct from us.
5: But
4: now, rest assured it'll be the wrong information. You understand now?
5: I'm beginning to.
4: Good. We have a job for you at the Three Lanterns Cafe. Now, starting tomorrow...

0: And Henri Fontaine and I were at the Three Lanterns Cafe the next night when Gabrielle opened there. The cafe was packed, but even the crowd around the bar, officers with ribbon chests, waterfront riffraff, and black marketeers, all of them were quiet when she sang. She was wearing a red dress. In the spotlight, her face looked smaller and whiter, and her hair looked blacker. There wasn't a man in the room who could take his eyes off her. I wondered how soon it would be before Paul Vogel came in and saw her, too.
1: Yeah, a girl like that could make you forget the war, right, Steve?
0: I've got a wife back in Syracuse.
1: Can she wear red like that?
0: My wife can be trusted. And this girl? She and Vogel were pretty close in the old days.
1: I know my own kind. She can be trusted.
0: Well, I hope you're right. The success of the whole American invasion may hinge on it.
1: A lot depends on how hard Vogel falls for that little bait up there on the bandstand. Steve, Vogel, he's just come in.
0: That's all I wanted to see. Come on, let's get out of here.
1: Excuse us, sir. Pardon. Pardon.
2: This table is free, waiter. It will do.
3: Oui, Vogel. You wish to see the wine list?
2: That girl. How long has she been here?
3: The singer, you mean? She started only tonight.
2: Tell her to come to this table when she's finished. You understand?
3: I understand.
2: No, you don't. You only think you do. Go tell her what I said. And bring a bottle of your best wine.

0: what it was you for when the waiter came to me? How like you to walk back into my life so quietly after making so violent an exit.
1: The world is small after all, Gabby.
0: I'm amazed to find you in Casablanca.
1: I can say the same of you. What are you doing here?
0: I arrived here a few days ago, but I've been in North Africa for months. Tangier, Oran, Tunis, singing.
1: How were you able to leave France after the occupation?
0: You should know how well I always got along with Germans.
1: You don't seem angry with me any longer, Liefchen. After that last time, 6 years ago...
0: Life is too short to be angry for too long at anyone. Besides, I was a fool to have been jealous of that silly blonde with the bad legs. I've even forgotten her name.
1: Suzanne.
0: Uh-huh. I see you have not forgotten.
1: Oh, it's a wine. Gabby, how good it is to be with you again.
0: How good it is to be with you, Paul.
1: For you? For me. Now, we will drink to what is to be, Liebchen.

0: You could have no better guide through Casablanca than I, Gubby. Come, what else would you like me to buy you from the marketplace? A scarf, perhaps? A gold scarf to put around your hair, yeah.
1: Have you taken many girls to the marketplace,
0: oh,
1: huh?
0: Will you be forever jealous of me, Liebling? What is it, the French in you?
1: It is the woman in me. I imagine you are in great demand by the women here. The chief of the German Armistice Commission.
0: How did you know that?
1: I know more than you think.
0: Oh?
1: Would it interest you to know the name of one of the most important American agents in North Africa?
0: Who?
1: Steve Lightfell.
0: What do you know of him?
1: I know him. And he knows the details of the planned American invasion.
0: Come. I will buy you a gold scarf.
1: Well, have you nothing to say of what I just told you?
0: I knew that already. I, too, have agents. However, thank you for telling me. I can promise you more than a gold scarf if you find out additional information for me. Is this possible?
1: It might be. Very possible.
2: Agent Lightell in Casablanca to OSS in Washington. The girl, Gabrielle Monet, has been in the paid employ of the German government here for several weeks, according to our plan, and we'll transmit to them the Dakar cover project.
1: September 1942. Report to OSS headquarters from Agent Monet. I had a feeling that things were going too smoothly. I seemed to be holding my breath, waiting for something to go wrong. And on the night of the 29th, it did. Paul Vogel was in my room above the cafe. We were listening to my record of our favorite song.

0: You'll have to go soon. It is late.
1: Forget the time. Who would think it would come to this again, Gabby? After that day in Paris, when we quarreled so.
0: I remember that day. We showed poor judgment to argue out of doors. It was raining. I got a terrible cold in the nose.
1: Oh, poor Gabby. Let me kiss that poor nose.
0: You really must go. But before you do, I have a paper for you in my purse. Dates when high officials will be in Casablanca.
1: Hey,
0: I'll get
1: a
0: it
1: moment.
0: For you.
1: I want to talk to you.
0: You're hurting my arm. Let
1: Germany
0: me go,
1: is
0: Paul.
1: Paying you well for this information you're giving
0: Paul,
1: us.
0: Please.
1: Some of it is useful information, but none of it is as important as I would like.
0: I will try to do better.
1: You had better do better. You know what would happen, Gabby, if I found out you were crossing me.
0: I would not cross you.
1: It is nothing for me to twist your arm like this. Such a small arm. Think what I could do if I really tried to hurt you.
0: You hurt me now because you don't trust me. What do you want?
1: You claim to know this American like
0: I
1: that.
0: I do.
1: You claim you get your information from him.
0: I
1: is
0: do.
1: That all he gives you? What about his love? Does he give you that too?
0: Paul... The shoe is on the other foot. Now it is you who are jealous. Oh, how foolish. Think, would I lie to you?
1: Gabby. Oh, Gabby. If you ever lie to me, I would rather see you dead at my feet and standing, looking at me, and lying. You hear what I say?
0: Yes. Yes, I hear. I hear.

0: No more wine. I must keep my head clear to think of what you have just told me.
1: Now, are you satisfied that I'm earning my money?
0: Mm-hmm. Dhaka. So the Americans will land in a few weeks at Dhaka. Very likely, very likely. Dhaka is strategically important.
1: It will be more important if the German fleet is there to stop the invasion.
0: Yeah. That bungled attempt at a landing under de Gaulle's leadership failed, so the Americans probably figure we would not dream that they would try it again in the same place.
1: One American, Steve Lytell, does not dream you know all this. Are you going to tell German headquarters?
0: But of course, this is something they will want to know.

0: He believes it, Steve. Every word of it.
1: Good.
0: The German fleet is being sent to stop the invasion at Dakar.
1: Good, Gabby. Good work.
2: Steve, radio report. Just in from Gibraltar.
1: What is it?
2: No. Let me tell it, Geoff. General Clark will rendezvous on October 21st at Point Agreed near Alger.
1: You know what that means? Final preparations for the Iran invasion. Nothing must go wrong now. Nothing.
0: November 4, 1942. Something very wrong happened. Paul came to my room just before I was ready to go downstairs to the cafe. Paul!
3: Gabby! What? Your friend, Lytel, has been playing you for a fool. You hear what I say?
0: I don't understand.
3: The invasion is not the car. I just learned myself it's to be Oran. Oran! And the German fleet, on my suggestion, is waiting in Dakar for nothing.
0: Paul.
3: And will continue to wait for nothing.
0: Paul, it can't be.
3: You know what this will mean to me? Do you realize what the high command will do to me for this?
0: Please, Paul.
3: I'm ruined.
0: Perhaps your latest information was wrong about Oran.
3: No. It all ties in. They, the Americans, wanted me.

0: believe.
1: Gabby, what have you to do with this?
2: Now what are you saying? I'm getting tired of your suspicions. One day you trust me, the next day you don't.
1: You're French. What kind of French?
2: Instead of questions, ask yourself this. Would I betray you, Paul? Not Germany, but you. Think. Look at me. Look at your Gabby and Arthur.
1: I... No, of course not. Not you. You wouldn't dare. There may still be time to stop the Americans at Oran. I must get back to headquarters and let them know by radio. I should have done that right away instead of coming here.
2: Oh, have a drink first.
1: No, later. I'll be back.
2: It will not be easy for you to tell the High Command this. A drink will fortify you.
1: Yes. Perhaps you're right. One drink, then.
2: Paul sat on the edge of the couch, his head in his hands. I remember thinking how very blonde was his hair, how large his hands.
3: Hey, darling, take your time.
2: It was not difficult for me to drop half the L tablet from my purse into his glass as I poured the liquor over it.
4: Here you are.
1: Bon.
4: Poor Paul.
2: Pauvre petit. You look so tired. Drink.
1: Where are you going?
4: To put on the record you like. We've played it so often lately, Paul, that one of these days it will just rise up in protest.
2: You're tired?
1: No. No, why should I be tired? I must go now. I've had my drink.
2: Hear my record through, then you will go.
1: No. No, now. I must go now. You're so good to me, Grumpy. You love me. You love me very much.
2: His head had fallen on his arms and rested on the table. The tablet had begun to work as I knew it would. I got the automatic pistol that had been given to me by the Americans and shot him twice through his very blonde head. Report from Agent Gabriel Monet. Mon amour, mon amour. Fini. Mon
5: amour. Well, it ought to come any minute now, news of the invasion. I've had word that Eisenhower and Clark were in Gibraltar on November the 8th. I'll let you both know as soon as something comes through on the radio.
6: Are you all right, Debbie?
2: Me, don't concern yourself.
6: You did what you had to do. It took courage.
2: Well, if I had thought about it longer, perhaps I would not have had the courage. You cannot know.
6: I think I do.
2: He meant a great deal to me. A long time ago. I killed him.
6: Listen to me. I told you something once that the poet Goethe said. He also said this. Give up what perished long ago, and let us love what's living. Do you hear, Gabby? Do you hear?

0: Yankee, Franklin, Midway, Lincoln, Robert, Harry.
1: That's the code name. Robert's arrived. The invasion's begun. Do you hear?
2: Did you hear, Gabby? Did you?
3: Yes. Yes, I heard.

0: again, the report of an OSS agent is closed with the words...
1: Mission accomplished.
0: A further adventure in black warfare is next week.
1: Cloak and Dagger.

0: Heard in today's story were Jane White, Barry Kruger, Leon Janney, Joseph Julian, Carl Weber, Raymond Edward Johnson, Guy Sorrell, and Bernie Gould. 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Music under the direction of John Gart. Today's true OSS adventure was based on the book Cloak and Dagger by Corey Ford and Alistair McBain. This has been a Lewis G. Cowan production under the supervision and direction of Sherman Marks. Stay tuned for the second big mystery, High Adventure, on NBC.
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10: What do you think, Faithful?
11: Think? About what?
10: About me going to Chicago and leaving Jimmy here.
11: Yeah, he's old enough to take care of himself.
10: Is he? Tonight don't look like it for my money.
11: So what? It ain't no skin off in your nose.
10: Me and Jimmy grew up together. What I done, he done. We've been through a lot together.
11: Well, you ain't married to the dumb jerk.
10: Look, when two guys have been friends... I don't know.
11: Look, Rick, you go to Chicago, you get big. Real big. Things being the way they are out there. So you come back. So you do big things for Jimmy here, if that's what you want.
10: Yeah, and while I'm away...
11: So he'll have to protect himself.
10: That's it. Protection. I can fix that for him. And any mug that moves in on Jimmy Bassett is gonna be in for a rough time.
9: In the interest of good citizenship and law enforcement, we present Crime Does Not Pay, based on the famous Metro-Goldwyn-Mayer series of short subjects. In just a moment, you will hear... Thick as Thieves, starring Everett Sloan.

0: Now, Crime Does Not Pay, starring Everett Sloan as Ricky Carpenter in Thick as Thieves. It began, of course, in a slum. Ricky Carpenter and Jimmy Bassett were born there, grew up there. On the way between birth and manhood, Ricky learned many things, Jimmy just a few. By the time young manhood arrived, Rick was Jimmy's hero, his pal, his habit. To Rick, Jimmy was a habit, period. But neither of them thought about it that way. They thought of themselves as friends, inseparable, completely necessary to each other, no matter what the job was that had to be done. Then, for jobs needing three operators, Faithful Hill made it a trio.
1: You sure you know this Mark, Jimmy?
2: Like a brother, Rick. Almost like I know you.
3: He's doing you a minute, ain't he?
1: Yeah.
3: Rick?
1: Yeah?
3: Can I use a gun tonight? Just once, can I?
1: Not tonight.
3: I won't miss him. Nobody could miss him. Not at this range.
1: No, you finger him. That's your job. Faithful will drive. I'll use the piece, period.
3: Okay. I only asked.
1: You said 1 a.m. Okay, it's that now.
3: How much longer? My legs got a cramp holding down a clutch.
2: Not much longer.
3: Here he is, Rick. Just turn a corner.
1: Fancy pants, ain't he? Almost ashamed to put a hole in that zoot suit.
3: What are you waiting for, Rick?
1: Christmas. I want to give your friend a present.
3: This ain't no time for jokes.
1: Shut up, Jimmy. That ties it. Let's ride, Faithful.
3: You said it.
1: Take it easy, Faithful, and watch the traffic lights. We don't want no tickets now.
3: Right. Well, it's sure nice shooting, Ricky. Pretty.
1: Yeah, like we learned at PS9, Jimmy. Wait till you see the whites of their eyes. Or was that Bunker Hill?
3: I don't remember. Was it? Yeah, it was. What now, Rick?
1: You take the 4th Street trolley home.
3: What are you going to do?
1: Oh, my chauffeur is going to drive me to the 10th Street line, and I'll meet you at the room.
3: Can I go with you, Rick?
1: Now, look, kid, get smart. How many times have I got to tell you? When we do a job, we don't let nobody see us together. And if the flat fee check the landlady, she can say she heard us come in separate.
3: Oh. Sorry, Rick. 4th Street coming up.
1: You got car fare, Jimmy?
3: Oh, yeah, sure. And enough for a couple of beers.
1: Let me see.
3: Here. Hey, that's my beer money.
1: You keep the car fare, that's all.
3: Gee whiz, Rick. Just a glass of beer.
1: No, you know what beer does to your tongue. It grows a mile. Okay, Jimmy, on your way.
3: Okay, Ricky. You're right, like always. See you at the room. I'll see you, Faithful.
1: Right, see you.
3: Go, Rick.
1: Go.
3: You take the right trolley?
1: Only one on 4th Street. Lets him off a block from the room.
3: You'll take everything.
1: I got her. He'll get good and lost.
3: What about Chicago?
1: We're going. You and me.
3: And him?
1: Nah, we talked. He's scared of a new city.
3: And here he ain't scared?
1: He says not. Anyway, he knows how the streets run.
3: Ain't that something?
1: What do you think, Faithful?
3: Think? About what?
1: About me going to Chicago and leaving Jimmy here.
3: Yeah, he's old enough to take care of himself.
1: Is he? Tonight don't look like it for my money.
3: So what? It ain't no skin off your nose.
1: Me and Jimmy grew up together. What I done, he done. We've been through a lot together.
3: Well, you ain't married to the dumb jerk.
1: Look, when two guys been friends... Nah, I don't know.
3: Look, Rick. You go to Chicago, you get big. Real big. Things being the way they are out there. So you come back. So you do big things for Jimmy here, if that's what you want.
1: Yeah, and while I'm away...
3: So he'll have to protect himself.
1: That's it. Protection. I can fix that for him. And any mug that moves in on Jimmy Bassett is gonna be in for a rough time.

0: Rick Carpenter's here.
1: Let him in.
0: All right, Carpenter. In here.
2: Real formal, ain't you, Masters?
1: Could be. What's on your mind, Carpenter?
2: Jimmy Bassett.
1: Trouble?
2: So long as I'm out of trouble, so is Jimmy. Till now.
1: What's the matter, you two lovebirds scrapping? You want me to have Hank here do a job on him?
2: Save the jokes. What I want is just the opposite. I'm pulling out, heading west.
1: You and Horace Greeley. Can't say I'm sorry.
2: I didn't think you would be. Dividing territory is okay, but someday one guy wants it all. That's trouble. I figure Chicago's ripe for picking. You can have this, Berg.
1: Thanks. What about Bassett?
2: He ain't going with me.
1: Well, that's news.
2: Yeah, I figured it would be. Also, it's getting known around. And there's characters around that would figure they'd be hitting me if they took care of Jimmy.
3: Ain't that the truth?
1: So what?
2: So plenty. Jimmy ain't so good at thinking things out. But an easy territory he can handle.
1: Go on.
2: I want you to give him territory. Well, the pickings are pretty good, but where he won't have no trouble, with the law or otherwise.
1: What am I, a wet nurse?
2: No, not exactly. But you're gonna protect Jimmy on account of I'm letting you have my share of this town from here on. You got a deal?
1: Did you think we didn't?
2: No. But make a note, Masters. Anybody touches Jimmy Bassett pays off to me.

0: You want to see me, Mr. Masters?
1: Yeah, sit down.
0: Thanks.
1: You know Hank Carter, don't you?
0: Sure. Hi, Hank.
2: Good enough.
0: What do you want me for, Mr. Masters? Ain't I been doing good?
1: Okay. Not so good as Rick in Chicago, but okay.
0: Yeah, he's doing terrific, huh?
2: You hear the latest, Jimmy?
0: No, what?
2: The two big shots out there, they got to doing some shooting.
0: Nothing happened to Rick?
1: Nothing, except he's ruling the roost. He's cock of the walk out there.
0: Oh, I always knew Rick would be big boss someday.
1: Yeah, that's why we sent for you.
0: I don't want to go out there. I like it here.
1: Sure, sure, and you've been doing fine here. So good, we want to give you a new territory.
0: Thanks, Mr. Masters. I sure appreciate that.
1: We figure you're the man to handle the waterfront.
0: You moving in on Pineapple Johnson's district?
1: Either that or he moves on us.
2: Phil and me figure you're the man to do it.
0: You really think so?
1: Of course we do. After all, everybody knows you're Rick's best friend. And him being so big now, nobody's nuts enough to get wise with you.
0: I get it. You mean Rick ain't even here, but he's looking after me anyways, huh?
1: Right the first time. You want the territory?
0: I always wanted a job like this. Boy, oh boy. Will Rick be proud of me now?

0: Hi, fella.
1: Hi.
0: You're Jimmy Bassett, ain't you?
1: Right the first time, pal. Who are you?
0: Name's Johnson. Pineapple Johnson.
1: Hey, I'm glad I ran into you. I've been looking for you.
0: That's so?
1: Yeah. Look, I just want to tell you, Phil Master sent me down here. I should take over.
0: Huh?
1: You can still operate, but you got to pay off.
0: Look, you nuts or something?
1: Me? No. Why?
0: You know who you're talking to?
1: You said you was Pineapple Johnson, didn't you?
0: Look, are you smarter than you look or as dumb as you sound?
1: Who's dumb? I told you, that's all.
0: I didn't hear you with my own ears. I wouldn't believe it. Don't you know what happens to little boys like you when they talk to me like this?
1: Nothing happens. Leastways, nothing happens to me.
0: Oh, got a bulletproof vest or something?
1: Don't like them. Not comfortable. Anyways, I don't need one. I got a friend.
0: I know. In Chicago. I got a friend, too. Right here. See?
1: Yeah, it's a nice-looking piece. 38?
0: 45. Makes a nice hole. Nice big hole.
1: I'd like to see it sometime.
0: A time like the present, I always say. You ever see a hole like that, Jimmy boy? In anybody's belly?
1: Ricky! Oh, Ricky!
0: Ah, nuts. They even put dogs out of their misery. And that's that. Too bad, Jimmy boy. Your pal was too far away to help you that time.
2: In just a moment, Crime Does Not Pay will continue with Thick as Thieves.

0: Now we continue with Crime Does Not Pay, starring Everett Sloan as Rick Carpenter in Thick as Thieves. Word travels quickly on the grapevine of the underworld. Before the Chicago newspapers carried their brief stories on inside pages of a gang killing on the waterfront of another city, Rick Carpenter knew that Jimmy Bassett was dead. He came back to his native city with just Faithful Hill for company, in style. Rick came back in time to join Phil Masters as one of the chief mourners at Jimmy's funeral.
1: Some funeral, eh, Rick?
2: Yeah, nice flowers.
1: Notice the casket? Solid's bronze, silver handles.
2: I noticed.
1: 5 G's I laid out.
2: So was Jimmy laid out. This our car?
1: Yep. You and me and the driver.
2: You and me and Faithful and the driver.
1: You mind if Hank rides in the first car, too?
2: Why not? Okay, Faithful.
3: Right, boss.
1: Hank, no. Not with the driver. On a jump seat like Faithful.
4: You said it, Phil.
2: Well, Phil...
1: Well, what?
2: You done anything about Pineapple and his mob?
1: Haven't had the manpower yet.
2: You don't need manpower when you use choppers.
1: We ain't up to those modern Chicago methods around here.
2: Not yet.
1: Look, I'll handle this, Rick.
2: Like you handled Jimmy?
1: I figured nobody touched
2: you
1: him.
2: You figured.
1: Kind of he was your pal.
2: So you let my pal go down to the waterfront alone without even a piece on him?
1: How should I know he'd be dumb enough to...
2: Shut up. It was like murder.
1: Look, Rick, the mark is dead. Nothing you can do about that.
2: He wouldn't be dead if you protected him like I said. I told you what to do.
1: You're out of your territory, Rick. You tell him in Chicago, I tell him here.
2: Maybe you told Pineapple, too.
1: I told him nothing. But when I'm ready, Pineapple will be told plenty.
2: You think he'll be able to hear you by that time, Phil? You think he'll be able to hear you?
5: Lieutenant.
6: Yeah, Leo?
5: We got company.
6: Not the first time.
5: You won't believe this till you see him. Rick Carpenter.
6: What? That hoodlum hasn't been in this station house since he was picked up for swiping apples when he was a kid.
5: Yeah, well, you should see him now. Diamond on his little finger, silk shirt, with French cuffs, no less.
6: This I gotta see. Call him in.
5: All right, Carpenter. Lieutenant Cantrell'll see you.
2: Wow, so it's Lieutenant Cantrell now, huh?
6: So it is. What's on your mind, Carpenter?
2: Well, you might ask a man to sit down when he brings information.
6: You, a stoolie? Spill it, Rick.
2: You want the character who got Jimmy Bassett?
6: Pineapple Johnson?
2: Oh, you know.
6: We know more than you give us credit for. You got any evidence? The slugs from Pineapple's gun, for instance.
2: I know Phil Masters sent Jimmy into that territory.
6: You call that evidence?
2: In other words... You ain't interested.
6: Well, I wouldn't say that, Rick. We're interested, but we can wait. After all, when you mugs shoot each other, why should we waste the taxpayers' time settling your quarrels for you?
2: Okay, I get it. You ain't interested. See you, Cantrell.
6: Sure. If you're looking for Johnson, he hangs out with his mob at the High Hat Club.
2: Oh, is that so, Lieutenant? You do know a few things, don't you? Thanks.
5: Of all the gall. Of all the colossal gall.

0: You wish to check your hat, sir?
1: No, thanks. I don't believe in buying back what I paid for once. I want a good table.
0: You have a reservation?
1: No. So what?
0: I'll do my best for you, sir. This way, please.
1: Right behind you.
0: This be all right, sir?
1: It's too far back. There's a fin in it for you if you let me have that table next to the dance floor.
0: Is that for six people?
1: A fin, I said.
0: Very well, sir, this way. Here you are, sir.
1: Fine. And for you?
0: Thank you, sir.
1: Oh, waiter. Over there. That party at 10 just across the floor. Is that Mr. Johnson's party?
0: Yes, sir. That's his usual table.
1: Thanks. Thanks very much. Well, don't stand there and stare. Scram, will you?
0: Yes, sir. Of course.
1: Hey, Johnson! You there! Piney Johnson!
2: Hey, you come? Watch it, boys! It's Carpenter!
1: You bet it's Carpenter! I thought you'd like to know where you got it from! You and your boys! Ah, shut up! Get out of my way! You want what Johnson got? Get out of my way!
3: Phil. You seen the paper, Hank?
4: Yeah. Wanted if you did.
3: Lone gunman kills five and flare up of gang war. Well, looks like we take over the waterfront with no trouble. No trouble at all.
4: Rick?
3: Who else? Rick and Jimmy. They sure were thick as thieves.
4: I've been meaning to ask you, Phil. Did you send Jimmy down there on purpose?
3: Not exactly. But Rick was getting kind of big. Not much sense in having another boss's pal working for you, is there?
4: Smart. Smart, Phil.
3: Ah, well, pineapple's out of the way. Rick's satisfied. We can forget the whole deal. Any mail?
4: Nothing. Oh, yeah, this was at the door, that's all.
3: It's like a Christmas card.
4: In October?
3: Post office always tells you to mail early, don't they? Let's see. Well... what do you know about this? Christmas greetings. Thought you'd like to have this now because it's the last Christmas card you'll ever get.
4: Who signed it?
3: Who do you suppose?
4: Rick?
3: Rick.

0: Remember the last job we did in this town, Faithful?
1: The one Jimmy fingered first?
0: Yeah, that's the one. The night I took his beer money away. Oh, the dope. The crazy dope.
1: Yeah, I remember. You made him take the 4th Street car so he wouldn't get lost.
0: I should have made him come to Chicago with us.
1: Now, quit blaming yourself, boss. One way or another, he's bound to get it. This kind always do.
0: I could have protected him. I shouldn't have trusted that bum Masters.
1: Now, cut it out. Boss, you can't bring Jimmy back.
0: No, but I can sure give him company.
1: See why you don't hire this job out.
0: Not this one.
1: Even with the chopper, broad daylight, it's dangerous.
0: Not for me, it ain't. And I want to see them die. That's all. I want to see them die.
1: Well, you ain't got long to wait. Looks like Masters' car coming this way. There, up the street.
0: Like he owned the town, right down the middle of the street.
1: Suppose he got your car?
0: Sure he did. Think the government don't do its job?
1: Yeah, I suppose. When do I roll, boy? As soon as you let him have it?
0: No, not till I tell you. I want to be sure I didn't miss. Hold everything now.
1: What are you waiting for, Rick?
0: You know me. Whites of their eyes, like I told Jimmy. Like a sitting duck. Just like a sitting duck. So this town never heard a chopper before. Well, it's a first time for everything. Hold that clutch, Faithful. Roll, Faithful. How's that for shooting, Faithful? If I didn't get him cold with the slugs, nobody will live through that crack-up.
1: Yeah, me. Get him both ways. Where to, boss?
0: The florist, where I ordered that wreath. And then the cemetery. We're gonna visit with Jimmy before we leave town.

0: a beautiful mess, Lieutenant.
1: Oh, Leo. Yes, very beautiful. So were Phil Masters, Hank Carter, and their driver.
0: Accident?
1: Not quite, Leo. Phil's head was shot half off. Hank got it in the chest. Driver died in a crack-up.
0: Any witnesses?
1: The usual. But all the neighbors agreed it was a machine gun.
0: First time around here. Well, nobody will miss them pigeons. Anything to work on or the usual?
1: Christmas card in Master's pocket.
0: Christmas card for the lover?
1: Yeah.
0: I see. Carpenter.
1: Thought you were detailed to tail him.
0: I was. Came over here as soon as we got the flash on the radio.
1: How come?
0: I lost Carpenter.
1: When? Where?
0: Tailed him into a florist shop. He came out, got in a car. Hill was driving. We tried to follow. The cab cut in front. We lost him.
1: Florist shop? What's he got he needs flowers for?
0: A dame, I suppose.
1: Was he carrying anything when he came out? A box, maybe?
0: No, not a thing.
1: Then he ordered something. Probably something too big to carry or something that had to be made up for him.
0: Too big? Like a wreath, maybe?
1: Wreath. That's it. Let's go, Leo.
0: Where to?
1: Out in the country a ways. Get on the radio. We're going to need reinforcements.

0: All right, Faithful. Wait here.
1: Why don't we just drive in?
0: Only funerals are allowed to drive in. Visitors walk.
1: Can't I come, too?
0: I want to do this alone. Reeds come heavy. I won't be long.
1: Don't be, will you, Rick? These places give me the willies.
2: Pardon me, sir.
0: Yeah, what's on your mind?
2: Do you know your way in here, sir?
0: Yeah.
2: May I ask what grave you're visiting?
0: Any of your business?
2: It's customary to ask for permission at the officer.
0: I don't need permission. It's the Bassett grave, if you gotta know.
2: Oh, I see. Very well, sir.
0: What do you see?
2: Just an expression, sir. It's just over there.
0: I said I knew, didn't I? Now, beat it. Leave me alone.
2: Yes, sir, of course. I'm sorry if I...
0: I brought some flowers, Jimmy, and... Well, I thought I ought to tell you before I go back to Chicago. They all got it, Jimmy. Every one of them. So you got company. I gave it to them myself, just to be sure. Johnson and his mob, Phil, Hank... Every
3: you
0: one of them.
3: Caretaker, you heard him say it himself.
2: Oh, yes, Lieutenant, I heard him.
0: Why, you lousy cop. Not even
3: hey,
0: in the cemetery.
3: We got your call. Jimmy didn't hear you, but we did.
2: Hey, Faithful, start the engine. I'm coming
3: Faithful's
2: out.
3: Faithful's been taken care of, Carpenter. You went for the wreath, so we outguessed you and got here first. And our friend, the caretaker, made sure you went to the right place.
0: Yeah, the right place for you and your whole stinking outfit.
2: Bob, watch it.
3: Let him have it. No place to hide out here, Carpenter.
2: Who wants to hide?
4: Are you okay, Lieutenant?
3: Nice shooting. That ground is awful hard when you hit it as fast as we did.
2: Is he dead?
3: Nobody lives with that much lead in him. All right, Leo. We'll drop him at the morgue. Too bad, isn't it, we can't leave him right here.
5: Crime does not pay. Everett Sloan, who was starred as Rick Carpenter in Thick as Thieves, will be back with you in just a moment.

0: Now, here in person is Everett Sloan.
1: There have been many classic friendships in the history of our civilization, and many of them have meant much to the progress of mankind in many fields. The friendship of Ricky Carpenter and Jimmy Bassett might have developed that way, for good rather than evil, if when they were boys they had been given proper direction, training, opportunity. But society failed in that respect. And while both young men lost their lives, society was the loser too, losing by two minds which might have done better things. It follows then that not only for the criminal in cases like this, but also for the rest of us, crime does not pay.
0: Thank you, Everett Sloan. 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

0: Once again, the magic names of Humphrey Bogart and Lauren Bacall bring you Bold Venture and a tale of mystery, adventure, and intrigue.
1: All right, sailor, Havana, Cuba, where we started from, where we get off, out.
2: How long can you keep it up, Slade?
1: Come on, come on, off the boat.
2: I said, how long can you keep it up? You've been sore ever since we left Key West. So we didn't meet him, so we didn't pick up his cargo.
1: Look, sailor, a guy named Scarn sends us a wire. He says, meet him in Key West, move his cargo. I didn't want to go, you wanted to go.
2: All right, and Mr. Scarn and whatever he wanted us to bring to Havana weren't there. But we had a boat ride to Key West and back, you and me. That's nothing, huh?
1: Come on, sailor, let's get off the boat. Here, I'll help you.
2: I don't need any help. What are you angry about? The money we didn't make?
1: No, it was time away from Havana. But I didn't have to be away from her.
2: You talk about Havana like it was a woman.
1: Do I?
2: How do you talk about me behind my back?
1: Walk ahead of me and I'll think of something.
2: There's your Havana. A cockfight.
1: Come on, let's take a look, sailor. How's your bloodlust today?
2: Oh, let's get out of here.
1: Consider it, sailor. Two birds with steel spurs slashing each other to pieces. Let's pause and cheer.
2: Come on.
1: Oh, let's watch for a while. People get to enjoy this sort of thing. Let's find out why.
2: I don't want to find out why. I'll see you back at Shannon's place.
1: All right. Okay, let's go.
2: You get a bang out of watching that?
1: Well, it gives me a chance to get bitter. Makes me an honest man.
3: Por favor, senor, senorita.
1: Huh?
3: The cockfight disgusts you, huh? Si, your tastes are too delicate, or perhaps...
2: What's this, Slate? A new way to cadge the Yankee dollar?
3: Or perhaps the Yankee merchandise.
1: The lady asks you what this is, amigo. Who are you?
3: Permit me to tell you the story of my life. I am a poet.
2: I guess that's worth a dollar. Give him a dollar, Slate.
1: What are we, patrons of the arts?
3: Permit me to refuse the money. Permit me to return to the matter of the Yankee merchandise you have brought from Key West.
2: This is a man with a problem, Slate.
3: You are the people from the boat, the Bold Venture.
2: We're the people from the boat, the Bold Venture.
1: Now it rhymes. Nice going, sailor.
3: Then it is a simple matter. Since you are the people from the boat, it is simple. We will make arrangements for the removal of the merchandise.
1: Now look, Shelley, my...
3: Mario. My name, permit me. That is my name.
1: Mario, sure. I forgot, my memory's a little shaky.
2: Mine too.
1: Hers too. So we're having a tough time remembering what this is all about. Slower reading, huh?
3: Are you trying to be clever, mi amigo? Or perhaps you have pleasure in tweaking my patience? The merchandise, permit me, but the merchandise. It is a matter of life and death. When shall we remove it from your boat?
2: The poet only knows one poem, Slate.
1: Yeah. Wave him goodbye.
2: A fond farewell, Mario.
3: But it is a matter... You cannot. The merchandise, it can mean life, it can mean death. You cannot refuse about the merchandise! The merchandise!

0: Ah, Lady Sailor, Mr. Slade, why you come back so soon to King Moses? Because you love me?
1: Why else, King Moses?
0: I tell why else. Because on trip to Key West, something sour must have turned more sour. Am I inevitably correct?
2: You are inevitably correct, King Moses.
0: You come back to make King Moses sloppy with happiness, Mr. Slate. Therefore, order me about.
1: Bring us something to eat, King.
0: Oh, an ecstasy, a joy, a frenzy, a kick.
1: Just bring us something to eat.
0: Right now, Mr. Slate.
2: You really do love him, don't you, Slate?
1: Uh-huh. Like he was my own.
2: How long does it take for someone to be your own?
1: Ah, that depends. Ready with the food, King?
0: Ready. Yours, Mr. Slade. Yours, Lady Sailor. You talk, I smile inside myself. I get my guitar, I got song for you.
1: Sing it, King.

0: Perdóneme, señor Shannon, but I think perhaps you were looking for me. For Bibi. No, señor?
1: Well, I don't know you, but I think perhaps I was looking for you. For Bibi.
2: Slate.
1: I want to explain something to you about the hotel business, sailor. I am what is known as a mine host. That comes in two parts. Mine and host. Sit down, Bibi.
0: Grazie. Still you have not answered my question, Señor Shannon. You look for me?
1: Well, I look for a lot of things. Why particularly for you?
0: Because you are the man who brought his boat into port only a little while ago.
2: Oh, the lady wants a boat ride. Why don't you try the nearest tunnel of love, Miss Bibi?
0: This is included in the price we must pay for the merchandise?
2: No, Bibi. I'd throw that in for free.
1: Now, wait a minute. You said merchandise, Bibi. Isn't that what you said?
0: Yes.
2: Bibi, the gentleman posed a question. Will you answer the gentleman's question?
0: You know very well what it is we want.
1: Sure, sure, but let's hear it from your own red lips.
0: Now I understand. It is a matter of more money, huh? Well, we expected it, and we despise you for it. But we will pay it. I have room 6A. I will wait for you there. But give me 10 minutes to arrange for more money. When I pay your price, there will be no more delay. Is it final? It is final.
1: Now, let's see, 6A, she said.
2: That's what she said, Slate. That's just what she said.
1: You know, sailor, I think I can handle this alone. Why don't you wait for me downstairs, huh?
2: Because I'm afraid of the dark. I cry in it.
1: That's what I thought.
2: Now you know. Slate, that noise. It's already happened to us once today.
1: Well, maybe the little lady's a bookie for game cock fighting. Hey, let's go.
2: Slate, look. Look. Her face. Her body.
1: Yeah. Slashed to ribbons. Slashed to death by a gamecock.
2: Slate. Oh, Slate.
1: Now, how do you like Havana, sailor?
3: Mr. Slate.
2: Mr. Slate is wearing out his office floor, King Moses. Tell me, I'll tell him.
3: The police have made a farewell to the front door, Lady Sailor. They are 5 minutes gone.
2: Thanks, I'll tell Mr. Slate.
3: You want anything I can do for the after the police occasion, Lady Sailor? You, Mr. Slate?
2: No, I'll call if we want anything.
3: My get on me in hammock outside. You open the window and whistle for King Moses if you want something.
2: Slate? Slate? What are you trying to build? All right. I don't blame you, Slate. I know. It's hard to believe.
1: What's hard to believe? Beautiful woman killed by a fighting bird. A bird with steel spurs on it.
2: Oh, Slate.
1: And at my hotel. Girl locked in a room in my hotel with a bird bred to slash for blood. I don't like cops in my place. Cops are for the tourist trade, not...
2: Is that all that bothers you? The fact that the police were here?
1: What's it to you what bothers me? I didn't ask for your questions. I didn't ask for you.
2: All right, Slate, all right.
1: Kind of a jerk am I, anyhow? A man tells me to take care of his daughter. So I take care of his daughter. You. What am I? Out of my mind? I don't need you hanging around here, sailor. I don't need anything about you. I got along great before...
2: Before my father died? What do you want me to do, Slate? Leave?
1: Well...
2: Sit down, Slate. You're sweating.
1: Trick I know. It's hot, so I sweat.
2: You want me to fan you? I'll fan you. You like me to fan you, Slate? Like this?
1: Look at you. The way you're dressed. Jeans, the way your hair is. Man has to walk toward you to know you're a woman. Why don't you do something about your hair, sailor?
2: What's the matter with it?
1: Other women with hair like that, they'd...
2: With hair like what? Like this? You can touch it, Slate. Touch it. Go ahead. Touch it.
1: Answer the door.
2: You answer it.
1: Yeah.
4: Better meet me.
1: Hey, it's the poet.
2: Tell him to come in. He can wave the fan.
4: An explanation for the events of this afternoon are in order. See?
1: Hey, well, don't make it tough this time, Mario. What are you trying to tell us?
4: A tragedy. The killing of the girl Bibi was a tragedy.
1: Well, what do you know about Bibi?
4: Bibi was the sister of my wife. She... Please, what time is it?
1: Hey, look, if you don't...
2: It's almost 2:30, Mario.
4: Gracias. Now, permit me. It is very wrong that Bibi is dead. A wrong that is part of an even greater wrong.
1: So help me
2: What kind of wrong?
4: Like so. The merchandise you have brought. Those of us on an island you know, here in the Caribbean, those of us who wait for the guns.
1: Guns? So that's it. That's the merchandise. Guns.
4: Precisely. Perhaps there is a better way to purchase human dignity, but we do not know of it. We need those guns.
2: And you think we have the guns for your revolution?
4: Of course. Like so. You came with the boat. Oh, permit me, I will answer it. A compatriot I am expecting. He is to meet me here.
2: Mario! Slate! Help him! He's shot.
1: Yeah. Yeah, shot dead. Like so.

0: He says you know...
1: That's enough, King.
0: Do I call the police again, Mr. Slade?
1: No. Two people die in my place, that makes it personal. I like that poet.
2: You're not always a real tough man, are you, Slade?
1: I said I like that poet.
2: And that girl, Beebe?
1: And that girl, Beebe. What about her?
2: Did you like her, too?
1: She had a problem. She came to me for help. She died.
2: My father said you'd be a man like that.
1: Why don't you get out of here, sailor? Why don't you go back to the States? Look at the mess. I'm in it, you're in it. Why don't you leave, sailor?
2: You don't know, do you?
0: Mr. Slade.
1: Yeah, what do you want, King?
0: Here are the dead gentleman's papers from his pocket.
1: Oh, let's have a look. Mario Pavana, 64 Avenado Lorca.
2: We're going calling, huh, Slate?
1: When a man like Mario dies, somebody's got to tell somebody because somebody might want to know.
2: I would. I'd want to know.
1: Let's go to Avenida Lorca, sailor.

0: Yes? What is it you want, senor, senorita?
1: We come to...
0: Is it about Bibi? My sister Bibi? If you have come to tell me of her death, it has already been revealed to me.
1: Well, just a minute, senora.
0: I am called Celestine. Will it not be easier for you so?
1: Yeah, easier. If you're Bibi's sister, then the poet Mario... Mario...
0: He's my husband. Yes, a poet and a husband. I'm fortunate, am I not? You are friends of Mario's?
1: Yes, friends. Sailor, I can't do it. You tell her.
2: Thanks loads. Senora Celestine, your husband...
0: What is it of my husband? What is it?
1: He's dead. Okay, sailor. How long can you take to tell a woman her husband's dead?
0: He said he was going to the waterfront to write me a verse. A little verse. Who are you? Are you of the police?
1: We're Mario's friends. We want to find his murderer.
0: It will not bring him back.
2: Mario was telling us something before he died. About a revolution. About guns.
0: Mario was to me a man who loved me. Who wrote little verses for me. Of this other Mario that you speak, I know nothing.
1: Who would?
0: Señor Etienne Parada, maybe? Señor Etienne spoke often with Mario, late into the night, while I slept. I would bring them food, and then leave them to talk among men.
2: Where would we find Señor Etienne?
0: He has a villa, 17 Avenida Cuarteles. I think there is nothing more for us to say to each other. Adios, friends of Mario.
3: Come right in, senor, senorita.
1: Is your name Etienne?
3: No, senor. I am the butler.
1: Where's Etienne?
3: In the auditorium with the rest of the guests. There is a concert. This way. In here. I will leave you. Adios.
1: Hey, some concert.
2: That girl, the way she's dancing, Slade. She's wonderful.
1: Yeah, real authentic.
4: Am I being rude?
2: Yes, you are. Can't you see that girl's trying to express herself?
4: I am your host. My name is Etienne. This way, please.
1: Yeah, sure.
4: Celestine called. She told me to expect you.
2: Did she tell you about her husband?
4: About Mario? Yes. Did you two kill him?
1: How's your record, Etienne?
4: Not flawless, senor. In here, por favor, this room. Pepe!
1: Hey, what is this? Who is this guy?
4: These are the ones, Pepe. The man and woman we have been waiting for. Now, senor, you will tell us. Why have you come to Etienne?
1: Because I don't like my hotel to be loused up with dead bodies. First a girl was killed, then a poet.

0: Would you know why?
1: Yes, yes. I would know why.
0: Who are you, Etienne? Why should you know so much?
1: It does not embarrass me to say that I am a patriot. You see, Bibi and Mario were revolutionary. They were killed by our enemies.
0: This we know.
1: They were killed to prevent them from taking guns across the Caribbean to our islands. The guns, they thought, were on your boat. We shall proceed without Bibi and Mario.
2: The man is talking like he's got the guns anyhow, Slate.
1: See, we have them. They came on another boat, not yours.
0: Well, use them in good health. Let's go, sailor.
1: Wait, senor.
2: I knew it. Peek over your shoulder, Slate.
0: I just did. Question, what's the caliber of the gun Pepe has in his hand? A 32 or a 38?
2: Looks like a 32.
1: It's a 38. You will help us, then.
0: Help you do what?
1: We have the guns, you have a boat. It's necessary to have both to get the guns to my island. Besides, I prefer not to have you roaming the streets of Havana until we have disposed of the weapons.
0: Who wants to roam the streets?
2: Me, Daddy.
1: Por favor, senor, move quickly. There is a great need to hurry. You admire the view, senor, eh? This cliff that screams down into the sea, or perhaps senor is afraid of such height. But the view is magnificent, no?
0: The guns are nice, too.
1: You have exquisite taste, senor. In guns, in boats, and
2: in me?
1: Precisely, senorita.
2: See how wrong you can be, Slate? The man said that you had...
0: Get off it, Andy, Etienne. What do we play now?
1: Oh, no play, senor, I assure you. Hard work. Pepe is below in your boat waiting for the guns. You will see that he gets them. Then you will take us to our destination on your exquisite boat.
0: You mean I lugged them all the way from this cliff down to the boat?
1: Not quite so hard, senor. You see, we are prepared. A cargo net, winch. You place the guns in the net, then lower them to Pepe. Quick, simple.
2: Like pie. It'll be like pie, won't it, Slate? I'll help.
1: No, senorita, no, no. You will simply stand there because you will inspire the senor to magnificent effort. You may begin, senor.
0: So what happens when we're through here?
1: You will be killed.
0: Ask a silly question.
1: Oh, but it's so easy for you. You have but to die. Me, I have to commit a murder.
2: My heart bleeds for you.
1: Thank you, senorita. That's enough, senor, for one load. Lower the winch.
3: Aquí, Juan. Aquí.
4: Sí, Celestine.
1: Celestine.
2: We're glad you're happy, Celestine.
0: Yeah, we're glad. Thanks for saving our lives. It was messy, but thanks.
5: My heart is filled with kindness for you both.
0: We'll drink to your heart filled with kindness in Havana. Tell your boy to take that gun away and we'll go.
5: You were so kind to come and tell me of my husband's death. I want to do something gracious for you.
2: In Shannon's place. Do something gracious for us in Shannon's place.
5: I will not permit Juan to kill you. You will die as suicides.
0: I wouldn't have it any other way. Tell us about killing people, Celestine. Were you born that way or did it come on you all of a sudden?
5: They tried to make a revolution. You were foolish enough to stumble into it. It is a pity you stumbled into the wrong side.
0: You and Juan here are the right ones.
5: You are all alike. Poets, revolutionaries, adventurers. All with the intellect of trained fleas. Bibi, Mario, Etienne, Pepe.
6: Oh, yes.
5: Pepe is dead also. Juan took care of it.
2: Bibi was your sister. And Mario...
5: They were fools. They are happier dead. Now walk. To the edge of the cliff. Walk.
0: You're happy now, sailor? You're real happy?
2: What?
0: You came to Havana. You got what you came for, huh? Excitement, romance, a tropic moon, people killed.
2: You've gone crazy. What are you talking about?
0: What you wanted, isn't it, sailor? That's why you came to me, because it was empty for a girl like you back there from wherever you came from. Real empty.
2: Why are you...
0: Don't slap me, sailor. I'll break you in two.
5: No one. No. Do not put your hands on him. Leave them alone. Just keep the gun in his back. They will kill each other.
0: Sailor, watch it.
2: You watch it. He's got a gun in your back.
0: Have a gun in my back.
5: One! Careful, one! Careful!
2: The gun.
0: Get it, Sailor. Pick it up. Now you, Celestine.
5: You let me go.
0: Struggle, Celestine. Relax. Enjoy yourself. I'm a tender guy. I'm taking you back to Havana.
5: Fool! Take your hands off me. Let me go.
0: Celestine. I'm holding you real tight till the Havana police take you away from me.
2: You hold her that tight, she's not going to be in any condition for the police. So what about Juan?
0: You got a gun in your hand, haven't you, Sailor?
2: Oh, sure. Sorry. I forgot for a moment.
0: Well, get with it, Sailor. Keep that gun pointed at Juan till we get back to Havana.
2: Then what?
0: Then Shannon's place. Better back there. I want you with me.

0: How do you like it, Slate?
1: Like what?
0: Dancing with me.
1: That's all right.
0: I'm wearing a dress now.
1: Yeah, I noticed.
0: And my hair. You like it this way? You like my hair this way, Slate?
1: Let's get out of here.
0: I like it here.
1: Come on, let's go.
0: Go ahead. I'll find somebody who likes to dance.
1: I said come on.
0: Why?
1: Well, there's a breeze outside.
0: What's a breeze got to do with it?
1: I want to see what it does to your hair.
2: And so our two stars, Humphrey Bogart and Lauren Bacall, have brought to a close our latest Bold Venture story. Special music was composed and conducted by David Rose. May we invite you to listen again next week at this time for another exciting adventure starring Humphrey Bogart and Lauren Bacall together in Bold Venture.

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9: Marysville Police calling all cars. Attention all cars to broadcast 277 regarding a kidnapping. Be on the lookout for a sedan bearing three men and a woman. These men kidnapped a Marysville policeman this day. Exercise caution as they are armed and dangerous. That's all. Rosenquist.

0: If a water pipe bursts, you don't send for a radio repairman. If something goes wrong with your radio, you don't call in a plumber. You summon the man whose training and experience have made him a specialist in his chosen line. The men who do know gasoline, whose very occupations require them to drive far more than you or I, are the men at the wheels of police cars, ambulances, and fire engines. And the way they size up the various motor fuels on the market is best illustrated by the fact that more of their emergency public-serving automobiles are powered by Rio Grande cracked, wherever it is sold, than any other brand. Their constant reliance on this better gasoline, to get them away to a quicker start, to give them top speed, maximum power, and the kind of mileage that saves the taxpayers money, is the most eloquent endorsement ever accorded to gasoline. Tens of thousands of motorists who have followed the example of an overwhelmingly large number of city and county officials in California are enjoying the advantages of police car performance Rio Grande cracked in their automobiles. If you are not, why not? Get a tank full on the way to work in the morning. Give it one trial and you will be sold. You'll understand why Rio Grande cracked is the most highly recommended gasoline sold in the West. The facts in the story we are to hear tonight have been taken in the main from the confidential files of the Police Department of Marysville, California. We have therefore asked Chief of Police Darryl LaFortune to prepare a foreword to our program.
1: Good evening, ladies and gentlemen. It is a privilege to be able tonight to greet you as a guest of Calling All Cars. It is part of the cooperation which law enforcement agencies are showing in their effort tonight to point out the losing nature of life of crime. Such cooperation between law enforcement officers and all others in this work is vital to the success of the battle against crime. If every group of authorities seek only to cover themselves with glory and refuse to cooperate with other groups, the criminal element has a distinct advantage. The story we are about to hear was brought to a successful conclusion by the splendid way in which all peace officers involved work together to prove again, and most conclusively, that crime cannot pay.

0: A low moon hung over the little desert town of Battle Mountain, Nevada. It was long after midnight, 1:30 o'clock in the early morning of July 15, 1932. At the upper end of the town, two men were working furtively in the shadows as they attempted to break the lock of Battle Mountain's leading store, while a third stood beside a small sedan parked nearby.
1: Are you making out, Jack?
2: Okay. A couple more pries and I'll have it.
1: Well.
2: Here. Hold this a minute, will you? I want to get some
1: of that. I thought I heard something down there by the corner of the building.
2: You're getting jumpy, Chick. I can't hear anything.
1: Yeah, maybe so. I could have sworn I heard someone there.
2: Unless there was anybody around Henry to see them. Well, you suppose I'm making him stand out there by the car?
1: Yeah, sure, I know.
2: There! One more like that, we'll have the lock snapped off. Now give me back
1: that... Jack, there is somebody coming. I just saw his shadow on that board sidewalk.
2: Hey, shut up, Chick, and listen.
1: There. You hear that?
2: Come on. Duck behind the sedan, and quick.
1: He's still coming. I guess he saw us, all right.
2: Hey, why didn't you tip us, Henry?
3: I didn't see him. You fellas dead, Jack. I'm just going to give the signal when you duck back here.
2: Okay. But hold your guns ready, boys. I got a hunch it's a cop.
4: All right, you fellas. Put up your hands and come out in the open. It's the law.
1: It's the marshal, boss.
2: Yeah, I know. Let him have it, boys.
1: One of us got him, Jack. He dropped in his tracks.
4: Stop! Stop, or I'll fill you full of lead.
1: And we must only wink him. He's firing at us.
2: Well, you know what to do, don't you? That ought to hold him. Come on! We'll duck into the saddle.
5: Did anybody here in the crowd see who was doing all that shooting?
6: Yeah, I seen it, Constable. There was three guys shooting it out with some other fella. They beat it down that alley there.
5: Okay, some of you men come with me. We'll try to head them off.
7: Look, Constable, there's the fella they shot lying there by the corner of the store.
5: See if there's anything you can do for him.
7: Yeah, but...
5: I'm going to try to catch up with the guys who shot him.
6: You see who it is?
7: Not yet, but... Yeah, it's Marshal Chiara. Good old two-gun Pete Chiara. They killed him.
6: Looks like it to me. He got back at him a little. I saw one of the killers limping pretty bad when they run into that alley there.
7: You think Pete might have shot one of them?
6: That's the way it looked.
7: Well, funny that you run off and leave the car standing here.
6: That ain't their car. Belongs to some people I know. Just happened to be parked there.
5: Well, it looks like they got away. A lot of the boys are still searching for him, but no luck so far.
7: They got away, huh, Constable?
5: We'll get them yet. They left their tracks in the alley. The tracks of cowboys' boots.
0: Shortly after his arrival at the scene of Marshal Chiara's tragic killing, Sheriff James Moore of Lander County sent a rush call to Detective Richard Heap at Reno. Detective Heap immediately uncovered two important clues. A limp, plainly discernible in one of the bandit's tracks, and an excellent palm print from the fender of the parked automobile. But it remained for M.A. Carpenter, a detective of Marysville, California, to give meaning to these clues.
8: Were you able to make anything out of what Heap dug up, Mr. Carpenter?
9: I certainly was, Sheriff. Plenty.
8: You mean you got a lead out of that palm print?
9: No, not the palm print. Identifying the killer through that would be mostly a matter of luck.
8: What then? Tracks?
9: That's it, exactly. Those boot prints showing the limp.
8: What about them?
9: Sheriff, only one man in the West makes boot tracks like that. And that man is Jack Weston.
8: Jack Weston? You mean the man they call the last outlaw of the Old West?
9: That's just who I mean.
8: But, how can you be sure?
9: Besides the evidence of those boot prints, Jack Weston is the only man I know who could outdraw two-gun Pete Chiara.
8: If that's the case, he's going to be a tough man to catch.
9: That may be, but none of them are too tough to be caught eventually. I've followed Weston's career since way back in 1900 when he and his brother Ed started out stealing horses in the state of Washington.
8: He's been getting away with his lawlessness for a long time now, Mr. Carpenter. I don't know what...
9: Jack hasn't entirely gotten away with it. He's done time before, and we would get him this time... He'll likely hang. And if he keeps on leaving a trail of telltale boot prints, we'll have him before you know it.
0: But nearly 3 months pass, and still nothing definite has been learned as to Jack Weston's whereabouts. And then, late one October afternoon of the same year, an automobile bearing Arizona license plates turned into a service station on the outskirts of Marysville, California.
10: Fill your tank, sir?
2: Yeah, make it snappy.
10: Yes, sir.
1: Don't you think you should have stopped further along, Jack? After all, we just cleaned this dinky town of change of over 500 and phony bills.
2: Shut up, will you, Chick? Oh, that service station got to hear you.
1: No, but just the same...
2: Well, we were down to the last gallon. I didn't want to take no chances of running out between stations.
11: Where to now, Jack?
2: I'm not sure yet. We'll see how things look up ahead. I may cut east back into Nevada.
11: Then you're going to pass up Red Bluff?
2: I told you I didn't know, didn't I? Now, pipe down.
1: I wish that guy would hurry up. I want to get clear of this town.
2: Oh, quit squawking, Chick. Nobody's going to bother us. Hey there. Never mind the oil. We're in a hurry.
10: Okay, sir. That's $2.16.
2: Here you are.
10: Thank you, sir. Let's see. That's $2.16 out of $20.
1: You slipped that guy another one of the phonies, eh?
2: Sure. Why not?
1: Paul, look what's coming around the corner of the station.
11: Jack, it's a cop. And he's looking hard in our direction.
2: All right, so it's a cop. What of it?
1: I swear he's the biggest copper I ever saw in my life. I'll bet he weighs way over 200.
11: Jack, he's coming over here.
1: Yeah, let's beat it, Jack. Nuts to the change.
2: Now listen, you two hold tight. I'll take care of this.
12: Just a minute there. I want to talk to you.
2: Yeah? What's the matter?
12: Where'd you get that automobile?
2: What do you mean, where'd I get it? It belongs to me.
12: Yeah? Let me see your registration slip.
2: Sure. Right here on the wheel post.
12: Stearns, huh? Is your name Stearns?
2: All right, copper. I guess you know a 45 when you see one. Now climb into the back seat like a good boy.
12: Show you what the...
2: You heard me, big boy.
12: Okay.
10: Hey, come back here. Operator, give me the police department. Hello? Say, look, three people, two men and a woman, just drove out of my service station with Officer LeBouf in their car. I think they kidnapped him. Yeah. It was a new car with Arizona license plates and... What? Well, they're heading north on the Bangor Road, it looks like. Yeah.
1: You better take it easy, Jack. We're doing close to 90. We'll have every...
2: Oh, never mind the speedometer. Keep your gun on that cop, you fool.
11: Chick's right, Jack. We can't take the
2: chance. Will you two shut up? I'm heading for a turnoff in case anyone saw us kidnap the Flatfoot and there'd be an alarm by now.
1: Yeah, but...
2: But nothing. I want to get to that turnoff before they string a blockade out. After that, we'll be okay.
12: Oh, yeah? That's what you think, mister.
1: Quiet down, copper.
12: You think you're going to get away with this? You're crazy.
2: Listen, Flatfoot, don't worry about us. We'll be all right. You better start worrying about yourself. Because that 2-ton frame of yours is going to be rotten in the underbrush before long.
11: You mean you're going to kill him, Jack?
2: Sure I'm going to kill him. You don't think I'd let him go so he could blab all he knows?
11: Oh, yes, but Jack...
2: Stop whining. I'm running the show.
1: It can't be very far to that turnoff now, can... Hey, Jack, look out. There's a car pulling out of that side road. Right in front of us.
2: Dirty rats. It's a blockade. Maybe I can make the turn.
1: Hey, Jack, we're going to turn over.
2: Gee. That was a break anyhow. Hey, anybody hurt?
11: I don't think so. Are you all right, Chick?
1: Yeah, I guess so. Shook up a little as well. Come on, let's get out of here.
2: What about the copper?
1: He's done for. Look at him.
2: Yeah? I guess you're right, Chick. Well, let's get going. Make for the woods, eh?
1: Okay, Jack. We're right behind you.
0: When the officers under Sheriff Tolan reached the scene of the accident, the fugitives had already disappeared. Fortunately, however, they found Officer Merrill LeBouf merely unconscious from a head injury, not dead as the bandits had supposed. Days of intensive search proved unavailing. Luck was again riding with Jack Weston and his outfit. The year 1932 came to an end. 1933 rolled by, and Jack Weston still remained at liberty. And then in the spring of 1934, Sheriff Louis R. Fife of Cedar City, Utah, decided to take the bull by the horns.
13: I tell you, these wool robberies have got to stop. The ranchers around here have taken about all they can stand. Something's got to be done, and done soon. I'd be willing to bet my last dime I know who's behind all this.
14: Yeah? Who?
13: Jack Weston.
14: By George, Sheriff, I believe you're right.
13: I'm almost certain I'm right.
14: He's the bandit who killed your old friend, Marshal Pete Kiera, up at Battle Mountain, isn't he?
13: Yeah. That's something I'm not forgetting. But one of these days, if somebody else doesn't get him first, I'm going to bring Weston in, dead or alive. Pardon me a minute. Hello, Sheriff Fife speaking.
15: This is the Stoner Ranch calling, Sheriff.
13: Yeah?
15: We've just discovered the theft of several $1,000 worth of wool.
13: Any idea who did it?
15: Well, no, unless it's those wool thieves who've been operating around here this spring.
13: Okay, I'll be right out. Unless I'm very much mistaken, it's Weston and his outfit again. They've robbed the Stoner Ranch.
14: Yeah?
13: Come on, let's get on out there. I'm going to bring in those wool thieves if it's the last thing I ever do.
0: Upon investigation of the robbery at the Stoner Ranch, Sheriff Fife's only clue was the diamond-treaded tire mark of a truck. A clue which he followed across stark desert country for nearly a month. And then, early one morning, near the abandoned Homestake Mine, 30 miles west of Cedar City, he came across the now familiar tracks leading to an arroyo, and knew that at last he had his quarry cornered. Leaving his car, Sheriff Fife cautiously drew his .45 and advanced toward a small truck that was partially concealed by a growth of mesquite. As he came up to it and peered around the front of the motor, his eyes fell on a middle-aged man and young woman lying fast asleep on the ground almost at his feet.
5: For a moment, Sheriff Fife studied the man's features and then...
16: All right, Weston, get up. Huh? Oh, none of that, Weston. I wouldn't reach for that gun if I were you.
17: Okay, Sheriff. Your party.
16: Just leave your gun on the ground where it is and keep your hands up. Yes, and the girl, too.
11: What do we do, Jack?
17: Whatever the sheriff says, I reckon.
16: Now get on down the gully there, both of you. My car's only a couple hundred yards away.
17: What about the truck?
16: There's plenty of time to take care of the truck, Weston. I'm going to toss a pair of handcuffs over to you, sister. I want you to put them on him.
11: Shall I, Jack?
17: Sure. What else can you do?
16: All right, hurry it up. Now then, get moving.
17: Okay, okay. Don't get such a stew.
16: Yeah, just keep ahead of me there and no tricks.
17: Yeah.
11: I'm sorry about the handcuffs, Jack.
17: That's all right, Daisy. Think nothing of it. I'm not going to...
16: No, you don't, Weston. Stop! Stop or I'll shoot!
11: Go, Jack! Go and get away from him! Oh! Oh, you've killed him. You dirty rat! You've killed him!
16: Maybe I have. If I did, he asked for it.
11: Oh, Jack.
16: I'm going after my car. Don't try to get away because it won't do you any good.
11: Jack.
16: I won't be but a minute, and you take it easy. If Weston don't die, we'll get him patched up when we get back to town.
11: Jack! Jack, say something!
16: Now, what I told you now, no funny business. Daisy.
11: Oh, Jack.
16: Now, shut up and listen. The minute he gets out of sight, you dash back to the truck and bring me my shotgun. You get it?
11: Okay, sweet.
16: Yeah, if the louse hadn't pumped the slug into my back, I'd go myself.
11: Does it hurt very bad, Jack?
16: Never mind that. Is he out of sight yet?
11: Yeah.
16: And beat it and get that shotgun.
11: Okay.
16: No. I'll make that filthy sheriff pay for this. Just you wait, wise guy, just wait.
11: Are you all right, Jack?
16: With a shotgun in my hands, I'm always all right. Now, shut up. It's my turn now, Sheriff, huh? Get him up and be quick about it.
18: Well, what?
16: Now, you heard me. Get him up. Okay, Weston. Kind of looks like your luck still holds, doesn't it?
18: Sure, why not? Get the keys to these bracelets from Daisy and get his...
11: Jack, look out!
18: Daisy, that six gun there on the ground.
11: I'm getting it, Jack. All right. Get back, you, and drop that shotgun.
18: Had to go, Daisy.
11: Put his other pair of handcuffs on him, Jack.
18: Yeah, what for? Why should I fool around with him? Why not shoot him? That's what he deserves.
11: Just the same, Jack.
18: You were lucky getting out of the way of that shotgun charge, Sheriff. But it won't happen again. You're all through, see? Here, Daisy. Give me a gun.
11: No, I've got a better idea, honey. We'll handcuff him around one of them trees. This lug is going to die a slow death.
18: Swell. You've got brains, sugar.
11: Hey, this tree right here is as good as any. Trunk's about a foot thick.
18: Now get over there, Sheriff. The lady's going to make you nice and comfortable.
16: Do you really mean you'd do a thing like this to anyone, Weston?
18: Why, sure. Now get your arms around that tree trunk.
11: No, not there. Under the big branch. There. That's it. Now.
18: There. That ought to hold you for a while, Sheriff.
11: Now, come on, Jack. Let me help you up again. Let's beat it out of here.
18: Beat it nothing. Get some gasoline out of the truck, Daisy.
11: Gasoline?
18: Sure. I'm going to pour it over this dirty rat and then set him on fire.
11: Oh, huh? Jack, no.
18: I said yes. Going to do what I say. I'm going to burn him alive. That's what I'm going to do.
11: Jack.
18: No.
11: Jack, what is it?
18: It's a slug. I guess maybe I'm hit worse than I thought.
11: Here, hold on to me, darling. I'll get you to the sheriff's car somehow.
18: Oh, take it easy, Daisy. Take it easy.
11: I will, dear. See, it's just this temper.
18: If it wasn't for this confounded bullet in my back, I could stay here and watch that skunk die.
11: Here we are, Jack. Now, let me help you up into the seat.
18: Oh.
11: There now. You'll be all right.
18: Yeah, sure.
11: Now, let's get out of here.
16: You're not really going to leave me here like this, are you?
11: What do you think, copper?
16: Don't you realize what that means?
11: Sure I do, and I'm only sorry it won't be worse.
16: You can't let me die like this. It ain't human. In heaven's name, shoot me. Shoot me, but don't leave me out here to go mad.
11: Shoot you? Oh, no, that'd be much too good for you. So long, Sheriff. Hang up there by your arms till you rot.
5: Hours dragged by. A noonday sun scorched down upon Sheriff Fife, burning into his brain. Overhead, a circle of ominous dark birds swooped ever lower, their beady eyes fastened upon the helpless man awaiting the moment when life should leave his tortured body. Desperately, he racked his wits for a solution to the problem of horror confronting him. Suddenly, a daring scheme presented itself. Matches were in his pocket. The bark of the cedar was dry, highly inflammable. He would burn down the tree. He might be roasted alive in the process, but it was a chance for freedom.
0: Time and again, the bark ignited and seared the officer's hands. But always the flame burned out before being able to ripen into a blaze. At the end of an hour, Fife was forced to abandon the plan. Feverishly, he searched his mind for yet another solution. Yet he was...
19: caught. Caught. Caught like an animal in a trap. Caught. He can't think. He can't picture the torments that lie ahead of him. He can't visualize the agonizing death that comes with hunger and thirst. Burning heat. Sometimes an animal gnaws off the foot that holds him in the trap. An animal has the courage. But so have I. So have I! I wonder if it hurts much. Can't be much worse than these handcuffs cutting into my wrists. My teeth are strong. 3 or 4 quick bites. That's all. And then the bone's easily broken once the flesh is torn loose. I can try.

0: It's no use. I can't reach beyond my shoulder. I've got to live. I've got to. I've got to get Jack Weston. He's like all you buzzards flying around up there. Only worse. Do you hear me? Only worse. He left me here alone. But you're keeping me company. You keep circling lower and lower. Pretty soon you won't be much higher than the top of this tree. If I could climb to the top, it'd save you the trouble of coming down so far to get me. Why not? Why not climb over the top of the tree? I can knock off the branches as I go. It's escape from death. If I can do it. I forgot this lower branch. It's 4 inches thick. I never could knock that one off. Condemned to death by the branch of a tree. 4-inch branch. Something sharp. There! Piece of flat shale. That'll do it. If I can only reach it with my foot. It's coming. It's coming. I'm getting it. One more try. There. I've got it. Now I can chop. Chop away this limb. Chop. Chop. Chop.
1: The shadows of late afternoon fell over the wastelands, followed by the blackness of night, and still the chopping continued. Long, agonized hours dragged by. Hours in which Fife often became so faint and crazed with thirst that he had to torture himself with the handcuffs to remain conscious. Once again the sun rose out of the east, searing the arid country with its oven-like blasts. Silently, hungrily, the buzzards continued their patient circling of the spot. Followed more hours of pain-racking labor, and then suddenly the sounds of chopping ceased. Slowly, torturously, Sheriff Fife locked his legs about the partially severed limb of the tree. Straining every muscle, he pulled downward, hopefully, awaiting the result. And then, with a rending snap, the limb broke free. With almost superhuman effort, Fife then began his ascent of the tree, breaking away the smaller limbs as he climbed. An hour passed, and he was within 4 feet of the top of the 20-foot cedar. There the trunk was fragile, and his body swayed unsteadily. Trembling, he was on the verge of collapse, but somehow he managed to flounder on, higher, higher. Slowly the treetop began to bend into an arch.
0: It's bending. It's bending. Just one more foot. Please, God, just one more foot. I'm beginning to slide free. Free! Free!
1: Only through sheer force of will did Sheriff Fife, still locked in handcuffs, manage the 14 miles of grueling march towards Cedar City before being picked up by a rancher. And almost unbelievable as it seems, after only 2 days of recuperation, he was once again hot on the trail of the West's number one bad man, Jack Weston. Information had come through that a girl answering Daisy's description had purchased medical supplies in St. George and had driven south in the direction of Arizona. Sheriff Fife was not long in picking up the tracks made by the tires of his car, and in company with several deputies, the officers soon came to the end of their search before a tiny shack in the vicinity of Mount Trumbull. Sheriff Fife advanced to the door.
2: Why, it's you, but...
0: Yeah.
2: But I thought...
0: You thought I'd be food for the buzzards by this time, didn't you? Instead, you're under arrest for attempted murder, young woman.
2: I see. All right, I'll go with you.
0: Where's Jack Weston?
2: He ain't here.
0: Ain't here, eh? Come on, we're going to take a look through the house.
2: You can see for yourself there's no one in this room. There ain't but two other rooms in the house.
0: Well, we'll take a look at them anyway. Hey, what's your name?
2: Margaret Carter.
0: Margaret Carter. Why'd Jack call you Daisy?
2: If you don't like my name, you know what you can do.
0: Come on now. Where's Jack Weston?
2: Jack is far away.
0: Well, I'm going to find out. You were right about his not being in the house, but I got a hunch he's not far from here.
3: One of the men just found your car, Sheriff.
0: He did, eh? What about Weston, Captain?
3: There's no sign of Weston.
0: Well, let's take a look at the car. Come on, Daisy, or Margaret, or whatever your name is.
2: Okay.
3: You see, the car's right there by that clump of mesquite.
0: Oh, yeah. What are the men digging over there for?
3: They found a place where the earth had been disturbed. Thought maybe Weston might have buried something there.
0: Well, what's that for? What's the matter with you?
2: Oh, nothing, nothing.
4: Say, Sheriff, it's a body we just found in that pit. The boys are bringing it out now.
3: A body? Whose, do you know?
4: Well, there, the boys have it out. Maybe someone can identify it.
0: Why, it's Jack Weston.
2: Yes, it's Jack. I buried him there myself. He died during the night on the trip south from St. George.
3: Well, looks like that bullet of yours got him after all, Sheriff.
0: Yeah, I guess it did. And it left the West that much better place to live in.
1: In just a moment, we shall present the concluding facts regarding our program. A careful driver not only keeps one eye on the road and the other on his speedometer, he is just as careful about where he turns in for his motoring needs. A veritable army of prudent, thoughtful motorists watch for the nearest red and white Rio Grande station, knowing the safer, surer protection of Rio Lube and Rio Grande, Pennsylvania, knowing the superior quality of Rio Grande Cracked, the gasoline of real police car performance. Every member of Jack Weston's outfit has been apprehended by the authorities, either before or since the death of their leader, and is now serving time in prison. They are learning, as Jack Weston so conclusively learned, that crime cannot pay.

Marysville police calling all cars. Attention all cars. A cancellation of broadcast 277 regarding a kidnapping. Suspects in this case are now in custody. That's all. Rosenquist.

0: The role of Sheriff Fife in tonight's broadcast was played by Frederick Shields. 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
1: If you're paying this kind of money for a car, you'd want it to have a touch of style, legroom, four doors, and all that. 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
2: and his dog
1: on the road.
3: Yes, it's for you. It's your dinner. It's called Cupboard Love. Cupboard Love's different. Comes in a packet, not a tin. See this foil pouch? Keeps it moist and squeezy. That's right. It's a new kind of cat food. Moist. It's good for you. Like it?
1: New Cupboard Love. What the well-cared-for cat has for dinner.
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5: We delay the start of our scheduled program to bring you a bulletin from CBS News. Washington. The State Department has issued a statement in response to the proposal by Jacob Malik, the Soviet delegate to the United Nations, for a ceasefire in Korea. The State Department said that if Malik's proposal is more than propaganda, adequate means for discussion and end to the conflict are available. The State Department said we are ready to play our part. This bulletin has come to you from CBS News. We now resume our regular program.

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0: The nighttime starts at the river before it closes over Broadway. A wind drifts in with the moistened shadows, flings them into the street, flattens them against the gutter, picks a man waiting for a bus and wraps darkness around him. And a light comes on, and another. And down the street, there where the crowd is gathered against the traffic signal, high above them a neon sputters, flames. The spectaculars dance. Somebody runs into the street and yells, "Come on!" And everybody does. Night has come to Broadway. And where I was, there was a wind. The built-in wind, a thing composed of poor ventilation, tears, shed and unshed, and bottled chemicals. It was the basic ingredient of the city morgue, though not to be found on blueprints or bills of specifications. It was something new to the man walking beside me.
1: This place? This place?
0: Just take it easy, Mr. Larson.
1: I'll tell you something. I guess it'll sound funny. I've read about places like this, and I've closed my mind to what I read. I guess I never wanted to visualize anything.
0: Right here, Mr. Larson. What was your daughter wearing?
1: Mrs. Larson wrote it down for me. You see, I wasn't home when our daughter, when Ruth went to the movies, so Mrs. Larson... Ruth was wearing a skirt and a blouse, pink bobby socks and saddle shoes. I guess you want to know this, too. She was 5'1". She was 14 in May. She had brown hair and brown eyes. And I want you to know, Mr. Clover, I guess all fathers feel the same way. My Ruth was... Well, our friend said she was a remarkable child. She's going... We're going to send her to that sheet.
0: This girl was found in a vacant lot between your home and the theater your wife mentioned when she called.
1: How... I mean... Look, you know what
0: Beaten. Fractured skull.
1: I have to look, don't I?
0: Yes. If it's your daughter.
1: Ruth's a nice girl. She started to go to parties with boys, and she always gets home by 11 o'clock. She's going to be a dancer. When people come to the house, she dances for them.
0: Mr. Larson.
1: You see, as I told you before, Ruth. Ruthie. Oh, Ruthie. Who did it? What monster? Who did it to you? Who? Who?
0: The man, trembling with it, shivering with it, scurried from wall to wall, enraged at the wound the death of his child had clawed across his heart, torn inside his throat. The helpless, futile rage of the animal whose small range of understanding has been kicked, beaten, thrown against the barbed wall of violence. Not once more did he look at his child. Now try only to wipe out the memory, try to strangle the long-ago laughter and sobs that the child had let echo through him. And finally... The collapse, the heap on the concrete floor. And you call quietly to the officer on duty to help you lift the man, carry him to a place where he can sleep away the fury of his dead. Then back to your office and close the door on it. You stand at the window, watching the squalls of the nighttime wash against it, beat against it, and then stare at the walls, then hear the door open for it. To let it all in again.
2: Danny? Danny?
0: What do you want?
2: Well, Dr. Sinsky's report. He was busy on another. He asked me to bring it to you, so...
0: Leave it on my desk.
2: All right. You're not going to look at it, Danny?
0: Why? I know what's in it.
2: Well, I thought I did, too, till I glanced it over on the way to your office. You better take a look at it.
0: You're so eager, I don't want to spoil it for you. Tell me about it, Mugovan.
2: Danny.
0: You tell me, huh, Mugovan?
2: We've had other kids...
0: And this one's no different. That all, Mugovan?
2: That's what I've been trying to tell you. This one is different. Just what you saw when you first found her. That's what's in the report. Beaten, skull fractured with the butt of a gun. Nothing else.
0: Then give me a motive. Give me another motive why a 14-year-old child should... Glover speaking.
3: Sergeant Tartaglia at this end. Homicide, Danny. Woman in backyard of house at 1845 West 11. People named Murray. Upstairs wants you on it. Shall I tell him you're agreeable, Danny?
0: Tell him I'm... Bring me a motive, Mugovan. Upstairs wants me to run an errand.
4: She's over here, Mr. Clover. Right here.
0: Dead. Beaten. I'd say her skull had been fractured, Mr. Murray.
4: Oh, I don't understand it. I just don't understand it.
0: Tell me what happened.
4: We were sitting in the library. A knock came on the back door. I wanted to answer it, but Beatrice said I looked so comfortable.
0: There was just you two in the library. You and your wife.
4: And Sis.
0: Sis?
4: My sister Claudia. She can't hear anything. She's deaf. She never goes out of the house. I take care of her.
0: Well, who's in the house with her now? Who's playing that organ?
4: Oh, Sis plays.
0: I see. Go ahead.
4: Well, there was this knock on the door, and Beatrice went to the door, and I heard her talking to someone. At least I think I did. I want you to know I'm not sure about that. I kept reading, that's all. Sis was practicing.
0: Didn't your wife scream? Didn't you hear any...
4: No, I didn't. I happened to look up from my book a little later, after she went to the back door.
0: How much later?
4: Well, I don't know. I looked up, and she still wasn't there. She
0: hadn't come back yet from answering that knock on the door.
4: That's right. So I went out back. The back door was still open, but there wasn't anybody there. I called to her, and then I started toward the alley, and I stumbled. I stumbled over Beatrice lying...
0: Then what did you do?
4: Well, I called the police, and then I told Sis what had happened.
0: You speak sign language?
4: Yes, I learned it when I was very young so that I could speak with Sis. She's been with me all the time.
0: Huh. How long have you been married?
4: 14 years. Why, what's that got to do?
0: Happily.
4: Of course, happily.
0: You have any children?
4: No, that's something Beatrice and I agreed on. Sis needs taking care of, and Beatrice is always so busy.
0: Busy? Busy doing what?
4: Clubs and auxiliaries, you know. She was well-liked, got things done. She was admired and well-liked.
0: Then who'd want to kill her?
4: Nobody would want to kill Beatrice. Nobody.
0: Mr. Murray...
4: She was a middle-aged woman, Mr. Clover. Everybody she knew was her friend. She did charity work. People came with troubles. Anybody, she'd help them. Why would anybody want to kill her? What motive would he have? What motive, Mr. Clover?
0: It was there again. What motive? A 14-year-old girl, the loved child of a quiet, nameless family... Until a killer had taken the butt end of a gun, beaten their name and their dead child's name into the newspapers that choked the trash bin supplied for the purpose by the Department of Sanitation. What motive for that? And for Mrs. Beatrice Murray, admired, liked, charitable, a woman to whom the trouble came, a childless woman who sat in the evening and sewed together the patchwork of her day while her husband read and his sister released the music she couldn't hear. What motive for that brutal death? Because you find no answer. Share it with Dr. Sinsky. Ask the question of him. Burden the gentle doctor with it.
5: You put me a question, Danny, that is not strictly in my department or in my education.
0: Mind if I bum another cigarette?
5: Oh, here. Help yourself.
0: Thanks. You've been with us a long time, Doctor. Some of it must have rubbed off.
5: Danny, I deal only in known quantities. You boys bring me the wounds you find, I wash them, bandage them. You bring me the dead, I perform autopsies. Known quantities, Danny. Like I know my name, your name, that this Mrs. Murray was murdered by the butt of the same gun that hammered away the life of the child Ruth.
0: Why? Tell me why. I'll go out and buy my own pack of cigarettes.
5: If I had gold, you could have it, Danny. No strings to it. No. For the question you ask, go consult a specialist. A man who puts the microscope of his training to the emotions.
0: The department psychiatrist?
5: Yes, to him. Perhaps he will agree with me, and I'm only an amateur, a dabbler, mind you, Danny, that this violence, this ugly bestial violence, has been committed by what is called a paranoid.
0: I've read about them. Had them screaming in my office. They dream up hates against themselves.
5: For this they kill an animal, a child, a woman. Excuse me, Danny. Come in, please.
0: Looking for me, Gino?
3: Yeah, Danny. Fresh homicide. Alley on West 10th. Buckerman's got a squad car.
0: Let me finish my cigarette, huh, Tartaglia.
3: Well, sure, Danny. Well, sure, if you want.
0: It's finished.

0: A woman, Danny.
1: Yeah. Put your flash on her. Hold it. Hold it right there. Where's that music coming from?
0: Apartment upstairs. Danny, the back of her head, it's...
1: Uh-huh. Keep your flash still.
0: We've seen it two times already. In a short space, this makes three.
1: It made three. The woman staring into the beam of the flashlight Mugman held close to her face, staring in the final disbelief that this had happened to her in this place, in this time. She lay in awkwardness, her dress disarranged, her hand where it had frozen trying to straighten the wisp of blood-clotted hair under her black straw hat. The alley wind found the white lace at her throat, riffled it, and the murdered woman made three.
2: 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The Peggy Lee Show bowed in over most of these same CBS stations last Sunday night. Folks who heard it will be back tomorrow for more of Peggy's charm, Peggy's vocals, Peggy's previews of coming popular musical events. 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
1: The night music of summer spills into Broadway from the scarred throats of the loudspeakers hanging over the record shops. And this summer's kids, in the off-the-shoulder cottons and the transparent California sport shirts, squeeze each other into the doorways and lap it up. And then someone shrills a new diversion in a new shop window on a new corner, and Broadway's youth rebops on down to it. It's an old ceremony on Broadway, this dancing in the streets. And the sweating barker with a fistful of passes to happy upstairs lands... Just the price of the amusement tax, kid. That's old, too. The girl in the swimsuit lying on the billboard beach, never aging, but old. And the touch of summer's night on your eyelids, that's familiar, too. It's all happened to you before. And where I was, where Mugovan was, it had happened before, too. To a 14-year-old girl named Ruth. To Mrs. Beatrice Murray. And now to the woman lying dead in an alley, not feeling the touch of the man who at first timidly and then with effort twisted the purse out of her hand.
0: She was holding on to it so tight, Danny.
1: Open it.
0: So tight. Yeah. Killed the same way as the other two, wouldn't you say, Danny?
1: Uh-huh.
0: Maybe our fair city's being honored with a mad killer, huh?
1: Maybe.
0: Sick man with a grudge against women, even if they're a kid.
1: Looks like it. How long does it take to go through the purse, Mugovan?
0: Just sorting the unnecessary stuff, Danny. Tissues, compact, change, purse, bobby pins. There's a sale slip for... Let's see. Hold the flash a minute, Danny.
1: Yeah.
0: For chinaware. A tortoiseshell comb with silver edging.
1: That's all? No identification?
0: Well, I haven't tried this inside flap yet, Danny. Yeah, here it is. New social security card made out to, hold it again?
1: Mm.
0: Alma Russell, 4212 6th Avenue. That's around 8th Street, Danny.
1: Maybe she was on her way home, took this alley. It cuts through to 6th. Uh-huh. Killer knew she took...

0: took this alley. It cuts through to 6th. Mm-hmm. Killer knew she took it sometimes, waited for her here, slugged her, made sure she was dead.
1: Got a confession, Danny. It puzzles me.
0: You alone in the world?
1: 3 of them dead. That girl, that woman with her husband and the sister who plays the organ. No, this one. I could understand it if...
0: If what?
1: There wasn't a mark on him, Danny, other than the beating from the gun, but not a mark. And this girl's young.
0: About 25, I'd say.
1: Pretty, neat, clean. I bet she was attractive, sweet.
0: What are you building, Muckler?
1: Well, we've had them before, Danny. The guys who wait in alleys, go to moving picture houses, talk to little girls, and the vacant lot. This kind we've had before, and in a way I could understand it. But the killer who...
0: You said he was sick. Dr. Sinsky called him a paranoid.
1: Whatever they call him, it scares me sick. I got a niece lives 3 blocks from me with my brother. She's...
0: Funny. You're trying to talk about her like the girl's father did when... Go call the morgue, McGovern.
1: Danny, the thought that it could happen...
0: Go call them. I'll wait for you. And in a little while, the young woman who had hugged death in an alley was attended to by gentle people, which is the miracle of violent death in a great city. The intern, the stranger in the white jacket, knelt beside her, shook his head, and thought a thought that included both of them. And an ambulance driver looked at her and bit his lip when he put her on the stretcher. Then the alley was no longer remarkable. It resolved back unto itself. Play of refuse, mewings, and the shortcut home. It was the end of something or another. For me, it was the end of the day. Home now in bed. Adjust the mind not to dream. This can be done by a policeman assigned to homicide. Sleep the night through and wake and have the coffee and read the paper and get to work. Go now to the address on 10th Street because a girl named Alma Russell once lived there. Ring the bell. Adjust your mind again to the fact that you're going to talk about the murder of a young woman at 8:30 in the morning.
2: You from the police?
0: Yes, I am.
2: Well, come in. In here. Your kitchen. Sit down.
0: Thanks.
2: What's your name?
0: Danny Clover.
2: Mine's Perdon. Ethel Perdon. I'm mine host to the boarders. Had your coffee yet, Danny?
0: Uh-huh.
2: Me too. You won't mind if I try making up this face of mine, do you? I say making up because that's the phrase that's used.
0: How is it that you're expecting the police, Mrs. Perdon?
2: Well, I read the morning papers, don't I? Alma got killed, didn't she? She lived here, didn't she? So... Who should I expect? Humphrey Bogart? Yeah. How does the lipstick look, Danny? Kissable or otherwise? Otherwise, huh?
0: Look, Mrs. Perdon, I want you to tell me everything you can about Alma Russell.
2: Sure, sure. Can you reach that mascara, Danny?
0: Hmm?
2: Yeah, right there on the shelf, see? Thanks. About Alma? A maid. Cleans, sweeps, dusts. A buck an hour.
0: Who'd she work for?
2: Well, she never said. Quit a job a couple of weeks ago. I think she got another one just the other day. Well, I guess that's the best I can do with my facial equipment. Mirror, mirror on the wall. Ah.
0: What else about her?
2: Well, I don't know what else. She paid board, kept to herself, was no trouble, didn't talk, except a how do you do and a very well thank you. Nice table manners. Broke her bread, never left much crumbs. Nice girl.
0: What about boyfriends?
2: None here in my establishment. All ladies. What happens in the street, I wouldn't know. Help me with my coat, will you, Danny?
0: You going someplace?
2: Well, sure I am.
0: I want to look at Alma's room.
2: First landing, door on your right. You want to talk to me soon again, Danny?
0: Maybe. After I look at Alma's room.
2: I'll be easy to find. Your place. Your morgue. I'm going down and cry for Alma Russell. Somebody's got to cry for her.
0: Watch her leave for a session of weeping through mascaraed eyelashes. The pastime, the protest against her being bitter and lonely and unwanted. And then to the dead woman's room. Search it. Note its primness. Handle the modest belongings of a girl who had washed, dusted, arranged the belongings of other women in other, richer rooms. The pile of old magazines carefully saved on the closet shelf. And on the bedstand, the new ones. The fan magazines, the romances, truer than her own because they were printed on slick paper. The dresser, lined with the

0: layer of inexpensive underclothes, the wardrobe of the bargain flowered prince, the starched maid's uniform, the cloth coat, and the moth-proof bag. And that was it, the sum of Alma Russell's life. And then back to headquarters and the concern of Sergeant Gino Tartaglia for your tiredness, for your paleness.
1: Danny, not that it is mine to meddle, but, well, you should exhibit yourself to the sunshine more. Loll on Far Rockaway on your day off.
0: Gino.
1: Bring cheeks of tan to your cheeks. Bare your pale feet to the vitamin-filled rays.
0: My pale feet bother you?
1: Nothing whatsoever about your personality bothers me, Danny. It's only that
0: I know, Gino. You'd feel better if I got sunburned.
1: Well, it is the fashion of the season.
0: There's a rumor murder is the fashion.
1: Yeah, this also. Three, the members of the opposite sex.
0: Could be so simple. If only somewhere I could find where their lives had been touched by one man, by one killer.
1: Danny, don't whip yourself. I put the boys working on it, like yes. They can't find it either. All they come up with is a reading on a sales slip.
0: Huh?
1: The sales slip you found in the purse of the deceased Alma Russell. It seems the girl bought a teapot from a place called Ivers, paid $200 for it. And this makes a mishmash, upsets your colleagues in the department.
0: $200 for a teapot bought by a girl who makes a buck an hour. Doesn't it upset you?

0: Something we can do for you, sir?
1: Yes, there is. I'm from the police.
0: Good. Are we interested in some chinaware today?
1: Yes, we are. I want you to take a look at this. This is a sales slip.
0: What is it?
1: It's for a teapot, one that costs $200.
0: I don't understand why we're lifting our eyebrows, sir. Of course it did. A Staffordshire teapot on the current market is worth at least that.
1: This sales slip was found on a young lady. A young lady that's been murdered.
0: I see.
1: The young lady happened to have purchased this teapot here.
0: I see.
1: Her name was Alma Russell.
0: I see.
1: How does a dollar an hour maid buy a $200 piece of china?
0: By paying $200 for it. Miss Russell paid exactly that much.
1: Then you remember Miss Russell?
0: Oh, indeed, yes. We sold it to her ourselves about 3 weeks ago. I remember the transaction well. She'd called the day before to price the teapot. The next day she came in with the money about midday on a Thursday.
1: Unless it was her day off, she was in uniform. Didn't it seem strange that a housemaid...
0: Yes, it did. I might as well tell you.
1: Tell me what?
0: The sales slip says $200. She didn't pay that for it. She paid $190 for it, tax included. We paid the difference out of our own pocket. In the trade, we are known as a sucker for hard luck stories about teapots, and Miss Russell had one.
1: You want to tell me about it now or later?
0: Miss Russell was dusting the china at the home of her employer, broke a Staffordshire teapot, hid the debris, bought another one before the accident was discovered as a replacement.
1: Just one more thing. Did she say who this employer was?
0: She did not. However, there are some regular clients of ours who eat off the stuff.
1: Like who?
0: The Llewellyns, for example, the Crandalls, the second and third, the Murrays, the Westfalls.
1: Which Murrays?
0: On West 11th, the Paul Murrays. Are we being helpful?
1: We'll never know how much.

0: Oh, it's you, Mr. Clover. Please come in.
1: Thanks. Mr. Murray...
0: You want to talk to me, don't you? This way, down the hall. Oh, Claudia, that is, Sis is practicing. We don't want to disturb her. Through this door. In here, the library. Now, do you know the man who killed my wife?
1: We know the kind of man who killed your wife.
0: Yes?
1: A paranoid.
0: A paranoid?
1: A person who's quick to find a reason to kill, and he doesn't need much of a reason. Just cross him...
0: A crazy man?
1: You could say that.
0: Well, they tell me a lot of crazies are clever. But why come to tell me about it? You should be out looking for the man.
1: I just thought I'd stop by and let you know how we were progressing.
0: I'm busy.
1: Oh?
0: My hobby. Model trains. I was assembling this engine. It's a diesel.
1: Oh. Careful work. Must take a lot of patience.
0: Please, put it down. It's fragile. I don't allow anyone to touch it.
1: All right. I said I'd stop by to let you know how we were progressing.
0: Come back when you can tell me the killer's name. And from what I've been reading, you'd better hurry up. 3 killings. Indiscriminately. By the same man.
1: By the same man. The way we figured, Mr. Murray, is that the killer was really only interested in killing one person. He killed the other two to make it look like what you said, indiscriminate killings.
0: I don't understand.
1: To make it look like murder without a motive, without plan. But there was motive.
0: What motive for killing a 14-year-old girl?
1: None. Part of the plan.
0: And that housemaid?
1: None. But that was the killer's mistake. If he'd killed someone else, I wouldn't be here now.
0: What? You don't know what you're talking about.
1: Aren't you going to ask me why anyone should kill your wife?
0: There was no motive, like the others.
1: The killer had one. He had a wife. A wife who didn't want the burden of an afflicted sister-in-law. That's only a guess. Did your wife ever complain about your sister?
0: Get out of here.
1: You said your wife was a warm and open-hearted woman. She wanted children, didn't she?
0: You're presumptuous. You're crude. Get out of here.
1: You already had a child in your house. Sis, your sister. You never let her be anything but a child.
0: I don't have to take these insults. And put that down. Put that train down. You're crazy. Crazy. You broke it deliberately. All that work and you... I'll kill you. I'll kill you.
1: For a broken toy train.
0: I'll kill you.
1: That's how you're going to convince me you're a madman.
0: You.
1: Cop an insanity plea. You're going to try harder than that. That's right. Settle down.
0: You broke my train.
1: Cut it out, Murray. You're no more crazy than I am.
0: Oh, sis.
1: Paranoid would have had reason to kill that maid, that 14-year-old girl. You killed to cover up your wife's murder. She'll find out what happened. We'll let her know.
0: Oh,

Broadway leaps against the night. The sound it makes is the crash of life deep inside the earth and the hiss of neon, the laugh that screams. They melt together. The sound you get is shock. There's another sound, the teardrop. But no one listens. No one hears. It's Broadway, the gaudiest, the most violent, the lonesomest mile in the world. Broadway, my beat.

Broadway's My Beat stars Larry Thor as Detective Danny Clover, with Charles Calvert as Tartaglia and Jack Crucian as Mugovan. The program was produced and directed by Elliot Lewis, with musical score composed and conducted by Alexander Courage. In tonight's story, Joseph Kearns was heard as Paul Murray. Featured in the cast were Charles Davis, Martha Wentworth, and Harry Bartell. Two styles of music, both tops in popularity, are heard every Sunday over most of these same CBS stations. Guy Lombardo's Sweetest Music This Side of Heaven is one. The other is the singing style of Mario Lanza, new vocal sensation of the airwaves. Enjoy Guy Lombardo and his Royal Canadians and the Mario Lanza Show tomorrow night. Stay tuned now for Sing It Again, which follows immediately over most of these same CBS stations. Bill Anders speaking. 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

0: your last trip, did you discover what the Earth people eat? They eat a great many of these. They peel them with their metal knives. Boil them for 20 of their minutes. 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
4: Paul.
5: Hey, take it easy. I might be spotted.
4: Doesn't make any difference now. Where's your car?
5: Across the street.
4: Let's go.
6: Look out for the traffic, Perry. Golly.
4: Let them look out.
5: Hey, what happened up there?
4: I'll explain in the car. Come on, get in.
5: Listen, I've got boys reporting back.
4: Let them report later.
5: All right. Where to?
4: You remember where May Grant was held prisoner?
5: Yes.
4: All right, then. Get there, fast. You got that .25 caliber automatic with you?
5: Yeah, in my pocket.
4: Good. Della, hand me the telephone.
5: Wait till I get around the corner, Perry.
4: All right.
5: Okay. How fast shall I go?
4: You're driving.
5: All right.
6: Here's the phone, Perry.
4: Thank you.
6: Paul!
4: Don't bother the man, Della. He's busy.
6: Yeah.
7: Hello?
4: Bill, Perry Mason.
7: Oh, yes, Mr. Mason.
4: Bill, I'm calling from a moving car.
6: Say that again.
7: From a moving... Oh, all right.
4: I can't hear you very well. Can you hear me?
7: Yes, I can hear.
4: Good. Now, Bill, can you leave Dory?
7: Leave? Well, yes, I suppose I could. The housekeeper's here. Yes.
4: All right. You remember where May was held prisoner?
7: Yeah, I remember.
4: Can you meet me there?
7: Yes.
4: All right. Be there as fast as you can and come inside the apartment. We'll be waiting.
7: All right.
4: Oh, and Bill, bring your checkbook.
7: What?
4: Your checkbook.
7: Sure, all right.
4: That's all. But hurry. I'll be there before you can get there. Goodbye.
7: Goodbye.
4: Here, Della, put this back on the hook. All right, you can speed up now, Paul. I finished talking. This is it.
6: Nobody around.
5: Locked. Well, I'll go downstairs, see if I can talk to Super and let us have a pass key.
4: No.
5: What?
4: We don't talk to anyone.
5: Uh-oh. I know what that means.
6: I've got a pocket flashlight, Paul.
5: No, I don't need it. I think I've got a gimmick here that'll work. Yeah. It'll fit, but don't know if it'll turn.
4: Well?
5: No. Have to force it.
4: Well, then don't stand there talking about it.
5: Anybody coming?
6: No.
5: Well, here goes. Not a neat job.
4: But effective. Let's go in.
5: Want the lights on?
4: No, not till the blinds are closed.
6: I'll get those. Okay, the lights now.
5: All right. Well, here we are.
6: I see they've cleaned the place up.
5: Yeah. New rug on the floor.
6: Yes, but look. They forgot to fill in the plaster over this bullet hole.
4: When you two get through admiring the scenery...
5: Hmm? Oh.
4: Della, see if you can find a wash pail in the kitchen pantry.
6: Okay, fill it with water?
4: No. I'm going to stuff a sofa pillow into it.
6: Right, Della.
4: Let me see that gun, Paul.
5: Right. Here.
4: Is it loaded?
5: Well, the clip's loaded. You got to jack one bullet in the chamber before it'll fire.
4: Now...
6: I found this galvanized iron bucket.
4: That's perfect. Just put it down, Della. Now, I think this pillow will do.
5: Pillow's going to look awful silly when...
4: You won't see it. Okay, Paul, outside.
5: Right.
4: I'll start firing just 1 minute after you walk out of that door.
5: Right. I'm starting now.
4: I'll fire at 1 second intervals, just as we planned.
5: I beat it back in here as soon as you and Della get through killing that pillow?
4: That's it.
5: Here's Mr. Grant, Harry.
4: Good, send him in. Oh, 1 minute. In just 1 minute from now, Paul.
5: I'll be listening.
8: I came as quickly as I could, Mr. Man.
4: Well, that's a gun.
9: Yes. You keeping time, Della?
10: Yes, 50 seconds.
9: It's a little early, Bill, so you can watch this experiment.
4: What?
10: 45 seconds.
9: You heard Lieutenant Trag's testimony?
8: Sure, yes,
9: the murder was reported by a woman who claimed she heard the shot from outside.
10: 35 seconds.
9: I don't think that she did. Now, this gun is the same model as the one Blanc was killed with.
8: And Mr. Drake is out front.
9: No, not out front. Just out in the corridor. And Mr. Drake has excellent hearing.
10: 20 seconds.
9: If Paul doesn't hear, that proves that she didn't hear.
8: And if she didn't?
9: As far as I'm concerned, then that's proof that...
10: 10 seconds, Perry.
9: Now, you better stand aside, Bill. There.
10: 5 seconds, Perry. 4, 3, 2, 1...
9: We'll know.
8: No what? I talked
9: to Gedrides tonight. You notice I say I talked.
10: Yes, I think he would have if we'd given him long enough, but...
9: I don't think so. I think he wanted to come clean, but he didn't dare.
8: Didn't dare? Oh, you mean a threat?
9: Some kind of a threat. Probably a threat to his family.
8: Well, if you know that, my...
9: Bill, Valeria Gedrides was chosen. Carefully chosen.
4: Paul?
5: Well, didn't you fire? Oh, you don't have to answer. I can see the pellet.
9: Well, you don't have to answer our question. You didn't hear the shots.
5: No, it was quiet in the corridor.
9: There, you have it.
8: Look, you're all leaving me far behind.
10: You'll get used to it.
8: Gedrades was chosen?
9: Chosen. By the woman who telephoned in a report of the murder.
8: Oh.
9: That same woman telephoned you and first told you Dory was not your child.
8: Oh, I see. I was beginning to think there wasn't any such...
9: Well, this proves it. Proves there's a woman in the background. A woman who reported a shot she could not have heard.
8: Unless she'd been in here.
5: Thought we had a hot lead on her once.
8: Yes, the superintendent of Mr. Carlo's apartment building.
5: They had to rule her out.
9: I am not ruling anybody out. And that includes Anna Hurley.
5: Yeah, but Perry...
8: Mr. Mason, if you suspect no particular person...
9: Then I have to suspect everyone. The fact remains that somebody, and I think it is a woman, has masterminded everything that's happened to me.
10: Somebody hidden and evil. Somebody moving people around like puppets.
9: For instance, Gedrades. Matt... It all comes back to that someone.
5: We've been working a month without a trace.
9: Mm.
8: You've got an idea, Mr. Mason?
9: I have. But I need your help.
8: Of course, I'll do anything I can possibly
9: do. No, wait. Let me tell you. I'm going to take a chance. I can't explain what I'm going to do to you or Paul or anybody because... Oh, never mind.
10: Because if it goes wrong, you'll have full responsibility.
9: Skip it. Bill, here is as much as I want you to know. I'm going to take a chance not only with myself, but with May. Now, you will have to stand by in ignorance. See things happen that you won't understand. You'll have to stand by ready to help, if I ask you to help, and without a question.
8: Well, this chance, it's a real chance to save my wife?
9: The only chance I see right now to save her, in time.
8: All right, Mr. Mason.
9: That's a big thing. Once I start it, I have to play it out.
8: I said all right.
9: I'm asking complete trust and faith... Without quibble or question.
8: All right, I know. I'll do whatever you say. Nothing or anything.
9: Good. You can start by doing something.
8: What?
9: You brought your checkbook?
8: Check. Well, yes.
9: You got $1,000 in the bank?
8: Oh, yes, in our special joint account.
9: All right, sit down at that desk and make out a check payable to Perry Mason for $1,000.
8: You understand May will have to countersign it. It is a joint account.
9: That's better. And she'll sign it. Oh, well, leave the date blank.
8: All right. Who shall I make it payable to?
9: I told you. Me.
8: What?
9: Me. Well?
8: Let me borrow your pen, Mr. Mason.

0: Well, Perry Mason is going into action. And don't you wonder what he can be planning that's so risky he won't even tell his own associates what he's about. Then you'll surely want to join us for Monday's important and exciting episode.
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3: Sam Spade Detective Agency.
4: Quote the Raven, nevermore.
3: Yes?
4: This is me.
3: Is this Mr. Spade?
4: Yes, but is this Miss Perrine?
3: Oh, yes, but...
4: Why are you eating a peanut butter sandwich at this time of night?
3: Why, the allusion to Poe's Raven. Was your assignment among the literati?
4: It certainly was. There was Rowena from Ivanhoe, a lost Lenora, a no-place Ralph, and a Boris from the Karloff of the same name.
3: Oh, how distinguished.
4: Have you got a cold, F?
3: No.
4: Well, then there was a carnivorous plant, a hideous meat-eating specimen of the botanical world, trying to take two fingers off me.
3: Well, I've got three fingers all poured out for you here.
4: Ah, pretty hep. I can see you intend to be terribly amusing tonight. But even so, I intend to come right down and dictate my report on a stopped watch caper, or time stood still.
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0: Tom, that's a mighty sharp routine you give a Perrine on the phone.
1: Where's Effie? Who are you?
0: Sam, don't you remember me? Buffy.
1: Certainly not. I never saw... Buffy, wait a minute. Do I sense a certain family resemblance? No, you can't be Effie's little sister, Buffy.
0: Yes.
1: Big girl now.
0: But thanks anyway for the tinker toys you sent me last Christmas.
1: I'd kill myself.
0: I intend to start having children of my own just as soon as it's practical.
1: Where's Effie, Buff?
0: She had to go to L.A. to visit a sick friend.
1: A likely story.
0: No, really.
1: Chapter and verse, please.
0: St. Joseph's Hospital in Burbank. They went to school together, and her name is Lorene Tuttle. She's an actress.
1: Yes, I know. A very fine actress. Is it serious?
0: I hope not for Effie's sake. They're very close.
1: Yeah. Well, what now? You take shorthand, Buff?
0: Sort of.
1: Spoken like a true Perrine. Come on in.
0: Well, I hope it's good and gruesome.
1: I take it back.
0: I meant the caper, not what you're drinking.
1: Okay, Buff, you win. Ready?
0: Why not?
1: Date, April 10, 1949, to Deputy Sheriff Bill Whittington, Marin County Sheriff's Office, San Rafael, California, from Samuel Spade, license number...
0: 37596.
1: Oh, steady listener. Subject, the stopped watch caper. Dear Bill, here's how it turned out, and if I ever phone you for advice again, I'll take it, because you were right. She was loaded.
2: What about those threatening letters, Sam? Don't give another thought. Old Lady Raven's had me up there a dozen times the last 6 weeks. She got threatening letters, she got prowlers, but when I got there, she can't find the letters, and the way that house is tucked away in the woods, I don't think a prowler could find it.
1: How do I find it, Bill?
2: Huh? Well, the Gray Line bus goes right by the gate. Mount Tama Palais Road, about 3 miles this side of Rock Springs.
1: Well, that sounds pretty rugged. You, say she's a crank.
2: But she's got money, Sam.
1: Oh, the poor old soul.
2: And she got a niece.
1: Oh?
2: Yeah. Over 23, but she's stacked.
1: The old lady's loaded, the niece is stacked. Who else lives there?
2: Well, there's a butler. Somebody flattened his head when he was young, and he wears bangs to call attention to it. Sort of shuffles around the house. But you ought to see him out in the woods chasing them old ground squirrels. Quick as a deer hound. Never mind.
1: You sold me. All these marvels I have got to see. It was only 3 in the p.m. when I skulked in through the gates of Ravenswood, but it was so dark the hootie owls hadn't gone to bed yet. The fog snaked in and out through the dripping trees, long, chill ribbons of ghastly fog borne on a sobbing wind. I mushed on into the deepening gloom of the forest primeval. After 10 minutes of that, I began to wonder if there was any house there. When I saw it, I still wondered. It looked more like a fungus growth.

0: Yes?
1: Spigot of English?
0: It is chilly, isn't it, sir? Won't you come in?
1: Sure, why not? Yes, I expected that.
0: If you'll be so kind as to wait here, sir, I'll inform Miss Rowena of your arrival.
1: Thank you, Jenny Stewart.
2: Forrest, who's out there? Is it the man with the hemlock? Answer me, you brute! Where is it?
1: Did you say hemlock?
2: Oh, you must be my aunt's detective. Spade, was it?
1: It is, right.
2: I'm Ralph Raven. Come along with me, Spade. I have something interesting to show you.
1: Ralph Raven was the one member of the household you hadn't described to me, and no wonder. The wasted figure that looked up at me from the wheelchair was more like a ghost than a man. His face was chalk white. So white it seemed almost luminous, and the skin clung so close to his skull there seemed to be no flesh beneath it. And his wide staring eyes looked like two cups of black coffee on a snow-white tablecloth. I followed him into a glass-enclosed room only slightly larger than the garden court at the plaza. The humidity was several points higher than the dripping woods, and the temperature was several degrees lower. But the plants he had growing there seemed to thrive on. As I edged nervously through the dense, quivering foliage, I noticed a strange-looking yellow-green pod about the size of a milk bottle at the end of a long, tubular stem. It leaned over, opened its red mouth, and said... Hey, what is that thing?
2: Oh, that's my Sarracenia gigantosa. Meat eater. Carnivorous plant. Don't be frightened. I just fed it.
1: Don't tell me.
2: You know what it eats?
1: Acts like it needs a dose of bicarb.
2: No, perfectly healthy. Merely part of the digestive process. Even as you and I.
1: Not me.
2: But over here, you're a detective. These plants should interest you. Don't touch that mandrake.
1: Never thought of it.
2: It won't cry out. No vocal cords.
1: Oh, I see.
2: It's very sensitive.
1: Oh, sensitive.
2: And deadly poison.
1: Oh.
2: And see here, these pretty purple blossoms?
1: Yes, very pretty.
2: Source of an alkaloid poison favored by the Borgias. And these, white hellebore.
1: Watch your language.
2: I use it in compounding veratria, a poison so ancient it would probably go undetected in the police laboratories of today.
1: Mm-hmm.
2: And here's a charming one, both a killer and a medicine. Belladonna, or deadly nightshade, source of atropine.
1: Mm-hmm.
2: And this, commonly known as Nux vomica, produces not one but two deadly poisons. The well-known strychnine and the rare and not easily detectable brucine.
1: Yeah, well, it's quite a hobby, Mr. Ray.
2: Well, it's not a mere hobby, Mr. Spade. It's a practical science. All the plants in this conservatory have their fatal properties, and all have played a role in the great crimes of history. Did my aunt get another threatening letter?
1: So she says.
2: Odd that she should fear death at her age. And odd that she should hire a bodyguard. How does she know how it'll come? It might be poison.
3: Speaking of poison, brother dear, it's time for your medicine.
2: Oh, Spade, my sister, the lost Lenora.
3: How do you do, Mr. Spade?
1: How do you do?
3: Here, Ralph, drink up.
2: Why does it always have to be in milk? Hey, look here, it's not time anyway. Oh, this confounded watch has stopped again. Spade, what time do you have?
1: Why, it's 3, That's funny. My watch has stopped, too. I didn't know then what that meant. In fact, if you look on the last page of this report, Deputy Dear, you'll see that the stopped watch was the key to the whole puzzle. I protest that my failure to realize the significance of that moment had absolutely nothing to do with the fact that my client's niece, Lenore Raven, was, as you so roguishly put it, stacked. About there, Boris, the butler, bobbed up and beckoned me from the balustrade. I followed him upstairs and was ushered into the austere and regal presence of my client, Rowena Raven.
4: That will be all, Boris.
0: Yes, madam.
4: Oh, Boris, I just remembered.
0: Yes, madam.
4: There on the occasional table, my watch. I want you to take it around to the watchmaker's in the morning. It's on the fritz again.
0: Yes, madam.
4: Mr. Spade, I must apologize for keeping you waiting.
1: Oh, it's all right.
4: My watch hasn't been keeping proper time ever since those threatening letters started. Would that be a clue, Mr. Spade?
1: Maybe we'd better start with the letters, Mrs. Raven.
4: I can't find them anywhere. I think that young man from the sheriff's office must have pinched him.
1: Bill Whittington? Oh, I'm sure not.
4: Well, all the same, it's very odd that every time he comes here, he can't find
1: them. Well, where did you put them, Mrs. Raven?
4: Right there on the occasional table.
1: Yeah, well, Mrs. Raven, sometimes people have very vivid dreams.
4: Huh?
1: Doesn't mean there's anything wrong with their minds or anything like that.
4: You talk just like Dr. Slosser. That young sawbones my knee sent around looked at my sciatica. Sciatica is nothing but a pain. How can you look at it? It's a lot of bull.
1: Yeah. What did the letters say, Mrs. Raven?
4: That's why I wondered about my watch, Mr. Spade. The letters always contain some reference to time. Your time is running out. Beware when time moves slowly. Soon it may stop altogether.
1: Mm-hmm.
4: That sort of thing. You think there could be a connection? I mean, has someone been tampering with my watch? The repairman doesn't know what's causing it to lose.
1: Yeah, did he think it might have been tampered with?
4: No. He thought it was something in the mountain. Magnetism or something.
1: Well, that sounds logical.
4: That's a lot of hooey. I lived here 40 years and my watch never lost a minute. Something in the mountain, my eye. Something in this house, more like, or somebody. If you ask me, he's not half so sick as he pretends to be.
1: Your nephew?
4: Uh-huh. What do you think?
1: Well, I think he's a very sick man.
4: No wonder. Sitting in that damp conservatory day after day, pattering over those fiendish poisonous plants. You see the one that eats mice and hamburgers?
1: Yes, I did. What's supposed to be the matter with your nephew, Mrs. Raven?
4: Oh, he was in an auto accident. Injured his neck. He had to remove part of a gland or something.
1: His neck.
4: But Dr. Schlosser says it's in good condition, aside from that. And if he takes his medicine faithfully, there's no reason why he should... Come in!
5: Ah, Mrs. Raven, how is that pain this afternoon?
4: Worse, thank you. Dr. Schlosser, this is Mr. Spade.
5: Ah, yes. The detective you engaged to investigate those letters you've been receiving.
4: Mr. Spade thinks it's an inside job. Don't you, Mr. Spade?
1: Well, that depends on what you mean by an inside job.
4: There, you see?
5: Inside that romantic imagination of yours, my dear lady. Hold still now while I give you your shot.
4: I loathe being jabbed.
5: Well, now. That wasn't so bad, was it?
1: Can I work on?
4: How is Ralph getting on, Doctor?
5: Not well, I'm afraid. He doesn't seem to be responding to the... Mrs. Raven, what is it?
4: Poison. You poisoned me.
1: The cry she uttered was only half as terrible as the expression on her pain-contorted face. She pitched forward in her chair with both fists clenched and shaking as if in anger at the doctor standing before her. He put down the empty hypodermic on the occasional table.
5: Yeah. Help me carry her to the couch.
1: Yeah, sure.
5: Take away that pillow. She must lie perfectly flat. There. That's better now. She's relaxing.
4: I'm dying. There was poison in that needle.
5: Please, Mrs. Raven, it was only sedative. To make you sleep.
4: Sleep. The time is running out.
5: The poor woman. Malignant condition. Only a matter of time.
1: Does she know?
5: That she has only a short time to live? Oh, yes. Well, I have another call. Do you have the time my watch seems to have stopped?
1: Another one.
5: I beg your pardon?
1: Nothing. I left my watch at home.
5: Oh. Then I...
6: Ludwig, something terrible is happening.
5: Your aunt is sleeping.
6: You'd better come down to the conservatory right away. Ralph is in terrible pain.
5: What kind of pain?
6: He keeps saying... He's been poisoned.
5: What? Well, come along. Take that hypo to the kitchen door and sterilize
6: it. Where is it?
5: On the table there.
1: He stopped on his tracks. His mouth fell open and he gaped at the tabletop where he put down the hypodermic. In its place had appeared two items. An old-fashioned lady's watch and a note written in green ink. The note said, time must have a stop. I picked up the watch and held it to my ear. You guessed it. It wasn't ticking. I had a hunch my client wasn't either. And I was right.
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1: Ralph? Ralph, where are you?
2: Where did you leave me?
3: Hey, wait. Over here.
4: Oh, Spade. Keep them away from me.
2: Ralph, I came as soon as I could. Tell me your symptoms.
4: No. I phoned for another doctor. He's on his way now. Spade, my aunt. Take me to her. I must tell her.
1: Tell her what?
3: I'm afraid we have some bad news for you, Ralph. Your aunt is dead.
4: Oh, so you poisoned her, too.
1: Ralph, you're sick. You don't know what you're saying. She's been to every specialist in the country. They all said the same thing.
4: They all said she was good for another 3 months.
2: My dear boy, in these cases, any doctor's guess is as bad as the next.
4: No.
1: Please, Ralph, you're very sick. Please let Ludwig examine you. If it's what you think, the other doctor may be too late.
4: Why not? Why should I fear death?
2: That's better. Now let me see your eyes. So. So, open the mouth. So.
1: What is it? What is it?
2: He's right. It is poison.
4: You see?
2: You know, my dear.
1: Yes?
2: When you sterilized that needle for Ralph's shot this morning, did you pick up the wrong bottle?
1: Of course not.
2: Strange. Very strange. But don't worry, Ralph. There's a very simple antidote.
1: Oh, thank heaven.
2: You should, my dear. Indeed, you should.
3: And that was that, Deputy Dear. Two doctors and the county coroner took one look at my late client's medical history and decided on death due to natural causes. I didn't think so, and neither did you.
5: So there really were threatening letters?
3: I saw one.
5: You sure now, Sam?
3: Sure, I'm sure.
5: Where'd you say it was?
3: On the occasional table.
5: Yeah. What was it doing when it wasn't a table?
3: Not occasionally, occasional.
5: Oh, just any old table.
3: No, Bill, now, Bill, get this. It's real deep. An occasional table is a table that a woman picks up at a bargain and puts into a room under the mistaken impression that it may come in handy someday. Mrs. Raven used hers as a catch-all for her unanswered correspondence, threatening letters included.
5: And what happened to the one you saw?
3: I don't know. I put it right here in my coat pocket along with a watch. It just disappeared.
5: Well, that might be tampering with evidence.
3: Listen, Bill, things were disappearing from that table almost as fast as other things showed up.
5: Yeah, sounds like pack rat.
3: You follow that up, Bill. I'm going to pack up and rat out of here.
5: Now look, Sam.
3: My client's dead. It's officially okay. I haven't made a penny out of the caper, and now I'm not likely to. So do you give me a lift back to the toll gate, or do I hitchhike?
5: There's your answer. Come on.
3: When we reached the second bedroom whence the scream had come, we found the lost Lenore looking well found and something comfortable. She's standing center stage, regarding herself with horror in a full-length mirror. She looks awful pale, Bill. You better go downstairs and get some ice water. She might faint.
5: You think so?
3: Yeah, hurry up. I'll stay here and keep up her circulation in case anything happens.
5: Yeah, you're right.
3: Beat it.
6: Oh, it's you, Sam. I thought...
3: You thought what?
6: Look. Look, I found these on my pillow.
3: One watch, one threatening letter. Whose watch?
6: Mine. I left it on the dressing table when I went in to cream my face. I came out, somebody had slipped this under.
3: On the dressing table?
6: No, under my pillow.
3: You said on your pillow.
6: I meant under. I mean on. I don't know what I mean. What are you trying to do to me?
3: Just trying to get things straight.
6: But the note, look at it. It's exactly the same as the one he left in my aunt's room.
3: Why do you say he?
6: Oh, I don't know. Yes, I do. It's because I don't trust Ludwig. Dr. Schlosser.
3: That figures. He doesn't trust you either.
6: When he pretended to think I might have picked up the wrong bottle.
3: Mm-hmm.
6: Oh, he was acting. Couldn't you see?
3: You're not doing a bad job yourself.
6: I'm not acting. Not anymore. Listen to me. Listen. He's acted strangely ever since I foolishly said I'd marry him.
3: I would myself.
6: Oh, Sam, darling, don't joke. I don't mean like that.
3: How did you meet him?
6: He got me out of a jam once. The accident, where my brother was hurt. I went for a doctor, and he happened to be the nearest one. Well, I'd been drinking, and he took over, and he sent me home before the police arrived at the scene.
3: Didn't Ralph know?
6: He blanked out. He doesn't know to this day. But Ludwig never forgot. He forced me to recommend him to my aunt. He got into her good graces, practically moved into the house. Then he pretended to make love to me.
3: Pretended?
6: He didn't care about me till he found out about my aunt didn't have long to live. He knew half her money would come to me. Sam, do you think he poisoned my aunt?
3: Officially, she died from natural causes.
6: But you said she spoke about being poisoned. And Ralph, too.
3: What's that medicine you give him in milk?
6: I don't know. It's a prescription. Just some drops that come in a metal container.
3: Where do you keep those drops?
6: Here in my room. I have to hide them. They make Ralph feel so much better. He used to overdose when the doctor trusted him to dose himself.
3: Let me see that medicine.
6: It's just here in this cabinet. Here it is.
3: Don't tell me. It's empty.
6: There was a glass bottle inside the container.
3: Small but heavy. Lead yet. Hey, what are you doing with that gadget? The thing with the dials and the speedometer.
6: Oh, that's something medical. I have to make a test on Ralph every day to see how he's getting along.
3: Do you know what that actually is?
6: Yes, I do. It detects anemia.
3: Well, I wouldn't know about that, but a Geiger counter is generally used to detect something else.
6: Well, what are you going to do with it?
3: I'm going prospecting for that missing medicine.
7: Ah, there you are. I've been looking everywhere for you. I'm afraid I have bad news for you, Lenore.
6: Ralph?
7: My diagnosis was correct. Pernicious anemia.
6: Dead.
7: What is that you are carrying, Mr. Spade?
3: Oh, nothing special, Doctor. Just an old Geiger counter.
7: Lenore, did you let him take it?
6: He said he was going to use it to find Ralph's medicine.
7: What happened to Ralph's medicine?
6: I don't know. It's just gone.
7: Mr. Spade, that machinery is my property. I must ask you to hand it over.
3: No gun necessary, Doctor. Here, take it.
7: Take your gun, too, sir. Lenore, carry the machine this way. Walk ahead of us. First, we try the conservatory.
3: He was an amateur with a gun, but I didn't jump him for it because I'm an amateur with a Geiger. I did notice that the indicator on the dial got nervous the minute we walked into the conservatory. Ralph Raven's body was still in the wheelchair, no paler in death than in life. His sightless eyes were fixed on that obscene plant. The plant looked sick, too. It was drooping, and his red mouth was hanging open. As we walked past the wheelchair, the indicator on the dial of the Geiger counter moved forward and then slipped back again. Then it took a sudden big jump.
7: Ah, so that was his hiding place. The maw of that disgusting carnivorous plant. Well, it's not pleasant, but there's only one way to get it. Don't move, either one of you. My eye is on you. Yes. Yes, it's here.
3: First, I thought the plant had bitten him. But then he pulled his hand out and I saw what had happened. There was a hypodermic outfit stuck in the heel of his hand. It surprised him no end, but he still managed to hold on to that gun. He swung it away from me and was holding it on Lenora.
7: You knew?
6: No. No, I didn't.
7: You must have. Ralph knew. He must have told you.
6: No, I swear he didn't.
7: What do you think I did this for? To die and leave you behind? To enjoy the money I got for you? No. You will come with me.
6: Oh, no, you don't know what you're doing. Is someone
3: right?
7: Shut up. What are you looking at? What's behind me?
5: Don't bother rushing, Sam. I've got it.
3: Hold it, Bill.
5: Yeah. How's that for shooting, Sam?
3: Yeah. You find a bullet hole in him, Bill, and I'll call it good. And that, Deputy Deer, is the crop. And it's all carnivorous. In case you're still wondering what dropped him when your shots missed, it was the poison in that hypodermic needle which Ralph had planted there for that very purpose and then baited the trap for the all-important missing medicine. Later on, I learned that what the doctor had been feeding him was the right medicine for what ailed him, an isotope of iodine. It seems it's radioactive like uranium, but if you take too much of it, you die. Not of poisoning, but of pernicious anemia, which is how the doctor planned for Ralph to die. It also magnetizes watches so they don't keep the right time. And if they're cheap ones like mine, they may stop altogether. Period and a report. Got all that, Buffy?
8: Mm-hmm. I got it, Sam. But I don't get it.
3: Buffy, people have studied all their lives to learn about atomic stuff like isotopes, and you expect me to teach you everything in one easy lesson.
8: Oh, no, Sam, I know about that. But who killed who?
3: Whom, dear? The doctor killed everyone, but Ralph loaded the needle.
8: Then they were accomplices?
3: No, Buck, get this. It's real shallow. Ralph knew there was no way in the world to prove that the doctor was killing him and hastening his aunt's demise, so he saw to it that she got a dose of detectable poison and did himself the same favor.
8: Oh.
3: Now, like a good girl, go type that up, hmm?
0: And now, listen to this. More and more millions agree every day. 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Again and again, the choice of men and women and children too.
8: That butler was brought to justice.
3: What for? His dialect?
8: Oh, for helping to deliver the threatening letters and then stealing off the occasional table.
3: A brilliant deduction. How did you deduce?
8: Sam, that's for kids. If Ralph was too ill to walk, then somebody had to push him upstairs in a wheelchair.
3: Now, wouldn't it have been easier just to carry him?
8: That's how he did it?
3: Or just go up himself?
8: That's how.
3: Possibly, and then again, we may never know. But do we care?
8: Yes. I hate loose ends, Sam.
3: Then keep it up.
8: Good night, Sam.
3: Spoken like a true Perrine, so I'll say to you, good night, sweetheart.

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Again and again, the choice of men and women and children, too. This is Dick Joy reminding you to...

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0: presenting Orson Welles as the Third Man. The lives of Harry Lime, the fabulous stories of the immortal character originally created in the motion picture The Third Man, with Ziva music by Anton Karas.
1: Friends, the title of this story is Faith, Lime, and Charity. You see, I've been told by many people many times that I'm a hopeless case. But they're so wrong. Hopeless? Why, I'm full of hope. And for that matter, full of faith and charity. Faith in the great universal sucker. Hope that he's coming my way. And charity? Well, there's one cause that's always right in front of me. Every time I shave.

0: And now, Orson Welles as Harry Lime, the third man, in today's story, Faith, Lime, and Charity.
1: Wealthy tourists have always been attracted by the romance of India and the beautiful Taj Mahal. And Harry Lime has always been attracted by the romance of beautiful and wealthy tourists. It was with this idea in mind that I took the train from New Delhi to Agra, which is the ancient capital city of India, where the Taj is located. These traveler's shrines are happy hunting grounds for a gentleman of fortune like myself. You'll pardon my stress on the gentleman. I felt I earned the title by listening politely to the interminable prattle and snivelings of Mrs. Haley, the missionary's wife with whom I shared my compartment. I couldn't know that this innocent chit-chat would lead to bloodshed within 48 hours, and that the blood shed would be mine.
2: I suppose you're going to Agra to see the Taj Mahal, Mr. Lyon.
1: Yes, among other things, Mrs. Haley.
2: I could tell you were a cultured gentleman the first moment I laid eyes on you, Mr. Lyon. But all too many people see the beauties of India and never give a thought to the poor, benighted people.
1: Yes,
2: we must think of them, Mr. Lyme. Don't you agree?
1: Oh, yes, absolutely.
2: My husband is the Reverend Mr. Halley, you know. He's the head of the mission at Nandi Devi. He's given his whole life to these poor natives, caring for their bodies and their souls.
1: That's very nice.
2: We have an orphanage there, you know. One of the finest... A terrible thing happened. Such a terrible thing. We had a fire just last week. Here, look at these chippings.
1: Orphanage at Nanda Devi destroyed by fire. Medical aid rushed to mission. Oh, I'm very sorry, Mrs. Haley.
2: That picture, that's my husband, Mr. Haley, standing there among those poor little Indian children. If I don't raise the money, he'll be heartbroken.
1: The money?
2: Yes. Yes, that's why I'm going to Agra. We need £3,000 right away to cover the emergency. And when we heard that Lady Edith Bannon Murdoch was in Agra, we decided to approach her. And she's very wealthy and her family had always helped the mission. I'm sure she'd never miss £3,000. And the mission needs it so dreadfully. But, oh dear, I just dread speaking to her. I'm not well, you know, and... with the shock of the fire and everything.
1: Well, let me close the window. Perhaps there's too much draft where you're sitting.
2: Oh, thank you, Mr. Lionel. That's awfully kind of you.
1: All right.
2: It's nice to find someone who's thoughtful. I'm so glad we happened to share this compartment.
1: Oh, so am I, Mrs. Haddy. So am I. Tell me more about this Lady Edith, what's her name?
2: Lady Edith Bannon Murdoch.
1: Bannon Murdoch.
2: She's in Agra with her fiancé, Sir Ernest Elving, and his mother. I'm sure her heart will be moved by the plight of these poor orphans. But I'd give anything if I didn't have to approach her myself. If only I was strong
1: enough. Now, Mrs. Haley, this is only a suggestion, and you're quite free to say yes or no. But I was wondering if

0: Now, this is only a suggestion, and you're quite free to say yes or no, but I was wondering if it might be helpful if someone else approached Lady Edith on behalf of the mission. Myself, for instance.
1: You? Well, that's awfully kind of you, Mr. Blackett. I don't know. Well, perhaps it would be a good idea.
0: By the time we arrived in Agra, the missionary's wife had gratefully agreed to let me approach Lady Edith for the cash. Here I should add, I think for the benefit of those with sensitive dispositions, that I had no intention of making off with the £3,000 needed by the orphanage. But I calculated that if Lady Edith was good for £3,000, she was good for five. Three for the orphans and two for Harry Lyme. After all, if a man gives 3/5 of his income to charity, who can complain? This was a great stroke of luck, a ready-made scheme for relieving the overly rich. And so, armed with the credentials and the clippings Mrs. Haley had given me, I set out to find Lady Edith. Just as I arrived at the steps of the consulate where she and her father were staying, a large limousine drew up. I heard angry voices and hid behind a month-old copy of the London Times.
2: I don't care, Ernie. I think you're a miserable sport. Keep your voice down, Edith, and remember poor Ernie's indigestion. I'm tired of remembering poor Ernie's indigestion.
3: Well, if you're going to marry him, you'll have no choice. Ernest was always a frail boy.
2: But we came all the way to Agra to see the Taj Mahal.
4: Oh, I'm afraid Mother's right, Edith. I just don't feel up to anything tonight. Oh, you would insist that we go to that native place to eat and all that blasted curry. Oh, I feel wretched.
2: Oh, come on, Ernie. You'll feel better out there in the open air. Couldn't we go tonight, just we two? Remember how we used to talk about seeing the Taj by moonlight?
4: Oh, I'm sorry, my dear. Really, I am.
2: But it's almost twilight now. The moon's coming up. Oh, it'll be lovely. Do come, Ernie. Mm-hmm.
4: Well,
2: I'm absolutely against it. You'll have to wait for another night when Ernest is feeling better.
4: Yes.
2: I can't have him out in the night air with his stomach upset.
4: That's right. Yeah, but perhaps tomorrow
2: it's
4: night.
2: Tonight or never. Ernie?
4: Oh, I think I'd better lie down.
2: Oh, you're impossible. Now calm yourself, my dear Edith. Don't be so impulsive. Come along inside and we'll have a nice, quiet evening together. Edith, where are you going?
5: Driver, take me to the Taj Mahal.
4: Oh, but Edith, you can't go out there by yourself.
5: Oh, can't I?
0: My chivalrous soul could not bear the thought of the lovely Lady Edith having to visit the romantic Taj Mahal all alone. So I hailed one of the ancient and unlikely taxis that catered to tourists. Driver? Driver, take me to the Taj Mahal.
6: Yes, I...
0: I could have walked faster. The street was thronged with children and donkeys and debris. And finally, we reached the great red sandstone wall which guards the Taj. I jumped out and paid the driver. His bony fingers closed over the rupee as they touched my hand. For the first time, I noticed the native driver's face. The cheeks were sunken and the eyes glowed strangely like dark cold. I stared at him, fascinated as he spoke.
7: Remember, he who betrays the little one shall pay with his blood.
0: Then he was gone. I entered the gates. There it was, Taj Mahal by moonlight. The loveliest building in the world. Standing beside one of the four slender minarets, the loveliest woman in the world. As I approached her, she seemed not to see me, as if she were in a trance. I stood close beside her, but still she gave no sign that she was aware of my existence. We stood in silence, gazing at the shimmering reflections in the pool. Lovely, isn't it?
2: Yes. It's the loveliest thing I've ever seen.
0: Instead, the sight of the Taj Mahal marks a new era in a mortal's life.
2: That's exactly the way I feel, as if this were the beginning of a new era for me. All the old things and the ugly things and the shabby things left behind. Only beauty.
0: It could be that way, Edith.
2: You know my name?
0: Oh, yes. If that were all I ever knew, it would be enough. That and the memory of these few moments here by the Taj.
2: Who are you?
0: My name is Harry Lyme.
2: How did you know me?
0: I sought you out. I knew you'd be here alone.
2: How could you have known?
0: Sometimes the heart sees more clearly than the eye.
2: I shouldn't let you talk this way. We only met a moment ago.
0: And what has time to do with it? We find the Taj Mahal beautiful not because it took 20,000 men 20 years to build it, but because Shah Jahan loved his beautiful queen so much at the moment of her death that he vowed their love would escape from time. It was at that moment that this beautiful monument was created, not 20 years later when the final gem was set.

0: Important things happen quickly. The twinkling of an eye. His whole life has changed.
1: I almost believe you. But I must go. My car's waiting. Won't you let me drop you off, Mr. Lyon?
0: That's very kind of you, Lady Edith. I'm staying at the Hotel International. Seated in a luxurious limousine equipped with a correct English chauffeur, she became Lady Edith Bannon Murdoch. Gracious and casual. She chatted with us and that as if the moonlit scene had never taken place. By the time we stopped at the International Bar for a drink, we were talking and laughing easily together.
1: Do you know this is the first really pleasant evening I've had since I arrived in India?
0: Well, I'm honored. Some of the credit goes to the Taj Mahal, no doubt.
1: Some of the credit.
0: India's an amazing country, you know, such beauty and such squalor side by side. That reminds me, not that I want to spoil this evening, but did you hear about the tragedy at Nanda Devi?
1: Why, no. What happened?
0: Here, look at these clippings. Mm-hmm. I handed her the clippings Mrs. Halley had given me. Her face softened with sympathy as she read the plight of the homeless orphans.
1: Oh, what a shame. Those poor little children.
0: Yeah, here, coming up here on the train, I met Mrs. Haley, the missionary's wife. That's all I happen to know about it. She's a frail little creature with a big job of raising £5,000 the next few days to cover this emergency. I understand the mission is a poor one, but does an extraordinary amount of good work. Now they're in desperate trouble.
1: Oh, how dreadful. Mm. How kind of you to be so concerned.
0: Oh, Mrs. Haley's story touched me considerably, so much so, in fact, that I agreed to help her raise the money.
1: Have you had much success?
0: None at all so far.
1: Oh, that's too bad.
0: I have a dreadful confession to make, Lady Edith. That's why I followed you to the Taj Mahal tonight. Mrs. Haley read in the paper that you were in Agra and asked me to approach you on behalf of the orphans.
1: Oh, is that why you approached me? On behalf of the orphans?
0: Well, that's why I followed you. But once I'd seen you, I'm afraid the whole thing went right out of my mind.
1: I don't understand.
0: That is old-fashioned, but now that our acquaintance is on a more personal basis, I couldn't use it, that's all. No, I'm sorry I even told you about Nanda Devi.
1: I'm glad you did.
0: Let's just forget about it, shall we?
1: No, we shall not. In spite of your foolish chivalry or whatever it is, we shall not forget it. I insist on making the contribution.
0: You do?
1: Yes, I do. How much money did you say the mission was?
0: £5,000 to cover the emergency and start rebuilding the orphanage, but all this makes me feel...
1: Oh, don't be ridiculous, Harry. I really must get back to the consulate now. When will I see you?
0: How about tomorrow night? At the Taj.
1: Very well. I'll have the money for you then.

0: And now, Orson Welles as Harry Lime, the third man, continues today's story, Faith, Lime, and Charity.
1: I woke the next morning to find my breakfast waiting for me. Evidently, one of the native servants had brought it while I was asleep. On the tray, under one of the dishes, I found a note written in a strong hand that said, "Remember the little one." I pushed the food away from me. And that night, I met Lady Edith at the Taj Mahal once more. She gave me the packet of bills, which I put in my pocket with a few more protests, and we lingered on. She wore a simple evening dress, and there was a white scarf, I remember, over her head. You know, if the king, Jahan, could have seen you tonight, I think he would have forgotten about his queen forever.
2: And then he wouldn't have built the Taj, and we should all be poorer.
1: He would have built it for you. I noticed someone coming through the gates at the far end of the courtyard. Something about the slope of the shoulders looked familiar. As the figure approached, I saw that it was Sir Ernest, Lady Edith's fiancé. She rose to her feet.
2: Ernie, what are you doing here?
3: I might ask the same question, Edith. Come along.
2: I won't be spoken to like a child. What does this mean?
3: It means that you're coming back to the consulate with me.
2: No, I'm doing nothing of the kind.
3: Oh, Edith, please. You must come with me. I'll explain everything later.
2: Oh, very well, Ernie. I think it's rather rude of you. Good night, Mr. Lyme. I hope we'll meet again.
1: I hope so, Lady Edith. Good night.
2: Ernie, I wish you'd tell me.
1: Something was up. Now all I had to do was get out of Agra, and fast. There was nothing to stand in my way. Nothing but a white-turbaned native who suddenly appeared out of the shrubbery.
4: You will come with me.
1: Well, who are you?
4: A friend of the little one.
1: Well, I'm very sorry, but I have some business to attend to.
4: Do not force me to use this gun.
1: Look here, what do you want, old man?
4: You will do as I order. You will walk slowly through the gates. I will be a few paces behind you with this gun hidden in my cloak. You will not attempt to attract the guards in any way. If you make one sign or one move as we pass them, it will be the last foolish thing you ever do. I, Mustafa, swear it by the beard of the prophet.
1: Okay, old man. Go.
4: Oh, no, you don't!
1: As the native came abreast of me, I quickly threw my weight against him. The only advantage I had, my life was dear to me, but so were the 5,000 pounds. He was caught off balance. I grabbed the skinny wrist and forced the gun out of his hand. But suddenly the other hand was holding a knife. It grazed my cheek.
4: Don't know you will pay!
1: I used my head like a battering ram and sent him sprawling. In another second, he'd be after me. There was a white wall by the roadway. I vaulted over it. I was out of condition. I got to my feet. And then I caught a glimpse of something crouched on the top of the wall behind me. He jumped like a monkey and landed on my back, throwing me to the ground again. This time I was really out of breath. He pinned me down. I felt his knees pressing into my ribs and the cold steel of his knife against the flesh of my neck.
4: The soil on which you lie is holy soil. This is an ancient burying ground. I would not wish to desecrate it with the blood of an infidel, but it is for the little one. Allah will forgive
1: you. Well, wait. Wait a minute. I'll do what you want.
4: He will come with me with no further struggle?
1: Yes, yes, anything you say. Just let me up.
4: On your feet and be quick. Here, perhaps a kick in the ribs will give you speed, white dog.
1: No.
4: Now, quickly.
1: Where are you taking me?
4: Silence.
1: Okay. We made our way between the tombs toward a ruined building with a dingy dome.
4: Hurry!
1: What is this? The poor man's Taj Mahal?
4: It is an ancient mosque. Take off your shoes.
1: What?
4: Take off your shoes. This is a holy place.
1: Well, you take that knife away from my ribs and I will.
4: I bring you to the little one.
1: I saw a faint reddish glow from inside the mosque. It was a lamp held by a small figure, a woman's figure. She was wrapped in the women's garment of India, the sari. What kind of creature was this?
5: We meet again, Mr. Lyme.
1: Mrs. Halley, the missionary's wife. What are you doing here?
5: Mrs. Halley, that was one of the greatest parts I ever played. For your information, my friend, Mrs. Halley is known by many names to many people, including the police. To my Indian friends, I am known as the Little One.
1: Oh.
5: When I had to leave England, I decided that a clever person could make a good living from rich white tourists. I came through Nanda Devi a few days ago and heard about the orphans and the fire. My native spies already had Lady Edith under observation. This was too good a chance to miss.
1: And so you posed as Mrs. Halley and used me to work for you.
5: Exactly, my friend. I knew enough about Lady Edith's personal life to feel that an attractive gentleman would have a better chance than an old woman. And so I used you.
1: You have a fascinating mind, Annie, or whatever your name is. I think we might get along.
5: Have a good laugh, Mr. Lyme. It will be your last one.
1: What do you mean?
5: Your usefulness to me has ended. I want the £5,000 you collected from Lady Edith. Oh, yes, I know the exact amount you asked her for. One of my men cleaned your table last night at the International Bar. Everything you said was reported to me.
1: Oh, you're quite an operator, honey. Perhaps we can make a deal.
5: We will make no deal. You will give me the £5,000.
1: Hmm. And if I don't?
5: Mustafa will kill you.
1: And if I give you the money willingly?
5: Mustafa will kill you anyway.
1: Oh.
5: I leave no loose ends when I finish a job, Mr. Lyme. Your body will not be discovered here for days. By that time, I'll be gone. Now, come, we've wasted enough time. Hand over the money.
1: As she'd been talking, the feel of the cold, slimy stone under my bare feet gave me an idea. The last desperate chance.
5: The money, if you please.
3: Help! My ankle! It's a snake!
5: Ah! A snake! Help! Mother, kill it!
1: She dropped the lantern in the confusion. I broke away from Mustafa, but not before his knife had slit my shoulder. I ran across the courtyard holding a wound, the stones cutting my feet, the old woman's hysterics, and Mustafa's curses still ringing in my ears. I don't remember where I ran or even how I ran. All I remember is sinking to the ground behind an old tomb and lying there while most of his footsteps ran by. I waited until everything was quiet. Perhaps minutes, perhaps hours, I don't know. I dragged myself up fine and found my way somehow back to the road. I was free. I had the money. Now all I had to do was get away from Agra. As far away as I could get and fast. The pain in my shoulder was like fire. My coat sleeve was covered with blood. My feet were bruised, but I ran. Pain soared. It seemed as if I were running down a hill that got steeper and steeper the further down I went. Finally, I reached the bottom. Then everything went black. When I woke, the Agra police were standing around me. I tried to sit up, but there seemed to be a great weight on my shoulder. I remembered about my arm. It had been bandaged. Slowly, the pain came back. Policemen were talking, but there was another voice I'd heard somewhere before. Sir Ernest.
4: This man is the impostor, I tell you. He collected £5,000 from my fiancée for a Mrs. Halley for the mission at Vandeville. I checked with the mission and found that Mrs. Halley has been dead for 8 years. He's a vicious criminal, I tell you.
2: Just a minute, Ernie. Let him explain. After all, there is an orphanage at Nandadevi, and there was a fire a few days ago. It's not fair.
4: Don't be such a fool, Edith. Just because you developed some sort of ridiculous infatuation
6: with me, I must make out a report. When did you first see this man, Lady Edith?
2: His eyes are open. Let him talk. Mr. Lyme, Harry, what happened?
1: I told Lady Edith and the police the truth. More or less the truth. I told them that I'd met the woman on the train who claimed that Mrs. Halley had been taken in by an innocent tool in her hands and all the rest of it. Lady Edith believed my story. Couldn't tell about the policeman. He straightened up and spoke to another officer.
6: Bring in the prisoner.
1: The other policeman returned in a minute with a frail little figure. She glared at me.
6: Is this the woman you met on the train, Mr. Lyme?
1: Oh, yes. She's the one.
2: You? Now, how did you know I felt that way about snakes?
1: Well, I took a chance, honey. I took a chance.
6: Take it away.
2: You can't do this to me. I'm a British subject. This man here is a criminal. He tried to do me out of £5,000. I'll vouch for Mr. Lyme's character, Inspector.
6: There's no need for that, Lady Edith.
1: What do you mean, Inspector?
6: I mean that we're very indebted to you already, Mr. Lyme. We picked this woman up on suspicion tonight. We've been watching her a long time, but we've never had any conclusive evidence against her. Now you've given us the testimony we need. Howling Annie, alias the little one, alias Mrs. Halley, won't be troubling wealthy tourists any longer.
2: Oh, Harry, what a dreadful experience for you to be the innocent victim of that wretched woman. I know you never would have forgiven yourself if she'd got a hold of my money.
1: No, you're quite right. I never would have forgiven myself.
2: And thanks to you, the money's quite safe.
1: Mm.
2: The inspector found the packet in your coat and returned it to me.
1: No? Oh? Oh, fine.
2: I knew you'd be glad to hear it. And now I have a surprise for you that'll make all this trouble of yours seem worthwhile. You're coming to New Delhi with me next week.
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0: And now, Harry Lime.
1: I suppose it's true that every tale has a moral, even when the tale concerns Harry Lime. A friend of mine supplied the moral of this one the other day. He just got back from India. And he told me that he'd seen the new orphanage at Nanda Devi, complete with foundation stone, which he assures me bears the words, "In grateful tribute to Harry Lime, philanthropist." Nicely carved, too, he told me. And rather appropriately, with a cold chisel.

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5: Ladies and gentlemen, the story you are about to hear is true. Only the names have been changed to protect the innocent.
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6: You're a detective sergeant. You're assigned a homicide. A mad killer is loose in the city. In every instance, he leaves the murder weapon behind. There are no fingerprints, no clues to the killer's identity. Your job, get him.
5: Dragnet, the documented drama of an actual crime, investigated and solved by the men who unrelentingly stand watch on the security of your home, your family, and your life. For the next 30 minutes, in cooperation with the Los Angeles Police Department, you will travel step by step on the side of the law through an actual case from official police files. From beginning to end, from crime to punishment, Dragnet is the story of your police force in action.
7: It was Tuesday, June 3rd. It was warm in Los Angeles. We were working the day watch out of homicide. My partner's Ben Romero. The boss is Ed Backstrand, chief of detectives. My name's Friday. I was off duty reporting back in on an emergency call. It was 3:57 a.m. when I got to the basement of the city hall. The carpool.
8: Let's go, Friday.
9: Sorry to call you back in. Couldn't be helped. All right, Ben.
10: Okay, Skipper.
7: What's up, Ben?
9: Double murder.
7: When?
9: I don't know. Found out about it 40 minutes ago.
7: You got any ideas?
9: Roughly same M.O.
10: Was that 6413 Norwich Giver?
9: No, 6430.
7: What do you mean, the same M.O.?
9: The same guy. Brickbat killer.
7: How many does this make?
10: Counting tonight, 4.
7: We got anything at all?
9: A smudged fingerprint we can't even classify.
7: Sounds like a smart operator.
9: Well, we gotta get him. We have to shake down the city from one end to the other.
10: Big job, Skipper.
9: Big killer.
7: At 4:26 a.m., we pulled up in front of 6430 Norwich Drive, a small group of bungalow apartments facing on an oval-shaped garden court. Two uniformed officers were stationed at the door to the apartment.
11: Hiya, Chief.
12: Hiya, fellas.
7: We went inside. Welberg from Homicide was waiting for us.
13: This way. In here.
9: Well, there they are.
13: Yeah. Mother, daughter.
10: Joe, on the floor beside the bed.
7: Yeah, a red brick.
10: Miss Hafters, we know how you must feel about all this, but would you please try to answer a few more questions for us?
14: Yes. All right. Poor Margaret.
7: Miss Hafters, how long had you known Mrs. Diaz and her daughter?
14: 9 years. This November, they moved next door. I remember it so well. We got along right from the start.
10: And as far as you know, the only close friends the mother and daughter had live right here in the apartment court?
14: Yes. Margaret was a pretty girl, but she was no chaser, no boyfriend. Very close to her mother. The two of them very close.
7: Did they keep any amount of valuables in the apartment? Money, jewelry, things like that?
14: Oh, no. Mrs. Diaz and Margaret didn't have much, you know. Very modest income. They both worked.
7: And you can think of no good reason.
14: Oh, no, no. Oh, poor Margaret, poor poor Mrs. Diaz lying in there. A shock. A terrible shock.
7: Wellberg.
11: Yes, Sergeant?
7: Would you show Mrs. Hafters back to her apartment?
11: Sure, Sergeant.
10: Thank you, Mrs. Hafters. We appreciate it.
14: Yes, thank you. Poor Margaret. Poor Mrs. Diaz.
7: Well, Joe, let's check with Ed. He's back in the bedroom.
9: You get anything from the neighbors?
7: The usual, Ed. No jealous boyfriends, ex-husbands, nothing like that.
10: Boys find any evidence yet, Skipper?
9: I'm still working on it.
7: You got any theories?
9: Well, we know the killings were all done by the same guy.
7: Mm-hmm.
9: Cuts the same pattern out of the window screen. Cuts the same pattern with a glass cutter out of the window. Reaches in and flips the locks.
10: All right, where's that leave us?
9: And before he gets inside, he makes sure there are only women in the house. That means he probably watches the house for a few days.
7: Yeah.
9: Once he gets inside, he wants only one thing, to kill. He's never taken any valuables. As far as we can tell, he's never searched for any. What kind of a man works like that?
7: I think the guy's kill crazy.
12: Hey, fellas.
10: Yes, Donner?
12: Here's a break. Two fair prints. One thumb, one forefinger.
7: What'd you get, Pete?
12: Only got 9 points. Not enough to go into court, but enough to make him. We'll know him when we get him.
7: Yeah.
12: Found the prints on the lens of the old lady's eyeglasses. Probably knocked them off the night table when he went after her.
10: And when he was done, he put them back on the table.
12: Yeah. Had blood on his hands, see?
7: Yeah.
12: That's funny, isn't it? Why would he go to the trouble of picking up the woman's glasses after he killed her?
7: We'll ask him when we find him.
15: Hi, Ben. Joe. Might have something for you.
10: We can use it, Lee.
15: Hold it just a minute.
7: Yeah.
15: Crime Lab, Jones. Yeah. Yeah, all right. I'll tell him. Right, Ed. Backstrand. If you're through checking the victim's clothes by 8 o'clock, you can knock off for sleep until noon.
7: What if we're not through?
15: Take it up with the chaplain. Here's what I wanted to show you. Over here. A couple of casts.
10: Bare footprint.
15: That's right.
7: Those from the Diaz place?
15: Found them outside the dining room window in the flower bed. Take a look.
7: Mm-hmm. Good cast. Size 9.
15: 10.
7: Missing toe there, huh?
15: Left foot, first toe.
10: That's lucky.
7: Well, then the guy took his shoes off before he went in that house.
15: That's the way it looks.
10: You leave any other prints, Lee?
15: 3, with the shoes on. Here they are, here.
7: Yeah. How would you say the guy is built, Lee?
15: Oh, from the impression, pretty heavy man. There's no full length of stride, or I might give you an idea of his height.
10: How about the bricks, Lee?
15: Here they are, all 3 of them. Used this one in the first murder, this one in the second, this one last night.
10: Leaves them around like calling cards, and there's no way to check them.
15: You'll never get a fingerprint off a common red brick like this, Ben. Surface is too rough.
7: Well, I got an idea of his weight. You know that the first toe's missing from his left foot. That's something.
10: The one we had yesterday. We can check that missing toe in the amputation file, Joe.
7: Yeah. Well, we better get back. Pete ought to have those prints ready, too. Thanks a lot, Lee.
15: Okay, fellas. Say, they post the bodies yet?
7: Yeah, they're doing it now. Same as the first two.
15: The brain?
7: Concussion, hemorrhage. They didn't have a chance.
15: Hold it a minute. Time lapse, Jones. Sure, just a minute. Neither one of you, fellas.
10: I'll get it, Joe.
7: Okay.
10: Yeah, Romero. Yeah. Good, we'll be right over. They got a make on those 2 fingerprints.
12: Okay, Joe. Single print file. Made him on the index finger.
7: Let me see, Pete. Take a look, Ben.
10: Yeah.
12: Doesn't look like a killer, does he, Joe? Kind of nice looking.
7: That's right, Pete. They said the same thing about John Dillinger. The name at the top of the makesheet read Carlos Richard Monterey, male, Caucasian, age 19, height 5 feet 11 inches, weight 165 pounds, dark brown hair, dark brown eyes. Last known address, 1663 Naples Street, Los Angeles. Previous arrests, 1, auto theft, February 8th, 1936. That was all. Ben and I had been expecting more. The information on the mama sheet for Monterey was 13 years old. So was the picture. So was the description. So was the address. In 13 years, a man can change in 1,000 ways. So can his habits, his appearance, his address. In 13 years, everything can change except 2 things. A man's fingerprints and a physical deformity. Missing toe on left foot. Carlos Richard Monterey.
10: Here it is, Joe. 1663 Naples.
7: Yeah, come on.
10: Somebody's coming.
7: Mm-hmm.
16: Yes? What is it?
7: We're police officers. We'd like to ask you a few questions.
16: Oh, yes. Would you like to come in?
10: Thank you, ma'am.
16: Yes?
7: Would you mind telling us your name?
16: Monterey. Isabel Monterey. What is it you want?
7: You're married?
16: Yes. My husband is Francisco Monterey. Would you explain why you are here?
10: We thought you might be able to help us. We're looking for a man named Carlos Monterey.
16: I don't understand you.
7: We're looking for a man. We'd like to talk to him. Do you know where he is?
16: Yes. Carlos is dead 7 years ago. He's dead, my husband told me.
7: And does your husband know Carlos, or did he know him?
16: He was his brother.
10: What about your husband's parents, Miss Monterey? Where are they?
16: They're both dead. Sometime now.
10: Have you ever met Carlos?
16: No, never. I have only heard of him.
7: What have you heard of him, Miss Monterey?
16: Do not ask me.
7: This is important, very important.
16: Francisco would not like it if I told you.
10: It's important, Miss Monterey, believe us.
16: Carlos, he's sick. His mind. For 8 years, Francisco has not seen him, not heard from him. He thinks he's dead.
7: But he only thinks so, Ms. Monterey. No one's told him his brother's dead. He just thinks so.
16: What else is there to think?
7: Where's your husband now?
16: At his work, the store. Rivera Street near Main. Grocery. Monterey Cartwright Grocery.
17: Here's your change. Thank you, Mrs. Myers. Now, look, officers, you know how it is. You don't like to let these things get out. That's why I trust you.
7: You can trust us, Mr. Monterey. We just want to check on a few things.
17: Oh, fine. Always glad to help out if I can.
10: Well, can you tell us if your brother was ever in a mental institution in his life?
17: Oh, I know there was nothing wrong. 1923. Got a little bad, so Mom and Dad had to put him away for a while, just till he calmed down. I remember the day. Sometimes... Dumb, stupid kid. What did he know? Standing there by himself in the train, crying. The public nurse, stupid way he cried. What do you do? I cried, too. I was only 10, Sergeant. I saw him go. He was alone.
7: Later on, Mr. Monterey, your brother was released from the state institution.
17: Yeah, he was 16. And he started running around, playing tough, carried a gun, lived by himself. He never came around. He dropped from sight about 1938.
10: You haven't heard from him since then?
17: Nothing. Never seen him.
7: Do you know of anybody who might have seen him?
17: Well, there was a girl he had. Anita something. On Sotelo Street. Anita Martin, yeah, that's it. Sotelo Street. Maybe she's seen him. Ask her. Maybe she's seen him.
18: Carlos? Carlos Monterey? Not in a year. Last March he was in, when I was working at the Peacock, down on South Main. He came in, we talked for a while. That was all.
7: And you haven't seen Carlos for the past 2 months or so?
18: I tell you, no.
10: Has he written to you? Has he phoned you?
18: Once, 3 weeks ago, he phoned. Here. He left a message with my girlfriend. But he didn't call back again. Now, that's it. That's all I know.
10: Thank you, Miss Martin. Here's our card. If he does call, you'll let us know.
18: Yeah, I'll let you know.
7: You like Carlos, is that it, Anita?
18: Like him? No, I didn't like him. He was funny, but he was nice. You know, I pitied him.
7: Why did you pity him, Miss Martin?
18: Well, he was a good fellow who was strange. He could smile, you know, he had a nice smile, but well, you could tell he was never laughing. There was something in his mind, something... Oh, I don't know.
7: At least a year, closer to two, I haven't seen Carlos. No letters, not a card, nothing. He was in the East the last time I heard.
10: When was that?
7: A year ago, January. I was in here. He sent me a calendar. Sometimes he could get along fine, very well. Other times, terrible. You couldn't keep him down.
10: How'd he manage to stay out of jail, that way, Vicente?
7: I don't know. Sometimes he should have been in jail five times over.
10: And you say you don't know of anybody who might have a recent picture of Carlos, a snapshot?
7: No. No one I can think of.
10: Okay, Vicente, here's our card. If you do think of somebody, let us know, will you? It'll help.
7: Sure, glad to. If I hear of anybody. What kind of a day is it outside? Hot?
10: Hot.
7: By 5 o'clock that afternoon, Ben and I were certain of one thing. Carlos Monterey was in the city of Los Angeles, somewhere.
10: We drove back to the office and told Ed Backstrand about our interviews with Monterey's relatives and his friends. Inquiries and requests for further identification and information on him were immediately relayed to the state mental institutions. The 13-year-old picture of Monterey taken from the files was copied and distributed with a note of caution as to the age of the photograph. An APB was sent out. Stakeouts were placed at the home of Monterey's brother, at the brother's store, and at the apartment of Anita Martin. A special detail of 300 men was ordered to join the dragnet already in operation. The details at the airport and the bus terminals were alerted, as well as the details at the Union Depot and the main post office. By 6 o'clock that night, almost 1,000 men were actively working at the job of tracking down Carlos Monterey. At 6:30 p.m., Ben and I drew a four-hour relief period. We drove out to Ben's place, and his wife fixed us some dinner. At 10:30 that night, we reported into the office, picked up Ed Backstrand, and we drove out to join the manhunt. With the dragnet operation until 5 o'clock that morning. Ben and I took turns driving. Actually, the tremendous job of scouring 500 square miles of city for one man was only beginning. Unless there was an unexpected break, the search for Carlos Monterey could wear on for weeks. It did. Night after night, the manhunt went on, and day after day. It was no break. 16 days later, on a Sunday night, I went to bed early. I read a while, and then I turned off the lamp and went to sleep. Hello. Friday talking.
15: Sorry, Joe. Get in here as fast as you can.
10: Hmm? What's the matter?
15: That girl Monterey knew. The one you talked to?
10: Yeah.
15: She left her apartment, went to her girlfriend's.
10: Yeah?
15: She's dead.
19: There it is. Ordinary red brick. Found it by the body.
10: How long has she been dead, Skipper?
15: Well, she was seen alive about an hour and a half ago.
19: Got three bare footprints, good length of stride. Found them down in the lot beside the house.
10: What do they look like?
19: Same guy. First toe missing from the left foot. The same weight impression. Should be about 5'11". That checks out with what you got, doesn't it?
15: All right, so it's the same guy.
10: What about those shoes we found, Lee?
19: Yeah, they correspond. They were impregnated with foreign matter.
10: What'd you find?
19: Particles of lettuce leaf, dry onion skin, traces of red cabbage.
15: Maybe a vegetable counter.
19: Maybe.
10: What about the city wholesale market down on Front Street?
19: What about any market in Los Angeles?
10: No, Lee, that wholesale market is big enough to hide anybody. Hundreds of transients work in there. Some of them even sleep there. For a guy like Monterey, it'd be perfect.
15: That's a fair guess. Check it when it opens.
10: They open at 2 a.m.
20: 2:30 now.
15: All right, get back to the office and pick up as many extra men as you need. Get down there right away.
10: Okay, Ed.
15: Now, you know he's a rough one, so watch it.
7: On Monday, June 23rd, at 3:02 a.m., we pulled up at the city wholesale produce market. With the exception of 54 police officers in plain clothes who mingled with the buyers and sellers, business went along as usual. The market itself covered almost three square blocks in the lower part of the downtown area. It was divided off into hundreds of individual stalls by flimsy wooden partitions. To make the search even tougher, the place was crowded. For the first 45 minutes, we had the men circulate at random through the crowd on the chance that one of them might spot Carlos Monterey from the 13-year-old picture. It didn't happen. After that, we started a systematic canvas. We talked to the customers. We talked to the managers of the different booths. We gave them Monterey's description. We showed them his picture. Nobody recognized him. We checked the employment records one by one. Not a sign.
20: Sorry, Sergeant. I'd like to help. I've never seen the guy.
10: Okay, Mr. Snyder, thank you.
7: We sure pick the sweet jobs, don't we?
10: Oh, yeah, we could spend a year at this.
21: Oh, Sergeant, Sergeant Friday.
7: Yeah, Kamansky. Did you find something?
21: Guy at the booth over there against the far wall. Thinks he might have hired Monterey a couple of days ago.
7: Come on, Ben. Where?
21: Over there, Sergeant.
10: You showing Monterey's picture?
21: Yeah, he thinks it might be him. Mr. Fresinetti, this is Sergeant Romero, Sergeant Friday.
20: Yes, I told your boy, Sergeant. This fellow Carlos, I hired him to help last Thursday. Big rush for me now, so I hire him.
10: You sure he's a man?
20: In the picture? I think so. A little older, maybe. Oh, but I know faces. He's the man. You looking for him?
7: You say you hired this man last Thursday?
20: That's right. It's a big rush for me now in the morning. I hire him Thursday. He worked Thursday, Friday, Saturday. But he don't show up this morning, so I got no use. Too many men to pick from. He don't show up, I let him.